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2: 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After all that's done, you can tap the thumbs up icon like the Knicks like to do and comment away. 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A lot to get to here in hour number two. Man, I can't believe it. The weekend is here. Friday's here.
4: Oh, yeah. Feeling good. And off the blue, all of a sudden, Rob, we might get some rain over the next couple days. Looks like we will.
2: Okay, what are you, a weatherman now? I mean, what is this?
4: I'm just saying, man, your weekend's going to be full of rain. You ready for that, Rob? What do you do on the weekend anyway? I know I'll be just running with kids. What do you do?
2: Nothing. I will be flying this weekend, but normally nothing.
4: Actually, that is what you do. Every other weekend,
2: every other weekend, I'm flying somewhere. So tonight, red eye, and I'll be back east tomorrow night. So weather's supposed to be good, actually.
4: That's good. Well, you're getting away from a little bit of rain here, but we needed that. Ain't no comply.
2: You know what? The more I hear you talk, the more you look and sound like Al Roker. I'm just saying. So,
4: hey, as long as does my bank account look like Al's? and Rob, what version of Al? Current or like 25 years ago, Al? Hold on now.
2: Yo, you look like Al Roker from the WNBC days when he was doing local news.
4: Hey, you about the WNBC you know these knuckles.
2: Let me tell you something. And this is no, Al Roker's unbelievable where he is now or whatever.
4: Oh, boy.
2: But if you go back and look, it's a miracle. Like, he was on television. He was like almost four bills.
5: Rob, caution.
2: I'm saying.
4: Alex, that man just said it was a miracle. He didn't say, wow, you know, it was. Do you know? He said it was a miracle that man was on
6: television. No, I'm saying I don't know how he fit onto television.
4: Yo, Alex. I mean, I heard of a wide lens camera, but whoa.
2: Google Al Roker from the 80s.
6: Rob, I would, but my Google has a weight limit.
2: Okay, there you go.
4: Hey, Alex.
2: That's why he had the bypass or the gastric.
4: No, you know why?
2: I mean, just
4: hey, I ain't gonna lie. Now look, I'm looking at it now, you know, and it's the hair, but the hair kind of fits the '80s, like the George Jefferson hair he had
2: on big glasses.
4: He
2: weighed about 400 pounds. I'm not kidding you.
4: No, you're not kidding. I mean, wow. Alex, okay. He might have put 60 on it, 60 pounds on it. But
2: how many, Alex?
7: 4 bells.
2: There you go.
4: Dang. But look, the point is, that man said a miracle, yo. He didn't say proud or whatever.
2: Forget it. Okay. I'm just. You know what else was a miracle? The Knicks winning the championship after 53.
4: Yeah, it was.
2: How's that?
4: Knicks fans. That's good transition. I thought our Rob G was here almost with that segue.
2: Well, he got it from me because I would have wrote it for Rob G. You know what I mean?
4: Yo, that's what it is. Okay. I always thought the text went the other way, the opposite way. Through all the jubilee and all the great moments for Knicks and Knicks fans and basketball fans, they're supposed to be trying to figure out something with Carl Anthony Towns with the contract extension, but not so fast. They put out a statement today, Rob says, as an organization, our entire focus is on preparing for the upcoming season and delivering another year for our fans to be proud of. As a result, we will not be negotiating contract extensions until later in the season and will remain solely focused on preparing for the start of the season. We know that's specifically geared towards Carl Anthony Towns, who's trying to get that extension. And, you know, they offered him $200 million. He's eligible for a four-year $276 million extension, but they're trying to give him the Jalen Duren. And he's even willing to take a haircut, by the way. He's even said that he's willing to take a haircut, but obviously he wants to be fairly compensated. So this is where we are with the Knicks. When the feel-good season, the feel-good time, the honeymoon is coming to an end, right?
2: No, it's not coming to an end. It's over. This is why I didn't want James Dolan to win the NBA championship. He's not a great owner. Why are you not cashing out Cat? Why are you not giving him the loot? The Knicks are one of the richest friends. Do you know what they were charging for playoff tickets, Kelvin?
4: Oh, yeah. Tens of thousands.
2: A gazillion dollars. No other franchise could have gotten that. And I'm talking about for nosebleeds, okay?
4: Not even the Lakers.
2: It was unbelievable. And now it's time to take care of people. You got Jalen Brunson to take up a haircut. You got that, right?
4: Yeah.
2: And now here you do. If it wasn't for Cat, people forget the first couple of rounds, how great he played.
4: He did.
2: They wouldn't have gone to the finals without him playing the way he played. Why is there an issue with cutting in? The Knicks hadn't won a championship since Moby Dick was a guppy. 53 years. 5-3. And now you should be taking care of your players. Do you remember he had Charles Oakley thrown out of the building like a rag doll? That's the guy. That's the guy. This is why I tell all players, stop it. Stop giving teams discounts. Wemby, what were you doing? Stop. The owners, all they do is they take. If they were cutting ticket prices, cutting food prices, then maybe I would buy into it. They asked the players to give back money or take less money, and they keep raising the prices for everybody else. James Dolan is a bad owner, has been a bad guy for a long time. Kelvin, he uses technology. Anybody who says anything about him or any lawyers who are working for companies, right, who are suing him, they do facial recognition and have those people escorted out of the building. He's a bad guy. I thought they were going to the White House. Remember he told Trump? Oh, yeah, we're coming to the White House. The season's about to start. Knicks go to the White House yet? No. Because players are like, oh, that's what you said. He never even asked the players if they were going or not or if they wanted to go. And my only point is, as players, stop enabling these guys because they don't take care of you. Kelvin, pay people who produce. Pay people who help you win a championship. This ain't Cat in Minnesota where you're disappointed every offseason. No. And remember the first two games of the finals? He neutralized Wemby. He was playing great.
4: No, that's fair.
2: Everything he did in the offseason, in the postseason, was fantastic for the Knicks. And I don't know why there's an issue. Are the Knicks going to go bankrupt if they give them $240 million compared to $280? I mean, come on. Why are we here? Why are they tabling the negotiations? You know why? Because they won and they feel like they don't need them anymore. Well, we won. We don't have to, right? We don't have to. Yeah. We won. So if we don't win again, nobody's going to be mad at us. We won. We got another 53-year window where fans are going to show up to the arena and pay the high ticket prices and pay $14 for a tub of French fries. It is disgraceful.
4: That's the problem, Rob, is what you just, towards the end there, you just hit on. So I'm going to just kind of work backwards because you touched on so much there. Listen, the thing is, Jason Smith has worn New York Knicks underwear, shorts, bandanas, armrests. Every single day I come in, he talks about how
2: it's
4: great.
2: And the only problem is they're yellow in the front and brown in the back, but that's another story.
4: No, that's big facts. I wasn't going to call them out, but since you did, you're right. Now, here's the thing about that. I say that to say, Knicks fans literally can say, what have we heard, Rob? I can die happy now. I can move on or this, that, and the other. And so I say that to say, Jim Dolan knows these young players help me. I'm good for nothing. I basically don't have to do anything else for the rest of my life. I'm a made man in New York. And we got into an argument with this with some Laker people out here. Michael Thompson being one of them, you know, Laker champion, voice of the Lakers on radio. He acts like, I said, I've never seen fan superstars and Hollywood people at games like we saw this run with the Knicks. He's like, I said, maybe the 80s Lakers, maybe, but no way near anything like that recently.
2: You got to remember how long it's been. And the other thing too, Kelvin, and I told you this before, the New York has 9 teams. The only team with no you know, other team that they have to compete with is the Knicks. That's the only team. So everybody in New York are Knicks fans.
4: Knicks fan. Yep. Exactly. Because you can be Jets, you can be Giants, Mets, Yankees, so on and so forth. Absolute Islanders, Rangers. So I said that to say he knows he's a made man now. I'm good. I ain't got to do nothing ever. So I ain't got to pay these guys. I don't have to support them. Now, the only pushback I have on you, I'm about 75% with you on the don't take the haircuts. I think there are a handful of organizations that if you did it, it makes sense. If for whatever reasons, I'm not saying you have to, but if Steph said to try to win again, I want to take a little haircut, they have literally been good to him. He's been good to them. It's a family type of dynamic. If Wimby wants to do that with the Spurs.
2: I just disagree.
4: I hear you. I totally understand.
2: It would be like Spectrum coming to you and say, well, we want to hire another weather person and a sports guy. So, Kelvin, can you take a cut? No, you need to work out your budget and what you're working with. And they have money. They have money for what they have, what they want to have money for.
4: I don't disagree.
2: Like the Warriors, you're talking about Steph. They've go over the apron. That's how they won those champions. They've gone over apron. So don't ask me now.
4: The only thing I'm saying is, specifically in sports, we talked about this before, so I don't want to overly rehash this because we're going here, but I'm just saying because you brought it up. Wimby knows his legacy is going to be tied to winning. Just wrong, right, indifferent, that's
2: taking
4: just the way
2: less
4: it is.
2: Money doesn't mean he's going to win.
4: No, it's not a guarantee. But if I can keep these good guys, these Harpers and Castles and all these guys around me, and I can have as many shots as possible, and this organization, specifically the Spurs, has been great, has been family dynamic, guys stick around, David Robinson, Duncan is still there, everybody's there, I can see him doing that with that organization. I said that to say, the Knicks ain't one you want to do that with because Jim Dolan, nothing about him screams, I'm in this thing to win it. I'm down with y'all. I support y'all. Love y'all. None of that screams that right there. So I'm agreeing with you that this isn't the particular organization I would want to take a haircut from. But the only thing that makes this difficult, Rob, is because I have talked about Jim Dolan since I've been on the show. I echo your same sentiments. He doesn't seem like to be a good dude. I don't know him personally, but as far as running that organization, seemed like throughout the years he didn't care. He seems extraordinarily petty, and he seems very short-tempered that if, God forbid, you're critical, God forbid you say anything, I'll even treat Charles Oakley, one of our great alums, like that, get him all roughed up with security. And you mentioned it. I'll do freaking espionage-type things when lawyers are coming. Rob, they're not even coming to Knick games. They're coming to plays. They're coming to orchestras.
2: Any of his venues, right?
4: Any of his, and even here in LA, because they own the Forum, even at the Forum, if you are a lawyer that is suing him or part of any litigation, their face will recognize you and they will literally escort. People, I've heard and read the stories from New York Times. They will take you out. You got to get out of this line, get out this building, even if you're at the opera with your wife.
2: Yep.
4: And that's how petty he is. But the one caveat, I hate that he's the owner of the Knicks because I think the Knicks winning was so great for basketball. That's the only part I hate about it, Rob, is the catch-22 factor because it was the best story. The NBA needed it. You got tanking galore. You have all the injuries and of course, time management. You have the gambling stories. You had All-Star game to fix it, not to fix it. You have all this drama. And thankfully, the Knicks was a story that all basketball fans, sans for the Spurs, could get into, could rejoice, could enjoy. Man, I ain't even really into this. This was fun. And that's the one part I hate is that it was Jim Dolan who gets to reap the rewards of that because basketball needed a great story. And that was the Knicks, specifically the New York Knicks, not Jim Dolan, but the Knicks winning. And it was great for the game. And I'm a basketball fan first. And that's why I thought it was awesome. But I hate that he gets to reap the rewards and the benefits of it. And he absolutely should take care of Cat because he would not have won without him. And those guys came together. They bunkered down. They've been there now for a few seasons together. And they were able to get it done. And you got to reward him, man. Already let Mitchell Robinson go, too, by the way. They want to pay him either.
2: Well, this is my point. You're 100%. Because they won. They feel like they don't have to do that for anybody.
4: Oh, he said. He knows it. Mariska Hargitay gonna show up to my games no matter what. Chris Rock, Jerry Seinfeld,
2: they've done Spike
4: Lee.
2: They don't care.
4: Fat Those Joe. Guys,
2: as long as they got their championship in their lifetime, they're good to go. I'm telling you. Ain't nobody expecting no repeat. Ain't nobody expecting them to win 3 out of 4. It ain't happening. All right, 877-99 on Fox, 877-996-6369. Where are you? Knicks doing the right thing business-wise, or do they owe Cat to take care of him? He helped them win a championship. I'm down on James Dolan. Where are you and the Knicks? And they're negotiating with one of their star players. It is the Odd Couple on a Funky Flashback Friday right here on Fox Sports Radio. 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

0: 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Kalshi, trade what is next. The Knicks have basically tabled negotiations this point throughout the season. They said they'll come back later. We know that's gearing more towards Karl-Anthony Towns. They let Mitchell Robinson go. Big part of there as far as on the defensive end and offensive rebound end for them. They let him go. And now they don't want to get a deal done with Karl-Anthony Towns. So Jim Dolan is kind of blowing this thing at a chance at a repeat. Where is he right now? Is he ruining this? Are you mad that he even has a championship? 877-99 on Fox. Rob and I agree on that. I just feel like the Knicks as a whole was great for basketball, but I hate Jim Dolan got it. It's the Odd Couple. Who we got?
1: Let's kick it off. All of a sudden, a Trip in Las Vegas. You're on the Odd Couple, Fox Sports Radio. What's up, Trip?
2: Hey, gentlemen. Always good to speak with y'all.
1: Yes,
2: hey,
1: sir.
0: Appreciate you, Trip.
2: This guy, hey, thank you. Now, a couple of things. This guy, he's like the worst owner in sports.
1: He really is, Trip. He really is.
2: How about this? Spike Lee, and I got something for you, Rob. Spike Lee pays for his tickets. And he was it 2020 when he got accosted?
1: Yep.
2: Coming in his entrance?
1: Coming in through the side. That was the entrance that the writers, we've always come in there. I covered the Knicks back in the 90s.
0: Uh-huh.
1: So that's where celebrities came in, reporters, whatever, and they made a big deal. You remember they wanted him to go around the front.
0: If there's somebody who should have carte blanche of the daggone arena, it's Spike at this point.
1: What else you got, Trip? You said you got something else, or that was it?
2: Oh, well, yeah, and two things. One, people don't realize what Dolan owns. He owns stuff all over the United States. And then secondly,
1: he owns a sphere out there in Vegas,
0: yeah,
1: too.
0: Vegas, I know.
2: And then my last thing is this. To take the other side of this, when you're in Magic City, are you always ready for the first price? Because we know you bargained down. You'll have a great weekend.
0: Yeah, Rob, tell me you don't be in there doing them ladies like that.
1: You know, sometimes I got a Presbyterian them down. You know what I mean?
0: Oh,
1: to get a deal.
0: Rob.
1: I'm just saying.
0: Come on, Rob. Hot daddy is 2 for $40.
1: Two for 40,
0: girl. I've been coming here 20 years.
1: No, 29, 2 for $50. That's it.
0: 29, right? 2 for $50.
1: Hey, Alan in New
3: Mexico. 29 or 2 for $50.
1: There you go. Alan in New Mexico. You're on the Odd Couple Fox Sports Radio. What's up, Alan?
4: How you guys doing?
1: Doing great.
0: Doing
1: how are
0: excellent,
1: you?
0: Excellent, brother.
4: Awesome. I've been waiting on this take for a long time, but, man, have you ever seen the era there with Kevin Bacon?
0: Yes.
4: Yeah, so the Jimmy Dolan shake and bake. Show you one thing, give you something else. That is all that he is about.
1: Yep.
4: I'll show you the money, but I ain't going to give it to you.
1: No, I get it. I get it, and
4: that is exactly how he is.
0: Then he said air up there. That was like 89, 90, 91?
1: Yep.
0: Yeah.
4: Yes, sir.
1: No doubt. All right. We appreciate you, Alan. Thank
0: appreciate
1: you.
0: Appreciate it.
1: How about Brandon in Riverside, California? You're on the Odd Couple Fox Sports Radio. What's up, B? Where you been?
5: Oh, man, I've been here. I've been overnight. I've been everywhere, man. But
1: working.
5: I catch the show on a podcast.
1: Okay.
0: Yeah, no doubt. Appreciate you, B.
1: Just that we hadn't talked to you in a minute. So, girl, I'm glad all is well.
5: I know, man. And when I try to call in, it's just you all are hot. When you're hot, you're hot. You got to, thank God I can get in today.
1: Yes. Awesome.
0: But, appreciate you, man. What you got, B?
5: I'm with you all. I think he's the worst. I remember it was like maybe 3-4 days after they won. He was doing some interview, and he literally said, going into the second apron is like basketball suicide. I'm not doing that. And I was like, you just won the championship.
1: Right.
5: You just let the fans know, enjoy this, because you might not get this for another 50 to 100 years.
1: And he doesn't care. And I just
5: don't care.
1: I don't like the way he deals with former players either. Like the Charles Oakley thing, I was never cool with.
5: Is,
1: And it just was like you could work out. People have differences. Don't get me wrong, 100%. But I thought that was really that guy gave his heart and soul to the Knicks. You know what I mean? Like,
0: but that's what happens, Rob.
5: He's a lovable NBA player. People like Charles Oakley as a human being. Yeah, that's bad, man.
0: And that's what happens.
1: Care, man. Thank you, Will.
0: No doubt, B. I mean, B. Good to hear from you. B and Rob, that's what happens when you feel like he's one of those people that you should just be happy to be here, people.
1: Right.
0: Not like, thank you for what you brought, for what you bring. Carlton Towns, look, we're doing our best trying to get the right things around you, infrastructure, trainers, you know, managers, assistant coaches. You guys are doing your best on the court. It's a marriage. He's one of those take what I give you and be happy type people.
1: All right, let's squeeze in a couple more. Then we got Steve DeSega. Will in Wisconsin, yes, you're on the Odd Couple Fox Sports Radio. What's up, Will?
3: What's going on, Rob? What's going on, Kelvin?
1: How are you?
0: What up?
3: Oh, pretty good. And actually, I got to change my name there. It's no longer Will in Wisconsin. It's Will in St. Pete. So I'm down here in Florida now.
1: What a big change, my God.
0: Yeah. He said, bump that snow. Yeah.
1: Did you leave all the boots and the winter coats behind?
3: Everything but my Nike sweater.
1: All right.
0: You got to keep that.
3: But set the table a little bit. What we got going on with old Jimmy Dolan is what all of us who have maybe been a little bit with some intercultural exchange in our younger years, he's suffering from some post-finals clarity. Now that all that energy is gone, now he's sitting up there thinking that, you know, maybe he can, you know, look at things and treat things a little bit differently in this relationship. And just as that, you know, has maybe tabled some other types of relationships for some of us in the past, what we got going on here is you got, like you mentioned, he's the owner of the Sphere. The Sphere, as far as a business model, has some questions to ask, has some head scratching. His last business venture before he takes over for the Knicks, right? He's a Cablevision CEO. All those investors sort of, not perspectives, but some of the coverage there, a lot of head scratching, a lot of asking, what is he doing with this entity? That's the same thing that

0: smashing. Shouts out to my fellow YouTubians in the chat. But James Dolan needs to get fired, man. That is so bogus. Karl Anthony Towns was a big piece.
1: He was.
0: In the championship, yeah, without a doubt. You know? And I know Brunson get a lot of credit, but he mainly played the offensive side. Towns played both sides of the floor. You know, he helps, like, prevent Wimby from scoring a lot.
2: Yep.
0: And, like, y'all mentioned some great points, like, about the ticket prices real quick. Just imagine how much the ticket price is going to cost this year.
2: Yep.
1: Oh,
0: it's
1: going
0: to be, like, way higher. So, yeah, he got to do right. Or Karl Anthony Towns should request for a trade.
2: No doubt. Yep. All right, thank you.
0: Thanks for taking the call.
2: Appreciate you.
1: No doubt. Appreciate you. Appreciate you. All right. Let's go to Steve the second down on the other side. I'm looking up these average ticket prices between the Knicks versus the Lakers. I want to see what where they are. What you got for us, Steve?
3: College football on Fox TV coming up in about a half an hour. Big Ten matchup number 20. Iowa is at Washington right now at Louisville. Cardinals have come back to tie Florida State. It's 14-all in the final minute of the first half. Ravens quarterback Lamar Jackson with a sprained ankle is out for Sunday night's game at Atlanta. Baltimore wide receiver Zay Flowers questionable with a foot injury. For the Eagles, missing practice all week, we're running back Saquon Barkley and wide receiver Devontae Smith. They're each out for the Sunday game in London against Jacksonville. The Eagles cut quarterback Andy Dalton and signed running back Carson Steele. Raiders running back Ashton Jeanty is questionable for the weekend. He did not practice today due to ankle and foot injuries. Two Vikings wide receivers are listed as questionable. Justin Jefferson, bad ankle. Jordan Addison, a hamstring injury. Bengals wide receiver Ja'Marr Chase practiced today, but is still in concussion protocol. And wide receiver T. Higgins did practice. He is questionable with groin and neck injuries. But San Francisco wide receiver Mike Evans was cleared to play after rib injuries. But defensive end of San Francisco, Nick Bosa, is out. Former Bears player and coach Mike Ditka died at the age of 86. The AL Division Series and Saturday night, White Sox at Cleveland. The road team has won all four games in that best of five so far. The winner goes to Tampa Bay to start the ALCS. Among the four NHL games tonight, Seattle has taken the lead at Detroit 5-2. 5 minutes to go in the second. At Columbus, Blue Jackets 2-1 over Pittsburgh late in the second. The Houston Rockets won their exhibition in China against Dallas 135-117. Alperen Şengün, a triple-double in 22 minutes. Novak Djokovic lost in the second round at the Shanghai Open. Back to you.
1: All right. Appreciate it. Thank you. It's the iCouple, Rob Parker, Kelvin Washington on a Funky Flashback Friday. We're going to talk about Mike Ditka here in just a second. Before we get there, real quick, Rob, we were just having this conversation. Average price, just average for the Knicks. What do you think it will? I mean, that goes from nosebleeds to premium. I don't know if you can hear me. You got me?
2: $900.
1: No. So, not as much as you think because you get so many of those nosebleeds. So, it's $491 for the Knicks, $339 for the Lakers.
2: Surprises that listen low. To this. And I get it. The upstairs are probably under $100. Yeah. So
1: to get the really good seats, you're going to start talking higher. You're talking around, like you said, $900 to $1,000 when you start talking about, you know, solid, like, all right, we got some decent, good seats.
2: Right.
1: Yeah. Now, this is something that's crazy. When you start talking about good seats and you want to have a good outing, you talked about this when you brought your family to a Laker game. If you're going to a Knicks game, you want to, you know, have some good seats for you and your family, maybe your homeboys you haven't seen in a few years, and you're going to get the, you know, get everybody get a little jacket, a little, some food and parking. You're looking at $2,100 to go to a Knicks game.
2: I believe it.
1: That's crazy, Rob.
2: It's crazy.
1: That's like a family trip back in the day.
2: No, that, for some people, that's paying a mortgage. You know what I mean? Like, depending on where you live or whatever, that's a big payment. And that's for just one night, for a couple hours one night. It's crazy.
1: 2-hour Knick game is crazy, man. Oh, so, crazy. Yeah, I just saw that there. Switching gears here, we were talking about this a little earlier. We heard, of course, Steve DeSager mentioned it, the passing of Hall of Famer Mike Ditka. He passed at the age of 86. Hall of Fame player, really the first tight end to really set so many standards and trends when it comes to NFL as a tight end, as a pass catcher, and then obviously becomes a coach of the Bears and all that good stuff, man, and all the success he has there, goes on to do TV and just really become an icon. And I think that's the biggest takeaway for me.

0: Number one is the 85 Bears, what they were, what they represented from a defensive standpoint, you know, how they were just so dominant, 46 defense. You mentioned it earlier, he and Buddy Ryan's relationship, just kind of, you know, adversarial at times, but like, let's just get it done. They win, the cigars, the whole pop culture that comes from it, the Bears, the vest, the Bears vest. And it kind of reminds me of like, I looked at it, Rob, like if John Madden, because of the game, skyrocketed through pop culture. I feel like Mike Ditka was kind of like that. We're like, if it wasn't John Madden, it could have been Mike Ditka as far as that coach, just that thing, that football guy, got the look with the mustache. Well, see,
1: I think the Ditka thing is bigger because of the Saturday Night Live skit. Like, that's why I think. I really do. Like, the Bears, Ditka, like, that was a skit for them for a long time on Saturday Night Live. And, yeah. And I think that's what pushed him to the forefront. Because Buddy Ryan, like I said, got as much credit as Mike Ditka for that 85 Bears. It's because of their defense that they won. You know what I mean?
0: Yep.
1: And a lot of, I think a lot of, like a lot of former older players, people don't even know they played in the league for the most part. Now, he was a Hall of Famer and played for the Cowboys, won a championship. But you know what I mean? That's how you bring his name back. That's why everybody knows Madden. It's not because he was a young coach and won Super Bowl, right, with the Raiders. It's because of that game. So you introduce him to
0: Yes.
1: A lot of people, I bet you, they don't even know his history. You know what I mean? They don't. They might not really, really know. I'm playing the game. I don't even hear them call it Madden anymore. You know, they say, I'm playing the game. I got to play the game. Am I right?
0: Yeah, I ain't played the game in a long, man. I used to, boy, when I tell you the fights that occur because of Madden and the beast with your best friends and during college and high school and college, you know, it used to get real. But, yeah, Mike Ditka kind of had that same persona, though, where, like, you know, they look at him as just a football guy, pop culture guy, all the commercials, all the, you know, just, again, the cigars and just, he just became this figure. He might be one of the bigger when it comes to, like you said, non-player, like a current player. You know, you think of a Tom Brady or a Peyton Manning type of a guy, where it's just, you just look at him and you think of football when you see him. And he just had that thing about him. And earlier we had Sean King on, who was singing his praises when he started to work at ESPN. The both of them said he showed him love, said he took care of him, helped him out. And, you know, it's one of those things. Obviously, as he got older, you know, maybe a little grumpier in some areas of life. We'll leave it at that. But just one of those football lives. You know, they used to have that show, A Football Life. I don't know if they still do it on the Football Network. But he really was the definition of a football life. From the player to being a coach to from a broadcaster, from what it meant in pop culture, just the whole run with the Bears, that 85 team. So, it was a football life well lived in that regard. When you were at ESPN, did you guys – run into each other?
1: I don't think at ESPN, but we interviewed him in Detroit when I had my show Parker and the Man with Mark Wilson.
0: Yeah.
1: We did a live broadcast at some sort of event, and he came by and we had a nice, you know, like a sit down interview or whatnot live on the radio with him, and he was great. You know what I mean? Like in that moment, in that circumstance. So that I was around him like that, but not at ESPN.
0: Okay. But, yeah. So, that's just it, man. Just, you know, again, 86 years old. And I mean this part respectfully, too, because I was talking about it earlier. Me and you talk about this all the time. For him to get 86 years, man, playing back when he was playing, that how brutal football is.
1: Guys drop dead at 55 often.
0: 100%. So, for him to get 86 years from the stress of being a coach, from, again, the physicality, what it did to your body. And this is he playing in an era where – it's the suck it up, you'll be all right, man up, get up, you're all right era of football. You know, at least now we're conscious of concussions and injuries and head injuries. He was in that era of man up, be tough, this is what you do. And so for him to get 86 years, I mean that respectfully, like that's amazing. And so, you know, rest in peace to Mike Ditka. Again, football life legend there, especially in that Chicago area as well. All right. It is the Odd Couple on a Funky Flashback Friday. Still got a lot left as well. We got a big big week of football coming up. One of the bigger games, especially in the division NFC West. Who's going to come out on top? We'll tell you who it is. It's the Odd Couple, Fox Sports Radio.
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14: 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The horror flick Other Mommy, starring Jessica Chastain.
15: Are you tricking me?
14: What? Expected to scare up around $20 million in its first weekend in theaters. Meantime, The Social Reckoning.
9: Do you have an interest in social media?
14: Sequel to The Social Network projected to make up to $8 million in its debut. Elsewhere, Verity set to make between $13 and $16 million in its second outing. Tom Cruise's Digger expected to make around $4 million in its second weekend after bombing in its debut. Christopher Nolan's The Odyssey returning to IMAX screens this weekend as well. Actor Keegan Allen says he was beaten and robbed in West Hollywood. The 37-year-old, known for his role on Pretty Little Liars, says two men jumped him on Santa Monica Boulevard, leaving his face bloodied. Allen says the thieves took his Rolex watch. Even lovers need a holiday. Chicago's ongoing fall tour will continue into November, but the band is already planning ahead for 2027. The group has confirmed more than 20 shows next year. The first is scheduled for January 29th in Florida, the last taking place in Arkansas, April 2nd. Guns N' Roses are being added to the lineup for the Aerosmith comeback concert.
15: The California Dream On Aerosmith and Friends shows are set for October 29th and November the 1st at the Hollywood Bowl. Guns N' Roses Slash and bassist Duff McKagan have previously been announced as special guests for the show. Tickets go on sale to the general public on Saturday. I'm Mark Mayfield.
14: That's entertainment. I'm Jennifer Pulsoni.
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0: Week 5 is here, and this one's personal. It is the 49ers versus the Seahawks this Sunday for America's Game of the Week, streaming live on Fox 1 at 4:25 p.m. Eastern. This rivalry needs no introductions. It's the undefeated 49ers versus the Super Bowl champion Seahawks. No bigger stage to settle it than this one here. Don't worry, you can catch every can't-miss play before it becomes a highlight. 49ers, Seahawks, live Sunday on Fox 1. Next hour, by the way, Lamar Mitchell, BetMGM Director of Trading, last call NFL Pigskin as well. So looking forward to that. Rob, we do have a big one up. We were talking to Sean King a little bit earlier, just kind of about the Rams specifically. But it's like the Rams, because they came in with all the hype, they came in, you know, the Avengers or the Aaron Donald story or the Miles Garrett sign, like all these different things, reigning MVP and Matthew Stafford.
1: Greatest roster ever put together, yeah. Undefeated.
0: Wait, hit me with what I say. I'm waiting on my mandatory Bill Plaschke shout out.
1: Bill Plaschke wrote this column on the LA Times. They were going to win every game and win a home Super Bowl and all of that. That's what we heard.
0: So what's funny about that, Rob, without the team that goes without any really conversation or consideration, you could argue, is the Seahawks, in the sense that they could be saying, hey, we're the current reigning champs. Why y'all ain't talking about us? We're the Super Bowl champs, and we beat the Rams when it mattered most in the NFC championship game.
1: Because teams don't repeat like that. Like, it always seems to be like, I know the Chiefs won a couple, and back in the day, the Patriots or whatever, but it's harder to repeat. You know that. It really is. That's why.
0: And so the other side to this, of course, this particular matchup, is the 49ers. And I think the 49ers kind of feel that same way. Like, all right, so y'all are the reigning Super Bowl champs. I get it. Okay, cool. Rams, everybody's picking, or the Rams themselves feel like that should have been our Super Bowl. We should have beat the Seahawks. Then we went on to beat the Patriots. But
1: well, they should have beat the Falcons, and they would have had a better shot.
0: That would have absolutely helped, my goodness. And then you look at it, and the 49ers are the one that's having a great year. 4-0. Sean King said it, and I agree. You could argue Brock Purdy is the MVP. Josh Allen might have something to say, but he absolutely makes a case that he is. And Rob, what's scary about this team is they're doing it on both sides of the ball. Bunch of points per game. They're second in the NFL, 30.5 points per game. And usually we talk about this, if you look at it, like the team like the Lions, or we even talk about the Cowboys offensively, they can put up points, but they can't stop you. This team's doing it on the other side. Points against 16 per game, third in the NFL. The passing's great, it's eighth. The rushing is great, it's sixth. I mean, they're doing it in a mixture of ways. And as always, got to give them credit, they're doing it even with injuries. Now, friend of the show, Fred Warner, is huge. They got him back. Obviously, he's been playing lights out football per usual. We got to kick it with him at the Super Bowl. But this is one of those teams where they just keep winning. They keep playing hard-nosed football, and they're very, very tough to beat. Like, you have to shoot yourself. They don't shoot themselves in the foot. You have to beat the 49ers. And right now, they're sitting here 4-0, and they're all the chatter is about the Rams. And all the chatter is about all the Cowboys supposed to be this. And all the chatter is, oh, when Caleb gets back, what can the Bears? You know, all these other storylines. And the 49ers are like, here we are once again giving ourselves a shot.
1: I mean, I think people question them going to Australia as early as they did, what effect it was going to have on them. They were ready to play. I think the Rams will regret it that they punted on the first game of the year, right? Mm-hmm. I do. I think that will wind up ultimately costing them. And the 49ers were able to do the right thing, be ready for that game, and then come back and not have a lull. Like, I think that they've handled it extremely well and everything. I mean, it's a long season. Are they going to win the Super Bowl for sure? Again, I've seen too many collapses from them.
0: I was going to say, I know you don't think Kyle can get it done.
1: Kyle, until he gets it done, I'm not going to believe it. Because
0: so let me ask you this.
1: After choking down that, and he wasn't the head coach, but he's the offensive coordinator at Patriots, Falcons Super Bowl. I just can't. And then he had 10-point leads in two Super Bowls against the Chiefs and gave both of those up. So I'm out on him.
0: Yeah. I was going to ask you, if they get there, let's just say it's a grueling season. They finish, 12-5, whatever. They get in the postseason. They end up as a Super Bowl champ. Is that the piece for you, like the only piece for you to acknowledge Kyle Shanahan being a really good coach? You get what I'm saying? Like, he has to.
1: I think he's a good coach. I don't think he's as great as people make him out. I think people crown people before they actually win. And if you go look at it, it's not like they lost three really tough games and, oh, my God, you know, he's got bad luck. Like, they've been outscored. His teams have been outscored, like, 60 to nothing in the fourth quarter in big games. Yeah. Do you know what I mean? And he's an offensive guy. So it's not, oh, wow, the defense is terrible. No, no, no. You've been outscored. You're the offensive guy. You can't get the right plays in to run the clock and score when you need to ice the game. That's the problem.
0: The only thing I'll say is, to me, he reminds me of a guy like Andy Reid. It took Andy Reid 21 seasons being the coach. You know, he spent all those years with the Eagles. Obviously, got to a Super Bowl like Kyle Shanahan. Didn't win it. 7 years balling with Kansas City. They're good. They're in the playoffs, but they never won it until they finally did. Bill Cowher took him 14 years. He reminds me of one of those that I just think he's going to give himself enough cracks at it that he'll get one. Tom Coughlin, we know, same similar thing. I just feel like because he keeps doing this with different quarterbacks with injuries. He keeps finding a way. So I think he'll finally crack it at some point. You just got to keep giving yourself a shot.
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8: We really know about James Tallarico. Tallarico said,
9: defending trans Texas is something we have to do every day.
8: Tallarico supported using taxpayer dollars for sex change surgeries on young children, claimed denying your child's gender identity is abusive, said the trans community needs abortion care too, and even called Jesus a radical feminist and said God is non-binary.
9: Defending trans Texas is something we have to do every day.
8: But it gets worse. James Tallarico voted to allow biological men access to women's bathrooms in schools and for biological boys to play in girls' sports, saying some things are more important than fair competition in sports.
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19: College football coming right up on Fox TV. A Big Ten matchup with 20th-ranked Iowa at Washington. Later tonight, 8th-ranked BYU has a home game against Iowa State. And right now, they've just started the third quarter at Louisville. Cardinals came back to tie Florida State. It's 14-all. As for the NFL news, Philadelphia will be without running back Saquon Barkley and wide receiver Devontae Smith due to hamstring injuries for Sunday's game in London against Jacksonville. Quarterback of the Ravens, Lamar Jackson, with his sprained ankle, is out for Sunday night at Atlanta. Jets running back Breece Hall is out again this weekend with a quad injury. Steelers wide receiver Michael Pittman could miss multiple weeks with a foot injury. Bears running back Kyle Manunga is out with a toe injury. Former Bears coach and player Mike Ditka died at the age of 86. And among the four NHL games, Seattle end of two leads at Detroit 5-2. I'm Steve DeSig.
2: One guy is happily divorced. One guy is happily married. One guy gets called daddy by his three beautiful daughters. One guy gets called daddy after a credit card approval. One guy won a state high school basketball championship. One guy only covered a state high school basketball championship. One guy's been inducted into three halls of fame. One guy has only mopped a hall. Does this seem weird to anybody else?
20: Crazy.
2: Can this sports writer and this sports fan share a radio show without driving each other crazy? 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

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You can hit that thumbs up icon. You can comment, all that and much more. Again, many have subscribed. Join the party.

0: bloodbath, that, and much more. You're like, it, when it comes to the pigskin pickoff, you're like Carrie in that movie Carrie when they pour the pig blood all over her.
1: Yeah. Wow, spoiler alert.
0: Sorry about that.
1: Just came out on Amazon. So what are you doing?
0: Did it?
1: It's a new one on Amazon.
0: Is it new? So is it a, is there a movie?
1: They're always remakes, you know.
2: That, on, the original was what, like 81, 78 or something?
0: I remember that. I think I saw it in the theater. I was petrified.
1: I think they've redone it three times.
0: Yeah.
2: Oh, yeah. Come on. You know that.
0: That's why are they going to do all that? Invite her to the thing, do all that to make it. Why? Why? Why?
1: I don't know.
0: Terrible.
2: Yeah, kid, first, I'm glad. Well, I was going to say, it seems like kids aren't that mean nowadays. Like,
0: are you kidding? Kids are mean.
2: It's a different mean now. It's like online. Like you jump online and get beat up online versus real life nowadays.
0: Right.
2: I don't know. Yeah, let us know if we got some comments in.
1: I got some. You guys want?
0: Yeah, we got a couple.
2: Read a few.
1: Okay, so shout outs to our faithful Odd Couple audience on YouTube. It's so simple. If you want to watch the show live and see Rob and Kelvin's beautiful faces, you just got to search Odd Couple with Rob Parker and Kelvin Washington. And we're always live Monday through Friday. It's a great party.
0: I got a shave, a haircut. I'm trying to look halfway decent.
2: There you go.
1: Rob,
2: there
1: you look great. Thank you. You look even better when you're muffled because it makes you look a little bit more masculine. You know what I'm saying?
0: Whoa.
1: A little down and dirty, Rob.
0: Oh, wow. Yeah.
1: Well, I'm just saying. So these are some funny ones. So shout out to CosmoRat69. He says, and I quote, "You all are stupid." So I'm not sure what he means by "you all" or "you people," but that's a little weird. So don't know who he's calling stupid. Who do you think, Rob? You or Kelvin? Who do you
0: think
1: he's talking
0: about? It's probably me. It's okay.
1: You think so?
0: Yeah.
2: Well, I don't know. He "you people" does, so I might have got lumped into that. Yeah, too.
1: You think so?
2: It could have been me and you.
0: Anybody black. That was it.
2: Yeah, I think that's what it was. Yeah, he might have been. Emmy, they might not know what you exactly are. You might be ambiguous right now. So you might have called it straight, too. I don't know.
1: Funny. So shout outs to Brandon Walsh 826. He says, LOL, laughing face emoji. The Lamar fanboys are funny AF, too. Always with excuses.
0: Okay. Lamar's not playing. Got a bad ankle. Okay.
2: Yeah.
1: How do you feel about that, Rob? You still good?
0: I don't understand. Somebody's hurt. They can't play. I mean, you could be mad at them or whatever. I just don't know what you want him to do. He's not a big guy, right? He gets nicked up every so often, but he's won two MVP, should have three, despite all of the injuries that he's had.
2: Wow. Yeah, play, like, it, yeah.
0: He, you know what I mean? Done,
2: he needs to win a Super Bowl. He knows it. I know, you know, we know it. But acting like Lamar ain't been that guy is crazy.
0: Right. He's must-see TV when he's healthy and everything's going, man. I'm sorry.
2: Yeah, I mean, let's not act like his winning percentages is crazy.
1: Well,
2: and then the stats and all that good stuff.
1: So now it's our little bit of a conversation here about you, Rob, which is really funny.
0: Okay.
1: This one is Creature Oasis. He said, Rob still don't like Patrick Mahomes. And so Zach FL1893 says, well, that's because he hates Patrick because he's half white and MAGA.
0: Oh, wow. Oh,
1: wow. And then so Brandon.
2: I thought, here I am thinking you ain't like black quarterbacks.
0: I know.
2: You don't like half white.
0: I thought that was the whole show, Alex, right? Now he's saying because he's white, half white. And
1: it just keeps changing.
0: Yes, okay.
1: Well, someone did come to your defense, Rob, because then somebody says Rob does like Lamar Jackson.
0: I do.
1: See? Yeah.
2: And by the way, before we get into this other topic, right. Lamar Jackson, you know what his career percentage winning is?
0: 70%.
2: 70%.
0: It's ridiculous. Okay. He wins 7 out of 10 games. I don't. What's the issue? 7 out of 10 games. All right.
2: That's absolutely
0: ridiculous. Well, somebody didn't win. How about that? They don't win 70% of their games.
2: Somebody didn't win, and if he's mad about it, the fans are mad about it. But somebody else was really mad about it, Rob, and called him out about it. I don't know if we had the audio at all.
1: Yeah, I can set it for you.
0: Let's just set it. Let's just see. We'll play it. You can barely hear it, but this is Dak Prescott.
2: I think people know by now.
0: Right, Dak Prescott is after the game in Dallas, walking through the tunnel. He's by himself walking.
2: Yep.
1: And an AT&T employee as he's walking
0: by. Is that what it is? But a third party. They don't work for the Cowboys.
2: That's the key.
1: Yes.
2: Let's play it, then we'll talk about it. Go ahead.
1: So basically, he's walking by. It's really quick audio. It's not worth playing. He just says embarrassing as he's walking by. And the death stare Dak gives this guy is the probably biggest breaking neck I've ever seen in my life. He has to have seen, I don't even know, Michelle Obama walk by or something, because he literally turns his head completely.
0: He was really pissed.
1: It was insane. Yeah. So here is Dak Prescott talking about the employee.
3: Not that they're wrong, but the thing was, I just – I don't know who it was, a employee, it was a driver, whoever it was. He's free to speak his mind. I just happened to look at him. At that point, you know, he looked away, didn't look. And then when I turned my head back, he said something else. And so that's the part that, you know, just as a man or as just a person of, you feel free to speak your mind. Just speak it. Don't cower it away from the reaction that you're going to get. And so if you're saying it's embarrassing, say it's embarrassing. If you're saying it to me, then say it to me. Don't, you know what I mean? Go back on it. So that's all that was. And hate it that it's even being talked about, to be honest with you.
0: I want to jump in first, okay, before you defend Dak.
2: Well, no, don't go by what you think I'm going to say. I'll say it for one reason.
0: Let me see.
2: There was information that came. Remember, we all thought it was employee, and then go ahead.
0: All I'm going to do is say this. Dak is a rat. Dak is a rat.
2: What?
0: It wasn't enough. If he really had an issue, he could have stepped to the dude. You know what Dak did? He went and told another Cowboys employee who then went back the way to talk to the guy. That's what makes Dak the rat. He's talking about, well, if you're going to say embarrassing, you should own it. Well, Dak, if you were bothered, you should have stepped to the guy and said, excuse me, did you say something to me, and make the guy say it to your face or drop it. But that's not what he did. He went and told somebody like a tattletale. Hey, teacher, he said something to me. Are you serious? Exactly. Dak Prescott needed to be changed because he had soiled himself in the game with a couple of interceptions and losing to an 0-4 Tampa Bay Bucks team without their starting quarterback. It was embarrassing. And the only thing more embarrassing was that Dak, the rat, had to go and be a tattletale and go tell somebody else. I don't know who that guy was, security or somebody who was working for the Cowboys. He told him, he whispered kind of like, did you hear that guy said something to me? Go back and find out who that is. That was lame. Step to the dude. And the dude does have a right to have an opinion. He does. And I know that if he was a Dallas Cowboy employee, probably would be fired, but would have been fired today, okay? And you know what? It would have been worth being fired from your $14 an hour job to say that was embarrassing, because it was an embarrassing performance. It was absolutely, he couldn't have picked a better word. He didn't say, Dak, your ass, which he could have said. He said, embarrassing, because that's what it was. Who didn't think that was embarrassing when that game concluded? Everybody did. And so I stand with the person who was venting frustration. Obviously, he's a Cowboys fan, right? Because he wouldn't have said that if he didn't care. Mm-hmm. Kelvin, he's a fan. Yeah. What do we talk about? The word fan derives from the word fanatic. You got to care. That's why you're a fan. And he was frustrated last night, and Dak turned into a rat.
2: Now, couple of things. One, that dude was probably mad the parlay ain't hit. The parlay didn't hit. He probably had the Cowboys easy in his parlay, beating the Bucks. That's a wash. They got an undrafted free agent quarterback. This should be easy. No Baker Mayfield. Easy win. And the Cowboys must have blew his parlay. So that's why he was mad. So earlier when we thought initially this was an employee or something, I had a different train of thought. But of course, as we find out, this person sounds like he was a contracted driver who spoke his mind. Now, I don't have a problem with what Dak said, because the first thing Dak said, it kind of goes back to the Kelvin Shepard conversation we had. Dak acknowledged the first thing he said was the guy said embarrassing, and to be right, it was. So I give Dak credit for it was embarrassing. I feel the same way. And the only other thing I got some smoke with you with is, because you know good and well, you're saying that you would not like Dak to go in that dude's face. You never like that kind of stuff when we talk about that. You always say it's never going to fans, never going to stands, never go confront people. So
0: No. That's not stands going in the stands. The guy said it as he was walking by.
2: Right, but I'm saying if he goes back and gets it, they're going nose to nose.
0: If he goes back and says, excuse me, were you talking to me? That's acceptable.
2: In this current day and age, I don't have a problem. You know I don't have a problem with it. You know we've had many conversations like that. My issue is Dak Prescott as the Dallas Cowboys quarterback, if he goes, steps to the guy, put his finger on the dude's forehead.
0: Kelvin, did you see him go be a tattletale and tell somebody else? Right.
2: And that's what my final point. What did we talk about the other day with Asia Wilson? What have we seen in the NBA, too? That's the new, I want to go upside your head, but I can't, so I'm going to go get the security person to say, get him or her out of here.
0: Security for what? Did he throw something at him? Did he assault him? Did he use profanity? He didn't do anything. What are you tattletaling? He
2: didn't, right, and that, I'm with you.
0: But he didn't do anything.
2: Because my issue was initially, I thinking this is a Dallas Cowboy employee. I'm about to say, dog, you're supposed to be with us. A ride or die, up and down. This is just sounds like a driver who happened to be on his, you know, on his route, whatever, waiting on somebody to take him out and had something to say. So Dak, the problem is he knew it was embarrassing. He knew he was upset with his performance, the team's performance. He threw a couple interceptions, and he reacted to that person. So he knew that a hit dog hollers, and that's what happened with Dak Prescott.
0: But Dak Prescott is punching down at a regular Joe. Come on, man. You make $60 million. Really? Somebody's saying embarrassing? Did the guy run up to him and point his finger in his face or touch his nose?
2: Let me ask you this.
0: Seriously. All the time.
2: Rob, I don't know. I don't think you'd be keeping it real with what you would. If you, somebody says something, I follow you, right? You know, a lot of the times in the mentions, it's both of us. Somebody will say something, hey, Rod, and you'll be like, you listening to the cloud or tough guy. So imagine
0: there's a difference because if somebody were to say, if I played in a game that was that embarrassing that everybody knows, I would deserve that. And I brought up time and time again, Aaron Judge, when they talked about booing, and remember we had the story. He said, if I was in the crowd, I would boo too. He was batting 130, striking out every time. Yeah. There comes a time when you play that game and you get the cheers. When you win, you also have to take the other way. And that's all I'm saying. That performance was embarrassing, the worst thing that somebody could have said to him. No. And did it fit? It absolutely fit.
2: It absolutely did. He even admitted, this is my thing. I think if he's walking through an opposing tunnel, you know, on the road against the Bucks, whatever, I'm on the road.
0: Everybody in the building is not a Cowboys fan.
2: I put myself in that instance where you're walking through the tunnel, everybody's dead quiet because they know you just lost a tough one. Nobody's saying, if anything, they're dapping your hand saying, get him next time. And you're obviously mad at yourself in the way you competed. And then all you hear echoing, because nobody else is saying anything, is embarrassing. Embarrassing. You're like, hold on, wait. Hey, who is this up at the crib talking about some embarrassing in the tunnel like this? Hold on.
0: He could have turned around and it could have been Jerry Jones. I mean, for all he knows.
2: I wouldn't be mad because he's signing them checks. But excuse me, but I think it's just natural inclination. But hold on, who is this? I'm at the crib, walking through my tunnel, about to go pull up in the locker room. Embarrassing. That, because you know you're not expecting. You know you've been covering the league since 1987. Writers don't say anything. People don't. So I think in your mind, you're expecting to hear either nothing get them next time.
0: But fans have booed Dak Prescott at home. Like, seriously.
2: No, that's different. Fans, I'm used to them. Once I get past a certain point in that tunnel, Rob Parker, it is the different atmosphere. You know that.
0: There are fans in the tunnels too, like underneath.
2: I'm telling you right now, because I Kelvin Washington threw two interceptions, losing the hurricane. I might turn around and say like, hey, what? I'm not saying I'm about to fight anybody or anything crazy, but I might turn around. You might get a little look. You might get a little look, a little stare, a little what for me too. I got to keep it real, Rob. I don't know that in that heated moment, disappointed moment, somebody's embarrassing. Embarrassing. I'll just take that on the chin.
0: Oh, yeah,
2: like
0: so
2: that,
0: then you're
2: going
0: to go tattletale. Go tell somebody. Go.
2: I'm definitely going to get my two cent in. I'm 100% in my
0: All
2: I'm
0: I would have said was, excuse me, are you talking to me? That's what
2: I'm
0: saying.
2: And what if
0: say.
2: He says, yeah, it's not what? Yeah, I'm saying, Rob Parker, that New York is coming out, Rob.
0: No,
2: I don't care.
0: And then,
2: Alex, the New York is coming out.
0: No.
2: Blank you. I'm not.
0: But if you want to go there, I would say, how could I argue with that not being embarrassing? I'd have to accept it. And you know what I might have said? You know what? That word says it all. Because I'm embarrassed after that performance. There's no way we should have lost that game and kept walking. Okay?
2: I do agree with that. There are times. I might have been with the smoke.
0: It ain't like that. All right, 877-99 on Fox. 877-996-6369. Where are you? Are you with Dak the Rat? Or are you with the worker, the third-party worker, who had choice words for Dak Prescott after that horrific performance? Whose side are you on? Kelvin's with Dak. I'm against the Rat. 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Odd Couple.
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0: Funky Flashback Friday. We got Lamar Mitchell, BetMGM Director of Trading, joining us here in just a few moments. Also, last call NFL Pigskin Pickoff 2 to close out the show, so still quite a bit left. NFL Week 5 is here, and it's a big one. You got the 49ers versus Seahawks. It is going to be Sunday's America's Game of the Week. Streaming live on Fox 1, miss it live, and you're just watching a highlight. Catch every play as it happens. 49ers, Seahawks live on Fox 1. All right, 877-99 on Fox. Dak Prescott, Dak the Rat, as Rob called him, having some smoke with somebody in the tunnel. I don't mind going back at fans a little bit. Rob don't like it. I don't mind it.
1: He ratted out an hourly worker. Unbelievable. What a rat.
0: All right. I don't like the rat part, but I don't mind going back. I don't mind a little words here and there.
1: You know I hate rats, so all right.
0: Well, that is facts. Still, you're still running from that one in New Orleans.
1: That's right. That dead rat in New Orleans that we saw.
0: Watch all out, right. Y'all. It's a dead rat.
1: Reno in Texas. You're on the Odd Couple Fox Sports Radio. What's up, Reno?
2: Hey, Rob. How you guys doing tonight?
1: Great. How are
0: What's
1: you?
0: What's up, man?
2: I'm doing wonderful. Listen, man, I'm with you. And if I was that guy in the tunnel, I would have used the word embarrassing. I would have used the word pathetic.
1: Yep.
2: I'm a lifelong Dallas Cowboys fan, and I've always said that as long as we have Dak as our quarterback, we're not going to win a thing. He gets all the accolades about being number one, and passing yards, touchdown, but that means nothing. That's all empty stats as far as I'm concerned.
1: No doubt. Empty calories, my man. Appreciate it, Reno. I'm with you.
0: No doubt. Appreciate it, Reno.
1: Yep. How about Jeremy in Boise? You're on the Odd Couple Fox Sports Radio. What's up, Jeremy?
3: Hey, what's up, guys? I got a couple things. First off, I mean, it's not like Dak is supposed to be, you know, doing the whole full-on DK Metcalf and grab the guy. I don't agree with that. Also, some of these guys, well, actually most of them, are instructed to not engage with stuff like that. And, you know, you're going to point a guy out. You don't know if that guy down the road has been causing trouble at different people or different stadiums.
1: But my only thing is, he wasn't foul-mouthed. He didn't, like, try to attack Dak. He said embarrassing, and I don't think that's out of line. Just like Westbrook was mad when the fans were calling him West Brick. That's clever.
0: I agree wholeheartedly.
1: Am I right?
0: With that.
1: That's what fans do. And he was mad and wanted them thrown out the building. Come on, that's not fair.
3: Oh, I didn't know he wanted them thrown out the building.
1: Yes.
0: No, we're talking about Westbrook.
1: Yeah,
0: Let me throw this at you, Rob. Can I?
1: Thank you for the call.
0: My only thing, Rob. I think if it's literally before the tunnel, I think all of this stuff, I think it was in the tunnel that where it threw him off. Like, boo, you're embarrassing. I think you're like, whatever, you walk, you hear it. I think the tunnel part is what caught him off guard.
1: Maybe Andre in Massachusetts, you're on the Odd Couple Fox Sports Radio. What's up, Dre?
4: How you doing? Thanks for taking the call. Listen, I'm with Dak on this. All right, firmly with Dak. In terms of how he handled this and broke it down in the press conference.
1: So you're a rat too, Dre. You're a rat.
4: Okay, I'm like Paulie Walnuts here. All right, you know what I mean? I can't be on The Sopranos if I'm going to play a rat. I won't do it. All right, so I can't. Don't associate with me. Don't associate me with Bumpin' Ciero there. He's the one that went out on his own in season two. But I'm Paulie Walnuts. I can't be associated. But listen, Dak, this is a low. This was embarrassing.
1: It was embarrassing. You just said it. It was embarrassing. That guy said it perfectly. It was embarrassing.
4: Exactly. Okay. But at that moment, as he's walking off the field, if you're the quarterback, you get undue credit when you win. You get undue credit when you lose. It's not Dak Prescott that the Cowboys defense wanted to mirror the Lions.
1: He also threw two picks. Come on. He didn't play great last night.
4: He didn't play great. No, he was a part of it. But it was a whole collective effort of awfulness. All right, and Jerry Jones sitting there in the front office. How many years has it been since Jimmy Johnson was jettisoned and they had success? This is who the Cowboys are and it's who they've been for generations. And once again, on national television, nothing has changed. So everybody's got mud on their face. My only thing is he's just walking off the field. So obviously he's hot. Somebody insults him, which is why he looks bad. He knows he played awful. He knows that everybody in the Cowboys organization feels this. You know, they're an enigma. They're the most profitable franchise in team sports, but they are completely dysfunctional. So they have to wear these two hats. I like the fact that Dak kind of, you know, he said what he said. You offended me as a man because I'm hot right now. But at the end of it, he said, I'm sorry we're even talking about this. Meaning, he's not going to call for this guy's job. He doesn't want anything to happen to this guy. But, you know, it's being publicized.
0: And he acknowledged that it was embarrassing, Dre, too. He even said the guy was right. He verbatim seems like he said he was right. It was embarrassing.
1: Thanks for the call. All right, we got a lot to get to. So, if you want to try to get in for last call and still talk about it,
0: yeah,
1: you can do that. But we got Lamar Mitchell coming up. We got Steve DeSager, and we got Pigskin Pickoff. So, that's it on the calls.
0: Well, let's get to Steve now. It is Steve DeSager getting you updated.
5: Fox TV has college football going on right now. A 20th-ranked Iowa with a couple of field goals leads 6-0 at Washington in the first quarter. Meanwhile, at Louisville, the Cardinals were trailing Florida State 14-0 after one. Louisville up 28-14, 3 minutes left in the third. Coming up in about 45 minutes, 8th-ranked BYU will host Iowa State in the Big 12. Ravens quarterback Lamar Jackson with a sprained ankle is out for Sunday night in Atlanta. Eagles running back Saquon Barkley out for the Sunday London game against Jacksonville due to a hamstring injury. Same thing for Philly wide receiver Devontae Smith out this weekend. Raiders running back Ashton Jeanty questionable. He did not practice today due to ankle and foot injuries. Bengals wideout Jamar Chase practiced but is still in concussion protocol. Jets running back Breece Hall is out again with a quad injury. Bears running back Kyle Manunga is out with a toe injury. Former Bears coach and player Mike Dickey died at the age of 86. The

0: Cowboys, you guys must have made a fortune last night.
1: Well, I would say it was not a good night for the public, Rob.
0: Am I right? I told Kelvin, I said everybody and their uncle bet the Cowboys yesterday. There's no way that people didn't bet Cowboys, right?
1: Yeah, you're right. You're right. It was, the public didn't do so well in that game last night.
0: No, I figured that.
1: I'm gonna leave it at that.
0: All right, there you go. Right. I know construction on that new tower at MGM started this morning, so I just want you to know that. All right, hey, let's go. Let's get through some of these questions here. The Eagles are going without two Pro Bowl offensive linemen, okay, and then you got Saquon Barkley, Devonta Smith. Who else? When they face the Jags, I should say, this Sunday in London. But is there a silver lining for Philly? It's that Jalen Hurts has won 6 of his last 7 games outright as an underdog. How much action are you seeing on this game? Eagles plus 7.5 on this spot.
1: To be honest with you, well, not to be honest, but to give you the numbers, which it's all from the Sharks. It's all Jaguar money. It's all Jaguars.
0: Okay.
1: Jaguars.
0: Whenever it's all that's scary. You know that.
2: Yeah.
1: Yeah, but the Sharks are coming all on the Jaguars. The public, as far as ticket count in the game, it's even. And if you look at the money from the public, it's even. But, you know, once we open this number, they steamed it up from 3 all the way to where we are right now to 7.5. So the Sharks have been all over this. This is definitely, you know, will we see the public come in on the Eagles on Sunday morning? I don't know, but the Sharks definitely are all behind the Jags.
0: All right.
2: That's a lot right there. One of the big other stories of the week, Lamar, is that Sean Payton is taking over play calling duties in Denver, but I'm looking at the board and I don't see any movement whatsoever since the big old announcement came out. It's holding strong at Broncos, -3.5. Do the bettors not think Payton's play calling is that valuable? Will change the game at all?
1: You know, that's funny because you bring up a valid point, Kelvin. It's solid 3.5. No movement from the bettors, no movement from the public. We haven't seen the Sharps bite on this. And same thing with the other game here. The money and the ticket count is even, exactly on the ticket count and as well as the money in this game. So nothing, because Sean Payton has changed his mind. He's going to take a play calling. That has not moved the needle either way from the public or the pros.
0: All right, Lamar, I said this week that the Vikings were the worst 4-0 team I've ever seen. The offense stinks. And they're winning game with smoke, mirror, tape, glue, whatever it takes. What kind of action are you seeing on the Saints plus 2.5 as home dogs on Sunday against Minnesota?
1: You know, it's funny because we originally opened this as the Saints, as a small favorite, excuse me, as the Vikings. We did see some action on the Saints, and then it went back around to where now the Vikings are getting some action. But the public still loves the Vikings. I got to agree with you here, Rob, because the Vikings have not looked good offensively at all in all of their contests so far. The Vikings are 3-1 as far as ticket count and almost about 3-1 as far as money in the same situation. But the Sharps have been back and forth on the number. They've taken the points. They've laid the points. So, you know, they've seen a solid number. They take it or they lay it. But the public is all behind the Vikings right here. So we'll see what happens with those smoking mirrors, like you said.
2: Lamar Mitchell, BetMGM Director of Trading, on with the Odd Couple. Big game coming up Monday night. We talked a little bit earlier with Sean King about this. When you got the Rams and the Bills, it's potentially a Super Bowl preview. It's actually my Super Bowl picks. We'll see how that all happens.
0: No, we know that February. Ain't happening. All right, go ahead.
2: October, of course. I see the line has actually moved. You had it was the Rams' favorite 2.5. Now the Rams' favorite 3.5. Was the pros or Joes that pushed the line towards the Rams? What you got?
1: It's definitely the pros on this. Like you said, it opened 2.5. The pros laid that, went to 3. The pros laid that at 3.5. Now we're at 3.5. Got a little juice on the Bills at -120, so you can get even money right now on the Rams at -3.5 even. But it's definitely something that the pros have. They like that number here with the Rams. The ticket count, again, this is like the another game where the ticket count from the public and the money from the public, it's even. The public hasn't made up their mind right now. We'll see when it comes closer to Monday night, though. But right now, even on the ticket count and even with the money from the

0: public. But the Sharps definitely like that 2.5. Like I say, they bet it up to 3.5 right now.
1: All right. The biggest game of the week, to me, has to be 49ers and Seahawks, right? Mm-hmm. Probably the two best teams in the NFC. And the line has been holding pretty steady with Seattle minus 3. Where are the Sharps on this game?
0: Much like that Bronco game, it's pretty funny because it's Sharps haven't really touched that at all. Haven't bet on that number. The ticket count on this game, again, even on this ticket count here. But the public
1: even is good for the house, isn't it, when the money's even?
0: Yeah. It's good. But money, when it comes to money right here, the public is about 5-1 right now in favor of the 49ers. So we'll see if some Seahawk money comes back on Sunday. But right now, the Sharps have not touched that at all. They like that. They think that's the right number. The market's settled in at 3 minus 115. And we'll see what happens closer to game time, 125 this Sunday, West Coast time.
1: All right, we got a couple more questions. Go ahead, Kelvin.
2: Yes, sir. Lamar, let's talk about this one. The Lions, listen, the defense has been terrible. There's no denying that. Me and Rob talked about it, got into it earlier this week. I'm looking at the board right now. I see the total in their game against the Cardinals has been bet up to all the way to 54.5. That's the highest number of the week. Usually get 44, 46. What kind of action are you seeing with a total and overall in this game? Ain't going to be no defense, apparently.
0: Apparently you are preaching because you're right. I mean, it opened up at 53. The Sharks laid it up to 53.5, up to 54, and now up to 54.5. The money on this game, surprisingly, most of the money coming in with these totals around October, the public tends to start betting these bad weather games, and they start to bet under. But not in this case. The money's, if I look at this correctly, about 10-1 in favor of the over, and about 4-1 ticket counts in favor of the over. Actually, it's about 5-1. I apologize. So, yeah, the public is all over this, and the Sharps are all over this, too. So this total is definitely – the Sharps and the pros are definitely on the same side, betting this total up.
1: All right, looking at the board, 80% of the handle in the Bengals-Dolphins is on Miami plus 7. We know the Dolphins haven't scored more than 13 points in any game all year, but Jamar Chase and T. Higgins are both banged up. But are the pros and Joes both on Miami here? That doesn't make sense to me that they're buying into Miami covering this.
0: No, you're right. The Joes are definitely on the Bengals minus a point. The pros definitely took the 7 when we first open this game, and that's where we're standing right now. But the money, believe it or not, the money from the Joes is about 1,000-1 for every bet we're seeing. It's coming in on the Dolphins. So the public loves the plus 7, and the Joes, the Sharps, they do like the plus 7 too as well. So ticket count, like I say, it's in favor of the Bengals. So it's one of those where it's a little bit skewed because you got the money coming in one way, but the ticket count says, hey, everyone's a Bengals fan minus 7, but the big money's coming in and saying, hey, no, we like the plus 7. So, you know, the Joes and the pros kind of aligned, but not aligned 100% in this matchup.
2: All right, last one. Lamar Jackson officially ruled out for Sunday's game against the Falcons, and the Falcons are coming off 2 impressive wins, by the way. So I'm not too surprised that they're sitting at 3.5-point favorites, home favorites against the Ravens. Are you seeing any action at all on the Ravens getting 3.5 points in this game without Lamar? Can they do something?
0: No, we are seeing no action on the Ravens, believe it or not. The Falcons have been so impressive the last 2 weeks in prime time, but it's been the pros have been all over the Falcons in this situation, and they've been all over the Joes too as well. Money about 3-1 and tickets about 2-1 in this situation. It's not even close. We're not seeing much on the Ravens right now, but we'll see what happens on Sunday night when Derrick Henry loads up the Ravens on his back.
2: All right, we will wait and see. That's why they play the games, Lamar. Thank you, brother. Appreciate it.
1: Have a great weekend.
0: Thanks, fellas. Good luck, and I appreciate you having me. Thanks. Have a good weekend.
2: No doubt. We'll do it again next week, as always. All right. 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Your chance to get in with the Odd Couple. 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

0: Fox Sports Radio. It is the Odd Couple. Thank you to Sean King. Thank you to Lamar Mitchell joining us on this funky Flashback Friday. 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
1: This is the

0: My goodness, Oliaka, gracious. Who we got? Justin in New Mexico.
1: You are
0: the last caller did here on the Odd Couple Fox New Sports America? Radio. That's right. There you go. Justin, what's up, buddy?
2: Hey, good evening, guys. How y'all doing?
0: Doing great.
3: Doing good, brother.
2: Good to talk to y'all again, man. It's been a while.
0: Yes.
2: Great show. Been listening for a long time, man. I just want to say y'all keep up the good work. The
0: appreciate it, man. How appreciate long have you been listening? Since when?
2: When you first came on, like 2018, 19?
0: Yeah, we're in our ninth year. That's right. You're right. We're in our ninth year here on The Odd Couple.
2: Yeah, when you and Brew first started it up.
0: So. Yep. Okay. Appreciate it.
3: No doubt.
2: Yeah, been a long time listening, man. But and Kelvin, you do a great job, brother. Keep it up.
3: I appreciate that, man. Shout out to you, New Mexico. Hey, they're trying to name it New America in these streets.
2: But I just wanted to chime in on the Dak Prescott, the employee or whoever that was that made the comment. I'm rocking with the employee on that one and with you, Rob. As a professional athlete, you got to be able to take some criticism when it comes to you. And like you said, like the guy didn't say anything egregious,
0: disrespectful, or vulgar, like that. I would not accept. I'm with you, right? I'm not going to accept that. But he said embarrassing. It was embarrassing. And then Dak has the nerve to have the press conference and says it was embarrassing. So what?
3: Wait. Let me ask both of y'all. Hold on, real quick. Don't hang up. We got pickups. Real quick, 10 seconds. Answer. What did Dak say that was so offensive back though? That's the part I'm confused.
0: No, going to talk to somebody about it. You don't have to mention that to anybody. It was embarrassing. All right, we got to go. Pickskin pickup.
3: All right, appreciate the call. Shout out to New Mexico. NFL Pickskin pickup. Let's get to it.
4: You ready to retire? The Odd Couple is gonna make you rich.
5: Gambling, vice, corruption.
4: It's their pigskin pickoff.
6: All right, ladies and gentlemen, you know how it goes. We're here to make you money, not just hot takery like Rob Parker likes to think we do, because it's your show and we like to make you money.
0: It is their show.
6: So that's why you follow Rob's picks and not Kelvin, because Rob's total is 11-9, 55%, and Kelvin Washington, who should be renamed Kevin right now, is 40% at 8-12. And last week you both went. Rob went 2-3, Kelvin 3-2. So are you guys ready for these five picks?
0: Let's do it.
3: Let's do it.
6: All right, here we go. We're going to go all the way to London, and we're going to do Eagles at Jags. Jags are 7.5-point favorites. Rob, who do you like?
0: Man, it looks so obvious with the Jaguars. Eagles, can they afford to lose? I'm going to take the Eagles and the points.
3: I'm not mad at that. The Eagles always win games they shouldn't. They make it ugly, and they'll lose, but they'll lose by 7. But dang it, I'm going with the Jags. They've been hot for me lately. Let's go with the Jags.
6: Love that. All right, we're already starting hot. So the second game of the night, Vikings at the Saints. Get your crucifix ready, Kelvin. Vikings are 2.5-point favorites. Who do you got?
3: Vikings. Give me the Vikings. They win by 6 field goals. They kick 6 field goals, right?
0: Now, the bubble burst and the Saints need to come back. Remember, they played well against the Lions. Game 2, they scored a lot of points. And they were embarrassed by the Falcons. They bounced back, and they beat the Vikings closely.
6: Wow. The autumn wind reigns.
0: So there we go. We got two different picks.
6: Too far?
3: That
6: yep.
3: is a big, yeah.
6: Both opposite so far.
3: Or ooh-wee.
6: Hit the autumn rain as the Raiders are at the Patriots, and the Patriots are 3.5-point favorites. Rob, what do you like?
0: I'm going to take the Patriots. I just think the Raiders, it's been a nice run. I'm not so sure that they're going to continue.
6: Undefeated, right?
3: No, they lost
0: one. They lost one.
3: It was a good game, though.
6: That sucks.
3: I'm going to go with the Patriots, but I really don't like this one. I'm going to regret this one.
6: All right.
0: So why don't you just go ahead and take the Raiders? What do you want to do?
3: No, because I feel like the Patriots can't lose.
6: We don't have much time. We got 30
3: seconds. The Raiders, they can lose.
0: Go ahead. We don't have time.
6: Two more games. Broncos at Chargers. Broncos 3.5-point favorites.
0: I can't go with the Chargers. I'm going to take the Broncos.
3: Broncos, they can't lose either. Sean Payton gets
0: it right. Last one.
6: Last game of the night, 49ers at Seahawks. Seahawks are 3-point favorites. Rob?
0: Wow. I don't think the 49ers are going to go 5-0. I'm going to take Seattle.
3: Seahawks do it because of the defense. No, 49ers. Give me 49ers. 49ers. 49ers. They find a way. Enjoy the weekend. 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
12: 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Westlake beat Round Rock 38-17, while Cedar Ridge scored a whopping 77 points against McNeil to 29, and Cedar Park defeated Rouse 37-23. This week, Hutto takes on Cedar Park and Bowie faces Hayes. Miss a game over the weekend? 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
20: In college football on Fox TV, 20th ranked Iowa now leads 20-0 at Washington early second quarter. Louisville at home was down 14-0 early, but now is ahead of Florida State 35-14 with under 10 minutes to go. Early second quarter, Washington State up 6-3 at Utah State. At San Jose State, Spartans 7-3 over Wyoming in the second quarter. And the late game's going to have number 8 BYU hosting Iowa State in about a half an hour. The Raiders Ravens quarterback Lamar Jackson with his sprained ankle is out for Sunday night at Atlanta. Philly's going to be missing two offensive stars for the Sunday London game against Jacksonville due to hamstrings. Both running back Saquon Barkley and wide receiver Devontae Smith are out. Jets running back Breece Hall out again with a quad injury. Bears running back Kyle Manungai out with a toe injury. Former Bears coach and player Mike Ditka died at the age of 86. I'm Steve DeSager.
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0: Greetings, welcome inside. Happy Friday, a big football Friday on the show. The Jason Smith Show with my best friend, Mike Harmon.
29: Today's Friday.
0: Football. Today's football game. Football. Football. They won't let me find it. Football.
1: They're hiding
0: football
1: it from
0: game.
1: Me.
0: No, they're really not. Football. Speaking of football, yes, it is NFL Week 5, a big one. 49ers Seahawks Sunday's America's Game of the Week, streaming live on Fox 1. Miss it live, you're just watching a highlight. Catch every play as it happens. 49ers Seahawks live on Fox 1. We'll give you our big picks from this game coming up in about 20 minutes. But here we are on a big football, today's football game. And, you know, we talk about the last few days, everything coming up, Harmon and Northwestern winning, and obviously the White Sox and the Bears, and, you know, but today's a tough one. As, you know, as soon as I woke up today, buddy, I was thinking, oh, my goodness, we lost the coach. Mike Ditka passing away at the age of 86, and it was rumored that he was in ill health for a while. No cause of death was released, but you talk about one of the most legendary coaches in the history of the game, like still seeing Mike Ditka pass away. Like, I almost thought, like, Ditka's one of those guys like Jack LaLanne. Like, they're just going to live forever. These guys just doesn't matter. Like, certain guys, they're just going to keep going, no matter how. They're 127 years old, still going strong. That's me. But seeing the coach lose today, buddy, I mean, obviously me as a football fan, but you, he was your coach of coaches. Like in the if there's a Mount Rushmore of your coaches, like there's only one face on that Mount Rushmore, and it's Ditka.
1: It's just the giant head of Ditka.
0: Yeah, that's all it is.
1: All
0: no room for it.
1: No,
0: with a cigar and the sun. No. Yeah, the Mount Rushmore is Ditka, and then it's a cigar, and then it's sunglasses, and then it's his sweater. Those are the four things on Ditka.
1: No, you got to have the double cut pork chop that you would have ordered at Ditka's.
0: That is true.
1: Ago.
0: Sure. Okay.
1: You know,
0: okay.
1: With the apple cinnamon stuffing in the middle of it, and then he'd sit down and have a drink with you while you were consuming mass quantities of food. No, I mean, look, you talk about a guy that was like larger than life for me as a kid growing up. I mean, those were the teams that you gathered around the TV to watch, and then you waited for the post-game press conference, and most of it was bleeped out. Like, they were like, we're just cutting out because all he's doing is cursing at guys.
0: Yeah.
1: Calling them out. And some of the super cuts that you've seen off of YouTube and making the rounds on the internet today, I mean, that's just a small smattering of what you used to get when he was an in-studio host, right? When he did the Mike Ditka show. It's like he'd sit there with Johnny Morris, right? The old wide receiver, and they'd be on CBS and be like, all right, let's see where this is going to go. And then you'd have a studio audience and he'd just give the death stare to someone if they started asking a bad question.
0: It's
1: just classic stuff. But a guy who lived like larger than life in so many ways. I mean, folks forget how good a player he was, right? He's the first tight end inducted into the Hall of Fame. Played for the Cowboys, played for the Eagles. Things nobody knew. Super Bowl as a player, Super Bowl as a coach, and just a guy that for all these years you're chasing. And he inspired good and bad, a whole generation of youth coaches.
2: I don't know that he ever hit anybody with a whistle, but I know the guys that coached me, they would say, hey, Ditka, hard love. That's the way it works, pal.
3: I don't think you're going to get away with this in 25 years. Yeah, well, I'll worry about 25 years or 25 years.
2: I'm not worried about it now, pal.
3: Yeah, you're going to be just fine. Don't worry about it. You know, and the thing about Ditka, and there's so many things to say, and you've heard a lot today, and we want to bring you stuff that you haven't heard about him and some legendary stuff. And, you know, you hear that word, right? And that's the word you think about is legend. That there's great coaches in the NFL. There's guys that coach great for a long time that had incredible careers. But legend, like, we don't throw that around, you know, too easily there, you know. But Ditka was that legendary coach. And you know, yes, you talk about all the great things, you know, all the big press conferences that he had and how much fun as he was and how, you know, they were able to win and he didn't like anybody that coached with him, didn't like the players, you know. But he coached, and this is, I was thinking about this today, you know, thinking about the word legendary. He coached, and this is what really made Ditka and made everything, is that he coached the most legendary team in the history of the NFL. There is no team more legendary than the 85 Bears. You say 85 Bears to anybody, they know exactly what you're talking about. They have a picture in their mind, whether it's the Super Bowl shuffle or the fridge scoring a touchdown or Walter Payton or McMahon in the headband or Ditka yelling at the report, whatever it is. The 85 Bears were the individual team, the most legendary team in the history of the game. No slight to any other great teams, right? I could say, hey, 99 Rams. Oh, yeah, greatest show on turf. Yeah, it's great. And most people know that. I could say 2000 Ravens. Hey, maybe the second best defense single season all time. Oh, yeah, 2000 Ravens, right? The Jets Super Bowl team in 69 that changed the NFL because they won. Yeah, you remember some of that, and you remember certain things of it. Oh, yeah, I remember Kurt Warner, and I remember Ray Lewis. But you say 85 Bears, and not even just if you're a certain age, because if you've grown up any kind of football fan, you have had the 85 Bears rammed down your throat since you've been old enough to say Bears, Bears. The 85 Bears are the most legendary team in NFL history, and it was all Ditka. You know, he didn't get along with his defensive coordinator. Didn't matter. A lot of players, they didn't like each other. Didn't matter. They didn't score a lot of points through the air. Didn't matter. Best defense any of us have ever seen, physical, fun, the way they would talk. They were so uncensored. It was such a breath of fresh air. And it almost, you could say that sort of ushered in the modern era of the NFL to where, hey, all these guys are superstars. Now this team is a team of superstars because, yeah, you had Terry Bradshaw and Roger Staubach and Franco Harris. And, you know, but you only had a handful of guys that everybody really knew. But the 80s, with the advent of the passing game and Joe Montana, okay, that's great. But the 85 Bears just captured everybody's imagination. And Ditka was the coach. And it's like when I say teams get forever championships. Like, that is most forever of forever championships because, again, it's the most, like, whatever word you want to put out there, the most iconic, the most legendary, the most memorable, the 85 Bears. That was who they are in NFL history, the entire history of the game. It's the 85 Bears.
2: Well, I mean, you can still go to any end cap of a bookstore. Those still exist in Chicago, and there's still another 50 titles published every year of, here's the stories you didn't hear yet about the 85 Bears. I mean, it's the cottage industry that keeps on giving until Ben Johnson or whatever in the future actually wins another Super Bowl, right? It's that iconic squad. And as you laid out, right, the individual personalities got to be individual personalities. You love the steel curtain. Outside of Joe Green's Coke commercial, was there a lot of individualism? Yeah, Bradshaw had a run. He had a country album, showed up in movies and what have you. But he was one guy. Right. You love the story of Rocky Blyer. You talk about Staubach and his history, go back to, you know, college and what he did and everything. But when you talk about individuals and starting to do that brand identity that we've talked about with the NBA, right, the Superstar League, that was the 85 Bears. And it's also where free agency started to come in. So all those guys wanted to be the guy. And it fostered a great environment in terms of winning. I'd love more video to come out from the locker room because I have no doubt they beat the hell out of each other.
3: No doubt. Oh, yeah, sure.
2: Just
3: sure.
2: Man for man, right? You go back and like Dan Hampton's part of what the Bears broadcast is To this day, I reference it, him and Obradovich, one of the guys from the 60s. I can't wait for their storytelling as we get to this weekend, right? Because it is a Bears-Packers week as well. So, defining that legacy and history and rivalry going all the way back to the 60s. You know, I misspoke and gave him another Super Bowl when obviously it's just an NFL championship. But it's the
3: That's all right. Give him as many Super Bowls as you want. Give the coach as many Super Bowls as you want, Harm.
2: Well, except in New Orleans, because that didn't go quite so well. But
3: Okay. You just concentrate on the good things.
2: No, because now people are thinking of Ricky Williams and that cover that'll live forever. And you laughed. Or you thought about him tormenting Robert Duvall in kicking and screaming. I mean, there's so many just different layers to it, but that team. That's right. That team, just so many characters all the way through. Steve McMichael, who became part of the Four Horsemen, a wrestling career coming out of it. But all of those guys, right, as much as they fought with him, they loved him because he got the best out of him at every turn. Even McMahon and these guys, for all those years, you had those battles. Go back to Doug Flutie. Go back to what he had with Jim Harbaugh. Right? All of those guys through the years, there were those battles. And Buddy Ryan, begrudgingly, they know they made each other better. Now, were they going to go and hug it out on the field for everybody? No, that's not who they were. And I love it. I love it that they got carried off separately. And for 41 years, it's now been the debate of how bad this was. You also, lament, that you broke the band up, right? Yeah. That they didn't get to keep playing and trying to defend it and build out on that Super Bowl. But I think that's what's the greatest part of it is that there's so many what ifs. But then you go back and look at what that year was. Look, I was laid up. I had a ripped up leg, so I couldn't play my final month of that football season. So I'm sitting there and I've got watch parties as I'm sitting there in this giant cast and it was just laughing at that squad and the way they terrorize people. I mean, that's every defense that's been any good ever since, that's the standard.
3: You know, and it's funny you say that because you talk about Ditka, who the charisma that he had, the players that loved him, the players that didn't, the coaches that loved him, the coaches that didn't, people who loved him, people who didn't. He was just himself, right? That's the best thing you can say. He was always himself. And, it seems like everybody's got a Mike Ditka story they could tell you that you're like, wow, I can't believe that actually happened. This Mike Ditka, I guarantee you never heard this story. I guarantee you've never heard this story. This is my Mike Ditka story, and I was like, oh, my God. I still think about it. I think about this story every couple of months. I think about it because something in sports always happens to bring it up. So this is about 15 years ago, I want to say, maybe around 2000, maybe right around 2010, when I was working on All Night at ESPN Radio, right? So I told you how a couple of times a year I would fly back to Bristol, and I would do the shows from Connecticut, just to meet with my bosses and meet my producers and have FaceTime with them. Because, I did the show from here in Los Angeles. So I fly back once and they find me back in the fall. And I said, hey, can I get into the primetime room to watch football on Sunday? Because that's where you want to go watch. Because there's a big room where all the primetime guys, it was Berman and Tom Jackson and everybody that was working watched football in this big room. It was like a thing to be in this room, right? So everybody's in there and picture it. It's not like this huge room, like with like there's crab legs everywhere. No, it picture like a college classroom with about 7 or 8 rows of seats. And each row is just a little bit higher than the last. So it kind of it kind of looks like a classroom. So it fits about 50 people, right? So you go in there and I'm in there and all the primetime guys are there. And like Jack Edwards, who was doing like Monday morning quarterback for ESPN, was there watching the game. So I said, hey, can I go watch the games? They said, yeah, no problem. They know you're coming. Just go in. Okay, great. So I go in, I know a lot of people there because I started there as a production assistant. So I'm talking to some people and everything else. And I'm sitting down and I'm in like the fifth row. And it just so happens there had been a conversation about people doing radio interviews and not getting paid for them yet. And like, what do you mean? It was like, you know, guys that we have on all the time, like Rick Bucher and different people and John Paul Morosi, you know, you get paid to come on and talk with us for 15 minutes. And it was just a whole thing with like, yeah, ESPN, I haven't gotten my check in a while. It's just, I think one of those things, a couple of people were talking about how, yeah, they haven't paid me yet. I did a bunch of hits and I haven't done it. They haven't paid me yet. And Ditka wasn't a part of this, right? Ditka, this is just other people walking around, other talent just saying, yeah, I don't know what it is. Maybe something happened in payroll. I got to make a phone call. Okay. So we're sitting watching, and then one of the guys, one of the radio producers, comes up to the room, and he opens the door and comes in, and everybody's watching. It's a real relaxed atmosphere, and he goes, Coach, to Ditka. He goes, hey, coming to grab you. I got you in radio to come on in about 10 minutes. And Ditka's sitting there with his arms folded, right? He's just sitting there with his arms folded, and he says really loud. He goes, all right, I'll do it this last time, but I'm never going to do it again because I haven't been paid once. And I've been doing this since the beginning of the year, and you haven't paid me once. And I'm going, wow. I'm like, this is Ditka's, you know, I don't know if he heard the story or whatever, but I feel like he's standing up for everybody that hasn't gotten paid yet. And I feel bad for this producer because he's just been told, hey, come up and grab Ditka. Okay, great. I'm going to go to Mike Ditka. And Ditka says, and I'll do it this one time, but I'm not doing it because I haven't gotten paid. But I'll do this one last segment, and then that's it. And everybody in the room is just silent. And we're just like, oh, what's going to happen now? What's going to happen now? And then this is where the story gets to the best part. The producer just sits there, nods his head, and he goes, Coach, I actually got you for two segments here per the agreement. It's two segments. And I said, do you want to get thrown out a window? He's going to throw you out a window.
2: Thermometer head, yes, the red in the face. Yeah.
3: And it was like all of us dove under the desks. Like, okay, come on, forget it. This is awful. And Ditka just nodded his head, and he grabbed his jacket, and he got up and walked out. And I could not believe that. But you know what? I asked a few days later, and I said, hey, whatever happened to that thing a few days ago about people not getting paid? He goes, oh, no, I think they're all getting paid now. I was like, look at Ditka. Look at Ditka standing up for everybody. Now, I'm sure he was also mad that he hadn't gotten paid yet. But, you know, he probably heard a little bit of that conversation. And says, but he just barks right at that kid. And then when he comes back and says, I actually got you for two segments, Coach. I'm like, oh, my God, this is, oh, my God, oh, my goodness. Oh, my God, you're going to get flattened. Like, Ditka's going to be Wilbur Marshall, and you're going to be Eric Dickerson. Oh, my, this is going to be awful for you. But that's what Ditka was. All of a sudden, just silent, not saying anything, and then, bam, he had that big line right there. That was fantastic.
2: Yeah, well, I mean, that speaks to who he was, though. I mean, because you look at the Gridiron Greats, which is where my best Ditka story comes, where he's dancing along to Jamie Foxx singing Blame It on the Alcohol at an event. But for the Gridiron Greats, he became the face of that fund to try to help the veteran ball players, you know, get some cash and get some medical assistance and all of that. There were a lot of players involved and a lot of coaches, but that was the biggest name and the loudest voice on behalf of them. So it doesn't surprise me at all that you say he's also the guy that made sure everybody got their per diem for doing a radio spot.
3: It was fantastic. I'm never going to do it again. Because I haven't just paid once.
2: You can just see the face, too, where he's still chomping on his gum at about 45 chews a minute.
3: Oh,
2: and then he
3: fantastic.
2: Gets up with the full coat and the whole thing. And you mentioned Berman before, just to wrap it before we move on to football weekend.
3: Football.
2: The Berman tribute that went up today. For Ditka is about as good as it gets. So
3: yeah,
2: the reminder
3: awesome
2: of Boomer in his wheelhouse, and to where while it hurts, it's that big community hug. Because in Chicago, I know a buddy of mine went to a bar tonight and said every third person was either wearing one of those sweater vests or something with Ditka's logo or number on it.
3: We'll continue to remember the coach throughout the show tonight. Well, of course, we got to hear is take me out to the ball game. Jason Smith, Mike Harmon, live from the Fox Sports Radio studios. But coming up next, we get into a big hot take coming off of the biggest story the last 24 hours in the NFL. And we'll preview the game of the week, the Niners and the Seahawks. Can the Niners finally prove they're for real? That's next. Jason and Mike, Fox.

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25: 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This rivalry, of course, needs no introduction. The undefeated 49ers, Super Bowl champion Seahawks. No bigger stage to settle it than this one. Don't worry, you can catch every can't-miss play before it becomes a highlight. 49ers Seahawks live Sunday on Fox 1.
26: And this, she's a little disappointed, like, you didn't do a full run, Jason, as Mean Gene Okerlund there.
25: Come on in if you would. Sunday, February 17th, Madison Square Garden. Oh, yeah. But this is the game of the week, right? This is where maybe very hesitantly I will give the 49ers credit coming and being, okay, maybe they're a little bit better than I thought if they win this game. But so far, they've done what they're supposed to do, right? They've won the games. They're talented, but they're skill position players. We've said it from the beginning. They're all really old. See me week 10 if this is going on. And while the Niners are playing really good right now and Brock Purdy is playing terrific, right? This seems like this is going to be a close game. Nope. Brock Purdy's MVP case takes a big hit for this week. He will be pressured. He will turn the ball over. The Seahawks defense is and has been a bad matchup for him. San Francisco was too injured. They're losing guys. Everywhere you look, they're losing guys. I think John Taylor is playing wide receiver this week. Seahawks have the horses. They're at home. I don't even see this as an either-way thing. Like, I could see this when the Seahawks by a field goal. Like, this should be Seattle comfortable. This should be Seattle by double digits when this is all said and done. And it's going to be a game where, wow, Brock Purdy gets a reminder. Not every week is going to be 285 yards and a couple of touchdowns. Like, this is where the champs really dig in. These are games the Seahawks, as a Super Bowl champion, that you get up for in your year defending your title, right? Sometimes, hey, it's a little bit harder to get up for things. Sometimes you have flat weeks when you're coming off winning a title. No, these are the weeks you get up for. This is going to be the Seahawks. This is going to be the Seahawks big.
26: Seahawks still trying to find their consistency, right? Since Sam Darnold gets back under center, the run game has been a mishmash of trying to go full Voltron until they get Charbonnet back. But you got a little bit of Emmanuel Wilson last week, ran the ball with authority again. The Packers looking, going, we let that guy out of the room and we kept these guys. Why? But you're looking at a squad, particularly when you get to Purdy against McDonald, is where it gets kind of interesting, right? 2-3 record, team only averaging about 16 points per game. And one of the key stats, and when you hear this on all your pregame shows, remember, 6.6 yards per pass attempt. Okay, cool. Touchdown to interception ratio 6-5. Passer ratings down at like 86 as contrasted to the brilliance across the board. Look, that secondary can get after it. There's no question about it. In this game, I think when we get to week 10 or 11, we'll see who's still standing as part of the rumble with Brock Purdy. But I'm going to take them to go win this game on the road. 45.5, your total. Seahawks, a field goal favorite. There's still just enough of these old, ancient bodies cobbled together to get one here and get after Sam Darnold.
25: Oh, you're just saying, can you give me one more week? Can you steal time for one more day? And I'd be okay with that if it wasn't the Seahawks. If I haven't seen the Seahawks do certain things to Brock Purdy over the past couple of years,
26: sure.
25: Like, I can't believe the guy even wants to go out there and play quarterback against him. And I, it's one of those weeks. If they were playing the Eagles, I would say, yep, the Eagles have a lot of bad things going on. They're not as good as we thought. If they were playing any of the other struggling teams we thought they were good, that were 2-2, and you're shaking your head going, what's going on here? Or a team playing without a starting quarterback. But this is a game where the Seahawks remind everybody, we're the champs. And there's a reason why we're the champs and the 49ers aren't. And yet maybe we're going to hasten their aging a little bit. Like, maybe they age a lot on Sunday, like Dorian Gray. Like, they just age so much in the picture. The 49ers picture pregame, 49ers picture postgame. Whoa, that's a lot of aging.
26: Yeah, I know a lot of folks were assigned to read that book in high school. I don't think they did, Jason. So I don't think they saw a movie adaptation.
25: No, you had to read Picture of Dorian Gray. I think everybody did.
26: No, but that's the joke, is I think a lot of folks got assigned it, and they said, can I do a different book? And they went back and did the biography of Mickey Mantle again.
25: I will say this. I think at least four times I did the baseball life of Sandy Koufax from like second grade on. And when I was in sixth grade, I couldn't find the book. And I'm like, where's my Sandy Koufax book? My mom goes, I threw it away because I can't have you do another book report on the baseball life of Sandy Koufax. I go, yeah, but Mom, I get hundreds on them. She goes, you got to do a different book. Like, okay.
26: The problem is the way you presented that, I thought that you were having this conversation with the librarian. What happened to my Sandy Koufax?
25: Where's my book? No, I got it.
26: We realized that on the calendar, it was your time of year to check it out. So we took it out of circulation.
25: No, I got it as a gift. And look, I read all the time. And, and when I was young, I was reading. I read a lot of sports books. Now I don't read as many sports books, which is kind of weird. But I used to read all the time. And that's what was kind of a little upset at my mom. I go, you know, I read all these other books. You know, I'm in the middle of reading Bourne Supremacy right now, right? I mean, like, I'm 10 years old. I'm reading Bourne Supremacy. No. Can't do another book report on the baseball life of Sandy Koufax. And I was like, oh, man. But at least for a long time, not anymore, because it was a long time.

0: Oh, yeah, yeah, yeah, yeah. Wow, this guy knows a lot about me. Now,
1: a little bit of obsessive there, my friend.
0: Well, I don't know about obsessive. I think maybe just a little bit. Why?
1: Lazy?
0: There's
1: you were like the
0: people.
1: Lazy Yankees going back to that
0: to read
1: book
0: about.
1: Again.
0: What am I going to do? I mean, come on. I was too young for it. Here's a biography of Mookie Wilson. Like, who's that guy? He plays his leadoff for the Mets. You mean the guy that just came up from Tidewater last year? Yeah, Mookie Wilson. My book. He's got a book on his life. No, I just know a lot about him. I can write something. Just whatever you want. It's all good.
1: So you'd write that book about Mookie Wilson now. By the way, you know, I'm out here in beautiful Poughkeepsie, New York. I'd be remiss if I didn't at least take a moment to acknowledge the beauty and chaos that I witnessed earlier today, a lot of it having to do with your Knicks.
0: Oh,
1: there was
0: a guy on the train,
1: I was taking an Amtrak, like two seats away from me, full Knicks suit.
0: Yeah. Yeah.
1: And his wife or girlfriend, full Knicks, full on dining cocktail dress. Like they were going out on the town.
0: It's a Knicks party, man. It's a Knicks party. It's a Knicks eyes wide shut. No, it's a Knicks
1: party. Well, no, that was the Comic-Con people I saw walking around the Amtraks. Because I counted at least 10 leather cat women outfits.
0: Okay, now look. Now let me say
1: full display, baby. Come on now.
0: Let me say this before we get to Steve DeSager. Okay, yes. Big story today in the NBA. It's everywhere. Karl Anthony Towns, Josh Hart. Pausing negotiations with the Knicks. Neither of them able to come to agreement on a new contract. Karl Anthony Towns is really upset. He doesn't feel like he's being valued. He will take less money, but it's way less. And I've told you from the beginning, this is the big fear that James Dolan will decide, I don't need to pay anybody. I'll pay Brunson when he's up, but that's it. We won the title. I don't need to pay anybody again, right? Teams do this, right? I watched the Lakers do this after, hey, we're out of that run with Kobe winning. I'm not paying anybody. But don't you want to keep winning? Nope, we won a lot. We won three with Shaq. We went to three finals and won three and won two with Kobe. Yeah, no, we don't need to pay him. Like, I see James Dolan do it. I'm not going to pay it. I'm not, forget about second apron now. It's like, I'm just not going to pay these guys because I don't have to. But I will say this, that I think this is the right thing, because I never believe it when a team says, oh, we're pausing. I want to focus on the season. Okay, you're not focusing on anything. Your agent is going to call you when there's an update. Hey, I'm talking to the team. This is what's going on. It's not taking away from well, your preparation for the season if you negotiate a new contract. But
1: maybe you don't squeeze out
0: this.
1: That extra rep because you're sullen that they're not giving you the extra millions.
0: I haven't heard from my agent yet today. Let me say, nope, haven't heard. All right, so that's a load of crap. But what I do think is it's always good. Whenever I hear a story like this, I go, okay, you know what? This is a good thing. Whenever teams say and players say, we're taking a pause in contract negotiations, that's great because that means we're not getting anywhere. We're getting fed up with each other, and we just need a break. And there's no deadline for it, so let's get back at this with something new in a few weeks or whenever we want to do it. But if we keep going at it right now, the relationship's just going to get worse. You're going to have people asking for trades. They're going to have people being all sullen, not playing well, and unhappy. And so if you pause negotiations for now, that's never a bad thing, right? Sometimes you've got to let the temperature cool, then you can get back at things, right? Let's everybody be a bunch of Fonzies. We're all going to be a bunch of Fonzies. Everybody's going to be cool, and then we'll get back and negotiate. That's it.
1: And then we'll get back to fighting for those extra $40 million.
0: Yes.
1: Again, a reminder of all those ancillary benefits that have come with being part of the New York Knicks. And that's what James Dolan is banking on.
0: And that's one to grow on. Exit out Bonifresca, exit Swollen Dome. Jason Smith, Mike Harmon, live from the Fox Sports Radio Studios. Time now to find out what's trending in the wide world of sports from special delivery Steve DeSager, who is counting down the days until game one. Of the Dodgers and the Brewers.
1: Padres.
0: I almost said Padres because we talked about the Padres, but Steve-O, how you feeling?
2: Good. Let's just say good. That's a conclusion of good. The top-seeded Milwaukee Brewers are at home to start the NLCS. Sunday night on Fox TV, LA announced their starting pitcher for Game 1, Tarek Skubal, of course likely against Jacob Mizorowski. Cannot wait for that. Skubal 5-0 in his last five starts. Game 2 starter for LA will be Yoshinobu Yamamoto on Monday afternoon. The Cleveland Guardians will be starting pitcher Gavin Williams on Saturday. He just pitched the final inning last game. But the AL Division Series ends Saturday night with Cleveland hosting the White Sox. The road team has won all four games so far. The winner tomorrow goes to Tampa Bay to start the ALCS. The White Sox finished the regular season one game back in the AL Central behind Cleveland, so they're on the road tomorrow night. The Rays await, and I should add this stat, that not only

0: Are they top seed in the American League? When the Tampa Bay Rays out-homer their opponent in a game, record of 50-2 this year. As for college football, they've just gone to halftime on Fox TV. Complete domination in the rain by 20th-ranked Iowa, leading at Washington 27-3. The Washington Huskies as a team in the first half, 19 carries, 3 yards rushing, including the 5 sacks they have already suffered in this game. Louisville's up big. Cardinals were down 14-0 after the first quarter against Florida State. Louisville leads the Seminoles 44-20 with about 3 minutes to go. Washington State's late in the first half and leading its Pac-12 game at Utah State 16-3. Late first half in the Mountain West, San Jose State with a home lead of 7-6 against Wyoming. And at number 8, BYU, the late game has just started and they've just scored. Cougars 7-0 over Iowa State in the first 6 minutes or so. Ravens star quarterback Lamar Jackson with a sprained ankle is out for Sunday night at Atlanta. 2 stars will be missing for the Eagles in the Sunday London game against Jacksonville, having missed practice all week. Running back Saquon Barkley and wide receiver Devontae Smith each out with hamstring injuries. 2 Vikings wide receivers questionable for this weekend. Justin Jefferson with a bad ankle. Jordan Addison with a hamstring injury. Jets running back Breece Hall out again with a quad injury. Steelers wide receiver Michael Pittman could miss multiple weeks with a foot injury. Bears running back Kyle Manungai out with a toe injury. And yes, former Bears coach and player Mike Ditka passed away at the age of 86. NHL wins for Anaheim and Washington. And in the WNBA semis, Atlanta has completed a 3-game sweep, winning at New York 85-83, 22 points for Angel Reese. Right now in Vegas, Las Vegas down 2-0, trying to stay alive and winning against Golden State 45-36. They are at the half. Back to you.
1: Thank you, Steve-O. Jason Smith, Mike Harmon, live from the Fox Sports Radio studios. 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Well, coming up next, a big day in college football tomorrow. And are there 2 huge upsets on the horizon? That's next. 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
15: Hurricane Isaias is strengthening over the Gulf of Mexico and headed toward the northern Gulf Coast. Landfall is expected late today or early on Saturday near the Mississippi-Alabama border or western Florida panhandle. Dangerous storm surges, damaging winds, flooding rainfall, and isolated tornadoes are threatening the region. Heavy rain and thunderstorms are spreading into the southeast with flooding possible inland. Houston reaches the upper 80s while New Orleans and Florida approach 90 degrees. There's cooler fall weather in the Great Lakes in the north. East as temperatures stay in the 50s and 60s, and the plains remain mostly dry with highs in the 70s and the 80s. California's extreme heat is easing up a bit near the coast, but the inland valleys remain hot. Los Angeles will reach the mid-90s with parts of the Central Valley topping 100. Sunny throughout the southwest with Phoenix approaching triple digits. Las Vegas will reach the mid-90s, while the Pacific Northwest sees scattered showers and temperatures mainly in the 60s. Hawaii stays warm with trade wind showers and highs in the mid-80s. That's your national forecast. I'm Tammy Trujillo.
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0: 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That's Jason Smith Show. Hit the subscribe button, then tap the thumbs up icon, comment away, agree or disagree. Let us know what you think. Again, just search Jason Smith Show on YouTube and subscribe. We keep putting new videos up there for you all the time. Now, we got big NFL stuff coming up in a few minutes. We'll continue to remember the legend. I mean, we use that word kind of loosely, but the legend that is Mike Ditka. But look, tomorrow, big week in college football. We got Pete Futak joining us coming up later on in the show. And I'm starting to see now where we're going to start getting some upsets. We're going to start getting some big top 10 upsets. You're seeing where some of the teams are now. You know, we're getting 4 or 5 weeks in. We've seen a couple of upsets so far. I mean, look, Texas and Ohio State, look, you talk about two of the top teams. How much of an upset is that? We've had a couple of games where you've seen, you know, the number 6 team go down. But I think there's two upsets coming tomorrow, Mike. I think there's two upsets coming tomorrow. And one is coming from a team that this will be their biggest win in years. Their biggest signature win in years.
2: Okay.
0: UCLA is for real.
2: First of all,
0: I love the over in this game more than anything, right? You could put the over at 85 points. I'll say, yeah, give me the over. Bob Chesney has done an unbelievable job. You're going from the playoff. Yeah, is he going to do it at a high level? Oh, wow, no. He's a guy that translates to the next big level in college football. Their offense is terrific. It is versatile. They have playmakers. Oregon, I'm just not sure, right? Is this still a really good Oregon team? Is it not? You don't know what their situation at quarterback is going to be. Now, clearly you think they have it settled with a great quarterback room, but you don't, you know, what are we going to get? Just seeing Oregon so far, I'm just not sure they're the same Oregon we're used to as being, hey, this is the Oregon that we expect to be in the playoff every single year, and Dan Lanning is rolling through teams. I'm a little unsure. I know it's on the road. I know it's difficult. I know it's normally difficult to trust. I always feel like the UCLA-USC games where they have to play in Washington and in Oregon, whether it's Oregon State or when they would play Washington State, they were always tough. But this UCLA team is loaded offensively, and they get the upset win tomorrow, and it's UCLA's biggest win in years, and people are wearing UCLA gear all over L.A. the next couple of days.
2: Oh, they're cute little Bears. Look, Dylan Raiola probably going to get the nod again. He performed really well coming in for Dante Moore in that game against USC. Both teams coming off a bye with the Chiefs. The biggest thing for Oregon is, do you have any teeth defensively up front? Because UCLA is going to bludgeon you. Led by Wayne Knight. Hello, Newman. 5'7". So, you know, I mean, sentimental value for me as a fire plug of a man myself. So pretty exciting to watch him go to work. But the Oregon offense
0: every day he gets to the field. Every day of his life, someone says to him, hello, Newman. You think there's one day he has lived where no one has said that to him?
2: No.
0: I don't think so. I think
2: professors.
0: Yeah, even if he has a darkness retreat where it's just him in a dark room by himself, the woodpeckers would find their way in and go, hello, Newman. Like, there's not been a day. It's the Cal Ripken of being hello, Newman.
2: Dude, you got Woody Woodpecker into the show. He just, like, little tear in my eye. Going back to some of the madcap and zany adventures of all those lunacy kind of things. But, yeah, 58th total. I like the over. I'm with you there. I think with Chesney, it's just can you keep running the ball with such efficiency? And if that gets thwarted a bit, can you pass it? I don't know. I know the Oregon offense didn't miss a beat when they made the change at Raiola. Coming up big. So I'm going to take Oregon to hold serve, but I think UCLA keeps it close late, and the plus 11.5 or 10.5, depending on where you're shopping, is a gift.
0: Now, Raiola's old team is where I'm going for the next upset.
2: Whoa.
0: And Nebraska, okay?
2: Is this because of the Lanterns appearance of Matt Rhule?
0: Yeah.
2: Is Matt that Rhule why? Show, yeah, you think he's got some superpowers now?
0: When you're getting what do you call it? Not a guardian. What was the kid? He's a headhunter?
2: The manhunter?
0: Manhunter, yeah. Well, you got a manhunter potentially playing quarterback for you. I think you'll be pretty good. But Lincoln's going to be crazy. Okay, this is Nebraska's biggest game in years.
2: Yeah.
0: Calandria has been playing really well. He's terrific. He is dynamic. Indiana's been perfectly fine, right? Indiana's been perfectly fine. This is the biggest game yet on the road for Josh Hoover. They had trouble putting away Northwestern, national TV a couple of weeks ago. There's going to be a lot of offense, and it's probably going to come down to the final possession. But give me Nebraska to hold on here. I'm not saying like UCLA, hey, UCLA's got – no, it's going to come down to the final possession in this game, and whether it's a Nebraska score or they hold Indiana down. Like Indiana, you can't win every week. Eventually you're going to get an L, and I think the emotion coming in, this seems to be potentially the best team that Nebraska's had in a while. And when your quarterback is that good, yeah, I'll take Nebraska in the upset.
2: I like the fact that you got two teams averaging over 43 points a game, yet the over-under for this is 47.5.
0: Yeah, weird.
2: Is there proof that there's some defense to be played here? I don't think so. I want to see Mad Cignetti. That, and I mean, maybe lanterns, maybe he shows up in a lantern suit on the sideline.
0: Oh.
2: Maybe that's what Rule does.
0: He's not even Nathan Fillion. It's like, wow, dude, you look even worse in the costume than Nathan Fillion does. Okay, all right, that's fine.
2: You leave Nathan Fillion alone. He's a legend. I don't know that I saw any of the folks walking around the Penn Station in the Nathan Fillion garb today.
0: Yeah, there's nobody. Hey, I'm like Captain America. Yeah, no one's Nathan Fillion. No one's Nathan Fillion. Green Lantern. No, that lantern.
2: 7.5 the spread in this one.
0: You know, and I don't know if I'm feeling a little bit wistful, but, you know, look, I've seen a lot of these couple of teams over the past few weeks. And, yeah, offensively, these teams can get after it. These are really big games, and there's a lot of great energy around these programs once again. So, yeah, I'll give them for a big game for the upsets tomorrow. I mean, I'll take
2: just
0: the points.
2: Two bowls since, yeah, of course.
0: I'm taking
2: the points.
0: Two bowls
2: for Nebraska since 2016.
0: 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Coming up next, we remember the coach and a huge NFL story coming off of last night's Hawks.
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15: Last week was another great week for Austin area high school football action. 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Westlake beat Round Rock 38-17, while Cedar Ridge scored a whopping 77 points against McNeil to 29, and Cedar Park defeated Rouse 37-23. This week, Hutto takes on Cedar Park and Bowie faces Hayes. Miss a game over the weekend? 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
19: The second half is just underway in the college football game on Fox TV at Washington. 20th-ranked Iowa leads the Huskies 27-3. Iowa with five sacks from the defense in the first half. And number 8, BYU, out to a 7-0 lead late first quarter against Iowa State. Louisville at home came back to beat Florida State 44-20. Washington State with a halftime lead in its Pac-12 game at Utah State 16-3. And also San Jose State now up 10-6 on Wyoming in the third quarter in the Mountain West. Ravens quarterback Lamar Jackson with a sprained ankle out for Sunday night at Atlanta. Eagles will be missing two due to hamstring injuries for the Sunday game in London. Saquon Barkley and wide receiver Devontae Smith each out. Running back Breece Hall of the Jets out again with a quad injury. NHL wins for Washington and Seattle. WNBA semis, Atlanta has swept New York. I'm Steve DeSager.
0: My reputation as one of the greatest prognosticators in the history of sports. Can I help you?
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0: 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The crown is yours. Well, we got Jason Cole stopping by in 20 minutes. I'm sure he is going to have the grandmother of all Mike Ditka stories, as we remember the coach we lost earlier today at the age of 86. And we'll have more on him, one of the great things you need to hear from Mike Ditka in a few minutes. But, you know, Mike, just coming off of last night, and the last hour of the show was basically dedicated. Look, we talked everything with the Cowboys and how awful that loss was. Worst Cowboys loss in years. Absolutely terrible. And then we had the story following the game where a AT&T Stadium employee, as Dak Prescott was walking by him to the locker room, shouted out to him, embarrassing. Dak walked by, looked back, didn't do anything, just walked by, looked at who it was, and then a couple of minutes later, a Cowboys employee went walking by, ostensibly to check and see who that was, maybe to
1: he
0: fire
1: sent
0: them.
1: His henchmen,
0: and, you know,
1: man.
0: Yeah, you got all of a sudden all running like they're all Batman henchmen. They're tripping over each other, and they're dropping stuff. yeah, all the penguins get released. Chasing after the guy. Now, that would have been funny. And Dak talked about it following the game, and Brian Schottenheimer was asked about it. And look, you know, we talked about Schottenheimer's reaction last night, which was ridiculous. And, you know, instead of just saying motivating, he's got to come to the defense of his quarterback and just say, "Hey, Dak's our guy. Don't say that to him. No one cares more than Dak." But instead, motivating. If I'm Dak Prescott, I'm a little pissed that Brian Schottenheimer doesn't have my back. But when I heard this today, I heard from, and anybody you hear on the radio and on TV that says what I'm going to tell you that is said, you know who said it all day today. Anybody who has said what I'm going to say, you know, is full of crap and they're not telling you the truth. Okay. Because what I saw today was a lot of, oh yeah, the fan was right. And the fan should. You say that to Dak Prescott because that was embarrassing. Yes, you absolutely say that was an embarrassing effort by the Dallas Cowboys. You absolutely say that to. Yeah, okay, yeah. Anybody who has said that is absolutely lying to your face, and they're just saying it for a hot take. Because I tell you this, because there is not one person that works in the media, whether it's on TV or on the radio or a writer, that if they have a bad show or they write a bad column and they're walking to their car in a stadium and there's video of somebody working the stadium that they walk by and they just go, embarrassing that guy says, oh yeah, you're right, it's motivation. Yeah, absolutely, you should say that to him. They're saying, you don't come up to me and say like that. You don't say that. Everybody is so thin-skinned in this business, it is insane. So anybody who says, oh yeah, you absolutely, it wasn't bad. Yes, it was embarrassing for the Dallas Cowboys. That's what we talk, absolutely, 100%. But when you're the quarterback and you hear that, nobody wants that. Nobody is okay with that. Oh, you absolutely say that because it should be motivation for the Cowboys. There's not one talking head on the TV or radio that is okay with that getting out and being embarrassed like that. Not one person would say, yeah, I had a really bad show, right? I gave the wrong stats. I was interviewing Angel Reese and I called her Caitlin the entire time. I don't know what was going on there. Like, there's nobody who said, yeah, I had a bad, I need to be held to a higher standard. Not one single person. They would all melt down and have the worst reaction possible if that happened to them. So understand, when they say that, they don't believe it. They're just looking for a hot take. I love hot takes, but I give you hot takes I believe in. We talk about games and situations. This is something where I'm like, wow, really? Yeah, let me just look for something different to say about the fan. And okay, there is looking for something different to say, and then they're saying something I know you don't believe. Because anybody that says that it wants to call in and say things, I'll say, yeah, if I did that to you and that got out on Twitter and people saw that about you, yeah, you'd be okay with that. You'd be okay with people saying, yeah, absolutely, you say that to that person that had a bad show. They can't come on and sit here and talk about how the Cowboys won the game when they lost. I didn't think they watched the game. They said the Cowboys won 28-14. I can't believe they did that. Not one person, Mike, not one.
1: Guys doing disingenuous takes. What world are you living in? Some alternate universe?
0: Not
1: come on now.
0: One.
1: I mean, look, we had someone one. Kind of a big deal, might yell a lot, who had one of the worst takes in recent memory. And then instead of apologizing, made it all about himself. I don't know. I mean, it's things like that you see time and time again. With this, with the guy yelling embarrassing, if you're a fan, you're saying, yeah, that's right. The fact that he sent the henchman back for the guy, man, I don't know that I would have had the guy fired. I like the cut of your jib. But it's the idea that you would take that and just be like, you know, you might have that moment of introspection because maybe there was a take that you were unsure of and you got that honest feedback back on, okay, well, maybe that didn't hit. But in the immediacy of it, no, nobody wants to be told you suck. Why do you think we give out participation trophies for all these youth sports? Why do you think there's 10 ribbons anymore? It used to be a medal stand, right? You got first, second, third. Now everybody gets something with a different color just to say, hey, you participated. That's great. And that's how we do things across the society for the most part. So when you're told this wasn't adequate, the first response is you take it personally. You fire back. You want to know what, why, how, and all of those different things. Because part of you wants to be better, but part of you is like, well, why don't you like me? And that's a moment for Dak Prescott. They're not playing great football at all. They scored 16 points. They were 8-point favorites. Do the math. You just talk about a miserable effort. But a guy that's an employee, you expect that if you're walking past a bunch of fans. There's going to be the guy, it's like, you know, were they saying Boo Earns? No. They weren't Mr. Burns. And the guy, I was saying Boo Earns. There's going to be one of those guys in the crowd, but not often isolated as you're making the walk to the tunnel, isolated from the throngs.
0: Yeah, I mean, if they were in Dak's place, it would be, no, incredibly different. Incredibly different, trust me. So just know when people are telling the truth about stuff, when they're just saying it just for effect. Yeah, exactly.
1: But like we've seen it at any of these live remotes, live appearances, even some of the biggest that are going on a college football Saturday. You see how guys respond. They'll hear or they'll see a sign in the crowd that it's the wrong way. And all of a sudden that sign's not there the next segment. It happens all the time. It's like the guy that was a ringside guy for wrestling for a year. He was just known as the sign guy. He passed away this week and got a sweet tribute because all the guys said and the ladies said, I knew I made it when he made a sign for me. But were they all flattering? No, they weren't. And then they'd look in the crowd and sometimes you'd see the look on the face and it was an honest reaction, right? That honest moment where the facade dropped of, yeah, kind of caught me there, right? Or, hey, that's something I need to work on. And in our business, that we're all trying to be better. Like, not every take's 100% ironclad. I don't go and do the test and workshop it like I'm at a comedy club. Hey, I got a live taping. You know, I got an HBO special in 6 months. So now I'm working all the local clubs. That's not the way this works. But, yeah, to be told this doesn't work. Look, we've been told we suck quite a bit. I mean, nobody liked your Volpe take. A lot of folks that hated us for that.
0: Yeah, well, that's okay.
1: It was an honest take. Right. Exactly.
0: Yeah, that's all right. I mean, so as long as Anthony Volpe's not coming to my house knocking on the door saying, hey, and why are you all here with bats? Why are you all the baseball furies from the Warriors? Hang on a second, guys. Hang on a second.
1: It wasn't his fault he didn't hit it 3 feet higher.
0: I mean, that's how it goes, man. That's how it goes in the business. But just understand, that's what no one actually believes it when they say that, right? They're just looking for a hot take. Now, something funny. We'll have more on the Cowboys coming up in a few minutes. But look, as we said tonight, we're going to continue to remember the life of Mike Ditka throughout the show tonight, the coach. We lost him today at the age of 86. And there's so many different stories and memories that people have from Mike Ditka, whether it's from his playing career, if you're, you know, of a certain age, whether it's from his coaching career, if you're a certain age, whether you remember him from TV or certain appearances, like you talk about all the local appearances he made in Chicago. But like, when I think back and I think, okay, what do I think about when I think about Mike Ditka and he's not the coach, Mike Ditka after coaching, this is what I come to all the time. I come to this all the time because it's just absolutely hysterical. Going back about 27 years now, this is 1998, seventh inning stretch of Cubs game during the day. And, you know, they always try to have celebrities who are at the game sing Take Me Out to the Ball Game, right?
1: Okay. Right, after the passing of Harry Carey, it became the guest conductor.
0: Yes, which is awesome, right? You say you've got people like Eddie Vedder coming in and just killing it. It's like, oh, my goodness, right?
1: Ozzy.
0: But Mike Ditka was scheduled to do it this day. And the announcers are saying, hey, okay, guys, we got to wait a minute because the coach is here at the game. Mike Ditka, everybody goes crazy, but he's not here. Hopefully he gets here in the next couple of seconds so we can do the seventh inning stretch because, you know, they had to have the game start again in a couple of minutes. And then Ditka, however he got there, I think he ran all the way up to the booth to do Take Me Out to the Ball Game. And then he did a version that has never been approached in MLB history. Here's Ditka's version of Take Me Out to the Ballgame.
2: Well, Mike Ditka's in the building, but we're going to have to take over unless he gets here very quickly. Yeah, I know. Believe me, folks, we booed too. Okay, you ready? Here he comes. Hold on. Hold on. This is a dramatic pause. And as we speak, Mike Ditka has made it. And boy, am I happy. As happy as all of you. Mr. Ditka, please.
3: A one and a two and a three.

0: hands back the mic. Dean at the end. Ditka hands back the mic and he starts bends over, breathing like he was just running sprints. Like he gets up there and you could tell he ran to get up there, right? Because it's like, yeah, coach, you got to get up there. We have to have the bottom of the seventh inning. We can only hold it for so long. And he gets up there and he just blitzes right through it. That's the fastest take me out to the ball game ever. Missing some words, but that's okay. Not quite on key, but that's okay. Just how fast he goes through. Like he caught a pass and he's running over a safety. Like that's exactly how Ditka did that take me out to the ball. And I think of that it's been in my head all the last since he did it, just that take me out of the ball game, take me out of the crowd. I'm just gonna go and I don't worry about the music, anything else. I'm just gonna go. That is such a legendary take me out to the ball game.
1: And just drops the microphone panting. Yeah. Like the way that's constructed, right? You get up on an elevator so far, but then you've got to sprint up some stairs on the backside of that. There's a little catwalk there. And so, yeah, certainly a little bit extra there for Coach. He must have skipped cardio for a couple of days there. But one of the great moments of all time. Look, they can do a documentary of some of the great performances. You mentioned Ozzie, Steve McMichael, when he threatened the home plate umpire.
0: Oh, yeah. Didn't see that one coming. Yeah.
1: No. Hey, we'll see him in the park. Whoa. He was immediately ejected by the umpire. He turned and threw him out of the game. But the Ditka, like, this stands out, right? Like, you've got so many of these performative moments. And in this case, it was the, hey, we're coming back from commercial break, we got to go. Now, if it was under Rob Manfred, they might not have even done it.
0: No. Right,
1: the way they regiment this stuff now, they wouldn't have been able to wait and filibuster like Steve Stone did there.
0: They would have played him off like it was the Oscars. Like he would have started and they would have just started playing the song. Okay, now let's go back to the booth and the bottom of the seventh inning.
1: How long was that? Like 17 seconds?
0: I think so. And usually it's two. They usually do two verses of it, right? Like they usually do two verses.
1: Two rounds and slow and everybody gets into it. And look, I always call it the best outdoor bar in America.
0: Yeah.
1: For a reason. And
0: yeah, last call. Last call. Got to go fast. It's last call. Let's go. Got to get one more.
1: Before we spill out to the rest of Wrigleyville, which has become too clean.
0: Just to see him run in, like to see with his PR
1: with
0: people,
1: the purr and everything.
0: Was, like, yeah. Hey, I'm here. Okay, great. Hey, give me the mic. All right. 1, 2, 3.
1: No, how you doing?
0: Good to see you.
1: Just sing the song, man.
0: You doing okay? Ready? 1, 2, 3. All right. Oh, we're not going to. Blues riff and B, watch me for the changes and try to keep up, okay? And he just gone.
1: But listen to that crowd as they announce his arrival. I mean, that's a sellout.
0: Oh, of course.
1: Yeah. 40,000 strong at the top of their lungs for a guy who's going to do just butcher this song in a second, but it's an appearance. It's like having the Pope show up.
0: Yeah, and you can tell the play-by-play guys are like
1: larger than life.
0: The play-by-play is like, yeah, they were really happy that he showed up because they're like, because they know the coach is here. If he's not here for this, they're going to boo the crap out of us. They're like, oh, my goodness, thank God the coach is here.
1: You got to be the bearer of the bad news. Right? It's like, hey, coach didn't make it. What are you going to do? No. Yeah, you didn't want to wear that one.
0: I mean, there's been lots of great renditions take me out to the ball game. You just mentioned a couple of them. That's my favorite. I mean, that just everything goes along with it going right in. I mean, that's my absolute favorite one, man.
1: Well, you get the Howard Dean scream at the end.
0: Yeah, he does do that. Yeah. And we're gonna go to Peoria, and we're gonna go, like he's naming all the towns in Illinois.
1: That's it.
0: Jason Smith, Mike Harmon, live from the Fox Sports Radio studios. Incredible stuff. I'm sure we'll get a great Ditka story coming up next. NFL insider Jason Cole will preview the game of the week. More on the Cowboys. Keep it here, Jason and Mike, Fox Sports Radio.
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23: 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Slowly, I got close to Omar. Closer than I ever thought I would. 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
26: Icky Jordan loves Zowie Z.
0: I am promising you something, not knowing if he can deliver, but I'm pretty sure he will deliver. With us now for all the big NFL news, as he's every week with us, 33rd team, longtime NFL insider, author. He's on Twitter at JasonCole62. It is JasonCole62, who I am sure will have the greatest Mike Ditka story ever to start things off. No pressure, J. Cole.
27: Wow. I actually don't have that name.
0: You really don't have a mic? Come on, man. You really don't? You have like 11,000 Dave Wanstead stories, but you don't have one Mike Ditka story.
27: I wish I did. I don't have anything.
0: Explain did you really me. Cover the NFL? Are you just lying to us all these years? Come on, man.
27: The close I had was covering the Ricky Williams trade, and you know, having
0: wow.
27: That's all. Like, I got nothing for you except you know the great fight between him. I mean, people know this one between him and Buddy Ryan during the end of the Dolphins game. In 80, you know, when they lost, and he went, so the 85, the only game that the Bears lose, right?
0: So wait, so you have a story. You actually do have a story.
27: But it's not firsthand. It's related. Okay. It's related from previous like Dolphins, you know, coaches and players, right?
0: Okay.
27: Who played in that game? Okay,
0: so you heard it from a friend who heard it from a friend who heard it from another.
1: You've been messing around. Yeah.
0: All right. Very.
27: Yeah.
0: Good.
27: That's exactly. That's the best I got. I don't have anything direct. Is when the Dolphins won that one game against them in the regular season to end their undefeated season, and you know the Dolphins brought in all the guys from the 72 team and they lined them up famously and. Marino went crazy in that game. And the key to that game is that Shula said, instead of trying to max protect against the 46 defense, they said, no, we'll go more wide open because Wilbur Marshall can't cover Nat Moore. And Nat Moore was talking trash to Wilbur Marshall the entire game because they're both Florida guys. But Mike Ditka famously told Buddy Ryan to back off on the blitz because he figured out really early that Marino could handle it and complete all these passes. And famously, Buddy Ryan refused to back off on the blitz, and he refused to do anything that Mike Ditka ever told him to do because George Halas had told Buddy Ryan, you're essentially the head coach of the defense. You do whatever you want to do. You don't worry about Ditka, right? That was the arrangement that Ryan had with old man Halas. And so he refused. And basically after the game, when the Dolphins won, because Ryan refused to back off on the blitz, and a bunch of things happened in that game, that would have been a great Super Bowl if the Dolphins hadn't screwed up against New England, right, in the playoffs. Yeah. But we're going way back in the day. Ditka and Buddy Ryan were like ready to get into a fist fight. Because Buddy wouldn't do Buddy refused to do anything that Ditka said, and Buddy had no respect for Ditka. He just had zero respect for Ditka. It was just a terrible matching of human beings. It's almost as bad as McDaniel and Harbaugh. But, they had...
0: Well, wait, almost as bad? Hang on, wait, almost as bad?
1: He just opened the door as he drove by and slammed him over.
27: I tossed the Molotov cocktail. That was sort of like, out of Bronx Tale. I threw the Molotov cocktail.
0: Okay, now I'm picturing Buddy Ryan wearing capri pants. Okay, very good. Okay, very good. Yeah,
27: sure. We got all that going. Ditka was as old school, and Ditka, by the time he became head coach of the Saints, he became like a caricature, right? Just talking trash and talking tough and not really talking strategy, which actually he was fairly good at earlier in his career. But, he instead, kind of cashed it in just to become the essence of Mike Ditka and the coach and all that kind of stuff. But I don't have anything firsthand. I really don't. I mean, he was already in TV by the time I had... Well, I take that back. He had the one little moment with the Saints, right, for a couple of years. Made that just crazy, stupid trade to go get Ricky Williams. Didn't really pay attention. Did that stupid cover on ESPN, the magazine, with Ricky, that he should have known never to do that either, right? To do that photo and emasculate his best player, just stuff you don't do, right? But he was in it for his own. He was in it for the attention that he wanted on himself. He wasn't really in it to coach anymore at that point in time. So he was kind of out of the game. He was this TV character by that time. So I don't have a great personal Mike Ditka story.
0: Oh, there we go. Well, that was Jason Cole in his last appearance with us here in Fox Sports Radio. Aww. Congratulations. It's been a great run.
27: You never know. You never know what could happen. So that's it. Look, it's not as much fun right now as the beauty of the Cowboys losing on Thursday night. The way they did is you get 2 days to gloat to your friend. Okay. The obnoxious Cowboy fan.
1: Extraordinarily disappointing, J. Cole.
27: This morning, at about 5 o'clock in the morning, I got up and texted embarrassing. It's part of this big group thread that includes it. And I've been sending embarrassing like every hour. And the Cowboys fan in the group has not responded yet, so we're waiting. We might have to send in authorities to check on him. That's all. So
0: yeah, that was that last night. That I don't know. I mean, really, the Cowboys have had a lot of bad losses. J. Cole, we said it right there. I don't know the last time they had a loss that was that bad against an 0-4 team where the head coach has got one foot out the door with a backup quarterback who's never really done anything in the NFL. You're playing at home on a short week, and still you lose like that.
27: That's one of the worst losses. If you're a contender, right, if you think you're – or pretending that you're a contender, like – you just can't, like, that's a game you cannot lose, right? You have to win it.

0: kind of handled it okay by not responding in the moment, but he also kind of handled it poorly by, like, you had to rat out the guy that just said it was embarrassing when it actually was embarrassing. Like, you should just ignore that guy and not say anything. But then you had to tell a team official, so you had to narc on somebody who just tells you the truth, right? that's what I kind of thought about when Dak did that. I was like, Dak, you got to ignore that. You've got to ignore it completely and just let it roll off your back, or be man enough to then walk up to that guy if he's really actually a Dallas employee and say later on, hey, man, I don't appreciate that. Not go have somebody else do your bidding for you. Like, that was
1: I can't believe that Schottenheimer didn't have Dak's back in the postgame. Oh, it's motivation. Like, dude, your quarterback just got embarrassed publicly in something that's gone viral, and you're thinking, yeah, Oh, it's motivation. Like, I can't believe that Dak's pretty happy with Schottenheimer at this point.
0: Nobody's happy with anybody in this one, right? Like, that's why this is the kind of loss that eats at the soul of your team, because everything gets second guessed and everything gets micromanaged and everything gets to broil, or, three extra days before you have to, you get a chance to play again, right? Before you can get the stink of this loss off your soul, you have to sit with it even longer. And that makes you question everything even more. So you question Schottenheimer, which you're now doing illegitimately. But that happens, and that's why this is a loss that tears apart your team more than just about any other kind of loss, because of how awful this is. But again, it's delicious, because I'm gonna, in fact, I'll do it right now, is text my friend the word embarrassing.
2: Do you make the text dance a little bit while you're at it?
0: They'll do that little thing where they wave. That, you know, does the wave of the letters. Yeah.
2: Add the gif of the thumbs up Jerry Jones, and you're all good. Yeah. Can Brock Purdy continue his would-be MVP ways against Seattle?
0: Brock Purdy MVP. He's going to do it.
2: I just like it. Yeah. Brock Purdy. Let's go.
0: Brock Purdy MVP through four games. Will this last? No, that's not the way to say he's not going to have a very good season, that they're going to make the playoffs. But I mean, he might have to sign Drew Pearson to be a wide receiver. Like, that's how bad things are.
1: Wow.
0: Like, I mean, bring him out of mothballs and just put him out on the field, because that's how old their receiving core and beat up their receiving core. So I guess Evans is getting healthier, and he played. I give him a lot of credit. Like, that was one of those ones where you can see how badly he's hurt in the middle of the game every time he tries to run. But you know, I guess he's healthy now. I mean, Debo's having a renaissance, because Debo had one of those moments in a guy's career where it was like, oh, I guess things weren't so bad that I thought, maybe I should have just stayed here and, not done that whole Washington year and complained and gotten out of shape when I got out of shape so that they could send me off. Maybe I should be in shape and play really hard and milk this for everything it's worth. He had that realization in his 1 year in Washington. He's come back and he's playing really, really hard. I just, like, what are those guys, like, 85 years old each or something like that? Like, that's, like, I just don't know that this can last. I got a hard time. They need that rookie. That rookie's got to come back and do something this year if they're ever going to make it. And, and Kittle, too. Like, Kittle's body must feel like it's 1,000 years old. I mean, he's from the Peloponnesian era at this point in time.
1: He's on Twitter at JasonCole62. That's at JasonCole62. For more on the Trojan War and actually how they got the horse in with all of the people inside and stayed quiet for so long, ask him that.
0: More on George Kittle and the Peloponnesian Wars. Our lecture. That's our lecture for Fox Sports After Dark.
1: Brock Purdy is troll.

0: George Kittle is Hector. Yeah. All the great. Yeah. Okay. All right.
1: Well done, Jekyll.
0: Take it easy, buddy. We'll talk to you.
2: See you guys.
1: Embarrassing.
0: I was just naming random people I knew were involved with the Trojans.
1: No, it's good.
0: Time now to find out what's trending in the wide world of sports from special delivery Steve DeSager, who knew the Trojan horse was filled with people. He went running around going, come on, can't you hear everybody inside? They're sneezing, they're coughing. They didn't listen to him, and look what happened.
3: Wasn't on the air back then, so couldn't let people know. By the way, let's start with the NFL news. The San Francisco wide receiver Mike Evans was cleared to play this weekend after the rib injuries, but defensive end Nick Bosa is out. Bengals wide receiver Ja'Marr Chase practiced today, but is still in concussion protocol. Wide receiver T. Higgins practiced. He's questionable with groin and neck injuries. Two Vikings wide receivers are questionable for the weekend. Justin Jefferson, ankle, and Jordan Addison, hamstring. Raiders running back Ashton Jeanty is questionable. He did not practice today due to ankle and foot injuries. The Eagles officially cut quarterback Andy Dalton and signed running back Carson Steele. Running back Saquon Barkley is out for the London game Sunday against Jacksonville due to a bad hamstring. He missed practice all week with that injury, as did wide receiver Devontae Smith. He is out. Running back Tank Bigsby is on IR for Philly. Ravens quarterback Lamar Jackson with a sprained ankle is out for Sunday night at Atlanta. Tyler Huntley will start. Baltimore wide receiver Zay Flowers is questionable with a foot injury. Bears running back Kyle Manungai out with a toe injury. Former Bears coach and player Mike Ditka died at the age of 86. In college football on Fox TV, they're just starting the fourth quarter. It's Iowa, which was up 27-0. Leading at Washington 34-18 in the second half. Washington State leads its Pac-12 game at Utah State 16-10 in the third. San Jose State at home is now up 13-6 over Wyoming mid-fourth quarter. And number 8 BYU is driving and leading Iowa State 7-3 with 2 minutes left in the first half. Louisville came back to beat Florida State 44-20. The American League Division Series and Saturday night, White Sox at Cleveland. The NLCS starts Sunday night on Fox TV. Dodgers at Milwaukee. The Dodgers will start pitcher Tarek Skubal in Game 1, likely against Jacob Mizorowski. In the NHL, Columbus in a shootout beat Pittsburgh 3-2. Anaheim won 5-1 at Winnipeg. Victories for Washington and Seattle. In the WNBA semis, Atlanta completed a 3-game sweep, winning at New York 85-83. Angel Reese with 22 points, 9 rebounds. Golden State took the late lead and is now tied at Las Vegas 71-all in the final seconds of regulation. Golden State going for a 3-game sweep in its semis. It's best of 5 semifinals in the WNBA, best of 7 finals. Back to you.
0: Thank you, Steve-O. The Jason Smith Show with Mike Harmon live from the Fox Sports Radio Studios. Coming up next, our Football Friday continues. We start and continue previewing the biggest games of the week in the NFL. Straight ahead, 2 games, 2 teams fighting for the same thing. What is it? That's next. 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
0: Fox Fox Sports Radio, the Jason Smith Show with my best friend, Mike Harmon. Well, coming up in 10 minutes, a couple of NFL teams in big games on Sunday that are in more trouble than you think they are. But heading into Sunday, a couple of games to spotlight. We're going to absolutely have one less 0-4 team in the NFL because the Texans play the Titans. But you can look, there's been a lot of bad football so far, and you can see so many teams that are disappointing, and every week you'll get the tankathon standings. Look, but the Bucs won last night, right? The Packers stink, but they're still 2-2, right? You look at some of these teams, the Saints are 1-3, but look, that division is terrible. The Jets are 1-3, but you know they're going to scrape together a few more wins. The Texans and the Titans and the Bengals and the Dolphins on Sunday. All right, these are going to be get-well games for both the Texans and the Bengals, right? The Bengals started off with so much attention, Super Bowl hopes not gone as they expected. The first couple of games were terrific. The last couple, not so much. The Texans, they don't know what's happening right now. C.J. Stroud is playing better than anybody thought he could play, but yet they're 0-4 again, right? DeMeco Ryans is going to call defensive plays because he doesn't want to get fired at the end of the season. But these are going to be get-well games for the Texans and the Bengals, right? The real thing that's interesting is that you can dress up all the bad football teams all you want and make fun. It is going to be the Dolphins and the Titans for the number one pick in the draft, and nobody else is going to compete at this point. Look, even the Falcons, they've righted their ship a little bit because their division is terrible as well, right? Mm-hmm. As long as you can give the ball to Bijan Robinson 25 times a game, you're going to win seven games and win the NFC South. Mm-hmm. But there is no hope for the Titans. There's no hope for the Dolphins. Look, the Dolphins are tanking. The Titans, you thought they were doing something, but they have Robert Saleh. You know what his record is as a head coach. I can't believe they brought him in again. I watched him doing the same things in Tennessee. He was doing it in New York. When it comes down to it, no one is going to fight both of these teams. It's coming down to both of these squads for the number one overall pick in the draft, whether it's Jeremiah Smith or C.J. Carr or whoever it is. But these are the two teams. Everybody else is going to win a couple of games, right? The Commanders, no matter what Jaden Daniels' health is, they're going to win a couple of games, right? The Chargers, they're going to wind up winning a couple of games. Their offense, they got to get it going at some point to win a few games. The Cardinals have already won one. They've been in a couple other ones all the way to the end. Like, these teams are all going to win a few games. I don't know where I can look for the wins for the Titans and the Dolphins. I don't know. I mean, I really don't know where I'm going to find more than, what, two wins? Look, all these other teams already have one, four weeks into the season. I don't know where I'm going to get more than two wins for either of these teams.
3: Well, I mean, you saw the Titans give you at least a little bit of defense, so you feel better, and Carnell Tate had himself a day, and they brought in receiving corps to try to help Cam Ward. Just the problem is he's what's that problem? He's not good right now. And you have your own issues with Saleh. I'll let you deal with on the couch for an hour at a time and bill you to go through the memories there. But that's the thing, right? The only team that's not trying to win, I mean, really trying to win, is Miami. And they're really interesting this week because Cincinnati's banged up and they can't run the football. So you're looking at Dante Myers, and can Chase Brown finally get on track? Look, they're nearly a touchdown favorite in this one, but I have no confidence in what they're putting out there right now. But the Dolphins have done everything they can, and then the one guy they did have, he rips his ACL. That is the worst of all things, right? Where you're like, all right, we're going to scrub it down, but we do have this guy, so it looks like we're kind of trying, and we gave a middling contract to Malik Willis. Okay, hey, leave us alone, right? NFL, we're trying to win. Wink, wink. They did the whole Agatha all along, Catherine Hahn, wink at you the entire time. There you go. There's a pop culture reference for you. Uh-huh. But you're looking at a Miami squad they're not even trying. I've been trying, and that's why we did the big Green Bay take a couple of weeks ago that a lot of folks did not like. Keep retweeting it and sending it to your friends and family. Yeah. We do appreciate that.
0: Yeah, I mean, really, I mean, this is where Miami's not trying to win. The Titans are really trying to win, which tells you that, hey, the Dolphins just have a little bit of talent. But, I don't know that either of these teams can win more than two games. And every team I just mentioned should have at least three wins by week 10, right? These teams at the worst teams in the NFL will be at least 3-7. I'm not going to find four wins for the Titans and the Dolphins.
5: No.
0: Really, you're not going to find that for them. Come on.
3: Unless they suddenly just say, you know, the final month of the season, we're doing the full Dark Knight Joker thing, breaking a pool cue, and you guys fight for the number one spot. So you're going to play four against each other. The only way.
0: I mean, I think if one of them gets to three, that should eliminate them for the number one pick. Like, if one of them gets, oh, that's it, because, yeah, the other team's not winning more than two. Like, if you win two games, you're going to be there. But win more than two games, forget it. We're going to knock you out of contention. Two games,
3: yeah, but even,
0: the number.
3: Even before last night's win over the Cowboys, you're looking at the Buccaneers, and there's at least a number of players. You go, these guys are good in their respective positions, and they're good enough once Baker comes back that they'll win games on accident, and then they go and beat the Cowboys. So, like, even the bottom feeders have hope.
0: Exit out by Fresca, exit Swollen Dome, the Jason Smith Show with my best friend Mike Harmon. Coming up next, two of the biggest games this weekend involve a couple of teams that have way more problems than you think. Who are they? We'll tell you next. 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
33: It's August 2023, a county government meeting in Pennsylvania's Lehigh Valley. 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
34: My two-month-old son was happily drinking milk from his bottle when he quickly started choking, turned blue, and went limp. My boyfriend transported our son to the changing table as I grabbed an anti-choking device and my boyfriend began assembling it. Two pumps of the device and my son was conscious, gasping for air and coughing up milk.
33: They all went to the ER to make sure the baby was okay.
34: But upon arriving at Lehigh Valley Hospital, the diagnosis quickly became something so different.
33: One of the doctors had a theory.
34: She stated to my father and mother-in-law that we are young first-time parents who got frustrated with our baby and violently shook him to make him stop crying, and a confession would only make things easier for us.
33: The parents were told to leave the hospital without their son, and he wouldn't come home for 7 whole months.
34: I'm a postpartum mom dealing with the grief and the trauma of my son being ripped from my arms. And I'm a mom who lost everything in less than 24 hours due to one doctor's misdiagnosis. Enough is enough.
33: 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And the next one. The stories they tell form a pattern of parents walking into a Lehigh Valley hospital to get help for a child, only to leave without them. And the same doctor's name kept coming up again and again. A pediatrician.
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2: In college football tonight on Fox TV, we've got about 8 minutes to go. 20th-ranked Iowa leads at Washington 41-18. Washington State, early fourth quarter, is leading 16-10 at Utah State. 8th-ranked BYU with a halftime advantage over Iowa State of 14-3. Wyoming has tied it late at San Jose State 13-all. Louisville came back to beat Florida State 44-20. Ravens quarterback Lamar Jackson with a sprained ankle is out for Sunday night at Atlanta. Bears running back Kyle Menungai is out this weekend with a toe injury. Former Bears coach and player Mike Ditka died at the age of 86. In the WNBA semis, they've just ended overtime and Golden State has swept Las Vegas, winning on the road in Game 3, 87-77. Atlanta completed a three-game sweep in its semi, winning at New York 85-83. I'm Steve DeSager.
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35: Maybe.
0: We'll preview all the big games and a huge slate of college football tomorrow. But before we get to the NFL, I just need to say this. I need to say this, Mike.
3: Yeah.
0: I just need to say it because it's the truth.
36: Okay, let me stop you right there.
0: No.
36: The Mets suck.
3: Sometimes Tyshirt just cuts through the cuts to the chase for you there.
0: The WNBA finals are set in overtime. The Valkyries have just defeated the Aces. They win in a sweep. Earlier, the Atlanta Dream finished off their series with a sweep. Angel Reese is everywhere. She's played terrific.
3: She's been also brilliant, man.
0: She's getting whistle calls like Asia Wilson is.
3: Yeah.
0: Like some of the things you're like, wow, man, some of those calls. But, I mean, like the worst one, the whistle blows and like a second and a half later, she dives at Breanna Stewart's feet and there's no foul call. I'm like, wow, now she's getting the Wemby calls. She's getting all the Wemby calls. Asia Wilson's now out of the playoffs. So now Angel Reese is going to get all the Wemby calls.
3: Well, just like the MVPs in Major League Baseball this year, right?
0: Yeah.
3: You don't get to play any more meaningful, basketball here, Asia Wilson.
0: She had
3: a lot of stuff going on in the socials and craziness, but 21 points, shoot 6 of 19 in this one. You know what would have helped, though? I'll let you deliver the line.
0: Oh, if they had a 1A, If Becky Hammon had a 1A in Vegas, they would have won. You got to have a 1A. You can't have someone shoot 6-19, even if they've won the MVP five times. You had a 1A. Ah, you got a 1A. You win the game, right? But come on, Becky Hammon. You had a 1A. I feel like Dick Vitale. Oh, you got to give Jalen Brunson credit. You don't want to say that. The guy's 1A. Oh, he's a dude. He's a diaper dandy. Oh, you got a 1A. Maybe you win more games. You don't have a 1A. It's a whole thing. Becky Hammon doesn't have a 1A. It feels so good to say. It feels
3: but you
0: so
3: missed the obvious
0: say.
3: Dick Vitale extension. It's like, I can see he's a 1A, and I only got one eye.
0: Well, that's your line. You've been running the Dick Vitale one-eye line for a long time.
3: One of the best. The legend. Good thoughts to Dick and his family. But, yeah, I mean, this for Becky Hammon, right? Always right with the world until it wasn't. 6-19 from the floor, 21 points for Asia Wilson. Gray and Young combined for 35 points on 12-for-28 shooting. So a rough night and a rough end to their season.
0: Yeah, I mean, now you're getting the Valkyries who didn't exist. You know, not too long ago, this is a team that didn't exist.
3: Yeah.
0: Like, what's going on? Like when the Golden Knights did this a few years ago, it's like, wait a minute, this is a new team. They're in the Stanley Cup final already. Wait, what the hell have we been doing? We've had 50 years and not made it to the Stanley Cup final. How the hell are they here? But now you got the Valkyries and the Dream. You're going to see some sort of celebration, whether it's the Valkyries winning, who again didn't exist not too long ago, or Angel Reese and the Atlanta Dream winning the WNBA title. Now, because to be fair about this, right, look, Angel Reese has played terrific. Mm-hmm. You know, again, getting the whistles is really kind of fun, seeing people lose their minds on social media. But I do want to say this, because if it's true for Major League Baseball, it's true for the WNBA as well. You got to reseed. Right, you have to reseed. You have to when you saw the upsets and the fact that the Valkyries had to play the Aces. Right, when you have to go 1-3 and the other one, you're talking about teams that finished in the latter half of the league. Yeah, you know what? There's a reason why you play the regular season, and it's not to, we lucked into that we had a huge upset that the Liberty were able to knock off the Lynx and everybody thought was going to roll in. I think you need to have reseeding there, because you need to have the regular season mean something, because, look, the Valkyries rode to the finals, or the Aces, whoever won this series, it turned out to be the Valkyries, hell of a lot more difficult than the Dream, who says, we had to win our first round, but that was against a team that was just as good as we were. You know, there's not a lot of difference with us in the standings. So now we get to play a really low seed, because that's just the way it's done. I think you there's only 8 teams in the playoffs. I think you can reseed at the end and do it that way. I think you can do that.
3: How do you think former friend of the show or longtime friend of the show, however you want to consider it, Breanna Stewart would react to you kind of dismissing their chances?
0: No, I think she would like it, because seeding. Playing another team, they might have had a chance to win a game. They didn't win a game this time. So, you know.
3: No, they were not good.
0: Yeah. No. So, well,
3: 85-83 year final. Angel Reese getting to WNBA finals. Remember how miserable things were in Chicago? Although that seems like just such a miserably run operation there. I don't think anybody's happy. They keep firing coaches, and it's a damn turnstile.
0: On the flip side of it, how good, though, Golden State might get to celebrate another basketball championship, because that's the only time they're getting to.
3: Wow. Why do you hate Steve Kerr so much?
4: Hey, Steve.
3: You really entertained yourself with that one. You're just.
0: Yeah, I like that one.
3: Having some flashes of Steph Curry and Draymond Green rolling through your brain.
0: Yeah. This is one of
3: sitting
0: those
3: here thinking
0: that,
3: about what Bob Myers is doing. I'm glad I'm not there anymore.
0: This is Golden State's best chance to win a basketball title.
3: You're a horrible individual. Send to all Warriors fans, send your angry takes at How About a Fresca. Notice that I endorsed them. I thought that was pretty well executed. Because you're not wrong.
0: This is where I say that, and I got to duck and run out of the room, right?
3: No, that's it. Thanks, everybody. No, it's the big punchline, and then, that's my time. And you just go sprinting out, and there's a getaway car. Tell me haven't been to a comedy club here in Southern California, where you've had a guy do that. It's like, all right, I'm going to tell this last joke. We're going to see how this goes over. And you can see him spotting where his exit is out of the club, so nobody can get to him before he slips off left or right.
0: Where's his car? Where's his car? I got to find his car. I know where it is. It's sitting right there. All right. But congratulations. Valkyrie's in the dream. Look, it's going to be a high profile WNBA final with Angel Reese involved. Look, you need one of the big young stars to be in it.
3: Yeah.
0: And you got one. And that's a good thing, right? You want, no matter what, you wanted Caitlin Clark, Angel Reese, Paige Beckers, one of them to be in the finals to make it something that, hey, it's a drawing card. It's something that's going to have something for everybody. And they got Angel Reese. I mean, not the player they thought they were going to get, but they got Angel Reese. So you got to count that as a victory.
3: Well, let me ask you the obvious question, the extension that is highly, you know, noted and touted on the show. You want to buy some rookie cards?
0: Want to buy some Angel Reese rookie cards? I got them right here. Now, again, we got Pete Futek coming up in a few minutes for all the latest in college football. Big week six to get to tomorrow. But couple of big NFL games, right? We you know, the biggest game of the week is the 49ers and the Seahawks, and we'll preview that for you later on this hour. But the next two biggest games both involve teams that are in more trouble than you think, right? We got the Bills and the Rams, and this is not the Bills, right? The Bills are kind of the same. They're a great contender. They're prone to a stinker, right? But by and large, the Bills are fine. The Rams are just not quite gelling, right? And I know that we expect it to happen right away, but it's been much more of a slog for the Rams than we thought. Now, last week, big W, right? The mental hurdle getting over, you know, hey, we finally beat a team that sent us home the last couple of years, right? I get it, but still, Myles Garrett is hurt, right? Aaron Donald is not the same. I'm not going to be surprised they go home with an L in this one, because we talked about how this season started for the Rams. Not great, Bob, and they could easily have been 0-5 to start the season. I think if you're the Rams and you're 2-3, you're feeling okay, and you're hoping that as the season goes on, things will get better. But it's really about hoping. You're hoping Myles Garrett comes back at some point, right? You're hoping that Aaron Donald at least is some semblance of the player that he was. You're hoping every week that Puka Nacua stays on the field, because that's now become a thing. It's gone from, wow, what a great find Puka Nacua was, and look what he does for this offense. And now it's become, how long can you count on him? Because the guy lives in and out of the lineup, right? Every week, is he playing? Is he not? Devontae Adams is 33. He's only going to be good for so long. We said it about the 49ers and how they're going to run out of steam midway through the season because all their weapons are old. Same thing for Devontae Adams. You can't kill him this much early in the season. But things are just not gelling for the Rams. And to think that all of a sudden we're going to flip that switch, no, things have gotten a little bit better. But boy, they need a lot to go right. They're in a lot more trouble than you think they are.
3: Well, the curiosity, right, is you're starting to get a little more balance back. Devontae Adams had those big couple of weeks, and then you get Puka Nacua comes back and has a big performance in week four. And that's where, when I look at this game, Buffalo, the offense runs, and you're finding secondary options, right? Keon Coleman coming up big, obviously a big test for the pass game going up against the fortified secondary of the Rams. But the Buffalo defense, that was always the hallmark for McDermott, and his ouster is sieve-like. And that's where, I mean, we get a total that's 54.5 for one. Rams a field goal favorite in this one. I just don't know that defensively they have enough answers right now. I think with Nacua being back, and as you say, over the course of a year, I don't know. Yeah, he's the guy that week to week. Is he healthy? Okay, then I like what they got. But Sean McVay is going to have to, be a wizard to try to get through 17 games in a full postseason with what this squad is. You're hoping that those defensive stalwarts on the defensive front come back to make sure that the investment in the secondary holds up. But the thing for the Bills is DJ Moore is still banged up. Do you have another option that can win one-on-one against those corners?
0: The other game, teams in more problems than you think, Broncos and the Chargers. Well, of course the Chargers are problems. No, not the Chargers. We know the Chargers' problems, right? We know the Chargers' problems, right? They're not going to be solvable, right? It's going to be a new quarterback in L.A. next year, because you don't go through a season like this and just bring the same everybody back. Jim Harbaugh will get a pass because of, look, they've been in the playoffs the last couple of years. They've done it without Justin Herbert being a great quarterback. So really, are we paying him? Is it worth it? Do we need to start over? So, you know, there's going to be big change. We've talked about that. For the Broncos, the offense just isn't working, and they've already made the move, and Sean Payton is calling plays again. It went from earlier this week where Payton may do it to, oh, yeah, Sean Payton's calling plays now. Davis Webb had the big quote today saying, obviously, it's not ideal that he's not calling plays anymore. You know, hey, Davis, how do you feel about this? Oh, you know, not great, Bob. You know,
3: I'm getting a T-shirt made that I'm going to walk around L.A. next
0: not
3: week
0: ideal.
3: That says not ideal.
0: Not
3: and
0: ideal.
3: See how people respond.
0: Not ideal to lose play calling duties, but
3: especially since that's the thing that kept you from leaving for another team.
0: Yeah, and this is your Hail Mary if you're the Broncos, because the offense just isn't good. It's not that Bo Nix is suddenly going to be terrible. It's that he's coming back to the pack a little bit, right? And maybe Nix is one of those, like Drake May, hey, played great first couple of years. The NFL's figuring him out. The weapons aren't quite what we thought they were. And he's going to be a league average type quarterback. They don't really have a running game. And Jaylen Waddle has had hardly any impact since we thought, okay, this guy's showing up and he's going to be, this is now getting out of Miami. He's going to be the guy. It's basically, if this doesn't work with Sean Payton calling plays, what is going to work? Right, like the defense is still really good, but you're not gonna go far if you're you know playing with one arm tied behind your back, and that's kind of where the offense is. Like at its peak, we were seeing this offense put up 30, 35 points a game, and go, how are they doing this? Bo Nix, wow, yes, Sean Payton is still a genius, but now they're struggling a lot more, and the offense is and specifically Bo Nix is coming back to the pack. If this doesn't work, Denver's got problems. I mean, maybe I might look at Denver and go, maybe they've peaked. Maybe we saw the Denver peak with this sort of situation, with this group and quarterback and running back and wide receiver crew and whatever they have going on. Maybe they have peaked with what we've seen going on offense. So Denver's in more trouble than you think they are, too. I'm not going to be surprised if the Chargers win on Sunday. I could see the Chargers getting their first win on Sunday. Go, wait, whoa, what happened here? And suddenly they're playing with no pressure or whatever changes are made. And maybe, Jim Harbaugh tells Justin Herbert, don't listen to McDaniel anymore. Just do whatever you want, right? Just let me know. Give me a hand signal or something. So, I'm not going to be surprised if the Chargers win on Sunday.
3: Yeah, the problem is we've also run back into the same problem Justin Herbert's had for the last couple of years. You don't know who the front five guys are. Right? We talked about how bad and how poorly the interior offensive line has been. You lost your center coming into the year, but now your bookend tackles that you're paying a lot of money to that are highly heralded and beloved characters in Slater and all, you're banged up again. So for Justin Herbert last year, I thought he played really well most of the time, despite having little support in front of him. And you look at what you've gotten out of Hampton, it hasn't quite been there either. For Denver, always a question, and I like R.J. Harvey. He's a great out-of-the-backfield pass catcher, but he's not a between-the-tackles runner. J.K. Dobbins can't stay healthy. Coleman ended up on IR. And, it's something we've talked with Jason Cole about in the past, and then we alluded to it a little bit with Jay Glazer yesterday. He gave us the patented Jay Glazer laugh when I asked about, hey, can we have some of the text messages with Sean Payton over the last week or so?
0: And he just away said, no. No, not going there.
3: He didn't even really want to joke about it too much because it's desperate times there. But even go back to 2024 when Bo Nix and they were putting up some points. A lot of it was second half. A lot of it was big, deep throws. And there were plenty of cutaways to where you saw Sean Payton frustrated by what his young quarterback wasn't seeing, wasn't doing in terms of running the down distance early operations of things. So in 2026, here we are. They're still having those same issues. And now you've got a bevy of receivers who have become Jags. I mean, Waddle's been ineffective. Pat Bryant just went to the IR. You look at Cortland Sutton. Once upon a time, that was a guy, he might not have been a one, but you could have argued he was a pretty good 1A or a B. And right now he's trending towards WR3 territory. So you've got an offense that's not clicking. And, for the guy that gets deposed, you just say it's not ideal. That's worse than Dak Prescott or Schottenheimer or any of those guys. It's not ideal. How about a little fire in your belly? Or what, you might as well have just said, well, the check's still going to clear. I mean, come on, man.
0: Rams have brought way more problems than you think. Exit, how about a Fresca exit? Swollen Dome, Jason Smith, Mike Harmon live from the Fox Sports Radio studios. Georgia, Alabama, UCLA, Oregon, Texas, Oklahoma, Indiana, Nebraska. Do we have a slate of college football to preview with our biggest and best college football insider coming up next? 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

0: 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Hey,
1: man. 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They're so good in the fourth quarter. There's just something magical about that team.
0: And when they don't, we talk about that, too.
2: Look at what has happened. They blow.
0: Maybe a little too much.
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1: Well-dressed hobo. You and I
0: had to say goodbye. Big night in college football. Iowa thumping Washington late in the fourth quarter, 41-18. Washington not starting to play really until the second half began, but good luck there. Yeah,
2: that's usually three games of Iowa scoring, though.
0: Yeah, that is true. Meanwhile, BYU, 8th-ranked BYU, up 14-3 over Iowa State. This one early in the third quarter. Joining us now on the hotline for more on the night tonight and the huge day tomorrow is the owner, editor, proprietor of collegefootballnews.com, your one-stop shopping for everything college football, all the picks, all the prognostications. It is Pete Futak. Pete, I got a sneaking suspicion watching this Iowa team tonight, this is going to be a college football playoff team.
3: Yeah, well, look, we got Iowa going to the college football playoff. Malachi Nelson's now the favorite for the Heisman. Now, you know, sure. If he takes over the series, whole lot of crazy things happen. This was my call, actually, earlier this week. I thought even if they lose to Washington, you know, look ahead at that schedule, and it's not easy. I mean, you still have Wisconsin and Minnesota and Northwestern, Nebraska, and you know, they're a team. It's Iowa. It could biff at some point. But you said, if you look ahead at that schedule, and now that they've actually decided to play some offense, this team's playing well. Washington, I actually think also the other big story is just Washington's just a gigantic disappointment this year. Your Iowa Hawkeyes, problem is we know what's going to happen the second they get in the college football playoff, but still. I think Christian McCaffrey just scored again on the Hawkeyes. No. too soon. I'm sorry. It's fun. You know, this is the great defense with an offense that finally is opening it up a little bit. And all right, you know, let's. You know, among the programs that have not been in the college football playoff, there's a couple of monster ones that have yet to be there, and Iowa's one of them.
2: You know what, though? As you lay that out, Christian McCaffrey is at least still an active NFL player, so it's not that long, Pete. So they at least had some good times. It's in recent memory. Yeah. Yeah, exactly. Yeah. All right, we got Georgia, Alabama, a couple of heavyweights getting after it here. If you want to get in, it's $200. Alabama, the narrow favorite, 51.5 is your total. Alabama bringing some offense to the table these days. Can they solve the Georgia D?
3: I think the problem is solving the weather. If you're seeing that, like, it's going to be weird. And that's the Florida game, too, where it's not going to be as bad as games in Gainesville, but they're. The rain should stop by tomorrow night, the early evening, or at least it should slow down. But it's been kind of storming, you know, for the last, you know, several hours, and supposed to storm all day until just about game time when it starts to clear up a little bit. But the problem is the wind is supposed to be around 20 miles an hour. So it's the conditions are going to be just funky enough where I think this kind of becomes one of those games that just kind of comes down to, you know, who blocks and tackles better and who can pound a little bit better. And, you know, on a dry track, I still think this is kind of a low-scoring game. But in this, I'll be shocked if it's, you know, some kind of wild shootout. But Kirby Smart yet to win a game, a regular season game against Alabama. And so, you know, you never mess with the streak, but I'm messing with it anyway. I still kind of think Georgia is just a little bit better this year. But Alabama's, both teams have been perfect so far.
0: All right, now before we get to a couple of games we could see upsets on, let's get to Red River here and a little bit of Texas and Oklahoma. Obviously, Texas, number one team in the country. Oklahoma, not nearly what we thought they were. But I got news in this game, Pete. I feel like, okay, yeah, but Arch Manning really hasn't been what we thought he is supposed to be. And at this point, I kind of think he sort of is what he is. And while Texas, number one team in the country, like I look at this and I go, man, I don't know, man. I can see this going bad for the Longhorn. I can see it's going sideways for them.
3: I can see anything here. I want nothing to do with this game in terms of investment-wise. But like, because sure. Look, this is one of those games that just, it, like you said, it goes weird. You had a couple of 5-7 Texas teams beat college football playoff Oklahoma teams. Last year, what happened? Oh, John Mateer was banged up. They got rocked by Texas. Oklahoma went to the college football playoff. Texas didn't. You know, this game kind of defies logic and reason a lot of times. And then there are other times when the good team just comes out and just pile drives the other one. So Oklahoma can't score. If you look at the defenses they played against, though, Michigan's defense for all the other issues, the defense is great. New Mexico, I'm telling you, as the hipster underground sort of, you know, get in on this band before they go big. New Mexico's got a very good team with the type of defense that keeps games low scoring. And then the Georgia game just got out of hand fast for Oklahoma. But there's something there, and that defense is still great. Both teams can rush the passer. So when it comes to Arch, he's going to be under pressure all game long, just like he was against Tennessee. And I think, like you said, I've said this before, you guys, is that I just kind of think that once you get him away from Steve Sarkisian, all of a sudden you're going to see this guy rip it. And just, he's got everything there. He's just not quite clicking with that passing game like you wanted to. So you're right there. I would not be shocked at all if Oklahoma pulls this off. I'm picking Texas because. But you're right. Anything happens in this one.
2: Latest look-see, +10.5, UCLA, Oregon, Rayola under center once again. Oregon 39th against the run, giving up 113 yards per game. Can UCLA continue the juggernaut that has been that rush offense, almost 280 yards a game for Bob Chesney?
3: I would love to see it. I think it would be so much fun. UCLA belongs in that category of, you know, sweeping giants that should be a whole lot bigger in college football than it is. Problem is, they've been great, but against what? Cal, San Diego State, Purdue. I mean, Maryland. I mean, that's nice. I mean, they've looked good doing it. I think Oregon turned the corner. I think they finally woke up and realized, okay, it's college football season's here. Let's go. We saw it against UCLA. We saw a little bit. I think Rayola is going to be great. I mean, this is why. You know, you pay the extra NIL money for a backup quarterback that, you know, I had another host throw this at me the other day that there's a shot. There had to have happened in like 1934 or something, but at no time in history have.

0: something. I mentioned that to her. I'm like, what? She's like, all right, fine. You're kind of right. I'm like, yes, it is. No. Big nude kickoff.
1: Dude, let me tell you, like, a few weeks ago, my daughter gets up, and she just gets up early Saturday to watch Michigan's on the big nude kickoff. And I was like, oh, the game's about to start. Big nude kickoff is coming. And she goes, what? I said, the big nude kickoff. She goes, what the hell are you talking about, Dad?
0: Nice.
1: She really thought, I guess they're going to play nude. They're gonna play. That's how it's
0: going to
1: go.
0: I'm trying to influence that just like I changed the world for Saturday Night College Football, where it was Big Ten Saturday night. And the announcers would stand in front of the SA and the AY. It was Big Turd. No, it's Big Turd. So then I posted that on Twitter, and it got like a gajillion hits. And ever since then, I don't know if it's because of me or someone else figured it out that you probably don't want to have that when you're showing your announcer scene. But I digress. Let's go. There is a fun matchup happening tomorrow.
1: Yeah, you know what? If I'm looking for an upset, I like UCLA. I really like Nebraska. The crowd's going to be insane. This would be a signature win. Their quarterback is playing really well. And while Indiana's playing well, I'm like, okay, this is the biggest test for Hoover away from home. Like, I can see Nebraska pulling this out with like a late defensive stop or a field goal. I like this one for a big upset.
0: I'd like to. It would be fun. As a man of a certain age, I need Nebraska to be good at football. It's just more fun. But still, can't buy into Nebraska yet. It's a good team. It's a nice team, and I wouldn't be shocked if they do something. But you know, it's still Kurt Cignetti. This is still the defending national champion, and they still haven't really had any drama. I mean, Northwestern gave them a push, but it's still a very, very strong team. Until proven otherwise, I am not picking against Kurt Cignetti. I'm one of those people who kind of think, okay, like last week with Alabama and Mississippi State, it's like, you know, it's just another day in this SEC season for Alabama, and it's the world for Mississippi State. Usually when those type of games happening, the team that is ready to flex just comes out and does it. I kind of think we're getting that with Oregon and UCLA, and I really think we're going to get that with Indiana, as weird as that still sounds, that Indiana's going to be like, all right, another Big Ten game, check. But they've got some tough games coming up too. They've got some games to handle going forward, because they certainly haven't had any so far.
1: Commissioner of the Nude Football League, it is Pete Futak. You can find him on Twitter @ Pete Futak. Also, collegefootballnews.com. Everything you ever want college football is there. Your one stop shopping: the picks, the prognostications, the analysis.
0: Are we the announcers for that, by the way?
1: Of course you need announcers for that. Come on. Yes. Yeah.
0: Are we the announcers? You don't want us to be the announcers for that, do we?
2: Oh, right. Yeah. Well, we'd be brilliant.
0: I'm the commissioner, I sort of have to be, you know.
2: Yeah. Right? Of elocution. Come on.
1: Yeah. You have to have some kind of role, Pete. Yeah. You can't just like flip a ceremonial coin and walk off the field. No. You have to be involved.
0: I'll be flipping a lot of things if I'm out there in the middle of the field.
1: Hey, the commissioner's naked too. I can't believe that. Why did I? Exactly. I don't know that I signed up for that.
0: If you're going to sign up for 60, as the man says, you're going to do the bit. You know, then going all the way, then don't we?
1: Pete, as always, buddy, appreciate it, my friend. Enjoy the games. We'll talk to you next week.
0: Later, guys.
2: Nah, good, brother.
1: There goes Pete Futak. Let's find out what's trending right now in the wide world of sports from the assistant to the commissioner of the Nude Football League. It's Steve DeSager.
3: By the way, apparently the last time some college football team had two quarterbacks taken in the same draft, University of Washington.
1: Oh, Billy Joe Hobert and Mark Brunell.
3: Yes, that Washington team had just been in the Rose Bowl three straight years. Lincoln Kennedy was taken in the top 10. Billy Joe Hobert was taken third round with the Raiders, and Brunell apparently fifth round.
1: Brunell was great, and going into the national championship season, he tore his ACL. He came back, right, because I remember this. He came back because he wanted to come back and be a part of it, because they were beating everybody, right? Billy Joe Hobert was playing, and he came back and he held on extra points at the end of the season, right? That's what he did when he came back, like, and he held for extra points. Washington went on to win. Then the next year, they never figured it out. It was Hobert, Brunell, Hobert. They both played, and it wasn't nearly what they were when they won the championship. But I remember that vividly coming back. Brunell was like the next great quarterback in the NFL. Tore his ACL, then Billy Joe Hobert shows up and gets him the national championship.
3: Their last year, they had started 8-0, and they were number two in the country to start in November. But very impressive that I do remember three straight Rose Bowls for that team. As for college football at Washington, not quite the same this year.

0: Number 20, Iowa, was up 27-0 at Washington.
1: Don James isn't walking through that door. Steve Eppman isn't walking through that door.
0: It was late first half with the 27-0 lead on Fox TV for the Iowa Hawkeyes tonight. And the Hawkeyes.
1: No one named Heward is walking through that door.
0: They're still out there, by the way. There's a Heward that's back up at USC and a Heward that's assistant coach at USC. They are all over.
1: We're never going to run out, Steve. We're never going to run out. There's going to be a Heward for the rest of time. There's going to be a Heward
2: from your lips to God's ears.
0: That is
2: right
0: an accurate statement. These Washington Huskies are 0-3 in the Big Ten, losing at home to Iowa tonight, 41-24. Hawkeyes defense was 6 sacks, so Washington is a team, 25 carries, minus 3 yards rushing, including the sacks. At number 8, BYU, it's Cougars just 14-3 over Iowa State, under 5 minutes to go in the third quarter. Even though Iowa State has 28 yards passing and only 45 yards rushing. What is going on? In the name of Jim McMahon, what is... Louisville was down to Florida State.
1: Steve Young's not walking through that door.
0: Clearly. Cardinals
1: trying... Ty Detmer's not walking through that door. Robbie Bosco ain't walking through that door.
0: Gifford Nielsen is not walking through that door. Thank you. Pen drop. Cardinals at home were trailing Florida State 14-0 early second quarter and beat the Seminoles 44-20. Wyoming won in overtime at San Jose State 16-13. San Jose State had missed an early 44-yard field goal attempt. And we've got a Pac-12 game at Utah State because, you know, that's college football these days. Washington State has fallen behind. Utah State Aggies 17-16 in the lead with about 2 minutes to go. Ravens quarterback Lamar Jackson with a sprained ankle out for Sunday nights at Atlanta. NHL wins for Washington and Seattle. And in the WNBA semis, they ended tonight with 3-game sweeps. Atlanta won at New York, 85-83. Golden State won in overtime at Las Vegas, 87-77. A Golden State team that a couple years back did not exist is going to the WNBA finals, which start in about a week. Back to you.
1: Golden State's best chance at a title they're ever going to have in basketball. That's their best chance.
0: I thought Curry just signed this 10-year deal or something.
1: Thank you, Steve-O. Jason Smith, Mike Harmon, live from the Fox Sports Radio Studios. While I see if there's actual television on Washington State, Utah State, coming up next, Mike and I preview the game of the week in the NFL. Who is walking away with the signature victory they need on Sunday? That's next. 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
2: 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Of course, this rivalry needs no introduction. Undefeated 49ers, Super Bowl champion Seahawks. No bigger stage to settle it than this one. 49ers Seahawks live Sunday on Fox 1. Game of the week. And I would love to pick the 49ers, except I really wouldn't. Because I'm just, they're going to be, every year I feel like there's a team where I go, no matter what you do winning, I'm not going to believe in you. You think, well, isn't that the Vikings?
3: No, come on, stop with the Vikings.
2: Like, we've talked about this over the summer, right? And now congratulations to everybody who's come along with it, that the 49ers are putting together a team that's built on players who have problems staying healthy and are all over the age of 30. Yes, it's a great start for them, and Brock Purdy's MVP numbers, MVP-type numbers the first few weeks are terrific, right? I get it. But the Seahawks have proven to be a really difficult matchup for him. Physically, they have gotten after him. Nothing is going to change on Sunday. When you're the defending Super Bowl champions, there's times you come up flat for a game. You wonder, hey, how do we navigate this part of the schedule because we did everything we wanted to last year. It happens. It's natural. But the Seahawks have been terrific so far. This is a game you get up for. This is at home. The 49ers are too banged up. I mean, look, they just keep losing people week after week. And it's admirable how they're 4-0 right now. And it's good they've been able to stack wins, you know, because the NFC is wide open. You don't know how you're going to be able to squeak into the playoffs. But this should be a big Seahawks win. Not even one of those toss-up games where the home field advantage gives it to the Seahawks. Like, I think the Seahawks should win this game by double digits because this should be where the defense stands up and Brock Purdy, you say, well, maybe he's not quite the MVP. But and the apologists say, well, it's one bad game. The other four games are great. Brock Purdy's there. No, this is where the champs are still the champs. You're going to see it on Sunday. And the Seahawks, they should win this game by 10 points. That's where I'm at with Seattle with this.
3: This is where we need the introduction from Paul Heyman. Brock Purdy. And he needs to try to solve McDonald because he has struggled there. The completion percentage, the quarterback rating, all of those things lower. 5-6 touchdown to interception rate. So certainly not the same walk through the park that you've seen with some of these other matchups. I would say this, right? Obviously, Nick Bosa not playing here. We talked with Jason Cole here, here's hang a star on Mike Evans because he's getting out there giving it the old college try. And again, come week 12, they may be full on, you know, duct tape and band-aids trying to get through a season. Yeah. But as of now, you still have some of the principals involved. It would be nice if you could get Stribling back. One, he's related to The Rock, so you can get a bunch of Moana references and stuff in, or Fast and the Furious or Pain and Gain.
2: Now you Tooth Fairy? Sure, why not?
3: Tooth Fairy's a great one. Don't you
2: Doom?
3: Dare
2: sure.
3: Besmirch the Tooth Fairy.
2: Yeah. But San Andreas? Sure.
3: Well, I mean, there you go.
2: Skyscraper? Yeah.
3: Hey, they made a lot of money. Scorpion King. Either way, the point being that you don't have that young speed.
2: You want something fun really fast? Go back and watch the CGI on Scorpion King, and you're going to oh, my goodness, this was actually on TV.
3: Yeah, that was from like 1984. You might as well have brought Harryhausen back and made the clay figures. How about
2: Harryhausen?
3: Hey, Harryhausen.
2: Oh, boy.
3: I'm going to take the 49ers to win. They still have enough weapons, and the Seattle offense not exactly clicking on all cylinders, still trying to find some consistency beyond JSN.
2: Yeah, if this was a game where the 49ers were up against a high-profile team that was having trouble, like the Eagles or the Broncos. I could see them squeaking out a win here and going, wow, look at them. But this is the Seahawks, and they don't have a lot of problems. Yes, their running game is certainly, they're not where they want to be health-wise, but whoever they have put in there to run the football has run the football well, right? Like, I think Sean Alexander could come back at 55 years old and run the football pretty well, right? Like, I think Kurt Warner, the other one, could come back and run the football pretty well.
3: Kurt Warner, nicely done.
2: Remember when he did all the interviews when Kurt Warner, the quarterback, got famous, and Kurt and the other Kurt Warner started doing interviews just because it was fun? Hey, it's Kurt Warner.
3: You got to take your opportunities, baby. That might have gotten him some autograph signings and appearances.
2: Why is my phone ringing? Yeah, but this is a different animal for the 49ers on Sunday than hey, it's a good team that's been struggling. So that I feel really good about the Seahawks here. And I will very hesitantly praise the 49ers if they win. Hesitantly, but I will.
3: No, on Monday I'll bring in chowder if they do.
2: Exit out by the Fresca, exit Swollen Dome, the Jason Smith Show with my best friend Mike Harmon. Coming up next, three more big games in the NFL, three more big previews. It is a big football Friday night. Jason and Mike, Fox.
3: Red Bull. We are
0: Fox. 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
4: Imagine you're struggling with back pain for months. 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
6: Nothing but good reports and a list of accolades that were two pages long.
7: When you talk to him, he's engaging. 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He's witty. He's charming.
8: He'd always talk about, "I'm going to be a doctor."
7: But he has this dark side that he likes to keep separate and hidden from everybody else.
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16: In late night college football at 8th-ranked BYU, Cougars were up on Iowa State 21-3. Iowa State apparently has just scored a touchdown. It's under review. Louisville came back to beat Florida State 44-20. On Fox TV, 20th-ranked Iowa raced out to a 27-0 lead at Washington late first half. Hawkeyes win 41-24. Wyoming won in overtime at San Jose State 16-13. Utah State came back to beat Washington State 17-16. Ravens quarterback Lamar Jackson, with his sprained ankle, is out for Sunday night's game at Atlanta. Running back Breece Hall of the Jets out again this weekend, quad injury. Bears running back Kyle Manungai out with a toe injury. The WNBA semis are over after Atlanta completed a sweep, winning at New York tonight. Golden State completed a sweep, winning in overtime at Las Vegas, 87-77. I'm Steve DeSager.
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21: That is not John Cena.
20: We'll get to three big NFL games in a second. We're going to preview some surprises. But speaking of surprises, boy, I'll tell you what. Florida State, they lose to Louisville tonight, 44-20. Florida State now 3-3 in the ACC. Louisville ran for 400 yards against them tonight. The only actually it was 397. The only reason it wasn't is because of Neil Downs at the end when they lost 4 yards.
0: Yeah, my brother texted me because he was out there. And he just texted me. He's like, looks like Bears Jets.
20: Yeah, oh, man. Even Bears Jets didn't look like this. Right? At least Ben Johnson and I'm going to take it easy on Aaron Glenn because, you know, we're buddies. But, yeah. Like, Isaac Brown goes for 235 and they run for 400 yards overall. Like, you know, we talk about teams over the course of the last few years that it's just you look at what's happened to them and you're just in shock. Look at the fall Penn State's had just in the calendar year, where a year ago this time it was, hey, Penn State and Oregon, what a game. Now James Franklin's gone, Penn State stinks, and look what's happening. Like, Florida State the last few years, like, you're going back to Jordan Travis's injury. And ever since then, Florida State has just fallen off the map. It's stunning that this is a team, especially in the ACC. It's not like Florida State, you know, the SEC keeps saying, come to us, come to us, come to us. Like, they should be just rolling through any kind of recruits for the ACC to say, yeah, we're rolling through it. Yeah, it's us and Clemson, right? And Miami. We're getting all the players. And now, I mean, Florida State, boy, they're lucky if they're bowl eligible.
0: Yeah, they got absolutely blitzed here. 3-3 on the year, 1-2 in conference. Had that big win over Virginia. That was a get-right game, unless it wasn't.
20: Yeah. If Syracuse wins tomorrow over Virginia with their third quarterback this year, then you'll know it was not quite a get-well win.
0: And Jelly was supposed to be the savior. Mm. He was supposed to be the guy. He let me down in a big way. Hey, you know, I did find that television network that you were looking for before for that game.
20: Oh, really?
0: For the late game for the Washington State.
20: Oh, okay. Oh, you did. It's on TV. Oh, it's on the CW. Oh,
0: Friday Night Football on the CW. Channel 11 up here in Poughkeepsie.
20: 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That's WPIX, Channel 11.
0: See, there you go. You're getting the thumbs up. See, there's your New York Times. I've got that Mets flag sitting behind me here. Hanging out with me, making sure I sound pretty here from Poughkeepsie.
20: You want a great story about Channel 11 in New York, right? WPIX. They used to have this competition, and I tried to call one, and I never got on. It was during the day. This is in the 80s, and it was a video game. It was like Coleco football, and what it was, and they called the game PIX. PIX, it was WPIX was on. And you would call in, and they would play, and I think this is how they went. They would start playing the game, and someone would be playing it at the TV station, and when you said PIX, they threw a pass. And if it got completed for a touchdown, you got credit for it. And you had to get like 5 touchdowns in like 30 seconds. And so anytime you wanted to throw a pass, you would say PIX. And you say PIX, PIX. And you wanted as many chances as possible. So people kept going on, kept saying PIX, PIX, PIX, PIX, PIX, PIX. And like they couldn't keep up. And of course, a couple of times, what do you think got out instead of PIX? Okay.
0: Just
20: use your imagination. But it was the silliest game in the world. I'm like, oh man, I want to play this game, right? It was like Coleco. And I think that's how they did it, was someone would press the button when the person said PIX, and they would try to throw a pass and try to. And if you got like 5 touchdowns in 30 seconds, you won like, I don't know, a t-shirt or tickets to a game or something crazy like that. But every day they did it every afternoon on WPIX.
0: You were just giving him flashbacks to this game, for one. There also one of the syndicated, basically sponsored by all the arcades to get you to come in and turn over your wallets basically at the door, where the competitions of video games. So not too far off from this concept from ColecoVision.
20: Man.
0: Did you have ColecoVision? I had ColecoVision.
20: Oh, I had Atari. Some of my friends had Intellivision.
0: We had Intellivision. We were big only Intellivision guys.
20: Yeah, only a couple of people had Vectrex when that came out. I was like, Vectrex?
0: Wow.
20: Like, but then it was ColecoVision. Then ColecoVision jumped pretty quick to a Nintendo off of that. Just put a button on this story right here. The last 3 years now, going back to 2024, right? 2023 was the great year that Florida State had. They were 13-0, but Jordan Travis gets hurt and they get left out of the playoff. Since then, Florida State is 10-20. 10-20. Florida State, 10-20.
0: I always felt bad for Jordan Travis, too. I mean, he ends up going to the Jets. He had to retire. Yeah, I mean, just awful. Yeah.
20: Oh, you meant retire. I thought you meant going to the Jets. Like, you felt bad
0: for him. No, I felt bad for him. But, I mean, yeah, he went to the Jets. But they didn't ruin him. It's unfortunate that physically.
20: No, he never got on the field. Well, he was so bad he had to retire. I went to the Jets and I had to retire. But speaking of the Jets, right, this will get us to our first of the preview games. Browns-Jets on Sunday. You would think I learned my lesson picking the Jets. Nope.
0: No.
20: The Jets win this game. This game is their season. They were absolutely embarrassed in that game against Chicago last week. All you need to know is that the Bears had more first downs than the Jets ran plays, right? You've heard all the horrible horror stories. I know that Breece Hall is hurt. He's out. I know Adonai Mitchell is out. Doesn't matter. This is a gut check game for the Jets. The Browns are playing with house money. There's going to be a little bit of full of yourself. The Jets' manhood was challenged. You are going to get their best effort on Sunday. The defense will give you their best effort. Deshaun Watson will throw another interception to the Jets, and the Jets will have two games in a row with an interception. Hopefully, you know, this week they all count. But the balloon's going to pop on Deshaun Watson a little bit here. This is a real trap line to go, wait a minute, the Jets are 1-3 and they're 1.5-point favorites. The Browns are 3-1. No, this is where this is the whole season for the Jets. The Browns are feeling really good about their start. They've had time to pat themselves on the back. This is desperation and a defense that's much better than they showed the last week and a half. And the Jets win this game on the field. They save their season, at least till they play a really good team. And they save their season, get to 2-3. The Jets win this game.
0: You know what? I'd love to disagree with you just to make your blood boil, but I can't. I look at what the Jets, a lot of what you said, just the way they were embarrassed and challenged by the Bears, like that is an uncomfortable space because you were absolutely obliterated to the point where you're just getting run off the ball, right? And by an offensive line that's had some issues, you got a backup quarterback that doesn't have to do anything because he's just standing there doing the two-step. You had a guy with turf toe that still ran amok on you, I tell you. The most painful bogus injury in the world other than a paper cut. The turf toe. Doesn't sound bad, yeah, until you get it. But for Deshaun Watson, you made a couple of big plays to Concepcion and to Boston, but the pass offense has been lackluster. The run game has been non-existent. So, yeah, this is like a Super Bowl opportunity here for Aaron Glenn and company at home. 39.5 the total. We're going to take the under.
20: Oh yeah! I'm not saying it's going to be the Jets are going to win this game 48-7.
0: This is not a masterpiece.
20: This is 19-10.
0: This is the Joker going. This is the Joker going through the gallery and just splashes the paint. Going, I like this better.
20: This is absolutely 19-10. That's how this game is going to go. The most fun game of the week, right? This game is the most, but we got other big games. The most fun game, the Raiders and the Patriots. This game is just fun because we talked about the Raiders being much better than you think. They have much less problems than you think. This is an early either way teams game where both the Raiders and the Patriots have shown in different ways that, hey, maybe they're a little bit different than you thought, right? The Raiders from the beginning, 3-1, nearly beat the Chiefs last week, right? The Raiders don't have a lot of problems. Maybe the Patriots just saved their season. They're getting back to the team they were last week, last year with the win over the Bills. This is a big game either way. It's not going to be a Drake May game. This is where New England runs effectively and dominates possession. Look, the Raiders' defense, they rely on turnovers. They can't stop people running the football. This is going to play into a kind of a dull-ish type game, but the Patriots are going to win this game. They will bend the game to their will. They'll wind up winning by at least 10, but it will be much more of a slog because it's going to be one of those games where, hey, both of our running backs are going to run the football. We're going to spend a lot of time with that. Hey, we got Drake May maybe back on track, but we're not going to have him just throw the football up and down the field. This will be a grinded out game. And another close one for the Raiders, but the Patriots get that extra score late and the Patriots win this game.
0: Yeah, we start looking at just the injury report for the Patriots. A lot of it comes back to, do you get some of your defenders back, right? You miss Barmore, you miss Gonzalez a week ago. You're still able to pull out a crazy-ass win over the Bills, but you're still getting guys back, right? Stevens got the knee injury, but Barmore with the shoulder. You've also got Christian Gonzalez. He's ruled out once again, so offers a little bit if you thought the Raiders have a deep threat. Well, they don't, but they have two tight ends that can gut you over the middle. Big thing for Drake May, though, playing on time and down and distance and just being patient with the ball. Go back all the way to week one. He said it out loud there and gave you the answers to the test for folks trying to say what's wrong. It's like, be patient and take what they give you. and hope that your guy chips enough that Max Crosby isn't wearing you like a suit.
20: I don't know, the Raiders do not have nearly as many problems as you think. Yes, could they use a wide receiver? Sure. But I don't think Kirk Cousins is missing one so far.
0: No.
20: I mean, you have both tight ends are terrific. I mean, Brock Bowers is becoming the best tight end in the NFL. All he's got to do is just stay healthy this year and suddenly forget about all the other guys we've talked about the last few years. The Raiders don't have a lot. They just need to be able to run the football. And we keep saying it, and I don't know why the Ashton Gentry hype train continues to go, but every week is the same. It's 15 carries for 52 yards. I mean, you can't do that. You have other guys on the team that are averaging more carry, you know, more yards, many, many more yards per carry than he is. He's averaging just over 3 yards a carry for the last year and a quarter now. At some point, you got to get to the point in time where you go, yeah, maybe we need a change. Maybe somebody else needs more carries here, because if you're a running back and you have any kind of talent and you get the opportunity, you should be not a dominant player, but you should show right away in the NFL that you're pretty good. Running backs and edge rushers are always the positions that, hey, if you're good, you should come into the league and show that right away. Right? Those are the two ones where athleticism, vision, you take what you've learned your whole life and you're able to move that to the NFL. Obviously, the NFL will adjust to you. You adjust back. But those positions right away, you should see what you have out of a guy. And I'm still waiting for it from Ashton Gentry. I mean, I thought he was a great pick, and now suddenly it's like, wow, how is he averaging that? How is the offense going up and down the field the way they are? And Kirk Cousins throwing the football that way, and Gentry can't get more than 3 yards a carry.
0: Yeah, it's funny. Last year, he finished with over 1,300 total yards of offense, 10 total touchdowns. Like, okay, he got hit in the backfield a lot, and you say, okay, the offensive line has to be better. Well, they went and fortified the offensive line, right? You bring in Linderbaum to center, right, the offensive line, obviously, and ground them, but give you a guy who's arguably the best in the game. You have Burford that you bring over from San Francisco. You rebuilt it bigger, faster, stronger. And he's still hesitant to get to the hole. Now, there's some question of whether he's dealing with an injury. I don't care. You're on the field. No, but it's what we always talk about. Like, and I'm not trying to be dismissive of it, but it becomes the, I can only do the excuse for you so much. If you're that hurt, then you need to be off the field because you're hurting the team. And you got a guy in Washington who's averaging over 5 yards a pop, who's hitting the line, who's getting the explosive runs and giving you a little bit of juice where that offensive line feels like they're getting some momentum, right? And it starts to build and it makes life easier for Kirk Cousins. Right now, Gentry's not able to do that.
20: One other game, you talk about teams that have more problems than you think. Colts and the Steelers. Steelers have big problems. Don't let this week of PR with Aaron Rodgers and Mike McCarthy fool you with, oh, yeah, it's just a healthy relationship when we're going at each other like it is on the broadcast. No, it's never
0: War
20: healthy.
0: War of the Roses, baby.
20: It's,
0: come on.
20: It's never healthy.
0: Where's Danny DeVito at?
20: There's so many lines I can say from that movie, but they're all I can't say them on. I can't say them on the radio.
0: I did like the Coleman Cumberbatch reboot of that. It was pretty good.
20: Roses. Yeah, no, not bad. Not bad. Yeah. But look, this game, you know there's problems. The head coach is not calling the quarterback a blankety blank on the field if everything is great, right? That just doesn't happen. That doesn't happen anywhere. That doesn't happen in any job, no matter what kind of high pressure situation you're in, where the two most important people on the team or in the business, the corporation, are calling each other blankety blanks. That's not healthy. That's not working, not to their face and not on television,
0: no,
20: right?
0: You
20: That's not
0: and me
20: happening, man.
0: Frostburg in tight shirt. I mean,
20: that
0: we got a Spider-Man meme every once in a while.
20: That
0: with the blankety
20: happening,
0: blank
20: man.
0: Mixed in.
20: Look, Michael Pittman's already out a couple of weeks. Yeah. Not like it didn't seem like Aaron Rodgers real thrilled with how, you know, that's been going either. But the Colts offense is starting to pick it up a little bit. They had a really tough schedule. Look at the Colts schedule start the season. It's like, wow. I still believe the Colts are a really good team, and this is the year that the Pittsburgh Steelers finish under 500. You'll see the problems they have. Indianapolis is starting to heat it up a little bit. This is going to be a Colts win, and suddenly we're questioning the direction of the Steelers.
0: Start looking for a little more Josh Downs down the field there and what they're working with. They still
20: I see what you
0: help
20: did there.
0: At
20: Downs
0: wide receiver.
20: Down the field. I see.
0: Look, Alec Pierce isn't walking through that door to stretch the field. So
20: he isn't. That's the whole thing. Is like, no, he's not.
0: Look, man, you're starting Laquon Treadwell. Anybody? Yeah. Anybody remember where he started? Yeah, it's been a minute. Going all the way back to Minnesota.
20: I think David Treadwell is actually starting too.
0: Nicely done.
20: Oh, that's well nice played. David Treadwell. Yeah.
0: Well played. Need more Tyler Warren. Need more Jonathan Taylor running through people. And Daniel Jones should be able to cut up this Pittsburgh secondary because they're not good. The guy that was the most important part of keeping that thing together, he was thrown up in trash cans and was unavailable for the Cowboys on Thursday Night Football.
20: Yeah, that happens. That happens. Hey, you know
0: I felt bad. Like, I mean, that video came out. I was like, oh, that poor guy. He's sick.
20: Exit out by DeFresca, exit Swollen Dome. Jason Smith, Mike Harmon, live from the Fox Sports Radio studios. David Treadwell, oh, by the way, on the 1987 College Football All-America team, just so you know.
0: Nicely done. That is well played.
20: The kicker and punter were David Treadwell and Tom Tupa.
0: So Tupa.
20: Coming up next, speaking of legends, we lost an absolute huge legend today in Mike Ditka. We remember the biggest thing about his career, and you will hear audio from Ditka that you absolutely have to hear. That's next. Jason and Mike, Fox Sports Radio.
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0: is called Love Song by The Cure. This is like if you said, hey, if The Cure did a love song, what would it sound like? Just like this. This is it. This is actually perfect. Like, it's this is where real life meets exactly what you would think it would be in your imagination.
1: No, this it's is true.
0: The Cure doing a love song.
1: That's why it works so well.
0: Jason Smith Show with my best friend, Mike Harmon. Happy Friday.
1: Yeah, buddy.
0: We'll give you some potential huge college football upsets coming your way in a few minutes. But, look, you probably woke up today and saw the really sad news. Look, we've been talking about how everything's been coming up, Harmon, the last couple weeks with the Bears winning as much as they are and the White Sox now one game away from the ALCF. Northwestern is winning. But today we lost a coach, Mike Ditka, passing away at the age of 86. We had heard potentially he was not in great health for the past few months, maybe the past year plus. No cause of death was given. But the coach, 86 years old, and you have seen so many stories about Mike Ditka today, and I got to say, I believe all of them are true. I don't think anybody's making up anything about Mike Ditka. He was just that kind of guy. Hey, this is a great story about how cool Mike Ditka was. Here's a story about once how mad Mike Ditka was. All of them are true, I think, top to bottom.
1: No, and that's been the beauty of it, right? I mean, he was a guy who wore his heart, his beliefs, and everything on his sleeve. There was no pretense. I mean, he liked himself a little bit of acknowledgement and celebrity. There's no question about it. We talked about that a little bit with Jason Cole earlier on tonight. But he was a guy that, you know, politically said what he was going to say. If he was asked about other players, teams, whatever, most guys would defer. No, hey, what do you think? What do you got? He was in as a player, as a coach. As a personality, as an actor, master thespian and kicking and screaming for those that missed that one, or Saturday Night Live with the super fans. You got all of that wrapped into one, and all the stories today, I've been laughing my ass off with some of the audio clips and some of the best ofs that have been assembled by Associated Media.
0: You know, and the thing about Ditka, right, like all the stuff, like you've seen his whole career. First tight end inducted in the Pro Football Hall of Fame with the Cowboys, his coaching career, his post-coaching career. And you know, we use the phrase legend and we throw it out there. And sometimes, you know, obviously legend gets thrown out there very loosely. But Ditka was that guy. He was a legend. And when you think about Ditka, is that he was the head coach of the single best legendary iconic NFL team in the history of the NFL. There is no team that is that kind of a team more than the 85 Bears. Nobody. There's been other great teams in the NFL over the course of the, you know, the past 70, 7500 years in the NFL. Yeah. Nobody, you say 85 Bears, everybody knows who you're talking about. Everybody knows how great they were. Everybody knows how memorable, how iconic, how legendary they were. They were the biggest team in the history of the NFL. Yes, people remember the 99 Rams. Yeah, greatest show on turf, sure. Yeah, the 2000 Ravens and the defense. Yeah, sure. You know, the Jets team that won the Super Bowl because that changed the NFL. Yeah, you know, the Giants, Bills, the wide right, Norwood. Yeah, there's other things. I'm not saying there isn't, but 85 Bears, yes, because it was the rock and roll head coach. It was how they couldn't get along with each other. He and defensive coordinator Buddy Ryan and McMahon, the punky QB, and Walter Payton and Refrigerator Perry and the defense, which until that point, maybe since, the best defense we've ever seen in NFL history. This was that kind of program. Again, most iconic, memorable, legendary team in NFL history. That was the 85 Bears, and Ditka was the coach. And we still talk, you still say 85 Bears now. And even people that are, you know, Gen Z growing up, they still know 85 Bears because it's been shoved down their throat. Go look at the 85 Bears. Go look at their linebacking crew. Go look at what Wilbur Marshall is doing to running backs and Singletary's doing to quarterbacks, breaking face masks, you know, when he tackles people, right? Like, this was that kind of impact that the Bears had. And almost I could even say they helped usher in what became the next I would say like the open era of the NFL. Because look, up until you get to the early 80s, yeah, the NFL, you had star quarterbacks, but it was about defense and the running game, and it was the game of football. That was a big deal. But you get to the 80s, and here comes Montana, but here comes the 85 Bears and the Super Bowl shuffle, and you started finding big individual superstars that became larger than life everywhere they went. And this was the real big modern era of the NFL, and the Bears were the team. Like, hey, what all those great teams in the 80s, like, we were spoiled in the 80s in football. We had the Niners, we had the Bears, like we had lots of, we had the Giants win the Super Bowl in for the first time in the 80s. Mm-hmm. We had lots of stuff happening there, and you had Doug Williams winning the Super Bowl with the Redskins, right? We had lots of big things, but the 85 Bears is just head and shoulders above everybody else, and that was Ditka, that was the coach. And now I go back and just think about this, Mike, from a wide angle lens, and go, now, I don't know how he kept control over that team. Players didn't like each other. Coaches didn't like each other. Him and Buddy Ryan didn't like each other. And still, they lost one game on a crazy Monday night against the Dolphins. Right? Like, everything you saw Mike Tomlin have to deal with Roethlisberger and Le'Veon Bell and Antonio Brown, like, multiply that by 10. And that was Ditka and the Bears. But it didn't matter because they rolled through everybody. No more iconic team in NFL history than the 85 Bears.
1: No, but that's it. And I think part of it is because it was a one-off. Right. You had the build and the grind and those battles against the 49ers, and then they got over. And then just like that, it was done. Right. Guys left through free agency. Wilbur Marshall's no longer with that squad. Buddy Ryan's gone. And you started to see the fracturing. So it never got a chance to really go through what we've seen with some of these other dynastic runs. Pick other sports if you need to, as we talk about, you know, the NBA and those long tails. All right. They won here, but then there's years to pay for it for the Bears. Been paying for it since 85, with the exception of that crazy-ass Lovie Smith run with Devin Hester and the most opportunistic defense since that 85 Bears. And now you got Ben Johnson and all the expectations that are there. But it's so iconic because it was one-off, right? The Steelers had their big run. The Cowboys had their big run. The Packers, in the beginning of the Super Bowl era, were unstoppable. Bears had that one year. They were good other years. They were great other years.
0: Yeah,
1: but
0: yeah.
1: They had the one year with a bunch of personalities, and that was about the time where media really started to latch on, right? You had the rock and wrestling connection. Well, the Fridge shows up in wrestling. He shows up on the A-Team. He's hanging out with Mr. T and all of that. Peyton does some other things acting-wise. McMahon becomes a pitchman for all sorts of things. And every one of those guys had a radio show each week, which you did not have, right? Normally it's the coach, the quarterback, and one or two other guys. Nope. Everybody, hey, what's the 11 block? The second cornerback. What's the midnight? Hey, Butler's going to do some radio at midnight. So you had all of that. So, you know, and to this day, it's still a cottage industry because there's still just the how did they keep it together and keep it from imploding? Well, winning cures a lot of ills. We talk about it all the time. If you're winning, there might be a lot of tension under the surface, but it works, right? We talk about Aaron Rodgers and Mike McCarthy, the way things blew apart when they were finishing up in Green Bay. Years later, you come back on, you know, we were pretty good when it worked. And then when the games don't, it's like, yeah, okay, those old wounds are exposed. For those Bears, I mean, all these years later, they're still telling tales out of school. You know, I never talked about this interaction. And whether it's made up because they want some attention this year or not, I don't know. But, you know, Ditka's just that guy that cut through everything. You know, I identified the Bears stuff for him earlier. You know, when you talk about an NFL champion.

0: about him chewing the gum that became the identity of a city.
1: Now, you want to hear the best Mike Ditka audio. There's been a lot of great stuff you've heard over the course of the day. Ditka's press conferences, legendary with some of the
0: local
1: beat writers in Chicago. I mean, so great. But this is the best. I think about this, I don't know, a few times a year. I know I do. Because this is back when, after Harry Carey passed away, the Cubs' tradition of the seventh inning stretch was sung by whatever celebrity happened to be at the game. Sometimes it was, hey, our local weatherman is here. Sometimes it was Mike Ditka. Now, this is Mike Ditka's rendition of the seventh inning stretch. You've heard seventh inning stretches many times over the course of the last few years. Some great ones, some not so great ones. This is my favorite because they're announcing Ditka for the seventh inning stretch, and Ditka's not in the booth yet. And however fast he ran to get there, he was going to make sure that he was going to sing that seventh inning stretch and then leave as fast as possible. Here's a listen. Here is Mike Ditka's really fast seventh inning stretch.
2: A one, and a two, and a three.

0: Listen to how fast the organist has to go to keep up with him. Because he gets to the booth and he's out of breath and they have to do it right away because, you know, you got to have the bottom of the seventh inning. And he just blitzes right through it. And the organist is just, I'm going so fast to keep up. It's like Lars Ulrich trying to keep up with Kirk Hammett drumming on Metallica. I just got to go as fast as I can and hope I can keep up with you.
1: Unbelievable how quick that was. I mean, that's the challenge we want to give to our guy Dieter Ruhl. All right, yeah, can you play it that fast? Start tickling the ivories, Medi. Come on now.
0: I mean, that's my favorite of all the great seventh inning stretches. I still think about that a few times a year. It was just so entertaining to hear him go so fast. And because then he finishes and he just puts the mic down and he puts his hands on his knees and starts breathing heavy like he's Joel Embiid. Like, oh, I need to take a breath before I shoot these free throws. I'm really tired. Like, he ran up to the booth. I'm just doing it so fast and I'm done. I'm done. I'm walking away. I'm finished.
1: So we give the love to Gary Pressey, who was the organist for over 2,600 games for the Chicago Cubs before retiring.
0: Time now to find out what's trending in the wide world of sports from Special Delivery Steve DeSager, SD. What do you got for us?
2: Let's start with the late night college football game. Just under 2 minutes to go at 8th-ranked BYU. Cougars leading 21-10 over Iowa State, which missed a field goal recently, so still down 11. 20th-ranked Iowa led at Washington 27-0 late first half. Eventually had 6 sacks from the defense and won 41-24 over a Huskies team that's 0-3 in the Big Ten. Kamari Moulton of Iowa, 208 yards rushing and 2 scores. At Louisville, Isaac Brown, 17 carries, 235 yards rushing and 2 scores. Louisville was down to Florida State 14-0 early second quarter, but beat the Seminoles 44-20. Update, BYU kicks a field goal 24-10 over Iowa State, under 2 minutes left. There was a Pac-12 game at Utah State tonight. The Aggies were trailing Washington State 16-3 in the third. Utah State came back for its first victory in that conference, 17-16. Wyoming won in overtime at San Jose State, 16-13. Spartans missed an early 44-yard field goal attempt and threw incomplete in overtime on 4th-and-1. As for the NFL news, and plenty of it, Ravens quarterback Lamar Jackson with a sprained ankle is out for Sunday night at Atlanta. Tyler Huntley will start. Baltimore wide receiver Zay Flowers is questionable with a foot injury. The Eagles are in London for Sunday morning's game against Jacksonville, but after missing practice all week, both running back Saquon Barkley and wide receiver Devontae Smith are out with hamstring injuries, and running back Tank Bigsby is on IR. They've signed running back Carson Steele. Raiders running back Ashton Jeanty is questionable. He did not practice today due to ankle and foot injuries. Bengals wide receiver Ja'Marr Chase practiced, but is still in concussion protocol. And Cincinnati wide receiver T. Higgins practiced. He's listed as questionable for Sunday with groin and neck injuries. San Francisco wide receiver Mike Evans cleared to play after

0: rib injuries, but Steelers wideout Michael Pittman could miss multiple weeks with a foot injury. Jets running back Breece Hall is out again this weekend with a quad injury. Bears running back Kyle Manungai is out with a toe injury. Quarterback Tyson Bagent will start for the Bears, but Caleb Williams was able to practice on a limited basis today after his hamstring injury. Sunday, Chicago at Green Bay. Former Bears coach and player Mike Ditka did pass away at the age of 86. Washington quarterback Jaden Daniels will start this Sunday after his dislocated elbow. And Rams defensive tackle Aaron Donald apparently practiced fully today and plans to play Monday against the Bills after the bad back. Chargers tackle Rashawn Slater is going on IR after ankle surgery. And tackle Joe Alt is out on Sunday. And safety Derwin James is out. And wide receiver Quentin Johnson is out. Denver's at the Chargers.
1: What about Tony Martin? Is Tony Martin out?
0: Very good. The Super Bowl AFC champion. San Diego Chargers.
1: How about John Jefferson? Is he out?
2: Oh,
0: Dan Fouts.
2: Get him and Joyner.
0: Charlie Joyner reference? Absolutely.
1: Stan Humphries out? Winslow. What about him? Is he out?
0: Anthony Miller. How about Anthony Miller in Chargers
2: nice.
0: Wide
2: That's
0: receiver?
2: That's a good one.
1: I actually played a softball game with Anthony Miller once.
0: Really?
1: Yeah, he was played he center field.
0: Fast?
1: I pitched.
0: Yeah.
1: Well, he was playing center field. Boy, he got to those balls fast. Wow, that was pretty fast.
0: Well, I don't know. I played a softball game with Lenny Randle once, the former third baseman.
1: Oh,
0: the guy
1: yeah.
0: who once got down on his hands and knees to blow a ball foul.
1: Sure. Yeah. Doesn't always work, though.
0: Yeah, he got called out on that one. The AL Division Series ends Saturday night. White Sox at Cleveland. NHL wins for Washington and Seattle. And the WNBA semis are over. Atlanta completes a three-game sweep, winning at New York 85-83. Golden State completed a three-game sweep, winning at Vegas in overtime 87-77. Asia Wilson in the loss, 6 of 19 shooting, 21 points. Back to you.
1: Thank you, Steve-O. Jason Smith, Mike Harmon live from the Fox Sports Radio Studios. Coming up next, two big games tomorrow in college football. Are we going to see two big upsets? That's next. Jason and Mike, Fox.
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27: It doesn't hurt me.
1: Week 6 of college football. A couple of big games tonight. BYU. Oh, a little bit of trouble with Iowa State, but 8th-ranked Cougars win at 24-10. Meanwhile, Iowa 41-24 over Washington. Iowa could wind up being a playoff team out of the Big Ten.
26: How about that?
1: Not so much for Florida State, who gave up 400 yards rushing tonight. This is, I don't know, man. This is absolutely abysmal. Like, Mike Norvell, you go back. All the good feelings and all good vibes he had in 2023, the Jordan Travis year, undefeated till he got hurt, 10-20 since then. And it's not just when you lose, but when you have embarrassing defeats like this and you're saying, we're just not losing games, but we're getting physically dominated by Louisville. Like that, this is where you look back and go, what happened to Florida State? I don't have to tell my, you know, my grandchildren one day just how great Florida State used to be. I mean, like, it's like, you know, Florida State already's got to go into Stonehenge, a relic of a bygone era. I don't remember when Florida State was good. It was just 4 years ago. No, I don't remember. It was too long ago.
0: There you go. That's the latest copy of a book that you'll produce called Sports Stonehenge. Yeah, Your team is irrelevant.
1: Oh, I like that. And just have no rhyme or reason, just stream of consciousness. Oh, Brazil. Okay, all right, Brazil is there. Oh, the 76ers. Okay, yeah, terrific. All right, great.
0: No, but that's just it. There's no rhyme or reason. Like, chapter one, random school. Chapter two, totally different sport, totally different continent. I do have to question why they decided that both Iowa squads had to play on the Friday night. That just seemed kind of interesting to me.
1: Well, it's Iowa Friday. You know, I want to have Iowa Friday. That's what it was. It's the whole thing.
0: Sure.
1: Iowa Friday. Now, tomorrow, we got the big noon kickoff. We'll start with that game.
0: Yes, we do.
1: Indiana, Nebraska. I just have a feeling Nebraska has enough to pull this upset.
0: Are you just a Lanterns fan? Is that really all this is? Because Matt Rhule showed up on a TV show?
1: Well, no, because I know Matt Rhule's not going to be there. So that because he's you know, scouting, you know, a manhunter. elsewhere. So, no, but look, this is their biggest home game in years. They're undefeated. Their offense is really good. Calandre is really good. He's dynamic. Indiana's been perfectly fine, but this is going to be the biggest road test yet for Josh Hoover. There's going to be some iffy plays, some antsy moments. There's going to be a lot of offense. This probably comes down to the final possession, but this is where a Nebraska field goal or a defensive stand. And look, Indiana's got to lose at some point. I think the emotion of the day and the dynamic play of quarterback, this will get Nebraska their biggest signature win in years. Close one, and I like the under, but I'll take Nebraska over Indiana.
0: If they win this game, does that mean we can't make Tommy Frazier references and stuff anymore?
1: No, I think we can, sure. You know, 100%.
0: Because it would be the beginning of a new era. Yeah. If suddenly the Cornhuskers are 6-0.
1: Yeah. Steve Taylor? Yeah, sure. Let's go back, man. I like Steve Taylor. He was good.
0: Oh, plus 7.5 is this one. 48.5 is your total last look. Cignetti losing would be kind of fun because you saw how ticked off he was with the narrow win over Northwestern.
1: Oh, yeah.
0: Could only be better after a loss. So
1: yeah,
0: just for that. Although Matt Rhule, you know, he had a lot of, you know, the keys to the cupboard there in Carolina and really screwed that franchise up for a bit. So I you know, part of me roots against him just for that.
1: Now you want to really get nuts. They're a double-digit underdog, and I love the over more than anything on this, but UCLA is for real. I love Bob Chesney. The job that he has done so far, coming from JMU, it's like, how has he done this? Like, this is, they've got all the years they've had with bad head coaching situations, and we all thought Jerry Neuheisel was going to be the guy, and now what Bob Chesney has done, UCLA has played terrific. Their offense is versatile. They have big play guys everywhere. Oregon still, for me, is a bit of a question mark. Like, are they really this good, or is this just a good Oregon team? But because they've been terrific, the lad, we just think it's another great Oregon team. There's going to be a lot of points, but I'll take UCLA's offense. You don't know what the quarterback situation is going to be. Will Raiola wind up having another great game? Give me a big shootout and give me UCLA for their biggest signature win in years to beat Oregon. I get it. It's a lot of points, and I'll take the points. I'm not saying I'm going to say, oh, I don't need the points. But, yeah, but I'll give me UCLA in an upset here.
0: Yeah, 10.5, 11.5, and you're looking at a very high over-under total. Something's got to give, right? Oregon's defense has been pretty good against the run thus far. That's what UCLA does. That's their bread and butter, over 280 yards per game. Two head coaches, differing approaches. Lanning, as loud as he is, and Bob Chesney's just like, all right, we're getting started. We're rolling up, and you like it. Neuheisel's part of the Northwestern staff, by the way, working with Chip Kelly.
1: Yeah, no, I know. He's been, and Northwestern's been great, right? He's been fantastic. We all thought Jerry Neuheisel, oh, you got to hire Jerry. He's the guy. He's the OC. They carry him on. No, Bob Chesney, everybody. Bob Chesney.
0: You just thought his dad was going to show up and sing songs for you with his guitar again.
1: No, and clearly, TJ, Kenny, make it Chesney. Okay. Mike, I'm Jason. Coming up next, it's FNA on FSR, Fox Sports Radio. We are Fox
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5: 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A black man from the projects comes forward with information about the case.
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5: 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Clear Lee's name.
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33: A man convicted of first-degree murder will no longer face a death sentence after an appeals court ruled the state of Oklahoma can't prosecute him.
34: 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Patrick Murphy says the state can't prosecute him because the murder happened on his tribe's reservation. Oklahoma argues that reservation no longer exists.
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10: Baltimore Ravens quarterback Lamar Jackson with a sprained ankle is out for Sunday night at Atlanta, and missing for the Sunday game in London for the Eagles will be running back Saquon Barkley and wide receiver Devontae Smith due to hamstring injuries. Running back Brees Hall of the Jets is out again this weekend with a quad injury. Wide receiver Michael Pittman of the Steelers could miss multiple weeks with a foot injury. Bears running back Kyle Manungai is out with a toe injury. Former Bears coach and player Mike Ditka died at the age of 86. The American League Division Series ends Saturday night. White Sox at Cleveland. The Dodgers open at Milwaukee for the NLCS Sunday night on Fox TV. L.A. will start pitcher Tarek Skubal in Game 1. NHL wins for Seattle and Washington. And the WNBA semis went to Atlanta in a three-game sweep, winning at New York. And to Golden State, which won a Game 3 in overtime at Las Vegas. I'm Steve DeSager.
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8: 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Kevin Figures and Adam Osley.
19: That is right. Another edition of FNA on FSR. Kevin Figures, Adam Olson with you guys. You know how to get in touch with the show. If it's your first time listening, we'll tell you how to get in touch with the show. At FNA Show on X is where you can find us. I am at KFig1. Adam is at Follow Adam A. You can hit us up at FNA Show on our YouTube page as well, Adam.
20: We are here. Another Friday night. It's going to be a good show tonight. How do I know that? Because we're actually going to talk some baseball between us.
19: Good off
20: that. Top here in a little bit. Tis the season. It's that time.
8: Baseball! Yeah!
20: I don't always say we should talk baseball, but when I do, it's pretty spectacular usually. Sometimes, maybe, I don't know. Maybe we can talk about David Vassay and the way he was drenched with all those beers, looking like he just got off the slip and slide in the Crocodile Mile or something like that.
21: Yeah, I don't drink, you know that.
19: As long as he doesn't go down that slide in Milwaukee again and revisit that, he'll be okay. So.
20: Fair. Good point. Also this hour, we got some NFL for you.
19: Cowboys. Yeah, we'll talk about the Dallas Cowboys and whether or not they're a fraud after what happened on Thursday night.
20: Fraud watch.
19: We got the NFL six-pack coming up as well later in the show. A special guest, Scott Docterman, does a great job covering college football for The Athletic. He's going to come on and talk about what is a big weekend, a pivotal weekend in the world of college football as well.
20: Biggest game of the weekend, Ducks UCLA. You heard it here first. What?
19: It's one of them. Yeah,
20: it's
19: that's
20: the
19: one
20: biggest,
19: of them.
20: Okay? Where's our West Coast bias, Kevin?
19: That means
20: come on.
19: The Red River Shootout. I got Georgia-Bama going at it.
20: No. We got some West Coast bias here. And we still represent the zombie Pac-12 in a way, once in a while.
19: I'm just trying to be objective. Yeah, the zombie Pac-12 or Washington got their asses handed to them on Friday night against Iowa, so thanks.
20: Yeah.
19: And for USC people saying, like, Washington's not that bad. See, that was a close loss. They're a quality. All right. What do you got to say now?
20: It's hilarious that, you know, USC is taking so much incoming. Even when, like, somebody else beats up on a common opponent that they beat, they still got to wear it. Like,
19: that's right.
20: You didn't beat Washington by as much as Iowa did with their backup quarterback.
19: Rightfully so. Yeah. I mean, that display of tackling last week, my God, ridiculous.
20: That 70-yard run or whatever it was where three guys missed a tackle, yeah, that was embarrassing.
19: Well, I can only
20: Cowboys
19: imagine
20: had some of that last night.
19: What the late, great Mike Ditka would say if his defense is back in Chicago back in the day. Had that display of tackling for what USC showed last week against Washington.
20: He would have put a cigar out on their face. Like
19: every last one of them. So definitely a shout out to the city, to Chicago, obviously. Bears fans, our guy Mark Ramsey on the board, big time Bears fan, was around for the 85 Bears in that epic situation there. And Mike Ditka, one of the great characters in the history of the sport, Hall of Fame tight end. A Hall of Fame coach, obviously, had his battles literally and figuratively with Buddy Ryan, which were infamous. One of the great names and faces of the NFL, and Mike Ditka passed away on Friday. So much love and respect and condolences to him and his family.
20: Mark working with a heavy heart. I thought of him a little bit earlier today.
19: Yeah.
20: Ditka. I thought about the SNL skits. I thought the about Bears. Ricky Williams.
19: Yeah. I tried not to. I wasn't going to bring up the Ricky Williams. I was trying to just speak positively, you know, about him as much as possible.
20: Well, somebody kept posting that post-game, or I don't know if it was pre-game, since it's Ditka, who knows. Like, him talking about being 2-7 and not wanting to answer any questions. Would you want to answer questions if you were 2-7?
19: Yeah, I think this was actually like the next day or something. I think this was after a cool-down period. It was like Monday or Tuesday after a loss.
20: There is no cool down period.
19: No.
20: I once saw him in Vegas because in 2006 he was the head coach for the Chicago Rush. I want to say it was the team name in arena football.
19: That's right. He sure was.
20: And they beat like the Orlando Predators or something.
0: Don't you have the seat right over here for me?
20: I thought that was their name. I'm not sure. They beat them in the arena football.
19: They were trying to be
20: Super Bowl. They won, and I was at that game. And later that night, I saw Ditka walking through the casino. I forget which one. It was all kind of a blur for me at the time. But, yeah, aura, presence, legend, icon gets thrown around far too loosely these days all the time. No, Ditka, it fits. It works well with him.
19: It does. It does. So much love and respect to Mike Ditka, and our heart goes out to Chicago Bears Nation and to his family. For his loss, unfortunately.
20: We will have in the second hour, you mentioned talking a little bit of college football. We'll get to the NFL six-pack, two on. Mike on the mic is here as well. End of this hour, we got a little bit of geek news for you. Something that came across the television last night during Thursday Night Football, and we will get to the Dallas Cowboys and that embarrassing loss.
1: It's embarrassing.
20: But
19: with a snicker.
20: Something else that came across related to video games, and I didn't know about this, and it's in Texas, and so I'm kind of intrigued to go to this place now. Now I actually want to go back to Texas. All my exes live in Texas. Yeah, there's a video game fact related, but let's get things started right now, right here on FNA with First Off.
2: Let's go time.
3: Let's roll. First
20: Off. Hey, the White Sox going to win it for Ditka, or for Mark, or for both?
19: They could. I don't think they will.
20: Oh,
19: you know, they had their shot, man. You know,
20: you blew it.
19: You go up 2-0, you know. Now you're going back to Cleveland.
20: Are they called the Commanders too?
19: No, they're not. They're the Guardians.
20: But why does it feel like they're also the Commanders?
19: Everybody's the Commanders.
20: Because of two unfortunate names that had to be changed? Yeah I guess I relate them to a football team.
19: When they left 8,000 men on base, I think in game 3 it was or whatever, and they still lost, that was their shot.
20: Yeah, I still feel bad for White Sox fans because nobody actually acknowledges they won the World Series back in 2005.
19: They broke their curse before the Cubs did.
20: Well, a lot of people, the problem was they were right in between Bartman and, no, it was a little bit after. Bartman was 2003. But it happened right after the Red Sox broke their curse. And it's almost like people still had that Red Sox hangover for another year, and the White Sox hardly got any love.
19: Well, if we're to be fair, and I mean, Mark's probably not going to hear this, and chime in, by the way, our tech producer, Mark Ramsey, was a big White Sox fan as well. I mean, the Boston Red Sox are, you know, an iconic brand. You're talking Red Sox, you're talking Yankees, the White Sox, with all due respect to them, they're kind of like the Clippers to the Lakers or the Nets to the Knicks. To a certain degree.
20: Mike thought that was way too funny in the other room.
19: But
20: are you laughing?
4: It's just true.
19: Not necessarily, like, when you think of Chicago baseball, the first team you think of is the Cubs. It's not necessarily the White Sox, even though they have a storied history of their own and they had their curse of their own. But to your point, Adam, yeah, they broke their curse before the Cubs did, and all anybody will talk about is, when are the Cubs going to break theirs?
20: It was a tough act to follow, though, after what the Red Sox were able to do with a bloody sock on a white sock that Curt Schilling was wearing. The only reason I even remember the White Sox winning is because of hateful reasons, of course.
6: I feel the conflict within you. Let go of your hate.
19: You got something against Frank Thomas or something?
20: No.
19: Or wasn't even on that team, I don't believe.
20: AJ Pierzynski.
19: Yeah, don't I know it.
20: Because the year before, he had a one-off with the San Francisco Giants, and he wasn't very good. And then he left and goes to the White Sox and has a much better year and helps them win the World Series. And I was like, that son of a bitch.
19: Sounds like he wasn't very well liked in the Giants clubhouse either.
20: No, it rubbed some people the wrong way.
0: So what you guys are doing right now is what happens in Chicago, because like you just said, the Cubs are the darling. Whatever they do is just lovely goldenness. Oh, you're my wonderful child. And the White Sox are thought of as the stepchild, or yeah, whatever. So that's the sentiment that it is in Chicago all the time.
20: It's because, you know, the Cubs have Bill Murray and you guys have Carlo Mencia or something. I don't know who the comedian is that is related to the White Sox. But yeah, that is the unfortunate part about this. It still was, how many years did they go, Mark?
0: But we have something in common with the Clippers. I mean, the investigations and bad news.
19: Oh, that's true.
20: Like that. I don't know why you have to bring that up.
0: Well, you always bring stuff up, so I just follow your take.
20: So you also remember things out of hate and out of spite. And
0: no, I just bring it up because you bring it up first.
20: You know what, Mark?
0: Yes.
20: I was having some sympathy for your White Sox, but after what's going to happen to them tomorrow.
0: Not the way you were sounding, but go ahead.
20: Look,
19: I can't forget that 2005 White Sox team, because the only reason they went to the World Series is because they beat the Angels to get there.
20: Mm.
19: And there was a controversial play involving A.J. Pierzynski at the plate, where Kelvin Escobar was a reliever at the time for the Angels, threw a pitch. It was low. It was caught by the catcher. But the umpire ruled that it bounced in the dirt. The catcher rolled the ball to the mound. Pierzynski jogged to first base, was ruled safe. There was no replay back then. And then the very next play, the batter hits the ball, hits a triple. The pinch runner for Pierzynski scores the game-winning run. And the White Sox end up winning that series.
20: Well,
0: another reason why people don't like the White Sox winning is because they basically beat everybody convincingly during that 2005 season.
20: Oh, that's a humble brag there.
0: Thank you very much.
20: They made it look too easy. They were too dominant.
0: I need to bring it up now so that everybody doesn't forget, because always everybody's going to, you know, talk about them anyway. So I just always bring that up. They beat everybody. And nobody cares for that.
20: You going to win convincingly tomorrow? You going to make it look easy in Cleveland tomorrow?
0: As bad as they've been the past couple seasons, whatever I get tomorrow is what's going to happen. I'm
19: See,
0: not going to worry
19: it.
0: About it.
19: I
0: let loose of all emotion when it comes to the sports now. I just pull for my team and I just let go of the emotion, because either they're going to win or they're going to lose.
20: You took out your emotion ship like Data in Star Trek?
19: You can't. There's no. You're out of tears to cry, Mark, is what it sounds like. That's what it is.
20: You got to laugh to keep from crying.
19: Yeah, that's what it is. I just can't do it anymore.
0: I just hold on to what the Bears did, and I hold on to what the White Sox did.
20: Fair enough. You'll always have that. You'll always have 85. You'll always have 2005.
19: Yeah. Well, after Gavin Williams had his glorified bullpen session the last game a couple of days ago, he's going to start again for Game 5 for the Guardians. I think it's game, set, match for Chicago.
20: So. All right.
0: Looks like the White Sox and the Cleveland team can't win at home. So, So maybe the White Sox will win once they get to somewhere else.
20: Can we get back to the West side here? Talk about the NLCS, which is already determined. We got the Brewers.
19: By the way, I mean, Jess, before we do that, by the way, no disrespect to Mark or no disrespect to anybody in Cleveland.
20: Huh?
19: I don't think it necessarily matters who wins that series, because Tampa's going to run roughshod. So
20: Ooh. The
19: more compelling series, I think, is going to be in the National League, because I think Tampa Bay is going to work over whoever they end up playing in the ALCS.
20: I got to be honest. I don't know. Maybe this is Dodgers bias, but I don't know if the Brewers are going to put up that much of a fight either.
19: Okay.
20: And it's because the way they generate runs. Like, they're a team that...
19: Old school?
20: They get on the base paths. They don't do launch angle as much. I think they're, like, bottom three in home runs this season.
19: They don't strike out. They actually are kind of built. They're kind of a poor man. Tampa Bay does it better than anybody. This is why they also had one of the best records in the sport, but they did it better in the American League. They don't strike out. They put the ball in play. They play a very old school style of baseball. It's almost like all the big market teams, like the Dodgers, the Red Sox, obviously the Yankees, took the old Oakland money ball and just infused some money into it and supercharged their rosters with analytics. And so now the smaller market teams are now zigging away from that and zagging into, we got to start playing a little bit more small ball now.
20: We always wondered what would happen if Andrew Friedman got a pocketbook to work with.
1: Where's my money, bitch?
20: Unlimited money glitch or whatever. Like, that's what they're working with, is I have to look at Mike with his LA Dodgers hat on, producer Mike in the other room here. But the problem is, you know, people complain about not enough old school baseball.
1: And the reason the long ball is in more than ever and small ball has been out a little bit is because not enough guys are getting hits to drive in runs anymore and manufacture them. Batting averages are down. Pitchers are tougher than ever. So when you actually connect and get a hold of one, you got to take it out. That's modern baseball.
19: Well, it's also because of the shift, which has now been banned, but you have an entire generation of people who have been taught with what you just said, Adam. Launch angles, hit the ball in the air, don't hit it in the ground. They scout you way too well. You're just going to hit into outs. I mean, it's going to take another generation of players to come up to say, okay, now you can be a slap hitter again, you know, and hit, you know, hit, be a doubles guy and a gap guy. Players nowadays just aren't trained to play that way. So you're not going to see that proliferate back into baseball, even with the ban of the shift, for at least probably another decade, if it ever comes back.
20: I just think pitchers got too good. There's too many pitches out there. Now they call the slider the sweeper. I don't know how many guys actually use the gyro ball, but it feels like it's out there somewhere lurking. I think it's tougher than ever. So if you're going to make contact, make it count. The Dodgers have the pop. I mean, look at that series against the Braves. If you weren't hitting a home run, you weren't scoring in that series, basically.
19: Well, that's why I think the Brewers might have a little bit of a chance in this series is because they can cause some chaos on the base pass. They do walk. They don't strike out. They get on base. They can string hits together. That's something the Dodgers cannot do, or at least have not done. They were 0-14 with runners in scoring position before Andy Baez got that hit in the seventh inning in the deciding game. Historically, over their playoff runs, at least the last couple of seasons, they have been very much a feast or famine offense. If they are not hitting home runs, they are not scoring. If they run into a good enough pitcher or two, and we know Miz is going to be one of them, and the Milwaukee Brewers can string together four or five hits and score four runs in an inning, I don't know if it's necessarily a guarantee. I do think the Dodgers are going to win the series, but I don't think they're just going to run roughshod over them like they did last season, like people believe that they will.
20: I could still see them winning in five or six.
2: I guarantee.
19: Okay, it's five or six, that's competitive. Six games is competitive.
20: Six is.
19: They swept them last year.
20: Five.
19: And kicked their asses.
20: Well, I mean, the problem is, like, the Dodgers just won a series where Shohei Ohtani was basically a non-factor, and it doesn't even matter. Like, that's how talented this team is.
19: I think most series that they've won with Shohei Ohtani since he's been there, he hasn't had a ginormous impact
20: in the
19: grand scheme.
20: But this was like almost a negative impact at times. He was so bad at the plate and out of sorts here. Like, they won the World Series hitting 200.
19: Right.
20: Like, they have become choke-proof. They have become a team that is so good that their margin of error is so wide. They can beat you with their C-plus game while you're on your A game, and they'll still beat you. Like, that's how good this Dodgers team is. I just think they're too good to fail. They have too many ways to win. Too large of a margin of error. I don't care if the Brewers won the regular season.
19: I don't either. That doesn't mean anything to me.
20: Dodgers
19: are five. Not Major League Baseball.
20: Well,
19: home field in baseball and who has the best record in the regular season baseball doesn't really make that much of a difference, to be honest with you.
20: How many people fell into the trap of, oh, look out, San Diego's the hottest team.
4: Puff team!
20: Nobody wants to play them.
19: Most people did. San Diego Padres.
20: Like, I'm sorry, but...
19: So you didn't buy in? You didn't think that the Padres had a legitimate shot of beating Milwaukee?
20: I mean, they had a shot.
19: But you didn't think
20: I don't
19: you
20: think they had a shot to get past the Dodgers. I've seen this story before. I saw them up 2-1 a couple of years ago.
19: I've also saw them beat the Dodgers in a playoff series in the NLDS 4 years ago.
20: Different Dodgers team. They weren't as good. They didn't have the...
19: I would imagine that line. I think that lineup might have been better than the one they have now, top to bottom.
20: You think so? I mean...
19: And younger.
20: Mookie and Freddie Freeman were so bad in that series. Mookie has kind of exercised his demons since then. Really, it happened against San Diego in 2024. When they're down 2-1 and they win that bullpen game. I just think now the Dodgers have better starting pitching.
19: Oh, they have the best starting pitching by far.
20: Well, yeah, they're stacked everywhere you look. Even if they're not hitting as much, they're going to shut you down. I don't know. The Brew Crew, a lot of people want to believe. A lot of Giants fans and Diamondback fans and Padres fans want to believe the Brew Crew can take down the Dodgers. I don't think they're slaying this dragon.
19: You know who doesn't want this to happen? Who doesn't want the Brewers to beat the Dodgers?
20: Mm-hmm.
19: Major League Baseball?
20: Yeah.
5: A Jose Canseco bat? Tell me you didn't pay money for this.
20: I think there's a lot of people that are on different sides. Like, there is more at stake right now than just who's playing on the field.
1: We're thinking about how this affects things in 2027.
19: No doubt. And with the CBA, and if we have time, if we have time, we can talk about all the machinations and the 154-game schedule and the 7-game DS and pick your own opponent and all that stuff. But Major League Baseball is trying to drive home the point that competitive balance is an issue, despite the fact that 2 years ago, Rob Manfred said competitive balance was as best as it's ever been. So I don't know what changed in 2 years. Again, maybe it's the fact that the Dodgers won back-to-back World Series. Fine, I'll give you that. They've been knocking on the door for a decade at this point in time.
1: I would say they won by not even playing close to their best baseball, and that's why I'd be so concerned about this Dodgers team. What if they actually peak? Then they are going buzzsaw like the 2005 White Sox.
19: You said that for 2 years, Adam. Man, I'm just waiting for these Dodgers to hit on all cylinders, and they haven't done it yet.
1: No, I'm saying they don't need to win. Yeah. But if they do, then nobody stands a chance. I don't know if any team in baseball history.
19: They haven't, and they probably won't. Because if they were, they would have done it when all these guys were younger and not in their 30s, like Mookie and Freddie Freeman and all that. I'm not saying they're not going to win the championship. I'm just saying Major League Baseball in the postseason is just a completely different beast. Probably that, and along with the NHL, you can have the best talent, you can have the best players. A lot of times, it doesn't necessarily just add up that way. It just doesn't.
1: Well, with this Dodgers team, I'm telling you, they're so overpowered that even if a bunch of guys don't play to their potential, they're still going to win. That's what we've seen the last couple of years.
19: I mean, you're a bounce or two away from them potentially losing that World Series against Toronto.
1: Sure. So they also hit 200 and still won the World Series. Like, that's insane.
19: They got outscored in that series. I understand. The little bounces, little plays, a ball gets stuck in underneath the wall in game six.
1: The Páez catch over Kike. Like, there's some crazy stuff that happened. It's an all-timer. I'm just saying.
19: Miguel Rojas, of all people, hits a game-tying home run in the bottom of the ninth of the seventh inning.
1: I think that is pretty much the example of the Dodgers are playing like their C-plus game. Toronto's playing their A game, and the Dodgers still won. Like, that's how much better they are.
19: If Major League Baseball is trying to get across their message that nobody can compete with anybody else, then it best serves them to say that by having the Dodgers win their third straight World Series. One thing that cannot have happen is have the Milwaukee Brewers play the Cleveland Guardians in the World Series.
1: Yeah.
19: Because that destroys their... And by the way, nothing's going to change. They're going to do it anyway. They're going to have their lockout. They're going to claim they're doing it for competitive balance purposes. But when I'm looking at teams like the Milwaukee Brewers have the best record in baseball 3 of the last 4 years or whatever it's been, Cleveland is always in the mix. Tampa's always in the mix. I just don't know if the Dodgers end up getting eliminated and not making it to the World Series and a small market team wins, public opinion is going to be like, I don't know. You're telling me that nobody else in these small markets can compete because I'm looking at the World Series right now and it looks competitive to me with small market teams.
1: I think that's the best point here. If the owners want to sway public opinion in their favor, they should actually, of course, be rooting for the Dodgers to win this.
2: I was rooting for you. We were all rooting for you. How dare you?
1: Well, only how dare you if they don't win it, I guess, if you're the owners. But, yeah, we could get into more of baseball changes that could be coming maybe in the next segment a little bit before we get to the Dallas Cowboys.
19: Definitely. Yes, let's talk about some potential positives as before getting to the absolute negatives and the fraud that the Cowboys might be, or the embarrassment, as one staffer said to Dak Prescott as he walked to the locker room. So we'll talk about that, among other things, coming up in the very next segment. It is FNA on FSR. Don't go anywhere.
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35: If you aren't of the age to remember,
36: Hi,
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36: Hi, Dad, this is Aaron.
35: You couldn't call into it remotely. You had to wait till you got home to check your messages.
37: You know, America's produced like lots and lots of stuff. Just piles of stuff. The fact of the matter is all day long, every day, there are warehouses full of stuff getting just pushed off a cliff. All day, every day.
35: That's Ian Nagoski, who runs the Canary Records label.
37: A friend of mine said that what he loves is being the guy standing at the edge of the cliff, waving his arms, going, wait, no, let me look at those first before you throw them away. I think there might be some good stuff in there. I think there might be some stories. I don't think we should throw all those away yet.
35: We have a season, 10 episodes of stories from that realm, of things that were just barely saved, and in some cases, not saved at all. A bizarre tale of two infamous New Yorkers.
38: They booby-trapped their home and turned it into a sealed fortress of ephemera.
35: A missing chapter of American music history.
37: There hasn't been a guess culturally that they matter. So they get thrown in the garbage.
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39: It's over. It's ephemeral. You're going to see something else the next second and nobody's ever going to see it.
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3: It is F&A on Fox Sports Radio. I'm Adam Oslin. He's Kevin Figures. NFL Week 5 is here, and this one's personal. It's the 49ers versus the Seahawks this Sunday for America's Game of the Week, streaming live on Fox 1 at 4:25 p.m. Eastern. This rivalry needs no introduction. It's the undefeated 49ers versus the Super Bowl champion Seahawks. There's no bigger stage to settle it than this one. Don't worry, you can catch every can't-miss play before it becomes a highlight. 49ers Seahawks live Sunday on Fox 1.
5: That's going to be a good one, Adam. I'm looking forward to it.
3: Let's see. Seahawks upset me last week because they were up by 30 against the Chargers and somehow didn't end up covering, so I got a push there and two on, two off. Still mad about that. 49ers did cover for you against the Denver Broncos. Of course, sure they handled their business at home.
5: That was a tight one, though. Denver played them tough, but Brock Purdy's been on just a heater. He's been playing absolutely. I don't think he hasn't been sacked yet. He hasn't been intercepted yet. He's playing out of his freaking mind right now, regardless of the pieces around him. Guys who have been hurt in and out of the lineup. Mike Evans has been banged up. They brought back Deebo Samuel out of the nursing home and brought him back, and he's balling out for them. It just doesn't matter. Kyle Shanahan, say what you want about his Super Bowl shortcomings, but in the regular season, he's by far one of the best coaches in the NFL. It's not even close.
3: He's honestly incredible. The way he puts the pieces back together with all the injuries they have had, and the system just keeps running perfectly for them. Meanwhile, the Seahawks, you know, I'm not calling it a Super Bowl hangover because I think there's actual personnel stuff that obviously has changed that is part of the problem. And then also, they've been banged up here and there at those positions like running back.
5: Yeah, we talked about the fact last week, as a matter of fact, in our six-pack, how they have not been able to run the ball at all with the same effectiveness as they had last year. Losing Kenneth Walker is a big part of that. Your first-round pick gets injured, and so he's been out for the last couple of weeks. Zach Charbonnet is still on the PUP list, so he hasn't been available for you. So it's just a lot of moving parts. You have a new offensive play caller, so that changes things. So you're right. Despite the fact they had their success last season, and look, they're 3-1. It's not like they're awful by any stretch.
3: They're going to be all right.
5: They're just going through a bit of a transition phase, but this should be one of the best games of the weekend, so I'm looking forward to it. So check it out on Fox or Fox 1.
3: Before we get back to the NFL here with the Cowboys.
6: Welcome back to Hardball.
3: We got some changes that could be coming to Major League Baseball, some proposals that are out there, Kevin.
5: Yeah, so the Major League Baseball released a proposal when it comes to the new CBA talks, and there's so many different layers to the new collective bargaining agreement they're negotiating with the Players Association. One is tied to the schedule. So we'll go one by one because there's just a couple of them here. One is 154 games, and Major League Baseball said they would reduce the schedule, and they would do this because it would allow every team to have one guaranteed day off every single week. I think the biggest reason why they would do it, and I'm glad that they actually somewhat admitted this, they want to have a standalone primetime game every single week that they can put the spotlight on. So,
3: smart. So
5: if you say every team, with the exception of two teams, every week are going to have Monday off, and Monday is going to be our spotlight game. It's the Dodgers versus the Yankees. Everybody else is off on Monday. And then the Dodgers and Yankees, they're going to have their day off on Thursday or Friday or something like that.
3: Wow, they're figuring out this marketing thing.
8: You're a smart motherfucker. That's right.
3: How long has baseball been around?
5: 150,000 years. My God.
3: Just catching up. Finally catching up with replay stuff. The ABS is implemented. Yeah, dragging your feet into the 21st century, Rob Manfred.
5: So having a standalone early week or midweek game, I think, is the smartest thing they can do from a marketing. And they're obviously going to get money off of this. They're going to sell this package to a streaming service or a network. So that's fine. But don't try to pawn it off as we care about player safety. We're giving you a day off because we care about you getting extra rest. No, you don't.
3: Well, and we can go back to 154 games like it used to be, what, in the 70s?
5: Yeah.
3: Like, it's not like we haven't done it before, and I don't think we need any more games. If we had a little bit less and they could figure out how to make up that money, which it sounds like they're going to be able to with the new playoff format they're also proposing.
5: A seven-game league division series, which I think is fine. I'd actually be in favor of that. I like uniformity across the playoffs. If you want to keep the wild card shorter, if you want to do that, if you want to put the DS at seven and make the wild card five, this I'd be okay with that.
3: This is the way.
5: So their issue there is, Adam said, we don't want to have our playoffs going into November. It's like, all right, then start this season earlier. Like, it's not that big of a deal. I ran the numbers earlier today. So this season started on March 26th. If they started the season on March 10th, just 16 days earlier, the World Game 7 of the World Series under this current format will be played on October 16th. So if you just add an additional couple of games per round into that, you're still going to end around Halloween.
3: Yeah.
5: So all it really is starting the season 2 weeks earlier than you previously did. Well, you don't even have to add games to the schedule. Just start the season earlier.
3: Make the adjustment. My problem, and we talked about this with John Paul Morosi last week, and

0: of an underdog being able to jump up and bite a favorite?
1: Well, they should have jumped up and had a better record in the regular season. They had only 162 games to do so. Like, you have the sample size there. Even if it's 154, they're taking 8 games off. It's still plenty to determine where teams should be positioned, who should be the favorites, who should have that last game in a must-winner-take-all at home. I don't know. I would move up the wild card exactly to what you said, best out of 5.
0: Yeah. And also the big touch point that's probably gotten the most discussion from a lot of people is the pick your own appointment, choose your own adventure. Yeah. If you are the team that won the division but have to play against a wild card, you get to choose which wild card team you play against, and then the top seed in the NLDS gets to choose who they play.
1: How about this, Rob Manfred? How about you take another page out of what the NFL does with their marketing and the way they run things? Just reseed. How about we actually just reseed? That is the best way to do things. That is the most fair way to do it. This is not that hard. I don't think we need a gimmicky, you know, pick your opponent like it's picking the playground teams in the NBA All-Star game or something like that, because somebody's going to feel like they were slighted. Like,
0: well,
1: I don't think we need to manufacture and just generate, you know, a rivalry that way. It just seems beneath a major league, so to speak.
0: Well, it also puts the higher seed in an awkward position. They have to choose their opponent. Like, and who's choosing it? Is it the general manager? Are they polling the players? Is it the owner?
2: Right.
0: Who? And then if it's not the players, they have to sit here and answer questions about why somebody else in the front office decided to pick their opponent for them. Just let it play itself out. Yeah. It's bulletin board material for the team that did get picked. It just causes a whole extra I would say for us, for fans, and for talking heads like us, I guess it would be great. But honestly, I don't think it's the healthiest thing for the game, and I think it puts the players and it puts organizations in an awkward position. It's very gimmicky, and it's just unnecessary.
1: Contrived drama. Speaking of drama here.
3: It's my quarterback.
1: Well, let's talk about your boys here, Kevin. Let's talk about my boys. The Cowboys.
0: I'm out.
1: Who lost to the Bucs in a Thursday night game. Yes, wild things happen on Thursday night, but considering they had that game at home, there's really no excuse for that performance against a rookie quarterback. Granted, who you liked. Granted, who tried to throw a pick six at the end to Bland, who's
0: pretty much all he does. Ron Bland either gets to get the pit sixes or he gets torched.
1: Yeah.
0: He's one of the most overrated corners in the entire league.
1: Giveth the six and take it away.
0: Right? Yeah, that's like, unbelievable.
1: He's that type of guy. I thought this was – they're lucky that they're in the NFC East.
4: Settle down just a little bit.
0: Yeah, no, with the Giants, Jameis at the number one position right now.
1: And the way the Eagles are falling off and the Commanders have their own issues, they are very fortunate. In fact, I'm almost willing to say maybe they're worse than the NFC South right now. Maybe. Wow. I know. It's bold. Look, I reside with the NFC South. I know how crappy it is.
0: You cannot allow. And as much as I love Jalen Daniels, by the way, and I brought him up last week, and you laughed at me.
1: Call.
0: You laughed at me when I said that they would cover the spread against the Green Bay Packers last week.
1: I was
0: pointed and laughed at me and said that I was being a hot take artist and I was zigging when everybody else was zagging.
1: I did say something to that effect. You're right.
0: But regardless.
1: You want to take that last laugh, Kevin?
0: It's not as if he lit them up. He threw for 189 yards. Now, he had a couple of really good throws, but for them to get destroyed up front.
1: Well.
0: That's the... You traded away, and fine. Micah Parsons, by the way, was not going to fix anything that happened last night. He doesn't stop the run anyway when he's healthy, so he wouldn't affect that. But if you got rid of him, and you're telling me that you're bringing in all these pieces, the Quinnen Williams and the Kenny Clarks, and all these guys are supposed to help shore up the run and give us more beef up front, where's the beef? Not to sound like a corny old 1980s TV commercial.
5: It's so funny. Okay, the beef
0: was on the side of the Tampa Bay offensive line, which is average at best, and they pushed around the Dallas front the entire freaking night. It was embarrassing. I understand what Dak Prescott was saying after the press conference when the guy yelled at him, you know, saying like embarrassing is like the guy didn't even turn and show me his face. And it's not embarrassing to lose in the NFL. Yes, they're professionals. You're also professionals. It's the NFL. Randomness happens, but not like this, man. You cannot have an 0-4 team with a rookie undrafted free agent quarterback come in and bludgeon you from the start at home in prime time. That can't happen.
1: I think they're lucky that team employee with the Dallas Cowboys called him embarrassing.
6: He's embarrassing.
1: Because it's, in a strange way, it's almost distracting from the embarrassing performance. Like, they're deflecting to go after this employee.

0: employee that called it embarrassing, and it almost takes the spotlight off of just how embarrassing it was, even though he's using the word embarrassing. I don't know how that's working. It's gaslighting, it's psyops, it's whatever, but I'm not thinking about the game as much. I'm thinking about the drama with the Cowboys and an employee there and what's going to happen with them.
1: It's in the forefront of my mind, trust me, and most of the fans out there in Dallas too. Like, how the hell can we allow this to happen? And to your point, Adam, the division was theirs for the taking. Like, and when we did our division previews and I had the NFC East, I picked the Cowboys to win the division, not because I necessarily loved them or thought they were a great team. I didn't think the rest of the division was very good, and I thought the defense would be better. The defense is just as bad. They ranked 26th in points allowed and 31st in scoring. That's basically what they were last year. they've gotten not any side sort of measurably better. Christian Parker, the new defensive coordinator, hasn't made any change. The talent that they've brought in hasn't made any change.
0: Wait a second. Honestly, Kevin, I'm putting that game on the offense more than the defense. Like, why aren't you guys putting up more points? It's the same offense pretty much of last season. George Pickens is still there. Why aren't they as explosive right now?
1: First of all, going into that game, they had one of the, I think they were like the fifth all time in like scoring offense or whatever, one of these, all these, cockamamie analytic numbers where they were basically on pace to be one of the highest scoring offense in the history of the sport. You can have a down week while also having your defense not let you, they run for 400 yards, well, Adam.
0: The Bucky Irving run to start the second half is one of the most putrid tackling sessions I've ever seen by an NFL team.
1: How about the last game, the last run to ice the game?
0: That
1: and it was second and 12, and you knew they were going to run the ball, and he ran for 20 yards? What are we talking about?
0: Well, I don't care. Oregon Duck. He's got a lot of skill.
1: I don't care about the offense. Yeah, the offense is going to end up being fine. The offense can have a dud every now and then. You cannot allow an offense that's been banged up like that to come into your house and run roughshod all over this new and improved defense, which is supposed to be so much better and so much deeper. Yes, the offense was not great. They had their shortcomings too. But
0: I just know there's a lot of guys getting paid on that offensive side.
1: There's guys getting it on the defense, too, because they couldn't pay Micah Parsons, so you got to pay all these other guys. And what are they doing? They're getting it run down their throats by the Tampa Bay Buccaneers and their undrafted rookie free agent quarterback. Sorry, I'm not putting that on the offense. I'm not. The offense shouldn't have to score 35 points a game for them to be able to win. They've been doing that, and they had a down game on Thursday. That should not be the recipe for success for them. Not when Jerry Jones talked up this defense as much as he did in the offseason, invested in the defense as much as they did. They can't have that sort of effort. Yeah. It was embarrassing.
0: No, the guy said it.
2: He's embarrassing.
0: Will he survive to say it another game as an employee? If not, he could still get tickets at least.
1: Like, Danny,
0: don't they have that walkway or the nice dining area where the players go through out onto the field? And he could still probably scream at Dak Prescott from there. All right, coming up next, speaking of that Thursday night game, well, I learned something about Dallas that was video game related, and now I want to go to Texas. I'm Adam Mosley, he's Kevin Figures. This is FNA on Fox Sports Radio.
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16: 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I'm Christian Spicer. I'm a writer, podcaster, and a huge fan of The Last of Us. 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
1: 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It is FNA on FSR, broadcasting live from the Fox Sports Radio studios. Coming up in about 10 minutes, Scott Docterman covers college football for The Athletic. Going to talk about a lot of the big matchups coming up this weekend in college football. But right now, Adam.
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30: So I'm watching Thursday Night Football, and they're coming back from a break. And since they're in Dallas, they show off some of the local flavor. And they rolled footage of the National Video Game Museum in Frisco, Texas. Maybe I've talked about this before on Geek News. It's possible, but I don't remember this ever being on my radar before.
1: I know
31: I'm a dumbass.
1: And I've been down there. I have some extended family that live in just outside the Dallas area. Unfortunately, I wasn't able to get to Frisco to go to it, but I'm aware of it for sure.
30: Well, I looked it up. The Video Game Museum is now 10 years old.
1: Mm-hmm.
30: They powered on and opened up shop back in 2016. So what do they have? How about this? A giant Pong machine you can play with big old panels on a giant wooden 70s TV where you're turning the dial, but the controllers are so big, it's like a steering wheel to play Pong with.
1: Anybody like under the age of like 35 is like, what? There's a TV with dials on it? What do you mean? Wooden?
30: This game
1: what Pong?
30: Still
1: what
30: slaps.
1: What kind of language are you speaking right now?
30: Well, they can learn about it because they have a timeline. In a console's exhibit where you scroll through using a giant SNES controller to learn about different eras of gaming with systems on the wall as they premiered in chronological order. Really shows how far we've come. They also got all the obscure accessories like the power glove. They got the Sega activator. They have a room with just portable systems from Game Boy to Atari Lynx, Tiger Electronics stuff, Sega Game Gear. Of course, my favorite of all time. They have a virtual reality exhibit showing how it's involved virtual reality technology. Do not use the virtual boy. You'll have a seizure. They have this cool Battle Zone game you can play, which I remember was just like a first-person arcade tank game with Etch-a-Sketch graphics they call vector graphics. It has a 3D virtual reality effect to it. And this Battle Zone was actually a hidden game in old NBA Jam cabinets that you could access. Crazy. They also have a wall for old 286 computers and stuff that's like an Apple II computer running Oregon Trail on there. Like,
32: nice. You seem pretty confident on the internet.
30: These computers, I don't know if they had internet. Maybe AOL, maybe Prodigy. That was like the original internet I had. But these computers did not die from dysentery. They died because the Apple III came out. Now they're obsolete. But they have like all of them in order. And you can play with them. They also have different new exhibits that rotate there. They have a bedroom from the 80s, Kevin, where it's got a Ferris Bueller's Day Off poster, Depeche Mode poster, an original NES setup with a CRT TV in there with a Duck Hunt zapper gun so you can really experience it, a cowboy's pillow because it's in Texas. You can really just time travel there and go back in time gaming wise.
33: Do you believe in time travel?
30: So not just everything's behind the glass either. They got systems everywhere you can play. I want to go. We're making a trip. It's FNA here on Fox Sports Radio.
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8: On the night before Halloween in 1975, 15-year-old Martha Moxley was murdered in the Tony Bellhaven neighborhood of Greenwich, Connecticut. She was rich and beautiful and loved by all who knew her. For decades, despite intense media scrutiny, police failed to make an arrest. In 2000, 25 years after Martha's murder, her one-time neighbor, Michael Skakel, was arrested. He'd been 15, like her, at the time of the crime. He was also a cousin of the Kennedys.
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8: 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I've been a journalist for 30 years. I got involved in this case in 2015. 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
13: Imagine you're in a tent in the desert with dozens of other people.
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30: In college football Friday night, 20th-ranked Iowa dominated at Washington 41-24. Kamari Moulton, 208 yards rushing, two scores. At Louisville, Isaac Brown, 235 yards rushing and two touchdowns. Louisville came back to beat Florida State 44-20. Wyoming won in overtime at San Jose State 16-13. Utah State came back to get its first Pac-12 victory, beating Washington State 17-16. Ravens quarterback Lamar Jackson with a sprained ankle is out out for Sunday night at Atlanta. Washington QB Jaden Daniels will start this Sunday after his dislocated elbow. Bears running back Kyle Manunga is out with a toe injury. Former Bears coach and player Mike Ditka died at the age of 86. In the WNBA semis, Atlanta completed a three-game sweep, winning by two at New York. Golden State won in overtime at Vegas to complete a sweep. I'm Steve DeSager.
0: Let's begin, shall we?
1: FNA.
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1: Oh yeah. They're kicking the weekend off. It's FNA.
16: Point well taken.
1: Sound good?
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1: Yeah. 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Kevin Figures and Adam Osley.
23: That is right. Hour two of FNA on FSR. It is Kevin Figures and Adam Austin with you guys. You can hit us up on X at KFig1 is where you can find me. Adam is at follow Adam A. We are at FNA show on X and on our YouTube page as well. Coming up a little bit later this hour, we'll get back into our NFL six pack. We have two on, two off coming up later in the show as well as Mike on the mic. But we have a big, huge weekend in college football, a pivotal week in the SEC. Among other conferences, you have the big Texas-Oklahoma matchup. Obviously, you have Georgia-Alabama. And we have a special guest online from The Athletic to talk about it with us, Adam. Let's go.
24: Phone's ringing, dude.
25: Thank you, Donnie.
30: Well, with SEC powerhouses looking to eat each other this week, just for Paul Feinbaum to still claim the loser would go undefeated in the Big Ten, we had to bring in someone more reasonable and unbiased with their analysis, even when he's talking Iowa football, which we got to a little bit earlier. It's Scott Docterman. Scott Docterman, national football reporter for The Athletic. At Scott Docterman is where you find him on X. Scott, thanks for joining us here on FNA on Fox Sports Radio.
26: Hey, glad to be with you guys. I hope all is well.
30: Scott, I want to start with this a little bit maybe outside of where we're going to focus on. But, you know, he's a national treasure. He's a football legend. Mike Ditka passed a little bit earlier today. What are your thoughts on him and just what he meant to football and the culture and beyond?
26: Yeah, he's a titanic figure, an icon, a legend. In the Midwest, where I grew up a Bears fan, living on the Mississippi River, and the 85 Bears hit me when I was about 12 years old. So kind of your idolization mode of life was, he was right there for me with the 85 Bears. So he's one of the most legendary figures in this part of the country. And it's really, you know, for a city like Chicago, which is a huge sports town, it's the crossroads of the Big Ten, but certainly the Bears command the spotlight. There's nobody bigger than Mike Ditka. And so this is kind of a, you know, everybody mourns it. You know, he was an All-American at Pitt, College Football Hall of Famer, Pro Football Hall of Famer, led the Bears to their only Super Bowl victory. Just larger than life. It really hits some spots, even for somebody like me who's, you know, I mean, it was 40 years ago, but the 85 Bears still have a small piece of my heart. And Coach Ditka is probably at the top of the list for the iconic figures that you still kind of hold on to.
23: Yeah, no doubt, Scott. I was going to ask about this, but since we mentioned Ditka and you mentioned Pitt, I am intrigued by the ACC, the kind of, I guess it's the anybody other than Miami tier, a tier beneath the University of Miami. At least that's where everybody else is kind of looking at it right now. Are you surprised at how the ACC hierarchy is shaking out right now, especially considering how average Clemson has looked?
26: Yeah, I'm not really, because I think Miami is on a separate tier than the other schools. And we saw that a little bit last year when Miami lost a couple of close games, which seemed to be the hallmark of the program under Mario Cristobal, where they look so good and then they drop a couple of games and you're really perplexed. And then they come back and really, like last year in the playoff and first part of this year, they've looked the part, like they could be contending for a national title, but there's really nobody else in the conference that fits that description. I mean, Florida State, you'd think, would hit it, or Clemson, but neither one is in that kind of realm right now. They're both, right now fighting just to get into a bowl game or, you know, second tier bowl game. And I think you look at the rest, I mean, you know, Pitt, SMU, and Duke are kind of in that top three. And, you know, and Pitt's had a nice little run thus far, but I don't think that they've had, you know, many challenges up to this point. I mean, Virginia Tech might be the best team they played, and who knows if that field goal actually went in or not. And but, you know, they get Belichick today, and I think that's kind of an interesting matchup, you know, to see kind of how North Carolina has improved. I think they have improved. I'm not saying that they're going to be really good, but or, you know, continue to be a quality team, but I think they're competitive, which is better than last year. And then they get Miami in 2 weeks, and then we'll really know. I mean, are they a challenger, or are they just, hey, let's, you know, see if they get to the Military Bowl this year, or the Duke's Mayo Bowl. And so, you know, that's kind of what I think for them. And then SMU is the one you've kind of got to pay more, you know, closer attention to. They did lose by 10 to Louisville. So I don't know if I can buy into them being anything more than just a team that probably wins 8 or 9 games, but we'll see. You know, the better part of their schedule, you know, it doesn't really shake up until they get to mid-November when they play Wake Forest and then Notre Dame. So I think right now it's Miami and everybody else.
23: Scott Docterman of The Athletic joining us here on FNA on FSR. Speaking of not getting a lot of respect, that was the Alabama Crimson Tide coming into the season. I believe they were picked 7th in the SEC in the preseason rankings. And you fast forward, all of a sudden, Keelan Russell, one of, if not the Heisman front runner right now, and they come into the game of the weekend against a team that they've had their number against Georgia with Kirby Smart, regardless of who the head coach of Alabama has been. Number one, are you surprised at how well Alabama has played to start the season? And how do you see this matchup potentially shaking out, assuming that we play the matchup with the weather issues?
26: Yeah, it sounds like the weather is going to clear up to the point where it's going to be okay, and I think that's a good thing. And by and large, I think you look at Alabama, and they played better than I think you'd expect, especially on offense with a new quarterback, Keelan Russell. You know, very talented player coming in, but he's still young, still hadn't really been a starter or anything. So you wondered, okay, what's he gonna bring? But he's been fantastic thus far in the first month, one of the best players in the country, as you said. And I think going to Starkville, Mississippi last week, which there was a lot of momentum with Mississippi State and you know, and a great quarterback in Mario Taylor. And I think that the way that they were able to just continuously score, and they've scored at least 45 points in every game, it really shows that they're going to be a tough out for everybody, and that includes Georgia. Now, Georgia is, to me, thus far, the best team in the country. So there is a lot of, you know, this is going to be, you know, maybe the first of 2, even 3 potential meetings for these teams. I think they're both not only playoff teams, but potential bye teams in the playoffs. And when you got, you know, Georgia, I mean, they're 1-2 in offense thus far this year, and that's in scoring offense. And then they're both top 10 in rushing defense. So this is going to be, I think, a much lower scoring game, but I think it's going to be kind of one of those great matchups we've seen over the last few years between these two teams. And as you said, you know, Alabama at home against Georgia, they've been really tough to beat. And in this matchup, other than last year's SEC championship. So I think this one could go either way. I think it comes down to the end, and I don't think this is the last time we see these two teams play.
30: Scott, and sticking with the SEC here, Texas started to stabilize themselves after they won against Oklahoma last season. Can Oklahoma return the favor and turn their season around? Do you give them any chance in this game?
26: I do give them a chance only because history tells us we can't ignore it. It seems like in the Red River Shootout, Red River Rivalry, every single time they play and you think you know what's going to happen, something else happens. And that makes it really fascinating. You know, this goes back to their days, shoot, even when they were in different conferences, let alone the Big 12 and, of course, now the SEC. So, I mean, everything's telling us right now that Texas has too much offense. They're going to, you know, wipe the floor with Oklahoma. But Oklahoma has a great defense, and you're just wondering when or if John Mateer ever turns the page, can Oklahoma get in and put itself back in position to where it can compete for the playoff? And, you know, they've had, you know, tough go so far. This is the last stand for them. I think if they lose this game, they're not going to go to the playoffs. So you're going to look and I think this game's going to be closer than expected. And both teams coming off a bye, you'd expect Oklahoma to kind of ratchet things up in the bye week. Tremendous defense. So, and again, you know, this game split right down the middle. It's a beautiful setting. I think Texas is the better team for no question, but I also think in some ways that they're vulnerable. And if Oklahoma can actually run the ball, which they haven't been able to do all year, then I think this could be a game that comes down to the end. And then you start to wonder how much maybe Texas might pucker when it comes down to the final couple of minutes.
4: Speaking of last stands there, Scott, do you think it's potentially the last stand for Lincoln Riley with USC? Obviously, coming off of the close win, nail-biter win over University of Washington, who most people felt they should have blown off the field. And then that comes off of that loss to Oregon after they have Dante Moore get injured and how they handled that entire situation. And then Raiola comes off the bench and plays extremely well. Do you believe that this could be the swan song for Lincoln Riley? And if not, or do you, if you believe he can salvage himself somehow, what do you think would be the bare minimum for USC to be able to do that this season as they head into Penn State this weekend?
26: I think this is going to be, this is critically important for him. And it's not an easy place to play. Now, Penn State has its own issues, as we've seen the last couple of weeks. I saw him in person last Friday night against Northwestern, and they look, needless to say, they were not impressive and they looked soft. But I also know Matt Campbell and what he has been able to do. After they look bad 1 week, they tend to get things corrected. And that doesn't necessarily mean a victory. That just means that they're going to play a lot better at home in a wideout. I think this is maybe the most important game for Lincoln Riley's career at USC, because if they lose this game and you still have to, you have to go to Madison, they're playing better. You've got Ohio State at home. You go to Indiana, you finish up the year against UCLA, who's playing really well. I mean, I just don't see them running that table. And so if you get the two-loss situation, kind of the way the Big Ten and SEC have lined up there, that doesn't guarantee you anything as far as the playoff goes. And I think people are starting to look and go, you know, is it going to really happen? And people are starting to tap out. So I think they've got the offense to do it, but their defense just looks suspect all season long except for Fresno State. So I think this is a really critical game for him if he wants to maintain any momentum and assure his bosses that they're still going in the right direction.
30: Scott Docterman is our guest, football analyst here, college football analyst with The Athletic here on FNA on Fox Sports Radio. You mentioned UCLA there, Scott. What's the biggest change or signature style that Bob Chesney has brought as the head coach with UCLA?
26: It's actually kind of an intangible, but it's discipline. This team was just wavering all over the place for several years, but specifically in the last couple. And what he has done is he's walked in the door and he's held them, made them accountable and held them to a standard of how they conduct their daily lives. And in doing that, it is parlayed over to the playing field. And he's a tremendous young coach. He's done really good things, I think, thus far, obviously, on the field. Their schedule has been, you know, modest. But at the same time, when you look at, you know, being able to win 54-3 at Maryland, you know, to score, you know, 52 points against Purdue and blow out California in the fourth quarter. You know, this team's really on the rise. Now, this is a different level of competition for them. This is when they get serious this week against Oregon. And you know, that's with, you know, Dylan Raiola, it played really well against USC. He's played well in the past, and you think he's kind of maybe hitting his prime. I mean, I think this is important also for Oregon, because if Oregon somehow slips up here, it's going to be tough for them to really get in back into that playoff mode. So I see this as one of those games where Oregon is just, it's probably time that it takes that step forward. And I think for UCLA, it's a measuring up game, and I'll be interested to see if they can match whatever Oregon brings, because this is a true measuring stick.
4: I know it's hard to get into the head of Dante Moore, but I know a big narrative after he got hurt, people is, this is why you should have gone to the NFL. You never know what's going to happen. And maybe there's an element of truth to that, maybe not. We know that he's getting compensated at Oregon. I don't know how much and how much that would be compared to how much he would have made had he been drafted in the top five of the NFL last year. But just what are your thoughts on the fact that Dante Moore decided to stay, ends up getting hurt, gives way to Dylan Raiola, who, from what I understand, Moore actually convinced Raiola to come to Oregon to back him up because he felt that helped him when he backed up Dylan Gabriel.
6: Careful what you wish for.
4: Is it possible that he gets Wally Pipped by the guy he recruited to come back him up in Oregon? This is a lot of layers to this potential situation. I'm curious as to what you think about it.
26: Yeah, I like that comparison, because there is some truth to that. But I will say, you know, at this point, you know, Dante Moore will be the starter when he's healthy. And I think it was a really smart move for him. Yes, he would have been a top five pick. And before NIL, he would have been criminally dumb to stay, you know, when you can go out and get paid for it. But now that you can get paid and compensated and I think get coached up, and that's something that last year he had a lot of inconsistencies, and you saw him in those games against Indiana where he got chewed up by a pretty good defense. And I think he could be vulnerable to that if he was in the NFL and getting pressed in his starting role right off the bat and making a lot of mistakes, getting benched, getting booed. And I think at Oregon, he would be in a, he is in a positive situation. They're a good team. He can continue to grow as a player and mature and get paid. So I think whenever he is able to come back, that's, you know, that he steps right back into that role. But I think in Oregon's case, you know, having Dylan Raiola is huge, and it was a smart move for him to go to Oregon. Although I think middle of the summer, he's probably going, man, I should have stayed out and possibly went to Texas Tech, after they lost Brendan Sorsby. You know, that would have been an ideal spot for him to play right away. But, you know, Dylan Raiola was a five-star, tremendous talent, you know, had some ups and downs at Nebraska, but I think he's got a real bright future too. And so if he has to step aside, and then start for a year or two, he'll be just fine. And I think this team will be better off maybe in the long run, because they're going to have to rally and get better everywhere else to make sure their quarterback is comfortable.
30: Scott, is this a good time or a bad time for Michigan to have a bye right now, considering they're just wallowing in misery and maybe having an identity crisis and all the outside noise going on? How do you evaluate what's happening with the program?
26: Yeah, I think it's a really important time for them to do this because, they lost two really close games that came down to the end. I mean, Iowa's game was right at the last play of the game. Last week they went on the road, and Minnesota, despite the way that they looked against Mississippi State, is a pretty good team. And, it was a close competitive game there too. So they're not that far off. But I think that they've got some real questions to answer, especially a quarterback. And they're going into two major games for them, you know, Penn State at home and then Indiana at home. And I think how they, you know, if they get a chance to kind of reevaluate everything this week, figure out, okay, you know, can Bryce Underwood really, you know, make the move, or are we going to have to make some changes? I think it comes at a really critical juncture because offensively they have just not, it reached anywhere near their potential. And so I think it came at the right time. Yeah, everybody around the program is pretty upset right now. And the noise, it might be affecting them. But I think for the good of the program, this was the right time to have a bye.
30: Scott, is there anything that's going to hold back college football from eventually getting to a 2014 playoff, or is it inevitable like Thanos, and how inevitable it was for me to say that while asking you the question? Is it just a matter of time?
26: Yes, it's just a matter of time. And I'm on an island on this one among my colleagues, certainly at The Athletic, and probably among most college football writers, in that I like it. I think it's going to be great for the game. And my reasoning is that last year, with 3 weeks to go in the regular season, there were 35 Power 4 teams that had three losses or less. And if you're going to tell a team, what sport can you put yourself in position to reach the postseason, the playoff, not a bowl, but a playoff with 3 weeks to go? And if you win out, you get there. And how many times? And in college football, 25 of those teams had no chance. I mean, 10 made it, and then two group of five teams made it, a group of six teams made it. And so I think the opportunity for when you get to the critical juncture of your season to have an opportunity to reach the pinnacle of your, you know, the tournament, the postseason, I think it's really imperative and important. And I know this is a great sport with an incredible tradition and with the bowls, but ever since it moved to 12 teams, it's changed a lot. And if you look at the fan angst, we were just talking about Michigan or Penn State or throughout the SEC with a second loss, everybody feels like their season is over. They want to fire the whole entire staff. When are we going to get to the portal? That's really unhealthy for this sport because it's such a wonderful regular season sport. So I think allowing this to go on and to have a potential to have 24 teams, 22, 23 of them will be power conference opponents, and having that first couple of weekends, I think it gives everybody something to shoot for, and it makes November more important, not just for a select few teams with such punitive consequences of losing in the big house and whether or not you make a, you know, you're on the road or you're at home, but actually having a chance if you're 2 weeks left in the season and you've got two losses and your opponent has three, and then there's a real chance that the winner gets in. I think it just makes the sport that much more interesting across the board. But I realize I'm on an island. Certain people on my staff the staff that I work on are adamantly opposed to it, and we argue about it all the time. But that's kind of, I think it's going to be the best thing for the sport when it happens.
4: Well, we'll let you run on this one too. Scott Doctorman of The Athletic joining us here on FNA on FSR. Is part of it that when it comes to the expansion of the playoff, along with Indiana's basically overnight rise to success, along with just the expansion of the playoff in general, that's empowered some of these smaller programs who never thought they had a chance. They actually feel they can compete. You mentioned you were at the Northwestern game last week against Penn State, and that place looked like a madhouse, and they've just built a brand new stadium there. Kansas is doing renovations. You see all these different schools that otherwise would have zero chance whatsoever of having realistic expectations to compete for a national championship, but have they entered into a phase of, well, if Indiana can do it, why not us? And has that empowered schools like Northwestern, like Kansas, like other schools to say, we can infuse some money into our program and we can compete, especially if the playoff is going to be expanding here pretty soon?
26: Absolutely. It gives everybody hope. It's not that, I mean, if you're in the Big 12 right now, you've got to hope and pray. It's like being on a one bid league for the NCAA tournament. I mean, you got to hope to win the championship game, just like in the NCAA tournament. If you're, and then win a mid major, you got to hope to win that to get into the NCAA tournament. That's the way it is in the Big 12 and ACC right now, unless you're just really, really good and get upset at the end. And I think for a team like Kansas, but certainly Northwestern, which I did see live and ran all over Penn State. I mean, you know, what happens if Northwestern loses at Oregon and they're 10-2 and their two losses are to Indiana and Oregon and they don't get in? It's like, well, what is this all for? So we can go to the Citrus Bowl? So we can go to Tampa and play an 8-4 SEC team? That's not what people want anymore. You're asking your fans to spend millions of dollars for players and to improve the team, and there's so much paranoia and anxiety associated with what's my rival paying my favorite, you know, their players, and I'm not paying enough, and that leads to, you know, a 3-point loss in a fourth quarter field goal because you didn't have enough players. And I think right now that would straighten out some of the anxiety. Now, would it make it a better game for the regular season? That's debatable. But I think overall, if you're a team that, if you get to 9-3, you're in position to reach the playoff. And maybe you're not going to win the championship, but I think heads have turned in that direction. I think everybody wants to look to the playoff. They're not as interested in going to a bowl game. It's not what it was, you know, 12 years ago when it was a 4-team playoff or even before that. It's just, I think everybody has moved on from the bowl scene, and it's good if you're 7-5 to get to one, but if you're 9-3 or 10-2, that's about the last place you want to be right now.
4: Well, I will say, as a fat kid at heart, I wouldn't necessarily mind going to the Pop-Tarts Bowl, but that's just me. So
30: it is tempting when that strawberry one comes out with all that frosting on. Come on. Scott Doctorman, the man on an island making fire with some of these hot takes. College football expert for The Athletic. Follow him at Scott Doctorman on X. Scott, thanks for doing this late night here on FNA on Fox Sports Radio.
26: All right. Thanks for having me. Appreciate you guys.
30: The good Doctorman.
6: That's right.
30: I like him. We need him on again.
6: Absolutely.
30: Set us straight on that 24-team playoff. He's got some arguments. He's got some points.
6: He does. I still disagree, but we're running out of time. We already had him for 20 minutes. I don't want to, tire the guy out. It's midnight, so let the guy rest a little bit. I don't want to get too fired up here for him at midnight.
30: Yeah, we don't want to get too argumentative the first time we bring on a guest. Then
6: next time is on.
30: Oh, baby, it's on. Speaking of, NFL Week 5 is here, and it's a big one. Bears versus Packers in Sunday's America's Game of the Week, streaming live on Fox 1. Miss it live, and you're just watching a highlight? 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
9: Hot seat heat check.
13: All right, Kevin, what do you got?
12: I'm going to contradict myself when it comes to the Houston Texans here on the hot seat heat check.
13: Oh,
12: I think it was, I don't know if it was week two or week three, after they lost to the Bills and Bengals, I said that I believe DeMeco Ryans had bought himself a full season of safety if this year falls off the rails. I'm not so sure about that now, and quite honestly, based on what the decision he made earlier this week, I don't think he's convinced about that either. So we all knew coming into the year their offense would either be the reason why they took a leap forward or the limiting factor as to why they wouldn't be able to reach their ceiling. One thing we thought they had in the bag was the defense. We thought they'd be dominant, maybe even better than last season. They brought in Reed Blankenship. They brought in Jadeveon Clowney. It's been the exact opposite. They have taken a massive step backwards. Last year, they finished the season second in points allowed, first in yards allowed on a per-game basis. So far through the first four games of this season, 26th and 21st in those categories. Simply cannot happen when you're playing with one arm behind your back with that offensive unit out there. And then when you really can't have it happen as a game like last week, they controlled that entire game against Dallas before it all fell apart in that fourth quarter. The offense actually had a little bit of juice behind it. C.J. Stroud was playing well. Nico Collins got off a little bit. Jalen Noel played one of his better games of the early season. They scored 30 points on offense and did not commit a turnover. If the Houston Texans score 30 points and don't commit a turnover with that defense, you would have thought they won going away. Recipe for a decisive victory. I do not pretend to be any sort of defensive expert when it comes to coordinating defenses or placing players in positions to be able to succeed. But if you're going to pay Derek Stingley $30 million a year, one of the highest paid corners in the league, sometimes you might have to break your tendencies and just let him man up on the team's best receiver. I cannot allow CeeDee Lamb to go out there and beat me by himself time and time again. And I know in Houston's defense, Stingley primarily plays on the left side, and that's how the defense is designed. But good coaches find a way to adjust in-game. Matt Burke is the defensive coordinator. He was calling the plays. No longer is now because DeMeco Ryans is taking over. You're the head coach, though, DeMeco, and it's your side of the ball that's getting reamed out there. The burden of responsibility in-game falls on you. DeMeco Ryans, you know that, by the way. So CeeDee Lamb targeted four times when Stingley was defending him last week. Four. On those plays, he caught two passes for 17 yards, which means that anybody else that defended him last week, 15 receptions on 16 targets for a buck 72 and a touchdown, Adam. When you have one of the best man-to-man corners in the league who you are paying gobs of money to, it is borderline coaching malpractice to allow one receiver beat you time and time again. So, taking back my notion that this is a mulligan season for DeMeco Ryans and that this, if this year goes off the rails, his seat will be on fire going into 2027, I'm revising that. And if the season goes off the rails this year for the Houston Texans, if they end up winning 5, 6, 7 games, whatever it is, and they miss the postseason because that offense continues to stall and the defense takes a step back, I can see Houston deciding to move on after this year. We talked about the Lions and maybe their championship window closing and windows just not being open for as long as you think they might be. Yeah. You cannot continue to waste opportunities when you have talented rosters with a bunch of impact players who have not gotten their big contract extensions yet. And if this team is severely underachieves here in year five, it's actually year five right now for DeMeco Ryans, I can see them deciding to move on. So a big part of preventing that from happening is beating the Titans, whom they share the AFC South, cellar with at this point. This is a turning point in their season this week.

0: popular pick to not just win the AFC West again, but win the AFC. If they had Bo Nix in the AFC Championship game last season, they're taking on Seattle in another Super Bowl. They see him on Thursday Night Football, I think, coming up
1: this
0: week.
1: This coming Thursday.
0: They would have had a chance to win that Super Bowl last year against Seattle, maybe.
2: That's not going to happen.
0: No.
1: They would have had a better chance than the Patriots, I'll put it that way.
0: While a little banged up currently, the defense is so good, it doesn't take much to win with this team, and yet they are 2-2. And Bo Nix's seat is getting a little warm, in my opinion. It's year three for Bo. He was the 12th pick in the 2024 draft. At Oregon, we expect more from our quarterbacks at the next level. And he's playing another one this week in Justin Herbert. What, Kevin?
1: You do?
0: Is this about Akili Smith? Is this about Joey Harrington?
1: Great lineage of great Oregon quarterbacks. I got Dan Fouts and...
0: maybe Justin Herbert. Still time.
1: I'm still waiting. Joey Harrington ain't walking through that door.
0: And if he did, he'd be getting
1: sacked again like he did in Detroit for 4 or 5 years.
0: All right, fine. So maybe the standard isn't that high. Maybe we want someone to set the standard, and Bo Nix could be that guy.
1: All right, fair enough.
0: Now, I could have had this game coming up against the Chargers in SoFi. They're at SoFi, right?
1: Yeah, they're SoFi, yes.
0: Denver Chargers at SoFi. This could have been a trap game category for me, but I just want to focus more on Bo Nix here and him becoming no more than an in-game manager and a check-down merchant that relied on a bunch of fourth-quarter comebacks and them going 11-2 in one-score games last year. We always call it a week-to-week league because of how unpredictable the NFL is and how unreliable performances are from one game to the next. Well, if we can't know what's going to happen from one week to the next, how reliable can a performance be from one year to the next? In finance, the saying is past performance is not indicative of future results. In the past, Bo would take a couple of big shots down the field where they would connect and come up with some explosive plays. In 2025, the Denver Broncos had 15 drives in the fourth quarter when trailing by one score, and Bo Nix led the team to a score on 9 of those. Bo Nix led 9 scoring drives in the fourth quarter or overtime when trailing by one score or tied in 2025. Josh Allen was better.
1: Sounds like the second coming of Tim Tebow to me.
0: Yeah.
1: You just put him on the bench for the first 3.5 quarters, then bring him in.
0: Well, he's definitely looking like closer to Tim Tebow than John Elway right now. Now, I'm not saying he hasn't done it this year. He helped them come back in their 2 wins against the Jags and the Rams.
1: Yep.
0: He also helped them get down in both those games to begin with. Like, what if the lucky horseshoe that this Bronco has on his hoof eventually gets bucked off? What if the defense gets worse? What if the rushing offense stays bottom 5 in the league where it is right now? Can Bo return the favor and carry them some? I don't see it. Here's his passing breakdown in attempts so far this year. Let's just say Bo knows checkdowns. 37 of his passing attempts this year are behind the line of scrimmage. 46 are from 0 to 5 yards. Just 23 pass attempts from 6 to 10 yards. Just 29 11-plus yard pass attempts. He leads the league and passes behind the line of scrimmage so far this season. You can say, it's working. Who cares how many captain checkdown passes he makes? Is it working if they're 27th in scoring offense so far and Sean Payton has to take over play calling duties? Mind you, while making far shorter and easier passes than everyone else, he's only completing 60% of his passes on the season, which is his lowest completion rate of his career. His rookie season, he was at 66% completion rate. They brought in Jalen Waddle this year to help out, too. I will say this. They're 2-2 with one of the tougher schedules so far against the Chiefs, the Jags, the Rams, and the 49ers, who they lost to last weekend in San Francisco. They might be fine long-term. And I'm not saying his seat is as hot as the heat used to forge the magic horseshoe firmly up Bo Nix's ass. But I am saying it's not as cold as that mile-high air come December, where I think they'll be in a dogfight just to make the playoffs because I'm seeing some regression out of their franchise quarterback. That's all.
1: That's fair.
0: Just bringing it to everyone's attention. Okay?
1: That's fair. I understand. And you know what, Adam?

0: I'm going to have more on this game coming up in our very next segment. As we, no, not our next segment, because our next segment, I don't want to step on Mike. We got Mike on Mike coming up next.
1: Ah, shucks.
0: Yeah.
1: No, Mike, I was
0: Adam's,
1: kidding.
0: Adam's favorite segment every single week. Mike on Mike is coming up next on FNA on FSR, and then we'll continue the six-pack after that. Don't go anywhere.
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3: 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George has got the ball. Touchdown. Touchdown.
2: Sundays are for him. 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
23: 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How did two people go from just married to justice denied?
25: 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And I said, "No."
0: I don't have guns here in Venezuela.
1: The police take Josh. They ask me, you want to be with your husband? Yes.
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25: Who was Mr. Ruperti, okay? 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
1: All right, let's do it. Let's get to Mike's favorite segment.
2: Hey, is this on? Quiet, please. Shut up. It's Mike on the mic.
3: Yes.
1: Let's go, Mike. What's up?
3: No, I can tell you're clearly still upset from last week's beatdown that I gave you.
1: I'm not upset. I'm not bitter. I don't feel attacked here at all.
3: Oh, okay. All right, that's good.
0: Because I swear you kind of look like Sherman Klump sitting there at the Comedy Store or whatever the name of the comedy spot was, and Dave Chappelle was just ripping into him in The Nutty Professor. That's kind of how it felt like to me.
1: Look, it hurts. Yesterday I took an L, today I bounced back. What does Big Sean say? That's my moral compass. That's how I get through life.
3: Okay, that's good. You do you, Adam. You do you.
1: The hell? I didn't do anything.
3: Okay.
1: I was nice today, and I still got attacked.
3: Just today, though. Yeah.
0: Once doesn't make a streak, Adam.
1: I don't know. One guy told me. Okay, sorry.
0: Don't I know? Yes.
3: Well, speaking of once does not make a streak, I was scrolling on Twitter earlier this week, as I typically do, X, as they call it now, and a tweet that I saw that caught my eye, yeah. And it's something that I feel is not discussed enough. JT the Brick, host for...
0: my guy.
3: Yeah.
1: Legend. I'm standing up in the studio!
0: Yeah.
3: Host of Raider Nation Radio 920 AM, he put out a tweet that was kind of feisty. It was very... attacking, like, against Dodger fans.
1: Oh, wasn't against me.
3: No.
0: Or me. All right.
1: JT and I go back. I was his intern, like, in 09.
3: Oh, really?
1: I listened to JT before I went to bed in high school. I remember staying up way too late and getting up really groggy because I used to listen to JT the Brick on KHDK AM 1140 back in the day.
0: Yeah, JT, Fox Sports Radio alum.
3: Yeah, most definitely.
4: Take it easy, Elman. I'm getting old.
0: What exactly did JT say about the Dodgers there, Mike? They got you all riled up.
3: Yeah, so I was just curious. So he put out this tweet saying, quick reminder, the Dodgers are not a dynasty yet, in quotations. They've won back-to-back, and that ain't no dynasty. And he brings up a suggestion. The 1989-1990 Detroit Pistons won back-to-back, and they were never a dynasty. Get this, the Dodgers have never been a dynasty, and they've been around longer than the Yankees. Obviously, JT the Brick is a Yankees fan.
0: Mm-hmm. Yeah, exactly. Consider the source on that.
1: Protecting his own dynasty.
3: Right.
0: No.
3: And then he goes on to say, since last year, I've said the Dodgers win three in a row, and they are a dynasty. All rational human beings can understand this.
1: Wait, you said that?
3: No. This is what...
0: Oh, that's what you replied to him with. I was like, yeah, Mike, I ain't mad at you, brother.
1: Bringing that heat?
0: Yeah.
1: No.
3: So I want to get your guys' opinion on this. I've got an opinion about it as well. What do you guys consider a sports dynasty? And clearly he's not just talking about baseball. He brought up the NBA comparison. What to you guys is a sports dynasty? What needs to happen? How many championships and how many years?
1: This is the problem. It's subjective. Acting
0: right.
1: Like there's some definitive number you have to win to make it a dynasty. I think it's about ranking dynasties.
0: Yeah,
1: there's different levels.
0: Because even there's an argument about the San Antonio Spurs, the Pop, Tim Duncan, Tony Parker, Manu Ginobili. Like, well, they never won three in a row, so they can technically be a dynasty.
1: They never won two in a row.
0: Yeah, but they won a lot. So, yeah, if you won five championships over the course of 13 years, I don't know how many other franchises are doing that. I consider that to be a dynasty, even though they don't win back-to-back.
1: I would consider it a dynasty. I may not look at it as strong as a dynasty as, the Lakers three-peating or the Bulls three-peating, multiple times. That's the difference, but it still can be a dynasty. It just isn't as impressive as one.
0: Because, how often, obviously it is exceedingly rare that a team wins three straight championships in any league.
1: Yeah.
0: But it's also rare to win back-to-back. So... the Dodgers have won back-to-back World Series, and if you want to throw in the COVID one, if you want to take it away from them, fine. If you want to count it, though, you're talking about three over the course of a six-year period. Some people will consider that to be a dynasty.
1: Right.
0: I mean, they've How many World Series have they played in since 2017?
1: Yeah.
3: I mean, exactly.
1: They've been in the mix so often, really since, yeah, like 2013 when they lost to the Cardinals in the NLCS. They have been in the mix as one of the contenders for 13 years.
3: But to me, this is what's crazy about it. It's, okay, so let's just say the Dodgers don't win until 2030. Let's just say they go to 2030.
1: Bless you.
3: No more championships.
1: Well, that would take an act of God. If the Dodgers don't win any championships from now till then, like, are we alive?
0: I mean, the Yankees spent a crap ton of money in the early 2000s and never won one. They won. It wasn't until 2009, after a decade of spending and overspending. They put the tax in, the luxury tax, because of the Yankees.
1: And they didn't win. Friedman.
0: And they didn't win.
3: Right, but 3 in 10 in a decade, that wouldn't be considered a dynasty. I mean, I
1: think it is.
3: Yeah.
0: I would. Yeah, I qualify that. Considering where the landscape is, this is not the 1930s where the Yankees were winning every single year and all the talent was hoarded onto one team. So, yeah, they were a dynasty because they won 8 titles in 12 years. Nobody's doing that ever anymore in today's landscape.
1: There's not an 8-peat in the NBA like Bill Russell with the Celtics. It turns out things have changed. You know, the Giants winning 3 in 5 years, obviously that's a dynasty.
0: That's a dynasty.
3: Absolutely a dynasty.
0: I call it that. Absolutely. How could you not?
1: Appreciate that, guys. Thanks for making me feel better.
0: Finally. Well, we got to build you up a little bit. We can't just kick a man while he's down.
1: I've been broken down. The dynasty of hate going on me right now. More coming up next on FNA on Fox Sports Radio.
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9: Two new movies hitting theaters this weekend. The horror flick Other Mommy, starring Jessica Chastain.
10: Are you tricking me?
9: Expected to scare up around $20 million in its first weekend in theaters. Meantime, The Social Reckoning.
11: Do you have an interest in social media?
9: Sequel to The Social Network, projected to make up to $8 million in its debut. Elsewhere, Verity, set to make between $13 and $16 million in its second outing. Tom Cruise's Digger, expected to make around $4 million in its second weekend after bombing in its debut. Christopher Nolan's The Odyssey, returning to IMAX screens this weekend as well. Actor Keegan Allen says he was beaten and robbed in West Hollywood. The 37-year-old, known for his role on Pretty Little Liars, says two men jumped him on Santa Monica Boulevard, leaving his face bloodied. Allen says the thieves took his Rolex watch.
12: Even lovers need a holiday.
9: Chicago's ongoing fall tour will continue into November, but the band is already planning ahead for 2027. The group has confirmed more than 20 shows next year. The first is scheduled for January 29th in Florida, the last taking place in Arkansas April 2nd. Guns N' Roses are being added to the lineup for the Aerosmith comeback concert.
13: The California Dream On Aerosmith and Friends shows are set for October 29th and November the 1st at the Hollywood Bowl. Guns N' Roses Slash and bassist Duff McKagan have previously been announced as special guests for the show. Tickets go on sale to the general public on Saturday. I'm Mark Mayfield.
9: That's entertainment. I'm Jennifer Pulsoni.
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10: That place is rowdy, man. 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
17: 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I'm Christina Lee.
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1: Baltimore Ravens quarterback Lamar Jackson with a sprained ankle is out for Sunday night at Atlanta. And missing for the Sunday game in London for the Eagles will be running back Saquon Barkley and wide receiver Devontae Smith due to hamstring injuries. Running back Breece Hall of the Jets is out again this weekend with a quad injury. Wide receiver Michael Pittman of the Steelers could miss multiple weeks with a foot injury. Bears running back Kyle Manunga is out with a toe injury. Former Bears coach and player Mike Ditka died at the age of 86. The American League Division Series ends Saturday night. White Sox at Cleveland. The Dodgers open at Milwaukee for the NLCS Sunday night on Fox TV. L.A. will start pitcher Tarek Skubal in Game 1. NHL wins for Seattle and Washington. And the WNBA semis went to Atlanta in a three-game sweep, winning at New York. And to Golden State, which won a Game 3 in overtime at Las Vegas. I'm Steve DeSager.
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0: Yes, final hour of FNA on FSR. 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
1: We do got two on, two off coming up later this hour. 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Bears versus Packers is Sunday's America's Game of the Week, streaming live on Fox 1. 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
0: I will get to that game a little bit later in the NFL six-pack, but right now it's time for our second category, Mark.
22: Trap Game Tap.
0: That's right. So, Adam, you flirted with taking this game in the Trap Game Tap, talking about the Broncos and the Chargers. I am going to call this the Trap Game Tap for the Denver Broncos. You mentioned a lot in the last segment, you know, Denver not playing well right now, specifically Bo Nix and that offense struggling, but they are 2-2. They do have quality victories over two opponents, the Jacksonville Jaguars and the Rams, who are two of the best teams in their conferences, and they were neck and neck with the 49ers the majority of that game last week. Offense, obviously, is still trying to figure itself out. We mentioned Sean Payton taking over play caller duties from Davis Webb, who, when asked about it on Friday, they asked Davis Webb, how do you feel about getting your play calling duties taken away? He said, well, it's not ideal. He's like, yeah, I would say so, Davis.
1: It's great. This is awesome. Thanks for the question, guys.
0: Yeah.
1: Let's bring it up some more.
0: Still searching for consistency. One thing Bo Nix has working against them, it is year three, but their offensive line especially in pass protection, has been one of the worst in the entire league, which is actually a little surprising. I don't know if changing the play caller can do anything about that. If your guys up front just aren't blocking well, then you have deeper problems than who's calling the plays.
1: They going to run some jumbo packages to protect him better?
0: Yeah, maybe. I don't know. But they need
1: Goal line everywhere on the field.
0: They need to figure something out, because if I'm Bo Nix and every time I take a snap, there's pressure in my face, I'll be dumping it off to the running back every time too, to be honest with you. But the problem I have with them going into this game with the Chargers is the fact that, like the Chargers, Denver is banged up all over the place. You're missing defensive linemen. You're missing both of your starting cornerbacks. We mentioned the fact that they're not playing extremely well, even though they're finding ways to win games here and there. What they've done, you kind of expected the Chargers to do. The Chargers actually had an easy way to open up the season. You have a new offensive coordinator, new verbiage, new system. We can find a way to get a couple of victories under our belt while we figure this out. They were not able to do that with cupcakes to start the season. The Denver Broncos are figuring things out. What?
1: Are the Raiders still a cupcake at this point? I'm just asking.
2: Raiders suck.
0: It's early yet.
1: It's still early, Mike.
0: I'm encouraged by what they've been doing, but it's early yet.
1: Isn't on yet, but you might be a cupcake still.
0: So, as of right now, you know what? I might move them up to the pastry category. Maybe they're a donut, so maybe a little of the frosting is coming off. But not all of it. Not all of it. I do think if there is ever going to be a week for the Chargers to break the chain and find a way to victory in this group of death that they're in the midst of when it comes to their schedule, this might be it, because the Broncos are so banged up. They're going to be confident coming in. And look, the Chargers, this is their Hail Mary desperation. They are at home. There's probably going to be more Bronco fans there, to be honest with you. That's pretty much par for the course for them. Yeah. I know they're banged up on the offensive line. When haven't they been? This is their comfort zone. The Chargers are always banged up on the offensive line. So what difference does it make? Desperate straight for them and Jim Harbaugh. Season completely collapses with the loss here. I think they actually come up and show a great effort. Whether or not they actually win, I don't know. But I do think they're primed to cover the 3.5-point spread, if nothing else.
1: All right. That's a good trap game tap. Last week I brought up the Bills-Patriots game. Mm-hmm. I had the Patriots there. That was a good call, I thought.
2: You're a smart motherfucker. That's right.
1: This week, now that they lost to my Panthers, I think it's clear to everyone the Lions window is shut. As I said before the season started. But that clear code of truth.
0: No, you said this last year, Adam. Don't pat yourself on the back more. You closed the Lions window last year.
1: I actually said it about 40 years ago.
0: It never opened.
1: It will become even more obvious, though, if they lose this week to Arizona. In Arizona, a Cardinals team that has lost 3 in a row ever since beating the still winless Chargers back in week 1.
0: Yep.
1: We actually were saying some nice things about the Cardinals time.
0: That was a long time ago.
1: Since then,
0: talking about old stuff, Adam.
1: The nicest thing I could say about them is, we're all going to die someday, so that means we'll forget about a very forgettable franchise that kind of existed. I don't even acknowledge them now. I have maintained that they are the most irrelevant team in sports. There's really no buzz, positive or negative, for the Arizona Cardinals. It's like they play in the zombie Pac-12.
0: They're the Hartford Whalers of the NFL.
1: They're in a different league. They're a triple A team. The Trash Pandas or something. The Trash Cardinals. Like, outside of RIP Pat Tillman, that 1 year with Kurt Warner taking them to the Super Bowl, and maybe some Jake the Snake Plumber.
0: Yeah, they had a run there with Carson Palmer.
1: Bruce Arians,
0: for a year or two.
1: Yeah. But
0: lost to your Panthers, I think, in an NFC Championship game, if I remember correctly.
1: Smoke their asses. That's why we were favored in that Super Bowl that we lost.
0: Yeah, how did that go?
1: Well, you were there, Kevin, with me. Was. You know how that went. Me crying in the shower afterwards.
0: All right.
1: Some say.
0: I was just sitting on the couch watching the post game. I was like, damn, Adam's been gone for a minute. Like,
3: the tears of unfathomable sadness.
1: A minute. You probably should have done a proof of life check on me or something. But the Cardinals are just like unremarkable, unmemorable in so many ways.
0: Yeah.
1: They say, give me an A or give me an F to be relevant. Well, the Cardinals have been giving us that C at the beginning of their name for 128 years. Yes. Would it surprise you to know that they are actually the oldest continuous franchise operating as a professional football team? so big if true. But yes, they are a professional football team. They have been around forever since 1898. Mm-hmm. They started in Chicago in something called the Morgan Athletic Club. They eventually got to the NFL.
0: Did they win the championship in the Morgan Athletic Club?
1: They did win a couple of championships, you know, that weren't Super Bowls. Okay. So nobody cares.
0: Oh.
1: But somehow, they've been around 128 years and they still feel like an expansion team sometimes. Like, they may expand their winning this week, though. Maybe. This is my trap game tap call. Probably not. They probably won't win. But I don't know how many other games to use here in the trap game tap if I'm not going with the Chargers game against the Denver Broncos. And I'm saying Arizona is back at home. They're hosting a Lions team whose defense is pretty awful.
0: Atrocious.
1: Pretty miserable. Somebody put a side-by-side photo. I wish I could reference who this person was. But one of the shots was this person not looking very good. And the other was them looking hot. And it was like, Lions offense, the hot picture. Lions not defense, the not-so-hot picture. But I feel the momentum building with Arizona a little bit. Even Marvin Harrison Jr. finally caught a touchdown last week.
0: No, I don't believe it.
1: It was also his only catch.
0: That was AI.
1: Well, the Cardinals, they could be primed and ready to set a trap for the Lions this week and only lose by 18 or something. No, I think they're going to compete in this game. I do. They should be able to score some points against this Lions defense.
0: I would hope so.
1: Yeah.
0: Things aren't looking good for Kelvin Shepard out there. I don't know if you saw his press conference earlier this week.
1: I did not.
0: They're asking him, why are you blitzing so much if it's not working? He was like, oh, the right calls were made.
1: Oh, really?
0: So he just threw his entire defensive unit under the bus. He's like, I'm making the right calls. The players just aren't executing.
1: What is he, Steve Hartman? The prediction was right. The outcome was wrong.
0: Sounds like a leader to me. Yeah. He sounds like a guy who knows his days are probably number two.
1: I don't think the sheep will be following that shepherd. Like, I don't think that was the way to do things.
0: No.
1: Mark, what's up next?
4: Beer goggles gay.
0: How the hell can a Bears-Packers game be beer goggles? This is the matchup of two blue bloods. You talk about old franchises, Adam. This is the oldest rivalry in maybe North American sports history. Halas Lombardi, Favre versus Urlacher, Rodgers versus Mitch Trubisky. Anyway, Packers have dominated this series over the past few decades, to say the least. But don't fret, Mark Ramsey and the Bears fans, times are changing. These franchises are going in completely opposite directions. The Bears, they could not find a competent quarterback if their life depended on it for 50 years. And then suddenly they have a surplus of talent at the position. What the hell? They're three deep. That's ridiculous. I never thought I'd be alive to say those words. Last week's win over the Jets might look fairly pedestrian on the scoreboard. It was 23-12. I cannot tell you the last time I saw an ass-kicking that lopsided. And I'm a Raider fan. My team has taken their fair share. And last week was that bad.
4: The Raiders suck.
0: Chi-Town, time of possession, they won. 42 minutes and 45 seconds to 17 minutes and 15 seconds for the Jets. Whoa. Devin Bush, after the game, said it was the easiest NFL game he ever played in, and he got bored because he was standing on the sidelines so much during the game. He was bored. He was checked out. That's how bad it was. Two-headed monster of Manungai and Swift, steamrolling Cats, 197 yards rushing per game, by far the top rushing attack in the league. Caleb Williams, he just has to be decent. He doesn't even have to be great, top overall pick, Heisman star. If they're going to run the ball and bludgeon teams like this, just don't screw it up.
1: So I think I got the A-train again.
0: The A-train lasted for exactly 1 year.
1: All right.
0: It did not take long for that train to fall off the tracks.
1: Well, I didn't want to say it's like they got Walter Payton again or something.
0: No.
1: I would go that far.
0: Go far as a sweetness. No. What's Forte?
1: The Barbarian.
0: Give him Matt Forte or something, you know? More than anything, I think kudos should go to the defensive coordinator, Dennis Allen, because one of the big criticisms people like me had about the Bears and the fact that they were just too reliant on turnovers last season. They had a ridiculous turnover margin that there was no way they were going to be able to duplicate. Now, they forced 6 turnovers so far through the first 4 weeks, which is good, but as of now, it ranks behind a group of 10 other teams who have 8 or more. Mm. But most importantly, their defensive unit ranked 29th in yards allowed last season. They currently rank 3rd in the league so far the first quarter of the season. Now, juxtapose everything that's happening in Chicago with everything happening in Green Bay. Can't run the ball to save their lives because they're running street free agents out there on the offensive line. Inconsistency from the passing game, which has been an issue even when they have been able to run the ball, and a defense that is near the bottom of the league in stopping the run. By the way, gonna sound like Maui from Moana when I say you're welcome once again for picking the Buccaneers to cover the 3.5-point spread against Green Bay last week.
2: When
0: I point out again,
2: that's right.
0: Adam said I was crazy and a shock jock and laughed at me.
1: I didn't say all that.
0: He pointed and laughed at me, as a matter of fact, when I said that.
1: There's video of this. Did I really point and laugh?
0: You did it on the inside. Fast forward all of a sudden. 8 days later, Jalen Daniels has a near victory over the Packers and his first career wins over the Cowboys in Dallas. But I digress.
1: Could have been a pick six still.
0: All that said, coulda, woulda, shoulda. A lot of couldas could have happened. Panthers could have won that Super Bowl against Denver.
1: Hey!
0: Cam Newton could have dove on that ball. John Casey could have not kicked the ball out of bounds against the Patriots. I digress.
1: I'm a victim tonight.
0: Why in the blue hell would I say that Sunday's game in Green Bay will actually be entertaining when all the stats in the eye test tells you the Bears will obliterate the spread that has them as just 2.5-point favorites over the Packers? Monongai and Smith, both banged up. I do think the Packers, like the Chargers to a degree, have a sense of pride and will at least pull out every stop to ensure that their biggest rival is not dancing on their grave
1: in the hollow walls of Lambeau Field.
0: They're going to try. It doesn't mean they're going to win. So with that being said, I don't think the Packers are going to win, but I do see them coming out with a great effort at home with a chance to take sole possession of second place in the NFC North, despite looking mostly listless these first 4 weeks of the season. So I do not think this is going to be a bludgeoning. I think Green Bay actually is competitive in this game.
1: All right. That's a good call. My beer goggles matchup here, a game that could be entertaining.
5: Get me another beer, Dragon Lady.
1: You know, the Browns and the Jets don't typically generate a high level of interest outside of each fan base hate watching their own team and wondering when it's going to be their year. Well, this might be a year where one of them makes the playoffs. Put your hands down, Jets fans. It's not you. The Browns are 3-1. The Jets are 1-3. But I see this as a close matchup and maybe an intriguing game with my beer goggles on. I really do here. The Browns lead the all-time series 16-15. Three of their last four games between them have been one-score games.
0: That's amazing that two of the most mediocre franchises in pro sports will be 500 against each other. We'll have a 500 record between the two of them when they play each other. That's perfect.
2: Mediocre.
0: Absolutely perfect.
1: The Browns have won 3 in a row. The Jets now have lost 3 in a row.
0: No.
1: So it looks like the teams are going in opposite directions, and yet the Jets are favored.
0: Yeah.
1: Last time I saw it, it was Jets -1.5.
0: Okay, so that moved because they were 2.5-point favorites.
1: Okay.
0: So there's definitely money coming in smartly on the opposite side because I don't get it.
1: Well, the Browns, again, have won 3 in a row. The Jets have lost 3 in a row. The Browns are 3-1. The Jets are 1-3. And the Jets are favored.
0: And their best offensive player is not even playing in Breece Hall.
1: What?
0: I do want to say Garrett Wilson, but I mean, who's getting on the ball? So I'm gonna say Breece Hall.
1: This is really strange.
6: That was a dumbass play.
1: Well, depends on which side you're playing it. But apparently nobody trusts the Browns enough yet, which is understandable.
0: Rightfully so. Yeah.
1: No one should trust Deshaun Watson. No one should trust the Browns. No one should trust the Haslam family. No one should trust anything that comes from Cleveland, including the Rock and Roll Hall of Fame, which lied to us in taking in all genres of music. Enya is in the Rock and Roll Hall of Fame now. No.
0: I mean, can we all just kind of acknowledge that it's the Music Hall of Fame at this point?
1: Yeah,
0: is this still a debate that people have?
1: I don't know.
0: Is this still, you know, mid-July, nothing to talk about, sports talk radio debate as to whether or not the Rock and Roll Hall of Fame should have non-rock and roll acts in it?
1: Ketchup on a hot dog.
0: Yeah. Right.
1: Only time will tell if this Browns team is for real this season. But like Vegas, I wouldn't trust them being able to dominate a team that's got just one win just because they have their longest winning streak, the Browns, of 3 games in a row. Longest winning streak they've had in 3 years. The Browns will brown again, Todd Monken. You can say F that.
0: Yeah.
1: I say you just F and wait, okay? Mm. A loss to the Jets, who just got their first interception in 20 games, are about to get, you know, another one, I think, this week off your quarterback in Deshaun Watson. And this game is going to get drunker than going through 42 quarterbacks since 1999 just to think Deshaun Watson is somehow going to be the savior here. You don't want to fly with them mother effing Jets. My beer goggles are on tighter than aviator goggles. I'm watching this game, and by watch, I mean, you know, whatever comes up on NFL Red Zone, the highlights.
0: Yeah. I highly doubt you're seeking this one out. You're going to be glued to the Browns and the Jets coming up on Sunday. What's next, Mark?
7: Missed it. Oh, my God. Missed it. You got to be kidding me. He missed it. You got to be kidding me. Oh, my God.
8: Oh, Troy. I'm so sorry.
7: Oh, my God.
22: Oh, Troy, potential.
0: Yes, our potential epic fail this week. I'm going with the Baltimore Ravens. And quite honestly, even if Lamar Jackson were 100% healthy and playing in this game, I was still going to have them as my epic fail potential taking on Atlanta. It is almost unfathomable that in August we were actually having a discussion about who the starting quarterback of the Falcons should be when everybody's healthy. Tua had his share of success in Miami, and then he didn't. Michael Penix had been uneven as a young quarterback before he ended up tearing his ACL for the 18th time. But after two embarrassingly bad offensive performances to start the season, all of a sudden the Falcons look like the second coming of the 90s Cowboys when it comes to offense, especially when it comes to running the football. Second in the league in rushing behind the Bears. And I don't think it's a coincidence that once they put Penix back behind center, their offense has gone to another level. He's not a world beater, not an MVP candidate. He might never even measure up to being, you know, a top eight pick like he was when they drafted him. But he's talented enough, efficient enough, and I think he can make the necessary throws to help you win games if he has the complementary pieces like a run game around him. He only had 223 yards passing on Monday in New Orleans, but how many times did he hit Drake London for huge plays to keep drives alive? Oh. He did the exact same thing the week before in Green Bay. I've said it for years that Kevin Stefanski is one of the best offensive head coaches in the NFL. He was just mired in mediocrity in Cleveland, like you were talking about, Adam, a franchise that can't get out of its own way, and saddled him and themselves with Deshaun Watson and that entire debacle.
1: Stefanski unleashed.
0: Yeah, part of the reason why I picked Atlanta to win the South this year was because I thought Stefanski could tap into Penix's talents and take that offense to another level. And so far through two games with Penix at quarterback, they've been able to do that. Meanwhile, outside of week one against the Colts, the Ravens have not looked good at all. They lose to a young Saints team that's still learning how to walk. There's no shame in a close win against Dallas, but I certainly thought their defensive output would have been better in that game. And then last week, they pretty much let go of the rope, for lack of a better term, and needed to recover an onside kick to hold off the Tennessee Titans, who are winless. Granted, Lamar Jackson did not play in the entire second half of that game with an ankle injury. I'll give you that. But Snoop Huntley, been the backup for 5 years. He's had success in the past. It's not like he's some rookie that just came off the bench and has never played before. He's not Jalen Daniels. You still had Derrick Henry, still had Zay Flowers, Mark Andrews. The offense should not have just hit a giant brick wall when Lamar Jackson went out, but that's exactly what happened. So, look, maybe after a week of practicing with the ones, Huntley and the offense will look better this week, but considering how unimpressive the Ravens' defense has looked, coupled with the suddenly resurrected Falcons' offense, I can see an ugly result on the horizon for Baltimore. They could possibly be seeing their Super Bowl window here closing here in the future with Lamar Jackson's future in question.
1: I haven't called that one yet, but yeah, we're getting closer.
0: Mm-hmm. It's getting there.
1: I'm the king of closed
0: windows. Closing
1: windows. Because it's like the easiest prediction to make because winning's so hard. Coming up next, I'll get to my O'Troy epic fail. Also, redemption round under the microscope. It's the NFL six-pack here on F&A on Fox Sports Radio.
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36: In April 2016, the wife of a rural Georgia police officer is found inside a locked closet. Two shots have been fired from her husband's service weapon, her head resting on a pillow, the victim of an apparent gunshot wound. But what really happened inside that closet and in the hours and minutes before the shots rang out?
37: People do things that don't make sense and under stress and under dynamic situations.
36: Their crumbling marriage was no secret. The high school sweethearts were ready to call it quits. But was Jessica Boynton at the point of no return?
38: Nothing in my mind said that she was suicidal. In my mind, I knew she was upset and dealing with maybe some minute depression. But who wouldn't when your husband's cheating on you? That would hurt anybody.
36: What about the gunshots heard hours before her husband reported hearing shots?
38: I had just laid down when that first shot went off. And my fiance was like, sound like a gunshot.
36: What about the physical evidence?
38: Her hands were pristine and clean. There was no gunshot residue to be found on her.
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0: that the investigation was complete, thorough, exhaustive, and it led to this finding. I disagree with that, and many others do as well.
1: I really believe that we would get justice. We haven't. We haven't.
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8: It's the NFL six-pack coming up under the microscope. We'll also get to redemption round, but I got to get my Troy epic fail potential in here.
9: You're a huge embarrassing failure.
8: Look what you did, NFL, and Roger Goodell. You caved to public pressure and rescinded the fine on Kyle Juszczyk for celebrating a play by pantomiming sipping juice because you thought it was beer. You caved to the angry mob of NFL fans who pointed out the hypocrisy of fining someone for faking drinking a beer while you're in bed with every alcohol company existing, including ones that put team logos on their can. But maybe we shouldn't be allowed to celebrate by mimicking drinking juice, actually. Did you know an 8-ounce glass of Welch's grape juice has almost the same amount of sugar as a 12-ounce can of Coke? Is that what you want kids to be drinking every time Kyle Juszczyk celebrates a first down?
7: Well, you know, you just worked your ass off to matriculate the ball down the field, you know, and get yourself a touchdown. Yeah, you got to replenish. You got to get those electrolytes. Got to get you some quick energy. Get you some sugar in you. So why not?
8: Well, do you remember watching Buster Bluth in Arrested Development getting drunk off those juice boxes and turning into a wild man?
7: Yes.
8: Juice kills. Remember OJ? It can be very dangerous. I just think the NFL might want to rethink their stance on this drink celebration policy. You ever watch My 600-Pound Life? They ain't drinking clear liquids, Kevin.
7: Well,
8: it's the juice that gets them.
11: Hey, fat ass.
8: That's the silent beverage killer.
7: Well, they drink it like they take the entire 2 liter of Coke and just drink it. They don't even pour it into a cup.
8: I mean,
7: I'm literally asking. I've never seen the show, but I was almost 400 pounds myself, so I can answer that question for you.
8: Yes, I forgot about that.
7: They probably were. So as someone who did it, yeah, they probably did.
8: This is good. Did you think because it said fruit on it, it would be okay?
7: No, I knew what I was doing.
8: All right.
7: Oh, it's healthy. It's peach lemonade. It's healthy.
8: 10% of it is actual fruit juice. The rest is high fructose corn syrup and gummy bear blood.
7: Fruit juice in and of itself is not even that good for you, to be honest with you. Just eat the fruit.
8: Yeah. Keep thinking it's sweet to drink juice, and nothing will happen because there's fruit in the name. See what happens.
7: And by the way, Swung at Ball 4, yes, I do like Hi-C, though I have not had one in a while, but I did love them. I especially love the ones with Slimer from Ghostbusters on it.
8: They got some good Hi-C at Mickey D's. Tell you that right now.
7: Oh, okay.
8: I'm thinking of Squeeze-Its. Yeah, the artificial juice is even better.
7: It was kind of a Capri Suns. Now that I think of it, I was a Capri Sun guy above all.
8: Kiwi Strawberry?
7: Yeah, once I got it, so I had the high C's initially, and then once I was basically exposed to the Capri Suns, I was turned into a Capri Sun guy.
8: Look, I'm just saying, a lot of this stuff, it's actually not that good for you. And if you keep letting Kyle Juszczyk promote this garbage to our children...
9: You're garbage.
8: Well, who knows what might happen? I hear the nation's fat.
7: Do you hear the nation's fat?
8: I hear there is some documentary called Supersize Me.
7: You can hear the fatness? Is that what it is?
8: I can actually hear the nation getting fatter.
12: I can actually hear you getting fatter.
7: Who was the NBA player that sat down? Was it Dirk? I don't remember who it was.
8: He's not fat enough.
7: No, there was an NBA player who sat down and there was
8: Oliver
7: like a Coke.
8: Miller, tractor trailer. Okay, sorry.
7: There was a Coca-Cola bottle or some sort of whatever the sponsor was, and he picked it up and moved it and says, nah, that's bad for you.
8: Oh,
7: don't drink
8: you know
7: that.
8: Who that was?
7: Who was it?
8: Kawhi.
7: Was it Kawhi Leonard? Okay.
8: His Gatorade didn't do a deal with him or something. So he didn't want them promoting Gatorade that was up there on the table at his post-game presser.
7: Didn't do a deal with him, huh?
8: Guess not.
7: Well,
8: hey, maybe
7: there's so many directions I can take that I'm just going to take the high road and just keep on pushing.
8: What do you have promoted the deal?
7: Yeah.
8: All right, where are we going next?
2: Under the microscope.
7: You talked about this game a little bit earlier, and I admit, unlike Adam, I am a big enough man to admit when I am wrong.
8: Wait, when did I not admit I'm
7: You admitted. Wrong? You admitted that you do not like to talk about when you're wrong. You said it yourself.
8: I said that?
7: Yes.
8: Well, I was wrong about that.
7: You said that like 45 minutes ago.
8: Why are you talking about old stuff?
7: I'm not quite ready to admit that I was completely wrong about Deshaun Watson.
8: Wow.
7: But if it continues to play that he's playing, I might have to. Now, we talked about the Browns quarterback situation in the offseason and how they're putting us through this whole charade that Wilson is their best quarterback. We all know that they just wanted to try to find a way to justify him paying them all that money.
8: Wait a second.
7: So they just had to throw him out there.
8: Yes? Charade is another way of saying charade. It's like tomato, tomato.
7: Yeah, absolutely.
4: Oh. English, mother do you speak it?
8: I didn't know. Is it a mix of facade and charade?
7: No. They're two completely different
8: words.
7: Okay.
8: No. I'm learning.
7: Through four games, he's shown that at the very least, he's a competent NFL quarterback again, which there was serious doubt about whether he could even do that as late as the last preseason game when he looked awful. He's not putting up superstar numbers like he did in Houston, but 70% completion percentage, 6 touchdowns, 2 picks, averaging 7.5 yards per attempt, which is about league average. You could do a hell of a lot worse. And last week against what we still believe is one of the better defenses in the NFL in Pittsburgh, he engineered several long scoring drives. I'm placing the Browns under the microscope because if indeed Watson can keep this level of production up, I don't think it's crazy to say the Browns can be a threat in the AFC playoff race. I mean, if they beat the Jets, and they'd be 4-1 if they did that, with Baltimore losing to Atlanta, which I think is going to happen, they would sit atop the AFC North by themselves at the end of the first quarter of the season. And with the way the Jets looked last week, along with their injuries, I think that's absolutely a realm of possibility. I still can't believe that they're favored by anything. How they're favored in this game is mind-boggling to me. The issue with the Browns over the past 6 years or so hasn't been their talent overall. They've just had such a void at quarterback, it's placed the team in a very uncompetitive position. The Jets are far from world beaters, and like I mentioned earlier when talking about their game with Chicago last weekend, but overall they're solid defensively at least,
8: yeah,
7: and will present at least a decent challenge to this Browns offense. So I want to take a close look at this Cleveland offense this weekend, see if they can build off of what they did against Pittsburgh last week and have another solid week against the Jets. If they do, it might sound crazy, but you look up a month from now, the Cleveland Browns could still be in the playoff mix, and not even the playoff mix, they could still be in the lead in the AFC North.
8: Wow.
7: How crazy was that?
8: All right. Yeah. Am I under the microscope? I've got the Eagles under the microscope. For fixing games.
10: Was the fix in?
8: After what they did to me last week in 2-on-2-off, I was getting 3.5 points with them being the home dog to the Rams. We were up by 10 with 4 minutes left.
7: Okay.
8: How do you lose that game by 4? It could only be they were trying to screw me and give me one of the worst bad beats imaginable. All they had to do, Kevin. Was kick a field goal and go up 13 with 7:31 left in the fourth quarter, and my pick was secured.
7: Coaching malpractice again. Multiple. It happened on Thursday night.

0: They did it to stick it to me for all those years playing EDP 455 sound or 445 sound.
1: Sure, they haven't forgotten about that.
0: It turned out he was one of the most disgusting Eagles fans in history and not a good representative of the franchise.
2: And that's saying something right over here for me.
1: That's saying something because they had a fan who was eating, you know, horse manure during the parade a few years ago.
0: Between EDP 445, Darren Sharper, and Ron Jeremy making appearances on this show.
1: Yeah, I tried to block those all out of my memory, Adam.
0: We know how to pick them, Kevin.
1: We?
0: So did I with that Eagles pick, apparently. So, Eagles, look, just to test my theory that you want to screw me as bad as EDP wanted to eat that cupcake he drove so far to meet up with, I'm telling you right now, I think I'm taking the Jaguars minus however many points they are giving against the Eagles this week in London, which is a home game for the Jaguars because they've been using it as a test site in case they want to move them there eventually.
1: Well,
0: F you, Eagles.
1: Consider the fact that the Eagles are starting a MASH unit. I mean, everybody's hurt. So, I mean, the Jaguars, I mean, last time I checked, it was about 7.5, maybe even gone up to 8 at this point in time.
0: That's it.
1: They better run the Eagles off the field. Considering what the Eagles are running out. Even Jalen Hurts showed up on the injury report this week. Nobody is healthy. So they're in a bad situation. And by the way, Adam, I think there might be more than a couple of people who are a little bit more upset about what happened last week in Philadelphia than you are.
0: More upset than me?
1: More upset than you, yes.
3: That's
0: a 50 DKP minus! That was a 50 DKP minus! That's what they did to me, Kevin. That's the highest level of anger. That's righteous anger.
1: I'd be lying if I said I didn't think of you when I saw the final result of that game. I'm just
0: F you, sure. Man.
1: I didn't say I thought about you and laughed. I didn't say I thought about you and laughed, even though I did. I just said I thought about you, that's all. All right, Mark, what's our last?
0: There's a bad beat, you will find me.
1: Last category.
4: Redemption round.
1: I'm going with the Cincinnati Bengals for our redemption round, and honestly, they need to redeem themselves from these last couple of weeks. Defense that looked like it turned a corner in that victory over Houston has allowed over 320 yards of offense the last two losses against the Steelers and the Jaguars. And the big controversy of the week was Joe Burrow apologizing for saying that the team needs to throw the ball more after they ran just 23 yards on 15 carries last week. You need to do the opposite, Joe. Like, what? Now, to his credit, he came out and apologized, but he said, we need to throw more. Then he says, well, we need to be more of a balanced offense.
0: He was emotional.
1: Like, he did say that. The Bengals are second to last in the league in rushing yards and rushing attempts. Basically, Joe, it's almost mathematically impossible for the team to throw the ball more than they actually are. So we talked about this in the preseason. Chase Brown, far from a superstar, but steady starting running back, averaged 4.5 yards a carry last season. Use him. It's only going to make things easier on Burrow and the passing game, especially with Chase and T. Higgins both being banged up. Chase still has a clear concussion protocol. He's unlikely to play. And T. Higgins has been limited all week with an adductor injury. So we don't know what the receiver core is going to look like this weekend. But if there ever were a get-right game, it's this week against the lowly Miami Dolphins. Although I will say, if there is a bright spot for Miami, it is their defense. Jacob Rodriguez, dominant year last year at Texas Tech, top five in Heisman voting. He's been tackling everything in sight. He's been amazing. The defense, with Jeff Hafley as head coach, has been solid. But I do expect the Bengals to bounce back this week, mainly because they need to. Next week, they're at Baltimore, followed by games against the Titans, who've been pesky, and the Falcons, who we talked about, have been resurgent, and then follow that up with the Steelers, who just beat them last week or a couple of weeks ago. So if you're a team with championship aspirations, you have to load up on the givens on your schedule. This is one of those games for the Bengals, and I think they end up responding.
0: I got them as my redemption team, too. I got Joe Burrow, a guy we talked about maybe being the best quarterback in the NFL in the preseason. He needs some redemption.
1: Yeah.
0: I don't care what changes they're making to their offense. They want him under center more. They want more play action. He can do everything at a high level. There's no excuses. And some of the picks that he has thrown recently.
1: Pretty bad.
0: That don't look like Joe Burrow to
1: especially
0: me.
1: Especially in that Pittsburgh game. Yeah.
0: Yeah.
5: Passes it to the man.
0: You're playing the Dolphins, who are trying to go for the reverse perfect season.
1: Sure looks like it, doesn't it?
0: Even though 0-17 might not get you the number one pick, since there are currently four winless teams in the NFL, and the Browns and Raiders are not one of them.
1: That's right. Damn straight. No longer in the lottery, or whatever you want to call it in the NFL. So how do they, if there was a four-way tie with four teams that are all over at the NFL,

0: Is that like a multiple coin tosses? Is there an actual playoff and the players play for the top overall pick? How does that work?
1: I don't know. Relegation zone. That's what the NBA is doing with some of these teams. Like, you're going to have to change the lottery rules. I don't even know. Do you want Dante Moore or Arch Manning that much?
0: Yeah. I mean, no one's forcing you to take him, by the way.
1: Yeah. I'm taking Jeremiah Smith. That's what I'm doing.
0: I'm right there with
1: you. I'm taking the sure thing.
0: Best player available.
1: Yeah. But Bengals, don't bungle this up in Miami this weekend.
0: Well, how confident is are Adam and I when it comes to the Cincinnati Bengals? Confident enough to take them as one of our ons in two on, two off? We'll have to find out. That's coming up next. Final segment, FNA on FSR.
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1: Mark?
15: Two on, two off.
1: Well, unfortunately, the good guys had a bad week last week.
27: You lose.
1: And it wasn't just what happened with Philadelphia screwing me, but what happened with the Chargers being down 30 to Seattle, who then started to lay down just to give me a push because the Chargers ended up covering. Well, not covering, but it was this plus 7.
0: Yeah, it was 7. Yep.
1: They lost by 7.
0: Mm-hmm.
1: So I got a push and I went 1-2. Kevin, meanwhile, gets everything to go his way.
0: Not everything.
1: Bunch of BS. All the Packers had to do was kick a field goal late there. Instead, somehow they had a turnover.
0: Kept fumbling the ball left and right.
1: Idiots.
0: Can't get out of their own way.
1: So Kevin went 3-1.
27: You win.
1: On the season, he's 8-7. On the season, I am 4-10.
27: The bum's lost.
0: I mean, there's still time, Adam. So is your window closed, or is your window closed on the season?
1: I'm not the Lions.
0: Okay.
1: I'm not the Lions here. All right? I may pick that game.
0: Oh, well, okay.
1: So this is how it works, kids. Two on, two off. Two picks on favorites. Two picks off of favorites on underdogs. So give me a favorite that you got winning this week, Kevin.
0: I know I talked about it in my redemption round. I'm going to stick with it for one of my ons. That is the Cincinnati Bengals, 7-point favorites on the road against the Miami Dolphins, even in the midst of their injuries in the wide receiver room. I think this is a game that they have to have, even playing on the road against the Dolphins. I think -7 is a good play for the Bengals, so that's going to be my first on.
1: And I wanted to pick that.
0: No one's stopping you.
1: Am I going to catch up if I pick the same thing?
0: All right, look, good. Asking too many questions right now, man.
1: Gee, damn it.
0: Just go with your heart, Adam. Go with your heart.
1: I'll go with my heart. I'll go to London with the Jaguars. Do I want to do 7.5, though?
0: Yeah, it's
1: 7.5 is a lot, Kevin.
0: Sure is.
1: -7.5? I mean, they should.
0: They really should.
1: They should.
0: The Eagles have very little going for them right now. Offensive linemen are out. Saquon's out. Offensive linemen are out. Offensive linemen like Lane Johnson are retiring.
1: Jaguars look like a machine.
0: Devontae Smith isn't playing.
1: They're always in London. You too good for your home? You're right back at home.
0: Rams lit up that defense last week, even though they didn't score a whole lot of points until the very end.
1: God, I don't like any of this. You know what? I'm going to go with the Texans -7 on the road against Tennessee.
0: So you took my other on, is what it was. Thanks, Adam.
1: I didn't know that was your...
0: Wait, talking in circles.
1: Looking at your notes?
0: All right, so that means I have to find another on.
1: You do not have to find another on.
0: I don't want to have to be... You know, fine. We'll just go chalk with it. Fine. I'll take the Texans. I had the Texans -7 over the Titans. It's a game that they need. So I'm going to with that as my other on as well.
1: All right. My other on. You got two in.
0: Yep.
1: I got to get my second in. I don't like how any of this is looking here. The hell am I going to do?
0: Got to do something. Bleeper, get off the putt.
1: You know what? I'm going against my trap game tap. Detroit -5.
0: Seriously?
1: Against Arizona. I'm fading myself. I'm fading myself. That's what I have to do.
0: I see. Well, the Raiders caught the Kansas City Chiefs fade last week, so I think they're going to try to do it. Go to New England and get them a victory. I'm taking that off. I like the Raiders +3.5 on the road against the Patriots. I don't know if they win. I think that they can. But with the hook, I'm taking them. So Raiders, +3.5 versus New England is my one off. And then I have the Browns +2.5 against the Jets as my other.
1: Give me San Francisco +3 in Seattle.
0: I like it.
1: Give me Buffalo.
0: Against the Rams, huh?
1: +3 in L.A., though?
0: Mm-hmm. At SoFi?
1: Do I want to do that in L.A.?
0: You want to do it.
1: Do I?
0: You want to do it. You know you want to.
1: No. I'm going Colts +3 in Pittsburgh.
0: That's a tough. I flirted with that one earlier. Not, I don't have a read on that game at all on either of those teams. That's a tough one.
1: I don't
0: have
1: a read on any of these games, apparently. I'm 4-10 around here.
0: Hey, Adam, there's still time. You know what I mean? You still got time to crawl your way out of the gutter.
1: An employee at Fox Sports Radio is going to say it's embarrassing, just like that Dallas Cowboys employee said to Dak when I walked by.
0: Thank you, Mark. Thank you, Mike. Thank you guys for listening. Fox Football Saturday, Jeff Schwartz and Ida Marks coming up next.
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28: I just instantly started freaking out, yelling to the world, what's going on? 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
28: 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You know, it was tough.
10: 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Blood Trails.
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3: Russ Faria was charged with a crime that he swore he did not commit.
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13: In college football Friday night, 20th-ranked Iowa dominated at Washington 41-24. Kamari Moulton, 208 yards rushing, two scores. At Louisville, Isaac Brown, 235 yards rushing and two touchdowns. Louisville came back to beat Florida State 44-20. Wyoming won in overtime at San Jose State 16-13. Utah State came back to get its first Pac-12 victory, beating Washington State 17-16. Ravens quarterback Lamar Jackson with a sprained ankle is out for Sunday night at Atlanta. Washington QB Jaden Daniels will start this Sunday after his dislocated elbow. Bears running back Kyle Manungai is out with a toe injury. Former Bears coach and player Mike Ditka died at the age of 86. In the WNBA semis, Atlanta completed a three-game sweep, winning by two at New York. Golden State won in overtime at Vegas to complete a sweep. I'm Steve DeSager.
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21: Good morning. Fox Football Saturday. You heard the man. I'm Anita Marks. Jeff Schwartz joining us as well. And Jeff and I, man, I got the message. I got the text, Jeff, that you and I were going to be doing a show together. I said, yeah. No way. We go back, dude.
29: Way back.
21: You were a New York football giant, my friend.
29: Yes. My dad asked me last night, he goes, do you know Anita? I was like, of course I know Anita. She sold me my house. Yes, of course.
21: That's so funny. That's so funny. So yeah. People are like, what do you mean? She's hosting Sports Talk Radio. What do you mean she sold you a house? So very interesting. So I worked for the Giants broadcast team for about 7 years. and being in the building, being around the players, I think a lot of it, and I know I'm going to date myself here, I think a lot of the players looked at me like a big sister, right, Jeff? Wouldn't you say that? Right,
29: yes, my wife felt that way. I think when she got there.
21: No, like your wife. Like, how is she? And the kids. I remember when you had your first son,
29: I know. He's 12 now. It's crazy. Yeah.
21: So it was really cool. Tom Coughlin was there. I love Tom.
29: Coughlin's great. Yes.
21: Oh, my gosh. Loved him. He was like a dad to me. So it was a really great 7 years of my career. But a lot of the players would come to me. Anita, where should I live? What car should I buy? Where should I do this? What should I? And I said, you know what? All these guys are asking me where to live. Let me get my real estate license and help these guys find properties. And sure enough, that's what I did. And we found you a beautiful home.
29: Yeah, it was great.
21: And hopefully your time here in New York was enjoyable, Jeff.
29: I mean, outside of being hurt all the time, it was a lot of fun. I mean, we talk about it. You know, people ask us all the time. You know, me all the time. Like, what was your favorite team to play for? And I say, like, you know, the Giants took care of all the little things very, very well, right? Like, you know, it's a little different now. So, this is 2014-15. So when I say some of these things, people are like, oh, they don't do this. I'm like, well, I think most teams, like, they had, like someone very simple, they had game day babysitters for the wives, right? So my wife got to go to MetLife Stadium. Our son was young, as you mentioned. He was born in July. And so she got to hand off Alex to a babysitter, the same woman every Sunday. And then she got to just enjoy the game, have a beer, like, just, like, take three hours off and watch football. And, like, little things like that that the Giants did that other teams at the time were not doing that made a big difference in, like, the fun. Yeah, we weren't very good in those couple of years, unfortunately. I feel bad because I really like playing for Coach Koff. I wish we could have finished out a little better. But those little family things the Giants did were just so different than other teams. It just was not done at that time by every team we played for. And so I always appreciate the Giants for, you know, they were also just, you know, this, like, you could do an event every Monday night if you wanted. You go in the city and just, I'm going to go to, you know, Eli has an event, or Tom Coughlin has the J Fund, or like, what, you just do whatever you want. You're like, oh, I want to go see a show on Monday. I want to go to the city and have dinner Monday night. Like, you can't do that for other teams. There's no New York City for other teams.
21: I know. So, you know, I tell you, because I'm originally from Miami, Florida, and I have a lot of people ask me, what are you doing here? Oh, the winters, they're miserable. I'm like, have you ever spent a summer in South Florida? Yeah, good luck with that. But beyond that, like, you're right. Like, there's New York offers so much, right? Like, there's just so much to do here, and the best restaurants, and there's always something happening. And yeah, I mean, that's one of the luxuries about living in New York. But I just really quick, because I know we've got a lot to get to besides you and my lifestyle living in New York when you did, but really quick, you know, it's interesting because I don't think a lot of people don't realize how different franchises, like, you know, back before Peyton Manning, and I don't know what it was like now after Peyton Manning played for the Denver Broncos, but I remember players coming over from the Denver Broncos and having conversations with them, and like, they're only allotted 3 jock straps for the year, or they're only allotted so many towels. So they'd have to bring their own towels to the facility. Like, I don't think people realize and understand, you know, how the luxury of playing for an organization like the Giants, and I'm sure there's other organizations out there who, like, I know the Ravens do players right as well, but there's certain organizations, you would be surprised what players are not entitled to.
29: Well, we see those surveys by the NFLPA every year. I don't know if they still do those, but
21: oh, they do. Steelers come in last every year, Jeff.
29: Bengals. Like, you know, there's one about like the Bengals, like, you know, the family room. They don't, or they don't let them take food home, or like, there's like certain things that just you feel like teams should do now that just they don't do anymore. And you know, it seems like easy stuff to make the players' families happy. Like, I'm all for making sure the players' families are happy, right? It's a tough, you know, especially if you have young kids, like, you're basically, you know, by yourself. And I understand we're talking about the NFL. We're getting paid, right? I mean, it's not like the worst job you've ever had. But I think that the family stuff and the food just feels like easy wins for teams to do. And just teams having really good food, too, just like this easy win. Just have a good cafeteria for the players. I don't know why you can't do that. Like, I think it's It's much better now, obviously, because there's more attention to it, but teams have more money, and they've realized that you need to have these amenities for players to succeed, like, you know, especially because they're coming from college, where they're getting all college facilities are incredible, as we know, and the players are expecting a certain level of care that that they had in college. They wanted in the NFL too, and that I think is a big part of this as well. Is like teams have realized like we have to just give the level of care that players expect now because that's what, you know, they had in college.
21: Yeah, it's really fascinating. And I've always said to my friends, if you only knew what goes on in the bowels of many NFL franchises, you'd be shocked. But anyway, enough about us. Yes. We're excited to be with you. Actually, I'm with you for the next 4 hours. Jeff is with us for the next three. We're going to do a deep dive into all things NFL. Obviously, it's college football Saturday, so we've got a lot of games.
29: Yeah.
21: Some of the top games we're going to dive into. And of course, Major League Baseball, we're in the heart of the postseason and playoff action. So we're going to talk a lot about that. Really quick, did you stay up and watch the Iowa Huskies game? Iowa won 41-24, but more importantly, man, that Iowa defense holding Washington to -3 rushing yards, Jeff. -3.
29: Yeah.
21: Are you kidding me?
29: I did not stay up to watch it. I did have Iowa in this game, and good start to the weekend as usual. You want to start, you know, when you play a Thursday or Friday game, you hope you win because you just want to start off with a win. It sucks. It stinks to wake up Saturday morning with a loss. So I'm glad Iowa was able to do that. You know, Iowa, I'll tell you what, I call them emotionally recession proof. Like, they lost last week to Ohio State at home. The biggest game they've had at home in maybe 20 years, right? Game day was there. And, you know, Ohio State is really, really, really good, but maybe not as good as last year or the year before when they won the championship. But, like, you're 14-point underdogs, and they just thoroughly smash you, right? Now you have to go on a short week to Washington, which has historically been a very tough place to play. And they looked exactly like the same team, like they always do. Exactly the same team. They ran the ball really well. They terrorized DeMond Williams, Washington's quarterback, to the point where he ended up getting hurt, unfortunately. I don't think he played the second half of that game. And they're just Iowa, man. Like, love them, hate them. Kirk Ferentz is that's what they do. Kirk Ferentz is, I've interviewed him for many years now. I see him in person all the time. Like, I love interacting with him. He's just so wholesome. He loves the game of football. And they play one brand of football. He's not going to change his brand of football, which is funny because, like, if he did change a little bit, threw the ball a little bit more, like, this team, if he emphasized a little bit more passing the ball, a little more throwing the ball, this team would be a top 10 team, I think, in a lot of given years. But it was a thorough domination of Washington. And, you know, I'm a West Coast guy, went to Oregon. I hate Washington, so that was kind of fun. But it feels like a lot of the Pac-12 schools are going to regret, like, leaving. They had to leave, right? They had to leave. But look at who's had success in football, in new conferences. It's just been Oregon, and it's been Utah, for the most part, right? And Utah hasn't even won the Big 12 yet, but it's been those schools. And otherwise, it's been tough sledding, man. And then you get to the Olympic sports and all the travel those sports have to do. And there's been some, you know, the Bruins won the Women's College Basketball Championship. But, it, you know, the major men's sports, man, a lot of these schools are struggling. And they're not going to regret it because they're getting the money, right? But it seems like that move was just going to backfire on their football programs.
21: It's just the landscape of just college sports across the board, Jeff, is just it's baffling. You know, not just with the realignment, but also the NIL deals. It's not your grandfather's college football universe anymore, that's for sure. But again, Iowa taking care of Washington last night, 41-24. Again, their defense holding Washington to -3 rushing yards, a total of just 95 total yards of offense. Just they put on a defensive clinic, which was really, really impressive. We're going to, a little bit later on in the show, we're going to dive into Indiana, Nebraska. Of course, later on tonight, is a great one with Georgia and Alabama. That's coming your way at 7:30 Eastern. So we've got a number of college football games that we'll dive into. But first things first, and some very sad news with Mike Ditka passing, unfortunately, right? Iron Mike, as a lot of us knew him, you know, redefined the tight end position in the NFL and, of course, led the 1985 Bears to the Bears' only Super Bowl. So, you know, so much there for Mike. And I'll say this, I met Mike when I first started working at ESPN. Mike was also working at ESPN. And so I would frequently run into him in the makeup room.
29: Yeah.
21: and like the dude would like fly in, come into Bristol, get into makeup. And he of course he didn't want it, but he'd like, right. Like he'd get into makeup, do his hit and then fly out. He had his own personal pilot.
29: Okay.
21: So he has own, and of course, if I was Mike Ditka, I'd have my own personal pilot as well. But so I just share the story just to say, like, my only interaction with him was in the makeup room at ESPN. But he was always so nice and so kind and so fun and so cool to talk to.
29: Yeah.
21: To sit there and just talk about the hot topics in the NFL with him and to hear his take. And he was just so smart and so witty and so fun and so knowledgeable and so opinionated. I just really enjoyed it. It was brief, but I really enjoyed those like 10 to 15 minutes I'd get with him in the makeup room at ESPN. What are your thoughts? What do you remember about Iron Mike?
29: Well, the makeup room, a lot of gossip goes down the makeup room. It's a good conversation.
21: It really does for
29: people. You feel like a little bit vulnerable, right? Because you have to make, you're just sort of sitting there getting the makeup on, and a lot of chit chats happen in that makeup room. Look, I didn't know Mike Ditka. He 1985. I wasn't born yet. Not to date myself here, but you know, I've obviously seen the Bears highlights. I think part of it too, like, I don't think people realize how good of a tight end he was. And that's lost in that discussion because of just, you know, his time with the Bears. You just, as a coach, you just like, you focus on all of that. Pop culturally, he was a sort of a big part of pop culture football, right? With some of the skits and some of the things that were done around his personality and his character. And obviously, fantastic coach to be able to get that team to Super Bowl and win in that manner. And I never, I went to the Ditka Jaws cigar party every year at the Super Bowl, which was fun. But I never really had any actions with him. Just never, a different era than me.
21: You mentioned the pop culture. Of course, immediately what came to mind was the Sports Illustrated cover with him and Ricky Williams.
29: And Ricky, yeah.
21: Let's not forget his time in New Orleans and when Ricky Williams signed. And of course, he did that photo shoot with Ricky Williams in a full-fledged wedding dress. So
29: he was part of the trade, right? I mean, that was there. They did the trade for him, right?
21: Yes. Yeah. And which was interesting. And then was it the trade or they drafted him from Texas?
29: Oh, right? Was a trade. So I think the trade was
21: Miami. Didn't he go to Miami and then he was playing for Wonstadt? Yes, and then he was just like, I don't want to play for Wonstadt. So he did this walkabout in Australia and lived in tents.
29: Ricky Williams had an interesting career, hasn't he?
21: Oh, it's so interesting. But I know we've derailed. So you talk pop culture. I think of that Sports Illustrated cover. But I think you're right. A lot of people don't really, at least I think like the younger generation who somewhat remember Mike Ditka don't really relate to him as redefining the tight end position in a big way, because you think of him as that stout, head coach for the Bears who arguably had the best defense in the history of the NFL. Yeah. So when you think Mike Ditka, you think defense, but really ultimately he paved the way for the tight end position to be utilized totally different. And now we're seeing 12 personnel played quite frequently across the NFL. And a lot of that really came from Mike Ditka.
29: Yeah, it's changed, obviously, that position over the years. Yeah, I think that people just haven't, of course, we think of him as a coach and the things we've seen of him, we just have not, that's such a long time ago, but he was one of those first guys to catch the ball, man, and make it really difficult for defense. I think the tight end is, undervalued is the wrong word, but like, it's such an important position. You can't be good on offense without a tight end. like, look at the best offense in the NFL. They all have that quality of having that, you know, that tight end. You can't do it without that position. It's impossible.
21: No, and like I said, there's so many more teams that are playing with the 12 personnel, and now there's teams playing with three tight ends, which I'm blanking on what personnel that is.
29: 13.
21: Yeah. So, you know, it's and what happens, and you know this better than most, Jeff, is the defensive mismatch. Now, yes. Do, oh, yeah. Right? Like, do you have the line?

0: linebackers, and do you have the strong safeties? Certainly not a slot corner in your stable that's gonna be able to match up with these very athletic tight ends that you are now sending out on pass routes as opposed to staying home and helping with pass protection.
1: Correct. And that's what it's about, right? It's about finding matchups. And you're able to exploit matchups much better when you have a tight end. Because you mentioned, like, what do you do? There was a play in the Chiefs-Raiders game that I highlighted on my social media at Jeff Schwartz from last week. And it was Kenneth Walker's long 76-yard touchdown run. And the Chiefs were in 13 personnel. They had three tight ends in the game. And the Raiders matched with nickel. And that means the Raiders had five defensive backs in the game. Well, the Raiders were a man short on defense on that play. They were just missing a linebacker right where the ball was run. And the next time the Chiefs were in that personnel group, they went with three linebackers. Like, again, it's like, what do you do? Like, you have to sort of pick your poison there. And it feels like teams, if you go light, they run the ball. If you go heavy, they pass the ball. It's really tough. It's really tough for teams to figure out how defensively to match up to these tight ends. And then teams are just, they take advantage of it. And so that's a big part of the NFL right now.
0: Yeah, it really is huge. And talking about Mike Ditka, you got to talk about the Bears. And they're getting ready to take on the Packers this week. So when we come back, I do want to do a dive into that matchup. Caleb Williams, as we know, he's dealing with a hamstring issue. I was not expecting him to play. There's some speculation that he might play. I still don't believe that he's going to suit up for this game, but there's no definite answer as of yet. And also, some other news in the NFL. There is a head coach that is taking back over play calling duties from a player who I think may have been on the Giants when you were. I can't be sure. We will confirm that in the break. But we will talk Bears, we will talk NFL, and as well as the star-studded injury crisis that the NFL is dealing with right now. I'm really curious to get your thoughts on that, Jeff. Want to remind you, we're broadcasting live from the Fox Sports Radio studios. Anita Marks, Jeff Schwartz, and you here on Fox Football Saturday.
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0: 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It's pretty early for me out here. Where are you? I'm still in Hoboken, by the way. So you know, it's 5:26, 5:30 a.m. Eastern. Where are you living now, Jeff?
1: I live in Charlotte, so it's same nice. For me. You know, it's pretty frustrating this morning though. So the reason I'm not doing the last hour today is my daughter plays softball and I coach her softball team.
0: I love that.
1: We have a 9 o'clock.
0: Don't apologize for that.
1: We have a 9 o'clock game this morning.
0: I love
1: that. There's a hurricane. Hope everyone is safe, or a tropical storm now. I don't know what it is. And it's sort of rolling through the Carolinas as it does when it comes up the Gulf. And so they pre-canceled. So last night they sent a text out, we're canceling all games for today. So my daughter's not going to play today. And when they do that, typically it never rains. And right now it has rained 0%. the Carolinas, after they told us they pre-canceled all the games today. I mean, the entire league is playing today, right? Over like an entire, we have like 9 softball associations that play as like one group. There's literally, you know, 30 games today. And they cancel all of them. And of course, it has not rained a lick so far. And so it's the way it works, of course.
0: So 2 points to that story. Number one is I grew up in South Florida. I went through Hurricane Andrew. And it was if you remember Hurricane Andrew, it was devastating.
1: Yeah.
0: The worst part about it wasn't the storm, even though I was scared. This is a family show. I can't even describe how scared I was. But beyond, like, not having electricity for 6 months, not being able to gas for, like, people don't realize, like, you tune in to CNN and all these news networks while it's all happening, and then the devastation, and you feel so bad, and
1: you
0: can't believe it's happening, and then you forget about it, and then it goes away, but you don't realize that the people who live there are in that mess.
1: Yeah.
0: Are living that hell for like 3 to 6 months, sometimes a year. It's like, so, and then the second part of the story is one of my best friends runs AccuWeather. So whenever anything like that happens, like, what do you mean? I thought a hurricane was supposed to hit New York last weekend. What do you mean? And she's like, don't talk to me. Like, be grateful. Right? Like Jeff, be grateful that there's no rain. Like,
1: well, we weren't supposed to get the hurricane, like, force winds or anything like that, just the rain. And so, because we obviously had that, you know, Helene a few years back, and so I'm glad that the mountains aren't going to get as much rain as we thought. But I'm just more joking that, like, when they pre-cancel everything, that's when it never rains. Like, that's just you can just count it, like, every single time they again, we played 9 o'clock this morning. It's better to cancel than, I guess, cancel at 8 o'clock, but it's not rained at all.
0: No, I hear you. I hear you. But it's just, you know, like forecasters are like, I know we got it wrong, but be grateful we got it wrong. So, I'm the way you are, but like, it's funny the reaction you get from those who work in the business. But nonetheless, I know we just talked about Mike Ditka, and again, Godspeed to one of the best to ever grace his presence in the NFL. But this is a Chicago team getting ready to take on the Packers.
1: Yeah.
0: Man, Ben Johnson. What he was able to, the game plan that he was able to put together against the Philadelphia Eagles with Case Keenum. Unbelievable. Case Keenum coming in, putting on a show, which was unbelievable. You know, they're ninth in scoring. They lead the NFL in total yards. They're averaging 429 a game. They're averaging close to 200 rushing yards a game. I mean, talk about a hire that got it right for an organization that got it wrong for a long time.
1: He's a fantastic coach. It's interesting how, you know, they played one bad game in the rain against the Vikings. And people are like, see, I you can't coach. I'm like, I don't know. I'm going to do that. And I think that, you know, what I like about Ben Johnson is, and this is, I think, really hard as a young coach, is I think he really knows, like, who he is as a coach already, which is important. And he has an ethos. He kind of sticks to his ethos. It sticks to his brand. It sticks to what he knows well. And when you have a first-year head coach, I know he's in second year, but we're winding back last year. I think the goal in year one is to really make sure that your side of the ball is really buttoned up and becomes a strength of your team. And that's what Ben Johnson did last year. He made the offense a strength of his team. And we saw even without Caleb Williams in the lineup, the offense is strength of the team. And then year two, obviously, you have fixed the next thing, and they're trying to fix the defense this season. And, you know, we'll see the results of that, you know, as we continue on the season. But obviously, a fantastic offensive mind. I think he's very quickly becoming one of the better offensive coaches. Like, if you were to rank coaches right now, like, he's up there as far as, you know, one of the better offensive minds in the NFL. And it's a fun offense to watch. And they're playing a Packers team right now that, I'm at the point where, look, if you can't block for your quarterback, I'm just out on you. And there's a couple teams around the NFL that kind of fit into this mold. And right now, you know, they can't block for him. The Packers cannot block for Jordan Love. How do you trust the Packers in any game if they can't block for their quarterback? And they're even the Bears defense. Like, I have no faith at all that we're going to end up with any offense for the Packers in any week. If they can't block, you can't run offense.
0: Listen, you're preaching to the choir, Mr. Offensive Lineman.
1: Like,
0: folks who don't know, I played women's professional football for 5 years, and I played quarterback. So, yes. You're preaching to the choir, right? You know, nothing more that a quarterback loves than a solid offensive line and a threatening rushing attack.
1: Yeah.
0: Because that's what's going to keep me upright. But nonetheless, and by the way, Caleb Williams, again, dealing with a hamstring, questionable to play, but Jeremy Fowler is reporting that Tyson Badgett most likely, yeah, quote unquote, will start week 5. So there's that. And champagne problems for Ben Johnson in the Bears to have. They've got not one, not two, but three quarterbacks that can come under come under center and help an offense produce some scoring and win football games. I mean, when Caleb Williams went down, you know, and you saw him, you know, grab the hamstring and, oh no.
1: Yeah.
0: How many teams don't even have one? I mean, Andy Dalton just got cut from the Philadelphia Eagles, Jeff. So how many, like, and I've said this before, if I'm a general manager in the NFL, I am spending quality money at the backup quarterback position, because we're going to get into the injuries and the not just injuries happening, like big name players, Lamar Jackson, like the injuries. Chances are your quarterback is not going to last the entire season.
1: Correct.
0: And when you don't know, is he going to be out of game? Is he going to be out 2 games? Is he going to be out 5 games? It's the backup quarterback position to me is so important, Jeff. And unfortunately, I don't feel that enough general managers and enough NFL teams really put a lot of value. Like, I'm going to pay good money for a backup quarterback, because if you don't have a quarterback, you don't have a team.
1: Yeah. And it's interesting how college football feels the same way now a little bit, where we'll get to college, like, Oregon paid for a backup quarterback, right? And look how important that's going to be for Oregon. And we've seen, you know, NFL teams sort of figure this out the last couple of years, how important it is. And it's, look, I think when you have a backup quarterback in for a couple of weeks, right, the goal is 50-50 to win half your games, right? And so the Bears have won two. They beat the Jets last week when they had, like, you know, 80 plays, the Jets 30 plays. And then they beat, as you mentioned, the Eagles the week before. So to me, there's no rush bringing back Caleb Williams, because you've basically done your job. You've won the first two games. If you lose this game this weekend, even though it is a division game and you'll never want to lose a division game to your rival, especially, you can, just in the big picture, you can afford to drop one game if it means Caleb Williams is healthy the rest of the season, right? And so that, to me, is a big decision here. It's like, okay, we've won two, we can win three. If we lose one, while it hurts to lose, if that means Caleb Williams has one more week to be able to play, and that 1 week is to ensure his hamstring is ready for the rest of the season, I can make that trade. Now, they lost the last two games, and you feel in the heat of, okay, we got to bring our quarterback back because we need to start winning football games to get back in this thing. You know, you might rush Caleb Williams back. So the fortunate part for them is they've won the two games that Williams has been out. So they don't have to rush him back. I don't think he plays this weekend. The line clearly states he's not going to play this weekend, because you don't have to play him this weekend. There's no rush to get him back when you win the first two games with a backup quarterback.
0: Chicago's favored by 2.5, again, going up against the Packers in Wisconsin. Minnesota is at the top of the division right now at 4-0. Who knew? Chicago's sitting at 3-1. Detroit and Green Bay are both sitting at 2-2. Like I said, this is a Bears offense that leads the NFL in total yards. They also lead the NFL in time of possession. They're averaging close to 37 minutes a game.
1: Yeah.
0: So what happens, you keep opposing offenses off the field and they cannot score. So I'm with you. And also I do like Chicago here with Badgett even starting. I would lay the 2.5. I would even play it to 3, but I would not go 3.5 because it's a division rival.

0: win. And I appreciate, you know, him deciding to go that direction. You cannot go wrong having a good offensive line. And they have proved that, this season and really since then, about the importance of running the football. It makes it easier for a young quarterback to have more success, right? As we know, the ability to keep drives alive, to keep third down shorter, to protect, to control the ball, to keep your defense off the field. All these things are super important for success. And Ben Johnson, you know, realized early on, him with Ryan Poles, that we gotta make this a strength of our team. And they really did that early on in his tenure.
1: Talking about another head coach, and that is Sean Payton. So let's talk about those Denver Broncos getting ready to take on the Chargers. Oof. They are a complete mess. But news yesterday that Sean Payton is going to take back over the play calling duties from Davis Webb offensively. So four games in the books and nothing really fantastic to write home about. And listen, I knew in the break, I said I wasn't sure if your tenure with the Giants was at the same time Davis. So Davis Webb was a backup quarterback to Eli Manning. And at that time, I was still covering. I was part of the broadcast team. And everything that I'd hear about Davis Webb, now, he did not perform well whenever his number was called. But the way that he would prepare for games, and I remember Eli Manning would say, man, his, like, the game plan that he would come into meetings with and the research and analysis that he would present in the quarterback room, Eli said, was above and beyond better than any coach he had ever played for.
0: Wow.
1: So back then in my head, I was like, ooh, maybe, you know, Davis Webb would be a head coach someday in the NFL. So when he got the play calling duties, I was thrilled for him this season. But it's unfortunate. Listen, Sean Payton, we know him as an offensive genius. And, you know, this is a Broncos team offensively. They have not looked as good as they have since last year, and they've got to do something, because this is a division where Kansas City, I don't know about you, I was not expecting Kansas City to be 4-0 with Patrick Mahomes coming off of that knee surgery and that knee injury. I thought this division was going to be a lot more competitive. I think the Chargers were going to be better, but also you've got the Raiders sitting at 3-1. And they have been arguably the biggest surprise in the NFL. And now you've got Denver sitting at 2-2. And a big reason is offensively, they just haven't been able to put up the number of points that they have been able to in the past. So Sean Payton news is Sean Payton is taking back over the play calling duties. Only 13 first half points this season, only 24 points in two road losses. And Bo Nix, 60% of his passes with 5 touchdowns and 3 interceptions. So Sean Payton taking back over play calling duties. Got to be somewhat embarrassing for Davis Webb, but nonetheless, Sean Payton has to do what he's got to do, especially in this very competitive division.
0: Well, I hate this for Sean Payton, who clearly spent too much time on the internet this summer instead of making sure the offense was good. But nonetheless, I was shocked when he gave up play calling duties, because his superpower is play calling, right? That's his superpower. And to give it up, I thought was just odd. And then you get the reports basically that Bo Nix wanted this, right? He wanted, you know, to give up, you know, for someone to call plays that was not Sean Payton. And I know they framed it as Davis Webb, and I think it was more about what Bo Nix wanted. And clearly it has not worked out. Now, to me, it's not a Davis Webb problem. It's a Bo Nix problem. He won't throw the ball down the field. Look, Bo Nix last season and through his career has a lot of touchdown passes over 20 yards. But he's not very accurate over 20 yards. He does not have a lot of passes between 11 and 20 yards. And he doesn't have a lot of passes in the middle of the field. And he feels like the exact same quarterback that he's always been. Is Sean Payton going to get him to throw to the open wide receiver 12 yards down the field? He hasn't done that his entire career. I don't know why it's going to change now. Their offensive line, who I think is good, has not played as well. They've run the ball as well. The running backs, same issue they had last year when Dobbins got hurt. Now Dobbins back. It doesn't look like the guy that I think they thought he was going to be. The other running backs are a little undersized. I think Jonah Coleman can be good, but I think he's hurt, right? Jonah Coleman's hurt. And I don't have that right. Is Jonah Coleman hurt?
1: I'm not certain.
0: Before I get yelled at, I'm not certain. The run game has not gone like they expected. I don't know if Sean Payton gets Bo Nix to just make the simple throws. There were five plays the other day on this dagger concept, it's called, where, like, there's guys open down the field.

0: let's just throw the ball. You gotta throw the ball, man. Gotta throw the ball.
1: We'll see if Sean Payton can change that. Denver is favored by 3.5. The over-under is 41.5. I don't know if I would lay the 3.5, but I'll tell Denver. You what, I'm very intrigued to see how different this Broncos offense. Listen, I drafted Jalen Waddle in a number of my fantasy rosters. I'm hoping that it'll help my fantasy rosters. I'll tell you that. Jeff, when we get back, like I said, I want to dive in. There is an injury crisis happening in the NFL. Lamar Jackson, Saquon Barkley, Ja'Marr Chase, to name just a few. We get back. We'll dive into that right here on Fox Sports Radio.
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17: This region of West Texas, known as the Permian Basin, is in the midst of the biggest oil boom in history.
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17: This unprecedented production has transformed the region from a depressed desert into a land of opportunity. My name is Christian Wallace. I was raised in the Permian Basin in a small town called Andrews. I grew up on tales of the region's legendary booms and busts. I even spent a year working as a roughneck in the old patch after college. But I've never seen or heard of anything like this. Against all odds, the Permian Basin has become one of the most important swaths of land on Earth. The boom is reshaping the world's climate, economy, even our geopolitics.
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1: Anita Marks, Jeff Schwartz, we're broadcasting live from the Fox Sports Radio studios. My Starbucks coffee was delivered.
0: There we go.
1: Yeah, I'll have a little bit more pep. So here's my take. You are either a Starbucks gal or dude, or a Dunkin' Donuts gal or dude. There's no in between. There's no like I will drive an extra 15 miles to get to a Starbucks. I don't care if we're passing 10 Dunkin' Donuts, with all due respect. But I'm sure there's people who feel the polar opposite.
0: Me. You're
1: a DD guy? You're a DD guy?
0: Yeah. Dunkin' Donuts, they sell it at Costco and it gets delivered to my house every 2 weeks. It's just easiest. I just don't like the taste of Starbucks. I have nothing against Starbucks.
1: I Uber deliver every morning.
0: Every morning. Wow. I just buy Dunkin' Donuts coffee and make it. I'm not a coffee snob though.
1: Talking about Starbucks and Dunkin' Donuts. I don't think that makes us coffee snobs.
0: I mean, if you order it every day, it's a little coffee snob.
1: Really? I need it.
0: Why don't you just buy it and make it at home?
1: Oh no. also, I think how many dogs did I have when you played for the Giants? Like, so I have 3 dogs and 2 cats now, and my dogs love the Starbucks sous vides, the round egg things.
0: Oh, the souffle things? Yeah, yeah.
1: Yeah, so I get them, I get an order in the morning and I give it to them. So that's their morning.
0: Now you make me feel like a mean person because I diss
1: your
0: dogs.
1: Mom starts with a coffee. The 3 dogs share sous vides, and that's how we kick off our morning. But nonetheless, I've derailed. The NFL is in a crisis right now, right? And it's not not that a bigger known player's injury is more important than a 3rd string corner. That's not what I'm saying. But the quality of the game changes immensely when Lamar Jackson is not playing. Saquon Barkley's not playing. Jamar Chase is questionable. T. Higgins. I mean, you've got a Cincinnati Bengals team that's about to take on the Miami Dolphins. They should tear them a new you-know-what. Is that going to happen without Jamar Chase and T. Higgins on the field? Possibly not. Patrick Surtain is dealing with an injury. Kansas City lost multiple wide receivers. We just talked about Caleb Williams.
0: Yeah.
1: Dude, what is going on? Like, the injuries are so ridiculous.
0: Yeah.
1: And we're only 4 weeks in, Jeff.
0: Well, okay. There's no crisis that I think is worse than other years. I just think that it gets highlighted every year because we don't have football for so many months that we get to the football season and it's like, oh, this is a violent sport where everyone gets hurt. And, you know, the more superstars that get hurt, the more I think it feels like we talk about it. And look, injuries are part of the game. It really disappointing that it has to be that way. I was definitely one of the players that was hurt a lot in my career, and it stinks being the injury guy. But that's just sort of what the league is. It's a violent sport. It's a physical sport. But I've long contended that I think their offseason workouts and our lack of basically being in the program, you know, because of the new rules, it really has hurt the preparation in mass of players. You know, we were sold this when we, you know, made practice changes in the last CBA. Like, this is going to help you play longer. And it's like, well, we have no numbers that show that anyone's playing any longer when we change practice habits, right? And change practice times and made practice easier. And I'm not saying we go back to double days, of course not. But it does feel like the less we're in the facility in the off season, the less we're around doing football stuff, the more guys are getting hurt at a higher rate. And
1: yeah,
0: that to me is the biggest problem. It's never going back though. So we have players to figure out a way to get that workload in away from the facility in a way that gets you prepared to play National Football League.
1: Absolutely. And keep it like guys are stronger, faster. You guys are sleeping in oxygen tanks. You guys are eating unbelievable food.
0: So
1: you're drinking oxygenated water. Like the human, the human body of a football player is stronger. Like the bionic man, if you remember watching that back in the day. But Lamar Jackson officially out against Atlanta. Atlanta's still getting 3.5, which is a really big surprise to me. They have looked good since Penix Jr. has come back. Tyler Huntley will be running that offense for the Baltimore Ravens. And he's familiar. He's used to that system. He's done well. But this is going to be an interesting game. I do like Atlanta. I'll take the points. When we come back, we'll kick off hour number two, talking college football, baby, next.
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1: Hurricane Isaias is strengthening over the Gulf of Mexico and headed toward the northern Gulf Coast. Landfall is expected late today or early on Saturday near the Mississippi-Alabama border or western Florida panhandle. Dangerous storm surges, damaging winds, flooding rainfall, and isolated tornadoes are threatening the region. Heavy rain and thunderstorms are spreading into the southeast with flooding possible inland. Houston reaches the upper 80s while New Orleans and Florida approach 90 degrees. There's cooler fall weather in the Great Lakes in the Northeast as temperatures stay in the 50s and 60s, and the plains remain mostly dry with highs in the 70s and the 80s. California's extreme heat is easing up a bit near the coast, but the inland valleys remain hot. Los Angeles will reach the mid-90s with parts of the Central Valley topping 100. Sunny throughout the Southwest with Phoenix approaching triple digits. Las Vegas will reach the mid-90s, while the Pacific Northwest sees scattered showers and temperatures mainly in the 60s. Hawaii stays warm with trade wind showers and highs in the mid-80s. That's your national forecast. I'm Tammy Trujillo.
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6: Baltimore Ravens quarterback Lamar Jackson with a sprained ankle is out for Sunday night at Atlanta, and missing for the Sunday game in London for the Eagles will be running back Saquon Barkley and wide receiver Devontae Smith due to hamstring injuries. Running back Breece Hall of the Jets is out again this weekend with a quad injury. Wide receiver Michael Pittman of the Steelers could miss multiple weeks with a foot injury. Bears running back Kyle Manungai is out with a toe injury. Former Bears coach and player Mike Ditka died at the age of 86. The American League Division Series ends Saturday night. White Sox at Cleveland. The Dodgers open at Milwaukee for the NLCS Sunday night on Fox TV. LA will start pitcher Tarek Skubal in Game 1. NHL wins for Seattle and Washington. And the WNBA semis went to Atlanta in a three-game sweep, winning at New York. And to Golden State, which won a Game 3 in overtime at Las Vegas. I'm Steve DeSager.
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1: That's right. Hour two, Anita and Jeff with you. Also, we've got Michael Gonzalez producing the show, Mark Ramsey running the board. Hour one in the books. We're switching to hour two where we're talking some college football, baby, because it is Saturday, broadcasting live from the Fox Sports Radio studios. So a number of really good games, but probably none better or bigger than later on tonight. 7:30 p.m. Eastern time, you've got Georgia, Roll Tide, going up against Alabama. Alabama's favored by 2.5. The over-under is 51.5. Yeah. Before we start doing a dive into this, and I'm curious to get your thoughts on this matchup, there is a hurricane that could potentially be affecting this game.
0: Yeah.
1: And many others. Florida A&M and Alabama State, West Florida, Northeastern State, that was canceled. Rice at East Carolina, South Carolina at Florida, Duke, Georgia Tech. There are a number of games. So especially if you wager, you like to wager like this girl right here, just you know, be aware, look at the weather system, see what games are affected, because, and it's not so much I try to explain this, it's not so much the rain affects a game, it's exactly, Jeff, it's the wind. Yes. And there's going to be a lot of wind, because this just isn't a rainstorm, this is a hurricane. Yeah. So, and you probably know more about this hurricane than I do, because you're the one who's being affected, your daughter's softball game was canceled.
0: I think it's passed certainly through Alabama already. I think we're going to be fine for the game. Say the wind will still be here. Like there's I think App State plays early today at home. I know that a group sent out that under in that game, first half under in that game. One gambling thing I learned last night about college football. So I took Louisville's quarterback over rush attempts last night, Keen Holtz, and he had 9, and I turned the game off, right? And I wake up this morning and I still had 9. And I go back. And I'm like, well,
1: what was the over under?
0: It was I took 10 plus rush attempts.
1: Okay, so you're feeling good. You're like, he's at 9. He I'm going to turn the TV off. I'm going to get some Z's. I'm going to wake up. He's probably going to have at least like 12, maybe 13. Yeah, so
0: He had 9, and then he ended the game with 3 kneel downs. Do you know kneel downs don't count as individual rush attempts in college football? I learned this. I looked it up. He ended with 9.
1: But what's interesting is it's negative yardage as well.
0: It counts as team. It counts as a team rush, mm-hmm. and team rushing yards, but they don't charge it to the quarterback. Yet they charge sacks to the quarterback in college football. So I did not know that. Just FYI, everybody. I thought kneel downs like in the NFL. Like if you take like Patrick Mahomes over rush attempts, part of the thinking is like. Have 3 kneel downs at the end of the game, right? Like,
1: the story is incomplete for me. So, at what point was it the first half you turned the TV off? Like, at what point?
0: Once they went up, I just put the Iowa game on. Like, they went up like 42-20, and I saw they were taking knees. I turned the game off.
1: Oh, okay.
0: And then I woke up this morning and looked at my account and was like, oh, that didn't cash. What a. And the other one, I took Damon Williams over rush attempts live. He had 12 at the half and got hurt and didn't come back yet. I mean, that's part of the risk of taking a wager. But my big one was Iowa last night, so I'm fine with that. But, I was like, oh, I won the bet. Cool. I'll turn the TV off now. I'll turn this game off. I won't watch any more. I was just watching to see if I got one more. He took 3. It doesn't count. It's an individual stat in college football. So I did not know that.
1: So how long because I know you're not once a professional player, which by the way, I'm just assuming people listening know who you are, Jeff. How many years did you play in the NFL? I know Kansas City.
0: I played the Panthers for 4, 1 Vikings, 1 Chiefs, and then 2 Giants. And I was in camp with the Lions and didn't make the roster. So
1: right, but you came over. So I remember you came over from Kansas City when you came to New York. 2014,
0: yeah.
1: Right?
0: And
1: I know you're not allowed to, obviously NFL players are not allowed to wager. So at what point in time after your career did you start dabbling?
0: Yeah, so, a little bit when I retired, but not much. And then, I'll give a shout out to the Action Network. It's founded right around the passing of PAPS, so we're allowed, sports wagering to be legal. So I got a job with Action.
1: Chad used to be my boss at ESPN. Yes. And then started Action Network. Yep.
0: So I started with Action. The first thing I did with Action was the Patriots-Eagles Super Bowl with Nick Foles. And that was like, we did a show, a live show. It was like, it was so funny. We talk about this often with one of the producers I still work with for something else I do. And it's interesting because like that show was just so funny. Like one webcam in a hotel room, basically like we did a little bit of a gambling show there, and then I just got into it, and I think it's a really makes you think about sports a little bit differently, right? It's NFL is ridiculously hard. I'm much better at college football, but just making you think about things differently, right? And I very much enjoy it. As I always say, you gamble what you can afford to lose, right? You want to be safe and smart with it.
1: Absolutely.
0: I certainly do. But definitely changes the way you think about games, talk about games. And there's not many former players that act. Okay, so I can get my high horse now. A lot of former players talk about numbers and gambling. They don't actually gamble, and they don't know what they're talking about. Like, I'm one of the few that play that actually does know what he's talking about. I'm not saying I win. I'll tell you that. Like, I'm very clear about this. But, like, I think a lot of the players that give out, you know, for some of these sports books and their partnerships, they don't actually gamble very much and don't really know, like, what's happening. They just do it for fun and for the sponsorship opportunities that come with it. I don't knock them for any of that. But, like, this is what I do. I have a show tomorrow here, Countdown to Kickoff with Kraken and Brian. You know, I have my podcast that you know, is gambling related. I gamble on a WNBA prop last night. Like, you know, we do it all.
1: Look at you.
0: I don't do baseball.
1: Dude.
0: Oh, no baseball. WNBA has been a great year for me. WNBA has been awesome for me this year. Last year was just not a great year for WNBA, but it's been a fun year for me. I might take Valks to win this championship. We'll see. The dream is so hot right now.
1: Interesting. All right. Let's dive into some college football, some big games on the docket for today. But again, none bigger than 7:30 p.m. Georgia going up against Alabama.
0: Love this.
1: Alabama's favored by 2.5. The over-under is 51.5. This very well could be the first true national title elimination game. Both teams are undefeated, but the loser could immediately lose control of the SEC championship and first-round bypass.
0: Yeah.
1: So first things first, can Alabama's offensive line, coming from an expert, handle Georgia's defensive front?
0: It's the biggest question in the game to me. It's the biggest question in the game. You know, the Bama offensive line has played better of late, but their pass protection numbers are not good. They haven't protected very well when they had to pass the football. And, you know, they get a lot of runs sort of stuffed in the line of scrimmage, which isn't great, right? Because you want to, I think, stay out of third and long situations against Georgia. And so the ability to win first downs will be hugely important for Alabama in this game. And, you know, Georgia's defensive front is not what, you know, I think we unfairly compare it to when they had Jalen Carter and Jordan Davis. It's never going to be that group. And there's some questions, I think, on their interior offensive line, defensive line, about how good this group actually is. But I think it's a group that can get after Alabama if Bama is off schedule on first and second down. And that's going to be a big thing to watch early in this game is how are they protecting and how they run blocking on early downs. Because, that'll allow them to do a couple more things offensively if they're able to get themselves in a second and short, third and short, and continue to move the chains down the field. Also keeps Georgia's offense off the field, right? Kalen DeBoer, who's Bama's head coach, I have a lot of respect for Kalen. I watched him in Washington just dominate my Ducks, you know, for 2 years, basically. In a lot of these games, these bigger games with really good quarterbacks, either he has or he's playing against, there's a lot of points scored in the games. I know the total has dropped a bunch because of the supposed, you know, rain and wind that might be through Tuscaloosa. Mm-hmm. I think a lot of points are scored in this game. And the reason for that is obviously Kalen DeBoer is a fantastic coach, offensive coach. But secondly, like when you play Alabama, you know they're going to score points. You also have to score points to keep up. And so there's this sort of thought process if you're Georgia, like we got to keep scoring. We have to keep our foot on the pedal. We have to do it and go and go and go and go. So you get into a mode of you have to score too to keep up. So I think both teams are going to try to score. And there's not going to be a field position battle, a slow the game down battle. I think both teams are going to try their best to put up as many points as they can.
1: I actually like the under here. Again, you know, they're calling for gusts up to 40 miles per hour, you know, consistently 30 miles per hour in this during the game.
0: Yeah.
1: You know,
0: do you take
1: Alabama's
0: the first number
1: offense
0: or you
1: has been
0: the number. You take 55.5 or you took the number?
1: It's right now it's 52.5.
0: Yeah, it's gone down. It's gone down. It'll pop back up. It got down 50.5 early this week too. It took a big hit as everyone's betting the under.
1: 51.5 in some places. I got it at 52.5. But yeah, you know, okay. Alabama's offense has been, you know, uber impressive. But Georgia's defense, you know,
0: Georgia's good.
1: Ooh. Yeah, they're only allowing 13.7 points per game. And I'm leaning more towards the under here. And, you know, again, because of Georgia's defense and because of the weather, that's the way I'm flowing.
0: Yeah. It's a really fascinating game for Georgia because it feels like they're sort of underrated this year still. Like if you were to put money on teams to win championships right now, Georgia, to me, Ohio State, Miami, like that's sort of the three I'd go. Even I would not put Texas in that group quite yet, even though they beat Ohio State. I get that. Georgia's just good, man. Like they're a very, very good football team that feels a little undervalued because they've done so much winning that I think that people don't give them the respect that they probably deserve. They're they're good, man. They're really good. And we'll see, obviously, today what that looks like on the road against Alabama, a team that Kirby struggled with a little bit over the years in the regular season. So, you know, very curious to see how this one goes. Should be a lot of fun. The crowd will be raucous. Obviously, we hope everyone gets there safe and is able to participate in a fun way tonight, you know, considering the environmental issues with the hurricane there. But it should be a really fun game to watch. Can't wait to watch it.
1: Do you feel that the schedule has protected Alabama a little bit? East Carolina, Kentucky, Florida State, South Carolina. Granted, they beat Mississippi State 56-23. They're going up against Georgia. Then they're at Tennessee. So they're going up against, you know, they've beaten a number 16. They're going up against Georgia, too. The following week, their following game, I should say, Tennessee ranked 15th right now. And then they've got Texas A&M and LSU, who's ranked 10th. But, like, you know, outside, like, Mississippi State obviously was a solid, like, this is their, I know I'm stating the obvious, their biggest opponent of the season. Yeah. But do you feel that the schedule, like, is Alabama as good based on, you know, the points that we've seen them put up? Are they as good as advertised? Or are you really taking a good look at that schedule?
0: Well, I think they're as good as advertised. And that Kentucky win is going to age pretty well. Kentucky is, you know, they might not win today against LSU, but, you know, most I could coach the heck out of that team. And that was a very close game until halftime, and then Alabama took over. I just like Kalen DeBoer as a coach. I never understood some of the there was a little bit of, like, felt like angst this year when it came to Alabama. Like, are they going to be a playoff team again? I don't know. Keelan Russell, first-time starter. I don't know. And all they've done is play
1: people
0: really
1: put
0: good
1: so much in Nick Saban. You know,
0: they should. He's a good football coach. One of the best.
1: I'm like, if Nick Saban was still the head coach, I don't think there'd be like,
0: Correct. I just watched him do it. Go back and look at his record at Sioux Falls, and look at his record at Fresno. Like, all the guy's done is win and score a ton of points when he's done it, especially when Ryan Grubb is there as the OC. Like, they're going to score points. That's what he does. Now, defensively, it's fair to be like, are they as good defensively as they need to be to be competitive, you know, in a championship type run? I don't know. We'll find out today how good that defense is. They allowed a ton of points to Florida State, who just, Mike Norvell, buddy, that's, we're done. After last night was so bad for Florida State. They get up 14-0. They have second and goal to 3. They would have got up 21-0. They would have got up 17-0. And they didn't score any points. And just atrocious end to that. And then LSU, Louisville ripped off 35 points in a row. And that was the end of the Florida State in that game. I think Bama's schedule's fine. You know, they can only control what they can control. And I think it's not going to matter very much, you know, who they have or haven't played.
1: So I'm on the under. Jeff, you said you're on the over.
0: I didn't bet the game.
1: So let's just say, hypothetically speaking, let's say this is sitting around 52, 53 and a half. Like, would you play? How confident are you that you do feel that points are going to be scored?
0: I would like to take the over in Kalen DeBoer games when there are two good quarterbacks playing, because I know he will score, right? That's what they do at Alabama, where what's what he does. And I think the other team feels like they have to continue to keep up, because they know that Alabama at any point can get hot and score a bunch of points in a row. So the mindset for both teams is points. Now, I think Alabama's been over in all their games this year, so eventually they're going to have an under game. And I would imagine that when it's, you know, 40-mile-hour wins, this is the one to pick for an under game. So I agree with you on that perspective. But that's how I would play Georgia first on the money line. And then I would take the over if I had to sort of pick a side in this one.
1: Yes, if I'm picking a side, I do like Georgia, but again, I like the under, and a big reason why is because of the weather. And so, I don't know, bottle of wine.
0: A bottle of wine. Yeah,
1: on the over or under, Jeff.
0: I'm down. Let's do it.
1: Okay. Done.
0: Prosecco for my wife, though. You have to give Meredith Prosecco. I don't drink, so she will gladly take a Costco Prosecco.
1: I'll send her something better than Costco. At 3:30 Eastern Time, you've got the Red River Rivalry.
0: Yeah.
1: Say that fast 3 times. Texas going up against Oklahoma. Is Arch Manning, you know, ready to justify the hype? Really, that's the question. Texas has been ranked number one for 4 consecutive weeks. They received 61 of the 70 first place votes.
0: Yeah.
1: And of course, now comes Oklahoma. Obviously, a lot of emotion in this matchup. And I guess my big, and whenever we talk Texas, right? Like we saw that, that unbelievable 20 point deficit, you know, comeback against Ohio State. Do you feel Arch Manning is the best quarterback in college football, Jeff?
0: No, I do not. I certainly do not. This game brings up one of my favorite talking points. If you listen to people around the country talking about this, like, throw the records out. How about no? The favorite wins this game like 20 out of the last 21 times. Like I don't. It's so funny to be like, throw the records out. Like, that's not a thing. Most of the time, the best team just wins in the game. Like when you have a rivalry game. Like it's not like it's funny how that works. Throw the records out. I don't know. Oklahoma can't score. Getting to Arch, I think for me with where I'm at with Arch is, we have yet to see a 60-minute game from him where he's the first pick in the draft, right? Like, there are moments he looks really good in games. But where's the signature Arch game? Now, fourth quarter against Ohio State looked really good. What about the first three quarters?
1: Like, are we talk about Jekyll and Hyde.
0: Yeah, like, are we going to get, like, a full Arch? Like, what are we getting from Arch in this game as far as, like, a full game? And I just don't see it at this moment, right? Oklahoma's defense is the only thing that got going for them. It's a good defense. They've kept them in games. Now, I will say that, so defense is a more emotional position than offense. And I felt this way for a long time. And I think, defenders will back me up with this. Like, when you play defense, you need the help of the offense to stay emotionally connected to a game for 60 minutes. And when that doesn't happen, defense loses steam a lot, right? And so I think Oklahoma's defense will play really well to start this game. If they get three and out, like, they're going to wilt eventually. And I think we'll see a fourth quarter performance by Arch that what we want to see from him all game, because I think Oklahoma's defense will just be too tired and too sort of distraught to continue to play well. But I don't expect Arch to play, or Texas offense to play great in the first half of this game. I think that there's something missing a little bit with this offense, and maybe they connect in this one, but the Oklahoma defense is good. I mean, that's what's carried them at least, through the first, four games of the season, five games of the season.
1: Yeah, I mean, listen, if their defense can keep Arch in check, then maybe they've got a shot, but man, their offense struggles. And Texas defense front, they're going to eat them alive. They rank fourth nationally. They're averaging 4 sacks per game on the season. They're going to be revved up, ears pinned back for this one. And Texas defense, they've only given up like 13 points per game. So, Oklahoma's defense is it's the only way that they're going to be able to keep them in this. And offensively, only 37 points in their last 3 games, and that's against Michigan, New Mexico, and Georgia. So,
0: you haven't scored an offensive touchdown against Texas in like 1,000 days. Like, it's like last 2 games have not scored an offensive touchdown against them. It's wild when you think about it. And I took John Mateer, Oklahoma's quarterback, over 12.5 rush attempts. I don't think he's getting any kneel down, so I don't have to worry about that. Like, Oklahoma offensively, this is like a last stand for this coaching staff against Texas. And they have to use John Mateer's legs to be part of the offense, or they have no chance in this game. I would expect a big, big menu of quarterback runs, of quarterback sort of play action pass attempts off the run, and just using John Mateer's legs, because he can't, obviously he can't pass the ball for them to win this game. Oklahoma's offensive line is not playing well this year, and they're now hurt. Right, so they're missing a couple guys in this game as well. You mentioned Colin Simmons, Texas pass rush. I just think Mateer, they gotta find ways to get him in space with the ball and use his legs. I think he runs the ball a lot today.
1: This is a Texas team that's favored by 7.5. The total is 39.5. Would you lay the 7.5 with Texas, or are you worried about the backdoor cover?
0: I would not take a side in this game. I don't trust. If this game was 2013, would that surprise anybody?
1: No.
0: Then you don't cover with Texas, and the under obviously hits. This is a low NFL total. Like this, if you look at the NFL games this weekend, you're not going to find many with, would you say 38.5?
1: 39.5.
0: I mean, you have NFL right now, 39.5. There is 2 games that are at that total. One is Browns-Jets, and the other one is Titans-Texans. this is a low end. Like this, I almost lean toward the over. I mean, again, 23-13, like, you know, I just don't think they expect
1: Oklahoma to put up any points against that Texas defense, let alone their defensive line.
0: I mean, 24-21 is over. 24-20. Like it just seems such a low total, man.
1: So you're leaning more. If there was a play here, you'd lean more towards the over.
0: If there was a play, I would take. Well, no. If I'm making a play in this game, I did bet John Mateer over 12.5 rush attempts in this game. I think he has to run the ball. If I had to take a side or total, I'd probably just hold my nose and take Oklahoma. I don't feel great about it, but I mean, that's probably, if you're asking me like what I would do, that's the wager I would make. I'm not taking Texas. It's too public. It's too many points for an offense I don't trust at all. You know, any sort of fumble, pick six, tip pass. There's so many ways for Oklahoma just to make this game ugly and cover this number. That's how I'd play it.
1: He's Jeff Schwartz. I'm Anita Marks. We're talking college football, Indiana and Nebraska next here on Fox Sports Radio.
19: 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The LA Dodgers.
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23: It's August 2023, a county government meeting in Pennsylvania's Lehigh Valley. A young woman, early 20s, steps up to the mic to speak.
24: My two-month-old son was happily drinking milk from his bottle when he quickly started choking, turned blue, and went limp. My boyfriend transported our son to the changing table as I grabbed an anti-choking device and my boyfriend began assembling it. Two pumps of the device and my son was conscious, gasping for air and coughing up milk.
23: They all went to the ER to make sure the baby was okay.
24: But upon arriving at Lehigh Valley Hospital, the diagnosis quickly became something so different.
23: One of the doctors had a theory.
24: She stated to my father and mother-in-law that we are young, first-time parents who got frustrated with our baby and violently shook him to make him stop crying. And a confession would only make things easier for us.
23: The parents were told to leave the hospital without their son. And he wouldn't come home for 7 whole months.
24: I'm a postpartum mom dealing with the grief and the trauma of my son being ripped from my arms. And I'm a mom who lost everything in less than 24 hours due to one doctor's misdiagnosis. Enough is enough.
23: And then the next person speaks. And the next one. The stories they tell form a pattern of parents walking into a Lehigh Valley hospital to get help for a child, only to leave without them. And the same doctor's name kept coming up again and again. A pediatrician.
25: I ask you, what kind of doctor does this?
23: That's what I wanted to know, too. From Serial Productions and the New York Times, I'm Diane Neary. And this is The Preventionist, a story about a doctor and the rise of a powerful field of pediatric medicine.
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1: Anita Marks, Jeff Schwartz, want to remind you, coming to you live from the Fox Sports Radio studios, and also with iHeart app, you can stream us wherever you are, catch us and all of our Fox Sports Radio shows live 24/7 in the new and improved iHeart app. Just search Fox Sports Radio in the app and stream us live all day, every day. 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High noon Eastern time. Indiana is favored by 8.5. The over-under is 48.5. Both these teams 5-0. This might be one of the best games that I think the casual fans might overlook, you know, because Indiana, of course, defending national championship, even though they don't have their quarterback, he is in Las Vegas. Nebraska is 5-0 for the first time in a decade. And, you know, when you're looking at this matchup,
2: yeah,
1: how excited are you to watch this game and what are you going to be looking for?
2: Yeah, it should be a lot of fun. I think what I'm looking for is the next gear for Nebraska's offense, right? Mm-hmm. So Nebraska's offense is very run-based, right, as we know. And, you know, they can pass the ball, but they want to run the football, right? They want to be physical up front and run the ball. And in the pass game, they're very oriented to the running back and to throw into the slot, right, the middle of the wide receivers. And it does feel against Indiana's defense, you need a little bit more of explosive play rate and ability to get the ball down the field. I pulled my numbers on it. Nebraska average air yards per target is 122nd in the country at 5.5. Probably not good enough against Indiana's defense, who's not as good as last year. And they miss, you know, D'Angelo Pons type player, but Nebraska's wide receivers aren't those wide receivers, right? So I'm kind of curious to see just offensively for Nebraska, you know, can we push the ball down the field a little bit more? Can we stress Indiana's defense a little bit more and in a, maybe a more unconventional way? I'm curious about that from the Nebraska perspective. And I think if Indiana stops the run, is Calandria good enough to make this a, you know, a passing game for Nebraska? I'm not quite sure he can do that. On the flip side, you know, Indiana's offense is good. We know that. Josh Hoover's not Mendoza. But one thing that the Indiana's done is they've taken the turnovers out of his game, right? No turnovers so far. That was the question in the season is, can Josh Hoover avoid the turnovers? And they have not played a true road game yet. Sorry, Rutgers. This is the first time he's going to be on the road, right? So there's still, I think, you know, fair questions about how he handles the road atmosphere in Nebraska this weekend. But Nebraska doesn't stop the run terribly well. Their stuff rate's not good. They're not getting tackles for loss, which kind of concerns me up front, especially with Indiana's offensive line. You have to be able to affect this run game and put Indiana in bad situations. They're not getting a ton of TFLs, and they're not, you know, stopping the running back playing the line of scrimmage very often. And the last part of this game that I think is so important. So, Anita, Indiana's best quality to me the last 2 years, they don't beat themselves. They just don't, right? They take care of the ball, and they don't commit penalties. Nebraska's one of the most penalized teams in the country. I don't think you can be a heavily penalized team and beat Indiana. So do they change what they've been in this game? Do they stop committing penalties? And lastly, they haven't won this game ever under Matt Rhule. They haven't been close, quite honestly, to winning this game under Matt Rhule. They haven't beat a ranked opponent since 2016. They beat Oregon. My Ducks. Oregon was 4-8 that season. So they must have caught them at the start of the year. They were not a good Oregon team. That has to matter, right? They know that too. And so I lean toward Indiana in this one. I just think they're better. Nebraska's got to prove it to me. Just got to prove it to me. Prove you can do it. I don't know yet. I don't have faith.
1: Yeah, this is their first ranked opponent. Offensively, they're averaging 40. Nebraska, of course, they're averaging about 44 points a game, 475 total yards of offense, 231 rushing, and they've got a 53% third down conversion rate. Listen, I love Matt Rhule. I'm not sure. Were you with the Giants when Matt Rhule came in and had a cup of coffee with Tom Coughlin, and then he got a college football job offer? He was at the Giants for like maybe 3 months and then got a college football offer as a head coach, and Tom said go get it. And so, you know, I had a brief moment with him in covering him when he was a part of the Giants coaching staff. I think he's great. And I guess my question to you is, this has been a rebuild for him. Like, if Nebraska does beat Indiana this afternoon, like, what does that mean for Matt Rhule?
2: I mean, I think it means that they're finally on track. And you know, they tried to get there. They tried it with Rhule. It just never happened. He obviously got hurt last year. That really hurt them because, you know, the team was playing better football last season. I think it just means that the vision has been proven. You know, we finally got it right after all these years trying to figure out the right way to win in Nebraska. You have to be... You'd be perfect to beat Indiana, man. You can't make mistakes. You can't have penalties. You can't have, you know, stretches of poor play. We all watched Indiana last year. I watched them closely with my Ducks, lost twice to them. You can't make mistakes in Indiana. And I think I got to see Nebraska play a mistake-free game.
1: Nebraska's getting 8.5 in some places.
2: Minus 7.5 already. So I'm okay with Indiana in the spot. I know it's public, whatever. I don't like not move by that in college football as often as in the NFL. So I will gladly be in Indiana in this one. And if Nebraska proves me wrong, so be it. So be it.
1: Talking about your Ducks, ranked 13th, taking on UCLA, 3:30 p.m. Eastern time. Your Ducks are favored by 10.5, 11.5 in some places. The over-under right now is at 57.5. UCLA is 4-0, and they're a team that's they moved the change. Third down conversion rate, 50%.
2: Yeah.
1: Listen, you know this team. You've got your finger on the pulse of this Ducks team better than most. What's your take in this matchup?
2: I like us a lot in this game. A couple reasons. I think... The Oklahoma State game is what it is. It happened. That team has not looked the same since then. They look like the team that they should look like. Against Portland State, I get it, but then against USC. We're off a bye, which I think Coach Lane does a good job of preparing the team, you know, during bye week and whatnot. And over the years, Lanning has won a lot of games against teams like UCLA that are pretty one-dimensional offensively. UCLA runs the ball very, very well.

0: on creating short field turnovers. Anita, you said scored a ton of points. Like, don't get me wrong, they're very explosive offensively. They have, I think I wrote this down, 5 drives this year over 7 plays for touchdowns. Like, they're just a explosive play machine. If you limit explosive plays and make Nico beat you, their quarterback, I don't think they can do it. So I like Oregon in this game. I think we'll score points. I think we'll be able to slow them down enough offensively. So I like my Ducks.
1: So you lay the 10, 10 and a half.
0: I would, yes.
1: The over-under here, I'm leaning more towards the over for all the reasons said, yeah. Right? Dating back to last season, Oregon has scored 42, 42, 51, 34, and 84 points in its last 5 home games. They're averaging 47, 48 points per game. Bruins are averaging 45 points per game. And combined, these teams 7-1 to the over this season. So I'm more on the over here than a side.
0: Yeah, I think the over is a smart play here. It's interesting. So Oregon has not lost a game under Dan Lanning when the opponent has scored less than 30 points. So if Oregon holds UCLA under 30 points, that's a recipe for success for Oregon, which I think they can do. People point to JMU last year, and how JMU is not a good representation of how this game is going to go. JMU scored 30 points against Oregon. Well, yeah, did you watch the game? The backups were in, like, for Oregon. It's like, ah, let's try that game. Like, let's not use that game as a good barometer for how this... It's a different team. This is UCLA. It's not JMU. Bob Chesney, I think, is a fantastic... I think he's got UCLA rolling in the right direction. I think this is just a bad matchup for UCLA. UCLA is better linebacker, probably. You can make a case against running back because they're better, but I'm not sure that really tips a game in any direction. It's like Oregon backs, they're stink. Oregon's just better. They're a better football team. And I think the Oklahoma State game happened, certainly did. I think Oregon's much better than that, than the team that played that game, and they've shown it since.
1: So Jeff is laying the points with his Ducks. I'm taking the over. When we come back, college football very well could turn into the March Madness of college basketball. What do I mean? We'll dive into it next, right here on Fox Sports Radio.
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0: schools at the hands of the same two men, Ronnie and Donnie Stoner. Those men, trusted educators, football coaches, and twins, are now facing more than 50 charges related to alleged child sex abuse. 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This is a story about a group of women who say they survived the abuse, who took matters into their own hands, and are still fighting for the girls they used to be.
1: 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No one ever came forward.
0: They're telling their story in a new season of Dig, coming soon from the Kentucky Center for Investigative Reporting.
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4: Marty Markowitz had his share of problems. Troubles at work, a failing relationship. His parents had recently died. And so Marty decided to get some professional help. In the summer of 1981, he walked into the office of a psychiatrist named Ike Hirschkoff.
5: I go into his office, and we looked at each other, and he said, okay, why are you here?
4: Marty liked Ike, and Ike, well, he seemed to see something in Marty.
5: At the end of the first session, he said, I'm going to take you on as a patient. And he says, you know, I don't do that with everybody.
4: But this psychiatrist, it would turn out, wasn't like other psychiatrists.
5: He cut me off from everybody. So the only person I could turn to was Dr. Ike.
4: And from the moment Marty started seeing him, he began to change.
6: We didn't see him. I mean, he lived around the corner. And, like, suddenly we didn't go there anymore. Like, he wasn't coming over anymore. It's as if somebody died.
4: If Marty Markowitz had known what he was walking into when he first visited that office, he probably would have walked right out the door and never come back. This is a story about power, control, and turning to the wrong person for help for more than 29 years.
5: When Ike instructed me to buy this house, Ike told me, no, you can't use the master bedroom. You're going to stay in the back section of the house.
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10: Anita Marks, Jeff Schwartz, NFL Week 5 is here, and it's a big one. Bears and Packers, Sunday is America's Game of the Week, streaming live on Fox 1. 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Catch every play as it happens, Bears-Packers, live on Fox 1. All right, Jeff, let's dive into this. You know, there's a proposal out there, and keep in mind, if this proposal is accepted, which I highly doubt it will be, but it's fun to talk about. It won't be implemented until 2029, but it is 24-team playoff in college football. So this season, as we know, they're using the 12-team field. But 24-team format, how would that work? 24 total teams, the top 8 seeds receive first-round byes. Seeds 9 through 24 will play 8 first-round games. Those 8 games would be played on campus, which I do like. The winners advance to face the top 8 seeds. Second round would also include on-campus games. Quarterfinals and semifinals would transition to bowl sites. No automatic bids under this version. Conference championship games could be eliminated, and the champion could play as many as 17 games in one season. So the argument for this is, you know, more programs would remain relevant, and I've got the standings here. I mean, really, what we would be talking about is arguing should Pittsburgh or SMU be the 24th team. Yeah. You know what I mean? It would start with Texas. It would run all the way through, you know, USC, Iowa, UCLA, Houston, Boise State, again, SMU, possibly Pittsburgh. Teams could schedule more aggressively. Like I said, I like the campus games. I like the fact that they could be on campus. Keep in mind, there's a lot of players out there. Their families don't have a lot of money. It's very hard for them to travel and attend these games when they're not on campus. Fewer devastating committee decisions. There's a lot of positives here, but at the end of the day, I highly doubt that this will fly.
9: I think it's going to happen. I don't.
10: Do you?
9: Like it. Yeah, I think the
10: really.
9: Big Ten, yeah, the Big Ten wants it. I think the Big Ten's going to get it, and I think they're going to find a way to expand it. It's all about the money, right? And
10: but 24. You think it'll be 24?
9: I think they wouldn't talk about it unless it was close to happening. I don't like it. I don't think the sport needs it. The sport is playing competitive without having 24 teams. Like, who wants to watch? I mean, we'll watch it because we like football, but no one wants to watch a lot of these teams play the playoffs. Like, the playoff is supposed to find a champion. That's supposed to be a participation tournament. And right now it's turning into a participation tournament. And it needs to be a playoff that is, you know, is able to, you know, to get the teams in. Like, if we just eliminated one group of five team from last year, put Notre Dame in, you'd have all the teams capable of winning a championship. And it just feels like we're doing this to do it, to say we're doing it. The goal is to find a champion. It's not a participation tournament. And I think it waters down a lot of things we like about the sport. You know, an 8-4 team should not be a playoff team. Like, that's not something that we should strive for. Like, you should have to earn being a playoff team. It feels like 8-4, even some 9-3 results are not playoff worthy. I just don't think the sport needs it. I don't think we need it, but it's going to happen.
10: I can see a 16 team format. I can see that. And I think that would be, you know, I think that could be competitive. You know, you're talking about Texas, Georgia, Notre Dame, all the way down to Florida sitting at 16. You can have an argument for Mississippi State, Oklahoma State, USC, but you know, Tennessee sitting at 15. You know, I 1 through 16. I can dig into that.
9: Yeah, I guess I'm fine with that as long as, again, we include the teams that can actually win a championship in the playoff. But I do think we're getting a larger expanded playoff. I don't know what that number is going to be, but if it's 24, if it's 16, if it's 20, 22, you know, what it does also is you eliminate conference championship games and you turn them into basically play-in games. I kind of like the idea of that, at least, where you would basically turn, you know, what would be a 1-versus-2 matchup, obviously a conference championship game, to something more like, 4-versus-5. Right, and the winner of that game is the last playoff. See, look, the Big Ten's argument essentially is that we want to determine this on the field. If you expand the playoff, it sets up a situation where the results on the field matter more than what the committee thinks. Right, where if we get 4 automatic bids, that's just determined by play on the field, not by a committee deciding who's in and who's out. Which I understand the argument, I get that, but I don't think it makes the sport better to have 24 teams in the playoff.
10: You know, to me, March Madness, in as much, you know, I'm a football gal, right? But for me, March Madness to me is like the most fun and most entertaining sporting event. And again, understanding, like encompassing, right? Like, I love NFL playoffs. I love the Super Bowl. It's my favorite day of the year, all of that. But just March Madness to me is, it's madness. Yeah. I can understand and see how and why college football, this can create, not to that extent, obviously, but this, like, I can see, like, brackets being involved. Like, I can see a buzz around this where, let's be honest, with the transfer portal and the haves and the have-nots and the NIL deals, you know, there's a bad taste in a number of people's mouths when it comes to college football right now. And not that this would save it, but I think it would make it more exciting, especially the tail end of the season.
9: It would make it exciting for the lower part of the sport, but not from the top. I mean, you could lose 3 or 4 games. Like, Oregon playing USC a couple weeks ago was a big game, because if Oregon lost that game, they're basically out of the playoff, right? Now it's not really that case. So you lose 2-3 games, and the urgency is not going to be there that we have right now with a lot of these teams.
10: There is an urgency, that's for sure. You know, because it all comes down to the committee, right? And yeah. And all the factors that they take into consideration, that's for sure. We are going to kick off hour number three. We're going to switch back to some NFL and a lot to dive into. Really curious to get your thoughts on Lane Johnson and what's going on with this Eagles team. Like, again, my thoughts and prayers go out to Lane Johnson. Mental illness is nothing to joke about. And I really hope he finds his way. I also find that there are a number of NFL players that are dealing with mental issues. So I do want to dive into the Lane Johnson situation and him stepping away from football. I also want to talk about the Eagles. They're taking on the Jacksonville Jaguars across the pond in London, bright and early tomorrow morning, and coming in with a team that is really a shell of themselves. So a lot to dive into there. We kick off hour number three next here on Fox Sports Radio.
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5: The Royals. The Murdochs. The Kardashians. 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
15: In college football Friday night, 20th-ranked Iowa dominated at Washington 41-24. Kamari Moulton, 208 yards rushing, two scores. At Louisville, Isaac Brown, 235 yards rushing and two touchdowns. Louisville came back to beat Florida State 44-20. Wyoming won in overtime at San Jose State 16-13. Utah State came back to get its first Pac-12 victory, beating Washington State 17-16. Ravens quarterback Lamar Jackson with a sprained ankle is out for Sunday night at Atlanta. Washington QB Jaden Daniels will start this Sunday after his dislocated elbow. Bears running back Kyle Manungai is out with a toe injury. Former Bears coach and player Mike Ditka died at the age of 86. In the WNBA semis, Atlanta completed a three-game sweep, winning by two at New York. Golden State won in overtime at Vegas to complete a sweep. I'm Steve DeSager.
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8: Hour three, Nita Marks, Jeff Schwartz with you, talking all things NFL on this Fox Football Saturday. And some very, sad and disappointing news, especially for Eagles fans, and that is Lane Johnson retiring, stepping away from football, and came out publicly and said that he's dealing with some mental illness. You know, this happens more frequently in the NFL, I think, than what most fans realize, Jeff.
18: Yeah, so let's just start with Lane as a player before we get into the, Lane is and was an incredible football player. I had so much fun watching him play. I think at right tackle, he's one of the first guys in my lifetime that really sort of redefined a position, nationally. Like how we talk about offensive line play changed because of Lane Johnson at right tackle. And there's many reasons for that. One is obviously how good he was, right? And two is sort of the rise of grading systems, like Pro Football Focus, right? Like that was not something that we ever had. And so we were able to match the play of Lane Johnson with actual grades, right? And then we saw, we saw teams start moving defensive ends over the right tackle as well and elite guys. So we got to see the more pass protection part of that job. I really think that Lane was so impactful on the field and maybe off the field with how we talk about the right tackle position. He'll be a Hall of Famer. I think he'll be the second Hall of Famer ever to play right tackle. I don't know if Willie Anderson ever gets in. I think he should, but Jackie Slater was the first, so he'll be the second. Like, not even a question. Like, Hall of Famer immediately. His ability to win one-on-one pass protection reps, incredible, right? Such a fun player to watch. I'll miss him. The leader he was, the film he put out there, his intensity for the game. As far as the mental health part of this, so Lane has talked very openly about mental health in the past. I'm glad he did, and he has, because it's not talked about enough. And it really wasn't when I was playing. It's much, much better now. They've done a much better job of addressing mental health. It is something that, I think all players deal with at certain points of their career. And now that it's more accepted that players go through these, bouts of mental health and it's a very general way to put it, I get it, but you have your good and bad days, right? And that was never talked about. I'm glad it is, and Lane Johnson's part of that discussion. This game is hard enough to play when you are excited to play football, right? Imagine trying to play when your head's not into it. And I tell players all the time that want to listen to me, I mean, I don't talk to old guys a lot, like when it's time to go, it's time to go, right? And Lane talked about retirement this offseason. He stepped away for a little bit during training camp and very clearly just was not into it this season. And he made the right decision for his own health. His family members are not doing well. His head was not, I don't think, in it from the start of the season. He tried. He fought through it, right? Because you want to play for your brothers. You want to play for the love of the game, which he definitely loves the game. You want to play to win championships, all those things. And clearly, it's just not working for him right now. So he stepped away. And I commend him for this decision. And I understand if you're a fan, like, he quit. I mean, I guess. But he has the option to do so because that's the sport. It's the contract he has, right? He's able to step away when it's not working for him anymore. And he's given the Eagles so much. He's given the NFL so much. He's allowed to step away. And I wish him all the best. His mental health is better and he comes back at some point this season. I do wonder how much Jeff Stoutland, his offensive line coach, not being there has played a role in this, just from him. He's had the same offensive line coach his entire career. I'm sure there's a great relationship that he worked up with Jeff Stoutland. Maybe, in times like this, he misses his offensive line coach that I'm sure he confided in a lot. And they talked a lot about life and how to deal with some of the stressors of life. So I'm sad to see Lane go. I love watching him play. I wish him the best in retirement. And, I'm glad there's awareness now to NFL players, having, mental health episodes the same that you and I have, right? That don't play. I guess I used to play, but don't play now, right? We all have something that we're dealing with. And for a long time, NFL players weren't allowed to publicly talk about it. Now they are.
8: Yeah, absolutely. And again, it's more commonplace, believe it or not, in the NFL. I mean, the years that I covered the NFL and players that I got close to, there were several that were dealing with mental illness. And I think, you know, yes, it's the physicality of the game. Yes, you know, the NFL has tried to do a lot in regard to the helmets and eliminating concussions and all of that. But also there's another aspect that I don't feel that a lot of fans realize, and that is the commitment that it takes to be a professional player. So for example, I there are a few offensive linemen that I became quite friendly with, Jeff, who had to eat in order to maintain weight. And literally would make casseroles of pasta and set their alarm for 3 a.m. And wake up and eat the entire casserole of pasta so that they can maintain their weight to play in the, and that's why a lot of times you see offensive linemen, they retire and then all of a sudden, you know, they're as thin as I am, and so that eating, it's not an eating disorder, but you're eating differently. And that does affect you mentally. There is so much that goes that I don't think fans think, oh man, you know, he gets to play football for a living. He's making millions and millions of dollars. Yeah. But there's a sacrifice and there are things that happen and things that players have to do that aren't for the average bear.
18: Well, you know, I know we make a good salary, but I also feel like we earn the salary too. So I understand if you say, well, Lane makes a salary, he should just play. I mean, I understand. I get that concept. But also within that salary structure is the ability to walk away when you want to walk away, right? Like, that's part of it as well. And he it was time for him to go. And you mentioned the eating. So I was never that way. I was always a guy in the steam room before the weigh-ins. But I definitely had teammates that I would eat breakfast with in the morning. I had to put on 8 pounds of water and food to make weight for that week. And so, you know, there's a lot of different stressors, right? There's the stress, like Joe Thomas put out a really, you know, Hall of Fame left tackle, put out a really good post on Lane Johnson. And he talked about something that I really have not mentioned. And I didn't feel this way because I was never good enough to feel this way. But Joe mentioned, you know, when you are a player like he is and a player like Lane, a Hall of Fame type player, Lane will be a Hall of Famer, Joe is, that there's a standard you play with, right? That you uphold yourself to the standard. And when the standard starts to slip a little bit, it's really hard to continue to play when your standard is dropped a little bit, right? And I never was good enough to really have that. Like, I just wasn't. But if you're Lane, and Lane's still playing very well, but if your mental health takes away your ability to play up to that standard, that adds another layer to it too. It's like, well, now I have something I'm dealing with off the field, and now I'm not good on the field because of my off the field. Like, that's when it gets even worse, right, Anita? It kind of compounds itself. So if you remove yourself from football, then it obviously will help you deal with some of the issues off the field. So that I think is important to mention too, is like when you have a player of the caliber of Lane, like if this affects your ability to play at the standard you've set for yourself, then, you know, is that, can you still play if the standard's not met?
8: So I spent 4 years in Baltimore and covered the Baltimore Ravens and did a radio show with Jonathan Ogden, who I absolutely adore. And Jonathan, I'll never forget, Jonathan and I were at the Super Bowl. This is the year that the Giants upset the Patriots. I want to say it was in Phoenix, if I remember correctly. And we were sitting there on Radio Row. We were doing our show and word got out that John Harbaugh was hired by the Ravens. And Jonathan had a toe issue at that time.
18: Yeah. I have the same issue. I've actually talked to Jonathan. I've talked to John about this before.
8: He could have played. He could have continued to play. Like, the toe was an issue, but 75% of Jonathan Ogden is 180% of somebody else. So, but he turned to me and he said, "I'm retiring." I said, "What?" He says, I can't play for that style of coach." He went from Brian Billick, to John Harbaugh. Which folks don't understand, like, the Harbaugh family are hard. Okay. Yeah. I mean, like, and nobody gets a pass. And so he turned to me and I said, are you sure? And he's like, "I'm pretty sure." And I said, "Okay." I said, "Why don't you sleep on it?" I said, "And if you want, you can make the announcement tomorrow on the show. Let's not say anything right now." And sure enough, he slept on it and he was just like, again, yes, part of it was the toe, but the other part was like, I will not be able to mentally survive a season with John Harbaugh.
18: Yeah.
8: And that was a big reason why he retired.
18: Yeah. And you know, the toe thing, like he, like most of us, like come back too early from an injury. Right. And that just derails you, right? You want to come back because, you know, for your teammates and your, you know, the training staff sometimes is not truthful about how bad your situation is. And yeah, I mean, you know, but like those players like John, like Lane, they're just, they're allowed to do that because of they're that good. Like, again, I couldn't just like step away. I wasn't good enough. I was injured most of my career. Like, I couldn't do that. Those guys have, that's the, you know, part of being as good as they are is they have the ability just to walk away when they're done. Like John had won a Super Bowl. He's a Hall of Famer. I'm envious of guys that just be like, hey man, I'm done. I've played. I'm done.
8: Well, again, the Eagles, huge loss for them, and much more. Saquon Barkley is dealing with a hamstring issue. Devontae Smith is dealing with a hamstring issue. They're not going to be playing. Hollywood Brown's dealing with an ankle. Wicks has injured his hamstring at practice. Is expected to play tomorrow morning. Bigsby is out. Goddard limited, but is trending towards playing. Is expected to play. Might be really Hurts' only option against a very good Jacksonville Jaguars defense. The Giants are at the top of the division at 3-1. Philadelphia is 2-2. Dallas is 2-3. Embarrassing, Dak. And Washington.
18: That game last night or Thursday night was one of the most embarrassing.
8: I know. Let's shelf that. We will get to that. And Washington is sitting at 1-3. Which, by the way, I do believe Washington beats the Giants with
18: Daniels back. Yeah,
8: with Daniels back. Yes, but rookie Markell Bell is going to be stepping in for Lane Johnson. Let's not forget they lost their center as well, who was traded away. This is a Jacksonville team that are favored by 5.5. London is their home away from home, as we know. The Eagles are 0-4 against the spread. Jacksonville won at Cincinnati despite committing 13 penalties for 125 yards. And let's be honest, it's impossible to run against this Jags defense. The Bengals were only able to put up 1.5 yards per carry. Will Shipley is expected to be the starting running back. Like, I don't see how the Eagles win this game, Jeff. I just don't.
18: Yeah, I mean, the only argument for the Eagles is like, it's the NFL. You never know. Like, that's the argument for the Eagles, right? Like,
8: yeah, but this
18: Thursday
8: is
18: night,
8: this
18: you
8: is
18: never like, know. Tampa, 9-point dogs, they go and win.
8: Yeah, but you know what this is? This is like, oh, it can't get any worse. And then, like, an hour later, it does. And then, how much more worse can it get?
18: And
8: then, like, a day later, it gets worse.
18: And I think Jacksonville's really good.
8: And
18: they've done the last, like, 3 months of regular season is win all their games. You know, the Eagles, I was skeptical about Philly heading the season because I just didn't like the offense coordinator change they made. And now you have an offense that just doesn't seem like it can function with a quarterback that doesn't fit the offense. With now you're down your right tackle, your center, your left guard. Saquon Barkley's hurt. The backup running back is hurt. Devontae Smith is hurt. No A.J. Brown. No, and we talked about tight ends much earlier in the show, Anita. The Eagles have no tight end, right? They have no viable tight end option. And this offense specifically needs really good tight ends to work. This is the Shanahan McVay style offense, right? You need some tight ends. And they're just in a bad place right now. And I'm not sure it gets better. So the Lane thing, again, his teammates will be super supportive of Lane retiring, I promise you. Even though, you know, I know Jordan Mailata was like kind of shocked by it. And I'm pretty shocked he lost his friend, right? The guy that he's been in the locker room with his entire career. But you do lose a big presence when Lane is not there. And we see the numbers. When Lane is off the field, the Eagles are not good. First of all, they don't win. They win like 30% of their games, and their EPA and all these advanced stats are really, really bad when he doesn't play. So Lane and you know, the captain part of Lane, the physicality, like they're going to miss Lane. They're just going to miss him. And when your offense is not good, and now you lose three of your five offensive linemen, including your leader and captain and longtime stalwart, like you're just going to struggle, in my opinion, even more. And this is, you mentioned a Jacksonville team, like they're good. They're good on defense. Trevor Lawrence looks like he's sort of finally found some stability in his play. Like, legitimately a good football team.
8: Parker and, Washington. Oh.
18: Yeah, and I just don't. Oh. So I think it's a rough one in London for the Eagles this weekend. And I think, you know, we're going to see after the year, you know, a bunch of coaching changes in Philly.
8: I would not be shocked. Staying in that division, you mentioned the Dallas Cowboys losing at home 24-16 to the Tampa Bay Bucs. An undrafted rookie quarterback in is it Jalen Daniels, completes 19-25 passes. Bucky Irving, man, he was a man possessed, rushed for 165 yards. So, you know, offensively, Dak could not get anything going until they went no huddle in the fourth quarter with just a few minutes left to try to tie up the game. And they were unable to do so. But defensively, to let an undrafted rookie his first start on the road to just, I mean, talk about like somebody who put on a clinic. He was great. I mean, how does Dallas recover from that embarrassment?
18: So before the game, Dallas was like even money to win the division. I thought, like, that's even money. What? Eagles are bad right now. The Giants can't sustain this, in my opinion. The Commanders, maybe with Daniels being back, but how do you trust Daniels to stay healthy for an entire season? I bet the Cowboys win the East, and then they put that performance on Thursday. Like, that's why they're even money still, because they're just not a good football team right now, right? Defensively, it is as bad as you can get. It is so bad right now in defense. Guys are wide open. The tackling is so bad. Offensively, they're supposed to be much better at times. Dak looks good, certainly, at certain times. Ferguson can't catch a cold right now. I mean, that final play of the game, that ball went right through his hands, hit his face mask, and went up in the air. And the decision by Todd Bowles was just one of the most horrendous coaching decisions I've ever seen.
8: To not kick a field goal, go up three scores. I was like, Todd, what are you doing?
18: Just mind-blowing. And he almost, you know, had to pay for it, but Ferguson could
8: did you see him? Did you see him collapse?
18: Yeah, I was surprised. I think they said he got hit in the head by a helmet with someone celebrating, but I thought he just collapsed because he was so relieved he kept his job.
8: Exactly.
18: If he lost that game, he was done by far. If you lose that game or that game gets to go to overtime with your coach decision like that, which, like, Todd Bowles is a conservative coach, and the time to be conservative and win the game, he doesn't do it. Like, it made no sense. Back to Cowboys, though. The Cowboys offensively are going to be good. They'll be good all season. I mean, in theory, the defense should be so much better. They have a new defensive coordinator. It does take time in this Vic Fangio defense to figure things out and what you want to be, but they're just missing, like, basic assignments and not tackling. That has nothing to do with scheme. It's players that are not doing their job, and you got to do their job better.
8: Well, they have another primetime game to redeem themselves, and that is next Sunday. They are in Green Bay, so only time will tell. But boy, they got to pick themselves up, lick those wounds, and play better football. That's for sure. By the way, we are broadcasting live from the Fox Sports Radio studios. NFL Week 5 is here, and this one's personal. It's 49ers and the Seattle Seahawks this Sunday for America's Game of the Week. Streaming live on Fox 1 at 4:25 p.m. Eastern, this rivalry needs no introduction, as we know. It's the undefeated 49ers against the Super Bowl champion Seahawks. There's no bigger stage to settle it than this one, so don't worry. You can catch every single minute and every play before it becomes a highlight. 49ers and Seahawks live Sunday on Fox 1. And when we return, we are going to dive into this matchup amongst others right here on Fox Sports Radio.
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8: Welcome back. 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Let's dive right into it. 49ers and the Seahawks revenge game or NFC power shift. That's right. San Francisco, they're sitting at 4-0 despite their, what is it, the grid, the electronic grid that's causing all
9: substation.
8: Those. The substation.
9: Yeah, the substation.
8: Wow. But the 49ers are expected to be without Nick Bosa, their fullback, potentially Mike Evans. They've been dealing with a lot of injuries. We talked about it earlier, like a lot of teams are. But man, I'm really looking forward to this game. Again, 49ers sitting at 4-0. Seattle is 3-1. Of course, they didn't have Sam Darnold for two games, but he is back. And some would say that Seahawks are arguably one of the best, if not best, yeah, team in the NFL. Seattle's favored by 3 here at home. Of course, we know they've got that 12th man stadium. And the over-under is 45.5. Did I bury the lead? Many people have Brock Purdy right now as the NFL MVP.
9: Yeah.
8: So I'm excited for this game, Jeff.
9: Yeah, I think it's fair to put Brock Purdy in that status right now. Shanahan, it didn't matter what happens to this team. Injuries, they just continue to play well on offense, right? And that's a big, you know, credit to Brock Purdy and to CMC and some of the guys they have there, the coaching staff. They just do their business. The thing about this, is Seattle the least respected NFL champion we've had
8: Absolutely.
9: In recent years?
8: Absolutely. They're just, you know what it is? And I'm going to use the word sexy. They're not a sexy NFL team. They're no, just not.
9: They're definitely not, and that's part of the discussion. But
8: yeah,
9: man, they're a good football team. They're so good,
8: and also they're on the West Coast. So like, I don't know. I feel like very few and very few people watch a lot of 49ers games, watch a lot of Seattle games, watch a lot of Raiders games, or Chargers games. Unless a lot of them are later on in the day.
9: Yeah,
8: right. A lot of times.
9: That's not the national TV game of the week, right? It's like
8: exactly.
9: another game on at 4:25
8: exactly. right.
9: is the game of the week. So, what a fun game. The way I like to play Niners games like this is I like taking Christian McCaffrey over 4.5 receptions in this game because the Niners use him in so many different ways, but a lot of big games, he is a pass threat for them, right? And we think mm-hmm. about all the guys they have hurt too. Like, they're going to want to use him in the pass game to help out Brock Purdy. This game was on the road, too, to calm down the crowd, just get some easy completions. McCaffrey is so much about what this offense can do in big situations and on big games. I feel like he's such a vital player to what they do successfully. I think they pass the ball a lot to him in this game.
8: Yeah, and listen, Seattle's very good against the run. So, you know, you want to get him. You want to get him in space. Obviously, he's such a playmaker. Yards after the catch, what he's able to do with the ball in his hands. You're absolutely right. I do like that. I like the over receptions for him. I'm on Seattle here. With all due respect to the 49ers, Seattle at home. Again, I got it at 2.5. Right now, it's at 3. The over under is 45.5. But I lean the Seahawks here. Do you have a side?
9: I not played this. I think it would be you get a 3.5 eventually. I'd play the Niners, but I don't have a feel for this. I like other games that are really gross. I have not made a wager in this game. Otherwise, than the CMC one.
8: Well, let's talk about a gross game. Let's talk about the Giants going up against the Commanders. This is an interesting one. Jaden Daniels is returning. you know, dislocated left elbow, as Tom Brady so eloquently said. He will be wearing a protective brace. Washington is 1-3, and let's keep in mind, Daniels is back, but Stephon Diggs is out. Terry McLaurin, Scary Terry, is uncertain. I do believe he plays, but he is somewhat uncertain. They have not been able to establish a rushing game. Their offensive line has injuries, all of that. But I think the Giants are, what's the phrase? Lipstick on a pig, or a pig in sheep's clothing. Yeah. I don't, it boggles my mind how they're 3-1, especially with Jameis Winston as their quarterback, because all Jameis Winston does is throw interceptions. Like, it's beyond to me how this Giants team is 3-1 without Jackson Dart.
9: Yeah, I would tend to believe it ends this weekend, sort of the fairy tale of the Giants season, with the Commanders being healthy and with Daniels coming back. It's such a big boost for them. Again, they split the two games without him, which is hugely important. We talked about this earlier, like the backup quarterback just split the games, doesn't play, and you feel good about where you are as a team. So I tend to think this is a really tough game for the Giants to continue to sort of play the way they have and win games. Winston, as you mentioned, is, you know, the Giants' offense is sort of one-dimensional, which is not surprising. Health of Neighbors, how's Neighbors right now as well? I tend to lean Commanders in this one. It could get ugly.
8: Yeah, the weather forecast is not going to be great, especially with, of course, the hurricane that's hitting the lower southeast of the country, and will affect the D.C. area at kickoff. I was talking to a few people over there who cover the Giants, and again, winds are supposed to be really, really, really bad. So I wouldn't be surprised. Scadaboo, as well as, you know, Najee Harris. I'm curious. I would take a look at Najee. I'd look at his carries, his total. If there's somewhere around like 4.5, 5.5, I would play that, because he's starting to get healthier. And they really like him over there. And he's becoming more and more a part of the mix. So I would look at Najee Harris over carries in this matchup, especially because of the weather. But here's a little nugget for you. Jane Daniels, 3-0 against the Giants, and also Dan Quinn against the spread at his best when playing a division rival. So I'm with you. I lean towards the Commanders, but again, I would look at Najee Harris over carries as a really interesting prop bet in that matchup. Another game, you've got the Vikings in New Orleans taking on the Saints. Vikings, a surprising 4-0. As we heard one of the Fox Sports promos, are the Vikings the worst 4-0 team you've ever seen?
9: Probably. Yeah, right? I like the Saints this one. The Vikings are due to lose the way they're playing offensively. They just are. And this feels like a spot to take them. The Saints just got embarrassed in their last game on national television, right? It's a prideful, we're prideful players. To get embarrassed like that, you're going to come back with a little more the following game. And again, the Vikings offensively it just hasn't been good. Hasn't been good enough. Hasn't been good. Like, we know all these things. And I think that when you look at now going on the road, New Orleans defense is not great. But can you trust that offense to score enough points to cover a game like this, to win a game like this? This feels like a very, we talk about public, sharp plays. Like, people are going to be all over the Vikings in this one. They just saw the Saints get their butts kicked. The Vikings are 4-0. People are not looking at offensive efficiency stats, like we are. It feels like a tough spot for Minnesota. Like, they're bound to lose a game the way they've been playing, and this is the one.
8: I like the under here at 42.5. Again, their offense has not been great, but their defense has been very good. First in EPA per play, success rate, and scoring. And both Justin Jefferson and Jordan Addison are questionable. I do believe, everything I'm hearing out of Justin Jefferson is that he is going to play. But still, on the road in New Orleans, I'm leaning more towards the under here. I was just reading a stat, the offense scored just one touchdown in the last 3 weeks with Kyler Murray at quarterback. So I think the under is the play here. Another game that I find, which, by the way, let me preface by saying that not only am I a member, but I'm the president of the Drake May fan club.
9: Oh, okay.
8: I love the kid. I really do. I understand that this is a Patriots team struggling to start the season, especially since they went to the Super Bowl last year. The Patriots now sitting at 2-2, a very impressive win last week. The Raiders, again, maybe one of the biggest surprises this season. They're sitting at 3-1. Things I never thought I'd say for $500, Alex. I can't wait to watch this Raiders-Patriots game. I really can't. Kirk Cousins has come in. It has been performing outstandingly.
9: So great.
8: Right? That we're not even talking about Mendoza getting some time. I'm really intrigued by this game. New England is favored by 3.5 at home. The over-under is 45.5. What are your thoughts on this matchup, Jeff?
9: Yeah, it should be a fun game. Did New England get their mojo back last week? Right? Everyone's questioning, you know, the play call, and they're questioning Drake May and where he's at mentally, and then they go and beat Buffalo in a big way. Does that sort of jumpstart them? I think they still have a bunch of issues offensively that I'm not sure get fixed because they beat Buffalo. But the Raiders are a great story. I'm not just sure they're built to, like, win on the road like this. I just, they're 3.5-point dogs for a reason. And think about that. Like, as bad as New England's played this year, they're still over a field goal favorite against a 3-1 team who's played good football. I mean, they're telling you where these teams stand in the power rankings and sort of where, you know, where we should look in this game. I would actually lean Patriots here at 3.5. I think they're better than the Raiders. The Raiders have been a great story. I think Kubiak can coach his butt off. Clearly he can coach. I think New England's just better than the Raiders.
8: Yeah, Kubiak favored to win Coach of the Year where it stands right now after four weeks. And right, having this Raiders team at 3-1. Now, I'm curious to get your thoughts because, you know, we talk about a quote-unquote trap game, right? So we know that the Patriots are coming off a win in Buffalo. They have another division game on deck against the Jets in Week 6. Christian Gonzalez is out with a shoulder.
9: Yeah.
8: Carlton Davis dealing with a neck issue, unlikely to play. We just talked about Kirk Cousins, 11 touchdowns, 4 interceptions, right? And the Raiders off a rivalry loss that slipped through their fingers. So, you know, they're going to want to rebound and recover. I think this is a really tricky spot for the Patriots.
9: Is this the first time anyone's ever called the Jets a trap game? like a future look. Like the Jets next week.
8: What I mean is, like, because I've spoken, listen, okay, let me preface. So, you know, a lot of times,

0: position right now to think ahead, to think to something else other than the game in front of them. And I think Vrabel will not let that happen. And the Jets, to me, I know you want to win your division games. They're not like a trap team where like you wouldn't prepare for this week. There is a game. I think the Browns, talk about a trap spot. They're the ones, right? They're 3-1 on a Thursday night football win where they play much better on Thursday night. It feels like any night of the week. They just beat the Steelers. They're going to lowly Jets this weekend, right? They're on the road. They're playing the Jets. And next week they get the Ravens at home. This is a trap spot. Like, this is what we talk about when it comes to NFL trap. Very rarely. I think college football, way more important trap spot. This is the spot. It's the Browns who feel great. 3-1. But, like, they're ranked, like, 29th in team EPA. Like, they're okay, right? They're playing well enough to win. The Browns are in the worst spot, in my opinion, this week for trap game.
1: And the Jets are favored by 2.5. The over-under is 39.5. So you like the Jets in that matchup.
0: I took the Jets minus 1.5 earlier this week, yeah. I think the Jets are ugly side. I think the Browns are, this is like spot the Browns have not been in years. New coaching staff. This is the game. This is the game that like is just as ugly as can be.
1: Do you play fantasy, by the way?
0: I do. I have one team. I'm not big into it. I do.
1: I have 12 teams.
0: I know you're a big. I'll tell you what. This is fun. My son does fantasy. First time this year ever doing it with a group of his friends. He's right? Super into it. It's awesome. Like, he's watched more football with me this year than ever before because of his fantasy.
1: Because of
0: team.
1: Fantasy, right. Yeah. So where I'm going with this is Deshaun Watson was the most acquired player off of waiver wires this week than any player. Because, you know, obviously going into the season, a lot of people were shocked that Monken went with Watson over Shedeur Sanders, number one. And then number two, we were all expecting him to fall on his face, thinking like, okay, this was a decision based on money and the amount of money that the Cleveland Browns are paying him. And then he comes out and now this is a Browns team that is sitting at 3-1 on the road, going to New York to take on the Jets. Yeah, the most acquired player off of waiver wires in fantasy football was Deshaun Watson this week. Just marinating that for a second. As we take a break, we come back. My last segment with Jeff Schwartz, but with you until 9 a.m. Eastern time today. Let's talk a little bit about Major League Baseball. We are in the playoffs. Yes, we are in the midst of playoffs, and we've got a game later on tonight. We'll be right back here on Fox Sports Radio.
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1: Playoffs? Playoffs? You want to talk about we can't get a first down. And you want to talk about playoffs? Peyton Manning, their quarterback, couldn't get a first down. Anita Marks, Joe Schwartz coming your way live in the Fox Sports Radio studios. I want to remind you, NFL Week 5 is here. We just got done talking a lot of football, and it's a big one. Bears and Packers, Sunday's America's Game of the Week, streaming live on Fox 1. Miss it live, and you're just watching a highlight. Catch every play that happens, Bears-Packers live on Fox 1. I know I only have you for like another few minutes. We haven't talked Major League Baseball postseason, NLCS preview, ALDS preview. Later on tonight, hopefully you've got multiple screens in your home, in your chick cave or your man cave. I've got chick cave. I'm sure a lot of people out there listening got man caves. 8 p.m. Eastern time, you got the White Sox going against the Guardians. I do like the Guardians here. -137, Gavin Williams. Boy, led the American League with 248 strikeouts, struck out 11 in 5 innings in game 2. And Jose Ramirez opening the season 0 for 6, but he's 4 for 9 with a double, triple, homer, and 5 RBIs. I'm with Cleveland here tonight.
2: Yeah, I think the Guards get it done. I mean, the Sox had opportunity last 2 games at home to close this one out and couldn't do it. Did you see the tweet, the stat that the White Sox have not won a series at home since before the Titanic was built?
1: What?
2: Yeah. They have not won. They have not clinched a series at home since before the Titanic was built.
1: I'm obsessed with the Titanic.
2: Oh, well, yes. Like, it's like they obviously won the World Series like in 2005. I think they clinched all the games on the road.
1: I know, but right? You lost me when you said Titanic. I'm just sharing that with you. We're supposed to talk Major League Baseball, but now I'm on this whole other.
2: What obsesses you with the Titanic?
1: I'm just obsessed with the whole thing. Like, you know,
2: unsinkable ship.
1: Well, just you know, all the theories as to why it was it really an iceberg. There were so many wealthy, rich, influential people on the ship. Was it like which by the way, just going full circle for folks who don't know. Jeff played for the Giants. Yes. I worked for the Giants. I got my real estate license. I sold Jeff his first house when he was here in New York. So by the way, this is interesting. When I was going around and looking at homes for you, I actually found a home with a very unique art collector who had a roulette table from the actual Titanic boat. And I asked her, I said, can I just buy this from you? I don't want the home, but like the home was like $6.5 billion. $1 million. I think it was out of your budget, but I was just like, I just want the roulette table. She's like, nope, it comes with the house.
2: Oh, anyway, that's a bummer.
1: Can you imagine having a roulette table from actual the Titanic?
2: I just want to know why Rose threw the necklace in the water. I just want to know why why don't you throw the necklace away? It's such a poor ending to the movie. Like, come on, I know it's not a real movie, obviously, but like why throw the pendant away? Keep it. Generational wealth. What are you doing?
1: I know we've derailed, but here's the thing: we're both on the Guardians, right? We both believe that they're right because the White Sox they haven't won a series at home since she threw the diamond. Or the ruby, or the emerald.
2: Ruby off the side, the $1 million ruby off the side of the boat. I'll just tell you this for the other series, anyone but the Dodgers, okay? I hate the Dodgers with a passion. I'm a Giants fan.
1: A lot of people hate the Dodgers outside of LA.
2: I'm from LA though, which is wild. I'm a Giants fan though, so I hate the Dodgers. Anyone but the Dodgers, please.
1: Dodgers -107 to win against the Brewers. This game is Sunday, 8 p.m. Eastern. And I don't think anybody. I don't think anybody can beat the Dodgers. You can't compete with money, dude.
2: Okay, here's my thing though. Like, I get a Dodgers hater, so I'm taking it with a word of caution. Is that last year they're one out away from losing the World Series? It needed Miguel Rojas to have his first hit in a month. Okay, and they needed like that. You know, the weird ninth inning where like you're just barely on the base, right? And you're out. And then, you know, the runner maybe got a bad jump. Like the year before, they were one out away losing again. And like they as good as they are, they've been close to losing. Someone has to deliver the knockout punch. You know, Joe Davis said on the call, right? Last year, the final play, you have to beat the king. To win, you got to beat the king. Whatever, something like that, right? Like you have to, someone's got to be special enough to do that. I don't know if the Brewers are, okay? They got to prove it they didn't prove it last year when they played the Dodgers, didn't play them well, is they got to prove that it's their time to do this. But the Dodgers, as good as they are, have been close to not making it, to not winning a championship. So, like, that's my thing. It's like there have been moments where they've been close to losing. Now, again, the Dodgers swept the Brewers last year. Same exact spot. Brewers were the one seed. They had the home field advantage. So the Brewers have a lot to prove the next couple of days. But I hope they can get it done.
0: 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Want to remind you, if you missed any of today's show, you'll catch the podcast. 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Rate it 5 stars, please. And you can even provide a review. 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I'm still on for another hour. You are saying hasta la vista. We've got less than a minute. Final thought before we go, Jeff.
2: I like Utah today to cover, Oregon State to cover. I like my Ducks to cover, and I took Iowa last night. So off to a good start there with college football for the weekend. Oh, I like Penn State to beat USC today in the whiteout game with half a whiteout crowd. I think USC is not good, not good matchup for USC.
0: Yeah, and we were talking about Indiana and Nebraska. I know it doesn't look sexy on paper, but I think this is going to be a real good one. And that kicks off at 12 o'clock. And then, of course, later on tonight is going to be great with Georgia and Alabama. And that's 7:30 p.m. Eastern time. Jeff, it was a pleasure. Hopefully I get a chance to do this with you again sometime soon. But again, I'm not going anywhere. Jared Smith joins us next with a lot of plays for you. Don't go anywhere. Fox Sports Radio.
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2: Today's forecast calls for sunny skies and a high of 93, low tonight 71, and a high tomorrow of 93.
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4: Baltimore Ravens quarterback Lamar Jackson with a sprained ankle is out for Sunday night at Atlanta, and missing for the Sunday game in London for the Eagles will be running back Saquon Barkley and wide receiver Devontae Smith due to hamstring injuries. Running back Breece Hall of the Jets is out again this weekend with a quad injury. Wide receiver Michael Pittman of the Steelers could miss multiple weeks with a foot injury. Bears running back Kyle Manungai is out with a toe injury. Former Bears coach and player Mike Ditka died at the age of 86. The American League Division Series ends Saturday night. White Sox at Cleveland. The Dodgers open at Milwaukee for the NLCS Sunday night on Fox TV. LA will start pitcher Tarek Skubal in Game 1. NHL wins for Seattle and Washington. And the WNBA semis went to Atlanta in a 3-game sweep, winning at New York. And to Golden State, which won a Game 3 in overtime at Las Vegas. I'm Steve DeSager.
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9: That's right. Welcome in. Hour four for me. Hour one for Jared Smith. Pass the baton from Jeff Schwartz to Jared Smith. Jared Smith Bets. That's where you can find him on X, the Morning After podcast. Make sure you tune into that. All things Jared Smith from Vegas. Vegas is one of my favorite cities, Jared.
10: Good morning, Anita.
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10: When was the last time you were out here?
9: It's been too long. It's been too long. So before working for Fox, I worked for ESPN, and I was a part of a show called ESPN Bet. And we had a studio out there. And so
10: yeah, right by the link, right?
9: Exactly. And
10: yeah,
9: so
10: that's my, I used to go to the In-N-Out Burger.
9: Kazarian,
10: when I used to travel to Vegas all the time. That was
9: Joe
10: my,
9: Fortenbaugh.
10: That was my
9: hangout. So I was out there quite frequently. So love Vegas. Just love it. So a little jelly over here. But excited to spend this hour with you, getting folks locked and loaded, ready for college football, NFL football, as well as some Major League Baseball playoff action. So let's dive right into it. Coming fast and furious. 12 o'clock Eastern, Indiana going up against Nebraska, number 7 Indiana. Favored by 8.5, the over-under is 48.5. Both these teams 5-0. I think it's going to be a really good game that I think a number of football fans might be overlooking, right? Curious to get your thoughts and what you're looking at and how you're assessing this matchup.
10: Yeah, it feels like one of those games where, we haven't heard a lot about Indiana this year. They've been kind of under the radar, haven't played a whole lot of major opponents. I think the game at Northwestern, we might look back at that game. I know at the time, we're like, wow, Indiana almost lost Northwestern, tight game. I think we'll look back at that game and we'll give Indiana a little bit of grace. I think Northwestern's a much better opponent than maybe some of the initial expectations believe. I don't know how good Nebraska is. I think that's the key, right? It's Michigan State, it's Maryland, it's North Dakota, it's Bowling Green, it's Ohio. I know they're 5-0, but now you step up in weight class. It's actually the first time in a long time, in a few years, we've had a couple of 5-0 teams in the Big Ten, and not one of them has been Ohio State playing each other. But Matt Rule just really struggles against ranked opponents. He struggles when they manage up in class. I think Indiana runs it better. They stop the run better. And that's going to be the key here. I like the quarterback for Nebraska, Calandria. I actually played here at UNLV last year. Kind of a be a little frantic sometimes, But he's an incredible runner, and I think keeping him in check is going to be key. But I heard there's some – I had some Nebraska people reach out to me this week. There's some wind in Lincoln coming out of the south end zone. I don't know if you Lincoln people understand that that apparently is the worst kind of wind to deal with in Nebraska. So I expect the run games for both teams to be pretty prevalent here. But I just think Indiana is a really tight, tough unit. And I think they're going to get through this game. I would expect them to cover. I saw a little action coming on Indiana today. It's coming off 7.5. It's getting closer to 8 or 9. So I think Indiana's the side here. And I would lean on them covering the number as well.
9: Yeah, I mean, just looking at some of the stats here, Nebraska, strong pass block win rate at 57%, as opposed to Indiana at 48%. Pass rush win rate, because we've heard that phrase, right? It's one in the trenches. Nebraska mm-hmm. definitely has better stats in that regard. But like you said, you've got to look at strength of schedule. +9 sack differential compared to Indiana at +3. Nebraska also leads in net yards per play. And here's another thing. Indiana, this will be their consecutive road game. They just came back from Rutgers last week, and with Nebraska at home, Memorial Stadium will be buzzing. So how much weight should you put into all those factors that do lean Nebraska's way?
10: A lot. I think the home crowd is probably Nebraska's best weapon in this game, and Calandria's mm-hmm. legs. I think those are the two best opportunities for them to create some havoc. I think Hoover, the Indiana quarterback, I really like, honestly, I think he's a really talented player. I just don't think there's as much around him as last year, especially on defense. I think the Indiana defense, it hasn't really been pushed yet. And that could be something that is a little bit of a step back for them. I think the Nebraska offense, if they can get some momentum, if they can get a splash play early, that could absolutely tip the scales here. But both of these teams really have not been fully tested yet. And I think that's going to be the most interesting part of this game, is when there is that adversity, which team steps up and meets it. I would lean Indiana. Actually, I would say that would be a strong win to Indiana in that regard, just because of Matt Rule's record in these types of games, how much they've struggled against top 10 and ranked opponents, and just – Indiana's, like, for lack of a better word, they're the champs right now, so it's I know they haven't looked the part yet, and they haven't really played a high profile game yet, but until someone knocks them off, I mean, when was the last time they lost a game? It's been a minute. And I think you just have to keep riding that train. Now, to be fair, there is a multiple look ahead games, I think, for Indiana coming up that are much bigger than this. They play Ohio State next week home, and then they go to Michigan. So I think those are obviously looming. Michigan maybe not as as buttoned up as you would want a Michigan team to be, but that Ohio State game next week is going to be a war. So I think that's another intriguing part of this game. It's obviously the road crowd, but then also the fact that Ohio State is looming on deck for Indiana, and we'll see if that plays a factor at all later in the game. If it's a little bit wider of a margin, if I don't see Indiana taking their foot off the gas, that's not their personality, it's not their profile, but that absolutely could be something that, it does take their attention a little bit later on.
9: So this is what you start your afternoon with. Again, kickoff 12 p.m. Eastern, and then a little bit later on the afternoon, 3:30, let's head to the Texas-Oklahoma game, the Red River Rivalry. Say that fast three times. Texas ranked number one in the country, so therefore they are favored by 7.5. The over-under is 39.5. Arch Manning, let me ask you this, Jared. Do you think he's the best quarterback in the country?
10: No, I don't. I think he's mm-hmm. very inconsistent. I think he is one of the quarterbacks that has improved a lot over the last 2 years, especially from last year to this year. If you go back and you watch the Ohio State film week one last year compared to the film that we've seen this year, I think he's taken a big jump. I think sometimes his issue is a little bit, there's some scar tissue. Their offensive line last year was absolutely brutal. And you could tell that there's moments throughout the course of the game where he feels like there's pressure when there's not, and he gets a little frantic. I always watch a quarterback's feet. That, to me, it's from the ground up is how I grade quarterbacks. Their arm strength, everyone can throw it at this stage. It's about are you calm and cool in the pocket? So I think that's something he needs to work on. But I'll tell you this, Sark might be the best play caller in the country. That dude dials up winners. And I think that's going to be the key in this game because Oklahoma's defense is chaos personified. And I am fascinated to see the other side of the ball with Oklahoma's offense with John Mateer, who is, you know, you want to talk about frantic. He's like a Tasmanian devil in the pocket. And he, his feet are all over the place. Can he not make the big mistake? Because I do think Oklahoma has a chance in this game. I honestly do. But not if John Mateer plays turnover ball. If he plays turnover free, then I think Oklahoma's very live here. Because Texas's offense, they're not going to, even the Tennessee game last week, or whenever that was, 2 weeks ago, didn't put a lot of distance between themselves and a bad opponent. And I think that is, you know, Oklahoma's a much better opponent, I think, especially on defense. And that's going to be the key in this game is can Oklahoma manage the game and can John Mateer stay away from the, you know, completely debilitating turnover that just wrecks their chances?
9: Yeah, you know, I'm looking at this Oklahoma offense and how they've struggled. I think this could be, I think Texas's defense is, especially their front, is are licking their chops right now. Ranked fourth nationally, they're averaging 4 sacks per game, and their defense only giving up 13 points per game. And meanwhile, and we talked about their offense, right? They've only put up 37 points in their last 3 games against Michigan, New Mexico, and Georgia. So for me, really, the big key here is the Texas defense, especially their defensive line, and what kind of havoc they can create for Oklahoma.
10: Yeah, Colin Simmons is a man. He is an absolute beast. Like, if you go back and watch, and it's always funny, rivalry games, and this is where betting on college football to me is different than analyzing it. These rivalry games, and we'll get to Bama-Georgia in a second, like, the emotion is like the 12th man on the field.
9: Right.
10: And, like, who handles that better? And that's something that you just can't predict. Like, we could talk about numbers all day, and they're very useful. But then the game starts, and it's like, the emotion is through the roof, and you have to remember these are teenagers, you know, for the most part, and who handles that better is a very difficult thing to predict in these high profile, emotionally charged games. You go back and you watch this film from last year. Arch had 21 completions for 166 yards. Like, the game plan was get the ball out of his hands quick, boom, dink and dunk. And I think that's where Sark and frankly Ben Arbuckle, the OC for Oklahoma, they have to be in their bag here. They have to manage the emotions of the, you know, the nervousness that comes with playing in a game like this. I do think Oklahoma, again, they've got this Satania kid on the outside who can move. They've got a couple of tight ends who I really like. They got a tight end with his last name Beers. Like, it's like it's like perfect for the Midwest and, you know, Oklahoma. But you have to get these guys the ball in space, and you have to get them the ball quickly, and you have to avoid that big mistake, because then if you make the big mistake and Colin Simmons comes in, strips that, you know, you're trying to push the ball down the field, you know, 7-step drop, Mateer's sitting duck back there, boom, Colin Simmons comes, gets the sack. Now you're dealing with the emotion of the game as well. And it ramps up when those splash plays happen. It's like a dunk in basketball. It raises the level of the arena, of the stands. And I think that's what the offensive coordinators have to avoid by calling a good game plan, something that's quick, something that's efficient. And you know, that's what Texas did last year. That's why they won the game. I think that's going to be key this year. And who is able to, you know, kind of manage the stress of this game? Because both defenses are obviously the better units on both sides of the ball. There's no doubt about that. But can you avoid the splash plays and avoid that havoc and just keep the ball matriculating down the field? Because neither of these defenses is going to give up a lot of big explosives. But if you can figure out a way to avoid that big mistake, I think that side is going to have a massive edge in this game.
9: So are you laying the points with Texas?
10: I can't lay points in these rivalries. Not big points. I usually don't lay more than a field goal in these big rivalries.
9: Do you have any play in this matchup?
10: No, I don't have anything here. I think the under is probably the only thing I would actually bet. I actually have no, I have, I bet the only rivalry game I bet today, I have a small play on Bama. But the other ones are kind of wait and see. But the under is very appeasing here. It's just, it's gotten to the point where it's just been beaten to hell. And I don't know. One crazy pick six, and it's like you're up against it with a total as low as this one.
9: And the over-under is sitting at 39.5 in that game.
10: So it's crazy.
9: Another 3:30 game, talked about it with Jeff Schwartz, of course, former Duck himself, is UCLA going up against Oregon. UCLA ranked 21st, Oregon 13th. And Oregon favored at home at minus 10.5. The over-under is 57.5. Are you expecting a lot of points to be put up in this matchup?
10: No, we did see some money on the under this week. I agree with that move. So usually the way it works with me is I'll get a lot of, you know, plays from professional groups that get sent to me, and I don't always agree with them. Like I don't, like, for example, the Ole Miss Florida under a couple weeks ago was a sharp play, like super sharp. One of the sharpest groups in town gave that out, and I'm just like, I just do not agree with that handicap at all. This one I agree with a little bit more. I'm curious what Jai have to text him at during commercial break, what he thinks about this one. I haven't gotten his thoughts yet on it, but I think he'd be a little bit, you know, there's some things about UCLA that scare me if I'm an Oregon fan or if I'm an Oregon backer. I think the way they run the ball is very scary. They actually lead the country in EPA per rush. That might surprise you. This is also, I mean, talk about a revenge game. I mean, this is the team that eviscerated JMU from the playoff last year. And now Bob Chesney, who I think has done a masterful job as a Penn State alum, I am wildly disappointed that we did not hire him. Unbelievable job at UCLA. And now you get to bring him, you know, it's kind of like the sheriff coming back into town after getting beaten in the rundown before, you know, now you get a chance to come back and have a better roster at your back and beat the team that really put a hurting on you in the playoff last year. So I think Wayne Knight is a superstar. I think this Oregon defense, I don't know, Anita, what's going on with the Oregon defense. On paper, they look like one of the best units in the country. Everyone told me they were going to be one of the best defense in the country. 99th in yards per play allowed. Like, TFLs, 136. 7 sacks the whole year. That's 96 in the FBS. 101st in EPA per rush. So they're a little soft on the edge, and that's been the problem. Dan Lanning, I think, is a defensive guru, but you know, you lose Tasha Lupoi, defensive coordinator, as the head coach at Cal now. It changes the math, and the scheme hasn't really congealed yet. And if UCLA comes in there and controls the clock, runs the ball, you got a backup quarterback, albeit a 5-star backup in Dylan Raiola for Oregon, I could absolutely see this being one of the upsets of the day. But on the other side, I do think Oregon's defense eventually will play better. Maybe this is the week.
9: I have the over. Jeff has the under. We actually we have a personal wager for a bottle of wine. Actually, he said he doesn't drink, but if he does win, to send his wife,
10: that's funny,
9: a bottle of Prosecco.
10: Okay, I like that.
9: He said from Costco. I'm like, I'm not buying Prosecco from Costco, Jeff. I am somewhat bougie when it comes to my adult beverage.
10: That's
9: but
10: fair.
9: But you know, listen, dating back to last season, Oregon puts up a ton of points at home. They're averaging 47, 48 points per game this season. Bruins are averaging 45 points per game, and these teams combined 7-1 to the over this season. So I'm leaning towards the over. I've got a bottle of wine, you know, on the wager. We'll see what happens. I'll definitely be rooting for the over.
10: That's fair. I could see. Listen, I think, and I got asked this question by you know, someone out on another show this week about Raiola, and I think he's a guy that you want to talk about a perfect fit for this offense, because I think the one thing Dante Moore didn't do a whole lot of, and of course, unfortunately, he got hurt on a play like this, but he was not as much of a willing runner as maybe some prior Oregon quarterbacks were, like a Bo Nix, you know, where they would just take off and go. Dante Moore was more of a pocket passer, and he's very good at that, and I think he'll hopefully come back and play well down the stretch of the season. Raiola, I think, is going to move around a little bit more and be willing to kind of, you know, lower. He's big, much bigger player, be willing to kind of take that hit. And it just it gives another option for Oregon, because their backfield, like last year, it was a three-headed monster. It was De'Aaron Hill and Jordan Davison, who are both back, and Whittington, who's really, you know, really good player, who they lost. And you could tell this year they're just not as dynamic in the run game. They're a little bit more one-dimensional. And I think giving another, you know, a quarterback who can really push, you know, do some scrambles, do some, you know, the quarterback push, you know, the tush pushes, that those types of plays, it just gives Oregon a little bit more option on offense. I'll be interested to see that side of the ball. I think I feel good about, I think UCLA is going to move it in this game. I think UCLA will move it. They're going to run it. I think they're going to have success on offense. I like the Wayne Knight rushing props in this game for sure. It's the question is, how's Dylan Raiola going to handle this? Because this is now his first start, right? He was called into action 2 weeks ago against USC. Now it's his first real start in a big start. and how he handles the emotions of that moment, I think, are going to be key as well.
9: He is Jared Smith. I'm Anita Marks. I want to remind you, be sure to subscribe to the Fox Sports Radio YouTube channel. 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Hit the thumbs up icon and comment away. 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Jared, I saved the best for last. Georgia going up against Alabama. We'll hit on that next right here on Fox Sports Radio.
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9: 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I saved the best for last, and that's later on tonight, 7:30 p.m. Eastern. You got Georgia, number 2 Georgia, going to be against number 6 Alabama. Roll Tide. They are favored by 2.5. The over-under is 51.5. Curious, we've got a hurricane out there, and it's wreaking, you know, havoc in and around the southeast. So, you know, how much are you're handicapping? How much is that going into, and it's not rain, it's more wind, going into this matchup with Alabama and Georgia, Jared?
10: Yeah, I think it matters until it doesn't. The way that my experience with weather and football games is it tends to be more of a talking point than an actual sticking point to the game. Like, it's something to discuss. I do not know what it's going to do once the game starts. I don't know if the winds are going to start howling in Tuscaloosa randomly in the middle of third quarter. Like, those are things you just can't predict. But it is definitely a point of contention in this game where I could definitely see this game going two different ways depending on the weather. Now, I would say 75% of my brain is saying the weather will not be a factor at all in this game. Maybe it's closer to 80 or 90. I would say 2 out of 10 scenarios, the wind will play a factor. I think that benefits Alabama a little bit more. I think I do think Alabama's run game is better right now. especially if Chauncey Bowens is out for Georgia and Nate Frazier's not 100%. And he only got two carries against Vandy last week. I'm guessing he only got two carries because they only needed to give him two carries. That would be my hunch against Vandy. But he still is coming back from an injury, and Bowens is out. So you got 1.5 of the Georgia backfield, which is a little bit banged up. And Alabama looks, I mean, this is old school Bama, people. This is line up, three tight ends, smash it down your throat. And then, oh, by the way, if we need to throw it, we've got arguably the best quarterback in college football right now from a athleticism and not experience, but I would say poise compared to the fact that he's a freshman. He's looked very good for the fact that he's a freshman. Like, what? Keelan Russell does not look like a freshman. So I'm excited to see that side of the ball. I think for Georgia, Gunnar Stockton, he has all the experience, but not quite as much of the explosiveness. The Georgia defense, though, is a different animal, and that's going to be key here. Alabama hasn't faced a defense like this yet. They faced a lot of South Carolina and Mississippi State, and how Keelan handles a Glenn Schumann defense will be fascinating. I think both defenses, frankly, are playing their faces off right now. I think this is not, and weather aside, the weather obviously could play a factor in who scores more points, but I think both defenses are going to be on the front foot in this game. I really like the Alabama defense. I really like what they're doing up front right now. Their secondary was always the strength of the team. Like, Kane Womack is kind of the college version of Brian Flores, the Alabama defensive coordinator. Like, he is just, it's chaos. It's exotic blitz schemes. It's coming from the nickel. It's coming from different, you know, they're going to simulate pressure. They're going to show you eight and then drop eight. They're going to show you, three and then bring a nickel pressure off the corner. So I think how George is able to handle that obviously is going to be key, especially because they're on the road, and that defense is going to be very, very havoc generating. I really like the middle linebacker, Caleb Woodson. He, to me, is one of the best tacklers in college football. Luke Metz, too, in that box area is just fantastic. And then they've got some dudes up front this year, Anita, that are just they're getting after it. Like, Alabama last year was not as athletic or talented with their front. And this year, they're significantly better. The USC transfer, Devin Tompkins, has been fantastic. They got a couple guys in the middle, Terrence Green, London Simmons. You know, he was a freshman All-American last year. And then Yanze Pierre, they call him the Wolf. That's their position for their rush end. Like, he's their speed rusher. So they kind of have one guy for every type of pass rush. And in the secondary, we know is fantastic. Saab and Hubbard and Hill Dijon Lee had the pick six last week. So I think Gunnar Stockton is going to be under duress in this game, but experience. I think his legs are going to be a factor, especially in the red zone. He's a willing runner, and obviously Keelan Russell's legs are going to be a huge factor in this game as well. I think the key for Georgia is to press the pocket, not get selfish with their pass rush. Because if you, rush up the field and all of a sudden you leave that open lane, Keelan Russell's going to gas you. So really interesting matchup. I think Alabama's got the better roster right now. I think they're running it better, and I think that's why they're going to win this game.
9: So you'd lay the 2.5 with Alabama?
10: Yeah, at 3, I'd stop. I think 2 is even kind of getting to that point where it's a little bit, heavy, considering it opened with Georgia as a slight favorite. But I like Bama in the game. I think their roster's better, and I think if I like a team in the game and I'm laying less than 3, I feel pretty good about it, especially if they're at home.
9: I do like the under here for all the reasons you talked about, like you're anticipating them to, run the football, weather being a factor, rain, winds, 20 miles per hour, if not more, and Georgia's defense that's only allowing about less than 14 points a game. And as you said, you got to look at Alabama's schedule. This is the most difficult opponent they will have faced all season. So I'm leaning towards the under here at 51.5. Would you have a play on it? You like it? Yeah. Oh, good.
10: I absolutely. Okay. I do we not think friends. This is going to be a high scoring game. I do not think this is going to be a high scoring game.
9: Which, by the way, you said front foot. You play the horses?
10: No, but during the COVID days, I did. I don't have time for it anymore. I have too much football to study. Okay. I do enjoy. So my grandfather used to go to the racetrack down there in Fort Lauderdale all the time when I was growing up, but. Not anymore. Unfortunately, I don't have any. I wish I had more time to handicap the horses. Actually, Chris Perfett, our audio producer, he'll be doing the show with us later. He always gives out a horse pick every show. I enjoy it.
9: Yeah, so very interesting. So born and raised in Miami, spent some time in Baltimore, and was introduced to the horses at Preakness through Under Armour. Was always invited to the Under Armour party and whatnot. Yeah, so I'd rather do that than, you know, jump toilets in the right, like, and be thrown bottles of beer at. So yeah, I went bougie at the at the Preakness, and then when I moved here to New York, New Jersey, whoa, like Saratoga and all that. So I
10: Toga. I've heard.
9: So
10: really nice.
9: Not only I dabble, but I have a few shares in a few horses, and So, but you said front foot, and I was just like, ooh, like
10: It's like a gambling. I don't know. You have these
9: my ears perked up. I was like, ooh, he plays the horses. Anyway, let's turn our attention to the NFL, and we've got a morning game bright and early tomorrow, 9:30 a.m. Eastern time, and an Eagles team that is just a shell of themselves. Right, offensive line in shambles, and again, thoughts and prayers go out to Lane Johnson. They lose their center as well. Saquon Barkley's not going to play. Devontae Smith's not going to play. I mean, they're just a complete mess. Meanwhile, the Jaguars, they look good. They're sitting at 3-1. Their defense is solid. You cannot run on them. Like, they gave up like 1.6 yards per carry to the Bengals and Brown last week. Jacksonville is favored by 7.5. And let's keep in mind, England, London is their home away from home. They are the London team. The over-under is 41.5. What's your play here?
10: Yeah, this is a strong teaser game. For the people who like to tease NFL games, this is
9: that
10: one
9: that
10: definitely fits the bill.
9: That would be tease them down to -6, -1.5.
10: Absolutely. Yeah. I mean, I think teasers in the NFL are a tool that everyone likes to use in the professional circuits if you can find a cheap one. And that is something that I would absolutely be looking for in this game to get the Jags through both those key numbers. I mean, this game, think about it. You know, so I log every game when it opens in May. So, you know, certain sports books will open the entire season early on when, you know, the schedule comes out. And it's always interesting the week of the game to then see how much the line has moved. This line opened Eagles -2.5 in May. It's Jaguars 7.5 now. I mean, that's a 10-point move. And it's not like it's a quarterback injury like the Falcons-Ravens game. You know, that one opened Ravens -4.5, and now it's Falcons -3, but that's because of Lamar Jackson. Like, both quarterbacks are healthy and playing in this game. And that just shows you how much the books have really downgraded the Eagles and upgraded Jacksonville in that short period of time. I do think there is a buy point for Philly, though. I think there is a point where if you're really down on this Eagles team, I totally understand why. But there is a point where they're going to be undervalued. And maybe this is the week where they're slightly undervalued. The problem is there's a lot of other elements here that are hard to handicap. I think the travel and who handles that better, that's always a part of these games. You know, like last week, I know that the quarterback injury kind of, you know, threw the Colts, you know, Commanders game through a loop. But, you know, I thought the Colts, even coming out of the gate, were a little bit more, you know, prepared to handle some of the elements, you know, playing in London. I think Jacksonville will be prepared for that. I don't fully trust the Eagles as a unit that's prepared right now. Like, when I go back and I watch the game against the Bears a couple weeks ago, the Monday night game, that was a very simple game plan that Case Keenum was executing. And frankly, Philly outplayed him in the first half. I mean, they were running all over it. And it's just little things like jumping off sides on 4th-and-2 when you know they're not going for it. I think they were up 2 scores at the time. You know Case Keenum and this offense is not going to be going for it on 4th down from midfield to get you back in the game. The only way that you give up the, you know, screw the pooch in that situation is if you jump off sides. And they jumped off sides. And I think there's little moments throughout the game where it's obvious that Philly's coaching and their preparedness is not quite at the level that you would expect a team with their expectations to have. And that's the part of this game that I think is where I lean Jacksonville. I think Liam Cohen's done a much better job coaching the Jaguars this year than Nick Sirianni's done coaching the Eagles. And that is not something I expected to say, but that is absolutely how I feel right now. So I think there will be a point where the Eagles will be undervalued. I just don't know if it's this week, because I do think Jacksonville has a little bit more starch behind them right now, and they're playing a lot better. And Trevor Lawrence has a better grasp of this offense. I love what Bashaul Tootin's doing. You want to talk about a prop in this game that I love? I would say Tootin rushing yards, touchdowns. I think that's a good angle here because he looks like he's the dude. And I think their defense, they're getting after it up front. Their pass rush is good. I think the offensive line for Philly has problems. Like it, the matchup definitely favors Jacksonville.
9: I'm with you, and I love playing this as a teaser bet and teasing Jacksonville down to 1.5. 49ers and Seattle revenge game, NFC power shift. A lot going into this. San Francisco is sitting at 4-0. Seattle is 3-1. They have Sam Darnold back. Nick Bosa not expected to play. Mike Evans, big question mark here. Brock Purdy in the discussion for NFL MVP. How are you looking to play this one?
10: Well,

0: differences in terms of EPA, which is, you know, very above average. But the last two have been really bad. What McDonald's has done, he's increased his usage of cover four. The Seahawks are known for cover six, which is, you know, essentially like a hybrid mix of cover four and cover two. It's like a quarter half defense, and that they switched that up in the last couple of meetings, and they've gone more traditional cover four, which is quarters coverage. Each safety has a quarter of the field. And I think what that's done is it's put an emphasis on the run game for San Francisco, because they're a little bit more back off the line of scrimmage, and it's kind of leaning, it's forcing San Francisco to run the ball a little bit more, and it's made Brock Purdy a little bit more one dimensional. And I'll be interested to see if Shanahan, who was, you know, we talked about Sark earlier, talk about dialing up winners, he's about as good as it gets as well. I'm interested to see if, now that we've had a couple of these games where Mike McDonald has changed his defensive style from what he's normally running, are we going to get more of a traditional, you know, running offense from San Francisco? Because they can line it up and run it down your throat. I mean, they've got a couple of backs who can handle it. We know McCaffrey's more of a receiver, but he can run it when asked to. So I think it'll be interesting to see if the Niners go a little more smash mouth here. We consider them a finesse offense. I would like to see them line up and smash it down Seattle's throat. I think that would be an interesting game, because Seattle, their offense kind of is stuck in the mud right now. Like, I don't love Darnold. I think even though he won the Super Bowl last year, like, I'm not convinced.
1: Well, no Kenneth Walker. We're seeing what he's doing in Kansas City. So
0: and
1: I think
0: Charbonnet's out, and Jadarian Price is out. So
1: exactly.
0: The Seattle run game to me is not impressive. And I think if the Niners decide that they're going to make this a physical football game and take the fight to Seattle, I kind of want to take three. I haven't made my mind up yet. I'm thinking about putting them in the contest. You know, we're getting three in the contest. I think three feels like a good, you know, solid number here. But I kind of like San Francisco in the game. I think they're playing better ball right now.
1: Seattle is favored by three. The over-under is 45.5. And Jared's saying, ooh, maybe sprinkles some 49ers on the money line.
0: Yeah.
1: On Sunday afternoon. When we come back, I do want to get your picks in the Bills-Rams game. Bills coming off a loss, Rams coming off a very impressive win. And we've got to talk Major League Baseball. Playoff action, baby. That next here on Fox Sports Radio.
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13: Welcome back. Want to remind you, Anita Marks and Jared Smith, you can find him, his podcast, The Morning After with Jared Smith. Make sure, look for him on X at Jared Smith Betts. Also, big shout out to our producer, Michael Gonzalez, Mark Ramsey working the board. Jeff Schwartz was with me for the first 3 hours. So wrapping up 4 hours, started at 5 a.m. Eastern time, broadcasting live from the Fox Sports Radio studios. 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That's for sure. So just a few minutes left. We're with you until 9 a.m. Eastern. I do want to talk about one more NFL game before we talk Major League Baseball, and that's this Bills-Rams game on Monday night, right? You've got the Rams coming off an impressive win against the Eagles, and you've got the Bills coming off a disappointing loss against the Patriots. And right now, this Rams team, they're favored by 2.5. And I want to remember what the over-under is. Hold on 1 second. So Rams, 3 in some places, 2.5 in others. And the over-under is 54.5. Wow. What are you looking at in this matchup?
14: Yeah, super high total. One of the higher totals we'll see in the NFL. I do think the Rams are kind of like they made it through their tough part of their schedule. And it'll get easier from here. Obviously, the Bills are not an easy opponent, but then it's Cardinals, Raiders, Chargers, Commanders, Cardinals again. And I think, you know, you've got to kind of take a deep breath if you're a Rams fan. It's been a brutal first month. They punted on the Australia game. They just completely punted on it. And then they go, to Denver. And I know the Giants game was kind of a cakewalk with Jackson Dart unfortunately getting injured. But then you go to Denver and you really I would say outplay the Broncos for a large portion of that game. And then some weirdness happens at the end. You give up the late touchdown and you just can't overcome that. And then I thought the Eagles game was frankly, I thought they were going to lose the whole, like there was like 58 and I was on the Rams in that game. And I was like, well, the whole game, I was like, oh, the Rams are going to lose this one. They're going to be 1-3. And then they figured out a way to pull out a win. So I think you've got to, you know, feel good about yourself. If you're a Rams fan, if you're a Rams backer, that they kind of turned a corner last week. The Bills, I kind of think the Bills are one of the easier teams in the NFL to handicap. They remind me of the Cowboys. Like, I think you're going to score a lot of points. They're going to give up a lot of points. And it's about, can Josh Allen be superhero? Can he be Superman? And if he can, then the Bills have a chance to win. If he makes mistakes and he turns it over, like he did last week, then they're going to lose. And I kind of feel like this is the Rams game. I think, again, they get an extra day to prep after what's been a really rough month and they kind of turned that corner last week. They'll get a little healthier. I think this is, if you get under a field goal, I think this is a Rams play for me.
13: So you like the two. Let me ask you, because this is our first time working together. This is our first time even speaking, Jared.
14: Yeah. So,
13: what's your thoughts on buying a point, like a half a point down? So like, what are your thoughts on like, you know, buying it down to 2.5?
14: Very rarely worth it. The only time it's worth it is if you can find, now certain sports books charge more for it. It's like when you're driving down the street and one gas station has $5 a gallon, the other one has $6. Obviously you're going to shop at the one that has $5, but those aren't easy to find. I think certain sports books charge less and they're, I guess they charge a fair amount and other sports books will just gouge you on that. I would stay away from those. I think it's worth it if you're buying off the key. If you're going from 3.5, to 3, not as much, but if you're buying off the key, so from 3 to 2.5, I think
13: right,
14: it's worth
13: 3 to 2.5, yeah. 7 to 6.5, right?
14: Yes. But yeah, those are the only numbers I would consider buying, and I would never buy points on totals. Never.
13: Right. Okay. We've got about 2 minutes left in the show, and I want to get yes, thank you, Mark. And I want to get, you're so great, and I want to get your thoughts on both Major League Baseball games. So let's rip through this. Later on tonight, 8 o'clock Eastern, you've got the White Sox going up against the Guardians. Guardians minus 137. I like them. Gavin Williams is just an absolute beast, and Jose Ramirez really has turned it on as of late. So I'm on the Guardians minus 137. What's your play here? Oh, by the way, over under 7 runs.
14: Yeah, I would agree with you. I think the White Sox had to clinch it at home, and they couldn't. And now the Guardians feel like they have all the momentum in the series. The day off maybe gave the bullpen a rest, but the bugaboo for the White Sox all year has been the pitching. I mean, their offense has been really good this year, but the pitching has been inconsistent. And they were worried that if the series went long, they'd run out of pitching. Well, the series went long, and now you got the ace, arguably one of the best pitchers in baseball, going up against Sean Burke, who I like, but obviously he's not Gavin Williams. So you've got to favor the Guardians here. You get the home crowd, and you get the fact that it's relatively cheap. I was actually surprised only, you know, laying less than $1.40.
13: Less than a minute. Dodgers Brewers Sunday night, 8 o'clock Eastern on Fox, mind you. Brewers minus 113. Dodgers minus 107. Who you got?
14: One of the lower totals you'll ever see in a baseball game.
13: In six. Yep. Over under 6 runs.
14: I saw 5.5 at one shop. I would
13: what?
14: Go over. Yeah, I know. I think this is an over game. I think both teams eventually will get a couple of runs off their opposing pitchers. And I think the Dodgers are, I'll be honest, I think the Brewers are alive in this series. I really do.
13: Yeah, a lot of people don't think anyone could beat the Dodgers, but who Only time will tell. Listen, a big shout out to Jeff Schwartz. Jared, great being with you this hour. Yes, I feel more knowledgeable. Hopefully you will help me and many others win some money this afternoon. And big shout out to, of course, our producer and our board. Everybody, enjoy your Saturday as well as Sunday on Fox Sports Radio. We are
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29: The Bears' only Super Bowl winning coach and NFL Hall of Fame player Mike Ditka has passed away. He was NFL Rookie of the Year as a tight end and 1963 NFL champion. The Eagles are shorthanded as they gear up for the Jags in London, ruled out Saquon Barkley and Devontae Smith with hamstring injuries. ALDS decisive game 5 tonight. It's Gavin Williams against Sean Burke, the White Sox at the Guardians. I'm Trey Bender.
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1: In college football Friday night, 20th-ranked Iowa dominated at Washington 41-24. Kamari Moulton, 208 yards rushing, two scores. At Louisville, Isaac Brown, 235 yards rushing and two touchdowns. Louisville came back to beat Florida State 44-20. Wyoming won in overtime at San Jose State 16-13. Utah State came back to get its first Pac-12 victory, beating Washington State 17-16. Ravens quarterback Lamar Jackson with a sprained ankle is out for Sunday night at Atlanta. Washington QB Jaden Daniels will start this Sunday after his dislocated elbow. Bears running back Kyle Manunga is out with a toe injury. Former Bears coach and player Mike Ditka died at the age of 86. In the WNBA semis, Atlanta completed a three-game sweep, winning by two at New York. Golden State won in overtime at Vegas to complete a sweep. I'm Steve DeSager.
12: Greatness. Football fans,
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12: 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Here's Brian Noe, former Penn State All-American Rich Ornberger, and FSR betting analyst Jared Smith.
4: Oh, welcome in. What is going on? Happy Saturday to you. Man, as we get you all set for a day chock full of ball over here. Good morning, Jared. Good morning, Rich. What is going on? Everything good in your world?
14: Fantastic. How's Rich doing in Corvallis right now? That's the question.
4: Oh, man.
14: Yeah. Has he made in Beaverville up there?
4: Yeah,
14: I'm jacked up, man. I think today, Brian, today feels like the first. It feels like we're back. Like, I know the first few weeks have been a little bit rough with the matchups, but I mean there's a smorgasbord, a plethora of elite matchups today, and the next couple of weeks are just going to be unbelievable in college football.
4: Next week is crazy. I think it's seven ranked versus ranked games. So we
14: get it on
4: next Saturday for sure. And there's some good matchups today. My big question is weather. Is this the weather season? Does it not seem like there's game after game after game? It's just like, oh, shoot, this is a weather game or weather delays. Or today could be highly impacted by weather. The Georgia-Alabama game, we might get significant weather. And a slop fest, potentially. So, a lot of weather this season, and today might be no different.
14: Yeah, agreed. I think usually the way that the weather goes, and again, we've been doing this a long time, I think it's more of a talking point than it actually is a pressure point in the game. You just don't know if it matters. I think when it comes to the Bama, in Tuscaloosa today, I think that my guess is if I had to like make a percentage of how I feel the weather will impact the game, I'm going to say 25%, maybe a little bit less. I think there's a chance it increases, but from everything I read, it's not going to be as much of a factor as it was earlier in the week when we thought it might be a bigger factor. And my point being, I think we talk about it a little bit more than it actually matters in the game. But that could change quickly because we know how, fickle Mother Nature can be. But I don't think the Bama game specifically is going to be hugely impacted by the weather based on the forecast I'm seeing today. I know earlier in the week we thought differently. It's changed a little bit. And I do think that there will be a little bit of a reprieve in that game. I hope the weather doesn't wreck the game because the game itself doesn't need any, extra, pomp and circumstance. The game itself is going to be fantastic. I don't think the Bama the weather in Tuscaloosa today is going to be as bad as we thought earlier in the week.
4: Can we just not have a bunch of dome stadiums in college football like we're getting in the NFL, these new stadiums? How many do we have or going to have in the next couple of seasons, right? The
14: Chiefs, almost all of them.
4: The Bears playing indoors. Yeah. Outrageous. The Commanders. I'm sure I'm missing a couple more, but I just hope we don't get to a day and age in college football like that where it's just, hey, man, the weather in Tuscaloosa might be terrible, but it's 72 and calm and inviting indoors. Like, we just can't have that, Jared. We got to have some outdoor elements going on here in football. This is football over here,
14: yes,
4: right?
14: Yes, I would agree. But unfortunately, the almighty dollar speaks very loudly sometimes, Brian, much louder than our voices.
4: Yeah. How do we say this? Hurricane Issia? Is that what it is? The effects of hurricane?
14: We're getting a hurricane this week in Vegas. How crazy is that?
4: No kidding, really.
14: It's like the remnants of Tropical Storm Rachel, I believe, is going to be infiltrating our ranks this weekend.
4: How long is that going on for?
14: It's just a day or two? It's like a day. But the way it works in Vegas is if it rains an inch in Vegas, it's like the whole world stops because it's just the infrastructure here is not prepared to handle it. I remember there was a big flood at the casinos when I first moved here. It was, you know, during monsoon season, it got really bad. And it doesn't, the roads aren't meant for it. It's like when it snows in the south. It's just like 1 inch and it just like wrecks the entire infrastructure. So if we do get a couple of inches this weekend, it could be pretty chaotic. But yeah, I don't know how to say the other one.
4: I don't know. Let's go with the Hurricane I. It just starts with the letter I.
14: The I formation.
4: Right. Yeah, exactly. But man, how about Kirby Smart? His record at Georgia overall, get this, 114-16. So if you break that down, he's 112-9 against everybody not named Alabama. He is 2-7 against Alabama. Wow. That's pretty crazy, man. But that's what he's looking at right here. And you got to wonder about the weather and the impact of it, because you would think if it's more of a weather game, it would favor Georgia. Georgia loves to play rock 'em, sock 'em, run game, run defense, you know, and it takes away, if there's high winds and all that, it takes away the deep ball from Keelan Russell, and he's been special at that this season. He's having a really good freshman season as the Bama quarterback. So if he can't throw it deep as often as he likes, that's a big deal in this game.
14: Yeah, I think Georgia's run game is a little bit of a question right now. Bowens is out. Frazier only got 2 carries last week. My guess is they were probably saving him because it was Vandy, but he hasn't been 100% in the last couple of weeks. So that's the key for me on the Georgia defense, on the Georgia offensive side against that Bama defense, is Georgia, who we know they absolutely want to play smash mouth for sure. Do they have the horses to play smash mouth in this game? I think Bama's run game, I mean, listen, this is Eddie Lacy, you know, Derrick Henry type stuff. 3 tight ends, slam it down your throat. They've got 3 good backs. I think the Georgia defense is absolutely game. There's no doubt that the best units, frankly, I think the best units on both sides of the defense in this game. I think it's going to be a defensive game. I think both teams are going to want to run the hell out of it. I think Bama can run it, unlike last year where they couldn't. And Georgia, obviously, I really like, I mean, both defensive coordinators are kind of masterminds in their own sense. Glenn Schumann's a little more traditional and conservative with the way he runs his defenses, but he keeps evolving. You know, they like to play a lot of man coverage, but it's kind of sticky man. And the pass rush is going to be, I think, key in this game, because what you can't do against Keelan Russell is get greedy with your pass rush. What do I mean by that? If the edge rushers get deep up the field, they're going for that speed rusher on the edge. Well, then you're leaving gaps for Keelan Russell to slice through. The goal for Georgia in this game should be to squeeze the pocket and make it really tight in there, so Keelan Russell can't step up and out of the pocket. And in Bama's defense, I mean, goodness gracious, this is a very different unit than last year, especially on the defensive line. Devin Tompkins, the USC transfer, has been fantastic on the edge. I love Terrence Green and London Simmons in the middle. We know about Yanze Pierre. He's their best speed rush guy. And their linebackers, their box linebackers, Caleb Woodson and Luke Metz, have been really good this year. Metz, I think, maybe is the best in-box tackler in all of college football. And Red Morgan, who is one of their defensive backs, has been an incredible find this year. They've got a couple of really aggressive defensive backs. We know about Bray Hubbard in the secondary as well. I think this is a defensive slug. This is old school Bama, you know, LSU, what are they, LSU Bama game members, like 9-6 a few years ago. Like, this is, it has that kind of feel to it. And then, of course, the weather could play a factor as well.
4: I wish Keelan Russell would have done more slicing last week against Mississippi State. I had his over rushing yardage, which is always an adventure in college
14: oh,
4: football.
14: Oh, yeah.
4: He had 25 rushing yards almost immediately, had that 17-yard rushing touchdown. I'm like, all right, we're at 25 already, just need five more yards. Well, a couple of sacks later, he's back to 16. And, oh, man, I don't know how many times, Jared, he would run up to the line of scrimmage, and it was like that millisecond where it's like, okay, either a guy is open or I'm tucking and running. And he might have been running for quite a while. And he's like, well, there's a wide open guy. Why don't I just throw it to him? And I'm like, oh, my gosh. But the quarterback rushing yards in this game, yeah. Georgia-Alabama, is something to really pay close attention to. Because if it is affected by weather, you're going to see, especially Gunnar Stockton. Georgia yes. has only given up 5 sacks this season.
14: Yeah.
4: So if you're not too worried about the negative sack yardage affecting your quarterback rushing bet, you know, maybe Gunnar Stockton is a decent look. I want to get your thoughts real quickly as we set the broad stage right here. UCLA, Oregon, that's the other ranked versus ranked game. To me, I just think UCLA is a team that's built to play from ahead, not from behind. They do not have a very good passing game. So if they get down by, say, 2 scores and we're getting late, it could be a fish out of water situation over here for the Bruins. What do you see in this one, Jared?
14: I agree with that assessment. I do think UCLA, though, can run it on this Oregon defense. And I know that sounds crazy, but Oregon's defense, on paper, it looked great. I was told, every expert that I talked to about Oregon this year said, this is the best defense I've ever seen. And I'm like, okay, well, all right, I guess I got to take that seriously. Hasn't been that. Has not been that. The players are good. The players were good last year, but they're allowing over 6 yards per play. They're allowing a significantly higher EPA per rush number than you would think. 101st in the country in EPA per rush allowed. 13 tackles for loss the whole season. That's 136 in the country. There's only one team in the country that has fewer TFLs than the Oregon Ducks. I mean, it's wild to me. 7 sacks. That's 96th in the nation.
4: Wow.
14: And this isn't like, when I think of the Dan Lanning defense, I don't think of havoc. It's not that kind of defense. It's very sound. It's very efficient. They fit the run. They don't give up explosives. They haven't given up a lot of explosives this year, which is good. That's the one positive, I think, for Oregon's defense. But they have not been good down to down. They have been a little leaky. And UCLA is not the offense you want to be leaky against, because they are the best, most efficient rushing offense in the country. Let me repeat that for those who might not know. UCLA leads the country in EPA per rush. Wayne Knight has over 9 yards per carry this season. It's been really impressive. I mean, Bob Chesney, man, talk about a miss for Penn State not bringing the Central Pennsylvania born and bred Bob Chesney in to coach the Nittany Lions. And what he's done at UCLA has been impressive, really impressive. I think Dylan Raiola right now, Brian, is kind of a better fit for what Oregon's trying to do. I get the vibe that Moore is kind of, you know, on the back foot right now. Even though if he's healthy, I still would go with Raiola for the short time, you know, as long as he is still playing well. But the key to this game, you nailed it. It's keeping this within, you know, the game script neutral at least, and allowing that Oregon defense to have pressure on them with the run game for UCLA. And if UCLA can, you know, continue to matriculate and figure out a way to gain some confidence, I mean, this is a massive revenge game for Bob Chesney. I mean, Oregon eviscerated JMU from the playoff last year, and now you get a better roster coming back to town. I think this could be a sneaky upset pick if UCLA can figure out a way to keep this one within shouting distance and not get into that negative game script like you mentioned.
4: Man, you brought up painful memories of the evisceration. Oh. Not to the tune of covering the spread, though, right?
14: Yeah, they got backdoored, right?
4: Oh, it was disgusting.
14: That was rough.
4: Oregon was just throttling them, and they were like, yeah, let's put in like the D squad in there.
14: And then what the number was, and it was like 20 something.
4: I couldn't tell you, like, whatever, like 21 and a hook or something. Like, but that, I think the hook came into play. I can't remember exactly, but I remember
14: it was tight. I think it was a 2-point conversion too late that like swung it. I forget. Just, it was, yeah. We've had a lot of bets since that game.
4: Disgusting. But it's, you know, it's a good sign when the painful losses are a little bit fuzzy. Normally, I remember
2: You're right.
4: great detail. Maybe it's a bad sign. There's too many ugly losses. I can't keep them straight.
14: There's a lot.
4: Yeah.
14: What Craig say? So you want to be a gambler.
4: That's exactly right. By the way, something else to mention here. Doc Coach passing away. Mike Ditka, football legend, dies at age 86. And to me, Jared, one of the guys where it's almost like a John Madden-esque type thing, meaning there's so many different stages of his career where the new school people, they only know him for, you know, like his coaching days or his commentating days, right? They don't know his playing days. It's a guy who revolutionized the tight end position. Think about what the tight end is now compared to what it was in his day and before. It's completely night and day. It's a total 180. So Mike Ditka had a lot to do with the revolution of the tight end position. He was a great player, won a Super Bowl with the Bears. And to me, Jared, one of the great characters in football history, and he passes away at the age of 86. The question now is, does Ben Johnson, the current Bears head coach, does he rock the old school Mike Ditka sweater tomorrow against the Packers? What do you think about that?
14: I would. I mean, do you want to talk about, and also, like, and rest in peace, coach, and, you know, thoughts and prayers to his family. Talk about a week to go with the Packers on deck. I mean, it's just like football and life, coincidences, I don't believe in them. The universe works in very mysterious ways. You can't bet the Packers this week. You just can't. You cannot get in the way of karma in the universe when it is screaming at you. So I remember Dicka from the Saints, days.
4: Yeah, like
14: that's,
4: sure.
14: That's when I was growing up into football during my youth. And of course the Ricky Williams photo shoot with him in the wedding dress,
4: like right? That
14: burned into my skull. Giving up all those picks for Ricky and obviously being a big part of the Saturday Night Live culture. That was also something I really enjoyed growing up. I was a big Chris Farley fan growing up. So like that skit and all that stuff, was obviously something that resonated with me. Da Bears. So I think you just remember the life of an incredible, revolutionizing figure in the sport of football.
3: The Bears.
14: Definitely. That's right. Awesome. What an awesome bit. That's one of the best SNL bits, like, ever. And just, unfortunately, a tough week for a lot of Chicago sports fans, for sure.
4: Yeah, it's funny because my nephews were really young. And I don't know why. I was just on a kick of saying that. Where I would just be like, "Da coach," and they'd repeat it. And after a while, I'd be like, "Dicka," and they would repeat it. And after a while, they're like, "What is this all about anyway?" I had to, like, backtrack and give them the whole thing. Oh, those skits were amazing. I think that makes a baker's dozen. Like, there's so many drops from those bits that are hilarious to this day. But, you know, you bring up a good point where it's funny where, like, Mike Ditka was a legend as a player. As a coach, the 85 Bears are legendary.
14: Yeah.
4: And if you didn't grow up in that era, you're like, who's this wackadoo trading his draft for Ricky Williams? Who is this unhinged maniac, right? Like, so it's just funny where you, like, picked up the story.
14: Yep.
4: It really affects your vantage point of what you think of the guy in terms of his football days, right?
14: Absolutely. I was born in 86, so I missed those days. Like, I just caught the end of his Saints tenure, was kind of like when I was really becoming a football fan in the late 90s. And obviously the SNL skits were really what I remembered the most, because I was a big SNL fan growing up. Chris Farley and David Spade and, you know, Rob Schneider and you know, those were the just huge people that I grew up watching comedy. So that really is what, honestly, I think it would be more that than the Saints. I honestly think the Ditka skit and the SNL stuff is really what I remember the most about him more than anything else.
4: A lot of sharp money on the Packers, Jared.
14: I know.
4: A lot of sharp money.
14: I love
4: money
14: Green Bay this year. Green Bay, actually, you know, I'll give you a shout. Green Bay is last year's Bama. They're just they're so finesse and they're so soft.
4: Yeah, they can't run it. They cannot.
14: I don't like them this year in their line, and Jordan Love is just kind of like, I don't know. I'm not on the Packers train this year. So sharp money be damned. I think it's Bears or pass.
4: Man, no Manungai for the Bears, though. DeAndre Swift's banged up. That's a big deal.
2: Yeah.
4: Is this still Tyson Bagent? You know, are we on our backup quarterback here? This is amazing, though. The Packers are dead last in rushing offense in the entire league, Jared. They're averaging.
14: Can't win games in the NFL. You can't run them.
4: They're averaging 58 rushing yards per game. They're not only dead last, they're like way back there, dead last. Rough. So, yeah,
14: their we'll O-line, too, is a turnstile.
4: It's another chapter in the rivalry, though, man. Can you imagine if the Packers pulled off the win after Dicka passes away and the whole thing? How much Ben Johnson hates LaFleur and
14: another chapter. That's the subplot in this game, is the Ben Johnson and LaFleur, they do not like each other.
4: Oh, man, they do not. They do not. They are not fond of one another. It was like the old school Belichick handshakes at midfield. Yeah. And we're like, that was pretty icy right there. That's what this is between Ben Johnson and LaFleur. There's no doubt about that. All right, we're off and running. He's Jared Smith, FSR betting analyst. I'm Brian Noe. Hopefully, Rich on the move. We will get connected with him and be all set to go. Hey, Saturdays are for college football, and Underdog is boosting your entries all day long. 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All right, coming up next. If you like offenses getting pushed around, we have got a great matchup for you. We'll get to that game right around the corner. It's Fox Sports Radio's Countdown to Kickoff, presented by Underdog. 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

0: 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All right, Jared, we've got Texas versus Oklahoma, right? Red River rivalry.
1: You just hit you got to go R's. Slow on that one. Red
0: River rivalry. Hit those R's. You know, don't speed past an R, make it a W. It's a disaster. You'll end up going viral somewhere, and you know it's you're a human pinata. It's a whole
1: Red
0: thing.
1: River.
0: Yeah, not Wival Wheat. Yeah, you don't want to go there. You don't want to do that. But, man, if you enjoy defenses pushing around offenses, I think this is the matchup for you, Jared.
1: Yeah.
0: Texas's offensive line has been an issue all season. Oklahoma can't run the ball. John Mateer, oh, my gosh, he set the quarterback position back. I don't know how many years against Georgia last time we saw him. So, yeah. The yards points could be hard to come by in this one. It seems weird to see two major teams, right? And a total of 39.5. Are they getting to 40 here, Jared? I don't know how they get to 40. Who's scoring in this game?
1: Chaos, havoc. John Mateer rolls out, drops the ball, and it gets scooped up by Colin Simmons, and he's running 80 yards the other way for a touchdown. Like, I think the biggest plays in this game might be splash plays on defense. Now, I do think Arch Manning, like, if you ask me compared to last year, I think he's in a better spot. I think he's improved. But you go watch the film or even just, you know, look at the box score from last year. Like, Arch, 21 completions, .166. Like, it was dink and dunk. And I think, you know, that's the plan, I think, for both offenses in this game. I think both defenses, you know, we talk all about Texas defense. Colin Simmons, like, a million sacks a couple weeks ago against Tennessee. Like, Oklahoma's defense pretty damn good, too. And I think that's the one thing about their side of the ball, you know, the matchup for them that I think is encouraging. We obviously don't love John Mateer. I mean, he just don't make the big mistake, John. And I think Oklahoma's defense is good enough to keep him in this game. And you know, they're going to have to make a couple splash plays. They're going to have to get Satania involved. I like the tight ends. We love Rocky Beers. I mean, tight end, one of my favorite names in all of college football. I think they have guys who can stretch the field and create problems for the Texas defense. But John Mateer right now, do less, right? What's the scene in Forgetting Sarah Marshall where he's trying to get up on the surfboard and Paul Rudd's is like, do less. Like, just do nothing. Like, just don't make the big mistake. Don't roll out and try to, you know, make the crazy play and you end up turning it over. Like, just run the offense. Be a game manager. And I think that's the key because Oklahoma's defense, right, third in yards allowed per game, one of the best in college football, but 17th in points per game. What does that tell me? The offense is putting the defense on a lot of short fields. Avoid that in this game. And I think you've got a chance to figure out some kind of scheme. Like Ben Arbuckle, I like Ben Arbuckle a lot as an offensive coordinator. I think he's a guy who understands what the defense is trying to do. But when your quarterback is not smooth and running the offense, you know, the way it's supposed to be run, it doesn't matter how good the play calls are. On the other side, I don't know if this is a crazy statement, but I think Sark's the best play caller in the game right now. This dude just dials up winners, and I really like their run game. I don't know if Smothers is healthy, but Relique Brown's fantastic, and they have guys on the outside. Again, it's going to be dink and dunk. It's going to be get the ball out of Arch's hands quick, on time. We saw a lot of screen passes last year. I think they have, you know, guys on the outside with Wingo and the other Coleman that can really stretch the field. So I'm interested to see which offense can make the fewest mistakes because the defenses are going to be very game here.
0: To me, Texas is like the USC of offense, meaning this. If you look at their guys individually, there are guys that I like. You mentioned the running backs. I love Relique Brown. He was really good at Arizona State. Hollywood Smothers can do his thing. Yet, I hate this running game. They can't run the ball. Texas ranks 120th in yards per carry. You know, so it's like USC's defense. If you look at all players individually, they've got some dudes. They've got a couple of playmakers. Collectively, awful, nightmare-inducing, horrible defense, right? That's how I think of Texas's running game, where, yeah, they've got some individual guys, but collectively, no thanks. And against Oklahoma, I don't think they're running it at all today. Nope. And by the way, Oklahoma, the best sack rate in the country. So, like, again, we're dialing up screens here. Sark loved the screens. Remember the old Trick Daddy thing? Like, he loves those screen passes. So I would expect Arch Manning to be throwing a lot of screens, a lot of short stuff that don't allow Oklahoma to, you know, sack Arch Manning, create negative down in distances. I expect a lot of quick short stuff. Not only, right, they'll stretch the field a little bit, but a lot of short stuff. And I think this one's going to be a slugfest. I'm contemplating going around the world here. Under first quarter, under first half, under for the game. I don't hate that at all.
1: Yeah. I think both offenses are going to be very conservative early in the game. First half under, definitely. The wild card is the emotions. And, you know, it's obviously going to be prevalent in these rivalry games. I think the Bama-Georgia game is going to have a slice of this as well. Who handles the emotions better? That's something that we could give you every stat, and I could, you know, watch film for hours and weeks and look at every number. But when the game starts and the emotions of these rivalry games really start to settle in, I don't know. I mean, these are teenagers. Like, they're 20 years old, you know, so who handles that better? Both teams have experience in this particular situation. Both quarterbacks have experience in this game. But I don't really know which offense is going to handle those emotions better, because the defenses are obviously going to be on the front foot. Like, the defenses are the tone setters in this game, and the offenses have to respond to that, especially for Oklahoma. Like, Brent Venables is a freaking madman. Like, I know Texas' defense is really good. I don't want to take anything away from that. Colin Simmons may be one of the best players in the country, you know, pound for pound. But the Oklahoma scheme and the way that they create havoc is unlike any defense in college football. I mean, it's like Brian Flores-esque. Like, they just come at you in waves. And there's a lot of scar tissue with Arch and him hanging in the pocket and making throws. So I think that is going to be a big factor in this game, is which team is going to make that first splash play, and will that emotion, you know, really congeal as we move forward in this game? Or will it just be frantic, like one team, like a tennis match, like back and forth and back and forth? I could see it going that way. But my guess is one team is able to harness the power of that emotion of this game and use it to their advantage.
0: Can I interest you in a quarterback rushing attempt over? God. Okay, now hear me out on this one. Mateer, he's at 13.5. It's plus money to the over. They have no running game. John Mateer is basically Oklahoma's running game. So if he's under duress at all, he's either getting sacked or he's going to look to tuck it and run for whatever he can get.
1: I would agree.
0: He's going to rush it. How many times is he rushing it himself today? He might just crack double digits, right? Right. And the sacks count as rushing attempts. Can he get to 14 combined? I think he absolutely can. So I don't know. Plus money, something to keep in mind right there.
1: I like that. I like when we're thinking outside the box with the props, because you know me. I think college props, especially when we get later in the year, we have a little more data. We kind of know what the schemes are. You know, injury handcuffs are a factor. I think the rushing and the receiving and the quarterback props in college football, if you are plugged in to the teams that you're betting on, I think that is the best edges you're going to find at this stage of the market.
0: Man, I'll tell you what, Texas A&M, Missouri, let's shift to this game here. The spot is pretty interesting, right? Where Mizzou, they're 3.5-point home favorites. Total is 49.5 on Underdog. If you look at just the chain of events, right, it started with Ole Miss and LSU, where Ole Miss, they beat LSU. They're flying high, huge win, goal line stand at the end, get the interception, woohoo! And then the next week at Florida, at the Swamp, punked, just crushed by Florida, right? So now Florida's riding high. Woo, we're undefeated. Let's go, baby. They go into Mizzou last week and get throttled. So now Mizzou is flying high. You got to wonder about this spot against A&M. They're trying to win four straight here against Mizzou. So I don't know. Something to keep in mind as far as the spot goes. Anything you see in this one, Jared?
1: I mean, you got to take the 3.5 with A&M because of what you're saying. College football is the one. I don't do this as much in the NFL. I don't think the emotions of the game impact the players as much in the NFL as they do in college, for obvious reasons. Like, they're younger, you know, they're in school all week, they're getting talked up by their buddies, and then they're going to play a football game. So it just it impacts their psyche. I think with A&M, I don't love this A&M team. I don't. I kind of view them in the Packers mold. Like, they're just a little soft. Their defense is a little bit, I'll call it, like, you know when you make Jell-O and you take it out of the fridge and it's not, you took it out too early. It's still a little mushy. Mm-hmm. That's kind of the way I feel about the A&M defense. Like, they're not a firm unit. Like, they make a lot of mistakes with their alignment. They were late against Kentucky, really late. I mean, go watch the Kentucky film. And A&M's defense was like, they had no idea which way was up and down. It was like they're putting their mouthpieces in as the ball's getting snapped. But there's something about the emotions of this sport, Brian, that really play tricks on you. You could ask any person who is a SEC savant, and they would tell you there is no way that Missouri is going to, you know, destroy Florida, like dismantle Florida.
2: Oh, yeah.
1: The way that they did. And you want to say, yeah, Missouri's going to win the game. Okay, fine. The way that they won that game was unlike any Missouri game I've ever watched before against a good ranked opponent. Eli Drinkwitz has never beaten a team that finished with a winning record in the SEC until last week. Crazy. And the way that they did it was unbelievable. It was a dismemberment. Yeah. And now you're only laying 3.5 against little old A&M. Like, again, the market kind of tells you where you should be going with this. And I think there is a world where Missouri is just completely flat. Yeah. I absolutely could see that.
2: Could be. Absolutely could be. Could be Marcel Reed's, you know, day today. It's been a trying season for the A&M quarterback. But again, if you come out flat like Florida did last week, crazier things have happened. The difference is Missouri's at home compared to Florida being on.

0: And then as just as I was celebrating, it was like flag. I'm like, oh, no. And then it's just,
1: we got lucky.
0: Missouri's milking the clock. Florida can't do anything. And then we get the backups in for Florida and a long touchdown throw to get us over. We'll take
2: Very
0: it.
2: Very lucky.
0: We'll take it. But good shove by you.
1: Listen, so I'm just going to keep shoving because we need 15 more to get through. We're on our fifth pick. We have 75K left in the bank. Interesting spot today for the Indiana-Nebraska game. This is a very intriguing matchup, I think, because a lot of people look at Nebraska and they're like, wow, 5-0, home dog. Neither of these teams have played anyone, frankly. And I think actually the best opponent that either of them has played is Indiana playing Northwestern. As crazy as that sounds, Northwestern looks legit. But I think this is a good spot to buy low on Indiana. They haven't covered much this year. They did cover last week against Rutgers. But I think when you look at these two teams, first of all, it's going to be windy in Lincoln today. And I think it's all about who can run the ball best and who can stop the run. And the answer to both questions is Indiana. And you go look at Matt Rule's record in these games, Brian. Matt Rule, they do not win against ranked opponents. Not only that, 0-11 against top 10 teams during his time at Baylor and Nebraska. So I do not trust Matt Rule in these games. And as much as I don't like this Indiana team very much this year, but I like this spot for the Hoosiers. And I think we're getting them at a very favorable number. And they typically win these games by two scores. They don't win it by three or four, but they typically win these games by two scores. So I will lay 7.5 with Indiana. I'm seeing some nines at other shops. So again, I'm finding you a number at Underdog that I feel is favorable. Indiana -7.5. I think they get it done in Lincoln today.
0: For 75K.
1: 75K, baby.
3: Okay, all right.
0: Shoving.
1: Go Hoosiers.
0: Love it. All right. See how that works out. We've got Jared Smith, FSR betting analyst. I'm Brian Noe. Rich Ornberger hopefully will join us here. He's ready. It's just, you know, the gremlins they're angry right now.
1: Corvallis is not a fun place to do a radio show from.
0: Do you know from experience? Or?
1: I have been to Corvallis. I have not been to where Rich is, but I actually, the stadium I've been to, I covered a game once at Oregon State.
0: I'll tell you what, man. Rich is resourceful. I guarantee he's running around with his equipment looking for a legitimate Ethernet connection. And if he's staying at the Days Inn, he's going to the Embassy Suites. He's going to going to the Motel 6. He's hitting up everything to try to find a connection.
1: He's a team player.
0: A lot of people
1: would be like, screw you guys. You guys can handle it. I got work to do today.
0: That guy won't rest for a full 3 hours. Like, he'll extinguish every potential possibility to try to get on the air.
1: Hopefully
0: we'll get to Rich here momentarily. 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
12: Today's forecast calls for sunny skies and a high of 93, low tonight 71, and a high tomorrow of 93.
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0: Okay, the platter. Jared, we start with you with something you like here.
2: Well, you can make a fortune this year if you just fade Arkansas every week because they are an absolute train wreck. So they're facing Tennessee today. They are at home. I do not think the home crowd in Fayetteville will be helping much. In fact, I read on the message boards this week, so you get fined in the SEC when you rush the field. And the fans in Arkansas are basically throwing a coup d'etat. They're going to rush the field win or lose until they fire the coach because they're so fed up with whatever's going on in Fayetteville. The AD's under attack. Like, it's a mess right now with the Arkansas athletic program. So, like, we don't care if we're winning or losing. We're going to rush the field and force our AD to pay a hefty fine until they fire the coach. So that's how things are going with the Razorbacks. Meanwhile, Tennessee, Brian, I'll be honest, interesting quarterback switch this week, right? Faison Brandon's on the bench. He got benched last week against Auburn. And George McIntyre came in and played pretty well. He lost the job to Brandon in camp. But McIntyre, listen, he's no slouch, former four-star. Like, he's a good player. And he's showing more willingness to push the ball down the field, which is we know what Josh Heupel likes to do. And then, of course, the run game comes off of that. And the run game looked really good against Auburn last week. So I think Tennessee is going to be all over this game against Arkansas. And I'm going to lay 13.5 with the Vols. I think the Vols are going to put another hurting on the Arkansas Razorbacks, who have lost 13 straight SEC games, and four of them, the last four, have been by 14+.
0: By the way, just props to you for saying the Vols. I don't know why. I hear it all the time. The Vols. The Vols. Are they the Tennessee Volunteers? Is that how you say?
2: No, Vols.
0: They're the freaking Vols. What are we doing here?
2: All right,
0: I'm giving you Texas, Oklahoma under 39.5.
2: I love it.
0: Who, again, I was just looking at Oklahoma through the games here this year. 10 points against Michigan. They scored 13 points against Georgia. Well, New Mexico, that's a get right spot, right? How many points? 14 points against New Mexico. How many points have they scored against Hook'em? Not many. And I respect their defense, and I don't love Texas's offensive line at all. They've had issues all season long. I'm on the under in this one, Jared. And
2: I like it.
0: I don't know if you want to collective, you want to put our heads together and put anything else. Where are we at right now on the platter? What are we looking at?
2: I mean, it's just a simple two-legger plus 264. I like those simple two-leggers. There's a couple plays that intrigue me. I mean, I'm probably going to give you UCLA later. I'm probably going to give you Utah later. I do like Utah tonight against Kansas. Kansas is kind of walking into a hornet's nest. I think Salt Lake City at night is probably one of the toughest environments in college football.
0: How about the Fighting Belichicks over here, Jared? What does UNC Moneyline get us? What are we talking
2: here?
0: UNC
2: Moneyline gets you. That's a good question. Let me check out the Moneyline prices on UNC.
0: Backup quarterback for Pittsburgh who stinks.
2: Yeah,
0: the defense is anything to write home about. You know, we're siding with Billy Edwards Jr., which not really
2: so you're getting plus 152 on a UNC money line. If we pop that into the platter, it gets us to 8-1. That's not bad.
0: I mean, if you want to get saucy, add that to the mix. Otherwise,
2: how about A&M money line after what we talked about with their game against Missouri? That would be
0: both
2: really
0: saucy.
2: Let's
0: get crazy. Let's just throw stuff against the wall over here. Yeah, I like this. Get as crazy as you want. All right, coming up next, it is the matchup of the day. What will it look like on the field? We are Fox
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20: We are one sport.
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20: Baltimore Ravens quarterback Lamar Jackson with a sprained ankle is out for Sunday night at Atlanta, and missing for the Sunday game in London for the Eagles will be running back Saquon Barkley and wide receiver Devontae Smith due to hamstring injuries. Running back Breece Hall of the Jets is out again this weekend with a quad injury. Wide receiver Michael Pittman of the Steelers could miss multiple weeks with a foot injury. Bears running back Kyle Manungai is out with a toe injury. Former Bears coach and player Mike Ditka died at the age of 86. The American League Division Series ends Saturday night. White Sox at Cleveland. The Dodgers open at Milwaukee for the NLCS Sunday night on Fox TV. LA will start pitcher Tarek Skubal in Game 1. NHL wins for Seattle and Washington. And the WNBA semis went to Atlanta in a three-game sweep, winning at New York, and to Golden State, which won a Game 3 in overtime at Las Vegas. I'm Steve DeSager.
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22: 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Here's Brian Noe, former Penn State All-American Rich Ornberger, and FSR betting analyst Jared Smith.
0: Oh, what is going on? Happy Saturday to you. Hope all is fantastic. We will get to the showdown of the day in just a couple of minutes. 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And don't stop there. Hit that thumbs up icon and comment away. 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Georgia, Bama, let's get it on. 7:30 p.m. Eastern time tonight. You got Bama. -2.5. Total is 51.5 at Underdog. We talked about it, Jared. How much is the weather going to play a role in this game? Because Keelan Russell, he's done a great job dialing up the deep ball this season. And if that is not a thing tonight, that's a big deal for Alabama. They can. I don't want to make it sound like they're just finesse and they're throwing the ball around, and if it's a phone booth game and it's ugly conditions and it's the trenches, like, they're just going to get freaking crushed. I'm not trying to make it sound like that, because I don't believe that's the case. I think Georgia would have the advantage, but I don't think Bama's a pushover by any stretch. It's just that Keelan Russell's had a lot of success throwing deep balls this season, and if that's not a thing with the wind-like conditions after the effects of Hurricane I, as I call it. I don't know how the heck you say this thing. I really don't know. But, you know, if that's not a thing, throwing it deep, that's a big deal for Alabama's offense. So if that is the situation, will be interesting to see how they can compensate, if they can compensate for that.
2: Yeah, I think Alabama's more explosive on offense. I think Georgia's more consistent is the way I would describe it.
0: Yeah.
2: Gunnar Stockton's playing really well right now. And I know, obviously, Keelan Russell's going to get a lot of the attention in this game, rightfully so. He's playing fantastic. But Stockton, the thing I've noticed the most this year is the ball placement has been much better. He's a gamer. Like, we know he's tough, and I think his legs are going to be a factor in the red zone here. But I think his ball placement and his security is his ability to identify the vulnerability in the coverage and then attack that vulnerability. I think he's shown a lot of improvement in that area this year. Georgia's a very dangerous team, especially in the red zone, because of Gunner's legs. He's a very willing runner, and you have to respect their run game without just Gunner being involved. And that's what makes Georgia a very dangerous red zone team. It leaves you very vulnerable to play action. You know, the boots and the waggles and getting Gunner out on the edge. And then if he doesn't find someone, he's going to take off. Nate Frazier, again, I mentioned this in the first hour for those just joining us, but only 2 carries last week against Vanderbilt. I don't think it was an injury thing. I think they're keeping him fresh for this game. Chauncey Bowens is out. He hasn't been running it that well. The other kid they have, Dwight Phillips Jr., has done some nice things, especially in the receiving game. I think that's a X factor in this game. We know Frazier's really good, but you got to have 2 backs to win in college football these days. And I do think Dwight Phillips is becoming more capable. The other side is so fascinating here, because I do agree. I do think that, you know, Bama, you know, the explosiveness is there, and they want to push the ball down the field. I think Ryan Williams is probably playing the best ball of his career right now.
0: Lotsier Brooks, Rico Scott, those are the other receivers for Bama that are going to be a factor in this game. But really, what Bama's offense is right now, when I turn on the film, it's variety in the run game. It's smash mouth. It's 13 personnel, three tight ends. It's the quarterback, booting outside the pocket and making making decisions on whether I'm going to keep it or whether I'm going to throw it. And I think Russell's discernment with Georgia's defense is going to be key here. Glenn Schumann, defensive coordinator for Georgia, is one of the best in the sport. You know, this isn't South Carolina. This isn't Mississippi State. Like, this is Georgia's defense. So how does Russell handle that? They've been, unconscious the last 2 weeks, Brian. So this is the starters. 49 points on 47 scrimmage plays last week for the starters against Mississippi State. 2 weeks ago, 49 points, 56 scrimmage plays against South Carolina. I mean, they're averaging over a point per play, essentially. It's insane what Bama's offense is doing right now. I don't think it's going to be that easy for them in this matchup. But they are... they are playing at a very high level on offense, and I think how Georgia defends it's going to be really interesting.
3: Yeah, man, you look at their point totals this year. Bama, 48, 45, 50, 49, 56. Like, that's pretty good offense right there. Yeah. But, again, we go back to the conditions. What do the conditions look like tonight compared to the conditions of all those other previous games for Alabama? Can I interest you? You got to dance with the devil. Oh, in sports betting from time to time here, Jared. I know, and I get it. You dislike the quarterback rushing overs in college football because sacks count against a quarterback's individual rushing yardage, which is the dumbest thing ever, but that's just the way it is.
2: That's the way.
3: Can I interest you at all? Gunnar Stockton is at 23.5 rushing yards. Keelan Russell is at 22.5 rushing yards.
2: Wow, Gunner's more. How about that?
3: One yard more.
0: They've got to be talking sacks. They've got to be taking sacks into account there.
3: Gunner's only been sacked five times this season.
0: That's the reason.
3: Right? And think about this too, Jared. Is, again, these weather plays can get a little bit tricky. They can get dicey. But even if the weather conditions are favorable, even if Keelan Russell can dial up a deep ball, it doesn't mean we're dead already, right? It doesn't mean that at all. Where, yeah, he could throw the ball downfield, but who's to say that there's a little bit of pressure from Georgia? He's got to escape the pocket. No one happens to be open. He's got to tuck it and run. That could happen with no wind out there. Sure. So the extra wind maybe could help you in this department. So I don't know, man. I could see Gunner or Keelan Russell getting to the over there. Do you like one more than the other? Gunner at 23.5, Keelan Russell at 22.5 rushing yards.
0: This might sound weird. I kind of like Gunner more.
3: Gunner.
0: Well, I think the touchdown for Gunner is very in play here. It's like plus 140 or something like that.
3: Yes, I like that one.
0: I think he, again, in the red zone, I think it's Bama's going to want to shut down the traditional run game. That is what makes Georgia great. Is they are going to smash it down your throat, especially in the red zone. So, to me, quarterback run becomes significantly more valuable in the red zone for any team. Because, first of all, you're plus one. What does that mean? If you use your quarterback to run the ball, you can use that running back as an extra blocker. And you get an extra hat in the box. And that matters a lot in the red zone. Because in the red zone, everybody plays cover zero. Because you don't need to have a safety deep because it's the goal line. You know, you're the back of the end zone is your safety deep. So everyone plays safeties up and, aggressive cover zero in the red zone. So having that extra hat to block is key. And I think Gunner's a bit more of a gamer. Like, he's tougher. I think Keelan Russell, I'm not trying to knock Keelan Russell. Just come complimenting one guy. I'm taking away from the other. But I think we need to appreciate what Gunnar Stockton is at this stage of his career. I think he's a very underappreciated quarterback because he's not the sexiest athlete and, the guy that's going to run 50 yards down the field. Like, he's more of a manager of the game. But I think his legs in the red zone have become a big factor. And I think they're going to have a lot of play action in the red zone. And I think his touchdown prop is the most intriguing quarterback rushing prop in this game to me.
3: I like that one a lot. I think Gunnar Stockton scoring does make a lot of sense, especially in this spot. If you get a little bit of, inclement weather and all of that stuff. The one, another thing to keep in mind here is we're always talking about how the weather, if there's wind here, the key is wind, not so much rain, but wind. If we get wind gusts and unfavorable conditions and all of that, Bama's defense has been really interesting, where they've given up, I would argue, too many big plays, but they're also producing a lot of big plays, where they have scored 4 defensive touchdowns in 5 games. Like, that's a lot. We always talk about bend but don't break defense. Bama's defense is leaky in terms of big plays, but they generate a lot of big plays themselves. So the weather conditions, how does that play into not just Bama's ability to limit big plays, but maybe it limits Bama's ability to generate big plays defensively? Mm. It's kind of interesting how that can work out tonight.
2: Yeah, Kane Womack is kind of the Brian Flores of college football defensive coordinators. I mean, he is chaos, elaborate, exotic blitz schemes. That is their identity, is chaos. They do a really good job lying to the quarterback. The good news is, as I just mentioned, I think Gunnar Stockton has improved dramatically with the reads and the progressions. So if there's a good quarterback out there who's a lie detector, I think Gunnar's is near the top of the list. The way I describe the Bama defense is top down. I think they are best in the secondary, and they use that secondary as a weapon. They are comfortable with letting those guys cover one-on-one, but for the most part, it's like these like interesting zone schemes where they'll send pressure from the edge. They love sending nickel pressures from the edge. They love sending their secondary on blitzes. They love getting guys like Bray Hubbard and Dijon Lee, who had the pick six last week. They like getting them into the fit quickly and efficiently. And they will also run a lot of rush 3, drop 8, because they have good bodies now who can squeeze that pocket. And they've got dudes up front, again, that'll run through your face. I mentioned this in the first hour. I think the Devin Tompkins kid from USC, 6'5", 300 pounds. He has 3 sacks, 4.5 TFLs in 5 games. He only had 3 sacks the whole year last year. He's got 3 sacks in 5 games. Terrence Green, a redshirt junior, over 300-pounder, Oregon transfer, 4 TFLs, 2.5 sacks. He only had 1 TFL the whole year last season. And then London Simmons, another kid, freshman All-American last year, absolute monster, 6'3", 300 pounds, 2 TFLs, 2 sacks this year. Like, that front three, they trust those guys to stop the run and, you know, squeeze the pocket, and then they let their linebackers fit, and they love that safety, Bray Hubbard. They love Dijon Lee. They love the entire secondary is incredibly talented. And then Red Morgan, who I mentioned in that first hour, unafraid. He's another secondary piece for them. He plays the husky position, who's kind of like that nickel corner who'll roam inside, outside the box. And he is an aggressive player. Like, he will run through your face. So this is a very aggressive and attacking Alabama defense. Now, as you mentioned, that leaves you vulnerable sometimes to the big plays. And Gunner's a guy who can figure out where that hole is and attack it. So really interesting chess match. I think the chess match in this game, I feel very confident that Alabama is going to line it up and try to run it down Georgia's throat. I don't know if it's going to work, but I think that's what they're going to try to do. Mm. On the other side of the ball, I don't know where this matchup is going to go because I don't know how healthy the Georgia backs are. And I think the weather, as you mentioned, could play a factor in the passing game. And this Alabama defense causes pure chaos. So they could get absolutely torched in this game and have to make adjustments. They could completely shut down the Georgia offense, and I wouldn't be surprised if either of those scenarios played out.
3: Yeah, I'm curious about Bama's running game because they've done a nice job running it. This isn't last year's Bama team who could not run the ball at all. They can run it. They've done a nice job. They average 186 yards per game rushing the ball. But Georgia plays great rush defense. So who wins that battle? And I think, Jared, I think the worse the weather is, I think that's obviously much more important for Bama to run the ball, meaning it's a sliding scale, right? If it's decent weather conditions, it's important for them to run it, but not as important, right? If Keelan Russell can still sling it around and throw it deep, let's just say the weather conditions are favorable. That's not as important to run it. If it gets worse, all right, wind gusts left and right, can't throw the ball downfield, you got to be able to run it. I don't know that they're going to be able to against Georgia's rush defense. Georgia's rush defense has been really, really good. That's a huge part of this game. Again, we mentioned it at the top of the show. Kirby Smart's record at Georgia.
2: Oh, yeah.
3: So against everyone not named Alabama, 1-12-9 against Alabama, 2-7. It's crazy. It's that big of a disparity. But it's been the boogeyman has been Bama for Kirby Smart. We'll see if he can get over him here today. Very excited for this one. It's a matchup of the day here, Jared. We're all sorts of 100%. Fired up for this one.
2: It Absolutely. Feels like it could be a national championship preview. I mean, I wouldn't be shocked if both these teams found themselves back in the SC championship, national championship. I mean, I do think these are among the two best teams in the country this year. It's a shame it's this early. Like, I hope we get another one of these matchups later in the year. I really do. And it's also a shame that weather could play a factor. I hope that stupid hurricane stays far away. I just want to see this game get played out on the field. I don't want to be talking about it next week and be like, well, if the weather was better than this, just, you know, I obviously weather can happen in a game. I understand it. But I hope it doesn't wreck the game to where that's all we're talking about next week.
3: I think it's going to enhance the game.
2: It could.
3: Yeah.
2: It could. Especially if it's like a little breezy. This a little breezy won't be too bad. You know, 15, 20 miles an hour won't be too crazy.
3: I love it, man. It's like, well, if it was better conditions, our passing game, it's like, well, then you're not that good. I mean, it's really what it comes down. You're not that good, right? Like, if we take your biggest strength away, that shows how good you are. If you just fall apart, you're not that good. If you can still thrive and find another way, okay, you bring something to the table. But these teams that are like, well, if it was 72 and climate controlled, then get out of here. Just go away. Go away. Go far away. All right, we've got Jared Smith, FSR betting analyst. I'm Brian No. Underdog has it all. 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Terms apply. All right, coming up next. We always talk about, hey, defense travels, right? A good running game travels. This team doesn't travel at all. We will get to them and their matchup right around the corner. It's Fox Sports Radio's Countdown to Kickoff, presented by Underdog. Unleash your dog.
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3: 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We are an hour in. Wow, 36 minutes away from kickoff right here. That's what we're looking at. By the way, Jared, I went to a Broncos game a couple of weeks ago.
0: Oh, nice.
3: It was at the Rams-Broncos game, that crazy game. Comeback. And yeah, that garbage the garbage pass interference call that gifted that the Broncos. Trash. That was terrible. But it was funny. I bring it up because at one point I looked at someone was on their phone. It just caught my attention a couple of rows ahead of me. Guy was checking his parlay on Underdog. Yes. I'm like, there we go. Very nice.
0: Let's
3: That's
0: go.
3: Awesome. That was great.
0: The platter. Yeah. He was doing his own platter.
3: Yeah, he had his own parlay platter going on right there. Yeah, very, they love
0: it. I always love hearing it. I'll be randomly at the gym or somewhere, and I'll just, overhear someone talking about their bets, and, it takes every ounce of my self-control to not be like, oh, this is what you should put in. You just have to just listen and enjoy.
3: Or they're like, I'm throwing this in the platter or the parlay. I got this. I'm throwing it. You're like, no, don't run. Go. No. It's just bet it bad sells. Idea. Yeah, sure.
0: People
3: yeah.
0: love their parlays.
3: They love them, man. All right. We've got number 19 USC against Penn State.
0: Oh, boy.
3: Tonight. I don't know if you've heard. It's a whiteout. I don't know if that's been mentioned 2 million times heard. Or not. It's a whiteout. Great. They're going to be wearing white. It's going to be loud. That's what it's going to be. We got Penn State favored by 2.5. Total is 55.5 right here, Jared. On
0: kind of low, actually.
3: Really? Okay. A little low for you.
0: Considering USC's defense is basically a wet paper bag.
3: They're brutal. USC is 1-5 against the spread this season. Yikes. And believe it or not, they're worse on the road. They're so bad traveling. Against Rutgers. They barely beat Rutgers on the road. Yeah. So when they get in a plane and hop a couple of time zones, it's pretty shaky ground to take the Trojans here. Do you like laying the 2.5 with the Nittany Lions here, Jared?
0: It's kind of a tough number because your brain says Penn State sucks. They just lost to Northwestern by 40 points and gave up a million yards on the ground. But I don't trust USC's defense to travel. And I think if there is a get-right spot for the Penn State offense, I think it can be this game. Now, the more interesting matchup to me is the other side because you have a USC offense, which I would say is, a top 25. I would say it's an above average, an elite, maybe not quite elite, but maybe solid offense. And you have Danton Lynn on the other side, Penn State defensive coordinator who knows USC very well. He used to coach there. So I think that's the more intriguing side of the ball. If Rocco Becht and the Penn State offense have no success against the USC defense, well, then it's time to pack it in. Then it's obviously it's bad news Bears, or I guess bad news Nittany Lions, because the USC defense is going to give up points and yards in this game. The question is, can Penn State's defense, which was absolutely run roughshod last week at Northwestern, can they stand up and figure out some kind of scheme to slow down what is, again, a very good, very explosive USC offense? I think that is the matchup here to watch. Obviously, my personal bias hopes the answer to that question is yes. When I get these games with Penn State, my objectivity prevents me from wagering on it. Because the sharp play here is Penn State. It's very sharp. They're a unranked home favorite. And they've looked horrible. They have there's nothing you've watched with Penn State this year. There, I love there's nothing that you've watched this year with Penn State which makes you think they deserve to be favored in this game. But they are. And when those things happen, we talk about this on the show all the time, the market kind of gives you the right answer. But I don't trust it. And I have to watch it, and I'm not going to put my actual hard-earned American dollars on it. To be fair, I also have a Penn State over win total bet that is hanging by a thread right now. Mm. So I've got plenty of money on Penn State winning this game without having to actually wager on it. But I also think my objectivity in this game really blinds me because I really want to bet Penn State, but I feel like I'm falling for another trap, and I just don't trust this defense right now to be able to stand up, and I have to see it. I want to see Danton Lynn come up with a scheme, get some push up front, get some pressure on Maiava, and figure out a way to get this USC offense off balance. If not, it could be a really long night for the Nittany Lions.
3: Well, I'll tell you what, man. If this is not a W for USC, it's going to quickly become a really long season because on deck, they've yet to play Ohio State. They've yet to play Indiana, yet to play UCLA. IU and UCLA are on the road for USC. So, again, it's travel to Indiana. I don't know what it is with USC and traveling. Like, all of a sudden, this becomes their bugaboo is just getting in a plane and going somewhere. But this is a brutal USC defense. And if you get diced up pretty good by Rocco Becton company, like, I don't know. There's not a better sign that you're beyond pathetic defensively. So we'll see if that's the case tonight. How about this, Jared? We get away from the previews for just a second because I love this story. So Colorado State, you see they made a change with their defensive coordinator. Now that happens, right? Happens in college football, happens in the NFL. Defensive coordinators get fired. Well, what makes this story so unique is that the defensive coordinator, he just left at halftime. He just left. Like, I'm out of here. It was like the half-baked type thing. Like, F you, F you, yeah, you're cool, you're F cool. you, I'm out. That's what happened. This is Jim Mora Jr., the Colorado State head coach, explaining what happened with the former defensive coordinator, Tyson Summers. Here you go.
1: Tyson was relieved of his play calling duties. He left the field, and he's no longer with this football program.
2: That's a permanent thing.
1: That is a permanent.
2: Did you anticipate that he would leave the field when he was relieved?
1: I that wasn't anything that I would ever consider. I just relieved him of his duties as a play caller. He made the decision on his own to leave the field, and he is no longer with the program.
3: Wow. That's my favorite. That is a permanent. Like, he is permanently gone from Colorado State as far as the coaching staff goes. So, yeah, relieved of his play calling duties. And Tyson Summers was like, hey, peace out, guys. It's been real. Been fun. Just haven't been real fun. Yeah. And Jim Mora Jr. fires the guy. So the situation at halftime, they're trailing Oregon State last week, 35-14. Colorado State ended up losing by 30 points. So, there you go. Little eclectic over there with Colorado State, what's happening with the D.C. So, but how about this Oregon State offense, man? Like, our guy Rich Ornberger, he's going to be calling the game here tonight. San Diego State taking on Oregon State in Corvallis. But this Oregon State offense is legit, man. And I hate, listen, this isn't a whole thing on NIL, but I love that the kids are making their money. But the downside of it is these group of six schools. It's like the Oakland A's, right? Like, this is what we have in college football. If you're an Oakland A's fan for years and years, anybody good is gone. That's just the way it is. Anybody good, the A's aren't going to be able to afford to pay them, and they're going to go elsewhere. That's what we have in college football now. So the stud quarterback for Oregon State, their stud receiver, Legree, is going crazy out there.
0: Oh,
3: it's just like those
0: freshmen.
3: Guys are gone. Yeah, they're gone.
11: True freshman.
3: Yeah.
11: 741 receiving yards, 9 touchdowns. He's been unbelievable.
3: He's going crazy. Jesse, our guy Jesse Legree is going scorched earth. He's doing a fantastic job. But they're getting it's so good at Oregon State. They're getting defensive coordinators to just tap out and leave after their play calling duties have been revoked. That's what's happening over here in Beavesland.
11: Yeah, I think Jamarcus Shepherd deserves a lot of credit. He's the new head coach of Oregon State. He's been a guy that's been around the block. He coached under Kalen DeBoer at Alabama. He coached under Bobby Petrino at Western Kentucky. Like, he's a very good offensive coach. And obviously he's getting a lot out of this offense with Legree, who's unbelievable. I'll be on Oregon State tonight. I was texting with Rich during our break, and San Diego State's 0-1 when Rich is having travel problems on the show. Of course, we didn't catch him in Toledo.
3: Right.
11: So I think there's a correlation there. When San Diego State's on the road and Rich can't make the show, the Aztecs do not perform well for him. that's the trend of the week. But I think, to your point, I'm glad you mentioned the NIL stuff and the transfer portal. So I've been tracking this all year because I think this is the effect of it. The effect of it is fewer upsets. And not only fewer upsets, it has been a historically good year for big favorites. So favorites of 14 points or more in college football this year, this is FBS versus FBS only, not the FBS versus FCS games, because then you get into a crazy tangled web, but FBS versus FBS. So teams that are kind of on the same level, but the spread's obviously significantly wider for one team. 100 wins to 3 losses. The whole year, there have only been 3 upsets the entire season of a 14-point underdog or more. Kentucky over A&M, the Oregon lost to Oklahoma State, and then week one, UMass over Rutgers, the first game, one of the first weeks of the year. That's it. And they've been covering, too.
0: 10-5 last week against the spread, and 28 straight wins for 14-point favorites or more. It's really, I think, the biggest impact of NIL. And it didn't happen overnight. It took a couple of years, but historically good season. Like, for example, when I go back and look at the data from prior years, there's nobody, there's not one season that's above 95% win rate for these favorites. We're at 97% right now. So it now maybe it changes, but I don't think it will. I think that the portal and the NIL, I think the impact that is going to have on college football in the long term is you are not going to have as many big upsets. Whether or not you like that, that's your opinion. But that to me right now is the biggest storyline from a macro perspective in college football this year.
3: Yeah, look, man, we haven't had many huge upsets at all. There have been a couple, you know, big point spreads and the money line underdog wins. There have been a few, but in terms of the group of six squads that just up and like the Appalachian State over Michigan type upsets, like, dude, it's pretty much a thing of the past for the most part here. Braden Atkinson, by the way, shout out to him. His numbers, I look at underdog each week and it's like, do we have Oregon State props this week? Do we have player props? And it's like, no, we don't have anything this week. I'm like, oh gosh, we've been a good spot against San Diego State's pretty rough defense. But yeah, Atkinson, 16 touchdown passes, two picks. He's thrown for 1,800 plus. Like, think about that, 1,800 yards already. We only played a handful of games.
0: You know, Oregon State's win total was 3.5 this year. I know because I bet the over. And they're 3-1, and they're favored by a lot tonight. So it's going over.
3: There you go. All right. Yeah. Crazy. By the way, while we're talking about great sound, we just heard Jim Mora Jr. I got to give a shout out. We got the baseball playoffs going on right now, right? MLB playoffs. Shout out to Max Muncy of the Dodgers. The Dodgers got it done this week against the Braves. They move on to the NLCS against the Brewers. That's right. I know Bo Benson is very happy about this, our trusted producer. But this was the post-game celebration. Listen to Max Muncy talking about goggles. You know, when they're spraying champagne and they're wearing like the snow glasses, the goggles and all that. Like you're hitting the slopes over here. Listen to Max Muncy. Check this out.
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18: Brain freeze.
19: It's so cold.
18: Maybe a little less ice next time.
19: Wow.
18: Goggles? No goggles. Goggles for the week.
3: Goggles are for the week. Let's go, Max Muncy. Finally, someone gives the Heisman stiff arm to the goggles. Our guy Max Muncy finally did it. This is a win.
0: That's awesome. That's a Brian quote right there. That's a Beano quote if I've ever heard one.
3: Isn't that
0: Brian, you'd be in there mosh pitting it up, no goggles, in the middle of the champagne shower.
3: It's supposed to sting. You know, I remember the Bulls, and it might have been, I'm going to say it was 96. I think it's when they beat the Sonics, but there's a moment where Scottie Pippen and I can't remember if it's Jordan or somebody else, but they meet in the middle of the locker room and they're hugging and they're pouring champagne on each other. And this is well before the goggles day and age, right? And he's just wiping the champagne. He's like, oh my gosh, it burns so bad, right? I always remember that. It's supposed to. That's part of the fun is it's supposed to sting, right?
0: That's so funny. I think you get to a certain point as an adult and you just, there's certain boundaries you have. And I think we've reached the boundary of these guys just like, they like to be comfortable when they can.
3: Man, this is in the Drop Hall of Fame from Max Muncy.
18: Goggles? No goggles. Goggles for the week.
0: Goggles are for the week.
3: That's right. Oh, that's a beautiful quote right there. I love that. All right, he's Jared Smith, FSR betting analyst. I'm Brian Noe. 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All right, coming up next, prop it up. We'll look at the prop betting market. And look at this. We didn't blow up the clock. We got all kinds of, we can stretch our legs out.
20: So
3: just
20: proud.
3: Throw stuff against, Lorena loves us right now.
0: Yeah,
3: like
0: Lorena's
3: right on
0: it.
3: Time. This is beautiful. So yeah, we'll give you a couple of plays and then just throw stuff against the wall, right? I'll bring up a possibility. We'll see if Jared gives it the Roman Emperor's thumbs up, thumbs down, right? We'll do a whole thing. Coming up next, it's Fox Sports Radio's Countdown to Kickoff, presented by Underdog. Unleash your dog.
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0: number since way before Texas played its first football game. Come see what's been hiding beneath Texas all these years just right down the road in Georgetown, where the formations are huge. The history goes back millions of years, and there's not a bad seat in the house.
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6: Today's forecast calls for sunny skies and a high of 93, low tonight 71, and a high tomorrow of 93.
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0: Money across all sports on Underdog. Over $2 billion won by players so far. Underdog, unleash your dog. All right, let's do this.
1: Prop it up.
2: Let's go, bud.
1: Player plays.
0: Okay, prop bets galore. Jared, we have all this time. Stretch your legs out. Get comfortable here. Give us one play that you like, and then we'll throw stuff against the wall and just talk about props galore. It's going to be great.
3: I got to go with Wayne Knight today. 69.5 rushing yards. The higher is really standing out to me. I mean, this is a guy that can go off for 100 easily in this game. Game script obviously matters. We talked about the Oregon-UCLA matchup a little bit earlier in the show. Obviously, if Oregon's up by a bunch of scores, then this bet becomes a little less valuable. But Knight's been unbelievable this year, averaging over 9 yards per carry. I don't know what's going on with the Oregon defense, but they have not been as firm against the run. And I'll just give you what Oregon's head coach Dan Lanning said about him this week. He can play anywhere in the country. Like, he's not a back that, you know, obviously came over from JMU with Bob Chesney. He's not a group of six back. Like, this is a guy that has great vision, great burst, good after the catch, good after the contact as well. I mean, he has every tool in the bag. So I think 70 rushing yards for him, which, again, if you go higher than 69.5, you only have to get 70. Feels like a very reasonable number for a guy who is essentially leading the country in EPA per rush this season. So really impressive stuff from this UCLA offense. And I do think Wayne Knight, not Newman, right? Not the character who plays Newman. He's a really good running back in college football. I think he's going to have a good game against the Ducks.
0: All right, so Missouri running back Jamal Roberts, he went freaking crazy last week against Florida. We're talking 211 rushing yards, 3 touchdowns, went ballistic. You've got Mizzou. They are in action hosting Texas A&M today, right? The rushing yard prop for Jamal Roberts is 109.5. Give me the low. Give me the low. I'm on the low end over here. It's just, I don't know what it is, Jared, with these teams that have this high-flying win. Look at Jaden Baugh last week. Well, last 2 weeks. Jaden Baugh went crazy against Ole Miss. Their whole running game went ballistic. There was another running back. Like, the backup running back had more yards than Jaden Baugh, who had a huge day against Ole Miss. And then last week, the dude rushed for like 13 yards, 12 carries. He couldn't run the ball at all. And so I look at Jamal Roberts. Like, sometimes you just throw the numbers out, Jared. I don't care what Texas A&M has done against the rush. I don't care what their yards per carry average given up is. I don't care. What is job number one for Texas A&M's defense today? The focal point is slowing down Jamal Roberts in this running game that went hog wild last week. So I like lower than 109.5 for Jamal Roberts today.
3: I like it. I like it a lot. A couple other plays I like today. I think UNC is going to have a good offensive game. I think I look at some metrics in the receiving yards elements. I think Jordan Shipp is the guy that I would target here. I don't love the Pittsburgh defense to begin with. I think it's going to be a relatively high scoring game, considering that UNC's defense, I think, is pretty good. But I think Billy Edwards played better last week against Notre Dame. He had a few moments. And Pittsburgh's a pass funnel defense. They're good against the run, but they give up a lot of explosives in the pass game. And George Shipp's been really good for North Carolina this year. He is absolutely the number one receiver, heavy target share, leads the team in receptions, had a big outing again against Notre Dame, good production. 58.5 receiving yards. Again, that's a low number for a guy who's WR1 in this offense against the pass funnel defense. So I'll go higher than 58.5 receiving yards on Jordan Shipp. Virginia Tech's running back also has had a really good year, Jeffrey Overton. They get Cal today, who's been brutal on defense, like one of the worst defenses in the Power Four. I got 81.5 rushing yards. So we're going to go higher than on Jeffrey Overton, who's been really good for Virginia Tech this year. Fantastic after contact. He had 209 against Boston College last week. 41 carries in his last 2 games. So high volume as well. I think those are the 2 guys I target also in the prop market today. Shipp and Overton.
0: Vitek should be ticked off too. That was a rough loss against Pitt with all the turnovers. Yeah, that was a rough one. How about this, man? You don't see this line that often, this high. Jeremiah Smith, stud wide receiver for Ohio State. He's gone over 200 receiving yards the last 2 weeks. It's lined at 149.5 today against Maryland.
3: Holy cow, the problem is they're going to be up by 100.
0: I know. Yeah. That's the thing, man.
3: I liked
0: man.
3: Him last week against Iowa. I mean, I had that breakdown with him against zone coverage. It turned out to be very sharp. Ohio State looks good. They look good.
0: With a number that high, this is the problem. Like, you might think, all right, first quarter, you know, 20 receiving yards or whatever, but that was a nice catch for 20. Like, we're still alive. It's like, no, you're dead. Yeah. Like, they're probably up 14-0 by that point. If you don't do significant work in the first quarter, first half, I think your bet is dead, right? With a number that high. Yeah, I wouldn't pull the trigger on that. I do like this on Underdog where they have the hot hands section. It's kind of cool. Yeah. You just thumb through the hot hands and who's done what. This is kind of surprising. What do you think about this? Man, you want to dance with the devil? You're doing a full-blown do-si-do with Lucifer on this one. How about John Mateer, Oklahoma quarterback? His passing yards total is 187.5.
3: That's so stinking.
0: He's gone over in the last five games. Like, I would say over. He hit 231 against Georgia. You know, they're down by so much, right? Yeah. They're just throwing it. And
3: they have some weapons. Like, he doesn't need to throw it deep to get over that number. Like, you'll dump pass to Satania, he takes it 60. Like, I mean, it could be that for Oklahoma today. And I think it'll be a lot of dink and dunk. What do you think? I was thinking about this the other day. Jeremiah Smith is already the odds-on favorite to win the Heisman. And history says if you're favorite at this point, you don't win. Mm. It's usually someone who makes a late surge who typically wins it. Like, think the Lamar Jackson year. That was the last time that a favorite this early has won the Heisman. So it's interesting because I could see, you know, Mensah, Carr, you know, Miami and Notre Dame play that big game in a few weeks. I could see that quarterback winning it.
0: Yeah.
3: I could obviously see, I could see maybe Keelan Russell getting onto the podium if Alabama could, you know, keep winning games. I don't know. I want to just, you know, basically make like a certificate of deposit on Jeremiah Smith to win the Heisman, but history says the favorite at this point in the season doesn't typically win.
0: That's the key to me is, look, Ohio State's having a really good season. You've got Jeremiah Smith, who's the best player in college football.
3: He is.
0: And he's putting up monster numbers, right? And not only just putting up monster numbers, he's making highlight reel plays. This stuff is leading SportsCenter and stuff like that, right? So that's important as well. But these other Heisman hopefuls, outside of Mensah and Carr, where their teams, Miami, Notre Dame, they're going to win a bunch of games.
3: Yeah.
0: Like Keelan Russell, Alabama, they're not undefeated at the end of the season. I'll tell you that.
3: They're going to lose at least once.
0: Kamario Taylor, especially as he's been, he looked a lot more human last week. And they're going to lose more games. Like, there's no chance, right? So some of these guys that have oohed and aahed, they're just not on teams that are going to win enough. And sadly, that's what the Heisman has become. It's the best player on the best team. So,
3: and also, remember the year that Devontae Smith won, the last year receiver won? Mac Jones was kind of that, like, not sexy option. I feel the same way about Julian Saint. You know, he's not like the sexy, you know, quarterback. He's kind of a guy who's going to just be accurate and complete a bunch of passes. So I think the stars are aligned for Jeremiah Smith to win.
0: Maybe. It's possible. All right, coming up next, this team is... opened our eyes. Can they do it again? We are
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2: In college football Friday night, 20th-ranked Iowa dominated at Washington 41-24. Kamari Moulton, 208 yards rushing, 2 scores. At Louisville, Isaac Brown, 235 yards rushing and 2 touchdowns. Louisville came back to beat Florida State 44-20. Wyoming won in overtime at San Jose State 16-13. Utah State came back to get its first Pac-12 victory, beating Washington State 17-16. Ravens quarterback Lamar Jackson with a sprained ankle is out for Sunday night at Atlanta. Washington QB Jaden Daniels will start this Sunday after his dislocated elbow. Bears running back Kyle Manungai is out with a toe injury. Former Bears coach and player Mike Ditka died at the age of 86. In the WNBA semis, Atlanta completed a 3-game sweep, winning by 2 at New York. Golden State won in overtime at Vegas to complete a sweep. I'm Steve DeSager.
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25: 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Here's Brian Noe, former Penn State All-American Rich Ornberger, and FSR betting analyst Jared Smith.
1: Oh, what is going on? Welcome in. Happy Saturday to you. Hope all is peachy king. Is it king? Like, you know, K-I-N-G?
3: Peachy king, I think.
1: What is it? How do you spell it?
3: I think it's K-E-E-N.
1: Peachy king.
3: Peachy king.
1: Peachy king. That's funny. One of those things.
3: It's like
1: things
3: a flavor of like margarita or something.
1: Right? Yeah, right. Yeah, yeah. No, I think you're onto something right there. I'm like, I don't think I have it right. I think that's pretty wrong right there, actually. You know what? We get to 21-ranked UCLA against Oregon. The Ducks are ranked number 13. They get it on. Here we're looking at a 3:30 p.m. kick time, Eastern time, obviously, right? So that middle of the day window, if you will. And listen, we said it at the top of the show, Jared. This is a UCLA team that is not built to come from behind. This is not a quick strike offense. This is not a good passing attack offense. So if they're down a couple of scores, maybe more, think about the Todd Bowles game, right, where it's like, just kick the field goal, man. Go up by 17. Go up three possessions. If Oregon finds themselves up by three possessions in this game, we're talking the old Rick Ross, like, whoa. You know, it's not looking good for UCLA at that point, man, because they are not built to be a quick strike offense. They're not. So I think that's one of the big things for Oregon. Obviously, you want to get a lead in any game, but especially against an opponent that's not a quick strike opponent, that's not used to playing from behind. They're 4-0 this season. UCLA's played very well. They're just not used to erasing a big deficit. So if they find themselves there, that's probably curtains.
3: I would agree. I think the game script definitely matters here. I do think Oregon's defense is the unit that I'm targeting as the unit that I have the most questions about. Because when we're this far into the year, like, it's one thing for, you know, a couple of games to go by and, you know, you're not quite meeting expectations. But now we're five games into the year, right? This is week six. We know what these teams are at this point. And it's really concerning some of the Oregon off defensive numbers. Now, to be fair, they've played Boise, who can run the hell out of it. They played Oklahoma State, who's a very good offense and very, you know, dynamic, and they run a fast tempo. And USC also has a ton of explosive weapons and a great elite thrower at quarterback. So it's not like they've played a bunch of tomato cans on offense. Like, they played some good offenses, but I don't care that they played good offenses. This is one of the most talented defenses in the country. Dan Lanning is a defensive coach, and it is fair to point at some of these numbers and say you're giving up over 6 yards per play. You have one of the fewest TFL numbers, tackles for loss numbers, in all of college football this year. What is going on with the defense? Now, the answer could be, well, you lost Tosh Lupoy, defensive coordinator. He's now the head coach at Cal. Hasn't gone well, but that's neither here nor there. You've promoted from within, and it hasn't worked out so far. And sometimes it takes time when you're going through these coordinator switches, especially when you're going through consistent change, which is all of college football these days. It's like every year is a new roster, a new coaching staff. And sometimes the expectations don't always pan out. And I think that's the case with Oregon's defense. And that's where I think UCLA can have a really big impact on this game, because I agree that the game script matters, but I think UCLA is in a better position to control the game script because their run game's better. And that sounds crazy coming from Oregon, because Oregon's run game is usually elite. But UCLA leads the country in EPA per rush this year. So if UCLA can, it's like facing a great boxer. If you could keep that jab and keep that boxer kind of off of you, I think UCLA can control the tempo in this game. And if they can do that, they've got a chance to spring this upset.
1: Kind of interesting, too, if you're thinking about coaching hires, where look at what Bob Chesney has done already at UCLA. They've been really down for a long time. And to be 4-0 and look the way they have, it's just his fingerprints are all over this program. He's done a fantastic job. If you're the next Power Four team and you're looking for a new head coach, I really don't know why you're recycling a former Power Four guy that fizzled out, or, you know what I mean? Like, why wouldn't you look to a group of six up-and-coming dude. Look at Kurt Cignetti. Look at what he's doing at IU. You know what I mean? So I don't know what Bob Chesney's doing at UCLA, what you're seeing with Cignetti at IU, what you're looking at with John Sumrall at Florida, outside of getting absolutely decimated last season. They've already equaled their win total this season from all of last season. You know what I mean? I don't know why you're going with retreads at this point. I would look at up-and-coming G6 coaches that when they go to a Power 4 school and they get Power 4 type talent, it might pop the way that it is for Indiana, Florida this season, UCLA this season. Something to keep in mind for these other Power 4 schools.
3: Could not agree more. I'm hearing Bo Benson has breaking news for us, though.
1: Okay. All right.
3: Let's what do we got, Bo?
0: This is maybe, I'm so glad I get to report this because this is like the funniest breaking news. ESPN's Adam Schefter is reporting that the Arizona Cardinals are finalizing a deal to trade Marvin Harrison Jr.
1: Ooh.
0: But he does not say where. So,
3: what?
0: Yeah. Marvin Harrison.
3: They're trading him to the moon.
0: But we do not know where.
3: So trading him to Mars.
0: When we find out,
3: Mars is getting a football team next year.
0: When we find out, I'll let you guys know. But yeah.
3: That's wild. You don't see trades get often reported where there's no destination very
1: much. Wow. Interesting. Okay. So can we? I think it's fun to do a guessing game right now, right? Like, Buffalo, they could use wide receivers. Are they making a trade for Marvin Harrison Jr.?
3: Oh, yeah, this is good. Yeah, let's play the
1: game.
3: There we go.
1: All right.
3: I like that.
1: We got
3: like
1: Justin that. Jefferson's banged up. Minnesota's got pretty good, you know, options. I doubt it's them. Who else?
3: Watch it be the Rams.
1: How about the Niners? The Niners have nobody healthy.
3: Yeah. But you know what? Arizona probably wouldn't trade in the division.
0: Yeah,
3: probably not.
0: I'm going to say the Colts.
1: The Colts, yeah. Hey, they
3: Daniel
1: need receiving
3: Jones.
1: Help, no doubt.
3: I don't know if any. I don't even know if Marvin Harrison Sr. could help Daniel Jones.
1: He's not throwing for many yards right now. No, it's rough. No Michael Pittman Jr., year. Right? You got Alec Pierce is banged up.
0: Maybe the team that traded for him is currently across the pond. And
3: Jacksonville?
0: Well, I was thinking the other room, seeing as everybody's
1: Philly.
0: Hurt.
1: Philly, yeah.
0: In Philadelphia right
3: That's
0: now.
3: An interesting one.
1: No A.J. Brown, right?
3: That is an interesting one.
1: Devontae Smith's
3: hurt.
1: Yeah,
3: I could see that because of the A.J. Brown trade. And
1: Howie Roseman's that Howie Roseman's already given up on the season, though. Bo, is that untrue? Or?
0: Well, then him and I have something in common.
1: Yeah, man, that's a good one. I don't know. I'm curious where he's going to end up.
3: Those are some good options we just gave. I don't think it's going to be a team like a Jets or a Dolphins or like a bad team. Like, I think contender makes sense.
1: Yeah,
3: it would I think be contender bad. Makes sense. You try to catch lightning in a bottle with a contending team, and you try to get more out of them than Arizona has. So I think Minnesota and Philly. I think those teams make sense. I would lean against L.A. San Fran just because of the division, but
1: right,
3: I think those
1: yeah.
3: destinations make sense too.
1: Yeah. Well, hey, man, it's one of those deals where if you think that little of him and that's the For best real. Deal you can get out there, I wouldn't be shocked. I wouldn't be stunned. That's how bad it's been for Marvin Harrison Jr.
0: Tom Pelissero reported this morning that the Cardinals were asking for a second-round pick. And any negotiations I enter in the future, I'm going to be asking for at least one date with Rihanna if that's what the Cardinals are going to get.
1: Wouldn't it be funny if the Bills made that deal because they gave up a second rounder for DJ Moore? It'd be funny if they gave up another one for Marvin Harrison Jr.
3: He's on my fantasy team. He's weighing down my ship.
1: I'll tell you what, man. That was one that pretty much the football world collectively got wrong. Yeah. I thought Marvin Harrison Jr., and I was not the only one. He was unbelievable. At Ohio State. Remember Gus Johnson? He would call him Maserati Marv. That's what he would say. And he was great, great in college. He looked as close to a can't-miss prospect as you can get. And it hasn't worked out at all in Arizona. So,
3: do you think it's more Arizona for him. Or more Marvin? That's the question.
1: Well, we'll find out. Wherever he goes, we'll get more answers. If he fizzles out the next place, you're like, well, that's kind of him.
3: Indy would be fun. I mean, that's a fun story, more so than football. It wouldn't move the needle for me much football-wise, but it'd be a fun story to have him go back to where his dad was amazing.
0: Did we
1: see the right,
0: Chiefs?
1: Yeah.
0: Did you guys throw out the Chiefs?
1: No,
3: and
1: good
3: they
1: one.
3: Just, yeah, they just lost Thornton, right? And Rasheed Rice got nicked up last
0: week.
3: Given
0: Tyreek Hill's legal issues this week, I don't know if he's an option.
3: Well, Tyreek Hill, I heard, is about to sign with the team as well.
1: Yeah, and then his, the baby mama was like, he was beating me up while I was pregnant. And it's like, I don't know if Tyreek's signing with anyone right now. Yeah,
3: I personally wouldn't sign him, but I did read reports that he was talking to a lot of teams.
1: Right. That could have changed dramatically, right? Yeah, the timing of the whole thing. So
3: maybe that's what changed it. Maybe, you know, the team that was going to sign Tyreek Hill backed out and said, let's trade for Marvin instead. I think that'd be the safer choice in terms of, like, drama. But it might not be the best choice in terms of giving up an asset for him.
1: Oh, you know, I got one. Tyreek. It's a very, it's a big time struggling team, but they absolutely need receiving help. The Chargers need receivers badly. I don't know that they're trading for anybody at 0-4, but that offense is really.
3: The Chargers
1: really bad.
3: Have more issues than just a receiver. They need like an entire new offensive line.
1: They
3: like
1: do.
3: They need like to ship in like five new bodies from like, you know, the Iowa farms to like play.
1: Yeah.
3: Offensive line.
1: They do, but what also helps a struggling offensive line is receivers that you could pick out of a lineup. You know what I mean? Yeah. Like Quentin Johnston not getting it. You got Lad McConkey and a bunch of twos. It's McConkey's
3: a good
1: twos.
3: Player, but he's too banged up.
1: Yeah, he gets banged up quite a bit. What would be the best place for Marvin? That's the question, right?
3: That is a good question.
1: I would say Chiefs, Niners.
3: It would be
1: Philly. The top of the list.
3: It would not be Philly. Sorry, Phil.
1: No, it's not
3: Philly.
1: No.
3: I think Chiefs would be a fantastic landing spot for him.
1: Yeah,
3: that would be. I would buy all the stock right away.
1: Yeah, and that I think it'd be a good spot because he wouldn't have to put up these gaudy numbers.
3: Nope.
1: Right, he would just be one of the guys. It's Xavier.
3: He wouldn't
1: Worthy.
3: Even be number one receiver. I think it would still be Worthy and Rice.
1: Yeah, it still would be. He would just be a complimentary piece.
3: Yep,
1: and you just kind of build up your value that way. And that's tough, man. Like when you're a number four overall pick, and all you're hearing is critical stuff, and rightfully so. But it's hard to get out of that space, you know. So maybe it'll help him out.
3: And
1: I
3: the
1: love
3: Arizona
1: that.
3: Franchise is not known for harbor. Like it's not known for a place that gets the most out of talent. It hasn't been that spot over the years. So I think the franchise, the way that it's run, the ownership group, like it's just it's not from everything we read. It's like on the lower end of the ownership group scales in terms of, you know, the player satisfaction levels. I don't think it's a bad situation for him to get a fresh start somewhere else.
1: Yeah. By the way, getting back to UCLA, Oregon here, Jared, one thing I wanted to throw out there. What are you expecting in terms of the passing yards for Oregon? Sometimes a number is so high, you're like, holy hell, man, I think you're kind of telling me what's going on here. So Dylan Raiola, backup quarterback, he'll be in there today for the Ducks. His passing yards, have you seen this? 293.5. That's what it said at an underdog. That is high. That is so high. I'm like, man, you might be saying that's the right side is to take higher than it. Would you go higher or go lower? A 293.5. Goodness.
3: Well, the game script, as you mentioned, could play a big factor here. I mean, it's funny because they're both comparable, Raiola and Moore. I just view Raiola as a little bit more of a, I guess, sturdy runner. But they're both similar sizes. It's just Raiola's about 15 pounds heavier. I think Moore, I think he needs to kind of take a few weeks off. And kind of, you know, recalibrate. And I think the offense is probably better suited for Raiola in the short term. But the number's super high. Oregon's going to want to run it too. I mean, UCLA's defense is gettable. I think that's the one thing
1: when
3: I look at their defense, like I don't see a ton at the point of attack at the line of scrimmage. I think their second-level players are really good. Sammy Omosigo has been really fantastic for them this year. He's their middle linebacker. He leads FBS with 4 forced fumbles. He's kind of a havoc player. And I like their free safety, Tayshaun James. He's got a pick six. He leads the Big Ten in interceptions. He's a ball hawk in the secondary. But their defensive line is gettable. So I think Oregon's strategy absolutely is going to be conservative, run the ball. Don't put Raiola in too many difficult spots. He had a, you know, very easy, I guess not easy, but, you know, soft landing against the USC defense when he was thrust into action. I think UCLA's defense is a little more aggressive. They're a little bit more havoc forcing. But I think they can be run on. And I think that would be the key for me in this game for the Oregon offense.
1: Yeah, that's why the passing yards prop is so high when I expect Oregon's running game to be working.
3: Yeah.
1: UCLA, you know, they're a big underdog. Let's say Oregon's up by 14, 17. They're not going to be airing it out in the fourth quarter, right? So that's, wow, that's like an eye-opening total right there for Raiola. How about this? Just like last week, Julian Sayin, remember with Ohio State? Longest completion prop, 44.5.
3: It's crazy.
1: And he easily got there. Julian Sayin, that was right away. And it was
3: I would go over on that one.
1: Yeah, it was a shorter pass, and Jeremiah Smith just kept running and running and running, and you're like, that was pretty far. That was like 50-some yards. Oh, he's over. He's over already. So I can you not see a 45-yard completion from Raiola today? I certainly do.
3: Against Maryland? I think the reason that I like those props is because unlike the Jeremiah Smith receiving yards prop, which is like a gajillion yards, you need significant volume to hit that. Whereas a long reception or a long completion, you just need one.
1: Yeah.
3: And that's it. It's over. It's done. You won.
1: Which do you like more? Is it Raiola, you know, Oregon against UCLA, or is it Jeremiah Smith, you know, Ohio State taking on Maryland? Which
3: that's
1: do you like better?
3: Question. I think just
1: you
3: for
1: like
3: the
1: them
3: sake
1: both. You want to parlay them together, is what you want.
3: Well,
1: to
3: that's do. Now we're really talking. You're the guy that you were looking at the Broncos game the other night would love to put those babies.
1: Yeah, there you go. Exactly.
3: I think Jeremiah. Like, if you were going to ask me, is Dylan Raiola going to have a good game? I think the answer to that question is yes, but I don't necessarily think him having a good game means volume passing. Whereas Jeremiah Smith, if he has a good game, he's going over his total. Period. End of story. Like, there's no ifs, ands, or buts about, oh, well, you know, Jeremiah Smith played well, but he only had 75 yards receiving. Like, no. That people are like, what's wrong with Jeremiah Smith if he has a game like that? So I think just for the sake of talent, I think you got to go with Jeremiah.
1: Hmm. Okay. All right. I'm writing it down right now. I might have that in rapid fire, possibly, with Raiola there. Maybe.
3: I do like that under. I do like the under on Raiola. I think it's a good look.
1: Mm-hmm. That's a high number, man.
3: Yeah.
1: Very high. It's so high, it's like, I feel like wrong for going lower. You know what I mean?
3: I think that's going to be a defensive game. I honestly do think both teams are going to want to run the ball. I think that game's going to be more of a grinder than people think. I saw some sharp money on the under this week. We saw the total drop a couple of points. I do believe that the defense for Oregon will show up eventually. Mm-hmm. And I think UCLA's strategy is absolutely keep the ball out of Oregon's offense's hands, run, run, run, run. And if they're successful at that strategy, there will be fewer possessions in this game.
1: We shall see. All right, we've got Jared Smith, FSR betting analyst. I'm Brian Noe. Who wants to be a millionaire this football season? 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All right, coming up next. Man, this team has not fared well against the big boys, and they got a big boy heading in there today. Can they hang and possibly pull a stunner? We'll get to that game right around the corner. 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
39: Hurricane Isaias is the big weather story after slamming into the Florida panhandle as a Category 2 storm Friday night. Now weakening as it moves inland, Isaias is bringing dangerous flooding, heavy rain, and strong winds across Alabama, Georgia, and the Southeast. Several inches of additional rainfall are possible with flash flooding threatening parts of the Carolinas and southern Appalachians. Meanwhile, Tropical Storm Rachel is sending moisture toward Southern California and the desert Southwest, bringing with it increasing chances of heavy rain, flash flooding, and gusty winds. Across the Northern Rockies, colder air is bringing mountain snow, while much of the Midwest and Northeast will enjoy relatively quiet fall weather. And Hawaii could see additional locally heavy showers. And that's a look at your national weather forecast. I'm Jim Forbes.
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14: 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All right, we got the Hoosiers taking on Nebraska here today. Jared, we got IU favored by 7.5. Big question for Nebraska. Can they beat, you know, a top team? Because they haven't fared very well against the big boys. No. Very bad record. It's weird. Like, this fluctuates quite a bit. Underdog, it's up to -9.5 for the
0: Hoosiers.
14: Yeah,
0: some action on the Hoosiers.
14: Yeah, and the total is ticked down, 48.5. So that's
0: probably the wind. I've heard it's a windy day in Lincoln today.
14: Ooh, the wind. Yeah. So maybe a rushing game looks like, and IU can run it, right? IU has had a lot of success running the ball. Turbo Richard returned. He was banged up in week 4. I call him Turbo Dick is what I call him.
0: But Turbo Dick. I mean, what a great name for a running back, Turbo.
14: Man, he was extra turbo last week. Yeah. 204 yards rushing on 13 carries against Rutgers. So, that rushing attack was on point. Beebe, their backup running back, he's at 76.5. Lee Beebe for IU, Turbo Dick, or Turbo Richard, if you'd like, at 88.5. So high rushing props for IU's tandem in the backfield right there.
0: Mm. Yeah, Indiana excels at these types of games where it's kind of muddy. Both teams want to run the ball. Both teams are decent at stopping the run. Indiana significantly better, but both teams are in the top 60. You know, Nebraska's defense is 57th in EPA per rush allowed. That's respectable. It's not elite, but it's respectable. Both teams are top 20 in offense in terms of running it. Indiana's a top 10 team, and Nebraska's kind of hovering in that 10-ish range. I think the success that Nebraska has on offense in this game will greatly depend on Anthony Calandria, who I like a lot. A bit of an undersized quarterback, but very elusive is the word I'll use for him. So Indiana being able to hem him in and make Nebraska one-dimensional, whereas Josh Hoover on the other side, like, Indiana can run it, but Indiana also can throw it. And they've got a couple of really good receivers. I love Marsh on the outside. We know about Becker. He's been really good for them over the last couple years. I think Indiana's more complementary on offense. So Nebraska, who wants to take away your best option defensively, which is run the ball, if they do that and they overcommit, Josh Hoover can hurt you. Whereas I don't feel the same way about Calandria's arm in this game. So I think if the kind of similar to the UCLA-Oregon game, right? I think if the game script flips negative here for Nebraska, it puts them in a much bigger disadvantage than if the game script flips negative for Indiana, who I trust more to throw it and get back in the game.
1: What's up, everybody? Welcome back to another episode of Third and Longhorn, and we have a big show today. We got a little game this week, known as the Red River Rivalry.
2: Oklahoma has not scored a touchdown against us since we've been in the SEC.
3: I haven't gotten to intros. I haven't gotten to like and subscribe. He's already just tacking up the bulletin board material.
1: We are previewing the number one Texas Longhorns against the What are they ranked?
4: Unranked?
1: What's Oklahoma ranked? You guys remember? Oh, yeah.
2: 42.
1: Okay.
2: Do they?
5: But they get the other receiving votes?
1: I was just going to go with unranked.
4: Unranked.
1: Yeah. Mm-hmm. Don't forget, like, subscribe. We appreciate everybody doing that. Follow us on the socials at Third and Longhorn, 3RD and Longhorn. Let's get right into it. You guys ready? Okay. Texas leads the all-time matchup 65-51-5. So, also, Higgs, by the way, when you prepared these notes, I actually really liked your typo in there. It said 65-15-5. So, yeah. I appreciate that one more. Horns have taken 3 of the last 4.
5: And just coming back on.
1: That's a good mistake, though. season records, Oklahoma is 2-2. Texas is 4-0. The game will kick off at 2:30 p.m. on ABC, as the game of the week is going to be that Georgia-Alabama game. That's the late game, but it's going to be a fun day of football.
4: I'm excited for
1: Saturday, so that'll be a good one. Well, weather at kickoff is currently slotted to be sunny at 84 degrees. And Friday, if you are in the Dallas area, Jeremy Hills, myself, and Mark Higgins will be doing a show at Texas Live in Arlington for the Paul Bear Bryant Awards.
4: Absolutely.
1: That includes the Bozcast with Brian Bosworth. That'll be pretty cool. The Oklahoma Breakdown with Gabe Eichert and Teddy Lehman. I know those are friends of yours, Fozzie.
4: I was actually on the show with them last night.
1: That's a great show. They do a really good job.
2: Mm-hmm. I'll say that. Against them too.
3: Actually, I played against neither one of them.
1: And the Girl Herd, who will be the other Texas show there. So come out and say what's up. We'll post that info online. We'll also be doing our KXAN game day show before the game, as well as the post-game show on 1300 The Zone. And as of this taping time, it is Tuesday. The Horns are 8.5-point favorites with the over-under 39.5. And Sark is 3-2 against the Sooners, and Venables is 1-3 against the Horns.
4: Yeah. Can I ask a question first?
1: Yes, you may.
4: And this is to everybody. Obviously, the players that played in it, you all know kind of the different aspect of what it's like preparing and playing in this game. Are you all big fans of a 2:30 kick, or did y'all prefer the 11 a.m. kick?
6: So I was actually going to lead with that. I was going to say the 2:30 feels weird.
4: You're right.
6: I'm not a fan of it at all. Like, in my experience, you wake up in the morning and first thing on your mind,
4: you eat and go.
6: Eat and go.
4: Yeah.
6: Even as a fan now that I'm not a player, like, the first thing I want to see on TV is Texas versus OU. I don't need any warm-up games. I need no appetizers. Right. Like, give me the main event at 11 a.m.
2: But I blame OU for that. They didn't hold up the end of the bargain this year. And so we got pushed to the 2:30 slot. That 2:30 slot is like, you get that 11 a.m. slot, you're going to get some football there. Then you got your primetime game at nighttime.
1: So you think the 11's a better slot than the 2:30?
2: Absolutely.
1: Really?
4: From a viewership perspective, it is not.
1: That's what I'm saying. Yeah.
4: ESPN, at least. It's
1: not. I feel like the 11 a.m.s are usually
2: I would defer to Fozzie on that. So I genuinely don't know.
1: Yeah.
2: I feel like if they would have held up the end of the bargain, we'd have been at 11.
6: Well, for Fozzie, I think there's value in that game being the first game on TV, being the first game.
1: It's what everybody watches.
4: 100%.
1: Yeah.
4: I think and to your point, I'm in the same boat. I would love to see 11 a.m. kickoff. As a player, it was a eat, wake up, ready to rock and roll. I don't got to worry about additional hours getting ready for the game. Primetime games at night was always the worst because it took forever to get there.
2: It does.
4: I was an 11 a.m. person. I do believe from an ESPN perspective, they probably still could have had it at 11. But for this matchup in particular, they probably would get more viewers in the 2:30 slot.
1: Was it at 11 last year?
2: Well, I was trying to remember that.
4: Was it 11?
2: Why are you saying that?
1: Yeah. I feel like it was 2:30 last year.
4: The reason why I say that is because a lot of times other games have something to do with that.
2: Yeah.
4: That factor in play into
2: it's a big game,
4: you know, what's around and surrounding it. Fox, their biggest window typically is that noon.
1: The big noon kickoff.
4: Or the 11 a.m. Central, the big kickoff. That's where their primetime game go. I'm actually not even sure who it is this week, but sometimes that plays a factor into why.
2: Is it Nebraska, Indiana?
1: Yeah, it's Nebraska, Indiana.
2: Yeah.
6: We got booted for that game.
2: That's going to be some good football. I predict 9-6. Don't know who going to
1: 17 punts.
7: You're going to be pretty low scoring.
4: You never know.
7: It's going to look like a Big Ten game.
6: Real quick. I mean, obviously, Fozzie would know. He works for ESPN. Me as a fan at home, the two best slots are the opening slot at 11 and then the evening slot. Like that middle area gets lost to me. I mean, who's able just to sit on the couch the whole day?
1: That sounds like heaven, man.
2: I don't even need a couch. I can lay on the floor next to the cell phone charger.
4: To your point, Ayo, check this out. And I know you got the kiddo, so that might change some things. But now, are you going to watch the River Rivalry game?
6: I mean, yeah, I have to.
4: Are you going
6: to
4: watch Bama and Georgia?
6: Yeah.
4: So that middle window slot that you talked about is now
6: put eyes on.
4: Exactly. So ESPN now got additional ratings because Texas rates number one already, just as is. Yeah. But then at the same time, the River Rivalry game gives it that additional bump up. So now that middle slot got boosts from a ratings perspective.
1: There's nothing I love more than hearing people say Red River Rivalry because it's so hard to say. It cracks me up.
3: It's and terrible. People will be coming off like just amazing. They're like, Red River.
7: Everybody's trying to say Red River Rivalry.
2: The game in Dallas.
3: People trying to say
8: 2:30 last year.
1: 2:30 it was? That's what I thought. I thought it was afternoon. Oh, yeah. And by the way, since Hills did the Bolter, dude, the thing I'm worst at in the world is introducing people. I am the worst. So, Mark Higgins back there.
4: Yep. Let's go.
8: What's up, gentlemen?
1: Lifetime Longhorns, Alex Okafor. For Rod Babers, Fozzie Whitaker, Jeremy Hills. What are you doing? Hey, I'm Nick Shuley.
3: I pump faked you.
7: He didn't flash the horse for me. Hey,
1: I'll make sure you use the wide shot on that one so everybody sees it. I'll get the close up on you.
2: Thank you.
1: I did pump fake you. But today is also a very special day, folks. We have a gentleman here who showed up on his birthday. Happy birthday, Rod.
4: Let's go, Rod.
3: Happy birthday, Rod.
4: 21 again, baby.
1: Let's go. Number 21, baby. Let's go.
7: All right.
1: All right.
7: I wish for a victory is all good.
1: Yeah.
7: Can you spoil it for you? Yeah, that's all right. Yeah, thank y'all for that.
1: Yeah, you could get those to go unless you want a snack right now. So
4: yeah, I'll share.
7: I appreciate that. Thank you.
1: That's awesome.
2: I know you ain't gonna eat all that, bro.
7: Yeah. Oh no, we can pass them.
2: Oh, okay.
1: Trying to get them to share. Obviously, both teams coming off the bye week, a big rivalry game. You can throw the records out on this one. This game is always it's always going to be a fun game to watch. Like it is always competitive. Well, almost always competitive. So there's been a few. OU has scored 9 points in the last two games against the Horns. That is 3 field goals.
8: I did see on Twitter it was Kyle Linlaw.
1: Yeah.
8: It has been 1,096 days since OU.
7: That's insane.
1: Crazy.
7: That's crazy.
1: That's crazy.
2: Goodness. They're going to keep the streak going. I respect them. They're dedicated.
1: That's crazy. But you guys obviously played in some of these games, big games, but I think we shared stories last year, so let's just get right into it. Let's get into the offensive preview for this game. The Texas offense against the Oklahoma defense. Texas is 83rd in total offense at 378 yards per game. Oklahoma's defense is number 8 overall, allowing 238 yards per game. Yeah. And we were talking about this before we flipped on the cameras I feel like people have forgotten that this OU defense is what they are because of last week the week before that Georgia game, it was 41-13. But if you actually watch that was not the defense.
2: No, it was not.
4: No,
2: it was.
4: They were put in impossible positions.
1: Yeah,
2: put in impossible positions. I mean, at one point, you know, they were down 14-0. Game should have been 14-7, and you hit one of those whoops in one of those plays.
6: 14-3.
2: You're on the 1 yard line.
1: That's not a butt fumble. It was a, I don't even know what that was.
2: Nah, like, bro, it was an investigation pending, is what it was. This guy got to be gambling.
1: Still blaming that on his surgery.
2: Got to be gambling. But, you know, that ball pops up and then, you know, lands in my man's from Georgia hands and he striding, gallivanting all down the
4: side. He ran 22 miles per hour, bro.
2: Didn't look like it, but he was scooting. He was long striding.
4: 22 miles per hour.
2: Scooting. 22 miles per hour the other way.
7: Look different on some.
2: But Tutty, you know what I mean? Like, and then just to come back.
1: Has anyone ever checked these times? I feel like people just throw this stuff out there and he's going 78 miles an hour. Like, okay.
2: Go 78 miles. Cool. All of that to say, this Oklahoma defense is playing. I feel bad for them. You know what I mean? Because they're playing some good ball. Mm-hmm. They truly are playing some good ball. Which, I mean, come on. A Venables defense, you almost expect them to come in aggressive, playing good ball. They stout up front. The back end is aggressive as well. Like, they're playing some good football now. They're not playing complimentary football at all, right? Mm-hmm. But, you know, just speaking specifically to the defense in a silo, I didn't realize that they were a top 10 defense, but it tracks.
1: Yeah, I have that in here.
8: I think I'll use number
4: 22.
1: We're 22nd in yards, and they're 8th. Mm-hmm. So,
7: that was it.
1: Well, what do you guys, Rod, I'll start with you. What do you expect in this game, Texas offense versus the Oklahoma defense?
7: The defense for Oklahoma, it's legit. I mean, especially the front seven, but the secondary, is surprisingly, has been really good. I mean, they got a top 10 secondary. If you look at pass efficiency defense, they don't make a lot of plays on the football, though. I think they, this year, have struggled making, like, havoc plays, splash plays. I believe they're outside the top 80 in passes defended and interceptions. I think they're 40, they're like 43rd or something like that in sacks. And tackles for loss. So they haven't made as many of those splash plays. That's what Texas worries about, because Texas has given up a lot of tackles for loss. Mm-hmm. You look at tackles for loss per game. Texas, I believe, is the bottom five in the Power Four in tackles for loss allowed per game. That's what's putting them behind the chain so much. Mm-hmm. Remember last year, that was the big issue too against Oklahoma. You had a lot of third and longs, mm-hmm. and they ended up being able to flip that situation in the second half. That's what kept them from scoring and getting in scoring position in the first half.
1: Well, that was the issue with Tennessee too. That was the big

0: in Texas face this year?
1: Oak, what do you got?
2: Wow.
3: I will say this Texas offense, man, coming out of the bye week, I think they need to find their identity. I think early in the season, we kind of thought we knew what the identity of this offense was going to be. And then against Tennessee, they took a step back. A lot of that had to do with Hollywood Smothers not being available. Mm-hmm. But getting him back, getting healthy throughout the bye week, the off week, I think this is an opportunity to establish who we want to be offensively into the rest of the season after us. But when you look at this Brent Venables defense, they get a lot of disruption from the defensive line. That was the case last year. That will be the case this year. I mean, you still have some big names on that defensive line. David Stone, I'm a big fan of that guy right there. Beast. Still got Taylor Wayne, who had a ton of production last year.
1: Yeah.
3: You got PJ, what's his name, Adebowale. I appreciate the pronunciation.
0: Hey, nice.
3: But he's an excellent prospect as well. So that's what leads their defense, disruption in that front line, getting you behind the sticks on early downs, and then pressuring you on third down. On third down, they're holding opponents to 23% on third down. So that's their game plan defensively. Get Texas behind the sticks and then get off the field on third down. Now, Texas's offense, how do you neutralize that? You neutralize that with an effective rushing attack. Getting an efficient amount of yards on first down, keeping it second and manageable, third and manageable, and not putting too much on Arch's plate. I mean, that's the remedy, and I wholeheartedly agree with what Rod said. We're not worried about this offense. So our Texas offense just has to take care of the ball, and I think that's ball game right there.
4: To your point, Michigan was able to stay ahead of the chains. Didn't necessarily put up the points to kind of put Oklahoma away, but they did enough running the ball to stay ahead of change and taking the game plan away from Bryce Underwood and spreading it and divvying it out amongst the entire offense so that he didn't feel like he need to make every single play be the best play ever if they wanted to win. And so part of that process was what we saw a little bit in Tennessee, in my opinion, of, okay, we don't necessarily need to make every single throw and every single play right now. We just need to perform better than their offense is performing because the offense hasn't been effective. And so I think we see a little bit of that. The bye week came at the most opportune time, I think, for both teams.
1: Yeah.
4: You look at Texas, you talked about Hollywood Smothers, but let's not forget Cam Coleman got banged up in that game too.
1: Yeah.
4: And the impact that he had, especially if maybe he was in on the onside kick, who knows, right?
1: Right.
4: I trust Wingo too. Don't get me wrong.
1: Yeah,
4: but it was brought up that he might would have been in that position as well. Having both of those guys available is the best version of Texas. Having Hollywood Smothers available is the best version available for Texas. On the defensive side for Oklahoma, you talked about David Stone having the knee issue that he had going into that Georgia game. They needed him to be as healthy as possible because he's about to face one of his toughest tests. Same way with Kip Lewis. One of their best linebackers that flows sideline to sideline. He got banged up in that game. Owen Heineke, the other starting linebacker, he got banged up against Georgia. So that tells you how physical Georgia is.
5: I was just thinking.
4: Tells you how physical they are. But at the same time, those are three of the most impactful starters on that Oklahoma defense that they need to depend on to have success. And so the bye week coming when it did helps them out too. I love the matchup on the outside, though. Now, the Bowen brothers are phenomenal, Peyton and Eli. Eli on the outside, he's actually been really good. But Guillory, as the younger corner sophomore on the opposite side, he's been getting penalized for a ton of defensive pass interferences. Like, that is the one person on this defense that if I was Sark, I got to test him at least twice.
1: Mm.
4: And whether it's taking a shot, see if he can track the ball, see what happens, but you almost guaranteed to get free yardage at least one time in the game because of how bad he's been with the defensive pass interferences and his aggressiveness. So
3: it's a good bet.
4: Be on the lookout for that, and that should play out at some point in time throughout the course of this game.
5: Yeah. No, I mean, y'all hit it all on the head. I think that Hollywood Smothers returning back to the offense gets this offense back into the groove it needs to be in. When I look at the last time that the offense looked consistently good, I look at the back part of the third quarter into the fourth quarter of the Ohio State game, and that was the last time we really seen Smothers playing football for Texas. Like, didn't really play much against UTSA, didn't play at all against Tennessee. Offense hasn't looked the same since. So when I look at what's potentially the engine or becoming the engine behind just keeping the offense on track, keeping the offense moving ahead. I think it's him and then that complimentary football of Relique Brown that then opens up, you know, the pass that we want to see. And helps, it just helps.

0: your quarterback. I mean, it's the reason why, you know, Pat Mahomes was fighting tooth and nail to go get old boy from Seattle Kenneth Walker.
1: Don't say old boy. We know his name.
2: He's young too. I apologize.
0: I'm saying, think about the Chiefs, right? You got Sidney. I don't know why I'm talking about the Chiefs. Think about the Chiefs. You got
2: neither do we.
0: You got Travis Kelce, who, you know, is Fozzie age. He actually is.
2: He's in my class.
0: Yeah. You got Travis Kelce, who's Fozzie.
3: Joe backfired him.
0: You got old. You get Xavier Worthy, who thus has had limited production. And you get, Sidney Rice, who's coming off a knee injury, right?
2: Rashee Rice,
0: that's coming off a knee injury. And you get, you know, the greatest quarterback of this generation saying.
2: Did we just switch shows? Like, am I on the wrong channel? Hold on.
0: Here it is. You got the greatest quarterback of our generation fighting his organization to go get a running back. Mm-hmm. So even he knows what that run game does to the offense. Right, and the Chiefs ain't lost since, right? So when I'm looking at Texas, mm-hmm. I'm saying, you got to give me my stud back there, man. You got to give me my engine back there. Yeah. Because the last time I had my engine, we took this ball straight down the field and scored touchdown after touchdown after touchdown in what was our best consistent offensive performance, being that back half of the third quarter into the fourth quarter of that Ohio State game. So mm-hmm. hoping that he's healthy now, hoping to see this offense get on track with him healthy, and hoping to see them really kind of put it together, because they've shown flashes of what it can look like against top-tier talent.
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2: Well, devil's advocate, I got a question for you guys, because I think going into last game, I'm not positive, but when you watch, they were teeing off on the run on first down. Like we had so many that got us behind the sticks, and we had success on the first drive coming out quick throws, mm-hmm. right? Like that was, we were using the, we flipped back to using the throw to set up the run, I think. And do you guys think that was because Hollywood wasn't there? Or, but then I think we flipped it back and we kept getting behind the sticks on those early rundowns. Like Derek Cooper, man, they were almost taking the handoff when Cooper was getting some of those. I don't know.
17: I think Jim Knowles did a good job of adjusting. Mm-hmm. That's basically what it came down to. Sark, as we mentioned last week, Sark, he was great on the script. You're talking about the script.
2: Yeah.
17: You're talking about those first two drives where Sark essentially had scripted out.
2: Crushed them.
17: Exactly. It was great. Yeah. And then you saw Jim Knowles adjust. I think it was great that Sark in the fourth quarter went back to the script. What Jay Hills is talking about is the last time you saw Texas for an extended period of time develop an identity on offense. And it looked like, oh, man, Texas knows who they want to be in this moment. And then they were able to impose that will on Ohio State. That's what we're looking for in this matchup. Can Texas have an identity of something they do really well that they are confident in and that they run and they can operate and execute at a high level? Yeah. Like, what is that? And right now we haven't seen it except for that fourth quarter against Ohio State.
2: Well, and this offense is due. Like, they're due. Like, I think we are all, like, waiting for that moment where it's going to break out. Yeah. But And put, you know, put a half or three quarters really together successfully. So
18: great. It's tough doing it against this defense.
2: Yeah, exactly. And that's the other thing is we're playing some of the best.
19: And piggybacking off that point, yes, this is an outstanding defense we're going against. If there is a crack in the foundation for this defense, they've had trouble tackling. They've had trouble getting people on the ground. Absolutely. So for the game plan for Texas, can we get them in space? We saw a little bit of that with Tennessee getting wing of the ball on quick early throws. Mm-hmm. Yeah. He's one of the best players in the country when it comes to breaking tackles and run after the catchability.
18: The ball right.
2: That one
20: when he has the ball in his hands, it could get scary.
17: He's really good without the ball right now. Blocking.
19: So we got to make this Oklahoma defense tackle, and Rod can attest to this. Tackling issues, you can't clean them up overnight. No. Like, you got to address that during camp.
17: You don't
19: patch up tackling work during the bye week. I expect those issues to carry over into Saturday, and that's something I'm going to be looking at.
17: Love that. And maybe they'll bring out young Jermaine Bishop. He's tough in the screen game.
2: Yeah, he is. That was one of the sweetest throwing catches I've seen this year.
18: I think Emmitt Mosley's poised to have a breakout.
20: So crazy. Not that I love his game.
2: Oh, he's so good.
20: I love Emmitt Mosley's game.
2: He had a big game against Ohio State. He was big time.
20: But when I watch Emmitt Mosley, I'm like, what can't he do?
17: He's so smooth. Yeah. Yeah, he doesn't have a weakness, really.
19: I love him as a player. I've just been waiting for the connection between him and Arch to ramp up, and we just haven't seen that.
17: To be fair, the only connection Arch has got right now is really with Wingo consistently. Yep. Like him and Cam hadn't really got that thing going yet, and him and Mosley either consistently, but we're waiting on it.
18: Unless you're in the red zone.
17: Yeah, exactly.
18: Cam Coleman.
17: He knows.
1: Well, Arch 73 of 115 for 862 yards, 7 touchdowns and 3 picks, 32 rushes for 154 yards. Wingo, 19 catches for 239 yards and 2 touchdowns. Coleman has 12 catches for 208 yards and 4 touchdowns. And Mosley has 12 catches for 173 yards, still looking for that first touchdown.
17: Quiet.
1: But I mean, that Ohio State game, he did have some game-changing catches. Mm-hmm. Sooners D giving up 16 points a game through 4 games. That ranks 4th nationally. You guys mentioned all the guys to watch, so I don't think we have to get too far into that.
21: Good defense.
1: Yeah, so let's get over to the other side of the ball, the defensive preview, the Texas defense against the Oklahoma offense. I mentioned this earlier. Well, Texas is 22nd overall, allowing 271 yards per game. Oklahoma is 123rd in total offense, averaging 321 yards per game. What do you guys expect to see in this game?
17: I would be shocked if they scored a touchdown.
1: Do we want to go to the bulletin board first?
17: You wouldn't be shocked if they scored a touchdown?
18: There's a chance they can get a late scrub touchdown.
17: They haven't scored in 2 years.
18: They can score a touchdown.
1: We're going to talk about the special teams.
18: Just multiple
1: after this.
18: Touchdowns.
20: They have not scored a touchdown against Texas since they've been in the SEC.
17: Come on, man.
1: All right, bulletin board, take it away.
20: That's not bulletin board. That is an actual stat.
1: That is true.
20: What did Keenan used to say? You are who the tape says you are. Not who you want to be. You are who the tape says you are.
17: You think you're right.
20: That's what Akina told him, man. No matter how anyone, in that state, north of Texas, feels about what I say, show me the lie. You have not scored a touchdown in any attempt since you've joined the SEC against the University of Texas. And I don't think you scored one Saturday. I just don't see it. I watched you against New Mexico. That team doesn't score a touchdown this game. I watched that team against Michigan. That team doesn't score. I don't see it. I do not see it. They aren't good on offense. It's the reason why they sat John Mateer. What's the kid's name that's taking his spot?
1: Whit Neubauer. Hey, they haven't been switched. Yeah, there's speculation that he will see time, but they have not.
20: See time, but he hasn't been officially set.
17: No.
18: I don't think he gets set.
1: There was a post going around that was incorrect, I think.
20: Oh, I apologize, John Mateer. I actually hope you play all 4 quarters.
22: Those guys have taken snaps at practice. But he said, John Mateer's our quarterback.
1: But he also said that the other quarterbacks have been taking snaps in practice the entire season.
20: I can't keep up with the drama. All I can say is this. It ain't looked good. Okay? It has not looked good. Not for lack of effort, but lack of execution. It just has not looked good. The offense cannot find a rhythm. The offense can't find a rhythm. They can't run the football. The pass game don't look great. They almost, at spots, genuinely don't look like they know what they're doing. Like, it just hasn't looked good all around. And then, unfortunately, to be real, though, I'm not even trying to be funny, it does, when you watch Oklahoma, I watched the entire OU-Georgia game, every time they got something going, the ball just bounced the other way. It was like, man, they got bad luck, man. The ball literally just bounced the other way every time you felt like they were getting something going. And I'm like, I don't know, man. I do not know. I don't know what to say about that offense. I know what to say about this Texas defense.
1: Go on.
20: I know what to say about that. At the beginning of this season, we kept saying, game one, we said, I don't think we see Muschamp's defense, but I hope to see a Muschamp defense. And I've seen one every week since.
17: Amen.
20: Every week since, I've seen a Muschamp defense. Okay? I was actually glad Tennessee scored late. I knew what that was going to do for your bye week. So, hey, I can imagine what this bye week has felt like.
19: As a defense, that sucks. Yeah. I heard it's like you almost get out of there unscathed. Yeah. You're going to have a chill bye week, and then that late fourth quarter.
20: Man. Oh, and the way that it happened, the defense literally fell asleep.
17: Yeah.
20: Oh, so,
17: just lackadaisical.
20: Perfect. That's all he needed right there. And I expect to see a Muschamp defense this Saturday. I expect him to. We got what we've shown against any type of athletic quarterback is genuinely speaking, our front four, likely our team for sure, but likely our front four has guys that are more athletic than your quarterback, no matter how athletic your quarterback is. We have ends that run down quarterbacks,
1: mm-hmm.
20: right? Like, that's just facts, right? So when I look at Mateer and the style of play that he's displayed since we've been watching him, that style doesn't work against this defense.
1: Hero ball. We knocked the football out of Faison Brandon, man, like that. I don't know if you saw the next game.
20: Did you see him the next week?
1: Yeah. Mm-hmm. That's what I'm saying.
0: He got benched.
1: We knocked the football out of him.
0: He got benched.
20: Hey, let me tell you, when you see a quarterback standing there like this...
19: It's been a long day,
20: man.
0: It's a long day.
19: You know where to put your hands.
0: You know what I mean? Put your hands.
20: Two hot hand warmers. Just, man, that's the equivalent of them hands in the pocket. Yep. That chill dude means. That's the equivalent of that. But I'm saying, like, this defense is they have the opportunity, in my opinion, to be historically good, especially if they show up the way that they've shown up consistently throughout the rest of the year. This is a really good defense front to back. What I was really interested to see was what the back end was going to look like this year. I was super confident about the front seven. Mm-hmm. Oak, from the beginning, I mean, from the summer, he's been saying that this is the deepest that the defensive tackle room has been since he can remember, right? Mm-hmm. And then you got a megastar on one side and you got a rising star on the other at the end spot. And you got rotation there as well. I was really, you get in the portal and you go get one of the best playmakers at linebacker that mm-hmm. the country had to offer, and you put him surrounded with additional talent. I was just super curious to see what the back end was going to look like. They've been solid.
1: Yeah. Mm-hmm.
19: Holding up.
20: They've been solid. And it feels like they are getting better and better with more and more confidence. And what I'm waiting to see is that levy break. I'm waiting to see just them turnovers. The turnovers just starting to happen. You know, like Oak used to say it all the time. He'd say, "Oak, first it's the sack party. Yeah. Now that ball coming out." Yeah. Like, yeah. You know, and we've seen it against Tennessee. 19 pressures between two guys.
1: Jeez.
20: 19
1: That's
20: pressures.
19: That's an insane stat.
1: That's crazy.
20: And when you look at Texas's blitz rate, Higgs, you got to give me whatever Texas's defensive blitz rate has been. We don't blitz.
0: Don't need to.
17: I think it's Tennessee didn't blitz much.
1: It was like 15% or something.
20: If we can keep two safeties deep,
17: organic pressure,
20: force you to try to drive this ball, you can't run, and four can get there, and you can't scramble, you get what you've gotten. And that's Texas, like, truly shutting down offenses. Mm-hmm. If you want to know how good Texas is on defense, look at Tennessee the very next week. 200 yards rushing on the ground.
17: 237,
1: yep. That's the crazy. That team has been so proficient running the ball.
20: Look what they looked up the week before. 200 rushing yards on the ground.
0: it's automatic.
20: They can't play.
1: Yeah.
20: They can play. They've displayed that they can play against real talent. But that's how well this unit is playing. Is that, like, hey, all that stuff that's happening all over it ain't happening here.
22: How about a 15.1%?
20: Mm-hmm. That's what the blitz rate is? 15% of the time.
1: That's crazy. Oh,
19: and it's probably even lower against Tennessee.
20: I imagine it's lower against Tennessee. But my point is that, like, we're winning in a base set, bro.
22: Tennessee, 11.1.
20: Like, mm-hmm. We got two safeties. Corners playing with confidence and aggressive, knowing they got help over the top. A mega star at linebacker. An all-world defensive end on one side, and the other side is literally just getting better.
1: Yeah.
20: And guess what? Six guys at defensive tackle. Six.
1: Those DTs have been.
20: Six guys.
19: Six starters.
20: Six.
1: For real.
20: Six guys, bro. Like, hey, man.
1: That depth has been key.
20: I can't say enough about this. I genuinely cannot say enough about this defense. And so when I look at Oklahoma, I'm just like, man, it's shaping up to be a long day.
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27: Like I mentioned, had a chance to talk with the Oklahoma Breakdown peeps, Teddy Lehman and Gabe Eichert. And I mentioned Ian Gerfrard is one of the biggest key contributors that I expected him to have some input and have an effect on games. I didn't think he would be taking games over the way that he has. And we know his size. Dude's a massive human being. And the fact that he can do that and do it repetitively on a drive, like, he don't need to come out after one play or just two plays. He can still show up, show out, take a breather because we have the depth, come right back in and do what he needs to do. I posed him as one of the biggest threats that Oklahoma has to look forward to seeing on their side of the ball. But for Oklahoma, again, it's the bye week coming at a good time for them because they need help. And you're out your top receiver in Terrell Harris, or one of. I think Isaiah Satania is really your number one receiver. But Terrell Harris, they got in the portal, lacerated whatever he has, internal organ, so we probably won't see him. But he was their top portal get from the receiver position. You out him. Jermichael Carter, another receiver that they've been able to try to rely on, he was out over the course of the bye week. Michael Fasusi, who is claimed to be their best offensive lineman, five-star guy, he has been out with injury. So they've kind of shuffled, like, who are we? Who's our identity? This weekend ain't the time to try to figure that out.
28: Yeah. I mean, do you think they just go to Parker Livingston?
27: They had to. They have had to.
28: Yeah.
27: And that's not a bad thing, right? Parker brought in to provide depth, but he hasn't necessarily panned out the way that Oklahoma fans and the Oklahoma faithful probably thought he would.
28: But if it's anybody that knows Texas,
27: it is him.
29: And what is it about all their receivers recently? Like, they people just go there and it's turned into a graveyard. Like, because they used to, CeeDee Lamb and Hollywood.
27: Part of that has to go with John Mateer. Yeah. And part of that has to go with Ben Arbuckle at the same time. Mm. I think this Oklahoma offense is best suited to run probably 12 personnel, and they just have to live with that. But that's not who Ben Arbuckle is.
17: That's not who John Mateer is.
28: No.
27: But what they have right now, they are not suited to throw the ball more than 30 times. Yeah. Really, maybe 25 times.
29: That's the worst to Washington State.
28: They got to lean on my favorite quote that I've heard this entire football season. I heard the crowd screaming, and I knew somebody was down there. So I looked up. Now I figured somebody was down there.
27: Don't worry.
28: If I'm a tear,
20: That gotta be, you gotta cut it loose and just play, bro.
27: Like, which he's gonna have to.
20: You gotta cut it loose and play.
17: Against that knee? Against
27: that knee?
20: Let it fly, Uncle Rico.
17: No, let it fly, Uncle Rico.
19: Three picks against us last year.
27: Man, that might make it worse.
29: Malik got two and Grayson got one.
27: That might make it worse.
20: Cut it loose.
29: No.
20: The ref might throw a flag.
27: Hallbuckle gotta protect him from himself.
20: The ref might throw a flag. What, you gonna take a slow death, a punt death? You gonna punt it 30 times?
27: That's a good idea against the Texas offense. I'll say that for you, but
17: he
27: can provide something.
17: You can try to win in two different parts. You try to win two out of three phases.
27: Right.
17: You try to win defense and then win.
27: That is exactly what they need to try to do.
19: Until cutting it loose is not the point.
17: No, that's
29: a Texas game.
20: So the hope is,
29: that's what we want.
20: If I'm understanding, the hope is indeed, let's hope Texas beat themselves.
19: Yes.
17: Which they have almost done a couple of times already.
27: We had double digit penalties last week.
17: Ohio State and against Tennessee.
20: Imagine game planning just saying, if we can just stay in it.
29: We're just not very good, guys. So,
17: what you say Kirby said about Georgia? The dogs don't beat the dogs.
29: That's a great point.
17: Texas dogs.
19: Well, let me say this, man. Look, this Oklahoma offense, man, they have a turnover problem.
17: They do.
19: That's the biggest issue with them. Yeah. They have 10 turnovers so far in the season.
17: It's crazy.
19: But Tier has 6 in the last 3 games.
29: Yeah. Was that all in the Georgia game?
20: That's what I meant about the ball. Just
17: they were like,
20: two of them were so...
27: We won't see that happen again.
20: The ball just literally slipped out my man's hand.
8: You'd have thought it was raining the way that.
27: Yeah. We won't see that happen again to that nature, but he will throw it.
19: I don't know. Like, when it comes to turning the football over, y'all are saying we're not going to see that again.
27: No. They still turn it over 3-4 times. won't look like he just drops the ball and then all of a sudden.
19: I've seen a ton of inconceivable turnovers from this team. Even this interception against Georgia, like in the middle of the field, that was so bad.
20: That was bad.
19: Just as egregious.
20: You could have played that Curb Your Enthusiasm music. I haven't seen anything.
19: That's
20: like
19: as bad as it gets. I'll agree with that.
20: Thank you.
19: But no, this Oklahoma offense, they have a turnover problem, and they cannot run the football. Mm. They got 2 rushing touchdowns on the season. So it's like, it's going to be spooky for them. Now, it's a rivalry game, so like Nick said at the beginning, what you've done previously won't necessarily matter this week, and I think Oklahoma has to come in with that mentality. That's true. You talk about Akina saying you can't be whoever you want to be. It's about the tape. Oklahoma saying vice versa. We can be whoever we want to be in this game right here. It's a rivalry game.
29: And last year was a dogfight. Like, people forget that. Like, that game opened up towards the end, but it was not a, like, Texas domination the whole game. And I feel like people have reframed that in their minds of, like, we killed him.
17: To your point, though, I mean, them not being able to run the football, this has always been a line of scrimmage game. Even when it was in the Big 12, it was like a game that was about the lines of scrimmage. And what's that old stat going back to when Rod B got to campus in 99, I think the winner of the rushing battle has won, 24 out of the last 27
27: matchups? Something along those lines.
17: So you got to win the rushing battle in this, man. You got to stop the run. You got to win.
27: They only average 99.
17: Against this defense, they match the average of 99 against everybody else. Against this D, that's going to be tough. Now, Georgia is a D, too, but this might be the best D-line in the country.
8: Point there, 2 rushing attempts. One is by their backup quarterback.
27: Right. Yeah. That was the game I called against you.
19: What is the answer for Oklahoma's offense? Like, they have to come in thinking.
20: Let it fly.
27: Rocky Beers. He's right.
20: Let it fly. I'm throwing.
29: Beers and Satania.
20: Go long.
29: You gotta get that.
20: I don't know if Satania's the ball deep.
29: I think you gotta get the ball. Like,
20: it's incompletion, a catch, or a penalty.
29: Like, it's gotta be.
27: But it's not.
20: You might get a penalty. I'm telling my receivers. I'm putting my receivers. My receivers are taking. We took the whole bye week to take theater arts. Let it fly. Jump into the DB. Grab your own house collar. Do whatever you got. Look.
17: To his point, they don't have anything to lose. There's a lot of desperation on their side because Venables has not had success against Sark. So I do expect some desperation plays, like trick plays.
29: Stuff
17: on special teams, just since Texas has been really poor on special teams. So I do expect that, to Jay Hill's point. I think offensively, they're just going to try to limit possessions for Texas. I think they're actually going to play defense with their offense.
3: Yeah.
17: Because you want to beat Sark, you got to make sure Sark only get like 8 to 9 possessions against you. Have one of those quarters where they barely see the football. Remember, Texas always has those when they lose games. Like, what happens in the third quarter? Texas never saw the football. They got to have something like that if you're Oklahoma. So, how do you do that when you can't run the football? How you just maintain possession and control of the ball when you can't
19: Texas
17: run it?
19: Texas defense can't let them run the football either. We're that's their only cop out. So if I'm Muschamp, like, I'm salivating. Like, the defense has to be salivating this week. They got to know if we make Mateer uncomfortable, the ball is available.
17: Yep.
19: Like, turnover opportunities are abundant whenever he's uncomfortable. If you pressure him, he will literally walk over to you and give
27: you. Oh, my God.
19: Like, the tape shows that. The tape shows that. So, I mean, from a defensive perspective, eliminate this run game, make him uncomfortable, and I don't think there's a way they get out of here without turning the football.
17: Make him play hero ball.
19: Yeah.
27: All right, fly.
1: Let's move on to the...
28: I'm telling Mateer straight up, hey, man, your stats out the window today, big dog. The deep ball, we'll consider it a punt. Let it fly. Let it go.
19: I would like to see that. Deep.
28: Let it go.
17: I don't know if Jan Hills is trolling, obviously.
27: He might have a point. That's the most untested part of
1: That's fair.
28: I'm saying, Texas has proven anything, it's the fact that I'm not about to take this ball and drive it down the field for a touchdown. And keep away means I got to keep getting first downs.
27: It's almost like the more plays you run in a drive,
28: I'm in trouble.
27: The more chances Texas has to get the, mess you up.
28: Man, listen, I'm telling you, one-on-one, I'm making a receiver believe like he all world, bro. It's you versus him.
17: But the only way you can do that to Muschamp is you have to force a safety in the box. Because Muschamp's going to keep the, you just said it, he's going to keep them two safeties back deep. Why would I bring my safety back when you ain't giving me a reason to do so? You forced me to bring my safety. That means I got to respect your run game. I do that, boom. Then you get one-on-ones with a safety in the middle of the field.
28: I'm not in 12 personnel. I'm scheming it. This safety going to have to come cover somebody. Let it fly.
1: Hills is putting in his job. He's putting in his application for the next OC.
28: Look, I'm saying, I'm scheming it. You think a safety got the opportunity to, like, be back? No, safety, you actually have a responsibility
17: Also easier said than done when you got Colin Simmons on the other side.
28: No doubt about
17: it. And Lance Jackson on the other side.
28: John, you got 2.2 seconds.
27: Don't read nothing.
28: Oh, I'm sorry.
27: Just throw it.
28: Mateer, you got, listen, look left, first of all. Where the safety go? If he go to him, let it fly.
27: It's like a video game.
28: If he go to him, you let it fly.
17: Simplify.
28: We're going to simplify this thing.
27: Oh, my gosh.
28: We going to run a post and a go.
1: No lie.
28: Devin Hall is in the air.
1: No lie. The Oklahoma video guy is going to be just, like, taking our tape and just clipping out all these pieces and just, like, just put it on for
17: the game. That's hilarious.
1: All right, let's get to the special teams. This I think, is the part of the game that is a little bit worrisome. I mean, we hadn't made a ton of mistakes going into last game, but last game was pretty tough on the special teams. I think we have Spedek's been awesome. 16-16 on extra points, 7-7 on field goals, long 52. He's been solid. They have Hot Pants Sandell, Tate Sandell, 9-9 on extra points, 3-5 on field goals, long of 34. I don't know if you guys remember him from last year. His shorts kept getting shorter and shorter and shorter by the end of the year. And the Hot Pants Sandell. Okay, but
19: I needed some context.
1: I don't know if you saw it last year. He had him. He's got a new tailor this year. He's kind of let him out a little bit.
22: So. The game, they're going to put the little TVMA just showing too much knee. Seriously,
1: there was a lot happening. Sandell was a beast last year. He's 3-5 this year, only with the long of 34. This will tell you a lot about Oklahoma. Oklahoma has two stud punters this year who have both punted quite a bit, including one of them was all SEC last year. Between Grayson Miller, 10 punts for 460 yards with a long of 62, and Jacob Ulrich, 7 punts for 335 and a long of 56. Not good when you have to brag about your punters. We know that. Thank you, Texas A&M. And then Max Schimento's been good. 13 punts, 44 yards, long of 54, and 2 inside the 20. I think the return game is where I really want to pay attention to. Isaiah Satania is electric. We showed a little issue last game on that return. I think Niblett Niblett has shown signs, but he had a rough game last week. But I also think, you know, Jermaine Bishop showed a little something on that return. He's got a little wiggle. So I really did. Like, that play was awesome, and it was sad that it got...
3: Beautiful return.
1: Yeah. Oh, it was incredible. So, but yeah, so I think this is, like you said, Rod, it's win two of three phases, and you're probably going to win this game. So we'll see what that means. That's my full special teams breakdown here. Third down, Sooners are 18 of 53 for 34%. Texas is 27 of 48 for 56%. Sooners are 1 for 4 on fourth down. That's 25%. And Texas is 4 for 7 on fourth downs, 57%. The Sooners averaged 26 penalties for an average of 53 yards. I'll get that out eventually. And Texas has had 25 penalties, averaging 62 yards
22: a
1: game.
22: So much more disciplined.
1: Yeah. So it's
27: for last week.
1: Yeah. I know. Last week was like felt like the outlier.
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1: Yeah, last week.
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1: Let's get to everyone's favorite part of the show, the Mark Higgins alumni segment.
22: It's going to be short because I figured we did the OU thing last year and we did all the alumni. So I found something that we did a little bit with Michigan when we did the inventions, an invention that benefits all of us.
17: Oh,
22: it's a meteorology school. The next generation weather radar was invented at the University of Oklahoma.
17: Oh, okay.
27: Oklahoma's a meteorology school?
22: Yeah.
17: I did not know that.
1: Out of necessity.
22: Yeah, it benefits them probably a little more than us, but yeah, it's a kind of a cool thing.
1: Oh, that's
17: really cool. Yeah. Good job.
1: Look at
17: good
1: that.
27: Next generation. Great job.
17: Random good nugget there.
1: Man.
28: Norman is so boring, man.
27: But it's so close to OKC.
1: Yeah.
27: If you needed to do something,
1: I could just stay in Texas.
3: What is that drive like?
27: I don't know. I don't know. Gas too high. It's like 15 miles.
3: 15.
17: Oh, it's right.
27: It's like going to Pflugerville.
17: Okay.
27: Yeah, it's like right there, bro.
28: Just stay in Texas. Trust me. Whatever you're gonna do out there, we got it better here.
22: I'll give you my Oklahoma City. Coming back from where I was, stopped at a Cracker Barrel to get breakfast with some buddies. Hey, can I get an egg white omelet with spinach? The lady said, we don't have anything fancy like that.
1: Yeah.
3: Hold on. Oh, wow.
22: Who went to the Cracker Barrel?
1: I know. I'd be like, sir, what is an egg white?
22: Yeah. Yeah. You the crown.
27: I bet you're going to try to order that at Waffle House.
3: Yeah.
17: You ain't going to get that at Waffle
1: House. Dimed yourself out.
27: I want to know what they got for this.
1: Well, like I mentioned, we will have the pregame show, the postgame show. So you guys tune into that. KXAN/KBVO here. 1300 The Zone in Austin or on the app. And you can still catch this on the Longhorn Network. We haven't pushed that as much, but like if you guys have not downloaded that app, we are not paid to say this. Like it is actually a great set-top app. Cool. And like every time I watch like Sark's news conference, all those things, super easy. Yeah, it's awesome, man. And like it's just like your any other Netflix app or anything like that. And you can go through, look at all the content. There's some great shows like Texas and O's, and Longhorn, like with some really good looking people on them. So I definitely highly recommend that. I could not recommend
22: looking people in the background.
1: but we appreciate everyone. Make sure you like, subscribe. We'll be back here afterward. You guys, anything else?
0: I missed the
1: You know, it wasn't in my notes. So
17: this has something to do. Yeah.
1: All right. Let's see. Who do we start? I'm gonna start with myself today because I never get to start.
0: You always start last.
1: I am going to go Texas 24, Oklahoma 9. Wow.
0: You got very close to me
2: because mine's 23-9.
1: Oh wow! Okay,
2: 23-9. Yeah,
1: we hadn't talked about it, so that's fair.
0: I was 24-10.
1: Okay.
17: Oh yeah, that's touchdowns. Man,
0: I do believe.
17: Is that non-offensive touchdown?
0: I don't know how they don't get it. I just think one is gonna happen.
2: Where does that seven come
1: it's from? One of Hill's just chucking it.
17: They scored a touchdown on Muschamp and PK.
0: I don't know how it's gonna happen.
28: Hey, I heard the
0: Tennessee
28: crowd.
0: There's no way Tennessee should have scored a touchdown.
1: That's totally fair.
0: And they did.
28: I heard the crowd. I knew somebody was out there. It's my favorite quote ever. I said, if I play quarterback, that's what I would say.
1: I just listen. Somebody's helping.
17: Sounds like a street ball. A street ball quote. Yeah. That's
1: it. Go ahead.
28: 27-9.
1: Okay. Oh,
28: 27-9.
0: How you going to say me like just everybody else? Ain't
1: legit copying everybody's score.
17: Yeah. I'll go 21-3.
1: Oh, wow. Ooh, I like that. Yeah. I would be happy with that.
22: I'm going Higgs. Higher. 34-6.
17: Okay. Oh, Texas scores on points.
1: Yeah, and it covers.
17: I like that.
1: Yeah. Okay.
0: Yeah, that's true.
1: All right, did I miss anything else?
22: Next week, it didn't cover it.
2: Yeah. What's the spread on the game?
0: 39.5.
1: Yeah.
28: 39.5.
2: Bro, the point total.
0: What
2: is Texas?
1: No, it's 8.5.
0: 8.5. Yeah, if you listened to the beginning of the show, you would know. Just saying.
1: All right, everybody. Happy birthday, Rob Babers.
2: Happy birthday,
1: make Rob sure Babers. You like, subscribe. We appreciate everybody as always. Hook 'em.
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14: 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U.S. Olympic hockey team taking aim at the Soviet Union. 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

0: Big Tyler Guyton, there he is.
1: Hang out.
0: There he is. Come on, Cowboy fans.
1: Come on,
0: let's go,
1: Cowboy.
0: Man.
1: Hey. That's horrible. We got Dallas Cowboys walking by, and they throwing the horns down. Unbelievable.
0: I can't believe Tyler Guyton
1: used to like him.
0: I've been one of his biggest backers.
1: Yeah, and I've been bad.
0: Yeah, you've been trying to get rid of him.
1: I'm going to get you traded. He turned around and waved me off. No, but he has improved dramatically. It hurts me that he went to OU like my son is, you know, hurt my feelings and disappointed me. But anyway, I digress.
0: Yeah. Hey, let's get into it, Cam, because as you know, this game is got a lot of importance to it for both teams. Texas being number one, they're trying to continue that tradition of winning and getting ready for the next week. Oklahoma's trying to turn a corner, trying to figure out what team they are and are they going to be able to set the record straight and get into the end zone and do the things that has made them who they are. But when you look at this team this year and what's going on, this Texas football team still has some things to clean up.
2: No, and it's funny, guys. I was thinking about it on the way over here. Does it feel like Texas is the number one team in the country? I don't know if it's because we're inside the burnt orange bubble, but coming into this game, Mark, it doesn't really feel like Texas is the number one team in the country. And I mean that in terms of how the media and the national fandom kind of react to Texas being number one, but also the performance on the football field, right? That incredible comeback win over Ohio State, right, in the fourth quarter. But since then, you know, UTSA a bit lethargic. And against Tennessee, it felt like we were on the way for a good old-fashioned blowout win in Neyland, and it came down to the final play. So it's weird. We come into this game, and I see the number one ranking next to Texas's name, but it doesn't feel like the number one team in the country. And I feel like today, if they go out and take care of business and win this game convincingly, then all of a sudden I think going into next week against Florida, you might look at, okay, Texas is the number one team in the country.
1: Well, they're the number one team in the country. They're 4-0. They have some players on the team that are highly regarded as the number one at their position in the SEC, and a bunch of guys that are ranked number two at their position in the SEC. But Texas offense has not played like it. The defense has had their moments. They play consistent. They look like a defense that you really don't want to face. But the special teams are, I want to say rotten. Is really don't describe how bad they've played at times. And rotten is good for them right now, so they got to get that corrected. Offensively, they have the pieces. We have not seen the best of Texas offensive play. And I'm wondering, when are we going to, Cam? When are we going to see them have the a day where they score every possession and they force the team that they're playing to have to score every possession just to keep up? When is that?
2: Well, I was going to say, you're exactly right, Mark, because you look at the numbers. Texas is 108th in the country in yards per play under Steve Sarkisian. I mean, that's a crazy stat. And going into this year, you're thinking with all the weapons, Cam Coleman, Ryan Wingo, Hollywood Smothers, Raleigh Brown, Arch Manning, all the tight ends they brought in. 108th in the nation in yards per play. But it's funny, we've seen them in spurts move the ball well, right? Like Tennessee last week, the opening drive. That's exactly the type of drive we wanted to see from Texas. And then for most of that game, the offense just went anemic, right?
1: It disappeared.
2: And then the final scoring drive, again, you know, pick right back up. So we've kind of seen it in bits and pieces. But, Mark, to your point, it's not the offense that I don't think we expected, but not even Steve Sarkisian. I think he expected his offense to be a lot more explosive. And we talked about it yesterday at our Red River Rivalry Roundtable, right? Since that 45-yard run from Hollywood Smothers against Texas State to begin the season, the longest run has been 11 yards.
0: Yep.
2: 11 yards March.
1: That's not good.
2: A big part of this rivalry game is being able to create explosive plays. Texas has got to find a way to run the football and get those explosive run games back to win this game.
0: Well, we asked Coach Sark at the beginning of the week, what do you think and how well do you think your team has done through these 4 weeks?
3: Well, I think what we've done well is we've won, right? I'd hate to be here and sit here and say, hey, we've got all these great stats and all these things and be three and one or two and two. So that's the first part. You know, we've won the games. You know, I feel like that, you know, we've had moments where we needed to be at our best, and we've responded at our best, you know. And it's easy to point to the fourth quarter of Ohio State, or it's easy to point to the drive in the fourth quarter against Tennessee to make it a two-score game, or the stops we've had to get defensively in critical moments. And so I think being at our best

0: the booth as we're Longhorns game day on on 103.1. 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
9: What? Expected to scare up around $20 million in its first weekend in theaters. Meantime, The Social Reckoning.
11: Do you have an interest in social media?
9: Sequel to The Social Network, projected to make up to $8 million in its debut. Elsewhere, Verity, set to make between $13 and $16 million in its second outing. Tom Cruise's Digger, expected to make around $4 million in its second weekend after bombing in its debut. Christopher Nolan's The Odyssey, returning to IMAX screens this weekend as well. Actor Keegan Allen says he was beaten and robbed in West Hollywood. The 37-year-old, known for his role on Pretty Little Liars, says two men jumped him on Santa Monica Boulevard, leaving his face bloodied. Allen says the thieves took his Rolex watch.
12: Even lovers need a holiday.
9: Chicago's ongoing fall tour will continue into November, but the band is already planning ahead for 2027. The group has confirmed more than 20 shows next year. The first is scheduled for January 29th in Florida, the last taking place in Arkansas, April 2nd.
13: Whoa!
9: Guns N' Roses are being added to the lineup for the Aerosmith comeback concert.
10: The California Dream On Aerosmith and Friends shows are set for October 29th and November the 1st.

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0: Slash and bassist Duff McKagan have previously been announced as special guests for the show. Tickets go on sale to the general public on Saturday. I'm Mark Mayfield.
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4: Well, we've been talking about it. The fair goers are here. Everybody's getting ready to go into the stadium to watch the 122nd meeting between the Texas Longhorns and the Oklahoma Sooners. And now we will go into the booth with our visit to the booth brought to you by Covert Ford of Austin as we get to talk to our guy, Craig Way, the voice of the Texas Longhorns. 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Craig, Roger, this is the time. All the talking is about to be over. Here in a very short time, Texas and Oklahoma will take the field. And this is probably not the most anticipated matchup, but it's definitely one for those that a lot of people are still excited about when you think about this ball game.
5: Good morning, fellas. And, Harge, I will tell you this. The amount of talking that's going on is directly proportional to the amount of alcohol being served. And from what I understand, you guys have already witnessed quite a sight or two out there on the fairgrounds. But then again, that would be par for the course, you know, here at the Red River Rivalry. But to your point, yes, there's a lot of analysis. I always say this game, along with a lot of games, gets into running the risk of paralysis by analysis when what we hear from both coaches, Raj, is the team that is running better, blocking better, and tackling better is the team that usually prevails.
6: Yeah, and Sark talks a lot about emotion and handling that through the week, as well as the pregame and during the game, and we know how this game can go back and forth. But, guys, I would contend, like I'm sure you agree, once you kind of get onto the State Fair of Texas grounds, they all kind of feel the same. You know, it's just that special feeling like you're in a different game than the other 11. The meaning is the same in the records and all that, but it just feels different. As Mac Brown used to call it, that midseason bowl game, and you certainly feel it in here. And right now you don't think about, well, is Texas got too much for Oklahoma? Is Oklahoma struggling too much for Texas? You kind of feel like, all right, here we go again.
7: Hey guys, I'm letting y'all know that I'm going to be more of the guy that's giving you the food report than so much the football. I'll leave that to Cam and Harge in this segment.
5: I would expect nothing less.
7: We already tried. we started with the turkey leg about 9:30 this morning. We've had the chocolate corn dog. We've had the Fletcher's regular corn dog. Harge's brought us the tacos, the turkey tacos. We've done half the list already, and we haven't even got into the show yet.
5: I love that. Now, here's the question. The bombshell of the day in our five-hour Red River Rivalry round table, which was on a rectangular table, as Mark liked to point out yesterday, 5 hours of that on Maple. The one bombshell, or the biggest one that was dropped during the day, was Eric Henry of Horns 24/7 relaying the information he never, ever had a Fletcher's corny dog before. And he said, we have a raised hand from Roger Wallace here in the booth.
6: Never had one.
4: Wait a minute.
7: Bless his heart. Bless his little heart.
4: No way.
6: Never had one.
7: Roger, have one, Roger. Not you.
6: Here's the deal.
4: Is that by choice or just timing?
5: It's choice.
6: That's a good question. It is by choice, but timing has something to do with it. Because when you get out, 1 year I made the mistake of saying to my family, hey, after the game, let's enjoy the state fair. Big mistake. You're wiped out. And then from then on, it's about getting out of here. So it is about timing. It is about choice. And I think the streak will stay intact this year.
5: The last 2 years, these Texas victories, Will Matthews and I have had tradition of walking down there and getting one, and then we do a photo with the arms crossed with the corn dogs, like a European toast, and we're hoping to be able to do that again because it has to follow a win, just like Sark said on Longhorn Weekly the other night. You know, the last 2 years he's had an after game state fair treat. It was a turkey leg 2 years ago. Last year was the corn dog. He's put everybody on notice, including John Bianco, the media relations director, because he actually said his name on the air about it, that if it's a Texas win, he wants a fully loaded funnel cake. So can you imagine Sark, you know, with powdered sugar all over his face
4: and
5: all that kind of stuff, fully like strawberries and the chocolate syrup and all that stuff. He wants all of that if it's a Longhorn win.
1: Craig, Roger, look at the last couple matchups in this game. The Texas defense has really stood out under Pukowski. Now they turn Colmont's champ. And it's funny, College Game Day brought up a good stat. The last Oklahoma Sooner to catch a touchdown pass in this game, Nick Anderson, actually played for two more colleges since that happened with Dylan Gabriel as the quarterback. But now you enter in Muschamp, and you know, a lot is made about Arch Manning and the Texas offense and what's wrong with it. But Craig, Roger, it feels like this Texas defense could really become an identity, not of the season, but also in this Cotton Bowl.
6: Yeah, I mean, that's what it's been. I mean, you think about you beat Ohio State with 24 points and you beat Tennessee with 20 points. That tells you you're doing something pretty well on the other side of the ball. Oklahoma has struggled. They don't average 100 yards rushing. Mateer's numbers are okay passing the ball, so he's thrown four picks. So all that lines up. That's why it always is one where you say it just can't follow that script. Something's got to give. Big play, turnover, special teams like last year with Ryan Niblett. Even last year, the last two Texas wins, they haven't been a juggernaut on offense, but obviously the defense has been outstanding.
5: Yeah, and the special teams makes a difference. Sark pretty much has said, and this is going to be certainly my key or one of the keys to the game for me, is going to be explosive plays, because Sark has said we've got to get more explosive plays. They haven't had enough of those. I think they're in the SEC. They're 15th out of 16 teams in explosive plays. So this game is known for explosive plays. I mean, you brought up, Mark, yesterday, Dajay Johnson going 85 yards on the punt return against Oklahoma. You know, last year you had Ryan Niblett on the punt return. We've had pick sixes. We've had, we can still see Rod Wright crossing the goal line 21 years ago with that fumble return for a touchdown. Jamal Charles that same game, 80 yards as a freshman to the house. Explosive plays always, if they happen in this game, it really makes a difference in turning this game.
4: Well, guys, I wanted to ask this, too, because you mentioned Ryan Niblett and the special teams. The special teams has been flagged for quite a few penalties this year, and I know a lot of folks have talked about Jeff Banks and making sure that this special teams play is going to be better. Well, not only is it in the punt return game, but it's also in the punting game. They haven't gotten a lot of distance on the punt, so that, I think, is going to be a key as well. How well will this special teams perform?
6: Yeah, I mean, obviously, Max Schimento came in with some big credentials, and I would say he's been okay. He's only put two inside the 20. They've been really good in the kicking game as far as field goals and things like that, but they've given up some special teams. Obviously, the touchdown by Tennessee got Tennessee back in the punt return. But, yeah, I think that's that third phase, obviously, that can play such a big factor in a game like this.
5: You know, Sark mentioned it's not so much – the distance or even the inside the 20s or the it's the direction. And he said, you know, that punt return for Tennessee was a misfire on the direction. It was supposed to be kicked to the right side. Guys were going that way. The ball goes down the middle, and then they're in a difficult position to make the play. And then even then, a couple of guys missed open shots to try to make the tackle. So the direction of the punting is probably every bit as important as the distance or where you're angling it.
6: And guys, one of the oddest plays I've seen was the fair catch call on Ryan Niblett 25, 30 yards away from Jermaine Bishop, who made a great catch on the punt and then turned it into a big game. And Niblett's on the opposite side, and I think he's supposed to be the decoy, and maybe they just saw too much of his arm and called a fair catch. But that was a bizarre play that erased a big special teams play.
7: Hey, guys, you mentioned Arch. You mentioned John Mateer's numbers. Arch Manning's numbers are not very much different. Like, what's a good day for Arch Manning, in your opinion?
5: No turnovers. Start with that. I think that.
7: Okay.
5: We were talking about that numbers comparison. We've been talking about that all week long. I did notice this morning on game day, they kind of did it as a blind resume thing. You didn't know who the quarterbacks were, and they lined up the numbers. They said, oh, those are pretty close. So and Desmond Howard said, I think I'd take the one on the left, which was Arch. And they came up, and they all seemed shocked. Like, wow, you know, Mateer's numbers. And again, Toby Rowland, the play-by-play voice of the Sooners, who was on with me during the week, said, you know, they've looked at those numbers and then given it the old, otherwise, Mrs. Lincoln, how did you enjoy the play? Because of the catastrophic turnovers, the interceptions, the fumbles, all of that kind of stuff. So I think both sides are thinking, got to stay away from the turnovers. I know Oklahoma feels they got a decent chance to move the football if they take care of the football.
6: I think another key, guys, a good day for Arch Manning, if number eight catches maybe five to seven or eight balls and you just get it to your playmaker and see what he can do. We've seen him make catches. He just hasn't had that many chances, obviously, talking obviously about Cam Coleman.
1: Last question for you guys. You know, I asked you about the identity of this Texas team and the defense, but how about the identity that Steve Sarkisian might be building here against rivals? I mean, you think back to, he's 2-0 against A&M, 2-1 against Arkansas, but wins in back-to-back years as SEC opponents. And he's 3-2 against Oklahoma, but has won two in a row. A win here today, and I believe he'd be the first Texas head coach to win three straight in this game since David McWilliams. So a chance here for Steve Sarkisian to really put his foot down and show that against your big-time rivals, he's able to take care of business and get victories.
5: I know I haven't called on play-by-play three consecutive Longhorn victories. That would be new. I was the studio anchor in 1989 and 90, and I was in the press box in 91. My first year in the booth as Bill Schoening's analyst was 92, the fourth year of the four straight there that Peter Gardere actually quarterbacked for Texas, and then it changed the next year and Oklahoma won, and then it kind of went back and forth. There was the tie in 95 and things like that. Then you had that five-year run for Oklahoma from 2000 through 2004 when the Longhorns were finally able to break through in 05. There was one other three-peat run for Oklahoma, but otherwise it's been pretty evenly played, and now here's Texas with a chance to win three in a row for the first time, as you point out, Cameron, more than 35 years.
6: Yeah, and Arch trying to be the first quarterback to win back-to-back starts since Colt back in 08 and 09.
4: That's outstanding stuff, fellas, and I hope that you guys and Will Matthews have a great call today. And Roger, I mean, one time, man, get a corn dog, bro.
6: You think?
4: Get a corn dog.
6: Hey, aren't there fried Brussels sprouts or fried broccoli there?
5: Yeah, yeah, staying totally away from the fried broccoli.
4: Fried
5: there.
4: Broccoli.
6: Maybe I'm fried broccoli.
7: Roger,
6: maybe
7: you can
6: good.
7: Also get the...
6: What's
7: you
6: that?
7: You get the chocolate corn dog. If you don't like hot dogs, at least come down and get the chocolate corn dog. It was delicious.
6: I'm basically lazy. I don't want to wait in line for a ticket. And then
5: maybe
6: go.
5: What we can do is we can drag Roger down with me and Will if it's a Texas victory and have all three of us there hoisting up a corn dog if it's a Longhorn win.
6: I'm in.
5: Okay.
4: I will not hold my breath. I promise you that.
1: They do fried drinks, right? So if it was a fried Diet Coke, would Roger try that? Too? I mean,
6: yeah, I knew that was coming.
7: A fried Diet Coke.
1: Roger knows me too well.
7: Is he a vegan?
4: Have a great
6: no,
4: call.
6: No, I'm not.
4: Enjoy yourself.
5: That was brought to you by fellas, enjoy the day.
4: That was brought to you by Covert Ford of
1: Thanks,
4: Austin.
1: Guys.
4: Covert Ford of Austin. Our visit to the booth. Coming up next, we're going to let you know who we think will be the key players in this matchup here at the State Fair. That's where we are. Come and hang out. And if you're driving in, always listening to that iHeartRadio app and AM 1300 The Zone.
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0: get you some corn dog. Go get a beer, a funnel cake, and of course you got to get that turkey leg. And that's exactly what we have enjoyed to start this off. We just had our visit to the booth with our guy Craig Way and Roger Wallace. I'm still shocked Roger Wallace has never had a corn dog
1: right
0: since he's been here. And this is a guy, and him and Craig that have been here for a very, very long time. And I wanted to put one more berry in there for both of them. But they've been there for quite some time, and you start to truly understand what the state fair is. And that's why it's shocking to me that he had that time to get one of those. But you hang out with him. You've been around him on trips, and he doesn't like that fried stuff too much, does he?
2: Listen, no. Roger is, I don't want to say he's a picky eater, but I think he has a delicate palate.
0: That's fair to say.
2: Now, on the other hand, Mark's had enough dogs for the state fair this morning.
0: That's not true.
2: And he's
0: got turkey leg was slamming, though. We got that early this morning. I was pretty excited about that. That thing was falling off the bone, and it was very, very good. Shout out to Milton's, because that's where we got it from. But now I want to get into this, because as you know, this is that time where players make a name for themselves. This is that time where you've been waiting for a moment, and there's somebody that comes out of nowhere and becomes a star because of this game. We've seen it from Oklahoma, Quentin Griffin, run all over the place. I still think he's scoring another touchdown. We've talked about Jamal Charles. We've talked about Rod Wright. We've also brought up Dajay Johnson, and that spectacular punter. And, of course, Jordan Shipley running the kickoff back to change the way the game was being played. So now we're getting ready to understand who is going to be a key player in this game. We'll start with you, Cameron. Who are you looking for to be the key player?
2: I think it starts with Arch Manning. You go back to last year's game against Oklahoma. Texas was down in that game 6-0 at one point. And what really flipped the game second half, we're always going for the Ryan Niblett punt return touchdown, but with Arch Manning kind of starting to be that backyard football that we saw play against the Pirates. And really, the second half of the football season a year ago, it was up to Arch Manning. Kind of, I think he realized, okay, it's Oklahoma offensive line, which is just as good as it was a year. I mean, Mark, you know better than anybody. Your son's in that football room, the offensive line room. But once Arch realized, okay, standing in the pocket, it's not going to get things done, his ability to get out of the pocket and use his legs, use his arm, really changed the momentum of that game a year ago. And I think, we've seen him struggle these last couple of weeks, not playing around football that we expected him to play at this point in his career. But you go back to that Ohio State game, guys, and those three touchdown drives, it was Arch Manning being able to get outside the pocket and make plays. Again, that backyard football. Mark, I want to see that type of Arch Manning come out today, because Texas will need it to win it. And honestly, I'll say it right now, whoever has the better game between John Mateer and Arch Manning, I think wins this game.
3: Well, most definitely. I second the fact that last year, out of the halftime, Arch Manning made a couple of throws, and we bragged about it. We talked about, the rollout, the NFL throw he made to the sideline to get that first down that kept that drive going. Like, that's the Arch that needs to show up today. Like, sometimes you just got to say, man, I'm not taking a sack. I know this guy is 7 yards in front of me wide open, but I can run 15. Like, he's got to make those assessments and make the decision quickly and get to it. Like, don't hesitate. Don't go to the line. Should I throw? Should I run? Like, make a decision. If he does that, this game is not going to be – it's going to be a laugher.
2: And in Hart, I don't think he has to play perfect. I just want him to play gritty and tough, that type of – that Arch Manning – that we saw a year ago, and we saw against Ohio State. It wasn't pretty at times, right? But it got the job done.
0: Well, you talked about just playing some backyard football. It's like I like to say, I like to see chaotic Arch. That's the guy I like to see play. I like the guy running around, throwing on the run, running people over, jumping up, and then, pumping his team up. That's the Arch that I expect to see. And what better stage than right here at the State Fair and the Cotton Bowl? I wanted to bring this up, too, because next – I wanted to ask Mark Henry who his player to watch in this game is going to be.
3: Arch is like not a finished product. And if he's able to do, as we just said, then you talk about chaos, Arch. I used to get fired up when my quarterback would run the ball and he would take somebody on. Mm. And I would be like, man, do that. And now I'm blocking better because I wanted to see him be in that mode. These guys are going to have to do that. Like, it's going to have to be this offensive line and the tight ends get after people and put them on the ground so he can do that. Arch can't go out there and run if people are standing on their feet coming downhill at him. He the only way that he can get that done is if the people are blocked and something breaks down on the defense and he's able to take it another level.
0: All right. Well, my key player is going to be Raheem Biles. Raheem Ooh. Biles is the key player for me. He's somebody that I expect to flourish in this ballgame. John Mateer is a running quarterback. People are asking him to do the same thing Arch is. Run the ball a little bit more, make some decisive moves. And Coach Sark was asked about what makes Raheem Biles so much better than what people thought.
1: Raheem is, I call him a three-level player, and I might be making this term up. I don't know. I keep, like, baseball players, I call them five-tool players. But this guy can do all three things, meaning he can rush the passer and he can blitz and he's a problem when he's attacking the quarterback. He can play off the ball linebacker and is a tackling machine. His instincts show up and he can get people on the ground. But he's also tremendous in pass coverage. He's a former DB in high school, and so his ability to play in pass coverage. So you look at him at all three levels of the defense, he can have an impact on the game, and he surely has for us. He's a dynamic player. We've touched on his ability, his knack for creating turnovers and punching the ball out and getting interceptions. And so I think all of that add up to this guy is a really versatile player that it's hard to take him off the field because when he's out there, generally good things happen.
0: And when he's out there, general good things happen, and that is why he is going to be my player, my key player of this game. He's been able to put up big numbers. We talked about what Colin Simmons was able to do last week, Lance Jackson, but you also see the fact that Raheem has always shown up on film. You could throw Justin Crier in there as well, but Raheem Biles is the player that I'm looking most forward to seeing today and seeing how he can play sideline to sideline with what we expect to see an active John Mateer more with his legs.
2: I'll give you another linebacker too, Justin Crier. I mean, yeah. He's been a menace. That Tennessee game, I mean, he was everywhere as well. And, you know, we could name, I think, 5-6 more players defensively, guys, who have played well and can have a big impact in the game. And, you know, it's week, what, 6 here? Texas has played 4 games. I don't think we've seen everything from Ole Miss champ either. We saw a little bit more in that Tennessee game, the way he was lining up Colin Simmons, and man, it confused Tennessee's front and confused that freshman quarterback. And with John Mateer, you know, a couple hits here and there. He likes to run, Mark. You know, if he's outside the pocket, he's got Raheem Biles, he's got Justin Crier coming for him. I mean, there's a good chance, you know, if he's not careful, he take a pop, and that could really change the impact of this game.
3: Man, I tell you what, he better try to do his best to stay upright and avoid those linebackers at all costs. Rather than seeing him take on guys head on, he might want to slide because we won't see what their backup look like if he runs into Biles.
2: And they're already, you know, Brett Venables is, you know, the backups, the twos and threes, you know, took a lot of the snaps in practice last week, and you know he was asked, are we going to see the backups in this game? He said, I don't know. So we don't know. It's still John Mateer's a starting quarterback, but there's not a lot of faith right now in the starting quarterback and John Mateer. There's not a lot of faith right now in Ben Arbuckle, the offensive coordinator, and we'll get to it into the scouting report, guys, but this is a really big game for Brent Venables. It's a really big game for John Mateer. It's a really big game for Ben Arbuckle.
0: Yeah, this is an important part of where we're going now, and that's going to be what's next. When we flip the field, when we come back, we'll get the scouting report on the Oklahoma Sooners, and we'll hear from Coach Sark on what makes this Oklahoma team dangerous right now, right here on Longhorns Game Day on Sports Radio, AM 1300 The Zone, and always free on the iHeartRadio app.
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10: On June 6, 1984, a well-known Beverly Hills con artist named Ron Levin vanishes without a trace. 8 weeks later, a wealthy Iranian exile is kidnapped out of his home and is never heard from again. At first, the two disappearances seem unrelated, but soon suspicion falls on a group of young men united by greed and privilege. They are the golden sons of LA's wealthiest families. They drive matching BMWs, wear tailored Armani suits, lunch at Spago's, and run up tabs at LA's hippest hotspots. They call themselves the Billionaire Boys Club. They are united by a common goal. They want all the riches and status they were promised since birth, and they'll stop at nothing to get it. Their leader is Joe Hunt. He's 23 years old, charming and charismatic, and a master of mind games. But Joe's real talent lies in fleecing millions of dollars from wealthy investors in a high-stakes Ponzi scheme. It's a scheme that will slowly implode and put its members on a path to revenge, kidnapping, and murder. I'm Tracy Patton. 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How did Joe Hunt manage to con millions from investors? Why did a group of privileged young men who had it all follow him down a road of destruction? This is the true story of the Billionaire Boys Club.
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0: 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And, of course, we've got Cameron Parker. And now you can hear the band playing behind us. It's a little louder than what we expected to hear this early as we continue to roll on here. But this is the segment we like to give out called the Scouter Report of the opposing team. And we call it Flip the Field. And before we get into Cameron's breakdown of this scouting report, I want you to hear from Coach Sark and what he said about a wounded but dangerous Oklahoma football team.
1: We've been on the other side of that, too, and we know how we've played when we were in that situation. So I don't want to say it's easy to get our players' attention with it, but easier than maybe other weeks when we can say, hey, a year ago, we were in the same position coming out of the Florida game, and how did we play? And so we know we're going to get OU's best shot, and they're a really good team. They're a very talented team, and they've got good coaches. Sometimes you just things don't go your way, and you just don't quite get the momentum that you need. And hopefully they don't figure it out Saturday either, and hopefully we can cause a little more chaos for them. But I know we're going to get their best shot, and I know they're going to have a great plan. I know their kids are going to play hard and physical and tough, because that's what that program is built on. And so we know it's going to be a four-quarter game. Rivalry games generally go that way, and we know we're going to need to play good football if we want to come out on top.
0: And that's important, because as we've talked about all week long, you look at this Oklahoma team and everybody just looks at the record and they think, oh, okay, this is going to be a team. They got beat and smacked by Georgia. Texas has gotten beat by Georgia too, and they've had to come back and play. Texas came into this game after getting beat by Florida the year before. Now they came out and they got the victory. So Coach Sark understands what's at task for the University of Texas as they prepare for this game.
3: And this is an SEC team. People think that just because you had a couple of bad days, that bad days are going to continue. Oklahoma has a chance to turn this season around. They still got enough games.
0: Yeah.
3: Like, so you can't look at them and think that, oh, they're going to go out there and lay down because they got a couple of guys that's out. This is an opportunity. You said it hard best at the beginning of the season. If the starter go down and I get an opportunity to play, I'm never coming out.
0: Right.
3: I'm going to be the next guy. And that's what it is, that these big-time Division I programs, it's the next guy up. Because don't think for 1 second that every Saturday you see a team playing that all the best guys are on the field at the same time. Because we know that we got guys on our benches that are good enough to start for this team. They don't, because they're not senior or veteran.
0: Right.
3: So maybe we'll get Bishop. Maybe we'll get Cooper. We got guys. I understand.
0: No doubt. No doubt. Cam, flip the field and let us know about the Oklahoma Sooners and why they should be considered a dangerous football team.
2: Well, it's funny, guys. From 2006 to 2019, Oklahoma was ranked every time these teams met. And now they come in unranked. And it's happened a little bit more the last couple years. The last three meetings, OU was ranked. Remember last year, they were number six. Brent Venables' first year, they were unranked. But they come into this game, and we talked about the last segment. It's a big game for Brent Venables. It's a big game for Ben Arbuckle, the offensive coordinator. His second season after coming over from Washington State with John Mateer, right? They were a package deal. And they were a top 15 passing attack in both seasons at Wazoo. That has not been the case here at Oklahoma. You look at their numbers, 223 passing yards per game. Yards per play on offense, they're 88th in the country. Yep, that's better than Texas, but still not up to the OU standard. And what's interesting, guys, is the numbers have gotten worse the last two seasons. You look back to 2025, Arbuckle's first year, they were 92nd in the country in yards per play, a little bit better than this season, but averaged about 235 passing yards per game, 118 on the ground. This season, that has dropped from 235 to 223 passing yards, and their rushing yards, guys. Remember OU's rushing attack growing up with Adrian Peterson and DeMarco Murray and Samaje Perine? That's gone. They average about 99 rushing yards per game. 99. Can you remember an Oklahoma rushing attack that was as bad as they are this season? And you know the importance of being able to run the football in this game. Offensively, look at their EPA. You want to get into deep analytical numbers, expected points added per play. They're the negatives. That means every time they snap the football, they're losing points. Losing points. That's how bad the offense is this season. Per play, negative 0.03. So this game right here is a turning point possibly for Ben Arbuckle in this Oklahoma passing and rushing attack. Because as they lose this game, remember, they haven't scored a touchdown here in over three seasons. And the last guy who caught a touchdown in this game for Oklahoma has played for two different schools since then. That's how bad it's been for this Oklahoma offense. Now, another key part of this game, and this could factor in to Texas's defensive strengths, they are 130th in turnovers. They have 10 turnovers. That's the most of the SEC.
0: Wow.
2: The most. And you know the importance. John Mateer had three interceptions a year ago. You look back to the game against Georgia. It seemed lopsided, right? It was a 41 to 19 victory over 41-13, excuse me, victory over Oklahoma. And you look back and you think, man, Georgia must have run the ball down the throats and throw it over. No. In fact, the OU defense, which is we'll get to in a second, was outstanding. But what really hurt Oklahoma in that game was you had the fumble return touchdown when Oklahoma was about to make it possibly a one-score game.
0: Yep.
2: Mateer had an interception. Georgia did not score off of that, but then they had another fumble in which the Bulldogs got a shortened field and were able to score off of that. So what has really hurt Oklahoma, just like last year, is the turnovers and the missed field goals on special teams, and that plays a big role in this game, is being able to force turnovers. Or, on the other side, if you give up a lot of turnovers, you look back to Sark's last loss in this rivalry game, the 34-30 victory in which Dylan Gabriel led Oklahoma. And again, that was the last touchdown scored by an Oklahoma Sooner. Texas lost the turnover battle in that game 3-0. It's a huge part. Now, real quick, guys, defensively, this is the best defense Texas will have faced this season. Credit what Brent Venables has done. They are 10th in the country in sacks on the season. And they don't have, and you think about Colin Simmons in his chase for breaking the single season sack record. Despite those number of sacks of 13, they only have one guy with more than two sacks, which tells you that Brent Venables does a great job of scheming up and disguising blitzes. And think about the Tennessee game, right? Texas had a lot of trouble with what Tennessee was doing defensively in terms of how they were blitzing. Credit Coach Knowles and what he did in that game for Tennessee. So keep an eye on that. If Oklahoma is able to disrupt the Texas passing game and rushing game, it'll be defensively. Look at yards per game. I believe they're fourth in the nation so far this season. And defensively, the EPA numbers are great. They only allow about 4 yards per play. That is the sixth best in the nation. So we are in for a rock fight, guys. Remember last season was 6-0 at one point? Think the same thing. In fact, you know, people are saying first one to 20 wins. Shoot, first one to 10 might win this game. But I'll tell you this much. There was a lot of pressure on Oklahoma coming into this game, guys. But hey, with Texas as the number one team in this rivalry, the Horns are 4-0-1, have never lost as a number one team entering this game.
0: And that's why we flipped the field. Thank you, Cam, for what you just brought. And that
3: Thank
0: is
3: you,
0: the
3: Cam.
0: Info that we have needed. When we come back, hour number two will start. And we want to make sure how Texas is going to win this football game right here on Longhorns Game Day on Sports Radio, AM 1300, The Long, live from the State Fair.
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2: 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Coldness and heartlessness are undermining today's suspense movies. The end. Don't go see it. 0 stars.
0: As well as from all the citizen critics out there.
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0: We'll find some useful tips.
3: This is in German. Do not buy unless you speak German. As you can tell from this review, I speak English and not German. Because we won the war.
2: Well,
1: and some pretty useless tips.
0: Oh, it has wall-to-wall profanity and vulgar language.
4: Can't you just make a movie about mobsters where they don't swear?
0: We'll uncover some startling truths. September 11th was still more than a week away.
4: He claiming Mr. Rogers had something to do with 9/11?
3: I think he's not claiming it. I think he's about to prove it, Greg.
0: We'll go on a journey of self-discovery.
4: Night of the Comet is one of the greatest movies. Well,
3: no, it's not, but
4: I immediately back off this.
0: And confront our own shameful opinions.
4: Why should the pros who get, at least they get paid for, why do I want to do this for free? Like, my opinion on, what was that band that I really got out in front of?
0: The New Radicals.
4: The New Radicals. Yeah, I was like, I think this guy's the next Stevie Wonder.
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0: 1 hour left. 1 hour down, 1 hour left here on Longhorns Game Day live from the State Fair. Both teams have now entered the State Fair, and it is time to get it going. And you know as well as I do, this is where everybody starts to mingle. When the teams get in, by the way, saw Coach Venables, saw Coach Sark. Coach Sark was dressed in the all black, and you know when he dresses in the all black, he's down for business.
1: Slow singing and flower bringing.
2: He has AirPods in, and he was singing along to whatever he was singing to. He was locked in.
1: Yeah, it looked like scary. It might have been Warning or something like that from Biggie. He looked like he was finna play.
0: I think he was listening to Ice Cube, ready to go. You know what he's talking about. You know when Ice Cube went back on him and let him know, I'm about to get down.
1: Clap back.
0: Exactly. He was clapping back. And Texas has had a lot of success in this ballgame running the football. Well, whoever wins the game normally has a lot of success running the football. And Coach Sark was asked earlier in the week, do you feel like you've gotten all that you need out of your running game?
3: Yeah, no, I think for all of it is, it's, you know, outside of, you know, I think the first game we had all three of them, and then, you know, Derek, you know, I think rolls his ankle, and then it was kind of the ball started rolling where different guys were getting nicked up along the way. Ideally, we have all three of those guys ready to go, but I'm very comfortable if we have two, or in last week's case, we really had one with Ralik. I thought Ralik ran the ball well. Could he have been even better? Sure, but thought he ran well and a couple of touchdown runs and different things. So ultimately, you know, if the closer we get to having all three of those guys 100% healthy, great. I don't know if any of them are going to be 100% the rest of the way. I mean, they play running back, you know, and so there is a toll that it takes. But I also know there's a reason we try to get depth in that room because of the physicality of this league and then hopefully the amount of games that we have an opportunity to play.
0: And we know that the success has to be in the running game. The team that has won the running battle and had the most rushing yards out of 25 out of the 28 matchups, the team that has ran the ball the best has won the battle. And we've talked about it. We've got Hollywood Smothers back off the injury list. Before that, you had Derek Cooper coming off the injury list. The only person who's been consistent has been Ralik Brown. And now you get a chance to have your three-headed monster once again, Mark. That is why this game has a lot to do with who runs the ball and staying consistent with the running game.
1: Well, it's going to also boil down to who you have success early with. Like, if you get a guy that pops a long run, you're going to kind of stay with him. You know, I hope that Derek Cooper is that guy. I mean, I love the guys they brought in, Ralik Brown, Hollywood Smothers. They're going to do a good job. I think today there will be more explosive runs today. But, man, I'm going to tell you something. This young guy, he's 6'2", 225 pounds.
0: Coop.
1: I want to see him lay into these guys. And his whole objective is to smash. Go smash. That's what I want to see.
2: It reminds me a little bit of, you know, Trey Weiser and his ability these last couple games against Oklahoma, right, was Trey Weiser's ability to break one, two tackles and turn what should be a three-yard gain into what? 8, 9, 10, 11-yard gain. That's what I want to see out of Derek Cooper. And also, you guys already mentioned Ralik Brown and having Smothers back. What's interesting is that overall, the numbers aren't impressive for Texas and the rushing attack guys. But in spurts, in moments, we've seen Texas be able to successfully run the football when they needed to, right? Think about the Tennessee game. They put that game to bed with that touchdown from Ralik Brown. Ohio State was the ability to get big running plays. Now, they weren't the 10, 12, 13-yard runs that we're used to, but still at times they've been able to run the football. That's so important in this game, and it goes down to the offensive line. We've seen more of Dylan Sikorski at left guard. He's been sensational. But this is a game where, you know, it's going to get violent in the trenches between both teams because there are some really big boys on both sides in this game. And, Mark, you know what your son plays for the OU defensive line front? That's Brent Venables' calling card, right? He loves having those big boys up front. You think about those Clemson teams he was a DC on that went toe-to-toe with the Alabama offensive lines. That's a calling card for Oklahoma. So if you're Coach Kyle Flood in this Texas offensive line group, you've been impressed how they've been able to win the battle in the trenches the last 2 years, but you got to be able to do it again here for three straight.
1: You know, you mentioned the offensive line mashing guys and the defensive line standing up. You know what makes the offensive lines and defensive lines have success? A running back that hits the hole on time. If they can, if these running backs can have the objective to, we want to penetrate the line and get into the secondary and get what we can get, and not worry about dancing, because we've had that issue a little bit. And don't get me wrong, I like seeing a backwards 360 leapfrog over a defender, but I would rather see one of those guys get their head split.
2: Now, on the offensive line for Oklahoma, you think about, like, Creed Humphreys comes to mind as some of those Oklahoma Sooner offensive linemen who have been great.
1: Yeah.
2: It hasn't been great the last couple of years. This was a great stat. OU hasn't had an offensive lineman drafted since 2022. They've had 12 transfers come in. Texas only signed 5 transfers for offensive linemen, but they've lost 15 to the portal. Last year, 6 linemen transferred out. 4 ended up starting at other Power 4 programs. So the offensive line has been a weakness under Brent Venables so far. And now you look at the injury report with Michael Fasusi out, who's been sensational this season. And then they also have another offensive lineman with Eddie Pierre-Louis, another starter who's listed as doubtful. So all of a sudden, Mike Harge and Mark Henry, if you're Will Muschamp, you're looking your chops at the ability, at the potential that Oklahoma is going to come in with 2 starters already out in this game.
0: And that's the main thing. When we get ready to give our who's in, who's out, you're going to see a lot of those offensive linemen. We'll know for sure if some of the guys who are listed as doubtful, if they're going to be able to get into the game. But yes, for sure, Michael Fasusi is going to be out, and he's a guy that, to your point, was looking to be one of those draft picks that is coming up in the

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7: Russ Faria was charged with a crime that he swore he did not commit.
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0: Welcome back to Longhorns Game Day, live from the State Fair. We're right outside of Chevy.
1: Turn him up, son. Turn him up.
0: We're right out here outside of Chevy where you drive. 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We're about to get into our keys to the game.
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3: I think I could have just done it right here live.
0: You could have, but it is what it is. But we're about to get into that and make sure that we get this going. And Mark Henry, you know, there's always going to be some keys to the game, whether it's for Texas, for Oklahoma. They're talking about their keys. The coaches are going to go in there and talk about the keys. But what is Mark Henry's key to the ball game?
4: My key to the game is Bo Masco. Bo Masco is going to have to go in and defend against the best wide receiver that Oklahoma has to offer. He had a horrible day against Tennessee in the second half. First half, shut down corner. Looked like a guy that's going to get drafted in the first round. Second half, he got complacent. And I feel like he wants to go out the day with the microscope on him and show that last quarter and a half was not who he really is. To show who he is today at a high level. And I feel sorry if I was the number one wide receiver for OU, because Bo Masco is a bump and run coverage guy. And that was the reason why they brought him here in the first place. He had the highest man-to-man rate in the Big Ten. And now Texas has got a bump and run man-to-man guy. Bo Masco is mine.
0: Kevin Parker?
3: For me, it's all about the turnovers, right? I mean, usually you look at whoever is able to run the ball more effectively and whoever turns the ball over the least wins this game. Look at the last 2 years. That's been the story for Texas. Look at their loss to Brent Venables with Dylan Gabriel, that 34-30. Turned the ball over three times and lost that game. So today for Texas, I think the only way Oklahoma wins this game is if the Texas just has a complete meltdown in terms of running the football, but also in terms of turn the ball over. If Texas does not turn the ball over at all in this game, they win this game. If they have three turnovers, that's the only way Oklahoma has a chance of winning it.
0: Well, I'm going to give you my key to the ball game, and it has to be with the explosive, minimizing what Oklahoma can do. They don't have a ton of explosives. Neither does the University of Texas. So I'm looking at the University of Texas to have at least three or more explosive plays. If they can get out, make some big time plays, stretch the field, get those guys on the corner, and we get a chance to see a big run, a reception, or even a big punt return or kickoff return. Those are some of the things that I want to see from the University of Texas. Coach Sark lives and dies with explosive plays. He talks about it all the time. Texas is not ranked high in those explosive categories, and that is something that for this Texas football team to really thrive, they have to have explosive plays. They also have to finish in the red zone and make sure that they continue what they've been doing so far this season. No field goals, all touchdowns, and continuing to roll that way.
4: Can we have an honorable mention? Because the honorable mention key to the game is the special teams.
3: Yep.
4: The special teams has got to step up. I said the word rotten as the way that they've played this season, with all the penalties, with all of the miscommunication, with all of the guys getting penalties caused against them. This is the day to not hold. And when I say not hold, the guy is 7 yards in front of you. Why are you doing anything? Have good sense. That's what I want. I want guys to play like they've been educated to play the position that they're playing.
3: And what's funny, you go back to that Ryan Niblett punt return touchdown. You could argue there was a legal block in the back.
0: Oh, for sure.
3: You could say there's some holding and stuff. Now, what has hurt Texas special teams, we haven't had that one big Ryan Niblett return yet this season, because he's had returns, but it's been called back, Mark, for a legal block in the back.
4: Right.
3: So for Jeff Banks and the special teams unit, I don't think they have played at the level that Steve Sarkisian or Coach Banks wanted to see. You know, 2 years ago, I think back to Keelan Robinson. That dude was an all-time special teams player for Texas.
4: Block, everything.
3: We have not had that this season. And again, you know, going back to last year, Ryan Nipples punt return. You know, that was part of the momentum shift. You know, the Tennessee game last week, right? What really changed that game? It was the punt return touchdown that put Tennessee back in that ball game. And credit Texas for coming back and responding, Mark. But when your offense is not being able to, you know, have those explosive plays, then it comes down to moments like that, turnover, special teams moment. But Arch, back to your key, because I think it's a great key. You know, Texas did not have an explosive play on offense last year in that game. If they hit one or two of those shot plays, all of a sudden Oklahoma, they can't stack the box anymore. Now they're playing deep. They're playing deep because they're worried about Cam Coleman or Ryan Wingo or Emmett Moseley. So Sark loves taking shots. That is part of his offense. If they can hit on two of those games, it could really open up the run game for Arch Manning in Texas.
0: And I think Arch Manning is going to probably be one of those guys that will have an explosive play running the football. He has that type of ability, and we've been talking about him making a decision. Mark talked about it earlier in the show, making sure that you make a decision and going with it. If he's able to do that, I think it's going to be a big day for the Texas Longhorns. On the flip side, you don't want them to get the excitement of a big play, because we've talked about how momentum swings from left to right and how Texas on one end, Oklahoma on the other end, and you can get those fans completely shut down if you continue to make big plays as the game goes along.
3: Guys, real quick, it's halftime in Columbia, Missouri. Mizzou's up 10-3 over A&M. Marcel Reed, 47 yards, two interceptions. Just letting you know, and he was supposed to be a Heisman contender entering
4: the
3: season.
4: Have they not
3: two interceptions, 47 yards for Marcel Reed.
4: How have they not benched him? I know they're paying him a lot of money, but still, like, if you're not performing, you got to go sit down. And his focus was off at the beginning of the season, and he has not performed well yet in a game. I don't know if he's been 50-50 as far as interceptions and touchdowns yet this season.
3: He spent more time talking about the Texas game than he has been watching film.
0: And that is showing right now. And
4: immature.
0: Again, and here's the other thing, too, and we've seen it snowball at so many different schools. When the pressure starts to build, you're either going to stand up to it or you're going to wilt. And I think right now he's in a place where mentally he needs to go and talk to somebody. He needs to go and take a break and just sit down for a moment to clear his mind, because he hears the noise. It's like what we talked about with Arch. Arch said he stopped listening to social media, or somebody would come and talk to him, because it was just too much. And I think that's what's happening with him at Texas A&M. He's dealing with so much, and that pressure gets so big that you always got to make sure that you stay locked in. So, to me, that might be something that he needs to look at, because Arch has decided, I'm not talking to anybody on social media.
3: And John Matera might be in that conversation tomorrow, because, you know, he's not had the season. Even last year, you know, it was all about, like, hey, you know, his hand, his wrist has been messed up, right? You know, wasn't 100%. And then this season, you know, he's been healthy, you know, allegedly, and he's having a worse season, right? And he's nowhere near the quarterback he was at Washington State with Ben Arbuckle. That's why, to me, this could be a game-changing game for John Mateer. But if he plays bad, Oklahoma goes into next season, goes into next week, right? All of a sudden, you know, do they make a change at quarterback? Do they make a change at OC? There'll be a lot more questions and answers for Oklahoma if they lose this game today.
4: When you say John Mateer is playing bad, I don't think he's playing bad. I think that he's turned the ball over. Like, you can't – maybe it's that thumb is not 100%, because when he really cranks to throw, the ball slips out of his hand. It's a weakness thing. And if throwing interceptions, that's bad football play. But the turnovers with him trying to throw and fumbling and nobody even hits him, like, that's a medical issue that needs to be taken care of. He needs to start working on his grip. Something. It's got to be diagnosed, though. And in football, you don't want to tell people you got a weakness. But I know it, and I know Coach Sark has to know it. And the last person you want to know is Colin Simmons.
3: Yep.
4: Because when you're in that huddle and you get stopped, guys are going to go for that hand to try to pull that ball out.
0: Yeah, it's definitely something that we are going to pay attention to. We'll continue these conversations when we get back. And also, Mr. Goosby said, Mark, pace yourself on all that food. He's listening to the
4: Mr. Goosby. I'm sorry, you're too late.
3: Hey, we just had this. What was it? The country fried biscuit, Mark?
4: Man, oh, that country fried biscuit is live.
3: That's some good stuff.
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13: From the frozen woods of Maine to the mountains of Montana, from an archery opener gone wrong in Wisconsin to a father's last walk through the Minnesota deer woods. 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
0: We're getting closer and closer to game time here at the State Fair. All right, we got to give y'all an update on something.
4: Uh-oh, here we go.
0: Well, just a little while ago, we'll get into who's in, who's out, brought to you by In-N-Out Burger. But right now, I want y'all to get into this conversation right now. You guys just finished off the chicken fried steak biscuit. Mark, give a grade.
4: I give it an 8.5.
0: Biscuit
4: was spectacular. The biscuit was actually a star. The chicken fried steak was good, but it wasn't crispy enough for me, so that's why I don't give it a 10.
3: I feel like it could have been a little bit bigger.
4: It could have been bigger, too. But I don't want to be greedy, though.
3: Yeah, that's true. I'm right there with 8.5. Turkey leg, 9, as always. Corn dog, 10 out of 10. The tacos were okay. I didn't have them fresh.
0: Right.
3: But the next thing for me, I think that I want to have here is the funnel cake. That's the last.
4: Listen, I'm not leaving here without a funnel cake. And we actually
3: Hodge wants to go.
4: we had a gentleman at the opening, like when you first come in from lot 3.
0: Milton's.
4: They had a corn dog. What's the banana pudding? Pineapple?
0: Funnel cake.
4: Funnel cake.
0: Yeah.
4: And Hodge was like, on the way out. Not right now. If I eat that, I'm going to sleep.
0: Yeah, I'm not. I'm still questioning myself on if I'm going to do that as well. So, I will say this: it has been exciting. There's a lot of folks coming in and out and ready to go to this ball game, Texas versus Oklahoma here at the State Fair. We are now about to do Who's In, Who's Out, brought to you by the great folks over at the SEC and In-N-Out Burger. For the Texas Longhorns, Khalil Lockett, wide receiver, will be out. Jordan Coleman, offensive lineman, will be out. And Zion Williams, defensive lineman, will be out. Big news here, Justice Terry, the defensive lineman that we've been waiting to get back onto the field, is a game-time decision. We also have for Oklahoma, making sure that they have their guys. They have a bunch of guys out, including their offensive lineman, Michael Fasusi, he is out. Fred Hinton, offensive lineman, is out. And Eddie Pierre-Louis, offensive lineman, is out.
4: Wow.
0: All you have to do is look at that defensive line for the University of Texas. If I am Justice Terry, I'm trying everything in my power to get on that field so I can get into this action today. And that's Who's In, Who's Out, brought to you by the folks over at In-N-Out Burger.
4: Good job, Harge.
0: But y'all know what time it is. It's time for the one and only Mark Henry as he brings you his hype train.

0: Welcome to the Hype Train, where we hype the University of Texas player or coach that we feel will make the difference in the game. Hart, Cam, I'm going to change it up again. I can't help it. Guys, this defensive line has an opportunity to do the impossible, and that's top. And that's top last week, excuse me, 2 weeks ago against Tennessee. They had 10 sacks. I feel like with two offensive linemen gone from this Oklahoma offensive line, that now we will have the best chance at getting at least 10 sacks again. I'm going to go with Colin Simmons having 4, and I'm thinking that Lance Jackson will be the guy that's competing with him this week and trying to get at least 2 to 3 of those sacks on the other side. This defensive line has 3 guys in the middle, Gafford, January, and Hero Canoe, who has done wonders in getting to the quarterback from the defensive tackle spot. So 10 sacks is right there for the Longhorns. I'm going with the defensive line. Guys, welcome to the Hype Train.
1: It got too hype. The cops pulled up. The police department pulling up.
2: I saw them pull up, and I thought they had Bane in there. I thought Bane was in that car.
1: We got a noise ordinance here?
2: Man, right there.
1: I think Mark just broke it.
0: Yeah, I'm going to jail. And I haven't even drank anything.
2: You know, the funny part, the most real thing that you said is about what that defensive line has been able to do. When you look at what Alex January, somebody that came in from Duncanville High School right here in the Metroplex, came in with Colin Simmons and has been able to ascend that we thought he was going to do. Then you get a chance to bring in an Ian Gafford, who our guy Rod Babers, and you know Rod Babers knows his numbers,
0: yes, sir,
2: talked about how talented and how much stamina the big man has to be in the game for as many snaps as he can possibly be in for. And then, of course, you talked about Colin Simmons and what he did 2 weeks ago and what the potential can be for a Lance Jackson. This game where, again, guys are coming back to the Metroplex, Cam, and they're getting an opportunity to play in front of their family and friends.
1: Yeah.
0: Wow, that is an awesome point you just made, because if my mama and my family in the crowd, you know I'm trying to show out. So these guys are definitely going to do that, Hart, and it's 4 of them. It's 4 guys trying to do the same thing.
2: Well, not only that, think about this. I mean, not only your mama and your daddy and all your family, you got your friends that you grew up with, too, that were part of your team.
0: Yeah.
2: If they're not playing at another school, they're going to be here and enjoying this moment for you as well.
1: And Dallas is a huge recruiting hot point for Texas and Oklahoma. I think
2: Absolutely.
1: About on the OU side, right? The Bowen brothers, you know, they're from Denton Geyer, right? That's not too far from here. On the Texas side, think about the Duncanville guys. They have Colin Simmons, Alex January. So, you know, family, friends, but also on the recruiting side, you know, as Oklahoma being the official home team here, they have a lot of recruits visiting. You know, Mark, you understand that with Jacob. But at the same time, a lot of those recruits here who are official visitors for Oklahoma are also being recruited by Texas.
2: Yeah, they're all right? Looking over there like, hey, they doing good over there. Oh, I like those icy whites. You know, they're going to be looking at that too.
0: Well, if you see blowout and you're on the Oklahoma sideline saying, you know what, I potentially might sign with the University of Oklahoma, but you could beat by 40. Then you start thinking, well, the gap is too far. Me going there is not going to turn the tide. Just one guy is not going to do it. It's going to have to be an entire regime change to bounce back from that kind of whooping.
2: Yeah, you're going to have to try to figure it out, and that's what we're trying to do. When we come back, we're going to give our predictions. We're going to close out the show, and then we're going to walk around the State Fair and get ourselves something to eat. That's what I see all these people getting ready to do. Keep enjoying the Longhorns game day right here on Sports Radio AM 1300 The Zone, and always free on that iHeartRadio app.
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10: There was a murder in Central Ohio that many people still don't want to talk about. The man who committed that crime once sat on death row, but now he's on the run. His name is Lester Eubanks. Lester didn't tunnel out of prison or scale a stone wall. On a December morning in 1973, he and a small group of inmates were granted permission to walk outside prison walls. His handcuffs were taken off. He changed into civilian clothing, and he and three others were driven to a local mall. They were told they could wander the stores and were asked to return to a designated meeting spot. Hours later, all the inmates came back, except Lester Eubanks, and he hasn't been seen since.
11: He had a full plan. The guy had a plan.
12: I was just astounded that this could actually happen.
10: There were many years when it seemed like no one was even looking for Lester. But recently, his whereabouts have become the focus of the U.S. Marshals Service, the federal agents who track fugitives. The case is testing the marshals.
13: Those nine lives are running out, and we're going to catch up with Lester.
10: And is being urged on by those hurt most by Lester's crime.
14: He's had enough free time. He confessed to the crime, and his time is up.
10: I'm Sunny Hostin with ABC News. Over the past year, a team from the ABC News Investigative Unit joined the search for Lester Eubanks. They uncovered new leads, possible sightings, and at every turn found resistance from those who want Lester Eubanks to be forgotten. What they've uncovered is a case that's about more than murder. It's about family loyalty, a life on the run, and a first-hand look at how the U.S. Marshals are trying to solve one of the oldest fugitive cases in American history. Now, they may be closer than ever. From ABC News.
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2: Welcome back to the final segment of a Longhorns Game Day, live from the State Fair. We've been here since Thursday. It has been nonstop action. We've been talking about this game leading up to this game, and now it is finally here, the game of all games. The street fight at the State Fair, whatever you want to call it, this is the game that everybody's been waiting for. I love the fact that Mack Brown used to call this a bowl game at the midway point. That's an exciting and great term because that is what people look at this at. If you're an Oklahoma fan, you are trying everything in your body. A friend of mine just walked by and he was like, "This will be the fastest drive home ever, and if things get out of hand, I'll be gone by halftime." And he's an Oklahoma fan. He said he didn't even want to come. He said his son wanted him to come, so they came. So you get it. Oklahoma feels like this is not their year. But every time you come to this ball game, you know the records don't matter. The situations don't matter. This is where stars are born. Yep. This is where legacies are created. And you will be able to be known as a Cotton Bowl star.
0: And you can count on a couple of Oklahoma Sooners stepping up and being able to say, "I played in that game." And not only did they play in the game, but they performed in the game and maybe made a name for themselves. Because you got guys that's injured. This is your chance to go out there and prove to these coaches that, hey, I belong on this field.
1: And what's funny is we see all these Oklahoma fans here. No matter, you know, they're not having the year they thought they were going to have, right? And who knows what will happen if they lose this game. But their side of the stadium will be filled. And that speaks to this rivalry, this environment. That even, you know, your body, I don't really want to be here.
2: Right.
1: But I'm still going to come because there is nothing like the Cotton Bowl. And we're going to see it here today. And hey, you know, I wouldn't be surprised with how good OU's defense is if this is a one-score game going into halftime. And I think it would be that type of game.
2: And that's the one thing that I continue to think about, too, and I've been saying it the entire week. It's like we're sitting here, we're talking about this game, and the one thing that you got to remember is Oklahoma football team has pride. They understand what this was all about. They understand that this is an opportunity to change their season and motivate themselves. Then on the other side, you got the Texas Longhorns coming in as the number one team in the land. Even though people feel like they're not the number one team, the ranking tells you that they are the number one team in the land.
0: And they are 4-0.
2: They are 4-0, and they found a way to turn the tide in so many games where people think that it's not them. Well, they found a way to get it done. They're going to continue to find a way to get it done. And that is why we are about to give you our predictions of the ball game, brought to you by Covert Ford of Austin. Covert Ford of Austin, lighting the tower. All right, Mark, let's see how many times you're going to change it, because I know you go back and forth with
0: well,
2: this game.
0: I mean, if you ain't changing, that means that you're not really analyzing. I started with what I said, saying 34 to 17, that was when they had all of their guys playing. And then now you got the starting left tackle, the best offensive lineman, gone. You got your third best offensive lineman, gone. You got your starting number one corner, gone. You got so many guys that are not playing for OU this week. How can I give them the same score? So now I do not think that they'll score a touchdown now when I thought they would at first. I think that the score would be 31-6.
2: Well, breaking news, Billy Bowman will be playing in the ball game. He is not listed on the Oklahoma side of the injury report. He's not been seen on this injury report, so it looks like he will be playing in this ball game. But nonetheless, Mark Henry, 31-6. Cameron Parker, what is your prediction besides pain in this ball game?
1: Well, first off, I like that, Mark. Why do you keep changing your mind? Because I'm analyzing. You're not analyzing. I like that. Give me Texas 23, Oklahoma 10. I think this is another.
0: You think they're going to score a touchdown?
1: I do think so. I think this is a Gianni Spedek type game. You know, he had 23 points last year. I think it's the same thing this season. I think with Oklahoma's defense, especially with how good they are in the red zone, I think if Texas can move the ball, we're going to see OU be able to put Texas offensively maybe in a box at times, but that's when you turn to field goals. Mason Shipley, who was great last season, he had two misses over 50 yards a year ago in this game. I don't know where Spedek is at. You know, obviously the first time you're playing in a game like this, the nerves may get to him just a little bit, but Texas needs to be able to rely on their special teams, as we talked about. But Spedek has been nailed so far this season. Hopefully Texas can rely on him at some point in this game, but I do believe this will be one of those rock fight type performances on both sides. I don't think either team's going to crack 10 until maybe close to halftime in this game. So give me Texas 23, Oklahoma 10.
2: That's interesting, because 2 years ago, Texas wins the game 34-3. Last season, Texas wins the game 23-6. And this year, I believe it's going to be more of the same. We've been talking about the fact of John Mateer, and which John Mateer are we going to see from the Oklahoma Sooners. You look at that team, you talk about the offensive linemen, it's going to be tough. There's going to be a lot of pressure put on John Mateer in trying to make sure that he's not able to run around. So as you continue to look at this, and as y'all say, analyze and continue to dive into it, I still believe that Texas is going to find it. They're going to get it going. And I believe that this matchup is going to be a 30-9 matchup. I still don't think they can score. The only way that happens is if they get short fields, Texas turns the ball over, so many things like that. But I think Texas is a buttoned-up football team. I think we see the best Arch Manning, and I think this Texas team rolls. And as I said, it's going to be 30-9. I believe they can get some field goals, but I believe Texas wins this game 30-9.
1: Yeah, okay. It's going to be a rock fight, guys. I think it's going to be a battle, but if Texas can turn a few explosive plays, hit on a deep shot to Cam Coleman or Ryan Wingo, I could think it could really break this game open. But on the other side, Texas has to be able to take care of the football, because a pick six or a fumble return or miscues on special teams, that's how Oklahoma can get in this ball game and how they can win.
2: I think the same thing can happen on the other side. Texas getting a big pick,
1: yeah,
2: taking it back to the house. I think Texas getting a scoop and score that we've seen in this type of matchup. But going back to the short fields and what they're trying to avoid from the Oklahoma side, they're trying to stop that too. They don't want to turn the ball over and give Texas an opportunity in the red zone to be able to score on a short field. I expect this to be one of those games that has a lot of action early. Like you said, this is two good defensive teams, and they may have that back and forth early in the game, but I just think that Texas has too much offensive firepower. And I know I sound crazy because they hadn't shown that to you, but now is the time to do that. And that is brought to you by Covert Ford of Austin. I want to thank everybody that made this possible. I want to thank my guy Cam Parker. I want to thank our guy Cole Dixon holding it down in the front office and the studios. And, of course, you got to continue to roll with Mark Henry, Cam Parker, and my guy from North Texas that made it over from iHeart Dallas. I want to thank everybody for tuning in. I want to make sure that we give all of our sponsors all of the thread that they need, and that's TimberTech. I want to thank Group One. We also want to make sure that we thank Covert Ford of Austin and In-N-Out Burger for our In-N-Out Injury Report. For Cam, for Mark, I'm Harbaugh Harge. We're getting ready to send you to Craig Way, Roger Wallace, and Will Matthews as they lead you up to kickoff with the pregame show and of course, the game right here on Longhorns Radio, AM 1300, The Zone.
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20: White victim, female, pretty, wealthy.
19: A white woman's murder shocks the city. A black man from the projects comes forward with information about the case.
21: He says the police are his friends.
19: But out of nowhere, he goes from star witness to prime suspect.
21: And then that's it. They turn on him.
19: The system is hungry for a conviction. Lee Harris is sentenced to 90 years.
22: I get 90 years for killing somebody I have never seen.
19: Behind bars, Lee finds an unlikely ally in his cellie, Robert. The pair are like chalk and cheese. There's no way their paths would ever cross on the outside. But as a fellow inmate, Robert sees through the lies and vows to do the unthinkable. Clear Lee's name.
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27: 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A story of two men bound by injustice. A friendship forged where hope is almost lost. 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
30: Howdy, folks. 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Welcome to the State Fair of Texas.
31: The State Fair of Texas in Dallas has been a part of the history of the Lone Star State since 1886, and the Texas-Oklahoma football game is not far behind. The first game was played back in 1900, and it's been played in Dallas continuously since 1929. With its unique ticketing of the stadium seating half Texas and half Oklahoma, with the two schools nearly identical in distance, the color and pageantry of this game is second to none, a sentiment greatly appreciated by Longhorns head coach Steve Sarkisian.
32: The fact that it's at the Texas State Fair, it's at the old Cotton Bowl. You know, as we all know, the way the stands are split at the 50-yard line. There's other neutral site games, but the fans are always split behind each bench at the 50-yard line. The tunnel, the locker rooms, the whole thing, and it's a very, very special game. I know it means a lot here on the 40 acres. I know it means a lot for OU, but this game is special for college football.
31: The Longhorns have now won two in a row, three of the last four, and lead the overall series 65-51-5. The winner of today's game team benefits greatly. For the Sooners, it's a chance to turn their season around after a 2-2 start. For the Longhorns, it would mean a 5-0 start for the number one ranked team in the nation and a 2-0 start in the rugged SEC. There is also the annual bragging rights and the Golden Hat Trophy that accompanies it. For the 122nd time, it's the Red River Rivalry. The Texas Longhorns versus the Oklahoma Sooners from the Cotton Bowl in Dallas at the State Fair of Texas. And it's coming up on the Longhorn Audio Network from Learfield.
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0: Now, here's the voice of the Longhorns, Craig Way.
1: The game always means a little something extra. No matter what the records are, no matter what the stakes are, the highest stakes are the bragging rights, certainly between the Texas Longhorns and the Oklahoma Sooners. Since they've been playing this game for over 100 years, it means an awful lot to those who venture down from north of the Red River and those coming from the south of Austin. So they meet on an almost identical distance, 204 miles from Austin, 196 from Norman, and they meet in the hallowed Cotton Bowl Stadium on the State Fair of Texas grounds during the State Fair of Texas. Good afternoon, everybody, from the Cotton Bowl here in Dallas, Texas. It is the All-State Red River rivalry, the Texas Longhorns against the Oklahoma Sooners. Longhorns come in ranked number one in the nation. They are 4-0. They're 1-0 in Southeastern Conference play. Oklahoma's 2-2. They're 0-1 in SEC competition. I'm Craig Wayne alongside Roger Wallace and Will Matthews. This is the Corona pregame show. And, I know it's such a worn-out cliche about throwing the record books out the window and stuff like that. There might be a little more substance to it this year, Roger, simply because when Oklahoma stays away from the turnovers, they can actually be really pretty good because of their defense. The turnovers obviously have impact, and we'll get more into that. But it is still, bottom line, Texas OU.
2: Last thing Steve Sarkisian wanted to hear was about how OU comes into this game struggling. And I'll take that SEC moniker and kind of tweak it. It just feels a little different here. Everything about this game is a little bit different than the other 11 regular season games, and you feel it right when you walk into the grounds here at the State Fair of Texas.
1: Well, the guy who played in four of these, Will Matthews, will be on the sidelines for that and for this for us. And Will, can you echo what we've been talking about how this game hits differently than, say, other games throughout the course of the year?
3: It really does. The momentum shifts here are so monumental. With this place being half Texas, half OU, it's like having two home teams playing at the same stadium. And remember, last year, OU was number six in the country coming into this game, and Texas was feeling their season slip right after that loss to Florida, and they used this game to turn it around. Can this game be an up-and-down and crazy game? Of course. And definitely we're hoping Texas does it, but this is one they better focus and be ready for.
1: Yeah, and as Will talked about, you know, the stadium, it's unique in that half the tickets are sent to Texas, half to Oklahoma. And over the few years, the last few years, we've seen maybe just a little sprinkling of red in the burnt orange north end, and we've seen a little sprinkling of the burnt orange fans down in the south end. Some of it depends on how well the teams are playing right now. There might be a few more burnt orange fans than we're seeing than we normally see down in the south end, and there's also one section of this stadium toward the north end that is allotted to Oklahoma to compensate for the amount of seats lost by the tunnel on the south end. But the other thing about this is there is always a lot of noise because one team's fans are happy with a given play while the other team's fans are not.
2: Yeah, that's a real thing. I mean, you know, a lot of the stuff we talk about as far as the hype, but that's a real thing, what Will said about the momentum swings, and you could have 46,000 are grinding and grumbling, and then one big play and all of a sudden it's the other way around. So that's a big thing. The other part is the emotion. We saw last year going back to the tunnel, there was a little skirmish in that south end zone going back to the tunnel. I know Steve Sarkisian, I'm sure Brent Venable said, hey man, save it all for, you know, between the clock starting and the clock ending there during this ball game.
1: Coming up on the Corona pregame show, we will have a closer look at both the Longhorns and the Oklahoma Sooners. You hear the game week thoughts of Brent Venables, the head coach of Oklahoma. Of course, we'll have the pregame conversation had just a few minutes ago with Longhorns head coach Steve Sarkisian down in the tunnel right near the field. But up next, Jeff Marson in our Longhorn Audio Network studios from Learfield with a look at the day's activity, which is already underway in the SEC and across the nation when Longhorn football continues in a moment.
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1: It's the Texas Longhorns against the Oklahoma Sooners, the All-State Red River rivalry from here, the Cotton Bowl at the State Fair of Texas in Dallas. 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Some of it already underway. We send you to our Longhorn Audio Network studios from Learfield and say good afternoon to Jeff Larson.
14: How are we doing, Craig? We have, again, a loaded slate in the SEC, starting with a couple of games already in progress, as you mentioned. One game headed into the fourth quarter, 14th-ranked Missouri hosting Texas A&M. Mizzou has yet to beat Texas A&M under coach Eli Drinkwitz, but the Tigers in a good position right now. Now up 19-3 following a rushing touchdown from Jamal Roberts. Just getting started going into the fourth quarter. It's been all Tigers so far. Mizzou has made Texas A&M quarterbacks Marcel Reed's life miserable so far. He's 7 of 16 passing for just 54 yards and 2 interceptions. The other game going on right now is between 16th-ranked Florida and South Carolina. Gators coming off of that loss at Missouri a week ago against the Gamecocks team, 0-3 in the SEC, but it's South Carolina who's off to the hot start.
15: Second down and 10 on their own 11. Now they're on the right hash. Lenore's got two wide receivers into the boundary. They'll run it. No, they'll throw it.
16: Touchdown.
15: Touchdown, yep. 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
16: Yep.
15: Touchdown, Maisie O'Bennett. Great fake from Lenora Sellers. And Bennett with a 12-yard touchdown. The extra point could make it 17-10. Carolina with 1:47 to go in the half.
14: Todd Ellis on the call from Learfield at the half from the Swamp. It's South Carolina 17, 16th-ranked Florida 10. A pair of passing touchdowns for Lenore Sellers through the first 30 minutes. How about games later to come in the SEC? At 2:30, it'll be 9th-ranked Ole Miss at Vanderbilt today from First Bank Stadium, the 99th all-time meeting between the two teams. Ole Miss coming off the bye a week ago, and Vanderbilt returning home for their first SEC game after dropping their first two on the road against Auburn and Georgia. Also in that afternoon slate at 3:15, it'll be number 15 Tennessee taking on Arkansas from Reynolds Razorback Stadium. Tennessee making a change at the quarterback position as George McIntyre set to replace Faison Brandon due to that shoulder injury. Matchup to watch there is the Tennessee run game against the Arkansas run defense. Volunteers running back Deshaun Bishop coming off of a 220-yard and 3-touchdown performance a week ago against Auburn, facing Arkansas's rush defense, which ranks 14th in the SEC. Under the lights tonight, it'll be number 10 LSU at Kentucky, a pair of 4-1 teams at 6 o'clock from Kroger Field. It'll be Kentucky's homecoming game after their largest road comeback win last week against South Carolina, coming back from 17 points down. It'll be LSU's first time on the road since that loss against Ole Miss. Here's what Coach Lane Kiffin had to say ahead of the matchup.
11: I think I'd feel really good if it weren't for the injuries. Again, I guess I probably hope. I hope you're figuring out. I don't make excuses. I just say how things are. And I think I'd feel really good. I feel really good about our team. I mean, we've at times played as well as anybody. At a lot of times, played as well as anybody in the country. We've given up. Our first defense has given up one touchdown in the second half all season long. And, you know, having losing two significant, what I think we're on pace to potentially be All-American players, having those.

0: best quarterback in the country coming out. You know, then he kind of goes away, disappears for a year, and reappears and is just unbelievable savvy, arm strength, pocket awareness. You know, people will make him out to be a runner. He doesn't run unless he has to, and he can. But he scrambles to throw, scrambles to run. He's accurate. He's smart. He's very talented.
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0: Welcome back to the Corona pregame show ahead of Texas and OU. Jeff Marson, glad to be joining you from the Longhorn Audio Network studios. Now with a look at our out-of-town scoreboard from the top 25. Got a number of games in progress right now, including a huge one in the Big Ten. Number 7, Indiana, going on the road to Lincoln to face Nebraska. A pair of 5-0 teams between the Hoosiers and the Cornhuskers. But it's Nebraska leading 17-6, 12:01 to go in the fourth quarter. Nebraska just able to extend that lead to 17-6. Anthony Calandria, the quarterback for Nebraska, just ran one in. He's got 66 yards on the ground in addition to 190 through the air. How about elsewhere in the Big 12, where a classic shootout is brewing between 18th-ranked Oklahoma State and UCF?
1: Haven't seen much of this, but we've seen it today as Mestemaker takes the ball on 2nd and 9, throws it deep toward the end zone. It's caught by Justin Bowick. Touchdown, Oklahoma State. Pistols firing for Justin Bowick.
0: Dave Hunziker on the call from Learfield. 18th-ranked Oklahoma State just extended their lead as well. 35-21 over UCF, 10:32 to go in the fourth quarter. From Stillwater, following a scoop and score for the Cowboys and a two-point conversion from Drew Mestemaker as well to extend that lead again to 35-21. It's been a back-and-forth affair from Acrisure Stadium in the Steel City. 25th-ranked Pitt hosting North Carolina. The Tar Heels just took the lead 21-17 on a 75-yard passing touchdown from Billy Edwards Jr. to tight end Shamar Easter. 11:10 to go in the fourth quarter, and that one, again, with the Tar Heels leading 21-17.

0: Some of the other games still to come in top 25 play at 2:30. Number 3 Notre Dame will take their undefeated record against Stanford, who's at 2-3 on the season. Big game in the Big Ten once again at 2:30 as 13th-ranked Oregon is set to host undefeated and 21st-ranked UCLA. Also at 2:30, it'll be 22nd-ranked Houston on the road. They'll go to the Little Apple and face Kansas State in Manhattan. Number 5 Ohio State set to kick off at 3:15. They'll host Maryland. Also later on tonight, number 19 USC goes all the way across the country to experience the whiteout for the first time against Penn State. Again, a 6:30 kick there from Beaver Stadium. Later on tonight at 7 o'clock, it'll be 12th-ranked Utah hosting Kansas. And then at 9:30, number 23 Boise State goes on the road to face Fresno State in Pac-12 play. That'll do it for our look at the top 25 scoreboard. We'll take a break, and when we come back, we'll send it back to the Cotton Bowl and get some updates from Will Matthews on the sideline as Longhorn football will continue in a moment.
1: Hey, y'all, this is Post Malone. 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Because Don't Mess With Texas stands for one thing, keeping our state litter free. 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
10: 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Craig Way, Roger Wells, Will Matthews here from the Cotton Bowl here in Dallas, the Allstate Red River rivalry. A little over, under an hour before kickoff between these two teams go at it. Will, it's another warm day. It's not like what we had down in Austin with 103 degrees and all that other kind of stuff, but it is expected to be right around 90, 91 today for a high. And I'm also curious, I'm not seeing any flags blowing. Is there any wind down there on the field?
11: Yeah, so it's hovering around 86 degrees at the moment. There is a bit of wind. It's about 7 miles an hour blowing south to north. And the sun is beating down, and so take a little bit of temperature on the field. The field is right around 100 degrees, and so definitely something to take into consideration, but still, it's a wonderful fall Texas day.
12: Well, it's, you know, the running game has been a topic. Didn't have Hollywood Smothers in Knoxville. What dimension do you think he adds? And again, just kind of emphasizing the importance, and we've seen it in this ballgame, especially in the second half, how important that running game is.
11: Guys, I'm going to talk about this in my keys a little bit later, but here's a stat that I've heard. 23-3 is the winner who outrushes the other opponent in this game. It's so important. If you factor in the momentum swings with this being 50-50 OU and Texas, if you can run the ball and consistently get first downs and impose your will against the opposing defense, you really can take on and grab the momentum and hold on to it. Rushing is so important. Smothers spent a bit of time up at OU, but he's on our side now, and I can't wait to see what he brings to the team with his shiftiness and speed. I don't think OU's seen a guy like that yet.
13: Well, the other thing to mention, Will, is that SEC student athlete availability report. Longhorns about as healthy as I can remember them being going into this game. Khalik Lockett and Jordan Coleman and Zion Williams are all out of the ball game, and Justice Terry will be a game-time decision. Oklahoma's kind of interesting because they've got eight players out. The most noteworthy of those, the wide receiver Trell Harris, and, of course, the left tackle Michael Fasusi. Game-time decisions on tight end Jack Van Dorsalier and Eli Bowen, Will, who apparently aggravated a foot injury during the walkthrough on Thursday. And the most oft-answered question, I'll put it to you as a player, how do you injure yourself in a walkthrough?
11: You know, it must be a special kind of walkthrough these guys are doing up there at Norman. But that is a coach's worst fear. You come out, you're trying to walk through to get ready for the game, and one of your players, your key players, especially on the defensive side, gets hurt. That's a thing that you can't have. With so many guys down, especially with the woes that they've had on the offensive line and Fasusi being out, will it be an opportunity for guys like Colin Simmons to really, really take it to the OU offense today? Hero Canoe, Lance Jackson, and those guys, we're going to see. They're coming off a monumental performance in Tennessee. 5.5 sacks. What are we going to see today?
12: Hey, Will, what about just the bye week? And I know the obvious physical part of it, but for a guy like Arch Manning, who seems to take on a lot more than most college football players, how valuable do you think that was for him just to kind of get a mental break last weekend?
11: You know, I think it's so important. And what I feel like is the most important thing is the way people have been talking about Texas, it's almost as if Texas didn't win that Tennessee game. So it wasn't a lot of pats on the back these last couple of weeks. I know the guys really went really hard over these last couple of weeks. A lot of people needed to heal up and get those dings and bruises worked through. But a guy like Arch, he's got a really fun personality. He gets out and he does his thing. 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And a couple of weeks like that will really help with that.
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0: We continue on the Corona pregame show from Dallas, the Cotton Bowl here at the State Fair of Texas, Texas and Oklahoma. Fellas, I was all set to just, you know, roll out the annual review of the State Fair foods and say, hey, you know, Will Matthews and I like to enjoy a Fletcher's corny dog after the game, and now they have the chocolate corn dog with the chocolate filling instead of the hot dog in the middle. Maybe that happens afterwards. But then I thought about something else, because a release came out this morning from the College Football Playoff Committee and Rich Clark saying that yesterday, of course, marked the end of the exclusive 30-day negotiating period with ESPN as to whether they wanted to have an extended media rights agreement. And even though they did not come to a new agreement, he said the dialogue is continuing throughout the window, constructive, and we will carry these conversations forward with ESPN as we determine the path ahead. That means that the bidding is open. But I think furthermore what it means is that we're edging closer and closer to an announcement by December 1st that the committee will say the playoff is going to be expanded, more than expanded. It's going to be doubled from 12 to 24 teams. I think it's just a matter of time before we hear that announcement.
1: Yeah, I agree. I think it's going to be hard to not see it happen now and stay with the 12. They've adjusted the start of the season next year a week earlier, so Texas will open up a week earlier than scheduled, than Labor Day weekend. So all those things seem to be in place. They've got to figure out that window for Army-Navy on that Saturday in December, but the big hurdle is the money that they need to offset the loss of conference championships games. That's going to be a pretty staggering difference not to have a conference championship weekend.
0: Yeah, absolutely. And I think that, Will, is why we're hearing the number 24 instead of 16. A lot of folks, myself included, thought 16 might be an ideal number for expansion. But the feedback that everyone is starting to hear is 16 in the playoff would not financially offset enough the loss of $200 million of revenue for conferences, for the Power Four League, certainly the College Football Playoff Committee. Hence, we might see 24. And what that also means is, even with a team like Texas A&M struggling and on the verge of losing their third game in conference, even with if Oklahoma were to lose today and would drop another conference game, in a 24-team field, teams like those would not be out of the running yet.
2: Yeah, there's a couple of dynamics that I think through as a former player. Really, a lot has to do with, at the moment, how important is that end of the season for us, an SEC championship? You're adding an extra game, which, of course, by bragging rights and honor, you want to go and win. But what ends up happening is, are you hurting your team as you're getting ready to go into the playoffs? Is that a weekend that the guys could be sitting and getting ready for that kind of thing? And I tell you, as the parity continues in college football and NIL rev share grows, you're seeing a lot of really great players going to different sorts of markets to make their mark there. And what that will do is open the door for, you definitely want to win to have the best seat in that, but you'll know that if I do not take care of every single opponent throughout the season, I can still have an opportunity, if I stay above a certain line, to play for a championship and be ready for the end of the season.
0: Texas and Oklahoma continue their warm-ups. Coming up, the pregame thoughts of Brent Venables, the head coach of the Oklahoma Sooners, when Longboard Football continues in a moment.
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4: The Corona pregame show continues from the Cotton Bowl in Dallas as the Longhorns and Sooners continue their pregame warm-ups. Oklahoma head coach Brent Venables no doubt is going through his most challenging season in what is now his fifth year at the helm. The 2-2 record has been affected by an ineffective running game and a turnover-plagued offense overall. And Venables says his guys have put in a lot of hard work during last week's open date on the schedule in preparing to play well coming out of the bye week.
5: A couple of years ago, I think we had 9 starters out on offense, so a little bit different, same struggle. But, yeah, we just, again, the bye weeks are exactly what I feel like I've been talking about the bye week for a while now, but you need to go back and look at what you're doing from a tendency standpoint, efficiency standpoint, what's good, what you can build on, what needs to be corrected and fixed, what you need to throw out, get players healthy, you know, mentally and physically, both, and coaches, you know, as much as anything, you know, really focus on fundamentals, giving guys opportunities. You continue to try to build the depth on your team and anticipate opportunities for more guys to be able to play. I give them the opportunity to develop as well, but keep it about the basics, the fundamentals, techniques, a lot of good on good as well. And so that's really where we've spent our time, but how we can get into a rhythm. You know, we've been under a lot of pressure. We need to apply the pressure, you know, get back to, you know, what I know that we're capable of, offensively speaking. So, but everybody took the opportunity to improve, get better, gain some confidence through the work. And again, every week is a season of its own, as you've seen in college football.
4: One area where the Sooners need improvement is quarterback play. And John Mateer actually has a good completion percentage and yardage, but his 4 interceptions and 2 fumbles have cost the team dearly. But Venable says he still knows what kind of guy he has.
5: A guy that loves to compete. He cares about being a great teammate, being the leader of our football team, playing well. You know, he carries, again, a heavy weight when it comes to that. Great self-awareness. Doesn't have his head in the sand. Cares about his opportunity. And certainly cares about, you know, representing a place like Oklahoma at quarterback is a big deal. Nobody's more disappointed not playing up to the standard that he wants to. He certainly is capable of, and certainly what University of Oklahoma has been used to, you know, over a long period of time. But his best football has been really good. We've got to help him play a little more consistent. Everybody around him's got to play better. And again, don't press, you know, as much as anything else. Last week he had, a good week and responded well. Not an easy thing to do, but believe in him.
4: Venables says he is also very aware of the type of tough football team his Sooners will be dealing with today.
5: Yeah, I think they're like a lot of teams we play. They got good players that are developed, that play at a really high level. They're confident, play with great chemistry, coached well, you know, play with great passion and energy and intensity. And again, you have good players that work hard and develop. I think you see them play with that proverbial edge. You know, that's what good teams have. You have players that are like that, units that play with, you know, great toughness and great pride. And that's what, you know, they have certainly on defense. They've had it the last few years.
4: Venables likewise is effusive in his praise of Arch Manning.
5: Arch is a fantastic talent. He's got a cannon of an arm. He can really run. He's a tremendous athlete. I think he knows, you know, that quarterback can only take, you don't want to have any unnecessary hits. And so you get in these types of games, the clock is sped up, the windows are a little bit tighter. Certainly there's a lot at stake. A guy like him, he's got no weaknesses, you know, when it comes to his talent, his ability, his arm, his legs, you know, his instincts. Great player. His best football still in front of him. Great competitor. The guy's won a lot. He's had good players around him, but he's got all the right tools in a toolbox. So it'll be a great, great challenge for us. How do you keep him from doing that? You got to play great team defense. Certainly it starts in a run game, but great pass coverage is comes from guys doing their job up front, and great coverage also comes from, you know, maybe making plays with those guys up front comes from, you know, sticky coverage and guys just being sound, disciplined, communicating, playing with good fundamentals, structurally in the right spots, staying on top of things, not letting guys run free, all those things. You just got to play great complementary defense. But again, you know, the really good quarterbacks in these moments, a lot of times they raise up, you know, play their best ball. So everybody's a little bit different when it comes to that, but, you know, great environment, you know, for their best players, our best players to line it up and get after it.
4: And Venables also knows how a win in today's Red River rivalry can jumpstart the rest of the season for his team.
5: It's a big game playing the number one team in the country. We've lost two of our last three games against Michigan and Georgia. And we're certainly not where we want to be as a football team right now. We're going to need to play our best football. What a win does, I focus on the opportunity to go compete and get better. The winning is a byproduct of, you know, doing what winning requires. It's taking care of the football, running the football. You're playing well as a football team. And something that, again, we haven't played our best football yet. If we can do that, we'll have an opportunity, but we need to create some momentum. It's a very real thing during this time of the year, an opportunity to develop through success, develop confidence, the chemistry, and you know, an opportunity to build on, you know, some success. So that's the vision for us. Recognize the challenge of, you know, going to Dallas and what it's going to take to in order to win. But it'd be huge. It kind of goes without saying. But you know, it's going to, for us, again, this is one of eight straight SEC games, and they're all going to be incredibly hard. Nothing easy about any of them. But our guys are anxious to go play and compete. I do believe that this is a group of guys that recognize, I mean, we have a good football team, and we haven't put it all together yet, and at times we've looked not very good at all. So everybody's anxious to have an opportunity to, you know, winning kind of cures a lot, right? So that's what's in front of us.
4: The game week thoughts of Brent Venables, head coach of the Oklahoma Sooners. Up next, we bring you this afternoon's starting lineups after these local messages on the Longhorn Audio Network from Learfield.
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4: Hey, I want to remind you to tune in to Longhorn Weekly with Coach Sark, presented by the Texas Lottery. 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As we continue going through our pregame, we bring you the starting lineups for today's game. First of all, the Longhorns are the designated visiting team for this, so we'll start with them. Of course, Texas, coached by Steve Sarkisian, now in his sixth season as the head coach at the University of Texas. His 13th season overall as a collegiate head coach, a career coaching mark of 98 wins against 55 losses. The mark at UT is 52-20. Here's the lineup for the Longhorns. Across the offensive front, the left tackle is Trevor Goosby from just north of here. A lot of Dallas-Fort Worth Metroplex kids getting a chance to come back to their home area to play today. And Goosby is one of those. 6'7", 325-pound senior from Melissa up in Collin County. Left guards will alternate. Dylan Sikorsky, 6'4", 335-pound junior transfer from Sumner, Washington. Transferred in from Oregon State. He'll rotate with Lawrence Seymour, 6'2", 316-pound grad transfer from Miami Gardens, Florida. Transferred in from Western Kentucky. The center is Connor Robertson, 6'4", 316-pound senior out of Westlake High in Austin. The right guard, Brandon Baker, 6'4", 315-pound junior out of the famed Modern Day Prep. He's from Ontario, California. The right tackle, Melvin Ciani, 6'6", 317-pound senior transfer from Hamilton, Ontario. Transferred in from Wake Forest. The tight ends, Amari Winston is a 6'1", 245-pound sophomore from Calhoun, Georgia. Spencer Shannon, 6'7", 260-pound senior from San Clemente, California. Michael Massounis is a 6'5", 259-pound senior transfer. He's from Michigan State, originally from Tucson, Arizona. And Nick Townsend should be good to go again today after missing the Tennessee contest. 6'3", 250-pound sophomore out of Decatur High in the Houston area. The wide receivers, Ryan Wingo, 6'2", 214-pound junior from St. Louis, Missouri. Daylon McCutcheon backing him up. 5'11", 183-pound sophomore at a Lovejoy High in Lucas, just north of Dallas. On the opposite side is Cam Coleman. Coleman, 6'3", 204-pound junior transfer from Phoenix City, Alabama. Transferred in from Auburn. And Sterling Burkhalter, also on that side. 6'3", 196-pound grad transfer from Cincinnati, Ohio. Transferred in from Wake Forest. In the slot, Emmett Mosley in the fifth. In his second season with the Longhorns after transferring from Stanford, originally from Chicago, Illinois, 6'2", 199-pound junior. And Jermaine Bishop Jr., the 6'1", 166-pound freshman from Willis, will get into the action. The running backs, good to see Hollywood Smothers back on the field today. 5'11", 196-pound senior transfer from Charlotte, North Carolina. Transferred in for North Carolina State. Relique Brown, 5'9", 193-pound grad transfer from Stockton, California. Transferred in from Arizona State. And Kurt Cooper, 6'1", 212-pound freshman from Lauderhill, Florida. The quarterback is Arch Manning. He's a 6'4", 222-pound fourth-year junior from New Orleans, from Isidore Newman. The Oklahoma defense, the defensive ends, Adepoju Adebore is a 6'4", 265-pound senior, and he's from Kansas City, Missouri. At the tackle spot is David Stone, a 6'3", 315-pound junior from Dell City, Oklahoma. The other tackle is Jaden Jackson, 6'2", 306-pound junior from Indianapolis, Indiana. Played at IMG Academy in Florida. And in the end is Taylor Wine, a 6'4", 265-pound senior from Brentwood, Tennessee. The linebackers, Kip Lewis back from injury and a good one. Native Texan out of Carthage High up in Northeast Texas. 6'1", 230-pound grad student. Strong side linebacker is Cole Sullivan, 6'4", 231-pound junior transfer from Pittsburgh. He transferred in from Michigan. And in the middle is Owen Heineke, a 6'1", 230-pound grad student from Tulsa, Oklahoma, transferred in from Ohio State. The corners, Eli Bowen. We'll watch and see if he's able to get on the field. He's listed as questionable. 5'9", 189-pound junior from Denton Guyer, just up the road from us. On the opposite side is Cortland Gilroy, a 6-foot, 190-pound sophomore from Klein. Oh, we could see Jacoby Johnson in the mix, especially if Bowen's unable to go. A 6'2", 205-pound senior from Mustang, Oklahoma. Strong safety, Peyton Bowen, Eli's brother, 6'2", 204 4-pound senior from Denton Guyer. The free safety is Michael Bogodowski, a 6'2", 214-pound junior from Junction City. And the cheetah back, as they call him, is Reggie Powers, the third, a 6'2", 214-pound junior from Centerville, Ohio. We'll turn it around and match the Oklahoma offense against the Texas defense when Longhorn football continues in a moment.
14: Hey, y'all, this is Post Malone. 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
4: 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The Oklahoma Sooners are coached by Brent Venables in his fifth season as the head coach in Norman. And this is his first collegiate head coaching job, longtime defensive coordinator at the collegiate level, a career coaching mark of 34 wins against 22 losses. Here's the lineup for the Sooners. Left tackle Ryan Foggi is a 6'5", 321-pound sophomore from the greater Houston area out of Bridgeland High. The left guard, Eddie Pierre-Louis, 6'3", 318-pound junior from Tampa, Florida. The center is Jake Makula, a 6'6", 309-pound grad transfer from Sedalia, Colorado, transferred in from Stanford. The right guard, Noah Best, 6'4", 319-pound freshman from Midlothian, just south of here in the Metroplex. The right tackle, Imarian Harris, a 6'6", 318-pound grad transfer from Little Rock, Arkansas, transferred in from Arkansas. Tight ends, Hayden Hansen, 6'8", 266-pound grad transfer from Weatherford, Oklahoma, transferred in from Florida. Rocky Beers, whose sister, Reagan, an outstanding player for the Oklahoma women's basketball team. Rocky, a 6'5", 240-pound grad transfer. He's from Littleton, Colorado, transferred in from Colorado State, and he is the second leading pass catcher for the Sooners. Third tight end will be a game-time decision, Jack Van Dorsalier, a 6'4", 253-pound sophomore transfer, and he's from South Lake Carroll. The wide receivers, Manny Choice on one side for the injured Trell Harris, 6'4", 211-pound sophomore from right here, in fact, just down the road in Lancaster here in the Metroplex. Parker Livingston, if the name sounds familiar, the former Longhorn from Lucas Lovejoy here in the Metroplex, transferred this year to Oklahoma, 6'3", 202-pound junior transfer. Elijah Thomas, 6'1", 198-pound sophomore from Chicota, Oklahoma. And in the slot is Isaiah Satania, the third. Satania, the leading pass catch for Oklahoma, 5'10", 185-pound grad transfer from Fayetteville, Arkansas. Grad student transferred in, began his collegiate career at Arkansas. Running backs, Lloyd Avant, 5'10", 215-pound junior transfer from Summer Creek High in the Houston area, transferred in from Colorado State. Jonathan Hatton, Jr., 6'1", 235-pound freshman from Cibolo Steel in the San Antonio area. And Torrey Blaylock from Atascocita in the Houston area, 5'11", 212-pound sophomore. Quarterback, John Mateer, 6'1", 224-pound grad student from North Central Texas out of Little Elm High, of course, transferred in a season ago from Washington State. The Longhorn defense will have as the down lineman the Jack in Colin Simmons, 6'3", 246-pound junior from Duncanville. We'll also see Richard Wesley in the rotation, 6'4", 258-pound freshman from Silmar, California. The opposite end is Lance Jackson, 6'5", 274-pound sophomore from Pleasant Grove High in the Texarkana area. And Zeno Moselou will roll in and out of there at times, 6'5", 272-pound junior from Allen. The nose tackle, Ian Giffard, is a 6'5", 375-pound senior transfer from Mableton, Georgia, transferred in from Arkansas. The defensive tackles that rotate, Marad Watson, 6'3", 333-pound junior from Irvington, New Jersey, transferred in a season ago from Syracuse. And Alex January, a 6'5", 308-pound junior from Duncanville. At the other tackle spot is Hiro Kanu, 6'5", 309-pound senior from Geltendorf, Germany, began his collegiate career at Ohio State. And Justice Terry is going to be a game-time decision. We'll see if he can go. 6'5", 289-pound sophomore from Manchester, Georgia. Strong side linebackers, Brad Spence, 6'2", 249-pound senior out of Klein Forest in the Houston area, began his collegiate career at Arkansas, transferred in last year. Colton Vosick will slide off the edge and into that strong side linebacker spot at times, a 6'5", 252-pound senior out of Westlake High in the Austin area. On the weak side, Raheem Biles, 6'1", 222-pound senior transfer from Columbus, Ohio, transferred in from Pitt. Kosiak Pala may get in there as well, 6'3", 235-pound freshman from Maid Creek in the Houston area. And in the middle is Justin Cryer, Juice, the 6'1", 241-pound senior transfer from Brookshire Royal, started off his collegiate career at Florida State. The corners, Bo Masco, 5'11", 199-pound senior transfer from Kissimmee, Florida, transferred in this year from Rutgers. Warren Roberson from just down the road in Red Oak may roll in there as well, and you'll hear his name on special teams. 6 foot, 189-pound senior from Red Oak. The other corner, Cade Phillips, 6 foot, 191-pound sophomore from Fort Bend Hightower in the Houston area. The boundary safety, Jelani McDonald, 6'2", 201-pound senior from Waco Connolly. We may see Jonah Williams get in there as well, 6'3", 210-pound sophomore from Galveston Ball. And at the field safety, Kobe Black, 6'2", 202-pound junior from Waco Connolly. Derek Williams Jr. will also rotate in there, 6'2", 199-pound senior from New Iberia, Louisiana. And the star back, Grayson Littleton, 6 foot, 182-pound sophomore from Tampa, Florida. I want to remind you to listen to all things college sports, including live games and talk, on SiriusXM College Sports Radio, Channel 84, and streaming on the SiriusXM app. Coming up, we'll send it back to our Longhorn Audio Network studios from Learfield. Jeff Marson will get you caught up on the scores before we have our pregame conversation with Coach Sark and kick off the All-State Red River rivalry when Longhorn football continues in a moment.
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5: Welcome back to the Corona pregame show ahead of Texas and Oklahoma as part of the All-State Red River rivalry in the Cotton Bowl. Jeff Marson with you here in the Longhorn Audio Network studios with one final look at our out-of-town scoreboard before we kick things off in Dallas. We'll start with games in the SEC. 14th-ranked Mizzou hosting Texas A&M and the Tigers having no issues.
25: Third down and call it three. Simmons wants to throw it. Got an open Lee in the seam to the 15. Angles outside to the 10, to the 5, to the house. Touchdown, Missouri. Caden Lee.
5: Mike Kelly on the call from Learfield. 14th-ranked Mizzou leading Texas A&M 27-6. Aggies on the verge of losing their third straight game in a row. 1 minute and 17 seconds to go in the fourth quarter of that game. Marcel Reed, 16 of 28 passing, 126 yards, and two interceptions. The other game going on right now in the SEC, 16th-ranked Florida hosting South Carolina in the Swamp. Gamecocks have yet to pick up a win in the SEC so far at 0-3, but have been impressive so far in Gainesville.
26: Yeah, we're now 8 of 12 on third down. Sequel Patterson into the lineup, the diminutive wide receiver. Lenoris wants to throw it again. Got some crossing routes. He wants a pass, and he's got it. Touchdown, Carolina. Touchdown, Donovan Murph. Back in the end zone, another gorgeous strike from Lenoris Sellers, who is lighting up the state of Florida right now. That one's from 26 yards out. It's 23-13 with the extra point upcoming. Boom!
5: Todd Ellis on the call from Learfield. South Carolina leading Florida in Gainesville 24-13. 4:48 to go in the third quarter in that game. Still to come in the SEC, 9th-ranked Ole Miss and Vanderbilt set to kick things off here shortly from Nashville. Also at 3:15, you have number 15 Tennessee going on the road to face Arkansas. Vols starting George McIntyre at quarterback today. And then later on at 6 o'clock, number 10 LSU goes on the road to face Kentucky. And at 6:30, it'll be number 2 Georgia and number 6 Alabama, a pair of 5-0 teams that are both 3-0 in SEC play from Bryant Denny Stadium in Tuscaloosa. How about over in the top 25? We have a couple of finals to report to you. In the Big 12, number 18 Oklahoma State picks up the victory over UCF, 42-28, the final score. Another 300-yard day for Drew Mestemaker. He goes for 304 and two touchdowns in the win for the Pokes. And number 25, Pittsburgh upset at home by North Carolina. Bill Belichick picks up his first ranked win as the head coach of the Tar Heels, 21-17, the final score from the Steel City. Still going on across the top 25, number 7, Indiana looking to hold on against Nebraska. They're in the final seconds from Lincoln, but the Hoosiers again have the lead. Nebraska in possession of the ball with 7 seconds to go, but in their own territory. That game should be finished up here shortly with the Huskers having no timeouts. And also we have another final to report to you was Oklahoma State and UCF. So that'll do it for our look at the out-of-town scoreboard. Still to come in the top 25. You still have 21st-ranked UCLA and 13th-ranked Oregon getting started shortly from Eugene at Autzen Stadium. UCLA at 4-0 on the season. Oregon at 3-1. Another marquee matchup in the Big Ten coming up later at 6:30. Number 19, USC and Penn State will kick things off from Beaver Stadium for a whiteout for the Nittany Lions. So that'll do it for a look at the out-of-town scoreboard. We'll take a break. When we come back, we'll hear from Coach Steve Sarkisian as he has a conversation with Craig Way ahead of this Red River rivalry in Dallas. 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
10: The Cotton Bowl in Dallas. Time for our pregame conversation with Coach Sark. You know, we talk about how special this game is. Is it any more electric for you when you do your walk and stop and call the folks and all that? Does it take on a little extra meaning?
11: It always does. It kind of builds up. You know, you drive through the fair and you see all the fans, and then you walk down the tunnel, and you know, obviously this is OU's end at the tunnel, and by the time you get to the other end of the field, all our fans and our students are already there, and the fans, I like to acknowledge those that get here early, so definitely feel the energy.
10: During the week, you're asked quite often about trying to get the guys to process the moment and yet stay on target. Has it become a challenge, or do the guys, pretty much even the newcomers, kind of get it because the veterans have kind of told them what the experience is about?
11: Well, I think one of the good things that we've had, Craig, is we played in some big games, right? We played Ohio State at home. We had to go to Neyland in that environment. And now being here, not that this game obviously is unique and different, but we've gotten some warm-ups to this. And so I think our guys understand the value of the preparation, the value of today's the most important day, Monday, Tuesday, Wednesday. Everybody wants to win on Saturday. Are we preparing to put ourselves in the best position to win? And that's what has to happen throughout the week. And I think our guys have done a good job of that.
10: We haven't had a game week conversation since the Tennessee game. So the bye week happened in between. I know Longhorn fans are curious to find out how all the work went, and how different is it when you work into and then coming out of the bye week as you prepare for your next game?
11: Well, there's a lot that we try to get done in the bye week. Obviously, we need to get some guys healthy. We want to develop some younger players so we can increase our depth. And then we needed to fix some of our issues that we had in all three phases, quite frankly. And probably the most glaring one was you can tie them together, the negative plays on offense as well as penalties as a team, because those are self-inflicted wounds. And so if we can minimize the negative plays, do the simple things properly, minimize the penalties, we put ourselves in a much better position from a down and distance standpoint and for situational football.
10: I ask you sometimes about the aha moment when guys are watching the video on that
4: Can they see that with the penalties that you point out? Do you see kind of in them there where they kind of get, you know, where something happened that should not have happened?
11: Well, I think a couple of the bigger ones is like, it's almost like you could hear the players in their mind saying, what was I thinking, right? Like, we know a couple of the penalties we had, those were what was I thinking moments. Some of our ability or inability to block some very generic looks, it was like, what was I thinking? Why didn't we do that right? So if we can get back to doing the simple things well, and then to go along with let our playmakers go be playmakers, I think we'll be just fine.
4: I know it's not as simple as this, but does having Hollywood back make you be in a better position to have the run game better?
11: Well, it's much better. You know, I mean, thank God for Relique Brown at Tennessee. You know, he had to carry the load for us. But to get Hollywood back as well as Derek Cooper, having that kind of three-headed monster, rolling those guys in there, we know how important the run game is in this game in particular. In all games, but in this game in particular, we're going to need those guys. We're going to need them all to run hard and run physical and fall forward.
4: The other thing you talked about is a relative lack of, at times, explosive plays and how important those would be, especially in a game like this.
11: Yeah, you want to maximize your opportunities, especially against a really good defense like Oklahoma. You might not get many ops that explosive, so when you get them, you got to take advantage of, and you got to execute the plan, be where you're supposed to be to go make those plays to create those explosives.
4: Spent a week telling folks that Oklahoma is not what a lot of people think they are, starting with their defense. Or
11: their defense is elite. They're a top three, top five defense in the country. Starts up front, great scheme, great players. You know, offensively they have the playmaking ability. We got to try to keep them minimized, keep them a little dormant, and then try to take advantage of hopefully the ball. Right, the ball is always critical in this game. You know, and you know, you just look at the last four years of this game. We've won the turnover battle three times. We won all three games. We lost it in one game. We lost that game. So the ball is going to be paramount today.
4: I know you've also said John Mateer is better than a lot of people are looking, and there's a catastrophic turnover here or a bad turnover there. Other than that, he's really put up some good numbers.
11: He really has. And the key for us is to try to not let him get in rhythm. We've got to minimize his legs. He's an excellent runner, design runs and scrambles. We've got to try to make him play quarterback from the pocket and hopefully force some errant throws and create some turnovers.
4: Final thing here. I know you say you want the guys to enjoy the environment. You think they get it out of their system a little bit with a walkthrough to get out there and the warm-ups, and then everything gets down to business?
11: I think that's always the key in games like this, is that you don't spend all your energy in pregame warm-ups, because we're going to need it for all four quarters today.
4: Appreciate the time. Best of luck.
11: Thanks, Greg. Hook 'em, buddy.
4: Hook 'em. That is Longhorns head coach Steve Sarkisian. Coming up, we have the kickoff. Today's Red River rivalry, the Texas Longhorns and the Oklahoma Sooners, when Longhorn football continues in a moment.
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1: From the Cotton Bowl in Dallas at the State Fair of Texas, it's the 122nd Red River Rivalry matchup, the Texas Longhorns against the Oklahoma Sooners. Good afternoon, everybody. I'm Craig Way alongside Roger Wallace, Will Matthews, and our Longhorn Audio Network broadcast crew from Learfield, our engineer Greg Klingensmith, our spotter Andy Way, our statistician Steve Leach, Jason Way with production assistance on the sideline with a parabolic microphone, and in our Longhorn Audio Network studios from Learfield, our broadcast coordinator and studio anchor Jeff Marson. Longhorns a perfect 4-0, ranked number one in the nation. They're 1-0 in Southeastern Conference play. Oklahoma comes in at 2-2 overall. They are 0-1 in SEC play. The Longhorns have won the toss, elected to defer the option to the second half, so they'll be kicking off from our right to our left, from south to north, right to left, which you picture in your mind's eye across your radio dial. The Sooners will receive moving left to right from north to south. Isaiah Satania will be back deep to receive the kickoff for Oklahoma. For the Longhorns, it's Gianni Spedek to kick it off. 6'3", 221-pound senior transfer from Chardon, Ohio, transferred in from Memphis. Longhorns in their icy whites, the white helmet, the burnt orange Longhorn on the side, white jersey tops, Texas emblazoned in burnt orange, block print capital lettering across the front with a burnt orange numeral beneath it. Players' names spelled out in burnt orange block print capital lettering on the back of those white jerseys, and a large burnt orange numeral gracing the back of the road. White jersey tops, white trousers, white socks, white shoes, and the white helmet. Oklahoma in the road, crimson red, or the home, crimson red, red helmet with a white interlocking OU on the side. They have the crimson red jersey tops. Sooners on the front in white block print capital lettering, a white numeral beneath it. Players' names spelled out in white block print capital lettering on the back of those crimson red jerseys, and a large white numeral on the back of the crimson red jersey tops. White pants with the crimson red stripe down the side, and they have white socks and shoes. How about keys to the game? Will Matthews, how about a key to the game for you today?
2: Yeah, key to the game for me is definitely Texas has got to have a significant run game. Over the last few weeks, Texas has ran the ball, and they've done well in spurts. Not having Hollywood Smothers and having him back this week is going to be very important. Relique Brown took the load this last week, but definitely Texas has got to have a significant game on the ground.
3: Well, defense has to do what they do, limit the explosive plays, bother John Materi. Maybe you're not going to get 10 sacks like you did at Tennessee. One thing they didn't get is a turnover. We know how key turnovers are in this ballgame.
1: And you just heard Sark talk about it a few minutes ago. Explosive plays. They need more of those. They haven't had that many of them so far this season. That's runs over 12 yards and passes over 16, plus the explosive plays you can get in the return game as well. All of that very, very important going into the game. The Cotton Bowl, always awash in color. The north end of the field in burnt orange white, the south end in crimson and cream, that dividing line right on the 50-yard line where the wearing of the gear changes from burnt orange to crimson, depending on how close you're seated there, and also on the aisles of that as well. It is a natural grass surface here at the Cotton Bowl, and in the north end zone, the burnt orange end zone with a white block print capital lettering that reads Texas, and in the south end zone, the crimson red end zone with a white block print capital lettering that says Oklahoma. It's interesting, I mentioned the Longhorns won the toss. They actually lined up to kick off. Oklahoma lined up to receive, and then the officials said, hold on, we're not ready yet.
3: Well, they got a pylons plural issue in the OU south end zone there, and they're doing some housekeeping, rearranging, and Sark was out there. He was curious what was going on. Obviously, the fans were a little anxious, and not sure they're still not ready to go here.
1: That is, it is funny that what happened. We were originally told the kickoff would be 2:49. Then the day we were told it's moved up to 2:45. Now.

0: it's going to go probably beyond 249 here. It's probably going to be a little bit after that as they're still trying to get everything set with the pylons here. That is kind of odd. There are no pylon. There's a pylon missing in the north, and they're bringing it out now in the northwest corner.
1: Call it.
0: Yeah, absolutely.
2: It's a 100-yard run.
0: Yeah.
2: I think they're going to do a relay. Nope.
0: Did they find one? They found
2: got
0: one.
2: A new one.
0: They found one. So the pylon relay has happened. The officiating crew, the referee of this SEC crew is James Carter. The umpire, Walt Hill. It was Walt who was jogging up. Actually, it was the center judge, Andy Faust, who was willing to bring the pylon out. So now we got one. So the referee is James Carter. The umpire, Walt Hill. Adam Loudon is the headline judge. The center judge is Andy Faust. Chris Conway, the line judge. The field judge, Barry Blackwell. The side judge is Jordan Guest. Rob Bonchick, the back judge. And the replay official is John Allman. So again, now we're ready for the kickoff. And today's kickoff is brought to you by Luke Casey, the official boot of the Texas Longhorns. Again, Gianni Spedek to kick it off from the end to our right, the south end. From south to north, from right to left, Isaiah Satania back. Join us and we're underway in Spedek's kickoff. Cut. No, it went out of bounds in front of the pylon. It looked like it was going to cut into the end zone. So that was one thing Sark talked about. It's been strange because Gianni's kickoffs have been great up through the first couple of ball games, but that's going to be a 5-yard as a result of this, to walk it out to the 35-yard line.
2: Yeah, he kicks kind of a low hook on those kickoffs, and he's had great success early on. He hooks it down in the corner, unreturnable, but yeah, that's one of the things they worked on that clearly still haunts him.
0: All right, John Mateer, 6'1", 224-pound grad student from Little Elm, transferred in from Washington State. He's completed 72 of 109 passes for 883 yards and 8 touchdowns, 66% completion percentage. Been strong, 4 interceptions, and lost a couple of fumbles. On first down, he'll have Jonathan Hatton Jr. offset to his left, out of the shotgun, quick swing pass, out to Hatton, turns upfield, breaks and tackles, out over the 40 to the 40, right at the 40-yard line. It's a 5-yard gain, and Justin Cryer makes the tackle. The leading ground gainer, if you will, for Oklahoma has been Lloyd Avant, but that's only 164 yards. They've struggled to run the ball. They have three receivers out wide right now. On second down and 5 from the Sooner 40-yard line. And it is a keeping it himself is Mateer, and he's swallowed up and dropped for a loss of a yard back for the 39 by Raheem Biles and Colin Simmons.
2: Yeah, take your pick on those guys. They did not buy that zone read fake, and he was looking up and saw Fort White jerseys.
0: Third down and 6 for Oklahoma. From the Sooner 39-yard line, the opening possession. On the left hash, Oklahoma will send two receivers out wide right. Nearest the boundary is Parker Livingston. In a slot right for Oklahoma is Elijah Thomas. Lloyd Avant now the running back for Oklahoma. He's offset to the left side of the quarterback, John Mateer. On third down and 6, shotgun snap to Mateer. Looking, hit by Colin Simmons. The ball's loose on the turf. Mad scramble for it. Let's see who came up with it. It's back at the 33-yard line. Longhorns say they have it. The officials, no indication yet. Simmons came from the blind side and hit him. Texas acting as though they recovered, but Oklahoma says they've got it, and they do. Mateer able to get back on it. Ryan Foggi, the left tackle, recovered, but Colin Simmons will pick up sack number 1 less than 2 minutes into the game, a loss of 6.
2: Hey, nearly just took it away from Mateer in the motion of the sack, but he couldn't bring it in, and then the ball gets on the grass, and boy, he had it in his hands, and when he hit the ground, the ball popped out.
0: So now the punt for Oklahoma is Grayson Miller, 5'9", 193-pound grad student from Edmond, Oklahoma. Actually, it's going to be Jacob Ulrich who will punt, a 6'5", 208-pound senior from Decatur, Georgia. He will punt. And back deep to receive it, Ryan Niblett standing back inside the Texas 30-yard line. Kick is away. He kicks away from Niblett. A high kick. Ryan runs under it. 35-yard line. Cuts upfield on the 40 to the 44-yard line. And that's where the Longhorns will have it. So they're going to start with good field position. Arch Manning, the quarterback, a 6'4", 222-pound senior out of Isidore Newman in New Orleans, has completed 73 of 115 passes for 862 yards, 7 touchdowns, completing 64% of his passes with 3 interceptions. Leading ground gainer back in the lineup today, Hollywood Smothers, 41 carries, 198 yards, and two touchdowns, averaging just under 5 yards per carry. And the leading pass catcher for Texas, Ryan Wingo, has caught 19 for 239 yards, averaging just under 13 yards per catch and two touchdowns. So first down, good to see Nick Townsend out there, along with Michael Masunas. A two tight end set with Smothers, the running back, out of the pistol. And on first down, handoff, Hollywood right side, bounces off one tackle out of the 45 to the 47-yard line as Smothers picks up 4 yards before he's brought down by Cortland Gilroy. Second down and 6 from the Texas 47-yard line. Longhorns quickly to the line. Manning out of the gun. Shifting, Smothers around to his right. Arch with a snap, turns, play action. Looks to throw. Sets up. Fires over the middle, and it's broken up. He was looking for Ryan Wingo, and an excellent play made on the ball by Tristan Haynes, a sophomore from Midwest Oklahoma City, who knocked it away. It brings up third down.
2: Yeah, Haynes with outstanding coverage just draped all over Wingo. So now you got a third down for Texas. Longhorns come in at about evenly, actually, at 50% on third down.
0: Third down and 6 from the Texas 47-yard line. Cam Coleman is on the short side of the field, split to the right. 3 receivers out wide left. On third down, Manning from the shotgun. Pass the snap, turns it, hands it to Smothers across midfield, but that's it. We're right to the midfield strike, brought down by Taylor Wine, and it'll bring up fourth down. Not enough for the first down. Let's see what Texas does here. The ball is just shy of the 50-yard line. So the Longhorns will send out the punting unit there on fourth down and about 2.5 yards needed for the first.
2: Yeah, they brought that motion to the left and trying to get an advantage on that right side, but nice play on defense by Wine.
0: Max Cimeno, 6'4", 228-pound grad transfer from Daytona Beach, Florida, transferred in this season from Florida State, averaging just under 44 yards per kick. Has the snap. Kick is away. Isaiah Satania back deep to receive it. Signals for a fair catch and makes it right at the 10-yard line. So the punt travels down to the 10 of 41 yards with no return. Sooners will have their second possession after the first timeout. 11:52 remaining here in the first quarter. It's Texas nothing and Oklahoma nothing here on the Longhorn Audio Network from Learfield.
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0: 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Each team's had the football once. Each team has gone 3 and out. So, Oklahoma's second possession will begin from the Sooner 11-yard line after the opening kickoff went out of bounds, and Oklahoma began at the 35-yard line, but the Longhorns were able to hold them, got a sack from Colin Simmons, and so and then Texas went 3 and out, decided not to go for it on 4th and about 2.5 near midfield, punted back to play field position, and now the Sooners get ready for possession number 2.
2: Yeah, officially it was a fumble ruled on Mateer, but Oklahoma was able to recover it, so that's a huge play on that third down sack. And then I think if Smothers gets maybe even one more yard, but third or fourth and 3, Sark decides to play the field position game. So see if this Texas defense can get the ball back.
0: And, Will, it seems like it makes sense to play the field position game here early on during this feeling out process.
6: Yeah, you know, this is the kind of games like this is you've got to really be able to manage the atmosphere, but also make those changes in the moment. I know both coaches on both sides are looking at offense and defense and going, here's how we win, here's what we do, and here's how we start to change. I would expect over these next couple drives, that's when they start to push the ball.
0: Sooners with the football from the right hash. Lloyd Aben, the running back, offset to the left side of John Mateer, the Sooner quarterback. On first down, Aben shifts in motion, and then a quick screen pass, and that's incomplete. Longhorns hop on it, but it was incomplete. It was a forward pass intended as a bubble screen for Isaiah Sestania, and the ball just fired across and skipped off the turf.
2: Probably saved a loss if he makes that. He's still going down on the grass, so...
0: Second down and 10 off the right hash of the Oklahoma 11-yard line in the north end of the field. And a short side of the field split right, Parker Livingston. Three receivers and a triangle out wide left. Out of the shotgun, Mateer to take the snap. On second down and 10, has it, turns, a handoff. Colin Simmons wraps his arms around Lloyd Aben and drops him for a yard loss back to the 10.
2: Yeah, Marion Harris just no match right now for Colin Simmons there. Right tackle. He was in the backfield as Mateer was handing that ball off.
0: Marion Harris had a tough time with Colin last year when he suited up for Arkansas in the game.
2: TSD.
0: There. Yeah. Now third down. Three receivers out wide left for Oklahoma. Event the running back offset to the left side, to the right side of the quarterback, John Mateer. And third down, Event shifts in motion, a pump fake to him. Mateer swings it out, it was tied in, but this is going to be a minimal gain. Rocky Beers caught it trying to slant up the middle, but a gain of only a couple. He's wrapped up, most notably by Lance Jackson, a three and out for Oklahoma.
2: Yeah, you kind of had the feeling Will Muschamp knew it was coming. They had Colin Simmons in that A gap, but as soon as it was a snap, he dropped back a little bit, so he was going to be there as well to make that play.
0: So, on fourth down, Oklahoma to punt the football again, and it'll be Jacob Ulrich to punt for the Sooners. Ryan Niblett standing back at the 40-yard line of Texas awaiting the kick. And Ulrich standing about 3 yards deep in the middle of the white block letter E for Texas. The Longhorns got close to that one, but the punt is away, and it's fielded at the Texas 40 by Niblett. Stutter step, now he's in trouble. He's going to be dropped all the way back at the 35-yard line. He's trying to find an opening upfield, and so that punt traveled 49 yards, but minus three on the return, and the Longhorns will start their second possession from their own, it looks like, 35-yard line. Maybe the 36 is where they'll mark this for position number two. And they'll do that. We'll have a timeout. We'll also pause 10 seconds for station identification on the Longhorn Audio Network from Learfield.
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0: 10-17 to go first quarter. No score. 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
2: 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The best is here. No score here at the Cotton Bowl. 10-17 to go in the first quarter. Texas set for their second possession at their own 36. Interesting. That time, Ulrich kicks it right at Niblett, and they had great coverage. I always think when you kick it away from Niblett, you better kick it away where he can't catch it on a dead sprint. We've seen that a couple of times, and he did that on the first one and had a good return. That time, couldn't get anything going. Oh, you covered it well, and now we'll see what the Longhorns can do after the defense gives it back. That was a great punt because it looked like Texas might have better field position, keeping Oklahoma punting almost from their end zone.
0: Yeah, no doubt about it. And you, Will, talked about this, the adjustment phase. Pretty quick time to turn around on the adjustments, but adjustments nevertheless.
6: Yeah, with all these TV timeouts, the guys, I would bet, have adequate time to look over everything and make some assumptions here. I would expect this offense to start pushing a little bit, but they're just looking. Where do we bide our time? With a place like this, with so much momentum at stake, you got to make sure that you make the right call and you continually push the ball. I'm looking for Texas to do something here on this drive.
0: All right, Longhorns will scrimmage from their own 36-yard line. Ball shaded toward the left hash as they move right to left, south to north here in quarter number one. Raleigh Brown is in the ballgame at running back, his first time to enter. Ryan Wingo is wide right. Two receivers to the left. And on first down, it's Manning, a design keeper, but he's hit pretty hard and dropped down. It'll be a short gain. Good open field tackle made by Tristan Haynes. It's a gain of two.
2: No, that's something we haven't seen much of, design runs from Arch Manning this season.
0: Second down and eight. Ball at the Texas 38-yard line. Two receivers on the short side of the field, split left. One wide right. Second down, handoff. Brown shakes off one tackle or across the 40, still on his feet to the 43-yard line. A gain of five. Reggie Powers made the tackle. So now it's going to bring in, they're going to mark him down to 44. So it is third down and two coming up for Texas. We're just across that 43. And again, it's about like what they had before on fourth down and elected to punt. On fourth and two and a half, they have third and two and a half, and they'll line up in a tight formation. Manning out of the gun with Brown offset to his right. Arch now will look to the sideline. A check with me on the updated play call here. With the play clock under 10 now. Manning has the call, relays the information. Play clock down to five. Arch back in the gun. Play clock down to three, to two, to one. And the Longhorns aren't going to get it off. So third and two and a half is going to become, or did Texas take the timeout? They did. They took the timeout. So timeout. So the Longhorns do call the timeout here. This is something that Sark talked about on Longhorn Weekly the other night. He said, we had a delay of game call because there was some miscommunication. He said, and you normally don't see that. In this case, there was a change on the play call. Arch stepped up to relay the information. By that time, the play clock was down to six. And then I think Arch got another look at it, and then Sark said, let's just talk about this.
2: Well, especially at this point, it's such a big play. You don't want them to rush it to get the snap off here with a third and two, trying to get into scoring position. So they call that timeout from the sideline.
0: So now we'll come out of the timeout and face third down and about two and a half needed for the first. Nose of the football just shy of the Longhorn 44-yard line. They'll have two receivers out in a slot to the right. One, Cam Coleman, in a slot on the short side of the field, split left. On third down, with a tight end, Amari Winston, going in motion. Manning with the snap, looking, still looking. Swings it across the field, ball caught, and trying to turn his ground. He's not going to get the first down. In fact, he's going to lose about a half yard or so. Owen Heineke made the tackle. He strung it out well. And the Longhorns, like the Sooners, 2-3 and outs.
2: Yeah, and some extra barking going on with Arch Manning and some of those defensive linemen. But again, he had to throw that so far to the sideline there. And by the time Raleigh Brown caught it, there were just too many crimson jerseys.
0: Again, the Longhorns will punt. Fourth down and three from the Texas 43-yard line.
2: If they don't lose any yardage, probably a good chance Sark goes for it on fourth and two.
0: And they're going to have to hurry to get this play call off of the punt. Down to two, down to one, and this is going to be a delay of game call. They're going to go ahead and punt, but they'd already whistled the stop play as the play clock went to zero on that.
2: It's been a herky-jerky start to this one. Started with the pylons.
0: Yeah. So now the Longhorns will get sent 5 yards further back, and now it becomes fourth down and 8.
2: And Oklahoma had come out in their defense, their normal base defense,
0: thinking that Texas might fake the punt because the Longhorns had the punt team out there. Now they shift back to their punt return team, and here's the kick by Shimento. This one, high kick, another fair catch, called for, and again, right at about the 11-yard line, Satania with the catch. They'll mark him at the 11. 51-yard punt with no return, and now Oklahoma's third possession in this first quarter. Longhorns have had it twice, Sooners have had it twice, and we're not even halfway through the quarter.
2: Yeah, and the field position game in Texas is favored, but they need to take advantage of it. They've held Oklahoma to couple of three and outs here. See again how aggressive Oklahoma is deep in their own territory.
0: Avant remains the running back for OU, offset to the right side of John Mathier. Three receivers in a triangle lineup in a slot to right. Now one breaking out of the triangle. Elijah Thomas shifts wide right. First down, rolling that way, looking to throw. Still looking. Mathier throws on the run and throws it away. And Longhorns had a lot of pressure bearing down on him. Zeno Mosalu, one of those, and it brings up second down and 10.
2: Yeah, Marad Watson in there as well. He got broke through the dam and got Mathier out of the pocket as well.
0: So it is second down and 10 for Oklahoma from the Sooner 11-yard line. 8:04 remaining in the first quarter and no score. All on the left hash as the Sooners move left to right here in the first quarter. Wide right, Elijah Thomas. Torrey Blaylock, now the running back, lines up the pistol behind John Mathier on second down. Mathier has the snap, turns, play action, rolling, throws on the run, and throws it away. He did have Satania open, but overthrew him out of bounds, and it brings up third down.
2: Yeah, he did, and he had a cushion there. It was just a misfire by Mathier, and now, again, here you go. See what Will Muschamp does with this pass rush on third and long.
0: Third down and 10. Jelani McDonald exhorting the Texas fans in this north end of the field to make a lot of noise to make it tough on Mathier. Sooners make a substitution. Brad Spence in at linebacker for Texas. The Longhorns. Now third down. Two receivers wide right throw for them. One on the short side of the field, split left. Ball on the left hash at the Sooner 11-yard line. Out of the shotgun, Mathier will take the snap on third down and 10 for OU. Mathier with the snap, deep retreat, sets up a screen across the middle, and it's blown up. The ball is caught, but Jelani McDonald hit Torrey Blaylock right as he caught it. It only went for a yard, and the third straight three and out engineered by the Texas defense will force another Oklahoma punt.
2: Yeah, and they get them in that long down and distance, and then they bring some pressure. Mateer's got to get rid of it early, so he throws that little receiver screen, and Texas is waiting for it.
0: Longhorns have not blocked a punt so far this season. They came pretty close the last time, but now Ulrich standing about a yard deep in the end zone, standing in the middle of the block, capital letter A, reading Texas in that north end zone. Play clock down to 2, down to 1. This is going to be a delay, or Oklahoma's going to take a timeout before punting on 4th down and 9. As they call timeout to prevent the delay.
2: Yeah, they had a late substitution. And again, just kind of herky-jerky right now on both sides. Texas is at great field position, not able to do anything with it. And you figure they'll get it again on this third possession.
0: Timeout on the field, 7:12 remaining in the first quarter. Still, Texas nothing, Oklahoma nothing on the Longhorn Audio Network from Learfield.
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0: 7-12 to go in a scoreless first quarter. Oklahoma getting ready to punt for the third time in this first quarter, but had to spend a timeout, Will Matthews. They were trying to make a substitution with the play clock running down.
1: Yep, you can tell that both offenses are trying to make their way, and it feels like what they're thinking through is, let's not give these high-powered defenses the ammunition to turn the ball over, maybe a guy in the secondary picking the ball and running the ball back. They cannot allow the opposing defenses to score, and it seems like that's what they're doing. What this is going to look like, I mean, goodness, guys, it could be a 6-7 game, something like that. But if can these defenses continue, we got to wait for the uppercut punch, and who knows when that's going to come.
0: You know, somebody asked me the past week about where did I think the score, final score range could be. I said, well, last year the halftime score was 6-3. I said, might be the final score. Who knows? But it was Oklahoma who led at the half, and then the Longhorns shut them out in the second half, scored 20 unanswered to win it 23-6.
2: Well, and again, Oklahoma's been handed bad field position. They got the break on the kickoff on the penalty, couldn't do anything with it, and then the last two times down inside their 10-15-yard line. Texas, on the other hand, has a good field position. See if that continues here, but at some point, this Texas offense needs to get on track.
0: Now Oklahoma will try it again on fourth down. The first two punts for Jacob Ulrich.
2: I think we got some communication issues with the referees.
0: Yeah, they've been working with that as well. Ulrich now standing about 3 yards deep in the end zone in the middle of that block, capital letter A, spelling Texas in that north end zone. He's averaged 41 yards on each of his first two punts. Ryan Niblett standing at the Texas 45 awaiting the punt. So now fourth down, and Oklahoma to punt for the third time in the quarter. Snap goes back to Ulrich. Kick is away, and this is a wobbly kick off the side of his foot, and the Longhorns back away from the Sooners, down it at their own 41-yard line, so it only travels 29 yards. It was a wobbler, and then it kicked back, and one of the Oklahoma players wisely just collected it out of the air to keep it from rolling further upfield. The Longhorns will have excellent starting field position at the Sooner 41.
2: And my guess is part of that's kind of that Niblett factor, where you do have in your head what exactly you need to do against such a dangerous returner. Did a great job on the previous punt, not so much there.
0: So now, from the Sooner 41, Texas starts with 7-4 remaining in a scoreless first quarter. Ryan Wingo lines up in a slot right. Cam Coleman in a slot left. Hollywood Smothers back on the field at running back. Manning on first down, play action. Arch looking to throw, steps up in the pocket, scrambles left, fires. Deep downfield, he's got Coleman open. Coleman with a foot down, touchdown, Texas. Cam Coleman got behind the defense. Arch with a great rollout and fired a 41-yard touchdown strike.
2: Well, everything you wanted in one play, the explosive play. You get Cam Coleman involved, and you get the early lead in Arch. Boy, great decision there. He had green grass ahead of him and then saw Coleman and threw a perfect ball. It goes any deeper, he has a tough time staying in the end zone.
0: Gianni Spedek, 16 for 16 on point after tries. Max Schimeno, the punter, will hold. Trey DeBuck is the deep snapper, the 6'1", 213-pound senior transfer from Fort Lauderdale, Florida, transferred in from New Mexico. Good snap and hold. The kick for Spedek is good, and the Longhorns do strike first. One play, 41 yards, took all of 8 seconds. And with 6:56 remaining in the first quarter now, it is Texas 7 and Oklahoma nothing. Hey, if you're on the go and you want to stay connected to live college sports anywhere in the country, download the free Varsity Network app. It's available on Apple and Android, and it's easier than ever to listen live and keep up with your favorite teams. Don't miss a moment. Get the Varsity Network app now. So the Longhorns with the quick strike. Well, Will Matthews, you were talking about making adjustments and what might work, and that one certainly did.
1: Yeah, and you know, and this game is a game of inches. It takes time. It's four quarters. And what you have to know is Coach Sark is sussing out that defense. Is there a hole? Is there a place for us to make a strike? And right there, after he's lulled them to sleep after the first two possessions, not really going anywhere, he comes out and does that. So now that will open up the defense and maybe open up some opportunity for them running on the ground. Who moving forward.
0: Spedek kicked off to start the ball game as the Longhorns won the toss and deferred the option in the second half, and his kickoff went out of bounds. Look at this one. This one, much, much, much better. On the fly. will sail deep into the end zone and out of the back. So it is a touchback, and now the Sooners will have their fourth possession of this first quarter, still searching for their first down.
2: Well, last year, Cam Coleman caught 56 balls at Auburn, 5 touchdowns. This year, 12 catches, 5 of them for touchdowns.
0: Longhorns only have one first down themselves. It just went for a touchdown.
2: They just didn't have to go back to the line of scrimmage.
0: It counts as a first down as well as the touchdown. Sooners have 1 yard of total offense because of the -9 on the rushing, including the sack. For OU, two receivers out wide left. Jonathan Hatton is the running back, offset to the left side of John Mateer. From the shotgun off the right hash of the 25-yard line, handoff Hatton trying to break through, and Alex January, another one of the local products from Duncanville, made the tackle at the 29-yard line. It's a gain of 4 for Hatton. Second down and 6 for the Sooners, and they move quickly to the line. The two receivers split to either side of the formation. On second down and 6, Mateer shifting his tight end, Hayden Hansen, in motion. Now Mateer walks up to the line, perhaps changing the play call. He has plenty of time on the clock, 15 on the play clock now. Now Mateer back in the gun, has the snap, turns and hands it off again. This time the Longhorns are ready for it. Lance Jackson, the first guy to jump on Hatton. And he picked up 1, maybe 2 yards. We'll see where they spot the football. Yeah, call it a 2-yard gain. And knows that the football just shy of a Sooner 31. So now, third down and a long 4 for Oklahoma from the Sooner 31-yard line.
2: Colin Simmons not in on first and second down. Here he comes on third down.
0: Boyd Avant, the running back for Oklahoma. Zeno Mosalu checks out with Simmons checking in. The lineup in the pistol now on third down and a long 4. Mateer in that pistol set awaiting the snap. He shifts now to a shotgun and a design run. Bounces outside. He's not going to get there. Knocked off his pins by Derek Williams. Great open field tackle for a loss of a couple, and it'll bring up another fourth down.
2: Well, you said it, Craig. Great open field. Went right at the legs of Mateer. Just cut them out from under him. No chance for him to fight off the tackler and get to the corner.
0: So 4 possessions, 4 3 and outs for Oklahoma. And the punt to come from Jacob Ulrich. Ryan Niblett standing back inside the Texas 30-yard line awaiting the kick as the clock ticks down toward 5 minutes remaining in the first quarter with Texas in front 7-0. Ulrich standing on his own 15-yard line, ready to punt for the fourth time in the period. Has the snap. The kick is away. The Longhorns set up the return. High, booming, spiraling kick. Niblett shakes off a tackler at the 20-yard line. Cuts up field 25, 27, 28-yard line. Did a really fine job. And it looked like he might be dropped inside the 20. He's able to move that football out close to the 30-yard line. It was a 54-yard punt. But Ryan Niblett did an excellent job to shake off 3 tacklers to kind of squirt it upfield all the way out to the Texas 28-yard line. So a 54-yard punt and an 11-yard return.
2: Yeah, and he did it. He's so brave under duress. He's got gunners coming at him, and he is able to – he didn't flip field position, but obviously – inside the 20. Instead, now they're out near the 30-yard line.
0: 4:47 to go in the first quarter with Texas leading 7-0. Manning will take the snap from under center with Hollywood Smothers, the running back, set up behind him. First down stretch play, and there is Smothers off right tackle, bounds forward across the 30 up to the 33-yard line for a gain of 5. Cortland Gilroy made the tackle for Oklahoma. Nice first down snap there. Brings up second down and 5. And the Longhorns back to the line of scrimmage. Receivers split to either side. Manning from the shotgun, and Arch looking to pass. Has the snap downfield. Going deep. He's looking for Coleman again. And just missed on the deep ball with the coverage being supplied by Tristan Haynes. And it brings up third down and 5.
2: Yeah, didn't miss by much. And Haynes actually had good coverage there. But Cam had a chance to make that play. But now... well, here you go again, trying to convert on a third down.
0: On third and 5, Coleman,
2: it just went right through his arms,
0: will check out now. And on for Texas is the freshman Jermaine Bishop. He's on the short side of the field in a slot right. 3 receivers, including the tight end Amari Winston, split to the left. Now Winston shifts in motion. And on third down and 5, this is going to be a false start call against Texas. There was some pre-snap movement, and it turns third and 5 in the third and 10. Well, that would be the call with the officials, Mike, and they were working on that earlier for the referee, James Carter, but apparently it is not repaired yet or not remedied yet. But in any event, it's back to now for the Longhorns, third down and 10 from the Texas 28. Jermaine Bishop will shift wide left in a slot left Ryan Wingo and Emmett Mosley. Smothers shifts in motion. Now he'll go back to the right side of Arch Manning. Manning out of the shotgun, now retreating. Better hurry. The play clock down to two, down to one. He has the snap. Arch looks, steps up in the pocket, scrambles left, stops, stutter steps, and then looks and takes off running, but he's going to be short of the first down. Kip Lewis did a good job staying with him step for step. It's just a four-yard gain, and the Longhorns will have to punt on fourth down and six.
2: Yeah, he wanted Jermaine Bishop downfield, and he was continuing to try to make the play where if he tucks it away, probably has a better chance of converting on that third down.
0: So now, Max Schimento will come on to punt again for Texas. Mack has kicked twice. He's averaging 45 yards per punt. He stands back inside his own 20-yard line. Has the snap. Kick is away. Very, very high kick. Satanius settles for a fair catch and makes it at the 21-yard line. That's where Oklahoma will have its fifth possession of this first quarter after a 46-yard punt with no return and 3:33 remaining in this first quarter.
2: Texas 65 yards of offense and 41 of it on the Cam Coleman touchdown.
0: Oklahoma, meanwhile, 6 yards of offense, 10 through the air, and minus four on the ground. Colin Simmons, by the way, has stepped into the medical tent. I hope it's nothing serious, but he's in the tent right now. First down for Oklahoma. Elijah Thomas will shift wide left and a slot left, Isaiah Satania. Tight ends, two of them line up on the right. On first down, and it's a speed sweep coming around the corner. Nowhere for Satania to go, and he's dropped right at the line of scrimmage by Lance Jackson and Raheem Byles.
2: And Oklahoma had to kind of back off of Byles because it was going to be a holding call. He shot right through the gap there.
0: Second down, actually lost about a half yard here. It's closer to the 20 than it is the 21. Ball just out over the 20-yard line. So second down and a long 10 for Oklahoma. Again, wide left, Elijah Thomas, and a slot left, Isaiah Satania. Two more receivers on the short side of the field, split line. Four wide out set, two by two, and on second down and about 10 and a half needed, shotgun snap, play action. Mateer steps up in the pocket, looks, under pressure, now scrambles right. He bought himself some time, looks, and now he's trying to run. Nowhere to run, nowhere to hide. He's dropped at the 15-yard line by Big Marad Watson. Wrapped him up and drops him down for a loss of 4 yards.
2: Well, Texas was relentless, but Oklahoma, that's on John Mateer. At some point, he's got to throw that football, at least throw it away, and he just kept trying to hold on and make a play.
0: He went right, then he went back, and then Marad Watson got him on the tackle, and it brings up third down. Two receivers out wide left for Oklahoma, one on the short side of the field, split right. Just across the Sooner 15 on third down, out of the gun. Mateer has the snap, looking to throw again, has some time over the middle, got the tight end Beers open, caught. Well, let's see where they mark this. It looks like he does have enough for the first down. That will be, well, or does he? He does not. It is fourth down, less than one, and Oklahoma's going to line up to go for it on fourth down and less than a yard. Now Oklahoma will spend a second timeout with a minute 48 to go here in the first quarter. So Oklahoma has to use, they needed 15 and a half, and they got 15 on that pass to Rocky Beard. So it's going to bring up fourth down, and they need about a half yard for the first down.
2: I think they want him to take a look at it, too.
0: Okay, maybe that's the case there. And in the meantime, we're going to go downstairs and check in with Will Matthews. Will?
1: Yeah, Colin Simmons was in the medical tent for a little bit. He came out. Went back into the game, so good to see him back in the game, but we'll keep an eye on him throughout the rest of this game today.
0: Okay. Rocky Beer's knee appears to be down, just shy of the first down, yeah. And then he leans forward and extended the ball across the line of game, but I think where they've got it spotted is about right, and it would bring up fourth down in less than one.
2: Yeah, well, this would be quite a gamble for Oklahoma. Again, it's less than a yard, but Sooners are 1-for-4 on fourth down.
0: So they're still looking. They're still hoping to be able to hear from the referee, James Carter, although we were told, you know, there's been an issue with the communication. And he's explaining it right now, but we can't hear it. So we'll see where they have.
3: Fourth down.
0: Yep. You heard that part of it. Fourth down.
2: Maybe he's waiting to be cued.
0: Yep. So will Oklahoma go for it on fourth down and about half a yard needed for the first? Let's see. Offense is staying on the field, it looks like.
2: No, 87's out there.
0: Yep, you're right. The punter, Ulrich, does come out.
2: Let's see, Texas will be buttoned up on this, though.
0: Yep. Certainly, Jeff Banks, special teams coach, telling his guys, watch for the fake here. They need less than a yard. So, on fourth down, the Sooners to punt, or at least to give the impression of it. Ulrich standing back. He does have the snap, and the kick is away. Very high, backpedaling. Niblett signals for a fair catch and makes it at the 14-yard line. Boy, when they need it, Ulrich really came through a 55-yard punt with no return. So Longhorns came up 15, but not 15 and a half, which would have been a first down for the Sooners, who are still in search of their first down with a minute 26 remaining in the quarter.
2: Yeah, and Texas is in search of their first sustained drive. They got the big play, obviously, from Simmons, but now back in the field position battle has flipped to Oklahoma, so imperative for the Longhorns to do something on offense here.
0: Texas will scrimmage from the Longhorn 14-yard line. Football right in the center of the field. Longhorns coming out of the south end of the field where the Oklahoma fans will make a lot of noise. And on first down and 10, Malik Brown is back in at running back. He's offset for the left side of Orange Fanning. Longhorns will line up two tight ends, Amari Winston and Nick Townsend, on the right side of the field with two wide receivers. First down, play action. Arch looking to throw with some time. Pops, look out! Arch is hit and got. Sack coming from the blind side. Trent Wilson, a sophomore from Washington, D.C., dropped Manning for a loss of six.
2: Yeah, Arch was holding it and holding it, looking for something, and finally Wilson got to him.
0: So second down. Arch had some time there, but eventually Dylan Sikorsky lost his block there. And it's a loss of 6 yards back to the Texas 8-yard line. So second down and 16, inside a minute to go in the first quarter. Malik Brown offset for the left side of Manning. Now he shifts to Arch's right side. Manning with it, turns, hands it to Brown, comes off left tackle, across the 10, and up to the 12-yard line for a 4-yard carry. Owen Heineke made the tackle. And it'll bring up third down. We'll see if the Longhorns elect to snap it. I don't think they will. They will go to the other end, the friendly end, the north end of the stadium for their third down snap. They will face a third and 12 from the Texas 12 when we come back. Into the first quarter of the Allstate Red River rivalry in Dallas. The score of the Texas Longhorns 7, the Oklahoma Sooners nothing. Longhorn football continues in a moment.
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8: We're through a quarter from the All-State Red River rivalry between Texas and Oklahoma. 7-0 Longhorns is our score. Jeff Marston checking in with you from the Longhorn Audio Network studios at the last 15 minutes of game time. And Well, we have a lot of three and outs to report to you. The longest possession by either team in that first quarter was 2 minutes and 9 seconds, and that was, in fact, one of those three and outs. Let's start at the beginning, though. It was Oklahoma who got the ball first, and highlighted by Colin Simmons' sack, the Texas defense able to force a punt, but a Texas punt would ensue after that, followed by another Sooners punt, another Texas punt, another Oklahoma punt. But then we finally got our first points on a one-play touchdown as Arch Manning was able to find Cam Coleman on a little scramble drill, 41 yards to the back of the end zone. Cam Coleman making the nice catch for the only points of the game after the Gianni Spedek extra point made it 7-0. Three and outs later, it's Texas in possession with the football just two plays into their drive, looking to avoid the punt here as we work our way into the second quarter. Let's send it now back to the Cotton Bowl with Craig, Roger, and Will, guys.
0: Thanks very much. Appreciate that, Jeff. Longhorns with the 7-0 lead. We thought the defenses would have probably a better chance to have the better day, and so far that's been the case. Longhorns had 63 yards of offense in the first quarter, 15 for Oklahoma. That was on that third down pass. They got 15 and a half. But the Sooners, who had a total in the first quarter of only 15 yards, also had to punt it 5 times. So they had a total of 15 plays, 12 for the Longhorns. Longhorns will face a third down and 12 from their own 12-yard line.
2: Yeah, you look at the numbers and you think, okay, 7-0's good for Texas, but, boy, maybe they missed some opportunities. I mean, you look at OU's run 15 plays. 6 of those were tackles for losses for the Longhorns, including a couple of sacks. So now this obviously would be huge if they could convert here on third down.
0: So now the Longhorns will snap it from the north end, certainly the friendly end of the stadium from the Texas perspective, where the Longhorn faithful are gathered. Moving left to right, north to south here in quarter number 2. Third down and 12 for the Longhorns from the Texas 12-yard line. 3 receivers out wide right for the Longhorns. Ryan Wingo, Emmett Mosley, and Cam Coleman on third down. Manning has the snap. Back to throw. Steps up in the pocket. Looking. Pressure coming. Arch is going to go down. And drop for a loss. Back to the 8-yard line by Taylor Wine. So it'll bring up fourth down, and Texas will have to punt on fourth and 16.
2: Yeah, just nothing downfield. And then Arch gets closed in the pocket, so there's nowhere to scramble as well. And you can kind of see all that developing right in front of your eyes that he was going to get sacked.
0: Back at the Longhorn 8-yard line, it is fourth down and 16 in Texas to punt. Max Schimento in that first quarter for Texas ended up punting the football 3 times, so he'll punt again here on fourth down. As the snap, pressure coming, they block it, and it's going to be a safety. It's out of the back of the end zone. It was recovered right on the line. They're talking about it. They're going to say touchdown. Touchdown, Oklahoma, recovered by Lloyd Aben. Actually, it's the other number 9 for Oklahoma, Fields, who recovers it. And the Sooners are on the board on the recovery of a blocked punt.
2: Well, they brought the heat earlier, but nothing like that. And Schimento was right at the back of the end zone. I wonder if they'll take a look at this.
0: Boy, I thought that it looked to me like Dakota Fields fell on the ball right on the line and went across, which would have made it a safety. But that's what I think they may review this. Yep, they're going to review this. So Dakota Fields, there's 2 number 9s for Oklahoma, and it's Fields, a junior defensive back from Compton, California, transferred him from Oregon. And they say it's under review right now. And it's hard to tell. Will, were you able to get a look at whether Dakota Fields was able to recover it in play? The knees are down as he went to try to get it and rolled in. I don't know. I don't know if it's enough to overturn it.
1: Yeah, I was standing right here, and really it was a bang-bang play. They're going to need to really look at this one. I don't know if they'll have enough to overturn it. Definitely as a Longhorn fan, I'm hoping, and giving the defense an opportunity and just putting 2 on the board, because that offense has not been able to score or move the ball against our defense. I would hate for them to get or find a hidden score like that on special teams.
0: Yeah. Sooner fans think they have a touchdown looking at the replay on it. Like I said, I don't know if it's enough to overturn the call. It is as Wilson, a bang-bang call here.
2: It was Danny Okoye who blocked it. They're giving us a lot of angles, but they're not down the line.
0: Right. There's one coming down the line. It looks like he's got the ball in bounds going off it, but the shoulder slides under. The question is, did he have control of it before the shoulder slid out? And is it enough to overturn the call? That's what they're discussing right now. And Oklahoma's going to get points out of this one way or another. Longhorns are hoping it's a safety, not a touchdown, but that's what's being reviewed right now. James Carter on the headset. And we're about to get the call. We may not be able to hear it because they've had trouble with his microphone, but we'll see. It is uphill for a touchdown.
2: Well, the Longhorns have given up two special teams touchdowns now in their last three when you look at the Tennessee punt return last 2 weeks ago.
0: And so now, like we said, big plays like this can change a football game. Tate Sandell, native Texan out of Port Neches Groves, down in the Golden Triangle, 5'9", 180-pound grad student, a perfect 9-for-9 out of extra points. Out of the hold of the punter, Jacob Ulrich, Ben Anderson from Charlotte, North Carolina, is the snapper, and the extra point kick is good. Well, that'll change the game in a hurry. So, two plays into the second quarter, and the game's tied. It's now Texas 7 and Oklahoma 7.
2: Well, you go back to Brent Venables' decision to punt, play the field position game, and it has ended up paying off with Texas pinned back in their own territory. And now, all of a sudden, momentum. We talk about it all week in this matchup. Momentum has shifted to the south of the Cotton Bowl, if you will.
0: So Longhorns will get it moving left to right after Oklahoma kicks off here. And so the Sooners get a special teams touchdown. Again, Oklahoma has just a total of 15 yards of offense, but the Longhorns have just 59 to this point. And the ball game is tied 7-7. Back deep to receive the kick for the Longhorns, Jermaine Bishop and Ryan Niblett. Tate Sandell will kick it off for Oklahoma. 14-11 to go in the first half, and now a 7-7 ball game. A kick from the left footer, Sandell, and that'll be a touchback. It'll drive through the end zone. So the Longhorns will go back to work now from their own 25-yard line, except the game is now tied 7-7.
2: Yeah, and Arch Manning has been sacked on each of the last two possessions. So Longhorns, again, the one play, kind of a broken play where Manning scrambled out and found Coleman in the end zone. Other than that, no success on offense. They still don't have a first down other than the touchdown.
0: Emmett Mosley will shift wide right and slots on the right. Ryan Wingo and Jermaine Bishop. Hollywood Smothers is the running back. Cam Coleman on the short side of the field, a split left. From the left hash of the Texas 25-yard line. On first down and 10, Manning with the snap, turns, play action. Swings it across the field, Mosley with a catch out of the 30, 35, and has a first down, wrestled out of bounds by Tristan Haynes at the 35-yard line. So it's a gain of 10 and a first down.
2: Yeah, that's a long throw, but they gave Mosley a lot of respect over there, so he still was able to make the catch and turn up field.
0: First down and 10, ball just across the 35. Ryan Wingo is wide left, Jermaine Bishop in a slot on the left, along with Emmett Mosley. Cam Coleman on the short side of the field, split right. Smothers the running back, offset to the right side of Arch Manning. From the shotgun, Manning with a snap. First down and 10, looks, fires over the middle, caught by Coleman, and he slides down at the 50-yard line. That'll be a gain of 15 yards and another move of the chains. Tristan Haynes had the coverage, but Coleman with a catch slides down right in the middle of the football that's painted there in midfield with the All-State Red River Rivalry logo. First down and 10 from the 50. Longhorns break the huddle again. Coleman will shift wide left. Ryan Wingo in a slot left. And the tight end, Nick Townsend, shifts in motion. On first down, Manning looking left, sends it a pass deflected at the line. He was trying to go into the middle to Wingo, and a Sooner got his hand on it and knocked it to the turf.
2: Might have hit Gooseby. Bishop Thomas trying to dive and make the interception.
0: David Stone right there on it as well. It brings up second down and 10 from the 50-yard line.
2: Right off of Goosby's helmet.
0: So second down and 10

0: Texas at the Oklahoma 44-yard line. 12 and a half to go in the first half and a 7-7 tie. Two receivers out wide left for Texas. Two on the short side of the field split right, including the tight end Townsend. Manning from the shotgun on third down. Turns, hands the ball off, down to the 41-yard line. 1 yard short, but the feet knocked out from Hollywood Smothers by Owen Heineke. It's a 3-yard gain. Now, with a Sooner down on the field, by the way, it's going to bring up fourth down and one.
1: Official timeout for an injured player of the defense.
0: Well, this is the first time we really had it working all the way. The injured player is David Stone, offensive tackle. The ball was barely inside the Sooner 41-yard line, so really about a half yard needed for the first down coming up on fourth down.
2: I don't think there's any doubt Steve Sarkisian will go for it here.
0: Well, they'll have an official timeout to consider it. 12-12 remaining in the half. 7-7 the score on the Longhorn Audio Network from Learfield.
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0: 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In Waco, on KWTX, AM 1230. All these and many others, proud members of the Longhorn Audio Network from Learfield. 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Glad to have you with us. Greg Wayne, Roger Wallace, Will Matthews, Derek Cooper is into the ball game now. Fourth down for Texas. Fourth down and less than one. Smothers in there as well. And Ryan Niblett in there. And now Oklahoma's going to spend another timeout. The Sooners.
1: Second charge timeout of the half.
0: Yeah, it's their second. When they started to spend one earlier, they were given back the timeout due to a replay review. But Oklahoma, seeing what the Longhorns were going to do defensively in what was a power package look, Will Matthews, as Texas came out looking to run the football on fourth down and less than a yard needed.
6: Yeah, definitely a power pack situation. Texas has run that formation before once earlier this season, and where they gave it to the up back, the fullback, to get that first down. It's definitely something that Texas can throw the ball out because they have a lot of great receivers, especially with the running backs. But I tell you what, this is time for Texas to make a statement. They need this first down.
0: All right, so now out of a timeout for Oklahoma,

0: Edwin Smothers and Relik Brown are out there along with Ryan Niblett. The ball inside the Sooner 41-yard line off the right hash on fourth down and less than one, and Manning to take the snap from under center. Arch looking over the Oklahoma defense. Manning, long count. Niblett goes in motion, and it is a handoff straight ahead, and picking up the first down is Hollywood Smothers. He kind of tumbled over a Sooner to move the chains in a first down to the Oklahoma 39, and gain of two.
1: Excuse me, Craig. Kip Lewis got his legs, but he didn't get enough of it, and Smothers able to dive. Again, it was about a foot they needed, and they got about a yard.
0: First down and 10, the ball at the Oklahoma 39. Clock moving down to 11.5 to go in the first half. Game tied, 7-7. Manning again to take the snap from under center. Hollywood Smothers set up behind him as the running back, and on first down, play action. Arch looks to throw, steps up, pressure coming, gets rid of it, caught again by the tight end, and still on his feet inside the 40 is Nick Townsend. And he's wrapped up by Adepoju Abawari. It's a pickup of a couple to the 37. It's a check down, but it does yield positive yards.
1: Yeah, he's sending Wingo and Coleman on the other side to his left deep. And again, look down there, nothing there. And again, Townsend had to make a little move on Lewis to at least get positive yardage.
0: On second down and 8, Cam Coleman wide left. Emmett Mosley in a slot left. The lineup, Michael Masunas and Nick Townsend, tight ends on that open side of the formation on the left. Out of the pistol, second down, quick swing pass across the field. Caught by Mosey, cannot break free. 35, able to pick up a couple, but Cortland Gilroy did a good job of fighting off the block, and they'll mark him down, I think, at the 34. It looks like it's certainly inside the 35-yard line. Let's see where they put down the ball. It is, no, it's right, just barely nudging across the 35. They're going to have third down and close to six needed for the first. Manning out of the gun. Three receivers bunched in a triangle on the right side of the formation. Arch off the left hash, out of the shotgun, third down, has the snap. Manning looking with some time, fires deep up in the middle. Paul Wingo, team five, touchdown Texas. Ryan Wingo split the defense and then kind of hopped into the end zone, a 34-yard strike.
1: Hollywood Smothers stepping in on blitz protection, and that gave Arch just enough time to throw a dime down the middle of the field.
0: So the Longhorns reclaim the lead now. And Gianni Spedek on for the extra point. Now they'll hold a Max Cimeno and the snap to come from Trey DeBuck. Big response for Texas after giving up the block punt for the touchdown. The snap and hold. The kick is good. 75 yards in 9 plays, taking 4:02 off the clock. And Texas is back in front by a score of 14-7.
1: 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Ryan Wingo with the touchdown catch. Longhorns back up.
0: Texas 14, Oklahoma 7. Longhorn football continues in a moment.
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0: neck of sausage. It's just a little taste of heaven.
1: 10:09 to go in the second quarter between Texas and Oklahoma. The Longhorns now leading 14-7 following a 34-yard touchdown pass from Arch Manning to Ryan Wingo. Jeff Marson with you in the Longhorn Audio Network studios with a quick out-of-town score update. In the SEC, ninth-ranked Ole Miss off to a good start in Nashville. They lead Vanderbilt 21-3, 5:43 to go in the second quarter. They're just getting started in the second quarter from Fayetteville with number 15 Tennessee and Arkansas still scoreless. Over in the top 25 in the Big Ten, number 21 UCLA up 10-6 on 13th-ranked Oregon in Eugene. They're approaching the five-minute mark in the second quarter with the Bruins driving again, trying to extend their lead. But for now, back to the Cotton Bowl with Craig, Roger, and Will. Guys?
2: Thanks very much, Jeff. Here, Texas up 14-7 again. There's just over 10 minutes to go in the first half, so the Sooners have played about 20 minutes of football. They have yet to pick up a first down, but yet this is a one-score game because of the blocked punt. And now we'll see if the Longhorns can, again, keep their foot on the gas when it comes to the defense.
3: Yeah, and, you know, it's been a struggle for John Mateer. He's held on to the ball. He's taken sacks. He's 4-for-7. Got the one pass play that ended up just short of a first down, led to a punt. But this Texas defense now, see if they can get it back, because now we saw the Texas offense get a little bit of rhythm there.
2: So it'll be a kickoff to come from Gianni Spettick, kicking off toward the south end of the field down to the Oklahoma populated portion of the Cotton Bowl stand. And it's interesting, I rarely see a kick returner doing this, because he may change it, but Isaiah Satania had lined up at the back of the end zone as if he wanted to get a running start. Now he's coming back out to the goal line. So is he going to get a full running start, you know, a la Canadian Football League, turning it up? It won't matter because the kickoff sails out of the end zone on the fly. So it's a touchback and it'll come out to the Sooner 25.
3: Yeah, between the kickoff and the touchdown, Colin Simmons was out there, again, kind of jogging, making sure he's okay. Arch came and shook his hand. Maybe he whispered, hey, get me the ball back.
2: Simmons is out there along with Lance Jackson. Also, Ian Giffard and Alex January. They're the down linemen. Sooners from the left hash at their own 25-yard line now. Torrey Blaylock is the running back, offset for the right side of the quarterback, John Mateer. Out of the shotgun on first down and 10. Two receivers, wide right, two tight ends, tight to the formation on the short side left. First down, snap back from here. Over the middle to the tight end, Beers. He caught it around the 32 and then was driven back. So it's a 7-yard catch. Bo Masco drove him down. Beers, the second leading receiver for Oklahoma this season, so he has been targeted quite often. He'll line up against second down and 3 from the Sooner 32. Now it's going to be a handoff. Blaylock sweeps to left, has it to the 35. Let's see where they mark him. Yeah, he's got enough for the first Oklahoma first down of the ball game, and the Sooner fans roared their approval. I don't know if that's as much Bronx cheer as anything, but they do have their first down with 9.5 minutes remaining in the first half.
3: Well, and the key was they got good yardage on first down on the Blaylock run. So
2: Colton Bosick checks in for Texas. Also, Marad Watson back in for the Longhorns as well. First down and 10, Oklahoma on the left hash mark at the Sooner 35-yard line. Mateer on the shotgun, two receivers split to either side. The tight end Beers shifts in motion from left to right on first down. Mateer looks left, swings it out. Man, open with a catch, 35-40. Out of the backfield was Torrey Blaylock. Finally forced out of bounds after a gain. Now let's see where they mark this. It's at least 7. Well, they're going to mark it down, I believe, at the 43-yard line. It's a gain of 8. Well, it's just barely across the 42, so about 7.5. Second down and about 2.5 needed for the first. Blaylock remains the running back. And Mateer looking to the sideline for the updated play call. Now relaying the information along the offensive front and settles back into the shotgun. John Mateer, the Oklahoma quarterback. From the left hash, just across the Sooner 42-yard line on second down, he'll turn and hand the ball off. That'll be enough for the first down off the left side and across the 45-yard line is Blaylock again. Tackle made by Marad Watson, but that's a first down for Oklahoma, gain of 3. So the Sooners have back-to-back first downs. In fact, they're going to put it down the 47-yard line. So first and 10 for Oklahoma at the Sooner 47.
3: Texas subs out their entire front four.
2: There will now be Hatton, the running back, offset to the right side of Mateer, with two receivers out wide right, one on the short side, split left. First down and 10 for the Sooners from the Oklahoma 47-yard line. Another handoff. Hatton, left side, stumbles this time. First guy to hit him is Colton Bosick, and that slowed him down, and it ended up losing a yard back to the 46. Raheem Biles finished off the play, but it was Bosick who really made it happen.
3: So what do? They get fresh legs. Bosick comes in, makes an outstanding play.
2: Oklahoma quickly to the line now. Second down 11 out of the pistol. Play action. Mateer looks, sets up, scrambles left. Now he's going to run. Bosick hit him, and he's going to be wrapped up right at midfield by Brad Spence and Colton Bosick. So to bring up third down, it's out right at the 50-yard line. They may move it to the Texas 49. So call it a 5-yard gain, and it's now third down and 6 for OU.
3: That was an awkward hit for Mateer. Spence got him high. Bosick got him low.
2: Bosick checks now out now. Zena Moselu back out there. It's a Moselu, Colin Simmons, Alex January, and Hiro Kanu on the defensive front. Third down for Oklahoma. Ball just across midfield. They, for whatever reason, did not start the play clock, and the officials were trying to get him to start it, and they haven't started it.
3: Well, the game clock stopped, too, so.
2: Yeah, they've stopped everything. The game clock's not running. It shows 7:15. The play clock is at 40. It hasn't started running. See if we have an explanation. Apparently not. They put it back to 7:20 and then started. So now third down and 6 for Oklahoma at the Texas 49-yard line. John Mateer, the Sooner quarterback, out of the shotgun. Has the snap, back to throw. Looking, pressure coming, scrambles right, throws. Ball caught, tight end, and it'll be a first down. Aiden Hansen across the middle, wrapped up at the Texas 39. That's a gain of 10. Wrapped up by Jelani McDonald.
3: Mateer was able to step up in the pocket. Simmons was coming.
2: There's also a flag down as well. Well, the officials talking about this. We'll see what the call is going to be from our referee, James Carter. Still in discussion with one of the other officials. Now we'll see if we have a call.
4: Sideline warning. Texas, that's their only warning of the game. Does not have a penalty associated with it. Result of the play is the first down.
2: Yep. So, first warning is not a penalty. But Oklahoma picks up the first down. First and 10 Sooners of the Texas 39. 6:50 and the clock moving here in the second quarter with the Longhorns in front 14-7. Torrey Blaylock back in the Oklahoma backfield. Offset to the left side of the quarterback, John Mateer. Mateer from the shotgun off the right hash of the Texas 39-yard line. On first down, play action. Pumps, looks, swings it across the field. Ball is caught and then inside the 40 back to the line of scrimmage and maybe nothing more than that. And there's a flag down as Mackenzie Allen, junior transfer from Tustin, California, transferred in from Washington State, was wrapped up by Grayson Littleton.
4: We'll take it. Illegal motion. Offense number one is on the line of scrimmage and went in motion. 5-yard penalty. First down.
2: Yeah, called on Isaiah Satania, so that'll move the Sooners back to the 44-yard line and make it first down and 15 with 6:31 remaining in the first half. So, Texas leading 14-7. Oklahoma easily the most consistent drive. First time they picked up first downs has been on this march. They now have three. First and 10 for Oklahoma. Torrey Blaylock, the running back, shifts to the left side of the quarterback, John Mateer. Mateer, the snap, rolling to the left, looks to throw on the run, does, has a man open, but did he catch it out of bounds? No. Catch made by Manny Choice, sophomore from Lancaster, made the catch for a gain of 6. And it now brings up second down and 9. The ball is at the Texas 38-yard line inside of 6 minutes remaining in the half. Zena Moselu checks out. Lance Jackson back on for Texas. Jackson, Colin Simmons, the rush ends. Rod Watson in the middle of the defensive front along with Ian Gaffar. Actually, it's Hero Connor. Now the official's going to stop play for something else.
3: I'm not sure he was in bounds.
2: That's what I think they're going to
4: do. The ruling on the field was a catch. The previous play is under video review.
2: And while they do that, we'll pause 10 seconds for station identification on the Longhorn Audio Network from Learfield.
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2: 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So, looking to drag his foot was Manny Choice along the sideline.
6: Yeah, I think he might have got that left foot down.
2: He was in front of Bo Masco there. They're reviewing it. See, A, if he did keep the foot inbound, and or B, is there enough there to overturn the call on the field? It would be a 6-yard catch and would bring up second down and 9 for Oklahoma at the Texas 38-yard line. We have 5 minutes, 36 seconds remaining in the first half. Texas leads 14-7. Until this drive for Oklahoma, the Sooners did not have a first down. A touchdown scored on a blocked punt recovered in the end zone. As it stands right now, they have 3 first
4: down. After video review, the ruling on the field is upheld. It is a catch. The result of the play, second down.
2: Gain of 6 brings up second down and 9. Take a close look at it with Manny Choice on the receiving end of that. Choice remains in the ball game out wide right along with Mackenzie Allen as receivers. The ball was on the left hash mark at the Texas 38-yard line. Manny Choice, Isaiah Satania, and Mackenzie Allen all wide right. Tight end Rocky Beers on the short side of the field split left. Second down and 9 from the Texas 38-yard line. Out of the shotgun, John Mateer has the snap. Back to throw, sends it out to the right. Ball caught down to the 34-yard line. Manny Choice caught it. Brad Spence wrapped him up, a gain of 4. Now it's third down and 5 for Oklahoma at the Texas 34-yard line.
3: Now they're running a lot of quick stuff for Mateer to kind of combat that Texas pass rush.
2: So third down and 5 for Oklahoma at the Texas 34-yard line. Ball is on the right hash. Mackenzie Allen will shift wide left along with Isaiah Satania and Manny Choice. They line up in a triangle on the left side of the formation. Jonathan Hatton is the running back, offset to the right side of the quarterback, John Mateer. Mateer with the snap, back to throw. Under pressure, scrambles left, looks, throws downfield, out of bounds. And there's going to be a flag. It's got to be for holding. My goodness. I do believe that Mateer would have been sacked had there not been holding on this. And that is the indication. It is holding. Will the Longhorns accept or decline the penalty?
3: Yeah, it's interesting because take it back.
2: Here's the call.
4: Holding. Offense. 10-yard penalty. Third down.
2: And for those of you saying, why would they do that? It would bring up fourth down. I'll tell you why. They're in Tate Sandell's field goal range. He's an excellent kicker. In pregame warmups, he was hitting from 61 yards. So what Sark is asking, Will Muschamp, who's asking his defense to come up with a third down stop here, and it would be about a 61-yard field goal try if they got nothing out of it. In any event, you want to try for the third down stop here. Ball's on the right hash mark of the Texas 44-yard line. It is now third down and 15 at the Texas 44. Out of the shotgun, the snap, back to throw, Mateer sends it over the middle, ball caught. And it's going to be well short of the first down. It's a gain down to the 35-yard line of 9 yards, but it does put Oklahoma back in field goal range. Grayson Littleton on the tackle. This is going to be about a 52-yarder for Tate Sandell, who certainly has the leg. Former PNG Indian from the Golden Triangle is 3 out of 5. He has missed his only attempt from beyond 50, but does have a great leg. Left-footed kicker out of the hold of the punter, Jacob Ulrich, and a snap from Ben Anderson. And this may be a 53-yard field goal try. Snap and hold. Kick is on the way, and the kick is sailing to the right, and it is no good. It veered off to the right, and the Longhorns will get the football in good field position after the Sooners had their most consistent drive, 40 yards and 11 plays for Oklahoma, and three first downs. But again, they come away with nothing. 3:43 remaining in the half. Texas 14, OU 7, and Longhorn football continues in a moment.
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2: Longhorn defense holds. Will take over on their own 35-yard line after the missed field goal try by Tate Sandell. 3:43 remaining in the half of Texas in front 14-7. Will Matthews, wouldn't you love to see a lengthy touchdown drive, get the football to start the second half, come down, do it again for the daily double?
10: Yeah, the daily double is definitely what these guys need to be focused on getting right here, whether that's 3 points or seven. But I tell you what, we're going to need to continue to watch as we move into the fourth quarter. It's really hot out right now, moving into the 90 degrees. Having your defense on the field and having a lengthy drive will help Texas as we move into the fourth quarter and the game continues to speed up. Every second that Colin Simmons and those guys are on the bench and catching a break will pay dividends as we move into the fourth, and the guys have got to be focused on that. And the only way to do that is a nice drive here.
3: And they're in the sun side across the way as the visiting team. Oklahoma side is in the shade, so that's a little more oppressive over there for Texas.
2: Longhorns will begin this drive from their own 35-yard line. Derek Cooper will be in the ball game at running back for Texas as they begin this possession. And they'll start right in the center of the field for this. And again, Texas will get the football to start the second half. So you'd love to have a scoring drive here before the half is done. They have two timeouts remaining, plus, of course, the two-minute timeout. Oklahoma's one timeout left.
3: Yeah, this is about time right now. It's about first downs, possessing the ball, and at worst, go to the break up by seven.
2: On first down and 10, Cam Coleman is wide right. One receiver. Short side left, handoff, first down to Cooper, bounces for it out over the 40-yard line. Well, that's a tough running by the freshman and a gain of five. Second down and five coming up. Trent Wilson, the sophomore from Washington, D.C., on the tackle. So second down and five from the Texas 40-yard line. On second down, Cam Coleman, also Jermaine Bishop and Emmett Mosley all line up on the short side of the field to the left. Ball's on the left hash at the Texas 40-yard line. Manning on second down. Pass the snap, turns, and hands it again to Cooper, and he battles forward for a couple more. This is the freshman. Gall at a 3-yard carry to the 43. It's going to bring up third down and two. Cole Sullivan made the tackle for Oklahoma. Clock under 3 minutes remaining in the half. Third down and two for Texas.
3: Now, the only third down conversion was the touchdown to Wingo. They went for it and got it on fourth after one of the missed opportunities.
2: Checking out now is Bishop. Amari Winston back in as tight end. They'll go with the extra tight end. Ball's on the left hash now. Third down and two from the Texas 43-yard line. A tighter set here. And Manning to take the snap from under center. Cooper remains the running back. Third down and two from the Longhorn 43. Play action. Arch rolling out, looking, throws the ball, caught. juggled, and did they call it a catch? They did. At the Oklahoma 42-yard line, Emmett Mosley juggled it, pulled it in for a 15-yard catch and a first down.
3: Yeah, and you could see a little contact between Manning and Mosley before the snap there, and then got him on that boundary. There was a little bit of a juggle, and see if Mosley pulls it in.
2: He did.
3: Yep.
2: Pulled it back in on this. Now we've hit the two-minute timeout. So we're at the two-minute timeout here. The Longhorns on the move. They'll have a first down and 10 at the Oklahoma 42-yard line. Texas leading OU by a score of 14-7 on the Longhorn Audio Network from Learfield.
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2: Two minutes remaining in the first half here in Dallas. Inside the Cotton Bowl at the State Fair of Texas on the fairgrounds. The 122nd edition of the Red River Rivalry. The Texas Longhorns lead the Oklahoma Sooners 14-7. Oklahoma's touchdown coming on a block punt recovered in the end zone. And that was it. Oklahoma has just three first downs, and it was on the last drive, and they ended up with a missed field goal as a result of that. But the Longhorns have two touchdown passes from Arch Manning, one to Cam Coleman, and 41 yards, and then 34 yards to Ryan Wingo. So Texas now with a first down at the Sooner 42-yard line. And Steve Sarkisian said he wanted a more concerted effort to run the ball. They only have 33 rushing yards and 124 through the air at this point.
3: Yeah, they got a couple of good runs from Derek Cooper there to get it to third and short. And, you know, they'll be stubborn with it. And then you kind of go to what Will was talking about in the second half, where if Texas has the lead, maybe they can lead on that running game. Oklahoma doesn't have the luxury of subbing out on their defensive front like Texas does.
2: So the ball on the right hash at 42 as Texas moves toward the south end of the field, moving left to right, north to south here in quarter number two. Again, the Longhorns will get the football to start the second half. So they'd love to be able to score here before the half is done. And then you get the football to start the second half and a chance to increase the lead. The Texas will break the huddle near the Oklahoma 42-yard line. And Derek Cooper remains the running back for Texas. He lines up on the right side of Arch Manning. Ryan Wingo shifts wide left for Texas. Cam Coleman on the short side of the field, split right. On first down, it's a handoff. Cooper breaks a tackle, 35-30. And the freshman Cooper has a first down. Down to the 26-yard line, a big burst of speed. And Cooper, a 16-yard rumble before Cortland Guillory can wrap him up.
3: Yeah, Texas wants to go fast after that good run.
2: First down and 10 at the Sooner 26. Manning. Out of the gun, turns, hands it to Cooper again, sweeping to the right, cuts into the middle, inside the 20 goes Coop, He'll take it down close to another first down, just a little bit shy of the line of gain. It brings up second down, less than one. Reggie Powers made the tackle.
3: He's taken a couple of big pops and bounced back up.
2: Under 90 seconds remaining in the half. Ryan Wingo on the short side of the field, split right, along with Emmett Mosley. Wide left, Cam Coleman, the lineup in the pistol. Cooper behind Arch Manning. Second down, less than a yard to go, inside the Sooner 17. Handoff, Cooper again to the right side, first down, inside the 10. Goes Cooper. Down to the 7-yard line. Peyton Bowen wrapped him up, a gain of 10. Clock stops while they move the chains, and now it'll be put back into motion. As they kick down close to a minute remaining in the half. First and goal, Texas at the Oklahoma 7-yard line. Handoff, Cooper, four straight time. This time, he's trapped and dropped for a loss. Back to the 10, a 3-yard loss. And Owen Heineke made the tackle. The officials stop play as Oklahoma's taken its final timeout on defense. The ball is just inside the 10-yard line. Where it'll bring up second down and goal with 56 seconds remaining in half. Roger, this has to be as much as anything else for the Sooner defense to catch its breath, even though they made the second down play.
3: Yeah, and I think also Brent Venables figures, well, let's see if we can save a little time. But if Texas keeps the ball on the ground, then Oklahoma's kind of at their mercy here. And the other thing with Sark, that was the temptation. Do you go fast because you kind of got them on their heels, or do you slow it down and burn some clock? That time, Heineke just made a great play.
2: Hey, Will Matthews, Derek Cooper runs like you used to run, at least at Westwood, right?
10: Well, yeah. You know, that's what I did when I was in high school. When I got to Texas, I saw Cedric Benson ran, and he runs like Derek Cooper. So, you know what, I'd rather block for that guy. But just the consistency on the ground, we continually talk about if you can impose your will, you can push the ball, get those first downs, keep the defense on the sideline.
2: All right, Hollywood Smothers, Relique Brown, and Ryan Niblett all back on the field for Texas on second and goal inside the Sooner 10, and it's a handoff to Brown to the 5. Relique down inside the 4-yard line. Now the clock is going to run here, so that's a 5-yard gain, I think. No, at the 5. It's a 5-yard pickup, and it brings up third down and goal from the 5. And the Longhorns will let that clock run, which is under 40 seconds here. And I think Sark will let it run down all the way down and call a timeout because it is third down. And if you don't get the touchdown third down, you still have an opportunity to get points one way or the other depending on where you are on the field. So they're going to let this run all the way down. Well, they let it run down to 19 seconds and then call the timeout.
3: And they've got that final timeout in their pocket here. So if they do run it, they don't get it. They don't have to scramble either to go for it or kick a field goal. But, boy, points here are so big to get that 2-score lead. And then, as you were talking about, it's essentially going to, you know, get the ball right back.
2: A, points. B, Will Matthews, if you can punch it in the end zone, in the south end zone, the Sooner end of the field. It's kind of a gut punch to Oklahoma going up by 2 touchdowns and getting the football to start the second half.
10: Yeah, well, you can't lose here as long as you get points, making sure that it's a 2-score game. If they can get in the end zone, that puts the pressure on them. But I think what the most important thing is the defense may not see the field again. They'll get all of this time plus halftime to be ready to come right back out. And Texas still gets the ball coming out of the half.
2: Out of the timeout. Hollywood Smothers offset to the left side of Arch Manning. 3 receivers wide right for Texas, 1 on the short side of the field, split left. Third down and goal for the Longhorns at the Oklahoma 5-yard line. Manning from the shotgun. Arch with the snap, looking to throw, lofts it for the end zone, too much on it. And Cam Coleman was in a real battle out there with Cortland Gilroy, just couldn't win the battle. And it brings up fourth down, and I think the Longhorns will look to settle for 3.
3: Yeah, Gilroy just kept on Coleman, never let him release to make the play. He's been chirping a lot on this drive. Now, a couple of times, OU's been gashed by Texas, and he just keeps running his mouth.
2: Gianni Spettick, a perfect 7 for 7 on field goals. This will be a 23-yard try out of the hold of the punter, Matt Cimeno, trade a buck, the snap, to give Texas a 10-point lead. 23-yard field goal try. Good snap and hold. The kick is up, and the kick is good. And the Longhorns lead it by 10 with 12 seconds remaining in the first half. It's Texas 17 and Oklahoma 7.
3: Well, momentum's as good as a long drive, and Oklahoma had it with the blocked punt for a touchdown, but then the Longhorns immediately put their best drive of the day together to grab it right back, and then so big to get more points here, get it to a two-score game before the half.
15: And again, the importance of that, two scores and getting the football to start the second half. So the Longhorns will, in all probability, take a 10-point lead into the locker room. There is 12 seconds still on the clock. Oklahoma has no timeouts left. It was a 60-yard, 10-play drive, taking 3:31 off the clock. And the field goal, good for Gianni Spettick for 23 yards. And the Longhorns extend the lead. Texas now up by a score of 17-7. Spettick will kick it off again for the Longhorns. Isaiah Satania deep into the end zone. And he probably figures, you know, if he has a chance to return it in the end zone, why not take a shot with only 12 seconds remaining in the half anyway? If he has a chance to return it. We'll see what Spettick does here. And this one is returnable, and yet it bounces away from two Sooners, you know, going in the end zone for a touchback.
3: It was a directional kickoff.
15: Yeah, and it worked out well. So Oklahoma have it on the 25, and we'll see if Sooners try to do anything. No timeouts left and 12 seconds remaining in the half. And the instruction being given to Derek Williams and Jelani McDonald, the safeties, and Bo Masco and Cade Phillips, the corners. Just don't get anybody behind you. Sooners going to line up as if just to take a knee and take this to the locker room. That's what they'll do. Mateer puts down a knee, and we have come to the end of the first half. Here in Dallas, 122nd Red River Rivalry. And at the end of the first half, the score, the Texas Longhorns 17, the Oklahoma Sooners 7. Coming up, Jeff Marson in our Longhorn Audio Network studios from Learfield with a look at other scorers in the SEC and across the country. But Longhorn football continues in a moment.
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1: Halftime score from the Cotton Bowl. Number one, Texas leading Oklahoma 17-7 in the All-State Red River Rivalry. Jeff Marson, glad to be joining you from the Longhorn Audio Network Studios. Coming up on the Halftime Report, we'll take a look at some highlights from our first half, which there are a few in favor of the Longhorns. Also take a look at some scores from around the SEC and a few surprises taking place as well in the top 25. Don't go anywhere. We've got more coming up for you on the Halftime Show. But again, it's Texas 17, Oklahoma 7 on Longhorn Audio Network from Learfield.
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1: Halftime from the Cotton Bowl and number one Texas leading Oklahoma in the Red River Rivalry 17-7. Jeff Marson, glad to be joining you from the Longhorn Audio Network studios with a look back at our first half. Texas was able to win the coin toss and defer to the second half, meaning the Sooners started with the ball. And from there on, it was a punt fest. Oklahoma led things off with a 3-and-out, followed by Texas and Oklahoma, and then Texas again for Oklahoma punted one more time before we got our first score of the game. That came courtesy of Texas after getting good field position at the Oklahoma 41. It was Arch Manning stepping through some traffic and going to the back of the end zone for Cam Coleman for our Old Dominion best play of the half.
8: Manning on first down, play action. Arch looking to throw, steps up to the pocket, scrambles left, fires. Deep downfield, he's got Coleman open. Coleman, a foot down, touchdown, Texas. Cam Coleman got behind the defense. Arch with a great rollout and fired a 41-yard touchdown strike.
1: The Gianni Spedek extra point was up and good, and that touchdown catch from Cam Coleman was brought to you by Old Dominion Freight Line. Old Dominion Freight Line works hard to be the best in the game and is proud to be the official freight carrier of Texas Athletics. A few more 3-and-outs would finish our first quarter, but Texas got off to a rough start in the second quarter, having a third down sack deep in their own territory. It was followed up by a punt block for a touchdown. The Sooners able to get to the Max Schmento punt, and Dakota Fields able to recover for the score and the only score for Oklahoma in the first half. From then on, offenses settled in a bit. Texas would respond with a great drive of their own, going 9 plays, 75 yards, scoring from 34 yards out on a touchdown pass from Arch Manning to Ryan Wingo.
8: Arch off the left hash, out of the shotgun, third down, pass the snap, Manning looking with some time, fires deep up in the middle, Paul Wingo, Texas. Ryan Wingo split the defense and then kind of hopped into the end zone, a 34-yard strike.
9: Hollywood smothered, stepping in on blitz protection, and that gave Arch just enough time to throw a dime down the middle of the field.
1: Extra point good from Svedek to make it 14-7. Oklahoma would have their longest sustained drive of the game in response to that, going 11 plays, 40 yards, but Tate Sandell unable to split the sticks from 53 yards out, and Texas picks up the stop, responding with a field goal drive of their own after that, going 10 plays, 60 yards over the course of 3.5 minutes, finishing from the chip shot from Gianni Svedek.
8: 23-yard field goal try. Good snap and hold. The kick is up, and the kick is good. And the Longhorns lead it by 10 with 12 seconds remaining in the first half. It's Texas 17 and Oklahoma 7.
1: And that takes us to our halftime score of Texas 17, Oklahoma 7. We'll take a timeout. When we return, we'll take a look at some scores from around the SEC and the top 25. And the Longhorn halftime report continues, and Longhorn football continues in a moment.
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1: Halftime score from the Cotton Bowl in Dallas. It's Texas leading Oklahoma 17-7. Jeff Marson now with a WinStar Studio update and a look at some scores from around the SEC and the top 25. We'll start in league play with the games in progress. Number 9, Ole Miss on the road taking on Vanderbilt. And it's been all Rebels so far.
15: Marius Brown in the backfield. There's the snap and a fake on a handoff. He's going to dump it to Brown for a touchdown. Big guy with 6. Jamarius Brown. Released off out of the backfield into the right flat just across the goal line, and Chandler's lobbed it to him, and he didn't drop it, John.
1: David Kellum on the call from Learfield. It has been a laugher in Nashville. Ole Miss up 42-3, leading Vanderbilt. The other game about to head to the half. That's number 15, Tennessee and Arkansas. A low-scoring affair with the Vols leading the Razorbacks 7-0. They do have the ball in the red zone trying to find points here for the expiration of the first half clock. Just 12 seconds to go. How about some finals from earlier today? Number 14, Mizzou hosting Texas A&M, and the Tigers were dominant from the jump.
16: Third down and call it 3. Simmons wants to throw it. Got a man open. Lee in the seam to the 15. Angles outside to the 10, to the 5, to the house. Touchdown, Missouri. Caden Lee.
1: Mike Kelly on the call from Learfield. Mizzou moves to 5-1. They beat up on Texas A&M 27-6, the final score. The other final in SEC play, South Carolina goes into the swamp and takes down 16th-ranked Florida 38-19. A couple of notable scores from the top 25. 21st-ranked UCLA leading 13th-ranked Oregon 10-6 at the half in Eugene. And number 7, Indiana able to survive against Nebraska 20-17. We'll take a break. We'll send it back to Craig at the Cotton Bowl. He'll have the first half numbers. But right now it's Texas 17, Oklahoma 7. You listen to Texas Football from Learfield.
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21: Time here at the Cotton Bowl in Dallas, where the Texas Longhorns lead the Oklahoma Sooners 17-7 here at halftime of the All-State Red River Rivalry. Take a look at the first half numbers in this. They would be a little more one-sided than a 10-point lead would indicate. But as we pointed out, certainly the block punt even getting on Oklahoma on the board. 194 yards total offense for Longhorns to 69 for Oklahoma. And the Longhorns, 70 yards on the ground in the first half, 1 for the Sooners. 124 passing for Texas, 68 for Oklahoma. Longhorns have had 2 penalties totaling 10 yards, Sooners 2 totaling 15. 8 first downs for the Longhorns to 3 for Oklahoma. That was all on that last possession they had, last full possession of the first half, when they kept it for 10 plays and moved it 60 yards, but came up empty-handed. Wound up with having to settle for a field goal try that missed from 52 yards out. Longhorns ran 31 plays to 26 for Oklahoma. The average yards per play, 6.3 for Texas, 2.7 for Oklahoma. Oklahoma with a time of possession lead of 1 minute, due in large measure to that 10-play drive that they had that came away empty-handed and no points there for them, as the Sooners had it a total on that drive of 11 plays, actually. They moved it 40 yards and took 6.5 minutes off the clock, but could not score. Individually for the Sooners, leading ground gainer, if you want to call him that, Torrey Blaylock, 2 carries for 7 yards for Oklahoma. John Mateer through the air, 10 of 13 for 68 yards. And a leading receiver is the tight end, Rocky Bears, 3 catches for 24 yards. For the Longhorns, Derek Cooper is the leading ground gainer at halftime, 6 carries for 41 yards, 5 carries 17 yards for Hollywood Smothers, and 3 for 14 for Raleigh Brown. Arch Manning to the year, 9 of 13, 124 yards, and 2 touchdowns. Leading pass catcher, Emmett Mosley, had the most catches. He caught 3 for a total of 27. However, Cam Coleman, 2 catches, but he went for 56 yards, a 41-yard touchdown. He had a big 15-yard catch to move the chains as well. 2 catches for Nick Townsend, totaling 9 yards. And Ryan Wingo had 1 catch but it was good enough for a 34-yard touchdown. At the half, the score is Texas 17 and Oklahoma 7. Second half of today's game from Dallas coming up when Longhorn football continues in a moment.
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0: guys like Colin Simmons, and especially the secondary, has shut down Mateer in that offense. They're not able to move the ball. Definitely, it was nice to watch the offense move the ball a little bit. And what that does is it keeps the defense on that sideline. Like I said earlier, when those guys get time to rest and the fourth quarter comes around, that's when things start getting really nice on the offense and defensive side.
1: Yeah, after the touchdown, they run six plays for minus 1 yard, and one of that is the blocked punt for the score for Oklahoma. Then the two drive, 19 plays, 135 yards, 10 unanswered points for Texas. They get the two-score lead. Now we'll see, they get the ball. Can they keep that running game going to open things up for Arch Manning?
2: When you think about it, all three of us had keys to the game. Wills was about running the ball. Well, they had 70 yards rushing in the first half, but Derek Cooper had some nice runs for them on that last field goal drive for that. Roger had about getting the stops on defense, and they have certainly done that. I had explosive plays, and they had some on the 41 and 34-yard touchdown. But the problem was they gave up an explosive, so to speak, in the special teams on the block punt.
1: Yeah, but those explosive plays were exactly the illustration of you can be grinding and grinding, but if you can pop one and they pop two, then that can make up for a lot of struggles on offense.
2: So it will be Texas football to start the second half. Shadows starting to come from the west side grandstand here as the sun begins to sink a little bit. So the folks on the west side of the Cotton Bowl in the shade, still bright sunlight across three-fourths of the field. The south end of the field, really, from the Oklahoma side of midfield out to about halfway out, is in the shadow. Everything else in bright sunlight. Longhorns all-white uniform still in the bright sunlight. The Sooners, and as they say, crimson and cream. It's a red and white as they'll kick off from right to left, from south to north to begin this second half. Ryan Niblett will be back there along with Jermaine Bishop, but Tate Sandell's done a really good job of kicking the ball out of play and out of the end zone. And that's also what Gianni Spadic has done, except for the opening kickoff, which went out of bounds. Oklahoma got it at the 35-yard line, but they couldn't pick up a first down. And the first three possessions on all three occasions yielded three plays and a punt on both sides. Then the Longhorns got the touchdown drive on the pass to Cam Coleman. I say drive, it was one play. And before the Sooners could pick up a first down. So here we go. Second half, Texas up 17-7, and Tate Sandell, the left footer, to kick it off for Oklahoma. He does kick this one off. This one will go through the back of the end zone at a touchback. So Longhorns will start from their own 25, moving left to right, north to south here in the third quarter.
1: See, they handle things. It will be Brown. You talked about as effective as Cooper was. I'm sure he'll get his chance as well here in the second half.
2: And this is what Sark wants to do, is rotate those guys regularly, keeping them fresh, especially on a hot afternoon like this. So Raleigh Brown will open the second half. The ball will be placed on the right hash mark. Longhorns are shaded over to the left side. I think they were wanting the ball to be moved to the center of the field or over to the left hash, and that's where it's going to be placed. To the center judge, hey, can you move it over here? This is where we want it. So they'll scrimmage from the left hash, moving left to right, north to south here in the third quarter for the 17-7 lead. Longhorns huddle up. Break the huddle with 10 on the play clock. Manning out of the gun on first down and 10. Arch has the snap, turns, and fires out a pass to Ryan Wingo with a blocker from turns the corner. Here goes Wingo, 40, 45, and is shoved out of bounds. Last man with a chance to get him was Omarion Robinson, a sophomore from Little Rock, Arkansas. If it was not for Robinson, that was going to go for 75 yards. As it is, the Horns will settle for a 23-yard gain.
1: Got enough of a block from Nick Townsend out on the edge for Wingo.
2: At the Texas 48-yard line, the lineup in the pistol with Brown directly behind Arch Manning. Ryan Wingo is out wide left. Cam Coleman on the short side of the field, split to the right side along with Emmett Mosley. On first down, shotgun snap back to Arch. Manning throws it right side, incomplete. He was looking for Coleman. Cutting in front of it was Robinson, but it was too wide of the target, incomplete. Second down and 10 for Texas from the Longhorn 48-yard line.
1: Long throw over to that Oklahoma sideline.
2: On the right hash. So break the huddle, moving from the sunlight into the shadow. Wingo out wide left. Coleman on the short side of the field, split to the right.

0: Tight end, Nick Townsend lines up tight left. On second down, Emmett Moseley shifts in motion, but it's a handoff. Raleigh Brown turns it upfield, but he's able to gain about 4 yards to the 49, I mean 1 yard to the 49-yard line. David Stone wrapped him up. Stone went out injured earlier, but he's back. And he limited Raleigh Brown to just a 1 yard. Are they going to give him the 1 yard? Put it, yeah, at the 49-yard line. So it's going to bring up third down and nine. Third and nine for Texas at the Longhorn 49-yard line. Cam Coleman, Ryan Wingo, Emmett Moseley, all in a triangle out left. The tight end, Townsend, tight to the formation on the short side of the field, split to the right. Raleigh Brown, the running back, offset to the right side of Arch Manning, out of the shotgun. Blitz coming for Oklahoma. Manning in trouble, has got to get rid of it. Throws it away. And it's fourth down. Arch took a hard knock, but he goes down, and the Longhorns will have to punt. They brought the blitz and a good time for it there, and the Longhorns could not pick it up enough. So Texas will have to punt the football.
1: Well, he did a good enough job just to getting the throw off and not getting called for grounding. He got outside the tackle box, but you know, that first down play got him behind the chains.
0: Reggie Powers came over to put the pressure on. So now it'll be Max Schimento to punt the ball for Texas. He has to snap, the kick is away. It's really, really high. And Satania will field it on a fair catch. Inside his own 15. I think it'll probably be at the 13-yard line. Yep. So the punt for Schimento, 38 yards, but no return. And Oklahoma will start from its own 13-yard line. Their first possession of the second half with Texas in front 17-7.
1: Well, you get the one play from Wingo, but that does allow you to flip the field, even though you couldn't do anything after that. So Oklahoma with bad field position for their first possession.
0: So they start football center of the field at the Sooner 13-yard line. Boyd Avance, the running back. Manny Choice is out wide right for the Sooners. Three receivers on the short side of the field, split left. On first down, John Mateer out of the shotgun. Has the snap, looks to throw. Steps up, now pressure coming, dumps it down, and a nice play made after the catch and almost the first down for Avan. That's a couple of Longhorns missed some opportunities on the tackle. Hiro Kanu wound up making the stop, but it's an 8-yard catch. Could have been about five. Second down. Ball was at the Sooner 21-yard line.
1: Yeah, Longhorns haven't missed many tackles, but had a chance to keep them to a very short gain there.
0: Second down and two from the Sooner 21. Manny Choice on the short side of the field, split to the right, along with Isaiah Satania. On second down, it's keeping it on a zone read keeper, and that's not going anywhere for Mateer, wrapped up by Hiro Kanu. Lowered the boom on him, stopped him for no gain. So it brings up third down and two for Oklahoma. They gave him a generous spot, a little bit just across the 21. So it's a short two needed, but third down nevertheless for Oklahoma.
1: Yeah, Sooners just 1-7 on third down. Big opportunity right here for this Texas defense.
0: Satania and Choice, the receivers on the short side to the right. Two receivers wide left, including the tight end, Rocky Beers. Out of the shotgun, Corey Blaylock, the running back. Actually, it's Avant remaining in the ball game at running back, and he draws the carry on third down. Has the first down, and Morty breaks free. 35 to the 40. Finally running him down from behind to make the tackle was Kobe Black. Once he got past the initial pursuit, he rumbled 42 yards in the Texas territory before Kobe Black could save it from becoming a touchdown.
1: Yeah, after 1 yard in the entire game, that big.
0: First down, Sooners moving quickly. Handoff again. This time the Longhorns pop event at the 35-yard line. A pickup of a couple. Ian Gaffard hit him. It brings up second down and eight. So the Sooners have their longest play from scrimmage now. And pick up their fourth first down of this football game. But on the move now at the Texas 35-yard line, Jonathan Hatton checks in at running back for Oklahoma. Second down. And eight at the Texas 35-yard line. Two receivers wide left for Oklahoma, one on the short side of the field, split right. The lineup in the pistol, the running back Hatton directly behind the quarterback, John Mateer. Mateer has the snap, rolls around, looks to throw, steps up, hit as he throws, downfield and incomplete. Boy, was he hit hard by Richard Wesley, the freshman, who got out there and he laid the wood to Mateer. It's incomplete, and now it's third down and eight.
1: Yeah, Mateer knew he was going to take a big hit. No doubt that affected the throw.
0: So it's third down and eight for Oklahoma at the Texas 35-yard line.
1: And he did a good job of not landing on the tier.
0: Brad Spence checks back in. Linebacker for Texas, Lance Jackson at defensive end, along with Colin Simmons. Hirokanu in the center of the defensive front on third down. From the right hash of the Texas 35-yard line. Mateer from the shotgun has Hatton is running back offset to the right. Has the snap, and they stop play. Oklahoma, I think, has spent a timeout.
1: Yeah, clock was winding down.
0: So they'll use their first timeout of this third quarter. 11:06 remaining in the third quarter here in Dallas. The score is Texas 17 and Oklahoma 7. Longhorn football continues in a moment.
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1: 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Easy to drink, easy to enjoy. Well, 10 or 11:08 to go in the third. Longhorns lead Oklahoma 17-7. Sooners have driven it largely on a 42-yard run by Lloyd Embiid, but now a third down and 9 right at the 35-yard line of Texas.
0: So Sooners used their first timeout of the second half. As play clock was running down before that third down play was coming up. We'll see how it goes for Oklahoma here. And we'll, I don't want to overplay this thing and say this is a big play. I think it's bigger for Oklahoma than it is for Texas, but the Longhorns could really do with a stop here after stopping Oklahoma offensively virtually the entire first half.
5: Yeah, right now is a big play, especially for the defense and the psyche for the second half. As these guys come out, they come out and coaches definitely tell them in halftime, look, guys, no matter what it's on the scoreboard, it's 0-0. And at the beginning of the game, the guys had Oklahoma's number. Right now, they need to bow up and stop them and definitely get off the field to get that offense back on because they need another shot.
0: Almost at the Texas 35-yard line on the right hash.
1: Oklahoma's done a nice job of protecting Mateer since early on when Texas got a lot of heat on him.
0: Colin Simmons, Lance Jackson, the rush ends. With Hirokanu in the middle of the defensive front. Longhorns have the extra defensive back in there. So third down and 8 for Oklahoma. The ball is at the Sooner at the Texas 35-yard line for the Sooners. Third down and 8. Off on the right hash mark. Mackenzie Allen will line up wide left along with Isaiah Satania. And he's out there as well with Elijah Thomas. Off the right hash of the Texas 35. Third down and 8 for Oklahoma. Out of the shotgun, John Mateer has the snap. Back to throw. Steps up in the pocket. Hit as he throws downfield looking. And it is too much on it. Incomplete. Double covered there was Elijah Thomas. Now what does Oklahoma do on fourth down? They're going to send Tate Sandell back out to try another long-range field goal. He missed one from about this same because they snapped it from the 35 the last time. The double coverage for Texas was supplied by Grayson Whittleton and Jelani McDonald. And again, Oklahoma will try that 53-yard field goal. Missed one in the first half, but Sandell certainly has the leg. He just pushed it right. And now it's going to be a fake. Sandell runs out. Longhorns try to adjust. On fourth down, Oklahoma Well, now Sark spent a timeout. Sandell sprinted to the left side, and the punter, Jacob Ulrich, was standing there. Oklahoma had not snapped it yet, but the Longhorns wanted to make sure they were buttoned up, and the timeout was spent.
1: Yeah, and I wonder if the play was just to pooch it, try to pin him inside the 10-yard line, which obviously keep that two-score lead if Oklahoma chooses to do that.
0: Yeah, and they may well have done that, but certainly you don't want to give up a first down here. And that's one of those things. And, Will, you know it because you played on special teams. If you're a coach and that sort of thing happens, you just want to make sure your guys know where to go if they do snap it and whatever the result would be.
5: Yeah, you're so right. And really what you want to make sure is you've got the right personnel on the field to mitigate and stop anything that they're going to do. If they're going to pooch punt, you want to nibble it out there. But if they're not, you want to be able to block it. The guys are going to make the best decisions right here, and hopefully they get this field goal blocked.
0: Well, they're going to try the 53-yarder after all, or at least line up to do it. Again, Tate Sandell, the left footer, out of the hold of the punter, Jacob Ulrich. 53-yard field goal try from the right hash. Good snap and hold. That kick is on the way with plenty of distance, and it is good. So Oklahoma got Texas to spend a timeout, got 3 points out of it anyway, and they pull back to within a score at 17-10.
1: Well, that's the key. They get back to a one-score ball game, get a little confidence on offense. It was one play, but while Texas got one explosive play on their possession, they couldn't get into scoring range. Oklahoma does, so now back to a seven-point game.
0: 52 yards and seven plays. They take 2:37 off the clock before Sandell's 53-yard field goal. Let's pause 10 seconds for station identification. 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
0: So Oklahoma has its first scoring drive by its offense, albeit with a field goal. The other score, of course, coming on the block punt. And that was a touchdown as they got on the block punt. So Oklahoma will have it to kick off. And Sandell will handle the kickoff for the Sooners. Back deep to receive it for Texas. And this kickoff, it wouldn't matter anyway, I started to say, is going to be Jermaine Bishop and Ryan Niblett, but it's a touchback and it's going to come out to the 25-yard line. So the Longhorns will start from their own 25-yard line. As Oklahoma has scored the first points here in the second half and has trimmed the Texas lead to 17-10.
1: Yeah, now Oklahoma, a little momentum on their side. See what this Texas offense can do here. Again, they got the Wingo play for 23, but nothing after that.
0: Ball is on the Longhorn 25-yard line off the left hash, moving left to right. On first down for Texas, Hollywood Smothers lines up in the backfield in the pistol behind Arch Manning. On first down, Manning has the snap. He'll hand it to Smothers, sweeping to the left, trying to cut it upfield. Does, but it's going to be a short guy. And he's still managed to fight for it. He did a good job. He picked up nearly, that will give it 4 yards to the 29-yard line. Tackle made by Peyton Bowen.
1: Dylan Sikorsky was pulling it for yards.
0: Second down, six. Cam Coleman is wide right. Manning out of the shotgun now. Smothers offset to his right side. Second down and six. It's another handoff to Smothers. Dances inside and popped pretty hard. Managed to reach the 33-yard line. Another gain of four. The tackle made by Michael Boganowski. So here we are again, right back out to third down and two. Longhorns have had a lot of third and shorts today.
1: He stopped him in his tracks with that hit.
0: Spencer Shannon checks out now. Extra wide out in for Texas. Ball is shaded toward the left hash. Third down and two for the Longhorns from the Texas 33-yard line. Cam Coleman started off wide right. Now he'll shift sides of the field, and he'll go wide left. On third down, Ryan Wingo goes tight to the formation. Manning under center. Play action. Arch rolling, looking, throws. Incomplete. And it'll bring up fourth down. Nick Townsend was the intended target, and on that rollout, Townsend just could not get free enough, and the Longhorns will have to punt.
1: Yeah, and Wingo, I think that was the first choice downfield, but OU had two defenders back there on him. So third down continues to be the struggle, Craig, 2 for 10.
0: Yeah, the Longhorns now seeing the momentum start to shift toward Oklahoma. course, last time Longhorns had the punt from deep in their own end of the field. It was a blocked punt recovered by the Sooners for a touchdown. This time, Shimeno will stand back inside his 20-yard line. Has the snap, no rush on, and the kick is away. It's very, very high. Satania signals, late signal for a fair catch, and makes it right around the 21-yard line. That's where the Sooners, well, they may mark this at the 20, actually, at the 20-yard line. 47-yard punt. No return and a timeout with 9:36 to go in the third quarter of the Red River Rivalry. It's Texas 17 and Oklahoma 10. Longhorn football continues in a moment.
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0: 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Fellas, I think we're at another one of those crucial junctures of the football game. Remember, the Longhorns got the field goal right before the half. And at first and goal on the 7, wound up having to settle for the field goal, but they still had the 10-point lead, a two-score advantage, and they were getting the football to start the second half. After one big 23-yard strike to Ryan Wingo, the Longhorn offense was bottled up, had to punt. Oklahoma had its most effective offensive drive that wound up with a field goal to supplement the blocked punt they recovered for a touchdown. So now it's a one-score game at 17-10. And Will, the Longhorns just went 3-and-out and had to punt it back to OU.
5: They really did. And you know what? There is Solstice here, which means that there is four quarters. Texas has traditionally been a fourth-quarter team. They've really poured it on. But what I'd love to see are just some first downs, continually moving the ball. And what that does is, you said it earlier, is the momentum has started to shift back to OU's side. If Texas can move the ball, get the momentum, they can definitely take over this game because they should be able to.
0: Well, and yeah, and it starts with now trying to come back and get a defensive stop, Roger.
1: I mean, they got 5 3-and-outs on offense, and that puts a lot of pressure on your defense, not only to go back out there, but, again, not much time on the bench. And so now Oklahoma had some success. This defense hasn't come up with a turnover, a takeaway in a couple of ball games. Obviously, this would be a great time in the game for one. Oklahoma pinned back.
0: Sooners on the left hash to start this drive from their own 20-yard line here. And Texas leading by a touchdown. The score is 17-10. On first down, we'll line up with Lloyd Avant back in the backfield. And it's a handoff. Avant sweeping the left side. He's going nowhere. Colin Simmons tied up his blocker, and then the Longhorns, he was able to turn it into a 3-yard gain. It looked like he was going to get nothing as Simmons had kind of shoved his blocker into him, but Avant was able to squeeze through before Raheem Biles and Derek Williams could bring him down.
1: Yeah, that's a good second effort. All of a sudden, instead of second and 9, it's second and 7.
0: And a short 7 at that. Nose of the football just beyond the Sooner 23 on second down. Mateer has the snap. Back to throw. Look, and a flag down. This may be a free play for Oklahoma. Pass over the middle. Ball tipped. Incomplete. There was movement on the left side. I thought the Longhorn got back, but a late flag come in, and I think it's going to be offside.
9: Offside. Defense, number 40. In the neutral zone at the snap. 5-yard penalty. Second down.
0: Called on Lance Jackson. Only the third Texas penalty of this ball game, but now puts Oklahoma in a great position to pick up a first down. The ball's at the 28-yard line.
1: Texas caught a break. That ball was dropped. It would have been a much bigger gain. They would have taken the play.
0: So it's second down now and two at the 28-yard line. So second and two from the 28-yard line for Oklahoma. It's here from the shotgun. And lunging straight ahead is Avent. He's got enough for the first down. Across the 30 in, Gafford wrapped him up. But that'll move the chains. Sooners have a first down. Over the 3-yard carry to the 31.
1: 5-10, 2-15, and he's made a couple of strong second efforts.
0: So first down and 10 for Oklahoma from the Sooner 31. Clock moving 8:35 to go third quarter. Texas in front 17-10. Warren Roberson in at corner on one side. Bo Maskell on the opposite side. First down and 10 for OU from the left half. And on first and 10, shotgun snap, Mateer. Back to throw. Pressure coming. Colin Sims just missed it. Now Mateer takes off. 30, 35, still on his feet. Almost got a first down. This is where he's dangerous with what he can do with his feet. Simmons almost had him for a loss of about 6 or 7. Instead, it's an 8-yard gain. Second down and 2. Here come the Sooners moving quickly to the line now. Hatton is the running back. Offset to the left side of John Mateer. Two receivers wide right. The tight end, Rocky Beers, in a slot to the left. On second down, it's going to be another free play. Longhorns jumped off sides, and that's going to wipe out a sack. My goodness. Just too aggressive. And that's one thing that Sark has talked about in different areas.
9: Outside. Defense, number 1. In the neutral zone at the snap. 5-yard penalty. Results for the first down.
0: That one's on Colin Simmons, and it's a first down. Ball is out to the 43, and I think on these last two plays, in both cases, Roger, Longhorns are trying to anticipate the snap count.
1: Yeah, it's come both times from that left defensive end position, and you know, Mateer took an unnecessary hit. He wanted to take a shot there, knowing it was a free play.
0: First down and 10, Oklahoma. From the Sooner 43-yard line, 7.5 to go third quarter. It's a 7-point Texas lead, 17-10. Jonathan Hatton, the running back, and on first down, handoff. Hatton cuts the left side, broke through the initial pursuit before he was wrapped up by Derek Williams. That's a 6-yard gain. And Oklahoma's running the ball in the way they haven't done all season.
1: Yeah, and then you throw in that scramble by Mateer, and all of a sudden they've got rhythm.
0: The ball's at the 49 on second down and 4. Another handoff, Hatton. Cuts left, back to center. This time the Longhorns team up to tackle him. Justin Cryer made the stop for no gain right at the 49. So now comes third down and 4 for Oklahoma from the Sooner 49.
1: Yeah, big play for this Texas defense right now. You can feel that shift in momentum.
0: Rod Watson, Colin Simmons, and Zeno Moselu all check out. Colton Vosick in on one edge, Lance Jackson on the other. In the interior of the defensive front, it's Hiro Kanu out there, along with Alex January. Boyd Avent, the running back for Oklahoma. John Mateer out of the shotgun. Third down and 40, 49. Back to throw, looking, swings out to the right side, and that was almost picked off, incomplete. Grayson Littleton, who had an interception this game last year, turned around and couldn't hold it, but it brings up fourth down in the Longhorn defense hole.
1: Yeah, that was outstanding coverage by Littleton to start with, and then, yeah, he's the one that had a chance to make the catch.
0: On the punt will be Jacob Ulrich. Back deep inside the Texas 10-yard line is Ryan Niblett. So Ulrich to punt on fourth down. As the snap, kick is away, very high. Niblett will signal for a fair catch and makes it at the 9-yard line. The punt traveled 41 yards. No return. Longhorns will have it. And with 6:09 to go in the third quarter. Timeout of Texas 17, Oklahoma 10. on the Longhorn Audio Network from Learfield.
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0: The Longhorn defense holds, and Texas still up 17-10 here as we move just past the midway mark of the third quarter. But the Longhorns will start with their worst starting field position of the ballgame. They'll start from their own 9-yard line after that 41-yard punt by Jacob Ulrich. So Texas will go back to work in offense. And Will Matthews in need of a sustained drive. And how do you get a sustained drive going?
5: You know, you start and you make sure you don't get behind the chains and there's no penalties. Moving the ball sometimes, even if that's only 2 or 3 yards, sets up something differently. I've liked how Texas has ran the ball on early downs, getting the guys to get 3 and 4 yards. Keep it up. Keep moving that way. I know putting in there to throw the ball makes sense, but definitely the ground game is where it's at.
1: A lot of times we've seen Texas get 2-3-4, 2-3-4, and all of a sudden third and short, and they have not been able to convert on several of those, just 2 for 10 on third down. So you see right here, obviously you think, okay, this is a place where maybe you want to run the ball. So does Sark have Arch go play action and try to get something downfield and get this drive kickstarted?
0: So Texas will start from the right hash mark on its own 9-yard line in the shadow now that has gone all the way from one end of the field to the other on the west side of the stadium. Still the on the east side to from the north to north end zone to about the 40-yard line across midfield. Still some sunlight. The shadow starting to fall here in Dallas as we approach the late stages of the third quarter. Longhorns start from their 9. Derek Cooper will be in at running back. He'll line up behind Arch Manning. Out of the pistol. On first down, it's a toss to Cooper, trying to turn it upfield. Stumbling forward, still on his feet, but he's only able to gain a yard. It just wasn't there, the protection up to open up something, and Owen Heineke wrapped him up after a gain of only a yard.
1: Yeah, they were able to just string it out, and then there was no cutback lane. Cooper really couldn't get any kind of head of steam up.
0: In fact, it's no gain. They're marking him down at the 9. No gain on the play, and it's second down and 10. And looking to the sideline on the play call, and now Arch will have Cooper offset to his left. Ryan Wingo wide right on second down. Manning, shifting, receiver motion, has the snap back to throw, sends it across the middle, caught, and that should be right at the line to gate. Cam Coleman came back to the ball to make the catch. They're going to say, I think he's a little short, about a half yard. Here we go again with third down and short. About a half yard needed for the first.
1: Yeah, you said it. Coleman had to come back to the ball, and that got him just short of the first down.
0: Well, here's an important third down, a chance, if nothing else, to keep those chains moving and start to turn the field position. Third down, less than one needed. Manning will take it from under center. Cooper behind him. Arch calling out the signals. Manning Has the snap. Hands it to Cooper. Dances around. He did not get it. He tried to move left. Did not go straight ahead. Oklahoma stops him, and it brings up fourth down. Another stop by the Sooner defense. James Jackson in on that tackle, and it brings up fourth down.
13: Yeah, Arch Manning pleading his case, but Sark's not gonna go for it at this point of the field.
0: To bring up fourth down, Max Shimena will have to punt it again for Texas. Back deep to receive it is Satania. So Shimena will try to directionally punt away from him if possible. Has the snap, no pressure coming, and he does kick away from him, but it's not deep at all. In fact, it's kind of a shank, and it takes a bad bounce. And the Longhorns are able to down it at the 47-yard line. And then there's some tempers flaring on the sidelines. They got to break this up. It was just a 28-yard punt. Oklahoma's going to have great field position. Texas officials telling Longhorn players, get back to the bench. Do not go over there. And so went over there, but there were some Longhorns mixing it up there with some Sooners. Oklahoma will have the football, and they're going to have it in great field position. They got momentum, only down a touchdown, with 3:48 to go in the third quarter. And it's got the south end of the stadium all fired up.
13: Yeah, well, Texas wouldn't let Satania get to the ball, and that got Oklahoma all upset. I don't know why he would want to go to the ball. They clearly weren't going to pick it up, and there was a few Longhorns against a bunch of Sooners over there on that sideline.
0: Yeah, officially a 29-yard punt because they're going to mark it at the 47-yard line of Texas. Oklahoma with excellent field position to start this drive.
13: They take a shot here after this sudden change.
0: Manny Choice is wide right. The slots on the right are Isaiah Satania and Mackenzie Allen. Roy Davant, the running back, offset to the right side of the quarterback, John Mateer. For the left hash mark, to the Texas 47-yard line. First down, Mateer looking. Throws over the middle, ball caught. Short game. Well, it should have been a short game. Raheem Biles just lost the grip on Avant. Second time that's happening at Avant. It would have been just a 2-yard gain. Instead, he takes it down to the 39-yard line.
13: Yeah, might have gotten caught trying to strip the football rather than make the tackle.
0: Longhorns need to wrap up. Yep, you're right. I think Raheem was trying to rip the ball loose and then lost the grip on it. Oklahoma with it on second down here. Only need really about a yard and a half for the first. Mateer out of the gun. Down to 3:08 and counting here in the third quarter. John Mateer has the snap, turns, hands it off, straight ahead, and that's enough for the first down for Avant. So, 2-yard gain, first down, Oklahoma. Longhorns substitute personnel, the ball's at the Texas 36-yard line.
13: And one rushing yard at the half, they're up to 69 now here.
0: So first and 10 for Oklahoma at the Longhorn 36. Elijah Thomas is wide right on the short side of the field, split left, the tight end Rocky Beers, along with Jacob Jordan. Actually, no, it's Isaiah Satania on the short side. On first down, Mateer to take the snap from under center. Quick swing pass. This looks like a double pass downfield, but it's overthrown, and it's intercepted, picked off by Bo Masco. Satania threw the ball, but there's a flag down. Longhorns are down there celebrating the end zone, but hold on, there's a flag down.
14: Automatic first down.
0: It's called on Raheem Biles, who flattened Isaiah Satania when he threw the football. So instead of being an interception, it's a 15-yard penalty and a first down of the Texas 21-yard line.
13: They went high on Satania, left the ground and really leveled him.
0: And here in the third quarter, the penalties as well as the ineffectiveness on offense making the difference, keeping Oklahoma the game. And now the Sooners just 21 yards away from a tying touchdown. As we go inside of 2 minutes to go, third quarter, Mateer under center. They've had the running back. They hand him the ball on first down. Breaks through. 15 down to the 10-yard line. Well, that's another first down, 11-yard carry. Herrick Williams finally wraps him up, but now the Longhorns giving ground against the run. It's first and goal for Oklahoma.
13: Yeah, this Oklahoma offensive line getting some confidence, finding some holes, and Avan is really running hard.
0: First and goal, Oklahoma at the Texas 10-yard line. Under 90 seconds to go, third quarter. The lineup in the pistol, Avan behind the quarterback. John Mateer, first down, hands it to Avan. Goes up the middle, and then he's still surging forward. Again, the second effort is making a difference. It's a pickup of 3 to the 7-yard line.
13: And that snap hit the ground, and Mateer was able to pick it up and still get the exchange.
0: Second down and goal, the ball at the Texas 7-yard line. Longhorn substitute here, under a minute to go, third quarter. Ron Watson in on the defensive front, along with Alex January, Lance Jackson, and Colin Simmons. Second down and goal, Oklahoma at the Texas 7-yard line. Mateer with Avan, offset was right. Two receivers to either side of the formation. Off the left hash at the Longhorn 7 on second down. Mateer will take it himself. He's knocked off his feet by Raheem Biles. Biles comes back and makes a big play. It's a loss of a couple back to the 9, and now it's third down and goal, and Oklahoma will do like Texas did and go toward the friendly end of the field to start the next quarter. They'll not snap it again.
13: Well, Biles did a nice job, just got enough of Mateer before he could get any kind of momentum going.
0: That's the end of the third quarter from here in Dallas. The score of the Texas Longhorns 17 and the Oklahoma Sooners 10. Final quarter of this one coming up from here at the Cotton Bowl on the Longhorn Audio Network from Learfield.
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18: We enter the fourth quarter from Dallas, where the plot is thickening between number one Texas and Oklahoma. 17-10 is the score. Jeff Marston joining you from the Longhorn Audio Network studios with a recap of that third quarter. Texas started with the drive after deferring the kickoff to start the game. Picked up one first down on a 23-yard pass to Ryan Wingo, but after that went 3 and out on a punt to Oklahoma. The Sooners were able to put together a field goal drive highlighted by Lloyd Avant, 42-yard run. Tate Sandell knocked it in from 53 yards out to make it 17-10. Another 3 and out from Texas. Oklahoma put together another sustained drive before being forced to punt at midfield. Another punt from Texas after a 3 and out. And the Sooners have the ball now, thanks to a roughing the passer penalty, perhaps taking away an interception from Bo Masco. Penalty on Raheem Biles. So the Sooners still in possession and knocking on the door, trying to tie things up from the Cotton Bowl. For now, we send it back to Craig, Roger, and Will, guys.
0: Jeff, thanks very much. And Longhorns need of a third down stop here, if nothing else, to stay in the lead, force Oklahoma to settle for a field goal. It'll be third and goal at the Texas 9-yard line. Will Matthews, as we mentioned, the penalties really have hurt Texas here, both on the offensive side and the defensive side on this drive.
5: Yeah, they really have, and it's those kinds of small things that continue to give Oklahoma life and give them first downs. Texas has a very aggressive defense, and OU, hats off to them for using that against them. Right now, we're going to see what Texas's defense is made of. They've been a fourth quarter team, and now it's time for them to bow up and stop them right here.
13: Well, Oklahoma hasn't had a lot of success either on third down, just 2 of 10. Such a big play right here to try to either make them make a fourth down decision or force the field goal and then hold on to this lead even if they get the three.
0: So the ball is on the 9-yard line of Texas. On the left hash mark as the Sooners going toward their friendly end of the field, the south end zone here. On third down and goal with the Texas 9-yard line. The Longhorns make substitutions. Romasco at one corner. And Kobe Black on the opposite side. Kate Phillips checking back in the corner now. Mateer will take the snap from under center. The running back, Lloyd Avon, on third down and goal with the Texas 9-yard line. Mateer has the snap, play action, looks to throw, still looking. Now scrambling to the right, throws on the run, and it's incomplete. And a late flag comes in. Oh, my goodness. They're going to call it on Cade Phillips against Isaiah Satania. First of all, thought the ball was uncatchable. And then, secondly,
9: pass interference. Defense, number 8. The foul occurred in the end zone by Rude. The ball will be placed at the 2-yard line. Automatic first down.
0: Starting to say, Phillips got a hand on the ball, but I thought it was too wide of a mark. But the officials see it as pass interference. And it'll be first and goal, Oklahoma to Texas, too.
13: Yeah, kind of that left arm draped over his shoulder.
0: Evant, the running back. Out of the shotgun, Mateer to take the snap on first and goal from the Longhorn 2-yard line. Handoff, Evant, he's a touchdown, Oklahoma. And the Sooners an extra point away from tying the score.
13: Now, the other part of that pass interference is I think Raheem Biles thought he was held trying to get to Mateer, but none of that matters now. Oklahoma has answered, and this crowd in the south end is all worked up.
0: Tate Sandell on for the extra point, looking to tie the score. After that short Texas punt, march it 47 yards in 6 plays and get help from 3 penalties on the drive. Extra point kick is good, and this game is tied. 14-48 remaining. And it's 17-17. But 3 penalties, Roger. 3, you think about it. The one where they had Mateer, who was trying to get a free play out of it because the Longhorns were offsides. They had a second offsides, actually 4 penalties. The roughing the passer on the option pass against Biles, and then the pass interference call.
13: Yeah, and the roughing was a killer because I think that pick's going to happen just because of the pressure Biles was putting on Satania to throw it. And obviously, he's not a quarterback. And, you know, Biles went in high, and he got a hold of him above the shoulders. But then you get the pass interference when it looked like you're going to get a stop and maybe force a field goal attempt. Or not sure they would have gone for it, but, yeah, none of that matters now. Now it's on this Texas offense.
0: Got to find a way to respond here. Now with Oklahoma having all the momentum right now, having tied the score here. Sooners have not led today. Longhorns led by 10 at the half, 17-7, but they have not scored here in the second half. So Oklahoma will kick off. Sandell, all of his kickoffs have been unreturnable today. Out of the back of the end zone. Here's the kick, and this one likewise will be a touchback after the 25.
13: Talked about OU struggles running the ball, 99 yards per game. Well, they have 83 yards here in the second half, which is the third quarter in 12 seconds.
0: And their side of the field all fired up and making a lot of noise. So Longhorns now need a response here. First down and 10. They'll break the huddle at their own 25-yard line.
13: Yeah, this OU defense has been playing with a lot of emotion. This is where Longhorn offense has to play with a lot of precision.
0: Two receivers out wide left for Texas. Two more on the short side of the field, split right. On first down and 10, Manning, shotgun snap, looks, fires to the right side, and that's incomplete. He was trying to get it to Emmett Moser, couldn't hold it. Incomplete, it brings up second down and 10.
13: Yeah, unfortunate, because they had backside help coming from Gilroy. I'm not sure if that ball went tipped as well.
0: So second down and 10 now. Hollywood Smothers in the ballgame at running back. Ball is at the Texas 25-yard line. Moving right to left, south to north here in the final quarter. Now in a 17-17 tie. Manning out of the pistol. Now it'll be the shotgun as Smothers moves to Archer's right. Manning with a snap. Back to throw. Looking. Pressure coming. Does get rid of it. It's incomplete. Tried to get it to Wingo, but there's a flag on the play. It's going to be holding against Texas. Oh, my goodness.
13: Well, what does Brent Venables do? It's going to be third and 10.
0: He's looking to the sideline. The official is James Carter. He's going to, and Brent Venables says, take it.
9: Holding. Offense, number 71. 10-yard penalty. Second down.
0: So it's going to be second down and 20. Back of the 15 now. After the 10-yard walk-off on the holding call against Melvin Ciani. So second down and 20 for Texas. Ryan Wingo, Emmett Mosley in the tight end. Nick Townsend on the left. Now Townsend shifts into an H-back set on second down. Manning with the snap. Arch back to throw. Looking. Still looking. Sends it across the middle. Coleman made the catch, but he slides down. Had to reach back for it, so it's only a 4-yard gain.
13: Yeah, he popped up, but he's got to wait for Sundays to do that.
0: In fact, it's just a 3-yard gain. They're going to mark him down at the 18. So now it's third down and 17 from the Texas 18-yard line.
13: You can almost guarantee that Oklahoma's going to try to bring some pressure and force Manning to make a quick decision here.
0: Hollywood Smothers, the running back, offset for the left side of Manning. And third down, two receivers wide right for Texas. Manning out of the shotgun, Arch with the snap. Back to throw. Looking. Still looking. And then swings it across the field. Caught. But it's not going to be enough for the first down. Catch made by Nick Townsend. Oklahoma gives up some yardage. 8, but they needed 17. And the Longhorns are going to have to punt on fourth down. And the ball will be on the 27. So it's a 9-yard catch. And it is fourth down. And Texas will have to punt from their own 27 on 4th and 8.
13: And they didn't. They just rushed 4, and Manning still had to step up in the pocket, but too much yardage to cover for him to take off and try to run for the first down.
0: Chimento will punt on 4th down. That's all the Longhorns have been able to do here in the second half. Snap back to Matt Chimento. The kick is away. It's very high, not especially deep, but Satina has to call for a fair catch, and he makes the fair catch at the 31-yard line, a 42-yard punt. So here's Oklahoma now in position for the first time since the first quarter to try to drive to get points to take the lead. 13:09 remaining in the ballgame. It's Texas 17, Oklahoma 17. Longhorn football continues in a moment.
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13: Download the Texas Longhorns app presented by Huntington Bank and the LHN app presented by LLH Healthcare to your TV, phone, or computer to keep up with all things fresh from the 40 acres. Well, momentum shifts in this game. We talk about it all the time. Texas was able to fight off the momentum shift after the Oklahoma block punt for a touchdown. Longhorns scored 10 unanswered, but unable to do anything offensively here in the second half while Oklahoma has tied it up. Their last three drives, 52 yards of field goal, 30 yards of punt, but they did move the ball. And then the six-play, 47-yard drive aided by the big roughing the passer call for a touchdown. And now the Longhorns need to do something. They've had three consecutive three and outs.
2: And they're going to have to start off with something on defense first, as Oklahoma's been able to run the ball some of the second half. And again, on that last touchdown drive, four Texas defensive penalties. It opened the door for the Sooners to be able to tie, including one that wiped out an interception. So, Oklahoma moving left to right, north to south in this final quarter. Begins this drive from the Sooner 31 with 13:09 to go. Jonathan Hatton is the running back for OU. Ones of Colin Simmons and Lance Jackson at the defensive ends. Alex January, Hiro Kanu, the interior of the defensive front. On first down and 10, John Mateer out of the shotgun. With Hatton offset to his right. Mateer has the snap, looks right, swings it out. The Hatton turns it upfield, got a big block, 35. Now a flag comes down, a big block might have included a hold. Alex January comes over to make the tackle, but I think this is coming back.
9: Illegal block in the back, number one of the offers. 10-yard penalty, first down.
2: That was on Isaiah Satania. It's only the third Oklahoma penalty. Longhorns have now committed 7 for 51, but that's a big one there.
13: Yeah, now you got Oklahoma behind the chains here.
2: Back to the 21-yard line where it will be first down and 20. Ian Gaffard in the middle of the defensive front with Alex January now. Colin Simmons, Lance Jackson, the ends. From the right hash of the Oklahoma 21-yard line on first down out of the shotgun. Pass across the middle. Ball caught out over the 30 into the 32. Quick strike to Satania. Tackle made by Raheem Biles. So they take it out to the 32-yard line. That's a gain of 11. So it's second down. And they'll line up in the pistol now. A second down and 12. Play action. Here's Mateer rolling right. Throws on the run and threw it away. And a flag comes down.
13: That's going to be holding.
2: Yeah. Longhorns are bringing pressure in.
9: Holding. Offense, number 89. 10-yard penalty. Second down.
2: On the tight end, Hayden Hansen.
13: Sark in that same situation. Do you take the third and nine? Looks like he's going to go ahead and make him earn the 20 yards or so.
2: So we'll see where it's spotted. The walk-off is back to the 23-yard line. And it is second down and 18 for Oklahoma from the Sooner 23. The lineup in the pistol, Hatton behind the quarterback, John Mateer. Two receivers, wide right, two on the short side of the field, split left. On second down and 18, Mateer shifts Hatton to his right now, now in the shotgun. Now he shifts Hatton around to his left. Out of the gun, play action, quick screen, left side 25-30, and then run out of bounds was Elijah Thomas. And he was run out of bounds by Colin Simmons, but that's a gain of 10.
13: Yeah, twice now they get the penalty yardage back, so you're kind of back right where you started. In fact, it's going to be a yard closer to a first down on third.
2: So now it's third down and a short eight. The ball is just across the 33-yard line now. They need the Sooner 41. Under 12 minutes remaining in the ballgame. Game tied, 17-17. Wide right for Oklahoma's Parker Livingston. On the short side of the field, two receivers split to left. Now going in motion, Satania from left to right. Out of the shotgun on third down for OU. Mateer with the snap. Back to throw. Steps up in the pocket. Hit as he throws. It's in the air. Almost intercepted by Biles. He was closing quickly. Lance Jackson got his hand on the ball. It's incomplete, and Oklahoma will have to punt.
13: Yeah, about a step in front of Raheem Biles, or he catches that and probably turns the corner and takes it to the house.
2: So fourth down. This time the two penalties on offense hurt the Sooners, and they have to punt. So Ulrich comes out to punt. Ryan Niblett standing back at the Texas 25-yard line. Almost the entire field in the shadow now. On fourth down and eight. Snap is back to Ulrich. The kick is away. It's very, very high. And running Ulrich, feeling it, Niblett, and then he's hammered

0: fourth quarter drive against Tennessee, and Brown was a big part of it. The lethal lineup in the pistol behind Arch Manning on first down and 10 from the right hash. Hand off to Brown. Raleigh cuts off right tackle, breaks the tackle, 25, and he's out to the 30-yard line. A 7-yard pickup. Portland Gilroy made the stop. Now, where the Longhorns have had some problems, say, Roger, they've had some decent 4 and 5, in this case, 7 yards earned. It's that second down run that's gained nothing or only a yard that's brought them up in 3rd and 2 and 3rd and 3. Let's see what happens here on second down. They're going to mark it at the 29-yard line. So it was a 6-yard carry. And now it is 2nd down and 4 from the Texas 29. Manning out of the shotgun, Arch with the snap, hands it to Brown again, trying to sweep left, trying to turn the corner. He does cross the 30, but only to the 31. And guess what? And a late flag comes in. I mean, really late. And they're going to call it against Texas.
1: Goodness.
0: It's a hold. And the tackle had already been made when the hold was called earlier.
2: Holding. Offense, number 85. 10-yard penalty. 2nd down.
0: Call on Amari Winston. So the hold, the spot foul is going to take it back to the 20. So this is going to make it 2nd down and 13 from the Texas 20-yard line. But this behind-the-chain stuff is really difficult to overcome.
3: Yeah, because this is a good defense.
0: 2nd down and 13. From the Texas 20. Manning out of the shotgun. Arch looking to throw. Pressure coming. Steps up in the pocket. Now scrambles right. Looking. Fires. Downfield. And it's intercepted. Picked off by Peyton Bowen. To the 20. The 10. The 5. Touchdown Oklahoma. 42 yards on the pick 6. And Oklahoma leads for the first time today.
3: Scrambling, trying to make a play, and just overthrew it. It was an easy interception for Bowen, and then he just weaved his way right into the end zone, right into that Oklahoma end zone.
0: The whole sequence starts with another penalty, which had hurt the Longhorns. It started with that, and then Manning scrambling away from pressure to the right, throwing on the run, and Bowen was there to pick it off. Oklahoma has its first lead of the afternoon, and now for the extra point is Tate Sandell. The extra point kick is good. 10:07 to go in the game, and now the Longhorns are playing from behind for the first time this afternoon. It is Oklahoma 24 and Texas 17. Will Matthews, the Longhorns are going to have to rally from behind. What did you see on the interception there?
4: Yeah, you know, I would always count on Manning, especially as he's moving in the pocket in that way. What happened is he just overthrew it just right to the defender. But as we've looked at the games earlier in the season, Texas has been a fourth quarter team. They have fought back many a game, and now it's time for them to do the same. Let's see what Texas can do.
0: Cam Coleman was open.
5: Yep.
4: Underneath. He was.
0: He just overthrew him. He was open, but he overthrew him. And it's picked off by Bowen, and now Oklahoma has a lead for the first time. Texas has not scored here in the second half. We were talking about the differences, the similarities between last year and this year, and the Longhorns had 2 losses. They shut out Oklahoma in the second half after trailing at the half. 1 year later, it's Oklahoma in with 2 losses, and so far they have shut out Texas in the second half, overcoming a 10-point deficit to take a 7-point lead with 10:07 remaining. Sandell's kick, line drive kick, bounces. It'll go through between 2 Longhorns, and out of the back of the end zone, it'll be a touchback.
3: You know, it's 2 non-offensive touchdowns for Oklahoma to take control of this game for now. Now this Longhorn offense has to come right back out there, try to get something going. Again, penalties have been a killer here in the second half. They were under control in the first half, but not only have they had a number of penalties, they've been the big variety.
0: Yep, the 15-yarders and 10-yarders. So now Texas from its own 25. Hollywood smothers in it, running back for the Longhorns. Arch Manning out of the shotgun. 10:07 to play in the ball game. Oklahoma in front 24-17 on first down. Hand off. No, Arch pulls it back in, running himself. And then tripped up from behind, but he did pick up. Now they're only going to give him, I think, 3, maybe 4. We'll see where they mark it. Taylor Wine clipped the heels and knocked him down. It's a 4-yard carry to the 29, and it's 2nd down and 6.

0: from the gun again. On second down, two receivers wide left, one on the short side of the field, split right. Arch with the snap, hands it to Smothers. He's hit at the line of scrimmage and no gain on the play. Kip Lewis makes the tackle. Now it comes to third down. With 9.5 to go, Longhorns just 2 out of 12 on third down. So Oklahoma's just 2 of 11. So neither side has been good on third down today, but this is easily the biggest third down of the afternoon.
1: Yeah, and the last third down led to Oklahoma points.
0: Third down and 6 from the Texas 29. Manning from the gun, two receivers wide left, two on the short side of the field, split right. Arch out of the shotgun. Manning has the snap, back to throw. Looking, pressure coming. Looking, scrambles right. Looking, throws across the middle, it's caught for a first down. Emmett Mosley made the catch. It's similar to the throw Arch made to Mosley and also to Mari Winston against Ohio State. That one goes for 11 yards and a first down.
1: Yeah, did enough to buy time and then had to throw that across his body.
0: Ball is at the 39-yard line. First down and 10 for Texas. So call it a 10-yard pass, and on first down, hooked from behind and pulled down with Smothers by David Stone. I think the Longhorns wanted a horse collar on it, but they're not calling that. So, look at Market.
1: Yeah, it's more like a clothesline.
0: Yeah. Loss of a yard back to the 38. Clock moving with 8:10 to go with Texas trailing 24-17. Emmett Mosley, wide right, in a slot right, Cam Coleman. In a slot to the left is Ryan Wingo. Second down and 11. Manning out of the shotgun. Arch looking to throw on second down. Sets up. Looks. Fires. Deep downfield. Looking for Coleman. He caught it. Inside the 20. Coleman had a step on two defenders. Peyton Bowen ran him down. Texas will have it at a first down inside the Oklahoma 20-yard line. They'll put the ball down at the 19-yard line. It's a 43-yard strike.
1: Well, what a throw. Best throw of the day by Arch Manning right there. Hit Coleman in stride right down the seam.
0: First and 10, Texas at the Oklahoma 19. Clock moving, 7:22 to go in the ballgame. Oklahoma with a 24-17. Amari Winston, the tight end, lines up in the backfield along with Hollywood Smothers. Handoff Smothers. Cuts inside. Hollywood to the 15-yard line. So that'll be a gain of 4. Tackle made by Reggie Powers. It brings up second down and 6.
1: Well, he took a big hit right there. Got airborne.
0: Second and 6 at the Oklahoma 19-yard line. Under 7 minutes remaining in the ballgame. It's at the 15-yard line after the 4-yard carry. Second down and 6 at the OU 15. On the short side of the field, split left, nearest the boundary is Jermaine Bishop in a slot left. Ryan Wingo out wide right for Texas. Cam Coleman on second down. Manning looking to throw with some time. Sends it across the middle. Jermaine Bishop, touchdown Texas. Bishop caught it, turned it inside, and the freshman gets it across the end zone for his first touchdown as a Texas Longhorn.
1: Hit him with the slant, and then Bishop stops on a dime, turns to the left, and hops into the end zone. What a drive.
0: What a big play there and a big response for Texas. Now, Gianni Spedek on for an extra point to tie the score. Out of the hole to Max Schimeno, and the snap to come from Trey DeBuck. Good snap and hold. The kick by Spedek is good. There is a flag down. Let's see what the flag is. Officials still discussing this. Now the call.
2: The try is good. Personal foul. Leveraging of the receiving team. That 15-yard penalty will be enforced on the kickoff.
0: That's the second time today Oklahoma has had a guy hurdling, leaping over the top. You're not allowed to. They did not call it on the Texas field goal right at the end of the half, but they called it that time, and it'll be enforced on the kickoff. 75 yards in 7 plays, taking 3:35 off the clock. Arch Manning's third touchdown pass of the afternoon to the freshman, Jermaine Bishop. The game is tied with 6:32 remaining. It's Texas 24, Oklahoma 24. Longhorn football continues in a moment.
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0: 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What a drive. 75 yards and seven plays, taking 3:35 off the clock. And Arch Manning on the touchdown pass to the freshman, Jermaine Bishop, for the score. 15-yarder. The game is tied again. 24 almost 6:32 to go.
1: Well, what do you do? Do you do anything here tricky here with the kick at the 50? Do you squib it and maybe try to pin him, or you just bang it through?
0: Well, we've seen this happen a couple other times this season, and Sark has elected not to do a squib, and I'm sure they don't want to do anything to give Oklahoma elevated field position. But maybe they could squib it down inside the 25. We'll see. But Spedek may just elect to kick it to the Ferris wheel out of this. But a big, big response on the scoring drive for the Longhorns to get this game tied again. And now they'll try to see if they can turn it back to their defense, get a stop. The kick is a deep kick, and it'll actually sail into Bevo's corral. One of the Silver Spurs made the catch on the fly. Nice grab.
1: Bevo didn't flinch.
0: No, he didn't. So Oklahoma will have it. And right now, let's pause 10 seconds for station identification. 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
0: Greg Wade, Roger Wallace, Will Matthews with you. The Cotton Bowl, the State Fair of Texas. Here in Dallas, Texas 24, Oklahoma 24. Sooners start from their own 25-yard line. 6:32 remaining on the game clock. First down, John Mateer. Quick swing pass outside. Breaking a tackle, 30 and a first down at the 35. To Isaiah Satania. The quick screens have worked well for Oklahoma here in the second half.
1: Yeah, and again, Mateer getting rid of it quick. Takes away that Texas pass rush.
0: First and 10 for the Sooners. From the Oklahoma 35-yard line now. Now the 6:10 and counting remaining with this game tied at 24. Out of the shotgun, Lloyd Avant, the running back, and it is a handoff Avant. This time he runs into Marad Watson, is able to spin forward for a couple. Make it three out of the 38-yard line, and it's second down and seven. Watson and Zeno Moselu on the stop. Second down and seven. Ball's on the left hash. The entire field in the shadow now. Only the east side grandstands are in the sunlight, with the sun setting behind us, behind the west side of the stadium. Two receivers wide right for Oklahoma. Two on the short side of the field, split left. From the left hash mark, the Oklahoma 38-yard line. Under center, John Mateer to take the snap on second down and seven. Turns, play action. Colin Simmons trying to run it down. He just dirtied the ball to get rid of it. And it'll bring up third down. And Sark asking for a grounding call there because Mateer saw it coming and he just intentionally dirted it. Is it going to be intentional grounding? Was there a receiver in it? There was one way over on the opposite side of the field. Now they're going to throw the flag.
2: Intentional grounding, number 10 of the offense. He's still in their tackle box with no receivers in the area where the pass is thrown.
0: Yep, and that's
2: the foul. At the spot of the foul, third down.
0: So it's a loss of down. So remember that. That's the key off of that. And being still in the tackle box was the important thing there. So ball is at the 29-yard line. So call it third down and 16 for Oklahoma. Three receivers wide right for the Sooners. One on the short side of the field, split left. Mateer out of the shotgun on third down and 16 with 5:19 to go. Shotgun snap. Mateer pumps, looks. He's going to take off and run to the 30-35, and Raheem Biles has it wrapped up. Late flag comes in. Mateer would be stopped at the 35. Let's check the flag. I think it's going to be holding against Oklahoma. And this one, I'm sure Sark will decline.
2: Holding. Offense number 17. Death penalty is declined. Fourth down.
0: Because the result of the play was just a 6-yard gain. So it's going to bring up fourth down. It's a 7-yard gain. It's to the 36. So they'll punt on fourth down and 9 here with 5:12 to go.
8: And again, go back to Colin Simmons. Made an excellent play by just staying in front of Mateer, like a basketball defensive player in front of the ball handler. He didn't make a big move and didn't allow Mateer to get past him and forced him to dirt it, and then they get the stop there.
0: So now the punt. Jacob Olrich to punt it again. Ryan Niblett standing back inside his 25, awaiting the kick. Very, very high. Niblett running under it. Ryan has it, juggled it, and it's going to be wrapped up. He'd hold on to the ball. He brought it from the 25 out to about the 28-yard line. And the punt traveled 38 yards. So here we go with 4:43 remaining with Texas and Oklahoma tied. The score, the Longhorns 24 and the Sooners 24. And Longhorn football continues in a moment.
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0: Longhorn football was brought to you in part by Bud Light, proud sponsor of Texas Athletics. Easy to drink, easy to enjoy. Well, this ball game's been anything but easy. Looked like the Longhorns were in control. They led Oklahoma at halftime 17-7. Offense really struggled in the second half. Oklahoma came back. Also got a pick six. After a field goal and a touchdown drive that was aided by four Texas penalties, but the Longhorns then responded with a 75-yard, seven-play drive. And Arch Manning hit Jermaine Bishop with a touchdown pass. Now 4:43 to go. Will Matthews, you saw one big-time drive the last possession. Longhorns could certainly use another one here.
12: Yeah, it's a great time for another one. Texas has the opportunity now to manage the clock if necessary. Look, I don't mind how they go up, one play or 15, but Texas has shown the ability in the fourth quarter to sustain a drive and keep it going. I expect Texas to push it here. Hey, if they stay away from penalties, goodness, they got a good chance.
1: I can stay away from third down.
13: Yep.
14: Everdell. The Longhorns did come up with their third down conversion afternoon on that last drive. They're only 3 of 13, Oklahoma 2 of 12. All right, Hollywood Smothers will be in the ballgame as the running back. Texas will start from its own 27-yard line with 4 minutes and 43 seconds to go. Texas has 2 timeouts remaining, as does Oklahoma. And, of course, we'll have the 2-minute stoppage to come. Smothers is offset to the right side of Archman. The Longhorns have 3 receivers in a triangle out wide left. Now, Wingo breaks out of the triangle, goes in motion to the right to join Cam Coleman. First down, little shoulder waggle, Arch rolls right, pressure coming, and has to get rid of the ball. And it was tipped, actually, by Cortland Gilroy. Incomplete, to bring up second down and 10.
1: Yeah, he nearly didn't throw it far enough, and then Gilroy got a hand on it. He was just trying to throw it away.
14: So it is second down and 10 from the 27. With 4:36 to go. Ball's on the right hash. Hollywood Smothers, the running back, offset to the left side of Manning. Ryan Wingo on the short side of the field, split left. But split to the right on the short side to the right. Emmett Mosley heads in motion that way to the right. Now he goes back in motion to the left. It's a handoff. Smothers stepped out of the tackle. 30, 35. Smothers to the 40 and a first down to the 41. Hollywood stepped out of a tackle and took it 14 yards out to the 41-yard line before Tristan Haynes could wrap him up.
1: Yeah, they caught Oklahoma in a blitz. That took away the second level for the OU defense.
14: First down and 10, Texas from the Longhorn 41. Manning from the gun has the snap, pressure coming, and he got rid of it to Smothers. Hollywood 45 picks up a block to midfield to the 45 and a first down in Oklahoma territory. It looked like Arch Manning was dead in the water, and he dumps it to Smothers for a 16-yard gain.
1: Just an outstanding awareness, ball handling ability, touch, name it. He did it.
14: Back-to-back 16-yard plays involving Hollywood Smothers. One run and then the pass. The ball is at the Sooner 43. 3:45 and counting remaining in the ball game. Game tied at 24 out of an empty set. Manning with a snap, a design run up the middle. He surges forward inside the 40. That's a pretty impressive run for Arch there. Owen Heineke wrapped him up, but Arch just kind of dragged Heineke with him. He went 6 yards. Second down and 4, down to 3:25 and counting. The ball at the Sooner 37-yard line.
1: Another all-out blitz by Oklahoma, but that time Manning couldn't get to the second level. Did a nice job, though.
14: Cam Coleman wide right. On the short side of the field, split left. Ryan Wingo on a slot left. Emmett Mosley, second down, handoff. Smothers in trouble, swung down by Owen Heineke. So he came back and made a big play. And that's going to be a loss of 6 plays just like that, 6 yards just like that. And now it's going to be third down and 10.
1: And he got him by the helmet but didn't get the face mask. And now you're in a tough spot here for field goal range. You need to get, obviously you'd love to convert here, but you've got to get some more yardage here for Spedding.
14: The ball closer to the 42-yard line of the center. So call it third down and a long 9 needed. Manning out of a shotgun on third down. Arch with a snap. Blitz coming. Fires up in the ball caught. But it's going to be short of the first down. It's at the 35-yard line. Emmett Mosley made the catch. It's a 7-yard gain. Now it's 4th down and 2 at the Oklahoma 35-yard line. What will the Longhorns do here?
1: They're going to keep the offense on the field for now.
14: We'll see if the very least can draw Oklahoma off. 4th down and 2 as we tick down. I think they're going to let the clock run to the 2-minute timeout. That's exactly what's going to happen. So they'll have a chance to talk about it. We're at the 2-minute timeout. 2 minutes. The score is Texas 24 and Oklahoma 24. Longhorn football continues in a moment.
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1: 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Next Saturday, Texas opens up a three-game homestand, the second one of the year. They host Florida October 17th at Royal Texas Memorial Stadium. Texas volleyball in action on Friday night, October 16th at Craig Gym. And behind the screen, 30th anniversary screening of Scream, followed by a live conversation with David Arquette. That's October 28th at 7 o'clock. All right, here we go. Fourth down and two, and looks like they're going to kick a field goal or try a field goal here.
18: Gianni Spetic is out there for that. By the way, in case folks didn't hear, that Florida kickoff will be 11 a.m. next Saturday. 11 a.m. Sark, a little bit frustrated, trying to get the officials' attention to ask them something, and they were way over on the other side of the field. He finally was able to get the field judge over. But the Longhorns are going to line up to go for a field goal.
1: Is it about where the ball, what hash it's on, where it's spotted?
18: Well, it looks like the Longhorns will snap it from the left hash.
1: Yeah, that's a, you got to have a little push on it.
18: So it'll be spotted on the left hash at the Oklahoma 35-yard line. Gianni Spetic's longest field goal this season has been 52. Well, this one is either going to be 52 or 53, depending on where Max Schimento puts down the snap. I think it would be 53, which would match the 53-yarder that Tate Sandell had going that same way toward the north end. Let's see where they spot it. Spetic pointing out where he wants it spotted. I think it'll probably be 52. It's right in between the two. Out of the hold of the punter, Max Schimento, Trey DeBuck the snapper. Texas trying to regain the lead. Gianni Spetic, 52-yard field goal try. There's the snap, the kick, on the way. The kick is no good. Missed it to the right. And now Oklahoma will have a chance to try to come down and win the ball game with a minute 54 to go.
1: Yeah, just a little overcompensated there from that left hash spot, and now Longhorns are going to have to defend about 30 yards here, you figure. Sandell missed one and made one from about 52.
18: So Oklahoma will start from its own 35-yard line. 1:55 to go. Each team with two timeouts remaining. Sooners will have it on the right hash, moving left to right here north to south in this final quarter. Longhorns have Marad Watson and Alex January in the middle of the defensive front. Colin Simmons, Lance Jackson on the edges. Boyd Avant, the running back. Oklahoma lines up in the pistol. First down and 10 from the Sooner 35-yard line. Now Avant shifts to the left side of Mateer. So it's out of the shotgun on first and 10. Snap back to Mateer. Looks left, throws left, ball caught. 4-yard gain to the 39-yard line. As the catch was made by Rocky Beers, the tight end. Second down and 6 from the Sooner 39. Clock stops with 1:50 to go. And it's really closer to the 40, really. So second down and a long 5 for the Sooners. The right hatch. Wide left for the Sooners, Parker Livingston. In the slot left, Isaiah Satania. On the short side of the field, split to the right, Mackenzie Allen. Out of the shotgun on second down. Mateer has the snap. Back to throw. Pressure coming. Steps up in the pocket. Now he's wrapped up and he'll go down. It'll actually be a gain of a yard to the 41. Marad Watson wrapped him up. But it's now going to bring up third down and four for Oklahoma. And the clock moving. Down to 90 seconds and counting. On third down and four from the Oklahoma 41-yard line. Sooners running clock here. Down to 120. Wide left, Parker Livingston. On the short side of the field and a slot to the right, Mackenzie Allen. Going in motion, Isaiah Satana. Third down and four for Oklahoma from the Sooner 41-yard line, and they're letting the play clock run all the way down before calling a timeout with 1:03 left on the game clock here. So the Sooners take a timeout, and for no other reason, to, if they don't complete a third down pass, to leave a little, leave less time on the clock for Texas if Oklahoma is indeed the punt. And, of course, that would happen, you would imagine, if it is fourth and four, if they have an incomplete pass there.
8: Yeah. Third and down has not been either team's friend, just 2 of 12. They don't have to get much, but obviously this is a huge play. You get a stop here, you can get the ball back and still have a chance to drive and maybe another field goal attempt. Longhorns with the two timeouts remaining.
18: But Will, what about the conversation in the Texas defensive huddle on the sidelines there?
12: Yeah, and this is one of those things that's just age old. You say, hey, guys, this is why you come to Texas. This is what the Red River rivalry is about. And all I need from you is just do your job. Make sure to be where you're supposed to be. Make the tackle if it comes your way. And stay connected to your keys. Trust your brother. You got this.
18: And don't jump off sides. It would give Oklahoma a first down. So now third down and four for Oklahoma from the Sooner 41. A double wing set out of the shotgun to give John Mateer protection. Now Satania breaks out of that. Shotgun snap to Mateer. Looks over the middle, ball in and out of the hands of the intended target, Isaiah Satania. Clock stops with 1:01 to go. And on fourth down and four, let's see what Oklahoma does. Yeah, you would think they'll send the punting team. Oh, yeah, Mateer making a long, slow walk, but the Sooners will punt.
8: You got to still stay buttoned up here if you're Texas.
18: So, fourth down, and a punt to come, and Niblett standing back at the Texas 15 awaiting the kick.
8: Yeah, and I'm guessing they're going to do everything they can to not let him have a chance here.
18: So here's Jacob Ulrich to punt it on fourth down. Has the snap. Kick is away. And a fair catch called for. Niblett makes it. He falls down forward, I think, at the 25. Either the 24 or 25-yard line. It's a 36-yard punt. And this ball, I believe, will be spotted at the Texas 25-yard line with 54 seconds remaining here on this fourth quarter clock in a 24-24 tie. The Longhorns have two timeouts remaining. And Gianni Spanik had just missed a 52-yard, his first miss as a Longhorn, first miss of the season.
8: Well, they've got plenty of time when you've got 54, two timeouts, you stop it on a first down, but you got to get something to kickstart this drive.
18: Well, they put it down at the 24, and Hollywood Smothers will be in the backfield. He'll line up to the left side of Archman. Three receivers out wide right for Texas. First down and 10 from the Longhorn 24-yard line with 54 seconds remaining here in the final quarter. Manning out of the shotgun, has the snap, looks to throw, first down, swings down right side, Smeller trying to turn it upfield, 25, steps out of bounds around the 27, so it's only good enough for a 3-yard gain. Peyton Bowen forced him out, and it stops the clock with 47 seconds on the game clock.
8: And again, nothing downfield there, and Oklahoma had some pressure on Manning.
18: On second down from the 27, 47 seconds to go. Manning off the right hash, out of the shotgun. Smothers offset to his left. Arch with the snap. Back to throw on second down. Steps up in the pocket. Got running room and he'll take off. Arch to the 35. First down and he dives forward to the 39-yard line. 40 seconds on the game clock. A 12-yard run will stop the clock to move the chains. Now Texas quickly to the line and the clock put back in motion. First down and 10 from the Texas 39. Manning the snap, back to throw. Throws it downfield, incomplete. Coleman was unable. Late flag comes in. It's either going to be defensive holding or pass interference because Coleman was unable to get free.
8: Yeah, I think that's going to be defensive holding.
18: It would be a 10-yard penalty if that is the case. In any event, an automatic first down with half a minute remaining.
2: That's an interference.
18: Whoa.
2: Defense, number four. Spot foul. Automatic first down.
18: Portland Gilroy. Now it's a spot foul because it's under 15 yards. So it'll go to the Sooner 49. So it's a 12-yard penalty. But Texas on the plus side of midfield. Half a minute to go, two timeouts, game tied, 24-24. Ball is on the right hash at the Oklahoma 49-yard line. Longhorns break the huddle. Cam Coleman on the short side of the field to split right. Wide left, Ryan Wingo, and slot left, Emmett Moser. Ball on the right hash. Malik Brown, the running back. Snap goes back to Manning. Arch looks, pressure coming, throws deep downfield, too much on it. He was looking downfield for Mosley, and it's incomplete, down to 24 seconds remaining. In reality, I think you need about 15, 20 yards to have a shot to win it with a field goal.
8: Yeah, I mean, Spedek's got the foot, so you can try something from even deeper. It's just, you know, he missed that last one right.
18: Second down and 10, 24 seconds remaining. Wide left, Emmett Moseley and Ryan Wingo. On the short side of the field, split right, is Cam Coleman. Arch Manning from the shotgun. Moseley shifts in motion. On second down, shotgun snap. Blitz coming for Oklahoma. Manning gets rid of it right side. And incomplete. Was it intercepted? It is picked off. Portland Gilroy picks it off with 19 seconds remaining. And Oklahoma will have it on its own 39-yard line with 19 seconds to go.
8: Yeah, they still have a timeout as well.
18: So the Sooners will have it on their own 39. Arch sending it out to the right side. And he was looking for Coleman, but Gilroy just jumped over and made the pick. Now the Longhorns have to come up with another stop just to get this game to overtime now. With 19 seconds left.
8: Yeah, he's kind of falling back on his back foot, just couldn't get a lot on it. And Gilroy already had tight coverage on Coleman.
18: At the Sooner 39. Two receivers out wide right, one on the short side of the field, split left. John Mateer out of the shotgun on first down. Mateer. Long count, has the snap, back to throw, looking, sends it over the middle, ball is caught across midfield, and it was caught, no, incomplete, out of bounds. Satania arguing his case, saying he caught it in bounds, the officials say no. 12 seconds left on the clock, and it is second down and 10.
8: That was Grayson Littleton who made sure he did not get a foot down.
18: So, 12 seconds left. Oklahoma may use its final timeout here.
8: Are they going to take a look at it?
18: Yep. Yep, that is going to be the case. So Oklahoma's not using the timeout.
8: Well, he may have gotten that foot down.
18: If it's overturned, it would be a 13-yard play. And Satania coming down with it. It looks like he got the foot down.
8: 2 feet down.
18: Yeah. So that would put it in Texas territory at the 48-yard line if this play is overturned. 12 seconds remain here in the fourth quarter in a game tied at 24. Oklahoma does have one timeout remaining. And the officials still looking this one over. The referee, James Carter. And here comes the call.
19: After video review, the receiver had both feet in bounds with a catch. The ball will be placed at the 48-yard line.
18: Okay, it's at the 48. And really, Tate Sandell has a great leg. So, really and truly, about 5 to 10 yards certainly would do it. We'll put him in makeable field goal range.
8: And they still have that timeout. So if they don't get a first down or out of bounds, they can use it.
18: At the Texas 48-yard line. 12 seconds remaining in the fourth quarter. John Mateer out of the shotgun. Two receivers wide right. One on the short side of the field, split left.
0: Ball on the left hash. Getting an announcement here.
2: Place the game clock at 15 seconds. 1-5 on the game clock.
0: Well, that's even more help for Oklahoma to 15 seconds. So now at 15 seconds, Oklahoma have a first down of the Texas 48-yard line. 15 seconds to go. Game tied at 24. John Mateer out of the shotgun. Has the snap. Back to throw. Goes deep. And it was caught inside the 30 by Isaiah Cetania. Down at the 28-yard line. A 20-yard catch. And there's 9 seconds remaining on this fourth quarter clock.
1: Yeah, they can run the ball here and then use the timeout.
0: So first down, Oklahoma. Cetania able to turn around.
2: Is on the video review.
0: They're going to review this. I thought he caught it inbounds. But they're going to review this and see as he went up for it. Yeah, he has it. He's got the only thing that is the left foot out of bounds when the right foot is inbounds. Another look at it here. That left foot goes out of bounds, but the right foot touched down first.
1: Yep, it dragged.
0: So this play should stand. And Oklahoma is in field goal range now. Very makeable field goal range to win this game.
1: Yeah, and again, 9 seconds. So they'll run it, and they'll run it where Sandells wants to kick it from as far as middle of the field.
0: So ball at the 28 of Texas. They're still reviewing it right now, but we believe the play certainly will stand. And a chance now for Oklahoma to win it. Here comes the...
2: After video review, the ruling on the field is upheld. It's a catch. First down.
0: 9 seconds left. Ball is at the 28. And Oklahoma with a chance to win it right here. They probably will run the ball to try to pick up some yardage, move it to the center of the field, and give Tate Sandell a higher percentage chance to win. Boyd Avant, the running back. Mateer will take the snap from under center. From the Texas 28, he'll roll to the left side, will Mateer, and then he'll put the knee down, shaded toward the left side. Oklahoma, did they stop the clock with five? I guess they did, 5 seconds left. Called the final timeout, and now they're in prime field goal range here for Sandell to try to win it. It'll be about a 47-yarder here with 5 seconds left.
1: Well, just two outstanding catches by Cetania on both sidelines, and the one thing that couldn't happen for Texas is give Oklahoma one more chance. He wanted that game to either go to overtime or end with a Longhorn win, but second big turnover of the ball game. First one was a touchdown.
0: We're going to get an announcement here about the clock, which is showing 3 seconds.
2: The game clock should have kept running. There was a timeout called at 3 seconds by Oklahoma.
0: I'm wondering about
2: that. That's the final timeout of the half.
0: All right, so there it is.
2: 30 seconds.
0: So they ran it down, didn't call the timeout till 3 seconds for whatever the clock was stopped at 5. But now here's Oklahoma with a chance to win it with 3 seconds left, a walk-off on the final play of the game. So Oklahoma has a chance to win this here on a walk-off. Boy, if the Longhorns could ever come up with a blocked field goal, this would be the time.
1: Yeah, they actually gave 2 yards back, so it's going to be about 47 now.
0: Yeah, so, well, that's where Mateer put down the knee. From
1: the 28. But I'm saying the line of scrimmage was the 28, and he lost a couple of yards.
0: Yeah, and it'll be a 47-yard try. Certainly very makeable for Tate Sandell. So Sandell with a 47-yard field goal try to win this one for Oklahoma. A walk-off opportunity here. And now the Longhorns will use one of their two remaining timeouts here, as Sandell will have a little longer to think about it coming up here. And it gives us the opportunity to pause 10 seconds for station identification here on the Longhorn Audio Network from Learfield.

0: Craig Way, Roger Wallace, Will Matthews with you from the Cotton Bowl here in Dallas. What a ball game, this latest edition of the Red River Rivalry in Oklahoma with an opportunity to win it right now. 3 seconds to go in the game, and the Sooners will try a 47-yard field goal off the leg of the left footer, Tate Sandell. Out of the hold of the punter, Jacob Olick. Ben Anderson, the snapper. Sandell steps back, measures off his distance. 47-yard field goal try for Sandell. There's the snap. It was juggled a little bit, but the hole and the kick on the way, and the kick is good, and Oklahoma has won it. Sandell knocks home a 47-yard field goal, and the Sooners have pulled the upset, beating the Longhorns in the Red River Rivalry, the final 27-24.
1: Too many mistakes, turnovers, penalties, struggles on offense, and caught up with them with that last turnover to give Oklahoma one more chance, and then Satania and Mateer hooked up on two big pass plays.
0: So, there's some less than pleasant words being exchanged by the two sides of midfield, but it's being broken up, and Oklahoma winds up getting the win. The snap game losing streak to Texas in this game, and the Sooners pick up a monstrous win to go to 3-2, 1-1 in Southeastern Conference play. While the Longhorns will suffer their first loss of the season, they fall to 4-1, and they also are 1-1 in SEC play. Tough way down, and you think about it, Roger, even with all the mistakes, they're in the fourth quarter. Texas with the drive back to come back and tie the score, then got the ball back, had two opportunities. One was the missed field goal try for Gianni Spedek, and then the other one, of course, after Texas got the ball back, Arch Manning with the second interception of the afternoon, and then Oklahoma able to hit two huge passes inside the final 40 seconds of the ball game to set up the game-winning field goal for Tate Sandell.
1: Yeah, and Texas had the ball in OU territory. They got the pass interference penalty on Cam Coleman, and they were set up. But again, turnovers and penalties. There's a reason why coaches belabor the point on those things, and they reared their ugly head today in a huge way.
0: And this won't be one of those situations where anybody can really realistically look and say, oh, they were looking past Oklahoma. No, they were not looking past Oklahoma. It wasn't so much that. They had a 17-7 halftime lead, but just couldn't get it going in the second half offensively. The pick six, obviously, gave Oklahoma the lead. But even after that, Texas had the drive to tie it, got the ball back, had a chance to win it in regulation in the fourth, could not do it. The field goal try was missed. Then after they had another stop, got the ball back again, but the turnover gave Oklahoma one final opportunity with 19 seconds to go when they had two big passes to set it up, and Oklahoma comes out with a 27-24 victory.
1: Yeah, you look at the third quarter, they get the 23-yard play to Wingo to start the second half, and from there, then they go three and out after that play, three and out, three and out, three and out, pick six. Then they got the touchdown to tie it back up. Defense did their job, missed the field goal to take the 27-24 lead, and then Oklahoma did what they had to do, took advantage of the mistake, great coverage, and Gilroy made a great play on that ball on the Texas sideline.
0: Well, what this means, obviously, is the Longhorns, they fall out of the number one ranking. I don't think anybody was that concerned about that, but it is a conference loss, and they've got, after this one, seven more difficult conference games. They're home for the next three. They're going to be taking on an angry Florida team coming off a loss today. Florida went to South Carolina.
1: Yeah, back to back. They're coming in on a two-game skid after their impressive wins.
0: So. Yep. So,
1: no time to do anything but get back to work for an 11 a.m. kick next Saturday.
0: And that's what it'll be, and we'll be on the air at 10 a.m. for that one. But the Longhorns fall this evening as the sun is setting here at the Cotton Bowl in Dallas. It sets on a Sooner win, a come-from-behind win, after Texas held a 17-7 halftime lead. Coming up on the Bud Light postgame show, I'm sure it'll be interesting to hear from Longhorns head coach Steve Sarkisian about, you know, what they're going to have to do and how they turn it back around. And really and truly diagramming and looking back on the things that turned this football game. In a nutshell, I think it was two things. One, the sluggishness of the offense to get going in the second half. And then the other thing, certainly the penalties. They had four penalties on the Oklahoma touchdown drive to tie the score at 17. And then after the pick six to give the Sooners the lead, Texas comes back and ties the score. And had two opportunities to win it inside the final few minutes and could not do it. In the second one, the interception gave Oklahoma a chance for the ball with 19 seconds left. They hit two big passes, and they get the walk-off field goal.
1: Yeah, two games where Texas doesn't get a takeaway. They thought they had one, but it was wiped away because of the roughing the passer, and that obviously was a huge flip of the script right there. Texas would have had the ball with the lead. Instead, Oklahoma continued on that drive, and now, you know, you got to head back into the tunnel and realize that they're going to have to hear what they hear about watching Oklahoma celebrate and put on that golden hat and got to get ready to come home. Rare second three-game homestand beginning next Saturday.
0: Yeah, exactly. It'll be Florida followed by Ole Miss. And then following Ole Miss, it'll be Mississippi State on Halloween. And then back on the road for two in a row at Missouri, who's looking better and better every week, coming off after the win over Florida, beating Texas A&M today, and then having to go to LSU before coming back to Arkansas and finishing there in College Station. So the Longhorns lose. They fall to the Oklahoma Sooners. Final score here this afternoon, now into this evening, here in Dallas, the Oklahoma Sooners 27 and the Texas Longhorns 24. Coming up, we'll have the Bud Light postgame show. We'll visit with head coach Steve Sarkisian. We'll have scores of other games. We'll look at the final stats and talk about the next chapter for the Longhorns. Now they've played five games. They have seven more games remaining on their schedule and still things in front of them, including if they handle their business, can still be in heavyweight contention for the college football playoff. But now the margin for error has narrowed for Texas after today's loss. Final score, Oklahoma 27, Texas 24. Coming up, the Bud Light postgame show. Longhorn football continues in a moment.
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0: Now, here's the voice of the Longhorns, Craig Way.
1: Tough way to lose the All-State Red River rivalry as Longhorns fall to the Oklahoma Sooners. The final score, Oklahoma 27, Texas 24 on a walk-off 47-yard field goal by Tate Sandell. We welcome you back here to the Cotton Bowl here in Dallas at the State Fair and for this evening's Bud Light postgame show. Texas had a 17-7 halftime lead, and then in the second half, the offense really was kind of grounded and couldn't get things going. And Oklahoma was able to come back, first a field goal to cut it to 7. Then the Longhorns gave them ample opportunity to move down the field with 4 defensive penalties that ultimately led the way to Oklahoma getting a game-tying touchdown for that. It was tied at 17. Longhorns deep in their own end of the field. Another offensive penalty put them in a bad spot. And then a pick six as Peyton Bowen was able to take it in for a score to put Oklahoma in front 24-17. Longhorns came back with a touchdown drive of 75 yards in 7 plays. And the touchdown pass to Jermaine Bishop tied the score at 24. Texas then was able to get not one but 2 stops on the defensive side. The first, however, resulted in nothing when Gianni Spetic missed his first field goal as a Longhorn from 52 yards out. Then after getting a second stop, Longhorns got it back. We're trying to move downfield, and Arch Manning with the second of 2 interceptions gave Oklahoma an opportunity, and the Sooners cashed it in with 2 big passes inside the final 19 seconds and set up Sandell's game-winning field goal.
2: Well, it's tough for a lot of reasons. Arch Manning made a lot of plays in that fourth quarter. You think about that little dump-off pass to Hollywood Smothers, the third down conversion, obviously the big throw to Coleman, but the pick six, he had Coleman underneath and just airmailed it under pressure. And then, you can't make that throw that he made on the second pick. Well, he did. He was falling back a little bit. And as the coaches like to say, they had sticky coverage on it. And Gilroy made the better play on the ball. And then you give up those 2 outstanding pass plays from Mateer to St. Satania. I mean, Oklahoma made the plays in the fourth quarter.
1: Absolutely. And a bit of retribution there for John Mateer, who's taken so much heat and so much criticism, but played well today. And we mentioned, you say other than the turnovers, and those are the biggest part of it, gigantic, those turnovers coming into this game. But otherwise, he had played well. His completion percentage was really high. His yardage was high. It was just a matter of eliminating the mistakes, and he was able to do that today.
2: Yeah, and early on, Texas was getting a lot of pressure, and then the short, quick stuff was working. Texas did get some pressure. They forced what at the time was a huge intentional grounding call, the Colin Simmons pressure, but he made those 2 sideline passes. Oklahoma came in minus 6 in the turnovers, and they don't turn it over, and the Longhorns do a couple of times. And remember the first play of the game, or that first drive, Colin Simmons strips Mateer, ball's loose. Texas can't recover it, and even though Oklahoma didn't do anything with it, obviously that would have put Texas in scoring position right off the bat.
1: Yeah, Oklahoma had only 3 first downs in the first half. They had 11 in the second half, and that was big leading the way. And even though a lot of the positive statistics would favor Texas, it doesn't matter, and it's small consolation when you lose a game like this where Texas certainly had opportunities to win and could not get it done down the stretch. Final score, 27-24, and coming up on the Bud Light postgame show, we'll visit Longhorns head coach Steve Sarkisian.

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5: Final score from Dallas, Texas falls against Oklahoma 27-24. The final score, Jeff Marson joining you from the Longhorn Audio Network studios as part of the Bud Light postgame show with a look at our out-of-town scoreboard. Let's start with games in the SEC. Just one in progress right now. That's between number 10 LSU and Kentucky. Tigers have the lead in the early going 10-7, 1:39 to go in the first quarter there. Georgia and Alabama getting set to kick off from Tuscaloosa in a matter of moments. How about some of the finals from earlier today? Number 9 Ole Miss went to Vanderbilt today and put on an offensive show.
6: Marius Brown in the backfield. There's the snap and a fake on a handoff. He's going to dump it to Brown for a touchdown. Big guy with 6. Jamarius Brown released out of the backfield into the right flat just across the goal line. And Chandler's lobbed it to him and he didn't drop it. John.
5: We'll get some more calls from the SEC, but for now we send it back to the stadium. We got Coach Stark standing by, guys.
7: All right. Thanks very much. Appreciate that. We're going down to the locker room now. Sark, let me get your thoughts on this. You have mentioned it. Turnovers and mistakes in this specific game, as well as pretty much any game, can be costly. And I know that's probably on your mind today.
8: Yeah. I mean, I sit here and I think about three things that come to mind right off the bat. You give up a block punt for a touchdown. You throw an interception for a touchdown. That's 14 points. And then you're committing penalties on defense when you're off the field, that they get to extend drives and they get points. There's a lot of other things in this, but those three things lead directly to points in the game that they got. Some you could argue we gave it to them, they got it, whichever way you want to look at it. So that's the most disappointing part of the whole game, are kind of those three things. And there's other things, don't get me wrong, but those three things are probably the most glaring.
9: Sark, you guys were able to stem the tide. They grabbed the momentum. You guys got the tying score. You got the ball back, and you know Arch made a lot of plays. And I know he was trying to make a play on the sideline, and it's just tough how it worked out.
8: Yeah, it was a good play by their kid. It was a bang bang play with Cam in the corner. He made a good play. Not only did not knock it down, he got the interception on it. It got them into the field position where they had a chance to go get a field goal. And their kid makes two great catches. I've got to give him credit. You know, two toe-tap catches right on the sidelines to put him in field goal range.
10: Coach, it can be difficult. People can feel like the season is over, but we're still just getting started. Talk us through how you're looking forward and what we can expect moving forward.
8: Yeah, there's a ton of football left to be played, first of all. We've got 7 more SEC games to go play, and they're all going to be tough. They're really good teams. And so we have to learn from this game, and we've got to learn from the previous 4 games, too, about common errors and mistakes that we're making that we can rectify. We're plenty good enough to win the next week and the next week and the next week, but we got to fix some of these issues that are starting to rear their ugly head more consistently and take them to heart. And so as

0: coach, that's the frustrating part for me, but it's also I'm disappointed in myself because we're not fixing some of the issues that need to be fixed. And so I got to figure that out. That's my job because these guys deserve that. And we got a chance to have a hell of a season still. There's a lot of football left to be played. So I'm excited about that, that I know we can be better. But, man, we better get to it. And I've got to find a way to get this staff and these players committed to playing a style and a brand of football that is cleaner. And right now it's not clean enough.
1: Sark, appreciate the time. I know you got to get to the press conference. We appreciate you joining us.
0: All right, I'll hook him. Thank you.
1: That is Longhorns head coach Steve Sarkisian. Thanks to Sark for coming in to get a few words with us quickly here before he has to go off to the press conference. Texas falls 27-24 to Oklahoma, and the Bud Light postgame show will continue in a moment.
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6: Final score from the Cotton Bowl today, Texas falling against Oklahoma 27-24. Jeff Marson rejoining you here from the Longhorn Audio Network studios with a look at the SEC out-of-town scoreboard. Went over the games in progress right now. Score still the same. Number 10 LSU up 10-7 at Kentucky tonight. 13:25 to go in the second quarter from Lexington. Number 2 Georgia and number 6 Alabama officially underway with the Tide in possession of the ball first. Some of the finals from earlier, we were just getting to it with number 9 Ole Miss and Vanderbilt. The Rebels able to pick up a dominant win, 52-17, the final score there to move Ole Miss to 4-1 overall, 2-1 in SEC play. Number 14 Mizzou also able to capitalize after a big win last week. They pick up another this week.
7: Third down and call it 3. Simmons wants to throw it. Got a man open. Lee in the seam to the 15. Angles outside to the 10, to the 5, to the house. Touchdown, Missouri. Caden Lee.
6: Mike Kelly on the call from Learfield. 14th ranked Mizzou takes down Texas A&M 27-6. Texas A&M has now dropped 3 games in a row, and we're now 1-3 in the SEC. Number 15, Tennessee, able to survive on the road against Arkansas, 24-17, the final score. Ball's got a late touchdown run from Deshaun Bishop to help propel them to the win. And number 16, Florida fell at home in the swamp as South Carolina picked up the win 38-19. 4 touchdown passes today from Lenora Sellers. And that'll do it for our look at the SEC out-of-town scoreboard. We'll take a timeout. We'll take a look at some games from around the top 25 coming up next. 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
1: 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We take a look at the final stats of this one as the Longhorns fall 27-24. This is going to be one of those games, Roger, where you look at the numbers and then say,
10: throw them out.
1: Yeah. Throw them out, like you say, throw out the records when you come to that. And then also ask the question, how did they lose this game on that? Because they had 382 yards to total offense to 238 for Oklahoma. They outgained them on the ground 122-83. They outgained them through the air 260-155. They did have one more penalty than Oklahoma, but the Longhorns had costly penalties. Five in the second half, four on the game-tying touchdown drive for Oklahoma. Two offsides penalties and... Then the roughing the passer call, what would have been an interception.
10: That's the killer. You change a possession with that. You change everything about the game. But again, it was the Biles was trying to make a play. Yep. I get it. He went high. It was a pretty easy call, but it was an effort penalty, not a pre-snap, not a dead ball or anything like that. But you can't do it.
1: Yep, absolutely. And then the pass interference call downfield as well. All of that set up the game-tying touchdown for Oklahoma. Then when the Longhorns got the ball back, then there was the pick six that put Oklahoma in front. And then credit the Longhorns coming back with a 75-yard, seven-play drive for the touchdown pass to Jermaine Bishop. It was tied at 24, and then, like we said, the defense got two stops. But the Longhorns unable to get it home there. The missed 52-yard field goal. You feel bad for Gianni Spedix, his first miss as a Longhorn, but he missed it. And then when they got it back again, then the second mistake, the second interception from Arch Manning.
10: Yeah, and you kick the field goal. You attempt the field goal on a fourth and two. You know it's going to be a long field goal, so obviously that's a decision that Sark has to live with. And then, you get yourself into range where you think the worst possible result is overtime. And the worst possible thing happens is that you give Oklahoma one more chance and they take advantage of it.
1: Yep, absolutely. So the penalty yardage we mentioned, 8 for 61 for Texas, 7 for 61 for Oklahoma. Longhorns wound up with 16 first downs to 14 for Oklahoma. Texas just 3 of 14 on third downs today. That hurt. Oklahoma 2 of 13. Both teams struggled in the third down department. Longhorns converted their only fourth down situation. And by the way, when they came up on that fourth down that they converted, that unlocked a free medium sub with a purchase of any medium sub, chips, and a drink starting tomorrow on the Firehouse Subs app at participating Texas restaurants. The total plays, the Longhorns ran 63, Oklahoma ran 57. Texas had an average yards per play of 6.1, Oklahoma 4.2. The average yards per completion, 13.7 for the Horns, 8.6 for Oklahoma. Average rushing yards, 3.8 for Texas, 2.7 for Oklahoma. The Longhorns had three sacks of John Matiers. Sooners had two sacks of Arch Manning in the game. But the two turnovers, gigantic in this one, and Oklahoma did not turn over the ball. 27-24 the final. That's a look at the team numbers. Coming up, we'll take a look at the individual numbers when the Bud Light postgame show continues in a moment.
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